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9: One more thing. All right, tonight I got Kat Tiff is back. Andrew Gruhl, Brooke Goldstein, Tyrus. Up to you, Dana.
10: Oh, really? Okay, Perino on politics. I did Nate Foy. We talked about Purple State. He likes rom-com drama, and he was funny. You can learn more about him. And I'm going to join Gutfeld on the road, June 6th and 7th, Frisco, Texas, and Charlotte, North Carolina. That's going to be great.
9: It is. Jesse, tell us more about Paris.
11: How about England? Let's go. Here we go. Well, the English, not as sophisticated.
10: Are you doing cheese again?
12: No, they're rolling.
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10: One more thing every year.
11: 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Okay, I don't have a podcast tonight. Happy TDS Tuesday.
9: Jessica. All right, Jessica.
13: I don't have enough time for my Yorkshire Terrier, so just say very excited to have Kat Tim back after her wonderful father passed away, and she's going to be hilarious and brave and strong and all the things, and we love her.
9: And that's it. Sorry, Kaylee. Maybe
13: it's
9: tomorrow.
13: Okay.
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14: Airstrikes and negotiations. I'm Tom Rigotti, Fox News. President Trump is slated to meet with his cabinet tomorrow as talks with Iran continue. This after the U.S. conducted what it's calling self-defense strikes near the Strait of Hormuz. Fox Business Network's Ashley Webster is in Tel Aviv with the latest.
15: So many moving parts, which is, of course, normal for the Middle East. U.S. Central Command earlier saying that they launched these so-called defensive strikes to protect U.S. troops from Iranian forces. Later in the day, CENTCOM gave out a statement with more explanation, saying, quote, targets included missile launch sites and Iranian boats that were attempting to emplace mines. U.S. Central Command continues to defend our forces while using restraint during the ongoing ceasefire. Now, as you would imagine, those strikes drew instant anger from Iran, who accused the U.S. of a gross violation of ceasefire.
14: Protesters gather outside the Delaney Hall ICE facility over what they claim are poor conditions inside. Fox's Alexis McAdams is in Newark, New Jersey with more.
16: Chaos in New Jersey as masked anti-ICE protesters clash with federal agents. And in that crowd were New Jersey Democrats demanding DHS release illegal migrants from the Delaney Hall ICE detention facility. Senator Andy Kim, Congressman Rob Menendez, and Governor Mikey Sherrill say detainees are on a hunger strike over the conditions inside.
17: Often they were talking about the poor food that they're getting, the medical treatment that they need and deserve.
16: But DHS says the illegal migrants are eating three meals a day, have clean water and medical care, calling the protest nothing more than a political stunt by New Jersey sanctuary politicians for fundraising clicks.
14: Governor Mikey Sherrill was denied access to the facility Sunday. She and Senator Andy Kim also met with the detainees' families.
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1: Officials are taking steps to make sure an Ebola outbreak in the Democratic Republic of Congo doesn't make its way into the U.S. Fox's Steve Harrigan has details from Hartsfield-Jackson Atlanta International Airport.
2: Passengers on at least two flights from the Democratic Republic of Congo landing here screened for the Ebola virus. All passengers from the region are being rerouted to three U.S. airports, Atlanta, Houston, and Dulles International in Virginia. Ebola numbers are exploding in Central Africa. At least 900 reported cases and 220 deaths. But the real numbers could be much higher. For this rare strain, Bundibugyo, there is no vaccine, and up to 50% of infections are fatal. In war-torn eastern Congo and Uganda, there is little to stop the spread. Shortages of protective suits, gloves, even basics like soap and water. Ebola is spread through contact with bodily fluids, and dead bodies can continue to infect the living.
1: More than 900 people in the Congo have been infected. Over 200 people have died so far. President Trump spent his morning getting a semi-annual physical.
3: Following a medical and dental checkup at Walter Reed National Military Medical Center, President Trump said on social media, everything checked out perfectly. The president's physician has not yet released a report publicly, but White House officials say that is likely in the next day or two. President Trump turns 80 years old next month, and when his term ends, he will be the oldest person to ever serve in the office. The president has been photographed with bruising on his hands and swelling in his legs. Last year, the president's doctor said the swelling is caused by chronic venous insufficiency, describing the condition as benign and normal for older patients. At the White House, Jared Halpern, Fox News.
1: Texans are choosing a Republican nominee for Senate in a runoff election tonight. President Trump has endorsed State Attorney General Ken Paxton over four-term Senator John Cornyn. I'm Tom Bergani. This is Fox News.
4: Good evening. I'm Brett Baer. We are coming to you tonight live from the Richard Nixon Presidential Library and Museum in Yorba Linda, California. Meantime, it is primary day in Texas, the main event, a showdown between President Trump's endorsed Senate candidate and the longtime incumbent Republican. Cuba's foreign minister has some very harsh words for his American counterpart. We'll tell you what he's saying about Secretary of State Marco Rubio. And the vice president's anti-fraud task force reveals some staggering numbers about the scope of the problem. But first, breaking tonight, Iran is calling U.S. defensive strikes in southern Iran a sign of bad faith and unreliability. American forces targeted missile launch sites and other facilities Monday. Iran says the U.S. will bear responsibility for all consequences. Meanwhile, there is another signal tonight that the administration will not allow a vital regional waterway to be compromised. We have Fox Team coverage tonight. Ashley Webster's in Tel Aviv, Israel, again, with Israel making some major moves in Lebanon. But we begin with senior White House correspondent Peter Ducey, live from the North Lawn. Good evening, Peter.
5: Good evening, Brett. President Trump just announced that a cabinet trip to Camp David tomorrow has been canceled due to possible bad weather. So he's going to get the group together here at the White House instead, and they need to talk about these new U.S. strikes on Iran. The U.S. says they were defensive. The Iranians say they violated the ceasefire and won't go unanswered.
6: The straits have to be open. They're going to be open one way or the other.
7: Iran says it'll do it if $24 billion in frozen funds are unfrozen, according to Iran state-run media. That's a no-go for Republicans like Ted Cruz complaining if new Iranian leaders are receiving billions of dollars, being able to enrich uranium and develop nuclear weapons, and having effective control over the Strait of Hormuz, then that outcome would be a disastrous mistake. Experts, not as worried.
8: And I'm absolutely convinced we're not going to make a bad deal.
7: Part of President Trump's preferred deal.

0: make Gulf partners join the Abraham Accords, formally recognizing Israel as a way to say thanks to the U.S. for dealing with Iran. This was first discussed when Saudi Arabia's crown prince visited the White House in November.
1: I think I got a positive response. Would you like to respond?
2: Yeah, so definitely we want to be part of the Abraham Accord, but we want also to be sure that we secure a clear path of two-state solution.
0: President Trump posted today, just finished my six-month physical at Walter Reed Military Medical Center. Everything checked out perfectly. He then phoned Israel's Prime Minister Netanyahu from the Oval Office as Vice President Vance hosted a meeting of the Fraud Task Force.
3: Fraud is not a victimless crime.
0: The VP rattled off some eye-popping numbers.
3: Over $22 billion in fraudulent small business loans, $1.3 billion in fraudulent Medicaid reimbursements, $6.3 billion in suspected fraudulent government contracts, $60 million in student aid fraud.
0: And thanked Democratic states, Connecticut, and Oregon for sending representatives.
3: And it's attorneys general, right? Not attorney generals. It's very counterintuitive. We got to change this.
4: There's also a lot of questions about President Trump's trip to Walter Reed today. He was there on campus for about 3.5 hours. Officials tell us it was for both a medical and dental exam, and that we should get a fuller readout about what happened and what the findings were within the next day or so. President Trump plans to host a dinner of the Rose Garden Club later on this hour. Brett.
5: Okay, Peter Ducey live on the North Lawn. Peter, thanks. Stocks were mixed today. The Dow lost 118. The S&P 500 gained 46 to a new record close. And the Nasdaq was up 312, also to a record high. Meantime, heading back overseas, Israel's military clashed with Iran-backed Hezbollah terrorists today along the strategic river in southern Lebanon. This came as Israeli troops pushed farther north, days ahead of talks in Washington between Lebanese and Israeli delegations. Ashley Webster of Fox Business is in Tel Aviv again tonight.
6: Despite a ceasefire in place and another round of peace talks set to begin in just 3 days, Israel is expanding its ground operations in southern Lebanon. Israeli Prime Minister Netanyahu telling his forces to, quote, press the pedal even harder, unquote, in targeting Iran-backed Hezbollah terrorists.
7: The IDF is operating with large forces on the ground and taking control of strategic areas. We are fortifying the security zone to protect the northern communities.
6: Israel is launching daily air and artillery strikes, especially in southern Lebanon, while Hezbollah has launched rockets and drones at communities in northern Israel and at Israeli troops occupying parts of the region. The IDF says attacks from Hezbollah now include fiber optic drones that can evade Israeli defenses. Israel's newly announced offensive prompted scenes of panic in Beirut's southern suburbs, a Hezbollah stronghold where residents were seen fleeing the area overnight.
8: The ceasefire must include all of Lebanon. All strikes must stop in order for this to be considered a ceasefire. Isn't the south part Lebanese land? This is unacceptable.
6: And tonight, Lebanese state media reporting that Israeli airstrikes on a village in eastern Lebanon has killed 12 people. Israel not responding to that report, but the IDF says it is targeting Hezbollah infrastructure in the eastern part of the country. Brett, back to you.
5: Ashley Webster live in Tel Aviv. Ashley, thank you. Back in the U.S., federal agents used pepper spray and rubber bullets to disperse anti-ICE protesters today outside a detention facility in Newark, New Jersey. Demonstrators have been at the center for several days, led by prominent Democratic officials. Correspondent Alexis McAdams shows us tonight.
9: Chaos in New Jersey as masked anti-ICE protesters clash with federal agents. And in that crowd were New Jersey Democrats demanding DHS release illegal migrants from the Delaney Hall ICE detention facility. Senator Andy Kim, Congressman Rob Menendez, and Governor Mikey Sherrill say detainees are on a hunger strike over the conditions inside.
10: Often they were talking about the poor food that they're getting, the medical treatment that they need and deserve.
9: But DHS says the illegal migrants are eating 3 meals a day, have clean water and medical care, calling the protest nothing more than a political stunt by New Jersey sanctuary politicians for fundraising clicks. The department also blasting New Jersey Governor Mikey Sherrill for spending her Memorial Day trying to get into this privately run ICE facility. Sherrill was turned away because she does not have automatic federal oversight.
11: We're continuing to work closely with our federal delegation, who has oversight authority on the reporting that they're doing from inside Delaney Hall.
9: Democrats say this facility has to go. ICE says rioters are breaking federal law, blocking agents from doing their job, even creating a checkpoint at the facility, checking each car that was coming and going. DHS says it called local police for backup, but no one showed up to help. ICE says some of the worst have been arrested in New Jersey, including these migrants in the country illegally, accused or convicted of murder, drug trafficking, and robbery. So, Brett, the protests continue again tonight in New Jersey, and the Democratic leaders here in the state said they're going to continue the fight to try and protect the migrants in our country illegally at that facility. But DHS says, listen, we're not going to let these rioters stop our agents from doing their job. We'll keep an eye on it again, Brett.
5: Alexis McAdams live in Newark. Alexis, thanks. The Ebola outbreak in Central Africa is now leading officials here in this country to expand screening efforts at major airports. Atlanta's Hartsfield-Jackson is monitoring travelers arriving from the continent. Correspondent Steve Harrigan is in Atlanta tonight.
12: Passengers on at least two flights from the Democratic Republic of Congo landing here today will be screened for the Ebola virus. All passengers from the region are being rerouted to three U.S. airports, Atlanta, Houston, and Dulles International in Virginia.
13: You have to be extremely ill, fatigued, almost to the point of being unconscious, vomiting, diarrhea, for you to be at high risk. And I do not see anyone at all in with that those types of symptoms ever being allowed to get into an airport, much less on an airplane.
12: Ebola numbers are exploding in Central Africa. At least 900 reported cases and 220 deaths. But the real numbers could be much higher. For this rare strain, Bundibugyo, there is no vaccine, and up to 50% of infections are fatal. In war-torn eastern Congo and Uganda, there is little to stop the spread. Shortages of protective suits, gloves, even basics like soap and water. Ebola is spread through contact with bodily fluids, and dead bodies can continue to infect the living. Funerals larger than 50 have been banned in parts of Congo, while several hospitals have come under violent attack by family members seeking their loved ones' bodies. For the next 30 days, non-U.S. citizens who've recently traveled to the affected areas will not be allowed entry into the U.S., something that could cause complications with the start of the World Cup. The Congo soccer team is currently in Belgium. The team has to quarantine for 3 weeks to be allowed into the U.S. Brett?
5: Steve Harrigan, live in Atlanta. Steve, thanks. Up next, harsh language from Cuba's foreign minister about Secretary of State Marco Rubio and U.S. policy toward the communist nation. But first, a new exhibit here at the Nixon Library and Museum getting ready for the summer.
14: The Nixon Presidential Library and Museum getting ready for America 250 this July. They've got a lot of interactive things here at the museum, including a look back at the Boston Tea Party. Kids can drop their own tea into the Boston Harbor. That protest December 16, 1773, where Americans dropped 92,000 pounds of tea into the harbor in protest. They also have some amazing relics, artifacts. This is, in fact, a gun used in the Revolutionary War on display here. But the biggest thing is this 250th, a copy of the Declaration of Independence. This is a stone copy that was made to send around once it was written to all of the colonies. There's only about three dozen of these around in this country today, and this is what it's all about as we get to July 4th and the anniversary of the 250th. Special report continues after this.
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12: Welcome back to the Nixon Presidential Library and Museum in Yorba Linda. Cuba's foreign minister is saying some very incendiary things, using language to assail U.S. Secretary of State Marco Rubio over American relations with the communist nation. He's also appealing to Congress at the same time to try to avoid war with Cuba. Senior foreign policy correspondent Jillian Turner reports tonight from New York. Good evening, Jillian.
13: Good evening, Brett. Cuba's foreign minister Bruno Rodriguez sat down with us today for his first ever interview with Fox News. It was one of the harshest attacks on the Trump administration by a senior Cuban official we have seen to date. In it, he accused Secretary Rubio of being a liar and a profiteer. Secretary of State Marco Rubio told me, sir, on Thursday that the Cuban regime poses a direct national security threat to the United States of America. He mentioned an arsenal of military drones provided to the regime by the Russians, by the Chinese. He alluded to reporting in the United States last week that the Cuban government has even discussed internally potential plans to attack U.S. military targets. Is any of that true?
14: We will have to ask the Secretary of State if he has any evidence. I have heard him lying on and on regarding this issue. Cuba is, of course, a sovereign state with a right to defend itself, but the U.S. is an extraordinary military power. I can affirm you categorically that Cuba is not, nor does it want to be, a threat to the U.S. It is not, nor does it want to be, an enemy.
13: Mr. Minister, you say the Secretary of State is lying, sir, but do you deny specifically that the Cuban regime has a stockpile of Russian and Chinese-made military drones or plans to potentially launch proactive attacks on the U.S.?
14: It is a sheer slander. I repeat, the Secretary of State is deliberately lying when affirming that Cuba is a threat to the U.S. or that Cuba has military plans against the U.S. I regret the Secretary of State to instigate on and on military action and a change of regime action against our country. He is deliberately lying in order to deceive the U.S. people, in order to justify a policy that has no moral or legal grounds.
13: Secretary Rubio made a video last week where he spoke to the Cuban people directly, and he said the reason, the real reason for your suffering right now is because the Cuban regime has plundered all of your country's resources. What's your response to that?
14: People out in the streets wonder if the Secretary of State really knows what is going on in this world, or

0: if he is addressing the Cuban people with a profound cynicism, with a big deal of shamelessness, because the Secretary of State is one of the main masterminds behind the military threat against Cuba, the energy blockade. He was not born in Cuba. He does not know Cuba. He knows nothing about Cuba, whose parents left Cuba long before the Cuban Revolution, long before the triumph of the Cuban Revolution, but he has politically profiteered throughout his entire life, portraying himself as a figure of the Cuban exile.
1: The foreign minister dismissed the DOJ's indictment last week of former Cuban president Raul Castro, saying it was a politically motivated move meant as more pretext for the president to launch military intervention potentially inside Cuba. He also appealed directly to Congress, asking them to intervene to prevent President Trump from taking any further military action inside Cuba. Brett?
2: Jillian, thank you. Up next, Democracy 26 team coverage. A controversial Senate candidate gets some outspoken help, and Texas Republicans pick a Senate nominee. First, beyond our borders tonight, Russia is urging foreign citizens to leave Ukraine's capital as quickly as possible, also warning residents to steer clear of military and government facilities. This comes as Moscow fires more than 100 drones and two ballistic missiles at Ukraine overnight. At least four people are dead in Belgium after a train hits a minibus crossing a railway. Two children are among those killed. Five others hurt badly. Officials are calling it one of the worst rail accidents in that country's history. And Armenia's foreign minister signs a partnership charter with the Secretary of State, Marco Rubio, the top U.S. diplomat stopping in the Eurasian nation on his way back from a four-day trip to India. Secretary Rubio saying the pact creates a new path for partnership and economic opportunity for Armenians and Americans. Just some of the other stories beyond our borders tonight. We will be right back to the Nixon Presidential Library and Museum here in Yorba Linda.
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0: The Trump administration is planning to make it standard procedure for federal workers to sign non-disclosure agreements, NDAs. The stated goal is to stop leaks of confidential government information. Fox News reviewed a copy of a draft notice posted to the Federal Registrar by the Office of Personnel Management. That is the agency that oversees the federal workforce. The draft says individual agencies can opt out of the NDAs. Federal workers already have whistleblower protections, setting up a potential legal battle between federal workers who do not wish to sign and agency heads that want the opposite. The head of the union representing federal and D.C. government employees says the rule is part of a continuing effort to silence federal employees. Federal judges are blocking Alabama's plan to use a new congressional map for the midterms, the panel issuing a preliminary injunction preventing the state from switching maps. Judges ruled the Republican-backed plan intentionally discriminated based on race by including only one majority black district. The state is appealing to the U.S. Supreme Court. Meantime, South Carolina's state Senate has rejected a plan to redraw congressional districts ahead of the midterms. Republicans wanted to cancel congressional voting that began today and schedule a new primary under revised districts. Some dissenting senators said it was too late to make a change. Republicans in Texas are deciding which candidate will try to hold on to the party's crucial U.S. Senate seat in November. President Trump has endorsed the challenger over the incumbent in that race. We have Fox Team coverage of the run-up to the midterms. Molly Lyons in Boston as Bernie Sanders joins a controversial Maine Senate candidate on what is being called a fighting oligarchy tour. But we start with correspondent Brooke Taylor in Dallas with the primary there tonight. Good evening, Brooke.
1: Hi, Brett. We are here at Attorney General Ken Paxton's watch party where he's expected to speak later tonight. Polls close in just about a half hour here, but he has already shifted his focus to trying to defeat Democratic candidate James Tallarico. A Texas political showdown tonight as four-term U.S. Senator John Cornyn battles Texas Attorney General Ken Paxton in a high-stakes Republican Senate runoff. Paxton argues Cornyn is a career politician who spent too long in Washington, while Cornyn says Paxton's personal and legal troubles make him too risky for Republicans.
2: Texans have learned that you can't trust a thing that Paxton says.
1: The race is also seen as a major test of President Trump's influence over the GOP base after his late endorsement of Paxton.
3: It's definitely provided some new energy to my campaign, which was going well already, but we're kind of at a new level with his help.
1: The winner of the Republican runoff will face Democratic candidate James Tallarico in November, a progressive Democrat who's previously said the southern border should have, quote, a giant welcome mat and that God is non-binary. Meanwhile, another Texas runoff is stirring controversy within the Democratic Party. Maureen Galindo, the frontrunner in the newly redrawn Texas 35th Congressional District, is facing backlash after posting an Instagram that she wanted to turn an ICE detention center into, quote, a prison for American Zionists. Galindo told the New York Times that a local journalist twisted her words, even though they were comments posted and still visible on her own Instagram account. Tallarico says if Galindo wins the primary, he won't campaign with her, saying, quote, this anti-Semitic rhetoric has no place in our politics. And other Democrats say she is not welcome.
4: Should she wind up here, okay, as soon as she is sworn in, I will vote. I will force a vote to expel her.
1: And polls close here at 7 p.m. local time. Meanwhile, a Democrat has not held a Texas U.S. Senate seat, Brett, since 1993.
0: All right. Brooke Taylor live in Dallas. We'll follow that, have full coverage tonight here on Fox. Maine's presumptive Democratic

0: The Senate nominee is getting some help from a progressive icon, Senator Bernie Sanders, joining Graham Plattner on his Fighting Oligarchy tour as the candidate continues to battle the backlash over some of his social media comments in the past. Correspondent Molly Lyon reports from Boston tonight.
1: You elect Graham Plattner as senator. You're going to transform America.
2: As big-name progressives travel to Maine to back Graham Plattner, a fallen hero's widow is now weighing in on the controversial Democratic Senate candidate. On a podcast from 2024, Plattner appears to suggest the late Chris Kyle, a highly decorated U.S. Navy SEAL sniper, inflated his kill number.
3: To me, it's just like nothing says, I want attention more than disparaging a national hero who's also dead. It's just, it's transparent, it's cowardly.
2: Also calling Plattner a coward, Ted Daniels, whose 2012 viral helmet cam video showing the soldier surviving a battle with the Taliban drew the ire of Plattner, himself a Marine and Army veteran. Plattner has refused to apologize for writing that the Purple Heart recipient, quote, didn't deserve to live, in a resurfaced 2019 Reddit post, since deleted but now archived in a database by the Maine Monitor.
4: Any attempt to say that I disrespect veterans is slanderous and offensive.
2: Despite the posts and a controversial tattoo that Plattner recently covered, saying that when he got it, he didn't understand the meaning of the symbol, which resembled a Totenkopf, listed by the Anti-Defamation League as a hate symbol, originally tied to Hitler's SS, now associated with neo-Nazi and white supremacist groups. Democratic Socialist Bernie Sanders still hopes Plattner can help to defeat the oligarchy, but not every Democrat wants Plattner on the team.
5: I find that tattoo and his commentary about it to be personally disqualifying. I hope Maine voters agree with me.
2: Massachusetts Congressman Jake Auchincloss clarifying on X today that his comments were not meant to be seen as an endorsement of longtime Republican Senator Susan Collins in Maine, who's running for re-election, but that if it were him, he would vote for someone else in Maine's Democratic primary, which is slated for June 9th. Brett?
0: Molly Lyon, live in Boston. Molly, thanks. Tonight, the Agriculture Secretary says President Trump is activating his entire cabinet to address the short-term and long-term availability and affordability of fertilizer. This comes amid ongoing peace talks involving the U.S. and Iran and a recent drop in prices. Tonight, we report from a corn and soybean field in Illinois. Here's Fox Business correspondent Grady Trimble.
6: Tonight, America's farmers are cautiously optimistic a deal between the U.S. and Iran could finally lead to lower fertilizer prices. Just like oil, the closure of the Strait of Hormuz has limited fertilizer supply, causing its price to skyrocket. Over the past month, the price of nitrogen-based urea fertilizer has fallen some 27% from its peak, but it's still nearly 10% higher than a year ago. A survey last month by the American Farm Bureau Federation found the vast majority of farmers can't afford the fertilizer they need to get through this planting season.
7: Some things we can wait out. I mean, I can wait out my 27 crop fertilizer purchases. I can wait out replacing a tractor for a year. Some things we can't wait out. I have to buy nitrogen next week to apply to the crop next week.
6: The Agriculture Department is taking steps to try to mitigate higher prices, like waiving the Jones Act, loosening import restrictions, and meeting with companies.
8: We are seeing significant price increases at a time when our farm economy is struggling, and that is what we have to look at very, very closely.
6: Further down the supply chain, Americans are feeling the pinch of higher costs. The Conference Board's Consumer Confidence Index fell for the first time in 3 months. As the latest inflation data shows, food prices are up 3.2% year over year. The American Farm Bureau Federation also says farm diesel prices have increased some 46% since the end of February, making it more expensive to run the equipment to work these fields. Brett?
0: Grady, thank you. Up next, the panel with the latest on the Iran peace negotiations following U.S. defensive strikes in the region, plus midterm primary elections, including that big one in Texas tonight. First, here's what some of our Fox affiliates around this country are covering tonight. Fox 13 in Seattle, as an undisclosed number of people are killed and at least 10 injured in the implosion of a chemical tank at a pulp and paper mill in southwestern Washington state. Authorities are not saying how many people remain missing tonight. Crews are continuing a recovery operation. WSVN in Miami as fire crews gain control of a massive blaze that broke out at a junkyard on Memorial Day. The fire quickly escalated to a 5-alarm fire over the course of an hour. There were no reported injuries there. And this is a live look at New York. One of the big stories there tonight from Fox 5. The roster is revealed for the U.S. men's soccer team that will play in the World Cup. Forward Christian Pulisic leads an American team projected to make a run towards the quarterfinals, possibly. The men begin play against Paraguay June 12th in Los Angeles. That's tonight's live look. Outside the Beltway from Special Report. We're outside, too. We'll be right back.
9: Fox News, I'm Tom Graham. President Trump calling a cabinet meeting tomorrow in his latest push for a peace deal with Iran. The administration continues to demand that Tehran abandon its nuclear ambitions. There also demands to fully open a busy waterway.
10: The Secretary of State Marco Rubio saying the Strait of Hormuz is going to open one way or the other. The Iranians, according to Iranian state media, are saying we'll open up the Strait. Just take $24 billion of frozen money of ours and unfreeze it.
9: Fox's Peter Ducey at the White House. At least one death confirimed in a chemical implosion in Washington State. Fox's Jeff Manasso.
11: First responders are on scene of a chemical implosion at Nippon Dynaware facility, a pulp and paper mill in Longview, just north of Portland, where we're told a liquid hazmat tank exploded around 7 a.m. local time.
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21: The Straits have to be open. Out. They're going to be open one way or the other.
22: I just don't see how this, quote, deal is going to materialize with the intransigence
1: and the unwillingness of the Iranian regime to work with us.
19: I know the president's very committed to trying to bring an end to this as soon as possible.
22: However we can end this, I don't know how we come out in a better situation than we were before this war started.
0: Negotiations are continuing, according to the president and the secretary of state. The Iranians saying things publicly that it seems like there may be saying differently behind closed doors. Meantime, after our show last night, minutes after we confirmed these strikes by the U.S. military, CENTCOM putting out a statement right after the show saying U.S. forces conducted self-defense strikes in southern Iran to protect our troops from threats posed by Iranian forces. Targets included missile launch sites and Iranian boats attempted to emplace mines. U.S. Central Command continues to defend our forces while using restraint during the ongoing ceasefire. Jen Griffin providing some more details. Two Iranian boats were caught laying mines in the strait. The U.S. military eliminated IRGC vessels and also struck at SAM, surface-to-air missile site in Bandar Abbas that was targeting U.S. warplanes. Again, these were defensive strikes. They do not indicate ceasefire is over, according to two well-placed sources. With that, let's bring in our panel. Mary Catherine Hamm, Fox News contributor. Former White House Press Secretary Ari Fleischer, also a Fox News contributor. And Melissa DeRosa, former Chief of Staff to New York Governor Andrew Cuomo. Okay, Ari, your thoughts about where we are and what we know.
23: Well, I'm less interested now, Brett, in what Iran is saying, and I'm more focused on what they're doing. The very fact that they got caught laying mines in the Strait of Hormuz is every indication about their true motives. And these are just the ones that got caught. Who knows what mines they've been planting when we didn't catch them? If this whole negotiation or this whole ceasefire was based on the full, complete, and immediate opening up the Strait of Hormuz, which is what the terms of the ceasefire were, Iran didn't honor its word. They didn't open the strait. They're, in fact, mining the strait. So throughout the course of these negotiations, I don't know how the Trump administration is going to trust anything that Iran says when we've caught them doing what they just did.
0: Well, to that point, General Jack Keane talking about a possible deal and his thoughts on where it stands. Take a listen.
24: There's going to be a framework phase one, get an agreement on what the framework is, and then get down to the hard work of rolling up the sleeves and trying to figure out what a good deal is for the United States. We know what our positions are. They're very clear, and we have made public statements to address them. And I'm absolutely convinced we're not going to make a bad deal.
0: We have made public statements, Mary Catherine, and so are the Iranians. The new Supreme Leader putting out on X, the United States will no longer have a safe haven for its mischief and for establishing military bases in West Asia. It's a different message than death to America, but has the same import in the middle of a negotiation.
25: Yes, I'm wary of a deal. I'm glad we're back to striking to take care of the things that Ari mentioned, which are violations of the former deal, which was supposed to be a ceasefire that never really materialized on their side. I think it's always dangerous to want a deal more than the Iranians do. I think that's how we got JCPOA, where you kept moving toward the Iranians, the American team did. And you don't want to have that in this situation. The Iranians love to negotiate and not honor deals, as we are seeing now. And I think the Trump team, to some extent, wants a low, after all these military victories, and there have been many, wiping out all these different targets, they want an off-ramp that is a sort of low footprint victory, right? So that's why they have this list of things they want. But Trump sort of gets down this path of negotiation and realizes the Iranians are not going to honor the list of things that are non-negotiable for him. So then you end up at this impasse over and over again. And if they do not believe you'll strike when you're at an impasse, I do not think you will make progress. So I'm glad to see at least that. But I do worry about the desire to make a deal and how long it can be sustained.
0: Melissa, thoughts?
26: No, listen, this is not a regime that is chastened. This is a regime that is emboldened. And it feels a little bit like Lucy with the football. Every few days you hear either Marco Rubio or the president saying, we're close, we're close, we're close. In a lot of ways, a framework should be the easy part. The devil is always going to be in the details and then the don't trust, but verify, but verify, but verify. And we're nowhere on the framework. From what we're hearing out of Washington, from what we're seeing in terms of actions to Ari's point, is that they want control of the strait. They've got control of the strait. They don't want to talk about nuclear, which was the whole point to be there to begin with. And now they're saying things like, you need to lay off of our allies in Lebanon. So it feels like, if anything, we're continuing to go back. The clock is not on our side. They are very well aware of that. And it doesn't seem like this is improving for us.
0: Again, I asked the president a number of different ways in Beijing about this. He said, I'm trying to do what's right. I'm not worried about time. Obviously, politics factors into all of this. Speaking of politics, Ari, big primary tonight in Texas, the Senate primary between John Cornyn and Ken Paxton. The president has endorsed Paxton.

0: Texan. Here are the two candidates.
1: Texans have learned that you can't trust a thing that Paxson says because he's lied to taxpayers, his senior staff, got impeached by a Republican-led House of Representatives. Ken Paxson will be on defense the whole time between now and November if he is the nominee.
2: With the endorsement, it becomes a lot clearer that I'm going to be the nominee. The party's an open door. We have to unite. We have a common enemy, James Tallarico.
0: So this is the question, Ari, and with the president's endorsement, a lot of people in Texas say the advantage tonight goes to Paxson, but Cornyn obviously has been around for a long time, and they are looking at James Tallarico as the general election fight, and it's worth pointing out, in Texas, it's an open primary, anybody can vote.
3: Yeah, you know, Texas, for since going back to Ted Cruz, Texas is the place Democrats go to burn their money. They always think they can win in Texas. They spend tens of millions of dollars, raise it, and the money flows to Texas, and they're always disappointed. Is something going to be different this cycle? Yeah, I think it is fair to say if Paxton is the nominee, it's going to be a much closer race than it would have been if Cornyn was the nominee. But I still think Texas is the place Democrats are going to go to burn their money. It's tantalizing. They want to get down there and win. But it still is Texas. It still is going to be uphill. If it's a wave election, then the Democrats do have a shot, which I do put it in a different category than the previous elections where they burned a lot of their money.
0: Mayor Catherine, when I say open primary, if you didn't vote in the Democratic primary and you could still vote in this runoff tonight, no matter your party affiliation, that's what I meant. But it's going to be interesting. Already there's some, you know, reporting of a high turnout.
4: Yeah, I'm not sure the numbers of people who will do that to cross over to vote for a vulnerable candidate would be decisive. However, you know, it's right that Ken Paxton is the more vulnerable one in a general election, but it's still Texas. Tallarico is extremely vulnerable himself due to all the things that he has said on tape that will put off many of those Texans. This also will end up probably being a more expensive race for Republicans for this reason, if Paxton ends up advancing. And by the way, I would not vote against Trump on the streak he's had lately. Both folks have been attacking each other with millions of dollars. They will come out a little bloodied here and have to come back together, whoever comes out of it. And it may be Trump's PAC that ends up spending money on it.
0: Yeah, and Democrats are probably going to have to spend money, Melissa, in Maine, with Graham Platner up there, who's got obviously the endorsement of Senator Bernie Sanders, but has a lot of controversial things that Democrats and Republicans are weighing in on.
5: No, absolutely. I mean, the Maine race really demonstrates the civil war that's happening within the Democratic Party. And there are a lot of Democrats, moderate Democrats like myself, who will not cry tears should we lose Maine. I mean, that would be a pickup to begin with. But how big a tent is the party? Is it big enough for somebody with Nazi tattoos? Is it big enough for somebody who celebrated a veteran being shot? I say no to that. So we'll see. It's obviously going to be a highly watched contest. He's got the edge right now, but there's a long way until November. And in Texas, you've got two deeply flawed candidates. But I saw an ad last week that the Liberty PAC put out, the Lone Star Liberty PAC put out, and it was the single most devastating ad I'd seen since the Kamala trans prison ad. So I do agree. I think it's a very uphill climb in Texas.
0: Yeah. Last thing, Ari, this task force for fraud that the vice president is leading, some of these numbers coming out are pretty astonishing. If you look at him, he had a meeting today. These are from the vice president. $22 billion, $1.3 billion deferred back to Treasury Department, $6.3 billion found in suspected fraudulent contracts, $60 million blocked in student aid. They're going state by state. This seems to be an issue that crosses party lines, even though the Democratic AGs didn't show up today.
3: Yeah, I mean, if Texas politically is a state that Democrats go to burn their money, the United States is the place that taxpayers go to get their money burned. The amount of fraud and waste and misuse in federal program after federal program is sickening. And I'm glad that they're diving into it now. You know, this is what DOGE was originally purposed to do, and DOGE got it started, but it was so disorganized and just so chaotic that I don't think they did a comprehensive good job of doing it. I hope Vice President Vance's task force can get their arms around this and attack this, because this waste, this is criminal, it's fraud, and no American of either party should or does support it.
0: Yeah. Panel, thanks so much.
4: Thank you.
0: Up next, You Ask, I Answer in TikTok Tuesday. But first, the historic artwork showing the founding father of our country right here. You're looking at George and Martha Washington's China from his presidency, 1790, on loan from Mount Vernon here at the Nixon Library. One of the many artifacts in this America 250 exhibit, but the biggest one may be right here. This portrait of George Washington by Gilbert Stuart. He's the only painter that Washington sat for, and this is the original oil painting that George Washington sits for at his inauguration. Stuart made 100 copies of this, but this is the original painting. In an inauguration speech in which George Washington says, "The foundations of our national policy will be laid in the pure and immutable principles of private morality, and the preeminence of a free government be exemplified by all the attributes which can win the affections of its citizens and command the respect of the world." Words worth remembering as we get ready for the 250th, listening to the founders, especially this guy, George Washington. Special report continues after this.
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1: That's your Potpourri.
2: All right, it's time for TikTok Tuesday. Some questions David Lang asked. What was your most memorable moment in China? The trip was great. The interview with President Trump obviously made the most news, a lot of substance in that interview. But those little vignettes that I did bouncing around Beijing, I've been told they went viral in China, in Chinese TikTok. So that's kind of interesting. Janet O'Keefe wonders, if you weren't a journalist, what other profession would you have chosen? You know, something sales, something with people, but you know, maybe if I could make the cuts, PGA Tour Pro, if I could do it. Skip Maloney asks, when will we get the next behind-the-scenes report from you? I love seeing the different departments and the history behind it. We love it, too. We're going to find some more to bounce and show you agencies and departments in D.C. There are many more to show you behind the scenes. Tomorrow on Special Report, how the fight over Homeland Security Department funding is affecting preparations for the World Cup here in the U.S. Remember, if you can't catch us live, set your DVR, 6 p.m. in the East, 3 p.m. on the West Coast. You can follow me on TikTok, X, and Instagram, at Brett Baer, for exclusive behind-the-scenes content. Our thanks to the Nixon Presidential Library and Museum here. I'm doing a book event here tonight. The new book, The Case for America, An Argument on Behalf of the Nation, opened up number one on the New York Times bestseller list, so thanks for that. And thank you for inviting us into your home tonight. That's it for this special report. Fair, balanced, and still unafraid, the Ingram Angle is now.
3: I'm Gianna Gelosi with your Fox True Crime Minute. New details emerge in a 24-year-old murder case that has gone cold until this year. Back in 2002, Frank Weiss from Plano, Texas, was found dead near Lake Louisville. Last month, 55-year-old Lisa Honrund was arrested for his murder. She was his wife at the time of his death. Court documents say Weiss was shot with a .38-caliber firearm and his body was found wrapped in plastic bags, tied up with rope, and weighted down with sandbags duct-taped to his legs. They went on to say that Weiss and Honrund went to dinner 2 days before his body was found, and it was the last time he was seen alive. Detectives learned that Weiss had asked for an annulment, and Honrund signed it. In the days after his disappearance, detectives say Honrund told Weiss's daughter he had gone to Cancun but didn't want to be bothered. Investigators say the case was finally cracked thanks to new information from a key witness, alongside advances in technology and investigative techniques. There's more on this story at foxnews.com or subscribe to the Fox True Crime Podcast. I'm Gianna Gelosi with your Fox True Crime Minute.
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0: adaptation of Animal Farm. Circus directs, produces, and voice stars in the retelling of George Orwell's 1945 dystopian novella, along with a star-studded cast, which also includes Seth Rogen, Gaten Matarazzo, Glenn Close, and Woody Harrelson. Villani plays two piglet characters in the film, and it's her first time doing voice acting.
1: Incredible. I mean, you should have heard that in the booth. It was amazing to witness what her mom was doing, playing, bouncing off between those two characters. And I mean,
2: he was doing
1: incredible.
2: All of the voices, like every single animal. Wow. And it was distinguishable, different voices. Like, it was so cool. I was watching the master work, you know?
3: Well, yes, because Andy's such a visual storyteller. So when you're doing like the next project, what's important to you?
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0: Ashley Dvorkin, Fox News.
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5: He'll huddle with his team. I'm Tom Graham, Fox News. President Trump planning a cabinet meeting tomorrow at the White House as a peace deal with Iran continues to elude both sides. Secretary of State Marco Rubio continues to demand Iran open the Strait of Hormuz as part of any permanent agreement.
6: The straits have to be out. They're going to be open one way or the other.
7: Iran says it'll do it if $24 billion in frozen funds are unfrozen, according to Iran state-run media. That's a no-go for Republicans like Ted Cruz complaining if new Iranian leaders are receiving billions of dollars, being able to enrich uranium and develop nuclear weapons, and having effective control over the Strait of Hormuz, then that outcome would be a disastrous mistake. Part of President Trump's preferred deal, make Gulf partners join the Abraham Accords, formally recognizing Israel, as a way to say thanks to the U.S. for dealing with Iran. This was first discussed when Saudi Arabia's crown prince visited the White House in November.
5: Fox's Peter Doocy, a top Cuban official, expressing plenty of choice words while pushing back on claims by the Trump administration and Secretary of State Rubio. Fox's Jillian Turner has the latest on rising tensions between Washington and Havana.
8: Cuba's foreign minister Bruno Rodriguez sat down with us for his first ever interview with Fox News. It was one of the harshest attacks on the Trump administration by a senior Cuban official we have seen to date. In it, he accused Secretary Rubio of being a liar and a profiteer. The foreign minister dismissed the DOJ's indictment last week of former Cuban President Raul Castro, saying it was a politically motivated move meant as more pretext for the president to launch military intervention potentially inside Cuba. He also appealed directly to Congress, asking them to intervene to prevent President Trump from taking any further military action inside Cuba.
5: On Wall Street, stocks finishing.
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5: Voting in Texas today following a contentious Republican primary that will once again test President Trump's clout in the Republican Party. Incumbent GOP Senator John Cornyn attempting to hold off a challenge from Trump-backed candidates, Senate candidate Ken Paxton.
17: Paxton argues Cornyn is a career politician who spent too long in Washington. While Cornyn says Paxton's personal and legal troubles make him too risky for Republicans.
18: Texans have learned that you can't trust a thing that Paxton says.
17: The race is also seen as a major test of President Trump's influence over the GOP base after his late endorsement of Paxton.
19: It's definitely provided some new energy to my campaign, which was going well already, but we're kind of at a new level with his help.
5: Fox's Brooke Taylor in Dallas. Vice President J.D. Vance meeting with several states' attorneys general. His administration aims to crack down on fraud.
11: Uncovering and prosecuting fraud in taxpayer-funded programs should cut across partisan lines, Vice President J.D. Vance says.
12: We're protecting the American taxpayers who shouldn't have their money stolen by fraudsters. And of course, we're protecting the people who need these services. Fraud is not a victimless crime.
11: The vice president met with several attorneys general, mostly from Republican-led states, as part of a roundtable on collaborating with federal investigations. Democrats have accused the anti-fraud task force of targeting only Democrat-run cities and states and criticized funding freezes for some programs. At the White House, Jared Halpern, Fox News.
5: The Justice Department is suing the University of California over anti-Semitism. Its Civil Rights Division alleges that UCLA failed to prevent the targeting of Jewish students on campus following the October 7, 2023 Hamas attacks in Israel. Sue claims anti-Israeli protesters were allowed to take over the school's main quad for several days in 2024, blocking Jewish and Israeli students from entering classrooms. Protesters also accused of keeping students. Tom Graham, and this is Fox News.
8: Tonight on The Ingram Angle, Texas decides, is it Paxton or Cornyn? And will Donald Trump chalk up another win?
18: Only Texans get a chance to vote in this primary.
19: This is not a pro-Trump guy.
8: In Chicago, Brandon Johnson fails again.
20: Oh, my God. He just hit a lot of police officers. This car just ran through a whole crowd of Chicago police officers.
8: And an Army vet known for his iconic Trump house is dead. When did patriotism become a target?
21: You know, this is a crime. I want justice and I want the people thinking different because it's too much hate.
8: I'm Laura Ingram. This is Ingram Angle from Washington Tonight. As always, thank you for joining us. My angle in moments. But first, over Memorial Day weekend, we honor the war dead, their lives, their sacrifice. But in Newark, the hard left had other plans.
22: Free them all!
23: Don't go to watching! Don't go to watching!
8: In the unofficial start to summer, the ICE facility protests are back, no doubt organized and funded by the same Marxist anti-American forces that produced the Minneapolis riots last winter. Now, once again, we're told this is about the conditions or poor oversight, but that's all a ruse. They want no borders. They tolerate no arrests.
24: This type of facility shows exactly why we should not have private mass detention facilities.
25: They were raising not just concerns about the conditions, but about how they are intentionally not being given access to the courts, that this is a farce of a system.
8: Now, it doesn't matter how vicious the crimes are committed by these illegals or how much money the illegals stole from the taxpayers, all that fraud. These well-orchestrated anti-ICE theatrics amount to one thing. The Democrats' latest attempt at new constituent outreach. They need their future votes. Here to react as Borders are Tom Holman. Tom, I want to say first that we invited every top Democrat official on the show to defend this insanity. No one, not a single person responded favorably, would give them a fair shake to make their case. Tom, suddenly the cats got their tongues here.
18: They have no argument. Lord, have not. First of all, what a disgrace to this nation. The day we're supposed to honor those who gave all. And they're there disrespecting and attacking those men and women of ICE who strap a gun to their hip every day, go out and protect people they don't even know or never will meet. This is disgraceful, the first part of it. And second of all, look, their message, they have no message. Because I'll say it again. Go to ICE.gov and look at ICE's detention standards. The highest detention standards in the industry. Better than any state prison, county jail, or federal lockup. Highest detention standards in industry. Deaths in custody, they're talking about people being mistreated. Deaths in custody in ICE is a fraction of any state prison or federal facility. A fraction. And we deal with people from third world nations who are in bad shape when we get them. ICE detention standards, they stand on its own. We spent almost $1 billion when I was ICE director, now it's a while ago, almost $1 billion on health care alone. So they can yell and scream all they want about ICE detention standards, but the highest standards in the nation.
8: Yeah, so to them, it's the hunger strikes because the conditions inside the facility are terrible. I mean, that just doesn't pass the straight face test. I mean, this is not supposed to be a spa with foot massages and
0: facials, right? This is a facility, supposed to be a temporary facility to process people out of the country. But the fact of the matter is they want no one deported.

0: not a violent criminal or not a run-of-the-mill illegal who just crossed the border and, you know, is an economic migrant. They want no one ever deported, period, end of story.
1: Look, I've done this since 1984. Hunger strikes never work. We're not going to change what we do because someone goes on a hunger strike. As a matter of fact, if it gets bad enough and the physicians feel like they're putting themselves in extreme danger, medical danger, then we'll force feed them. We'll get a court order and force feed them. Hunger strikes do not work. So they can you know, put themselves in a position where they're, you know, not eating, but it's not going to cause them to be released. We are going to continue to arrest people. We'll continue to detain people. As far as complaining about ICE contract facilities, well, guess what? We're building our own warehouse facilities. We will have the federally owned detention facilities by the thousands of beds. So look for the future. And I've said from day one, we need to own more of these facilities when we operate them on federal land. And then that way we're not dealing with all this crap from the local politicians and the state and the governors,
0: exactly.
1: Because this is a federal facility on federal land. That's the direction we need to go to. And that's the direction we're heading in.
0: Tom, who's funding these protests? Because it seems like they're all very similar. I mean, these weren't as out of control as Minneapolis. I was there. I saw that up close. But it wasn't pretty there, that's for sure. But they want a violent response from the authorities. They want that. They want that TikTok video that they can post and then run on.
1: And this message is exactly what they saw. They'll show 2 minutes of a video, of a 20-minute video, but they won't show ICE officers being attacked or hit. Or Molotov cocktails being thrown, or ICE agents being, you know, being hit by rocks. They won't show that part. They just show the law enforcement response. And look, we're going to do everything we can to keep professional. We're going to run operations. We have a well-designed plan for this facility. You're going to see a lot of things happen in the next couple of days. But we're going to continue doing our job. And as far as funding, it'd be a question for Todd Blanche. I don't want to get into it too much. I know DOJ is doing a deep dive on all these organizations funding it. And hopefully DOJ will get the evidence to hold these people accountable. But I know some, but I can't give it here on national TV. But Todd Blanche and DOJ are working very hard to identify all parties, all organizations that are funding this chaos.
0: Yeah, well, I wouldn't be surprised if the same people, and some of these are foreign sources, maybe China-backed, Chinese sources that are behind some of this agitation, because it makes America look bad on the world stage, at least they hope. Most people are just out there commemorating the war dead on Memorial Day. They don't like this. And Tom, finally, do you buy the declining numbers in some of these polls for the administration and immigration? I personally do not buy any of that. And I think they're designed to do one thing, influence you to stop deportations.
1: We're not stopping deportation, not stopping arrest. I don't care about poll numbers. I'm not running a popularity contest. I got people saying we're not arresting enough people. You know, I agree. We're not.
0: I'm one of them.
1: I mean, the numbers are down. Numbers are down slightly because government shut down. But guess what? We reconciliation goes through. We have everybody back on. We have all the contractors paid. We have system back in process. We hire 10,000 more agents. President Trump promised mass deportation, and that's what we're going to give the American people. That's why he's sitting in the Oval Office. American people want it. They're going to get it. And that's exactly what we're going to do, Laura.
0: Well, that is what the people want. I'm sorry, but you're here illegally. You got to go home, reapply, and maybe you'll get consideration. Tom, thank you very much. And we're less than an hour away before the polls close in Texas in that midterm Senate primary. Now, Trump-backed Ken Paxton, the AG of Texas, faces longtime establishment Senator John Cornyn. And this is a showdown with national stakes. The gloves are off.
2: John Cornyn has supported Joe Biden's restriction on Second Amendment rights. I fought for Second Amendment rights. He also helped Joe Biden bring Afghan refugees here without vetting them.
3: Texans have learned that you can't trust a thing that Paxton says because he's lied to taxpayers, his senior staff, got impeached by a Republican-led House of Representatives.
0: The winner advances to face Democrat left-winger James Tallarico in November. Bill Hemmer, co-host of America's Newsroom, is at the billboard with the latest.
4: Hello,
0: all right, all eyes on this, Bill.
4: Yes, indeed. On Tuesday night, it must be a primary. This time, all eyes on Texas for the big runoff, and explain why they're doing this tonight. So far in Texas, just about 50 minutes away, you'll see the polls closing. You got that bug there in the bottom of your screen, Laura. Cornyn and Paxton, neither one of them got to 50%. Back on the 3rd of March, so 2.5 months ago, right? Here's Cornyn, just shy of 42. Here's Paxton, shy of 41%. So that's the reason why we have the runoff. On the Democratic side, you're right what you mentioned there, Laura. On that night, James Tallarico defeated Jasmine Crockett. So the Democrats are

0: set. Tallarico will be the candidate in Texas come next November. So this is what we had to find out tonight between Cornyn and Paxton. Wesley Hunt, a member of Congress, is out, right? Defeated soundly, okay? He's from Houston, Texas. I'll explain to him why that's important. Laura, see how many votes he got here? Raw vote total, 292,000. The question for the evening, then, is where do Wesley Hunt's voters go? Do they stay home, or do they cast their net for John Cornyn, or is it Ken Paxton? On the map here, Texas is huge. 254 counties. 251 and a half of them will close in about 50 minutes. Then the other two and a half, El Paso, way out here in the west, will close an hour later. So we're going to get some big-time results after the 8 o'clock Eastern time hour. Focus on two things here, all right? This is Houston, Texas. Harris County, population rank is 1 out of 254. That's where Wesley Hunt's from. That's the strongest place he has in the entire state. He could have significant influence on the outcome of this race based on the turnout here in Houston, which was won, by the way, by John Cornyn. Just barely, but he won it by a point back on March 3rd. The other area to think about tonight, Dallas County here, John Cornyn, an easy winner up there. Not as many votes in Dallas, but pretty substantial nonetheless. And Wesley Hunt there came in third, a distant third down on the 3rd of March. When you think about tonight, think about the headwinds for Ken Paxton's attorney general. Think about what he's been up against. He's been impeached and then acquitted. He's been charged with security violations that was later settled. He's in the middle of a nasty divorce. But last Tuesday, President Trump stunned Republicans in Congress and went ahead and endorsed Ken Paxton to win tonight. Why is that important? It's important because a lot of people didn't expect it, number one. You know, Cornyn's got a lot of Trump's folks working on his campaign. But we went back and checked out the endorsement counter so far in the primary season. Laura, I want you to take a look at this, okay? These are races. Some of them are hotly contested than others. I grant you that. But these are at the federal level now. So it's governor, it's House, and it's Senate. Trump endorsement on the governor level 8 times. He won 8. Trump endorsed on the U.S. House level 101 times. He's won 101 times. Trump endorsed U.S. Senate. He's won 8 times. And we're about to find out tonight whether or not that will be number 9, Laura. So 50 minutes and a little less. Then we'll see that big map start to fill in. And then you can watch all these counties, right? 254. Gotta learn this sucker, okay?
1: I mean, good for you. At,
0: yeah, anyway, we'll show you as it fills in and we'll watch the colors red and orange throughout the
1: Bill,
0: night.
1: You know. Bill, I want to see if I can trick you.
0: Yes.
1: Do you know where Pampa, Texas is?
0: Pampa, P-A-M-P-A?
1: Yeah. You know where that is?
0: If you give me a commercial timeout, I'll tell you all about Pampa.
1: Okay, well,
0: but I won't do it now. Would you like to give me a clue?
1: Well, Oklahoma.
0: Yeah, I'm saying up here in the Panhandle, for sure. North of Lubbock. You'll grant me that one.
1: That's one of my favorite little towns. Yeah. Bill, this is being framed as a setup for the general election, and that if Trump's candidate wins, which is Paxton, then it's going to be, it's going to be perhaps an easier run for the Democrats in November. That's the way it's being framed.
0: Yeah, what I would say about that, Laura, staying away from predictions, it will be the most expensive Senate race in the history of Congress. They will spend at least $200 million.
1: What?
0: Oh, yeah. This primary has already topped $100 million. And John Cornyn has outspent Paxton 9-1. And we're going to see whether or not, we'll see how far that money goes tonight.
1: Fascinating. So, Bill, it's great to see you as always.
0: You too, Laura.
1: Love the billboard. Thanks so much. All right, the White House is taking its fraud crackdown state by state. Vice President J.D. Vance met with Republican attorneys general today to talk tougher eligibility checks, stopping bad payments, and protecting taxpayer dollars. Senior national correspondent Kevin Cork now joins me on this. Kevin, what can you tell us?
2: Eating Laura, this is all about saving you, the taxpayer, billions of dollars by targeting fraud, waste, and abuse. And if today's meeting at the White House was any indication, what's already been happening, well, it's going to keep going, and we're likely to uncover a lot more stolen American taxpayer money and hopefully watch a lot of people punished for it. Today, the vice president convening several state attorneys general to discuss ways to combat the billowing number of fraud schemes all over the country that have bilked the taxpayer to the tune of billions of dollars. And according to the White House, the work that the anti-fraud task force is already putting in is already paying off.
3: We referred over $22 billion in fraudulent small business loans back to the Treasury for collection.

0: action. We deferred more than $1.3 billion in fraudulent Medicaid reimbursements that were coming from various states, particularly California.
1: What's more, the VP says, thanks to clawbacks, another $135 billion that was stolen after the floodgates were opened after COVID has been recovered, as has $6.3 billion in suspected fraudulent government contracts. And since launching the new division, prosecuting fraud back in April, more than 450 actions to combat the fraud schemes have been taken in the past 50 days. That's incredible. In fact, just the last month, the president said this effort would mainly focus on Democratic-run states, including Minnesota, which, as you know, is currently under investigation for lots of fraud. But this effort applies to all states across the country. We're going to keep an eye on it. It could save us an awful lot of money. And by the way, Pampa's up near Amarillo. I know that because I had a college roommate from Pampa, Texas.
2: Oh, my goodness. It's never gotten so much publicity in
1: there
2: one
1: you
2: show.
1: Go.
2: Of course you know. Kevin, thank you so much. All right. And coming up, Sinatra said it was his kind of town. But what's really happening in Chicago is a larger story about blue-run states in.
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3: No law, no order, no leaders. That's the focus of tonight's angle. All right, some things used to be universally understood as necessary predicates for a civilized society.
4: It's 10 p.m. Do you know where your children are?
3: Well, that little common sense reminder was broadcast across television networks starting in the late 60s into the early 70s. Several decades, of course, before cell phones and social media. Even celebrities did their own versions of it. But now fast forward to 2026. And this is what we have in Chicago, where parents aren't parenting and city leaders aren't leading.
5: Oh, my God. He just hit a lot of police officers. This car just ran through a whole crowd of Chicago police officers.
6: Two kids shot right here.
7: I don't know, bro.
6: We got an 18-year-old and a 19-year-old. They both 19. Two kids shot.
3: This was absolute chaos over Memorial Day weekend as thugs run wild in the streets, destroying property, violently attacking people in the melee that occurred early Sunday morning on the west side. Now, five cops were sent to the hospital. They were injured when a driver sped the wrong way down the street, crashing into the area where the police were. Rashad Johnson, 18, was taken into custody, hit with five counts of attempted murder and other charges. But only about a dozen others who took part in this riot were also arrested. So by the end of the long weekend, although there were no homicides, that's good, obviously, there were 23 shooting incidents with 26 victims. Like most cities, Chicago had its civil rights riots, and of course, it's always had some crime. But there was also a time when it was considered generally safe, almost at some point idyllic, especially for families and young people. And it was perfect for filmmakers needing classic American settings.
8: Hey, damn it.
9: You realize if we played by the rules right now, we'd be in gym?

Director John Hughes, a Chicago native, called the movie a love letter to his hometown. But there is no romanticizing what's happening in Chicago today under left-wing leadership. After Saturday's violence, Mayor Brandon Johnson did what all wussy politicians do. He released a statement, which reads in part, "Unauthorized large gatherings can quickly become dangerous. And early this morning, after curfew hours, we saw that firsthand." Okay, gatherings can quickly become dangerous? Yeah, a nice passive phrasing, Mayor. Such weasel words. As if people on the streets are mere bystanders, as violence just mysteriously occurs on its own? And now, if this had been white teens committing crimes who had mowed down responding officers with a vehicle, would Johnson's response have been that mealy-mouthed? Well, we all know the answer. We'd suddenly hear him talking about how Chicago has zero tolerance for criminals. And as for calling on parents to know where their kids are, also put that in the statement, that's fine. But again, it's obvious. Lots of single moms, many trying their best, but with absentee dads, no role models, and a cycle of government dependence and crime. So as much as Democrats claim to care about minorities, the truth is they don't care about them. They only care about using minorities come election time, whipping up just enough racial resentment to stoke turnout. But if people like Johnson or Governor J.B. Pritzker or the city council in Chicago, they really cared about crime, keeping young people safe, they'd do what works, okay? But they refuse to do what works. And more residents, what are they doing? They're voting with their feet. Illinois ranks third highest in net migration losses among all 50 states between 2023 and 2024. They're down almost 56,235 last count. And it's not just crime. It's the schools that Democrats run and have wrecked because they kowtow to teachers' unions. In basic math, English proficiency, Chicago City Public Schools have a horrendous report card. 58% are not proficient in reading comp, grammar, writing, and a terrifying 73% aren't up to grade level in math. Add it up. Well, Chicago's not much different from other failing cities run by Democrats. We don't mean to single them out, but the news over the weekend was not good. But Baltimore, that's been terrible for decades. L.A. is now in a spiral. New York under Mamdani, forget about it. So we should, I think, just begin to treat them like we treat drug addicts. We love them, but we shouldn't enable them. They will not heal themselves until they've hit rock bottom and finally decide they want to change. Trump was correct on Truth Social today, saying that Johnson should call him and ask for the National Guard.

0: this summer. But Johnson's never going to do that because his hatred of Trump is greater than his love for his own residents. And don't look to other Democrats to hold them accountable in these failing cities. The only time J.B. Pritzker had the guts to challenge Johnson, it wasn't about crime. It was about Da Bears.
1: The mayor has no plan. He has come up with no plan at all about how the Bears would end up in the city of Chicago. So that's problematic. I'd love them to be in the city, but we're 3 years in now and he still has no plan.
0: So says one of the nation's most ineffective governors currently serving. Now, all these Democrats should be sacked, but they won't be, not anytime soon. No wonder the Bears are thinking of leaving for Indiana. After all, like the companies, they are actually in the business of making money. And Indiana is not only business friendly, it happens to be a heck of a lot safer. Folks, it's just common sense. And that's the angle. Here to weigh in is Rod Blagojevich, former Illinois governor. Gov, yesterday your friend, Mayor Brandon Johnson, was asked about these so-called teen takeovers. Watch.
2: The accountability mechanism cannot just be with teenagers, right? I know where my son was at 3 o'clock in the morning. After he went to prom, he came home. And we need parents to ensure that their children are coming home.
0: He actually, of course, has a point, but it's pretty obvious. What is the government's role here?
3: The first duty of government is public safety. The first responsibility of the mayor and the governor is to keep the people in Chicago and Illinois safe and not allow teenagers to take over the city. We thought they were going to run the city, the mayor and the governor, but the teenagers are now. And their actions, mob violence and all the different things they're doing, are met with this kind of response by the Democratic leaders in Illinois and Chicago. They'll tell these kids, they'll say, and by the way, these are 18, 17-year-old, 13-year-old kids, hundreds of them, that took over a neighborhood and had a carnival at 3:30 in the morning on Saturday night. 40 people were shot, according to the latest Chicago police reports. But their advice to those kids is simply this. Please, whatever you do, kids, don't shoot up the city, don't rob stores, don't hijack cars, don't terrorize taxpayers, and no, by no means run over police officers with a car, which is what happened. Because if you do, we're going to get tough on you. We're going to send you to community-based intervention programs. Mm, that's their answer. And these kids aren't stupid. They know that. They've reduced curfews. What they've done, too, is they've reduced detention for juveniles on purpose and replaced them with these social service organizations and these community-based programs. These kids know it. And they know that if they go to something like that, they'll get counseling for an hour, they'll shoot hoops and play ping pong.
0: Well, Governor, they are, at last count, I think they only arrested maybe 13 people after that first wilding. In the 90s, we used to call this wildings.
3: Right.
0: Now it's somehow a, quote, teen trend. But the numbers probably changed. But they didn't arrest a lot of people in the first go-round. They sent a bigger police presence for the second wilding that occurred. Yeah, that was in Hyde Park. But I mean, there's no accountability. So if there's no accountability and you just have a police presence but no one's arrested, they're going to keep doing it all summer long.
3: Not only that, but the police are on the defensive, and the police know that they've got to be super careful in a situation like that, extra gentle in a situation like that, because the first thing Brandon Johnson and Pritzker are going to do is they're going to dump the police, sell them out, and start blaming the police for their ineffective leadership and the fact that they're inviting this kind of stuff because there is no deterrent. These kids know they can do it. They can run around and do what they do all across the city, and this is just the beginning of what's going to be a very long, hot summer.
0: Well, Governor, who was, if you have to rank Lori Lightfoot, the last mayor, and Brandon Johnson, who's worse?
3: Oh, my God. We almost yearn for Lori Lightfoot. That's how bad Brandon Johnson is. And he was terrible. I mean, I wish we could go back to the days when I was governor and when Daley was mayor, because none of this happened back then.
0: No, it sure didn't. Governor, always good to see you. Thank you very much. And up next, one day it looks like progress, the next, strikes, threats. Welcome to...
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4: They were originally heading to Camp David tomorrow for what was called a cabinet field trip, but now Trump's calling a cabinet meeting at the White House tomorrow. And that coincides with what now is kind of a ping pong game in Iran between Iranian forces and U.S. military forces. Defensive strikes launched yesterday by the United States, and Iran tonight calling those strikes, quote, grave violations of the ceasefire. Nathan Sales, ambassador at large and former counterterror coordinator under Trump, joins us now. Mr. Ambassador, grave violations.

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5: They were originally heading to Camp David tomorrow for what was called a cabinet field trip. But now Trump's calling a cabinet meeting at the White House tomorrow. And that coincides with what now is kind of a ping pong game in Iran between Iranian forces and U.S. military forces. Defensive strikes launched yesterday by the United States. And Iran tonight calling those strikes, quote, grave violations of the ceasefire. Nathan Sales, ambassador at large and former counterterror coordinator under Trump, joins us now. Mr. Ambassador, grave violations of the ceasefire. What does that mean?
6: Yeah, it's a great point, Laura, and it's great to see you. If there's anybody who knows something about violating the ceasefire, it's the Iranian regime. They've been violating it since day one. And the reason the United States took strikes yesterday is because we caught the Iranians red-handed. They were trying to lay mines to block the Strait of Hormuz, and they were threatening our forces. So this was entirely in self-defense. If the Iranians are concerned about the fragility of the ceasefire, they can take a good look in the mirror.
5: What is the benefit, Mr. Ambassador, of kind of going out there and announcing that a deal is almost here? Because it seems like that's happened a number of times. And I know you've been around the bend on these complicated Middle East situations many times. But it would seem to me that announcing it when you have a deal is better, or is that part of the leverage game being played?
6: You know, it's a great question, Laura. I think what we're seeing right now is very much the fog of diplomacy. There's a lot of moving parts happening behind the scenes, and those of us on the outside don't have great visibility. All we know is what certain voices inside the administration choose to reveal at certain times, and it may not be a complete picture. I think the most important thing to keep in mind as a possible deal comes into shape, we have enormous leverage over the Iranian regime, economic leverage, because our closing the strait, our blockade, can strangle their economy. So my hope is that we use that leverage to get the best possible deal and don't rush to get something done based on an artificial timeline.
5: Do you believe the president was told about the ability of Iran to try to close the strait? I mean, they could have done that anytime, really, with the weapons they had. But do you believe that he was adequately briefed about this before this began, about the perhaps time this would take to get this done?
6: I don't know, Laura, but one thing I do know is that this has been a possibility that the U.S. military has foreseen and trained for about 40 years, 47 years. So somebody in DOD, DOW was aware of this possibility, and I'm sure we have plans for opening the strait by military force, by economic force, by diplomacy. And I have to imagine, based on the way these things normally work, that the president was presented with the risks and the various options to counter those risks.
5: Meanwhile, Israel is striking Lebanon still, and reports tonight that as many as, I think, 30 people could be dead in these recent strikes. Are you concerned about spillover, or 11 right now in IDF strikes?

0: Are you concerned about spillover effect there, especially the Christian communities that I, for one, and many other Americans are very concerned about?
1: Yeah, there's always a risk of spillover, Laura. I think the Israelis have a just and righteous mission fighting Hezbollah, but I hope they do it in a way that distinguishes between Hezbollah combatants and innocent Lebanese bystanders.
0: Yeah, well, I certainly hope so, but there's been a lot of collateral damage there that is horrific. Mr. Ambassador, thank you. And coming up, he proudly flew Trump and American flags outside of his California home. Now, an Army veteran is dead after a violent attack. What happened? We'll tell you next.
2: This is a Fox News alert. I'm Tom Rigotti. Trump-backed Texas Attorney General Ken Paxton has won the Republican runoff Senate primary, defeating longtime GOP incumbent Senator John Cornyn. Any ICE protest outside an ICE facility in Newark, New Jersey, led by prominent state Democrats. Fox's Alexis McAdams is there.
3: Senator Andy Kim, Congressman Rob Menendez, and Governor Mikey Sherrill say detainees are on a hunger strike over the conditions inside. But DHS says the illegal migrants are eating three meals a day, have clean water, and medical care.
2: The Ebola outbreak in Central Africa is leading U.S. officials to expand screenings. Fox's Steve Harrigan reports.
4: Passengers on at least two flights from the Democratic Republic of Congo landing here screened for the Ebola virus. All passengers from the region are being rerouted to three U.S. airports.
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5: You never know who might be taking the quiz.
6: Hi, I'm Neil deGrasse Tyson. You're a personal astrophysicist.
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0: The owner of that iconic San Diego area Trump house is dead. Army vet Carrie Sharon, a colorful character known for adorning his home in Trump flags and signs, succumbed on Sunday to injuries sustained in a savage beating outside his California home last week. The suspect is Thomas Caleb Butler, 32 years old, a Navy vet, was found nearby and charged with attempted murder. The charges will likely now be enhanced to murder. A friend told the California Post Butler suffered from severe PTSD and was taking meds for mental illness. Sharon's wife isn't buying it. She believes her husband was targeted.
8: You're saying that your husband was attacked because of the Trump flags that you have on your home?
10: Yeah. This political stuff, you know, because I support Trump.
0: They were separated for 2 years, but she was really broken up. Here to weigh in is Kate Monroe, U.S. Army, U.S. Marine Corps vet. Kate, there seems to be a rush here, and we don't know all the facts. We don't know the social media account of the suspect, what he was up to. But just to conclude that there was no anti-patriotic or anti-Trump animus here, that it was, you know, just PTSD, because one of his friends told the California Post that the suspect sits in his room and thinks everyone is coming to get him and that he plays with Legos and, I guess, Star Wars figurines. Thoughts tonight?
12: I think it's very sad. You know, one man goes to fight for the country and another man who fights for the country fought his own mental illness and ends up slaying someone, you know, over the war on patriotism, it would seem, as somebody who has helped 27,000 veterans with their PTSD. It's alarming. It's a sad day for America.
0: Mm. Well, and also we cannot discount the deep trauma that war leaves with those who serve. I mean, I can talk about war and military strikes and all that, but I've never served in uniform. I wish I had. I never have. So that experience, especially multiple deployments, I mean, you don't know what people go through.
12: Yeah, I mean, I uniquely do know what they go through. I tell their stories every single day to the VA. Mm-hmm. 80% of VETCOM customers actually have PTSD, MST, anxiety, and depression. We lose more people to suicide than we have in these wars, mm-hmm. you know, in these recent wars. And it's, we have to do more when we exit people. We have to do better than this because we leave them vulnerable to themselves getting killed or them killing other people.
0: Now, we will be interested to learn more about the suspect. This house was kind of well known in the area. And, you know, if authorities are saying it was an unprovoked attack, maybe it was. But this was shocking to the neighborhood, I can tell you that. And Kate, thank you for everything you do for our veterans, especially their mental health. And coming up, we're just minutes away from the polls closing in Texas's GOP primary runoff.
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3: We have a Fox News alert. Minutes from now, the polls will close in Texas's primary runoff, where incumbent Senator John Cornyn faces Trump-backed candidate and Texas AG Ken Paxton. Here to react is Matt Towery, political analyst, pollster, and Ben Domenech, Fox News contributor. So, Ben, the conventional wisdom is Paxton, with all of his, you know, baggage, he was impeached, you know, in part by his own party. That's a disaster for the GOP. Look at this Politico headline tonight. The vitriol is going to be real. Republicans brace for fallout from brutal Texas Senate runoff. Thoughts on that?
4: Well, Laura, I mean, I assume you know this, but I worked for John Cornyn for multiple years. I have enormous respect for him, think he's an honorable man, but I also understand why the president endorsed Ken Paxton. It makes total sense. He's far more loyal and close to him than John Cornyn is. I think the real problem for Paxton is that if you look back at him historically, when it comes to general elections, he has underperformed when it comes to the Hispanic community in Texas. John Cornyn and Ted Cruz, they beat people like Beto O'Rourke and Colin Allred by winning in the Hispanic base. Ken Paxton has never had that kind of numbers among the Hispanic base in Texas. And as we know, that same base has been the way that you have seen the kind of attrition within the Trump coalition in Texas. I think it's going to be hard for Republicans, but I think they will win because James Tallarico is, quite frankly, a gigantic weirdo and believes insane things. So I don't see him being able to sell himself to Texas voters in any kind of convincing way. I actually think he's a worse candidate than Beto O'Rourke, which is saying something.
3: Oh,
4: Laura.
3: Gosh. You're so mean tonight, Ben. Ben, and I had forgotten that you worked for John Cornyn. I remember interviewing Cornyn when he first got elected on my radio show years ago. And he was actually pretty hard charging. You know, he doesn't like Trump. I get it.
4: I'm sorry. Washington sucks it all out of you. Laura, you know this. He's more establishment now. I wish he was still more conservative. You know, but the simple fact is that I understand the reason that the president made the decision that he made.
3: Yeah, I get it.
4: The simple fact is James Tallarico is a gigantic weirdo.
3: All right, let's get Matt into this. Matt, look, the fact of the matter is, if Cornyn wanted to be more popular with the Trump voters, it wasn't that hard to do over the last couple of years, was it? I mean, he could have really lobbied for that Save America Act. He could have pushed to get rid of the filibuster. He could have been a warrior on these issues. I mean, other Republicans have straddled that line with Trump, but he didn't do it.
5: Well, Laura, we predicted that Paxton was going to win this thing a couple months on your show months ago. And it's because the MAGA vote is just so intense. And the country club Republicans are shrinking and going away in the suburban areas. He could have done a lot of things. I mean, this whole world of Tillis and McConnell and unfortunately Cornyn and others, they're killing themselves because they do not realize the Democrats are going to nuke the filibuster. They're telling you that right now. They are going to try to expand the Supreme Court. So why do they not want to be proactive, follow Trump, support him, allow him to get some of his policies passed now so we don't have to hold everything on the midterms? I don't understand it. I don't think the president understands it. And I don't think Republican voters understand it, which is why Paxton is going to win tonight.
3: Yeah. And again, Ben, when you look at the state of Texas, it's becoming more diverse. There is no doubt about it. There is a booming Muslim population in the state of Texas. A lot of people don't know that, but it's booming in Houston, Fort Worth. It's a real phenomenon. And look, people wanted unlimited immigration, and they're going to see how it works out for them in the state of Texas. But will that

0: be enough to change the dynamic here in this race? Because if Paxton wins, and I believe he will tonight, we'll see, what will happen in November? I hate predicting, but Tallarico has a machine behind him. But I still say MAGA comes out big and Tallarico goes down in flames. I think it's a 5 to 6 point race
1: Tallarico is going to raise an obscene

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1: Voters understand it, which is why Paxton is going to win tonight.
2: Yeah, and again, Ben, when you look at the state of Texas, it's becoming more diverse. There is no doubt about it. There is a booming Muslim population in the state of Texas. A lot of people don't know that, but it's booming in Houston, Fort Worth. It's a real phenomenon. And look, people wanted unlimited immigration, and they're going to see how it works out for them in the state of Texas. But will that be enough to change the dynamic here in this race? Because if Paxton wins, and I believe he will tonight, we'll see. What will happen in November? I hate predicting, but Tallarico has a machine behind him. But I still say MAGA comes out big and Tallarico goes down in flames. I think it's a 5 to 6
3: Tallarico
2: point race
3: is going to raise an obscene amount of money. He's going to pull in people, you know, from California,
2: Springsteen,
3: and from every blue state to back him up when it comes to his attempt to turn Texas blue, which is the great dream of all the Democrats. The simple fact is, I don't think he's going to be able to do it because he is simply not a good enough candidate to pull anything across the finish line. At the same time, I will say this is going to be a much more expensive race. It's going to be something that's going to, you know, draw a lot of attention.
2: Yeah.
3: Maybe it's going to be the most expensive Senate race that we've ever seen. And that's going to be something that's going to be, you know, a real hard thing for Republicans in order to hold on to the kind of coalition that they've had in the past. But I believe they'll be able to do so because Tallarico, come on. Six genders? Well, are you kidding me? I mean, come on. This is,
2: are you
3: not something that's going to pass muster.
2: I can't believe you're questioning genders. I mean,
3: Laura,
2: come on.
3: Are you going to go in the valley and try to say what the six genders are? It's not going to work.
2: It's not going to be. They're not going to buy that in Pampa. I'm going to bring it up for the third time tonight. Pampa, Texas. Matt, Amy Walter of the Cook Political Report brought up a point about the RNC money versus the DNC money. Watch.
4: The financial throw weight of the party is not what it used to be back when I started doing this. They were everything. Now you have super PACs and billionaires that can fill that void. If voters within the Democratic sphere and the activists in that Democratic sphere don't trust the DNC to do this well, that is very dangerous going into 2028.
2: Matt, RNC has $140 million on hand. Democrats are way in the toilet on money. Does that matter?
1: Yes, it does. And RNC needs to start spending it right now. You got to lay your predicate down right now. Why Trump is doing better than people think. Get things turned around in May and June and July. Don't wait until August, September, and
3: Do
1: October
3: not sit on it.
1: When it's too late. Absolutely, Ben.
2: Well, if Iran gets settled, energy prices settle down, this economy is going to take off, and good luck, Democrats. All they can hold up, guys, is the teen takeovers. That's what they've accomplished. Matt and Ben, great to see both of you. Thanks so much. That's it for us tonight. Make sure to stay with us at Fox for more coverage of this Texas Senate race. This is going to be a wild midterm season. We'll be here to cover it every step of the way. Don't buy into the conventional wisdom. Remember what they said about Trump after January 6th? He was over, right?
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3: He's demonstrating his clout again. This is a Fox News alert. Texas Attorney General Ken Paxton won the Republican nomination for Senate, defeating four-term Senator John Cornyn tonight. Paxton was endorsed by President Trump last week. He'll now face Democrat James Tallarico in November. His victory in the runoff makes Cornyn the first Republican senator from Texas to lose the party's nomination for re-election. As for House Democrats, Congressman Christian Menefee wins the Democrat primary over firebrand Congressman Al Green. At least one person is dead and nine others remain unaccounted for after a large chemical tank imploded at a Washington State paper mill. Nine others were injured in the spill, some severely. Emergency responders were still working on recovery efforts at Nippon Dynawave Packaging in Longview. Firefighters note the tank remains unstable, complicating efforts to reach victims. Vice President J.D. Vance gathering with state attorneys general at a White House roundtable today to discuss anti-fraud enforcement. Fox's Kevin Cork has more from Washington.
4: According to the White House, the work that the anti-fraud task force is already putting in is already paying off.
5: We've referred over $22 billion in fraudulent small business loans back to the Treasury for collection. We've deferred more than $1.3 billion in fraudulent Medicaid reimbursements that were coming from various states, particularly California.
4: The VP says, thanks to clawbacks, another $135 billion that was stolen after the floodgates were opened after COVID has been recovered, as has $6.3 billion in suspected fraudulent government contracts. And since launching the new division, prosecuting fraud back in April, more than 450 actions to combat the fraud schemes have been taken in the past 50 days.
3: President Trump appointed Vance in March to lead the task force to eliminate fraud. 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
3: Consumer confidence declined slightly this month as gas prices stayed high and inflation remained elevated, a sharp contrast to soaring stock prices at or near record levels. The Conference Board's Consumer Confidence Index slipped 0.7 points to 93.1 in May. Israel's military battles with Iran-backed Hezbollah terrorists in Lebanon today. Fox Business Network's Ashley Webster is in Tel Aviv.
11: Despite a ceasefire in place and another round of peace talks set to begin in just 3 days, Israel is expanding its ground operations in southern Lebanon. Israeli Prime Minister Netanyahu telling his forces to, quote, press the pedal even harder, unquote, in targeting Iran-backed Hezbollah terrorists.
12: The IDF is operating with large forces on the ground and taking control of strategic areas. We are fortifying the security zone to protect the northern communities.
11: Israel is launching daily air and artillery strikes, especially in southern Lebanon, while Hezbollah has launched rockets and drones at communities in northern Israel and at Israeli troops occupying parts of the region.
3: Lebanese state media reports Israeli airstrikes in eastern Lebanon killed 12 people.

0: Protesters in New Jersey gathering outside Delaney Hall ICE facility in Newark. They're concerned about the conditions inside where detainees are on a hunger strike. White House border czar Tom Holman tells Fox nothing will stop ICE from carrying out its mission.
1: We'll force feed them. We'll get a court order and force feed them. Hunger strikes do not work. So they can put themselves in a position where they're not eating, but it's not going to cause them to be released.
0: Governor Mikey Sherrill was denied access to the building. Senator Andy Kim says the facility must be closed. The Trump administration wants all current and future federal employees to sign non-disclosure agreements. It's part of a continuing crackdown on leaks to the media. The American Federation of Government Employees says the proposed rule is part of a continuing effort to silence federal workers. I'm Tom Bugatti. This is Fox News.
2: Welcome to Jesse Waters Primetime tonight.
3: Bombs are flying and the mullahs are lying. Do we have a deal?
4: It's either going to be a good deal or there isn't going to be one.
3: The housewives, burnouts, and boobs. Are the Democrats trying to lose?
5: You got as well.
6: Those are free.
5: Nails? No, how is it free?
6: Oh. Colorado taxpayers, because why would I pay for it if I can get it for free?
7: It's likely that the president is going to reveal that we are not alone.
3: New UFO files just dropped. What you need to know.
8: If they don't kill him first, he's going to turn the tables on this thing.
3: Plus,
9: who did America fight in the Revolutionary War?
10: We fought ourselves.
9: Is that your final answer?
10: Yeah.
2: Fox News alert, the president has just pulled the plug on his Camp David cabinet meeting and ordered everybody to report to the White House tomorrow to solve the Iran situation once and for all. Marco Rubio says the deal could happen at any second.
11: I think there's strong alignment and agreement on what a preliminary draft should look like. I think that, like anything with something like this, it's going to take a couple days to settle on, even down to the disagreements over a word. Sentence. So we'll have to work through that. If there's going to be a deal, we're going to have to work through that. But this is, it's either going to be a good deal or there isn't going to be one.
2: Over the weekend, the president called the Arabs and said he's only going to sign the deal and reopen the strait if they join the Abraham Accords. That means Saudi Arabia, Qatar, Egypt, Pakistan, Turkey, Jordan, all normalize relations with Israel. Now, when Trump dropped that on them, the Arabs were, quote, stunned. Another source tells Axios that they ended up telling the president this, quote, "We are with you on this deal, and if it doesn't work, we will be with you too." Now, we're pinning the whole Arab world against the Iranians. Trump just turned the Abraham Accords into a trap. It means if the Iranians and their proxies mess with Israel, they're messing with the whole rest of the Arab world. And for us, that means we don't have to be the Middle East babysitters. They all have skin in the game. And Trump says if the gay Ayatollah doesn't give us his John Hancock soon, he'll blow up. Yesterday, gave him a little love tap. The commander-in-chief carried out strikes in southern Iran. We caught the Mosquito fleet laying mines along the strait. We lit them up. And when Iran retaliated with missiles, we wiped out their launchers. The Pentagon says this was purely defensive. The Israelis are still pulling triggers. Over 100 Hezbollah targets were struck in overnight action in Lebanon. The Pentagon isn't slowing down either. We've been testing the Breaker, a bunker rupture warhead that can be carried by a drone. And when dropped, watch out. Now, are we going to use the Breaker to shake loose the uranium? Well, the deal on the table right now is no dust, no deal. Before anything happens, though, Iran has to open up the strait. No terrorism, no tolls. Now, after they do that, and only after they do that, we'll start loosening the blockade at the same time we ensure the uranium is being destroyed. The president said it like this, quote, "The enriched uranium, nuclear dust, will either be immediately turned over to the United States to be brought home and destroyed, or preferably in conjunction and coordination with the Islamic Republic of Iran, destroyed in place or at another acceptable location. Remember, Space Force is watching the three nuke sites. The dust is buried deep under the rubble. So when they start delivering on the deal and we monitor it, we'll start unfreezing some bank accounts. Anything else that's being reported is BS. That's according to White House officials. The president has made it clear that he's not budging on this, and he's got the wind at his back.
10: These incredible men and women gave their lives to ensure that the world's number one state sponsor of terror will never have a nuclear weapon. Oh, and they won't. They will never have a nuclear weapon. I'm sure you know that.
2: The blockade's already cost Iran $20 billion. You add that to the cost of the war and Trump's sanctions before it, the Iranians are over $100 billion in the hole. Most of their top leaders are either dead, crippled, or in hiding. And now the whole world's putting pressure on the guard to let the tankers sail.
12: Well, the straits have to be open. They're going to be open one way or the other. So they need to be open. What's happening there is unlawful, it's illegal, it's unsustainable for the world, it's unacceptable. I don't know of any country in the world that doesn't. The Russians are not in favor of a tolling system. The Chinese are not in favor of a tolling system. I mean, there's no country in the world that's in favor of a tolling system except the regime in Iran. So that's not acceptable. That cannot happen. The straits need to be open, unimpeded, without tolls. And obviously that needs to happen immediately as soon as anything's agreed to.
2: We've played a lot of footsie. We keep hearing that we're close, then it's two steps forward, one step back. The Iranians are gnarly and opaque. It's hard to know with these people. Some generals want to finish off the target list before negotiations, and others, they want to see complete regime collapse.
13: If we make this deal, it's going to empower Iran. By that I mean, listen, they are bruised and weakened to be sure, but they will remain intact as a result of it. Any deal that they will agree to and we will likely grant will have to provide financial relief for them. And that will enable them with billions of dollars to recover the regime. That means that the idea that this regime would eventually go away and collapse and goes completely off the table, and we'll be dealing with this regime for years to come.
2: A senior administration official says, quote, the president's view right now is that you would need a substantial escalation in order to meaningfully change things that are going on the ground. And you could always get more through military conduct. The question is whether you could get something that's worth the cost. Now, the Iranians aren't going to be rearming anytime soon because we knocked out their military-industrial complex. We have eyes in the sky the whole time, and we'll have inspections underground. And I'm sure we'll be leaving a carrier strike group off their coast just to make sure they keep their word. It's not like Obama, who gave them billions of dollars and didn't inspect and let them enrich. But Obama world says Trump's just jealous of Barry's deal.
14: Pulled out of that deal mainly because of his hostility to Obama. This is something Obama did, so I don't like it. He needs the appearance of some victory, but he's not going to get it because they are the ones that are sitting with more of the leverage.
2: The press is acting like Trump's the bad guy. He didn't close the strait. He didn't lay mines and fund terrorism. Rubio told some wise guy from the BBC to get it together.
15: They would rather invest in Hezbollah. They would rather invest in the rapists and the murderers of Hamas. They would rather invest in those groups than they do in their own people. That's what Iran invests in. And that's what the world, that's what you should be asking me about. That's what the BBC should be covering. And that's what these other media outlets should be covering, is how evil these people are in Iran and the damage they've done to people all over the world.
2: The media is actually boosting Iran's bargaining power because they make them think that Trump's backed into a corner. Trump's not in an underground hospital bed with no lips. He's building a UFC cage at the White House for America's 250 fight night. And the market doesn't think Iran has too much fight left. The S&P hit another all-time high, and oil closed below $100 a barrel. Now, hopefully, prices come down at the pump soon. Administration sources say the deal is about 90% of the way done. They think it could be papered in less than a week. They're just negotiating over specific words. Remember, the Persians need to save a little face. So they're haggling about how things are phrased so they can go beat their chests back home. Now, the cabinet meeting will determine how Trump lands this plane, and we'll have a full report tomorrow on how it shakes out. Jim Hansen's a former U.S. Army Special Forces.

0: And president of World Strat. Jim, I feel like it's you and I in the beginning of every week talking about the Iran deal. What's your latest take?
1: Well, I mean, here we go. We're at the final rounds, you know, and this may go to the judges. It may be a TKO. But the bottom line, President Trump's not going to give away any of the big three. He may not get them all in this first bit, but no nukes, no missiles, no proxies is what this is going to end up being. And how we force the mullahs to do that is the last piece of this. They can't hold out much longer. Everybody wants to pretend, like you said, that President Trump's the one who's under the gun here. President Trump's under political pressure. They are under absolute economic regime collapse pressure. And I know who I'm betting on.
0: Yeah, the latest, I'd call it a tit for tat, mostly more tat. I guess we caught some guys laying mines in the Strait, and that didn't go over too well. Do you expect more of that as this negotiation throttles forward?
1: I think that was a, excuse me, can I have your attention for a moment? You know, were those your boats? Oh, I'm sorry. But then you've got Israel rolling heavy into Lebanon. You know, and one of the things that the Iranians have made a sticking point is, oh, this has to cover all of it, and so no more fighting in Lebanon. Well, now we can look at them and say, oh, you want us to talk to Bibi? Well, guess what? I need something from you. So I don't think that was anything but calculated. You know, Israel needed to do it anyhow, but now it's another bargaining chip for President Trump. So I think if none of this goes right, the next step should involve maybe pruning a few links off their chain of command with some dynamic disassembly, you know, and some involuntary retirements of IRGC leaders. Because at this point, either they're going to negotiate in good faith, or they're going to have problems that return them to ambient temperature.
0: All right. And the Israel situation, I guess the Abraham Accords is the grand bargain. I mean, that's basically Trump's moonshot. That's peace in the Middle East. You get all these guys kind of respecting each other and treating each other as equals. But it's kind of an anti-Iranian alliance. Is that how you see it?
1: 100%. I mean, from the start of his first overseas trip, when he went to see the Saudis, the Emiratis, and the Qataris, the deal was, you guys back the play when it becomes necessary against Iran. I'll talk to Bibi and we'll get Gaza, yeah, at least put on the back burner for now. But eventually, you guys need to take care of your own neighborhood. We want this to be one bad guy removed and the rest of you at least playing nice enough together to have a little bit of prosperity, a little security.
0: Right. Like, if we're going to take out the bully, you guys better get along afterwards. We don't have to come back and spank everybody again. The I guess this new protocol for the destruction of the uranium is very interesting. At first, Trump was like, bring it home. We'll destroy it. They wanted to move it to Moscow. Now it looks like it could be destroyed under the supervision of the International Atomic Energy Committee. Do you see that making a difference which way it goes?
1: Not one single bit. As long as it's destroyed and they no longer have it to make bombs, who cares where?
0: As long as we can verify it, I would agree. And we have Space Force watching every little inch of those busted up mountains. Jim, I'm sure I'll see you on Monday. Well, hopefully we're talking about a deal then. Have a good week. Fox News alert, the first polls just closed in Texas, where Republican Senator John Cornyn's facing a primary runoff against Attorney General Ken Paxton, who has Trump in his corner. Bill Hemmer, co-anchor of America's Newsroom. What's going on down there in the great state of Texas?
2: Yeah, good evening to you. I'm showing you the live data that's coming in for the from all 254 counties in Texas. They won't call this thing until after 9 o'clock Eastern. But, Jesse, I want to show you a pattern right now that's developing. And this is really good news for Ken Paxton, okay? You've got 18% of the vote in. He's at 60% of the vote with about a 22-point lead. This is the primary from 2.5 months ago. John Cornyn was a 1-point winner over Paxton, and Wesley Hunt, the congressman, a distant third. So he was knocked out. Remember, he had to get to 50% to avoid a runoff. Well, now, neither gentleman did, and that's why we are where we are tonight. So come back live to the map tonight. I want to show you a few counties, spin around the map. Jesse, this is kind of live math, live on TV, so cast me a break if I need it, okay? So this is Dallas County, all right? It is the second largest out of 254, meaning a lot of people live there, and it's a hotbed of Republican establishment in Dallas County. Right now, you've got half of the vote in, and John Cornyn has about a one-point lead. Now, why could that be significant? Let me go back and show you in real time now where Dallas County was 2.5 months ago. 2.5 months ago, same county, right? John Cornyn won easily. Wesley Hunt took more than 13% of the vote, all right? Paxson was barely a 32.5. Cornyn was an 18-point winner in Dallas County that night. So you pop out here to real time, just to refresh the memory here, because look how close this is. All right, this is the second most populous county in the entire state. Now, Jesse, I can pop around this entire map and show you a lot of different examples that reflect that movement for Paxson. This is Nueces County in the southeast, around that Texas bend, Corpus Christi. Paxson's got half the vote, and he's up 32.5 points. That is a romp, okay? This is Denton County, northwest of Dallas. Go ahead and pop it up, up, sorry, okay. Denton County, suburbs of North Dallas. Ken Paxson's up 25 points. Jesse, if this pattern continues, it's going to be an early night in Texas, all right? I mean, I could keep on going and going, but the pattern is the same down around Austin as well. Right now, Ken Paxson, with the endorsement of Donald Trump and the endorsement of Wesley Hunt 7 days ago, it looks more and more like all these voters for Hunt went for Paxson and then more, a bit more, too. We'll talk to you later in the hour.
0: All right, we'll talk to you soon. Looks like Paxson's on a roll. Thanks so much, Bill. Mm-hmm. Well, Johnny wished Los Angeles a happy Memorial Day.
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4: 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I played games called Cold War, so that I know.
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2: 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Thanks so much, Bill. Mm-hmm. Well, Johnny wished Los Angeles a happy Memorial Day.
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0: I don't have the experience. We live under their failed experience of managing the budget.
1: $400 million for 1,400 people? That's $285,000 a person. It's like a down payment on a house. But these aren't home buyers, they're addicts. And Spencer has a fix.
0: These 40,000 people, 60% of them, City Watch just announced this week, are not from Los Angeles. They're not from California. These people have been bussed in by scam rehabs, scam NGOs, scam homeless nonprofits. These people, when I unplug them and say, we're not taking our tax money anymore, they're all going to Seattle where the mayor will welcome them. These are products to a lot of people. The other ones, there's a lot of criminals. There's people that are getting naked in front of kids. They're going to jail. The people that are torturing animals, they're going to jail.
1: CNN's nerd, he's running the numbers too. And his calculator just launched into orbit.
2: His chances are up significantly over the last few months. You know, you go back a few months ago, February 26th, he had just a 7% chance. What is that? That's 5 plus 2. Now, it's up like a rocket. Look, chances are he still won't be the next mayor of Los Angeles, but there's a pretty decent chance of it. It's now up over a quarter, a 27% chance. So those who dismiss Pratt's chances, well, you got another thing coming because he's got a realistic shot of winning this thing. So
1: the Pratt factor is so real, even the Real Housewives are rattled. Watch.
3: Not a reality star, though. I'm sorry. I love him, but we've already done that. We're not going to do that again. Let's have somebody that's already been mayor. The mayor of San Jose or whoever. I don't even know.
4: No, that would be for governor.
3: Governor.
1: Drew Carey's backing Big Lips. He says, F this guy already. Bob Barker would never, ever. Tinseltown's TDS is the real public health crisis. They'd put the mayor who let L.A. burn back in office just to spite Trump. Maxine Waters, no relation, just gave Bass the kiss of death. Look at that. But if she goes down, the left's simmering up a socialist. Nithya Raman, like the noodle, was missed to fund the police, but now her position is a little al dente.
5: Do you feel like 911 calls are being answered appropriately? I feel like I hear a lot of complaints about this. We're not hiring 911 call takers. We don't have the money to fix streetlights, so your streetlights are out, so you're less safe on your block.
1: So defunding the police wasn't a good idea. Well, no one told Tampon. He's still two-stepping for George Floyd. Timmy's waltzing for Floyd on Memorial Day. Who runs this man's calendar? The Democrat bench is thin. AOC's getting cold feet. Not about her wedding, but just about running for president. She'd rather run for Senate than go for the crown. So they're calling in Pick Me Pocahontas. Quote, Elizabeth Warren, one of the most influential leaders in the progressive movement, is being publicly and privately courted by Democrats eyeing presidential bids in 2028, a sign they're trying to build up their lefty credentials. That's a way to blow another billion Democrats don't have. They're 17 mil in debt, so they're raiding your wallet instead. You're working doubles, so Dems can dole out double D cups.
6: How much does your transition cost?
7: Hormones?
6: Yes, how much does it cost?
7: Well, I just got back on Medicare.
6: Hormones,
7: so
6: but no, you got as well.
7: Those were free.
6: You did your nails
7: free.
6: Nails? Why?
7: Because my body is priceless.
6: No, how was it free?
7: Oh, Colorado taxpayers. Yeah.
6: I have nothing wrong with trans, but why am I paying for people's boob
7: jobs?
6: No, don't
7: get me wrong.
1: Former Speaker of the House, Kevin McCarthy. I know Kevin does not want to talk about transgender breast implants, so let's just go to the Pratt factor. He is moving on up. What's the secret?
8: You know what the secret is? This is what people have to understand in politics. Politics is usually won by the side that sounds practical and is grounded and connected to our daily lives. That is exactly how he's running a campaign. I have been so impressed. People care about their parks, their schools. Are they safe? That's all he's focused on. And he has passion and reason for running. I know people say, oh, he's some reality show. He has been impressive. If you question whether he could do the job, just question how he's run his campaign.

0: the podcasts.
1: Spencer Pratt's not mayor yet, but he's already doing the job. He's cleaning the streets and balancing Bass's broken budget.
2: But $15 billion budget that you will have to manage as elected mayor. I just want to know, for the citizens of Los Angeles, how can they trust you with that $15 billion?
3: I'll tell them this. Right now we have Mayor Bass. She just spent $400 million to house 1,400 people. I could hire 10 better accountants that I probably have on my phone that can make sure we take $400 million and we don't waste it on 1,400 people. So this idea that

0: directly on issues. He's handled the debate exceptionally well, and he's focused on the issues that we talk around the kitchen table, that we tell every politician, that's what we want you to focus upon. He lost his house. Why? Because Karen Bass didn't manage the city right. The fire department didn't have water, still doesn't have water in the reservoir. He wants the streets clean, so he goes and power washes them with a sign. Could you imagine what this would look like if it was this clean? He goes to the parks that the city says they cleaned up, and you just see drugs and drug dealers doing there. You go to Karen Bass, what does she say? She wants to spend the money on putting the meth addicts and giving them new teeth. He wants to put the money into the schools, into the streets, and into the police. That's not a Republican or Democrat issue. This is a race for mayor. This is about making L.A. better. Be a part of L.A.
1: Yeah, and do free breast implants for trans migrants make L.A. better, Speaker?
0: No way. I'll tell you what. I had to call a friend of mine, and he's a very big Democrat. I mean, one of the most connected. And as I'm talking to him, he tells me this other big Democrat that's with him at his house. And you know who else they invited over? Spencer Pratt. Because they said, we are so sick of what happened to L.A. We invited him over, and we're going to write him a check. We are impressed about what he's doing and what he's talking about.
1: That's great.
0: He's cutting across other lines.
1: Well, he wants to clean up L.A., and now we have Bobby Kennedy. He's cleaning up snakes off Dr. Oz's patio. I don't know if you saw this. But, I mean, this man's a snake charmer. We don't know if he cut off the penis of the snake. He did that to the raccoon. But, I mean, what can't Bobby do?
0: I don't know. He's pretty amazing. You know, he's a falconer, too. He's probably going to go feed him to his birds.
1: It's right. It's his lunch for the falcon. You know, he's a preservationist. Let's use a distinct term for him. All right, K-Mac, we'll see you soon. Have a good week. Primetime's got our hands on a fresh batch of UFO files. Plus, breaking news on...
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6: America is returning to the moon. We are working alongside our many international and commercial partners to leverage the incredible capabilities from commercial industry to build a moon base. We are leveraging the NASA playbook from the 1960s, figuring out what works and what doesn't in this epic science of survival, because the moon base is as beautiful as it is hostile.
5: Today, NASA released their plans for the moon base. They want to start building it by 2030 and move astronauts in a few years later. Top brass says the base will stretch hundreds of miles. It'll be a place where lunar travelers can live, do research, and eventually blast off to Mars. NASA says the mission will happen like this. We're debuting Moonfall. It's a swarm of drones that'll map out the surface because, as we know in real estate, it's about location, location, location. Then rovers and cargo start coming, and, you know, the move-in company. Then Americans will start living there permanently. But while NASA's exploring space, we're still trying to figure out what's happening here on Earth. Trump dropped a fresh batch of UFO files with dozens of videos. Here's a U.S. fighter jet shooting down a UFO over Lake Huron in Michigan. That's back in 2023. And check this one out. The military described this flying saucer as pulsating over water just in 2024. And CENTCOM saw this figure flying past one of their posts in 2020. Kind of looks like a body. I don't know. Even a senior intelligence officer saw things he couldn't explain. Last year, when he was flying a military helicopter, he claims he saw orange orbs flaring up for minutes and then landing. The officer was left speechless. Now, we have more questions than answers, but more files are on the way, unless the deep state gets to him first.
7: President Trump is open-minded to it all. He's not resisting it.
8: Very. He's about transparency. President Trump has been about, you know, I had the guy sitting right here in this chair when I talked to him about it on the phone. And

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1: Happy TDS Tuesday, primetime second favorite day of the week. We're raising awareness for one of the most infectious mind viruses sweeping the nation, Trump derangement syndrome. Cases are flaring, and we have the footage. We need doctors now more than ever, but they're dropping like flies. Physicians are at a high risk of infection and think Trump's the one that's sick.
2: He falls asleep very often. He's fallen asleep in the Oval Office on multiple occasions with people talking to him in the cabinet room. And the president appears to struggle to stay awake during the day. And I'd like to hear what the White House has done to evaluate why the president has this increased daytime somnolence and what they're doing to improve that.
1: Where was the doc when Sleepy Joe was in office? Some days he'd nap before noon and call lids at four. Biden had more nap time than a two-year-old after a family trip to Disney. Trump just had another physical, says it was perfect, but now the doctors don't trust the science.
3: You know, hard to believe, not credible. And then also sweeping statements on his lab values and his imaging, saying that they're, quote unquote, astonishingly good in the past. These are not normal descriptors or readouts of what a physician typically would use when describing their patient's health. So will they stop editorializing and just be honest and provide real data? We'll see. But right now, it's been very questionable what they put out.
1: Springsteen could use a doctor. His TDS is so severe, he needs a teleprompter just to trash Trump.
4: The richest men in America have abandoned the world's poorest children to death and disease through the dismantling of USAID. Our museums are being told to whitewash American history of any unpleasant or inconvenient facts, like the full history of the brutality of slavery. You want to talk about snowflakes? We have a president who can't handle the truth.
1: Bruce is a goner. Love his music, but he is a goner. But Trump shared the stage with Giants QB Jackson Dart. Quarterback introduced Trump at a rally here in New York.

0: and a new strain was born, DDS, Dart Derangement Syndrome.
1: For somebody to back a guy like Trump, whose history in discrimination and racism goes back to housing discrimination.
2: In the 70s, yes.
1: In the 70s. That is just the definition of stupidity and racist, in my opinion.
0: Happy TDS Tuesday. Now, whenever Johnny's out on the beaches here on the East Coast, you guys always texting me, send Johnny out west. We're smarter here. Well, we shipped him to California for Memorial Day weekend, and did he get smarter answers? Let's see.
3: How are you celebrating the holiday on Monday?
4: At the beach.
5: What's the... Oh, it's Memorial Day.
6: It's Memorial Day.
3: What is Memorial Day?
6: Memorial Day is... It's America's birthday.
4: That's a good question.
7: It's for our fallen brothers and sisters.
4: You know, I'm not exactly, I thought it was Veterans Day.
5: Gosh.
3: Who did America fight in the Revolutionary War?
4: Dial that in. You got that. France. We fought ourselves.
3: Is that your final answer?
4: Yeah.
6: Revolutionary War. Is this? It's not Britain.
7: Britain. I mean, if you probably give me a couple hints, I'd probably know what it is.
3: King and Queen.
7: Oh man, you got me, bro.
8: Come on, man.
3: Who won the Civil War?
4: We took an edible before this. I think I need to leave this. The North.
7: Wait, us, right?
3: What were they fighting over in the Civil War?
7: Was it something that was very popular at that around that time?
3: For sure.
7: Or is it still around in this time?
3: No.
7: Dinosaurs.
4: Keeping slavery or not?
5: Think of the context of the time.
6: I'm gonna go with...
5: This was like Abraham Lincoln period.
6: I'm gonna go with taxes.
9: Can I get an amen on that one?
3: Who did America fight in World War II?
4: I don't remember. Albania. Russia.
7: World War II.
3: They like sushi.
7: Korea?
5: Oh, no.
7: I don't know where sushi comes from.
3: Where does pizza come from?
7: I don't know where sushi or pizza comes from.
3: Italy!
7: Oh!
10: Japan, Italy, and Germany.
6: World War II. Okay.
5: Your dad would be so mad if you didn't know this.
6: Vietnam.
3: Who bombed Pearl Harbor?
5: I think we did.
4: We did. Wait. We bombed Pearl Harbor.
5: Yes.
4: The United States of America. Oh, sorry. Japan.
10: United States, and it was President Truman.
4: Was it not Japan?
10: Okay.
11: What an ass.
3: Who won the Cold War?
4: Russia.
5: Lost me there.
7: New York?
10: America, because the Soviet Union fell.
3: Why did they call it the Cold War?
6: It was snowing. I played games called Cold War, so that I know.
3: You're wrong.
6: Shoot, it wasn't even snowing.
3: They called it the Cold War because not a shot.
4: And a shot was Drake.
12: Do some shots!
3: Which event led to the War on Terror?
7: I'm not too sure.
4: 9/11. Bombing of...
6: I can't think of the name of it, but it was a terrorist attack. It was the... Oh, shoot! What's the name? What is the name? New Jersey bomber?
4: Oh my god!
3: What do you want to tell Jesse Waters?
6: Congratulations, it seems like you have a very popular business.
3: Do you know who I am?
5: His son.
3: Here's Johnny.
6: I do know who you are.
0: Oh man, my Paris trip. Pictures, next.
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7: Well, when I said I was going on assignment, I was really taking Emma to Paris. We loved it. Best trip ever. That was the Eiffel Tower. Obviously, that's Notre Dame, not Notre Dame. I was corrected several times by Emma. There we are at Versailles. 2,300 rooms at that place. It's what you call a palace. I'm Waters. This is My World.
8: 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And the final week is Supporting Loved Ones. 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I'm Lisa Brady, Fox News.
9: I'm Gianna Gelosi with your Fox True Crime Minute. New court filings in an Iowa murder case offer a glimpse of the prosecution's evidence in a fatal shooting that shook the real estate industry 15 years ago. 53-year-old Kristen Ramsey was arrested last month for first-degree murder in the April 2011 death of Ashley Auckland. Auckland was working an open house at a model townhouse when she was shot in the face and the chest at close range. Court documents say a woman who was in the neighboring townhome said she heard two loud noises a few seconds apart, then saw Ramsey by the model home's front door before she was seen by her car talking on her phone. The filings show that call was to an employee of the company that owned the development. At the time, Ramsey was a sales manager. After Ramsey drove off erratically, the witness went to the home and found Auckland unresponsive. Two search warrants were executed at Ramsey's home, including one carried out less than a month after the shooting. In both cases, the document says authorities found guns, illegal substances, and posters threatening violence. There's more on this story at foxnews.com or subscribe to the Fox True Crime Podcast. I'm Gianna Gelosi with your Fox True Crime Minute.
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11: Primary night in Texas. I'm Ted Lindner, Fox News. Incumbent Texas Senator John Cornyn has lost the Republican nomination to Texas Attorney General Ken Paxton, who received President Trump's coveted endorsement. Speaking of support,

0: Orders Tuesday night. The senator says he's failed to secure a sixth term.
1: I've always supported the Republican ticket, and I intend to do so again in this general election.
0: Cornyn conceding the race after Paxton won over 60% of the vote. Attorney General Paxton thanking his supporters, not the least of whom happens to be the leader of the free world.
2: And then there's one person I think you might know. President Donald J. Trump.
0: Attorney General Paxton will now face Democrat nominee, state representative, and seminarian James Tallarico. A massive chemical tank holding nearly a million gallons of a corrosive liquid imploded and collapsed Tuesday at a Washington paper mill, killing at least one worker and leaving nine others unaccounted for. Nine other people injured in the spill. Emergency responders still working on recovery efforts at the Nippon Dynawave Packaging Company in Longview, where the site is said to still not be stable. And the Justice Department suing the University of California over anti-Semitism. Fox's Tom Graham explains.
3: The DOJ's Civil Rights Division alleges UCLA failed to prevent the anti-Semitic targeting of Jewish students on campus following the October 7, 2023 Hamas attacks in Israel. The lawsuit claims pro-Palestinian protesters were allowed to set up encampments and take control of the school's main quad for several days in 2024. The suit goes on to say Jewish and Israeli students were blocked from classrooms and other buildings, and some were beaten. UCLA has not immediately responded to the accusations. Tom Graham, Fox News.
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1: There's been another alleged drug boat that's been hit in the Eastern Pacific. An alert out tonight says on May 26th, at the direction of Southcom Commander General Francis L. Donovan, Joint Task Force Southern Spear conducted a lethal kinetic strike on a vessel operated by designated terrorist organizations. Intelligence confirming the vessel was transiting along known narco trafficking routes in the Eastern Pacific. One male narco terrorist was killed during this action, and there were two survivors. No U.S. military forces were harmed. There are demands on both sides for a deal between the U.S. and Iran to succeed, but neither willing to capitulate to the other. Fox's Peter Ducey with more.
2: The Secretary of State Marco Rubio out there saying the Strait of Hormuz is going to open one way or another. Iran is saying we'll open the Strait if you take $24 billion in frozen Iranian money and unfreeze it. That is according to Iranian state-run media. And that is as the United States is chatting privately with partners in the Gulf about what their next draft peace plan should be.
3: I think there's strong alignment and agreement on what a preliminary draft should look like. But this is, it's either going to be a good deal or there isn't going to be one.
2: There are some Republicans who are very unhappy at the prospect of paying Iran what they want.
1: President Trump says it should be mandatory for Gulf states to join the Abraham Accords as part of any deal. And the Pope speaking out about how companies are moving forward the development of AI. Fox Business's Connor Hansen with more.
4: Pope Leo is warning the world that AI threatens to normalize an anti-human vision. He believes there needs to be more government oversight and protections for workers it could displace. The Pope called for AI to be disarmed in his encyclical letter, comparing it with his call for the end of nuclear weapons. Only one major AI company joined in at the Vatican and

0: Anthropic co-founder Chris Olah said AI development cannot be left solely to big tech, warning that intense commercial and geopolitical pressures could conflict with companies doing the right thing.
1: I'm Ted Lindner. This is Fox News.

0: The NBA playoffs are underway, and now you can trade every game on Kalshi. 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K-A-L-S-H-I, Kalshi. Trade on anything.
1: Their next draft piece plan should be.
2: I think there's strong alignment and agreement on what a preliminary draft should look like. But this is, it's either going to be a good deal or there isn't going to be one.
1: There are some Republicans who are very unhappy at the prospect of paying Iran what they want.
3: President Trump says it should be mandatory for Gulf states to join the Abraham Accords as part of any deal. And the Pope speaking out about how companies are moving forward the development of AI. Fox Business's Connor Hansen with more.
4: Pope Leo is warning the world that AI threatens to normalize an anti-human vision. He believes there needs to be more government oversight and protections for workers it could displace. The Pope called for AI to be disarmed in his encyclical letter, comparing it with his call for the end of nuclear weapons. Only one major AI company joined in at the Vatican. Anthropic co-founder Chris Olah said AI development cannot be left solely to big tech, warning that intense commercial and geopolitical pressures could conflict with companies doing the right thing.
3: I'm Ted Lindner. This is Fox News.
5: All right, this is a Fox News alert. All polls are now officially closed in the great state of Texas in the Republican primary runoff between incumbent Senator John Cornyn, Trump-backed challenger, the Attorney General of Texas, Ken Paxton. Results, they are now pouring in. We will likely make a call at any moment. The winner will square off against a radical, woke, far-left Democrat who believes that God is non-binary, neither male or female. Our father, I guess, goes out the window anyway, and also believes that members of the LGBT community, well, he believes there are six different genders. If you can name them at home, we'll have a quiz coming up later in the program. Now, we'll have much more on this coming up, along with the latest scandals from the unhinged Nazi-tattooed communist running as a Democrat in Maine for the Senate, also the latest in Iran. And our friend Dan Bongino will join us to respond to the DNC. They used Memorial Day.

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2: Binary, neither male or female. Our father, I guess, goes out the window anyway, and also believes that members of the LGBT community, well, he believes there are six different genders. If you can name them at home, we'll have a quiz coming up later in the program. Now, we'll have much more on this coming up, along with the latest scandals from the unhinged Nazi-tattooed communist running as a Democrat in Maine for the Senate, also the latest in Iran. And our friend Dan Bongino will join us to respond to the DNC. They used Memorial Day to shamefully politicize the deaths of U.S. service members killed in action. And this, Justin, the Associated Press has now projected right now that, in fact, Ken Paxton has, in fact, won this runoff primary against John Cornyn. Anyway, here to help us break this down, Bill Hemmer's at the Billboard.
3: Yeah.
2: Well, that was a quick call.
3: It sure was. Right at 9:01, Sean, Texas has 254 counties. 251 and a half closed an hour ago. There's 2.5 out by El Paso that wait until 9 o'clock. And just when we hit 9:01, the AP made the call. Sean, this is a story tonight about endorsements and how endorsements on behalf of Donald Trump matter, all right? So you got 49% of the vote in. The race has been called for Ken Paxton, 25-point advantage over John Cornyn. And Sean, you can go all over this map. The flip in these counties is extraordinary to me when you go back 2.5 months to what we are seeing tonight. Take you down to Harris County. This is Houston, all right? Population rank is number one out of 254, okay, Sean? These are the results right now. Little more than half of the vote in. Just want to make this point for you. Paxton leads by 29 points. I'll take you back to the primary just 2.5 months ago. So it was March 3rd, all right, here in Harris County, Houston. John Cornyn was a 1-point winner over John Cornyn. That's a 30-point swing in 2.5 months, Sean. And that's what we're watching, not just in Houston popping out. I'll bring you back to current data right now as it's coming. This is Tarrant County. This is Fort Worth, just west of Dallas. Again, 57% in. Paxton's up almost 18 points. I could take it back and show you over and over, no matter where I go. Well, just about everywhere I go on this map, I should say, Sean, that Ken Paxton has having a significant night in Texas. So what happens now? Okay, there's a threshold, 50%. Paxton never got there 2.5 months ago, but James Tallarico did, defeating Jasmine Crockett, which sets us up in November now for Tallarico and Ken Paxton. I just want to show you this, too, because I started our report tonight talking about what's happening with endorsements. The president has gotten involved in many races. I want to be very specific about the language here. On the federal level, talking about governor's races, House races, and Senate races, this is his scorecard, okay? He has endorsed 8 governors. Now, some of these races weren't real close, didn't have a lot of competition, but some of them did. I mean, we saw what happened in Louisiana, the primary with Bill Cassidy. We saw what happened a week ago tonight with Tom Massey in Kentucky. And now we're seeing it again tonight, okay, in Texas. Governor level, Trump endorsed 8. He won 8 times. U.S. House, 101 endorsed. He won, 101 endorsed in the House, and he won 101. Let me put on the pencil right here and show you this. U.S. Senate, Sean, he has endorsed 8 candidates. And prior to tonight, he had won 8 times. And now you can take the endorsement from 8 to 9 endorsed and from 8 to 9 winner. Ken Paxton was outspent 9-1. Got the endorsement from Trump, got the endorsement of Wesley Hunt, the congressman who got knocked out 2.5 months ago. And now we got the setup in Paxton and Tallarico. Many Republicans felt if John Cornyn could win tonight, that he could.

0: Could be an easy winner over Tallarico. We'll never know that now. And a lot of Republicans felt that they could save a lot of money, too, if Cornyn won. But that did not happen. Here's what will happen, Sean, in November. In Texas, probably the most expensive Senate race that we have seen ever. I mean, we were looking at some of the numbers from, I guess it was Georgia in 2020. And David Perdue up against John Ossoff, all the money combined with all the outside groups thrown in together, spent about $500 million. This primary alone, between Cornyn and Paxson, they spent well over $100 million. Paxson 9-1, Cornyn spent 9-1, like more than $90 million compared to Paxson's 10. With Tallarico and Paxson, with the U.S. Senate razor thin right now, Sean, you could be looking at the most expensive primary ever that would surpass what we saw in Georgia in 2020. And just to top it off, you're at about 50%, 49% for Ken Paxton. He's up 25 points on John Cornyn. I don't know a lot of people who had good money on that result, Sean, but that's what we're seeing right now in Texas.
1: All right, Bill Hemmer at the Billboard. We will have a complete investigative report tonight on Tallarico, the Democrat who will be running, who Paxton will be running against. That's coming up later in the show. Now a major update from the Middle East. On Monday, U.S. forces again pounding southern Iran, carrying out strikes against missile launchers and tiny Iranian speedboats that we believe were mining the Strait of Hormuz. And meanwhile, Israel is now upping its military campaign against Iran's top proxy, Hezbollah, with a massive wave of strikes in southern Lebanon. Still, at this hour, peace does remain a possibility. President Trump says the negotiations are proceeding nicely. Now, there is no debate. The president seeks peace and is going above and beyond to try and make that happen. But there are two points that are off the table, completely non-negotiable. One, the Strait of Hormuz will be open, as Secretary of State Marco Rubio put it, one way or the other. And second, Iran will not have a nuclear weapon or weapons-grade uranium, period, on Truth Social. The president posting the following statement, quote, "The enriched uranium nuclear dust will either be immediately turned over to the U.S. to be brought home and destroyed, or preferably in conjunction and coordination with the Islamic Republic of Iran, destroyed in place or at another acceptable location with the Atomic Energy Commission or its equivalent, being witness to this process and event." Now, if anyone could pull it off, it would be President Trump. We wish him well in this. But unlike Obama, he knows who he's dealing with. Iran's hardline, fourth-tier radical leadership, they cannot be trusted. Thankfully, they're running out of options. They're getting near broke and weaker than they've ever been. In fact, Iran's new supreme leader supposedly, we don't know if he's dead or alive, in a statement, "Death to America, death to Israel," would become the Islamic Republic's rallying cry, as if that would be new and scary. It's not. Of course, the supreme leader himself might not even be alive. We have still yet to see or hear from him after the very first strike during Epic Fury. Here with more, Fox News strategic analyst, retired General Jack Keane. Okay, the line is very clear in the sand. Apparently, some progress has been made. I'm not briefed in as to what exactly that is. There will be a meeting at the White House in the Situation Room tomorrow, cabinet meeting. How do you see this progressing? Do you believe that progress has been made? And do you think that the president can accomplish that in a peaceful way?
2: Well, first of all, I give you a sense where the Iranians are. I mean, obviously, if they were out mining the Straits of Hormuz, it kind of gives you a sense that how serious are they really taking this? And obviously, we had the authority to do something about it, and we defeated that move clearly, and also the source from which they fired weapons at us as a result of it. Also, what's going on in Lebanon is instructive, too, in terms of where the Iranians' head is. I mean, they're under a ceasefire in Lebanon, and the Iranians have fired, Sean, 900 rockets and missiles into northern Israel and have flown 1,200 drone attacks in there as well. And the inhabitants of northern Israel have had to flee their homes and villages, you know, as a result of it. And certainly the Israelis are supposedly in a ceasefire themselves. And as a result of it, they can only react defensively. So they can't do offensive operation, which makes them much more vulnerable to the Iranians. I'm I'm setting the stage here for an Iranian state of mind, and where are they, and how serious are they about these proposals? It certainly remains to be seen. The first thing, phase one, we're trying to get an agreement, a memorandum of understanding on what the framework will be for the next 60 days of negotiations. So the words here will matter. Straits of Hormuz, number one. We know it's likely going to be open, and the leverage for that is our own economic naval blockade. They open the straits, we remove the blockade. But here's what the Iranians will want. They want authority over it, even though it's open. Certainly, we're not going to tolerate any fees, but they still want to be in charge of the process. We cannot let that stand. We can't have any words that implies that Iran has territorial rights over the straits when international law recognizes it as international waters, and freedom of navigation has got to be there. So we have to insist on that, and I'm confident we will. Then we go into the tougher parts that you just laid out, Sean. And there's nothing easy about what's going on here, because the Iranians, we know for a fact, don't abide by treaties. They've been a party to the non-proliferation treaty for years. They're signatories to it. And that means, you know, you don't acquire a nuclear weapon. What have they been doing for the same amount of time that they've signed that treaty, is trying to acquire a nuclear weapon? So they blew that treaty off. So what we come up with here, the Trump administration and our negotiators are aware of this, have to make certain that whatever the Iranians are going to say, we have to make certain that that is actually what is happening. Not what's on a piece of paper, but what actually is happening on the ground with verifiable anytime, anywhere inspections. The president is not going to take a bad deal, and part of that deal has got to be that. A couple of other points need to be made here. We do have some leverage going forward. Once, assuming the straits are open, the blockade is removed. What is that leverage? That leverage is financial. Frozen assets, close to $100 billion. We're not sure the exact amount. The administration knows. And also sanctions. You know, Iran is going to want that early on. Why? Because that's going to help them to recover and to exist as a regime. We cannot do that. That is what Obama did, and I'm confident the Trump administration is not going to do that. Something we have to understand, though. I believe in the Iranians' mind, given the length of negotiations, 6 weeks so far have taken place, after 37 days of war, I believe in their mind there's less likelihood, as we get closer to elections and the negotiations go on for 60 days, that there's less likelihood the Trump administration would re-attack if the deal falls apart and it's unsatisfactory. I think that's a calculation that they are prone to make, and it's also a mistaken calculation, because you cannot predict President Trump here. He is holding that card, and if he has to use it, I think he would use it, regardless of the reality of the elections. He's in this for the interest, U.S. national interest in the region, which are vital, and also the protection of allies and partners, as well as the future stability of the world economy. So we got a lot of work in front of us here, Sean. None of this is going to be easy. And we know who we're dealing with here. We're dealing with people who lie. We're dealing with people who have cheated in the past. And despite all the promises they make, we have to hold them accountable to their words and to their signature, and make certain they are really coming through if we're going to have a deal that's going to be effective. It's got to last beyond the Trump administration. The Iranians will have it in their mind, okay, we'll make a deal with Trump, but we'll turn that right around as soon as we get somebody else to play with. That cannot be what we are a party to.
1: General, the president has said no dust, no money. The blockade remains in place. The president did throw the world and the region a curveball, and that is kind of insisting that every country in the region join the Abraham Accords. Do you see that as a possibility?
2: Yeah, well, the real focus here is Qatar, but really it's Saudi Arabia. So Egypt, Jordan and Turkey, they already have diplomatic relations with Israel. They're not part of the Abraham Accords. The UAE and Bahrain, who are also obviously partners in the discussion the president had, they are part of the Abraham Accords. So the focus is really on Saudi Arabia. And listen, I think there's some real pressure we should put on them. I mean, Saudi Arabia, put pressure on the president when they They would not let our airplanes fly out of Saudi Arabia when we were trying to open the straits in Operation Freedom. Remember that. And we

0: We couldn't use their airspace either, which is a huge piece of ground. That reduced us to only carrier-based aircraft. That is absolutely outrageous. And Saudi Arabia came back again with the other Arabs just recently and putting more pressure on the administration, saying, listen, we got to make a deal here. We shouldn't re-attack because we're afraid that the Iranians are going to retaliate against our oil and gas infrastructure. They didn't ask us to help defend them like we're doing with Israel. Yeah. We could do some of that. But the reality is here, we should put some real pressure on them. I think the president's got a great idea here. Put pressure on this country. It's a little tiring to hear them talk publicly one thing and privately another. Let's get them to really make some real commitments here to where we're going. And it's not just about their own self-interest. It's about the regional stability that we're looking forward to hear as well.
1: General Keane, thank you for that analysis. It's important. Hopefully this will turn out the right way for the world, the region, and peace will prevail in the end. All right, yesterday was Memorial Day. While most Americans were rightly honoring America's heroes who sacrificed everything for our country, the DNC published this now disgusting, now deleted, post politicizing the deaths of service members killed in action under President Trump. The Department of War calling it, quote, one of the most classless, disrespectful, vile posts ever. Here to respond to that, Fox News contributor, a good friend, former FBI Deputy Director Dan Bongino. I don't know, you know, there's certain things that make my blood boil, Dan. This, things like this is one of them. I can't even explain the fury I feel that they would do something that disgusting.
2: Yeah, on Memorial Day. And it's not Trump's war with Iran. It's Iran's war with us. You know, they forget about the Khobar Towers, you know, the Beirut attacks and the Marine barracks and the embassy bombing, you know, the explosively formed penetrators in Iraq. The Hezbollah proxies, the Cafe Milano planning, the plotting, persistent plotting against President Trump. You know, it's amazing with the Democrats. This is a party that just cannot get out of their own way. I've never seen a party like step on their own cranks as much as the Democrats. Like whenever there's a, Trump says an 80-20 issue, I don't even buy it. When there's like a 95-5 issue, the Democrats have a knack for always taking the five. They're like, someone sat around at the DNC or whatever, and they were like, you know, on Memorial Day, how about we put out a post crapping all over the president and the military? And they were all like, yeah, that's a great idea. And then you wonder, like, hey, man, what should we do about men in the women's room with little girls? They're like, yeah, you know what? We're all for it. What about men in women's sports? That sounds great, too. They're not like, you know, how about getting kids out of crappy schools and like giving them things like, you know, school choice? They're like, nah, we don't really need that. I mean, it's amazing. Like, they have the political impulses of like a deer tick, and they wonder why they can't win back working class voters. And Sean, it's really stunning. I mean, who thought that tweet was a good idea? The answer, the Democrats.
1: Yeah, and they want open borders and amnesty and sanctuary cities and states and defund the police. They vote for the highest tax increase in history. You know, you were on my podcast, and thank you for coming, by the way, and you spent a lot of time with us. And one of the things that you said is something that many other people, off the record, top sources, the people that would know. And I did ask you as it relates to Iran. I said, Dan, you know, you had access to information none of us have access to. Did the president of the United States have a choice when it came to the issue of Iran and epic fury and the nuclear dust that is now discussed daily?
2: The answer is no, he did not have a choice. Look me in the eye, folks. I'm telling you, he did not have a choice. He's not telling you everything because he can't. He can't tell you because some of this stuff comes from sources. He can't just out the sources because then we're not going to have those information channels open anymore. Whether they're SIGINT sources, human sources, you know, human intelligence and signals intelligence. The president can't disclose the portfolio of information. The threat was grave. The threat was severe. They had no choice. And the problem is this is asymmetric because the president is under political pressure right now, but the Iranians are under existential pressure to live. The president, his political pressure, he's like, listen, I'm just going to do the right thing. And if the politics don't work, they don't work. And the right thing to do is not have a mushroom cloud over New York one day because I didn't do anything. And you know, it's impossible to prove a counterfactual. If a nuclear war as started by Iran never happens, and thankfully hopefully we hope it doesn't. It's hard to prove a counterfactual. But President Trump wasn't going to be the guy to let them get a weapon and start trafficking in nuclear weapons while screaming death to America and actively plotting against us. He just wasn't going to do it. I support him 1,000%. And by the way, don't give me the BS line to the liberal clowns listening, like, well, you agree with them. I don't agree with that. That's BS. We've disagreed on issues before. He is 100% correct on this. Not 99, 100%.
1: You know, Dan, I hear the legacy media mob. I hear the radicalized Democrats. Then I hear people, the isolationist crowd that seems to have a loud voice. They know nothing, but they speak so authoritatively as if they know something. They don't know what you knew. They don't know the sources that I talk to. And then they speak out of their backside constantly as if, no, they know. And they were willing to gamble our children and grandchildren's future. That, to me, is dumb, ignorant, stupid, and not even worth debating. I don't know. I'll give you the last word.
2: I'm glad you said that, because this always used to amaze me. I'd be sitting, I'd come out of a briefing in the morning, and I would know, because there's only a certain number of billets for, say, an intel report. Say it was about, whatever, East Tuna Fish or something. And you read in this report that only six people are read in on. So you know the six people, because they're in the room. And they'll say, Washington Post, 18-year-old reporter with a J school degree and a C in geometry, who couldn't hack in any of the other class, said an anonymous source told him about the report. It's crap. He didn't read the report. He wasn't even one of the six people in the room. You're just totally fudging it and making it up. It was almost comical seeing from the inside. I'm really sorry if you believe these idiots in the media.
1: Great point. And, you know, people have agendas. I don't know what they are half the time. If you want to hear really interesting commentary, watch Dan on my podcast, hanging out with me, Sean Hannity, because where do you hear how he interprets the burn bags and how they were left, and who he thinks left them, and how it was, he believes, probably done by a patriotic American. Dan Bongino, thank you, sir. All right, now coming up, big breaking news out of Texas. The AP now projecting Attorney General Ken Paxton will easily defeat incumbent Senator John Cornyn in the runoff for the U.S. Senate. We got a live update coming from the Lone Star State. Also, we will expose the far-left extreme views of James Tallarico. That is the Democrat Paxton will be running against. Oh, you're in for a treat. This guy is, well, let's put it this way, more radical than Jasmine Crockett.
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1: All right, this is a Fox News alert. The AP now projecting that Texas Attorney General Ken Paxton will defeat incumbent Republican Senator John Cornyn in that state's primary runoff. Our very own Brooke Taylor is on the ground in the great state of Texas. God bless Texas at the Paxton election night event. All right, Brooke, what's happening?
2: Hi, Sean. Well, this is a packed room of supporters right now. We have felt the energy all night long, the music blaring, food going around, and we even had your show on, still on right now, when you announced the Associated Press called this race in favor of Paxton. The room went crazy with people and supporters excited. Meanwhile, over in Austin, Texas, Senator John Cornyn has conceded just moments ago. Take a listen.
3: After a public service career lasting more than four decades and 18 consecutive campaign wins, tonight we've come up short in this primary runoff. You know, a few years ago, I had a friend of mine say, "You know what makes God laugh?" He said, "When we make plans."
2: And Paxton entered tonight with major momentum from the MAGA base, boosted by a late endorsement from President Trump, who called him a, quote, true MAGA warrior. Now, this win, Sean, it really shows the influence that President Trump's endorsement has and the strength of this MAGA party. This has been a really close race when it came to those polling numbers up until President Trump's late endorsement. And, you know, just to give some perspective, polls here closed in Texas at 7 p.m. local time. And then it was just an hour later, so 8 p.m. local time, when the Associated Press called this race. And again, they're still waiting for the Attorney General to make the victory speech. As for what's next, he's now going to run up against Democratic candidate James Tallarico. This is probably one of the most, if not the most woke candidate that Texas has ever seen. He has said that God is, quote, non-binary. And he's even said that the southern border should have a massive welcome mat for illegal migrants, Sean.
1: All right, Brooke Taylor at the Ken Paxton campaign event. Thank you for that report. Now, Ken Paxton, as she mentioned, will face off against radical liberal James Tallarico. And I thought Jasmine Crockett was liberal. This is the guy that claimed that there are six different biological sexes. Maybe you can play a game at home, turn it into a drinking game, and see if you can come up with all six. Good luck, because I can't. He also advocated for abortion care for transgender people.

0: accused white people of spreading racism everywhere they go and claimed that God is non-binary and said that he wanted to put a giant welcome mat on our southern border in Texas. Oh, by the way, he doesn't eat meat either. Now, this list, you know, of his crazy beliefs goes on and on. Meanwhile, yesterday on Memorial Day, well, Maine's radical Democratic Senate candidate Graham Platner, the one, you know, with the Nazi tattoo, teamed up with Grandpa Bernie. Guess Bernie's embracing the tattoo. And by the way, they fully embraced Democratic radical socialism at a rally in Portland, proving my point. The radicals now rule the Democratic Party. Take a look at this.
1: No one is coming to save us. We need one thing, something the man speaking after me has been fighting for 60 years. We need a political revolution. They have taken, they took so much, they began to think that we didn't exist at all. But they don't know Maine. They don't know the power that we have here, and we are taking back what is ours. Our tax dollars can build schools and hospitals in America instead of bombs to drop on them in Gaza and Iran. We can take back the wealth that belongs to us. That has been stolen by corrupt politicians and the corporations that bought them.
0: All right, that's only the tip of the iceberg with this lunatic, because in one of his many unearthed Reddit posts that have now come to light over the last month, he actually mocked a wounded soldier, calling him a dumb mother bleeper, while adding that he didn't deserve to live. But Platner is offering zero apologies. Take a look.
2: I was wondering if you regret the post about the Purple Heart veteran, if you think you need to apologize to him.
3: I did four tours of the infantry. Any attempt to say that I disrespect veterans is slanderous and offensive.
2: Do you think you owe him an apology?
3: Good. Do you know how many of my friends have Purple Hearts? Do you know how many of my friends got wounded?
0: Never mind the fact that he admits that he likes to pleasure himself in porta potties. Here with Reaction, Fox News political analyst Reince Priebus. Sorry, Reince. You look taken back, but. That's what's it's interesting
4: quite a lead
0: to
4: in.
0: Me is, sorry, I apologize. This is the Democratic Party. It's run by the Squad, AOC, Elizabeth Warren, Grandpa Bernie, and got people like Chuck Schumer, Hakeem Jeffries. They won't dare challenge him because they know that is the power of the Democratic Party. Mamdani will never be challenged by Kathy Hochul. It's now the mainstream of the Democratic Party.
4: Yeah, well, a couple of things. Number one, the Democrats are trapped defending the indefensible, and they're going to be trapped on Tallarico as well. But back to this main issue on what he said about this Purple Heart recipient. You know, character has a way of revealing itself, and old posts are not the issue. The character is the issue. When he said this Purple Heart recipient didn't deserve to live, this guy was a private first class, just real briefly what he did. He was a private first class who voluntarily walked up onto a ridge in order to draw fire. And there were seven of his fellow soldiers up there that were actually saved by the fact that this Purple Heart soldier walked the ridge voluntarily. He got shot four times by the Taliban, saved his fellow soldiers, and this guy Platner says he didn't deserve to live. And then he says, well, you know how many Purple Hearts? He's trying to portray himself as this veteran that deserves all this honor. And he's saying that another fellow veteran doesn't deserve to live that earned a Purple Heart in the way that I described. Look, if in politics, the thing that you wish for in any race, you wish for a clear contrast. You want no confusion between the choices. And if you look, you know, Susan Collins is probably in the right spot as a Republican in Maine. She won in 2020 by 8 percentage points against, I think it was Susan Gideon. And that was supposed to be this really close race. And she won by 8 points and didn't even, and she won pretty easily. So, look, this guy wants the race, he says, to be about

0: the future. But his search history, I think, should put this campaign in a death spiral. It's pathetic, the things that he said.
1: I saw Susan Collins not that long ago, and I said to her, I said, you know, and this is when the governor was still running in the primary. I said, you know, for your sake, I think I'd pick the Nazi guy over the current governor. And she looked at me like I was crazy for the very reason that you're pointing out. If the Democrats want to run the most extreme radicalized people, have at it. I'll take that election every day of the week. Reince Priebus, good to see you, my friend. All right, it's no secret the Democrats love to put on a show over the weekend. Well, they pulled yet another performative stunt at a ICE facility, this time in New Jersey. The DHS Secretary, Mark Way Mullen.
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1: Now, while most Americans spent Memorial Day remembering the heroes who sacrificed everything for our country, well, New Jersey Democrats made different plans, instead choosing to put on yet another performative protest stunt outside of an ICE facility in Newark. Shows you where their priorities are. Now, this latest stunt from New Jersey's elected officials sparked a reaction from the DHS Secretary, Mark Wayne Mullen, who said in part, quote, this is nothing more than a political

0: political stunt by a New Jersey sanctuary politicians for fundraising clicks. DHS Secretary Mark Wayne Mullen is here with more. You know, I'm not sure what part of Memorial Day they don't quite understand the freedom they have to act stupid the way they do, but it came from a lot of blood, sweat, tears, and death. Maybe they could have picked a different day.
1: Well, it just shows where these, you know, extreme radical Democrats' priorities are when they choose Memorial Day of all the days to go out and protest the fact that we took criminals off the streets. Their priorities lie more with protecting these criminals, which are the worst of the worst, than it is actually, well, I would say celebrating the sacrifice that men and women across this nation have paid for the freedoms that they have to go out there and practice their First Amendment rights. But why Memorial Day? Why would they choose Memorial Day? And that was my complaint, because I was talking to them all day yesterday because, you know, Andy Kim, Senator Andy Kim called me and said he wanted access to the facility because there were claims that there was hunger strikes, but there is not hunger strikes going on. I said, Andy, give me a little bit. Let me get somebody in there for you. And we ended up allowing him to have access to it. We said, you know, you can't go in there with your staff and film and cause a big show. And then you had the governor, Cheryl, jumped in. Then you had the other representatives and then Senator Cory Booker that was posting. And it's like it was all for show. And at the same time, they're trying to tell me they were trying to de-escalate the situation when you had Antifa flags flying out there. And at the same time, Sean, we called for assistance for the police because they were barricading the roads and they were trying to get through the gates. Not one time did the police respond. Not a single time did the local

0: Amendment rights. But why Memorial Day? Why would they choose Memorial Day? And that was my complaint, because I was talking to them all day yesterday because Andy Kim, Senator Andy Kim called me and said he wanted access to the facility because there were claims that there was hunger strikes, but there is not hunger strikes going on. I said, Andy, give me a little bit. Let me get somebody in there for you. And we ended up allowing him to have access to it. But we said, you know, you can't go in there with your staff and film and cause a big show. And then you had the governor, Cheryl, jumped in. Then you had the other representatives and then Senator Cory Booker that was posting. And it's like, it was all for show. And at the same time, they're trying to tell me they were trying to de-escalate the situation when you had Antifa flags flying out there. And at the same time, Sean, we called for assistance for the police because they were barricading the roads and they were trying to get through the gates. Not one time did the police respond. Not a single time did the local PD or state police responded to our call for assistance.
1: You know, can you explain to Americans how many known terrorists, how many murderers, how many rapists, how many child molesters, cartel members, do we even have, you know, the full number of people that ICE and Department of Homeland Security have discovered in our country that have been threatening the lives of Americans?
0: We have arrested thousands, tens of thousands, gang members that are in categories of terrorists. We have arrested known terrorists. Just in this facility alone, we have child rapists, we have sexual assault, we have murderers. We have drug traffickers, a long history of criminal activity, and they are sitting in this facility right now. These are the individuals that these radical left Democrats want us to release back on the streets. So they would rather release them back on the streets and allow them to literally terrorize their own communities than to keep them locked up and deport them. And that's what Antifa and these anti-ICE radical protesters are doing. And guess what? The people that they elected are joining right beside them. And you just can't make sense out of this, especially the fact that local law enforcement wouldn't respond. And so I visited with the White House today, Sean, and I said, you know, if they're going to not allow us to go out and arrest the worst of the worst, and then when we call for assistance at the facilities, that the street, it belongs to the city. If it belonged to us, we would take care of it, but it belongs to the city, and they're barricading our employees from coming in and out of the facility, then why are we processing international flights into the airport there? And we are currently, which we're not initiating yet, but we're currently drawing up plans to say, listen, in these sanctuary cities where the local radical left Democrats aren't allowing us to do our job and enforce federal laws, then we shouldn't be processing international flights into their cities either, because they don't want us to enforce immigration, but they want us to process immigration at their facilities. Nothing about that makes sense to me.
1: Let me tell you something. They're aiding and abetting lawbreaking, and they will make their communities less safe and secure.
0: That's right.
1: Great job. DHS Secretary Mark Wayne Mullen, thank you. When we come back, Zoran, Marxist, Kami Mamdani, now threatening to seize private property in New York City. Ah, Marxism is here. And it was a violent Memorial Day weekend in Chicago. No shock there. Yet another chaotic teen takeover flooding the streets and leaving cops injured. And viral video of RFK Jr. wrangling snakes with his bare hands. Pretty cool stuff. Tommy Lahren weighs in next.
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4: All right, time for other news. New York City Mayor Zoran Marxist Kami Mamdani is back with another radical promise, this time threatening to take private property away from landlords and transfer the ownership to members of the community. 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
5: When necessary, we will take aggressive legal action to remove negligent owners and property managers. And for buildings that have suffered chronic neglect, we will work to transfer ownership to responsible stewards. Stewards that include community land trusts, nonprofits, or even the tenants themselves.
4: Here with more, the co-host of the Big, Big Weekend Show, always fearless, Tommy Lahren is with us. All right, two each according to their need, from each according to their ability. I think I've heard that once or twice before. He's fitting in perfectly.
6: Yeah, this is what he promised, right? So nobody should be surprised. Yeah, a couple weeks ago, Sean, we were talking about another one of his harebrained schemes. And I said, I can't believe that the mayor of the financial capital of the world would try to push out the tax base, investment, the wealthy folks. It just seems ridiculous and moronic that anybody who runs a city would try to do that. But it's not that he's dumb. It's not that he doesn't understand the ramifications. It's that that's the plan. When you drive out the tax base, you drive out the wealthy, you drive out the investors, then the city and the state and the government can take over. That's exactly what he wants. He wants a city filled with Section 8. That's essentially the dream that he's promising for New York City, for all these young people that voted for him because they thought rent was going to be cheaper and they were going to have fast free buses. No, what you're going to get is you're going to get a city filled with Section 8 housing. So I hope that you like that idealistic dream that you saw on Instagram or TikTok, because that's not what you're going to get.

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2: Folks, it just seems ridiculous and moronic that anybody who runs a city would try to do that. But it's not that he's dumb. It's not that he doesn't understand the ramifications. It's that that's the plan. When you drive out the tax base, you drive out the wealthy, you drive out the investors, then the city and the state and the government can take over. That's exactly what he wants. He wants a city filled with Section 8. That's essentially the dream that he's promising for New York City, for all these young people that voted for him because they thought rent was going to be cheaper and they were going to have fast free buses. No, what you're going to get is you're going to get a city filled with Section 8 housing. So I hope that you like that idealistic dream that you saw on Instagram or TikTok, because that's not what you're going to get, my friends. You're going to get exactly what communism, Marxism, socialism brings you. Take a look at Cuba, take a look at Venezuela, take a look at any of the many countries where all of this has failed, and that's going to be your future, especially if you keep electing people like Mamdani across this country.
3: The sad part is no Democrat will challenge him. All right, we had chaos, no shock in Chicago over the holiday weekend with yet another teen takeover. Now, during the takeover, an 18-year-old driver arrested, charged with attempted murder after allegedly plowing into not one but 5 police officers. Thankfully, all of them were taken to local hospitals, reportedly are in good condition. Even President Trump weighed in on the situation, writing on Truth Social, quote, "Teen takeover in Chicago, 5 officers badly hurt. Mayor and governor are terrible. Should call for help." And then, of course, the Chicago police said that at least 25 people were shot over the weekend, including 4 teenagers. I don't know. All the years that I've been covering Chicago and listing the names of that people in this country don't know, it is shocking. Democrats that always seem to care about people and lives mattering don't care. Those lives don't matter.
2: Sean, this is a culture problem. It's also a law enforcement, as in enforcing the law problem. But President Trump has offered to help, to your point. Brandon Johnson could take him up on this. J.B. Pritzker could take him up on this. They could make their city safe for everyone, especially these young teens. This is not compassion, not enforcing the law here, not applying consequences. This is not compassion to these teens, because what they're doing right now, they might get away with it, but pretty soon they're going to do something much, much worse, and they're going to spend the rest of their life in prison. So this is not compassion. Let President Trump come in. Let him help you out. Make your city safe. And I'd also say, to your point, Sean, look at all the people dying in the streets of Chicago. Yet you have Democrats that are trying to bust into an ICE facility in New Jersey to get criminal illegal aliens back on the streets. Make it make sense.
3: Yeah, make it make sense. There's a problem with the Democratic Party. There is no sense. However, that will all be on the ballot in the midterm elections. Tommy Lahren, great to see you. Thank you for being with us. Coming up, we dropped a new episode of my podcast this morning featuring the drug czar, Sarah Carter. We got a preview straight ahead.
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1: All right, a new episode of my podcast, Hanging Out with Me, Sean Hannity, dropped this morning featuring the one and only drug czar, Sarah Carter. Now, we covered a ton of ground from her reporting on the Russia hoax, her husband losing his vision while fighting in Afghanistan, her time as drug czar, everything in between. Here's a sneak peek.
2: He was out on a mission, and a grenade actually went off. He was in armed combat with somebody that they had been trying to get for a very long time. And there was another combat, somebody related to the other terrorist behind my husband, and tossed a grenade over his head. The grenade went off. Marty tells me the last thing he saw was the pin of the grenade and his weapon hitting the, he said, oh no. And he didn't know which way to move. He had his gear on and everything, and he immediately covered his eyes, knowing that it could hit him in the face. He didn't know if he would survive. It was so quick. And what happened was it ripped through, his right eye and then clipped the optical nerve of his left eye.
1: 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And in the meantime, let not your heart be troubled. Why? Greg Gutfeld's next. Greg will put a smile on your face. Thank you for being with us. Thank you for making this show possible. Have a great night with your family.
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4: A defeat for an incumbent U.S. Senator. Fox News, I'm Sue Guzman. Incumbent U.S. Senator John Cornyn beat by the latest challenger backed by President Trump tonight, Attorney General Ken Paxton, in a runoff election in Texas, besting him. And we have more from Fox's Brooke Taylor.
5: The Associated Press called this race in favor of Paxton. The room went crazy with people and supporters excited. And Paxton entered with major momentum from the MAGA base, boosted by a late endorsement from President Trump, who called him a, quote, true MAGA warrior. He's now going to run up against Democratic candidate James Tallarico. This is probably one of the most, if not the most woke candidate that Texas has ever seen. And he's even said that the southern border should have a massive welcome mat.
4: Senator Cornyn, who'd been seeking a sixth term, told Fox's Sunday Night in America he votes with the president's agenda 99% of the time. At least one person is dead. Nine others remain unaccounted for after a large chemical tank imploded at a Washington State paper mill. Nine others were injured. Emergency responders are now still working on recovery efforts at Nippon Dynaware Packaging Company in Longview. Well, the protesters are continuing to gather at Delaney Hall ICE detention facility in Newark, New Jersey, concerned about the condition inside, where detainees are staging a hunger strike over alleged poor conditions in medical care inside the facility. White House Border Czar Tom Homan telling Fox's The Ingram Angle his agency spent $1 billion on health care during President Trump's first term.
6: Deaths in custody, they're talking about people being mistreated. Deaths in custody in ICE is a fraction of any state prison or federal facility, a fraction. And we deal with people from third world nations who are in bad shape when we get them.
4: New Jersey Governor Mike Sherrill was denied access to the building. Democrat State Senator Andy Kim wants a facility shut down.
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4: President Trump set to hold a cabinet meeting this week as the U.S. unleashes defensive strikes in Iran. This as demands for the Strait of Hormuz be reopened are being met with yet more demands from the other side. We have more from Fox's Peter Ducey.
8: Iran says it'll do it if $24 billion in frozen funds are unfrozen, according to Iran state-run media. That's a no-go for Republicans like Ted Cruz complaining if new Iranian leaders are receiving billions of dollars, being able to enrich uranium and develop nuclear weapons, and having effective control over the Strait of Hormuz, then that outcome would be a disastrous mistake. Part of President Trump's preferred deal, make Gulf partners join the Abraham Accords, formally recognizing Israel, as a way to say thanks to the U.S. for dealing with Iran.
4: American farmers are hoping a deal between the U.S. and Iran will lead to lower fertilizer prices. Fox's Business's Grady Trimble reports.
0: Just like oil, the closure of the Strait of Hormuz has limited fertilizer supply, causing its price to skyrocket. Over the past month, the price of nitrogen-based urea fertilizer has fallen some 27% from its peak, but it's still nearly 10% higher than a year ago. A survey last month by the American Farm Bureau Federation found the vast majority of farmers can't afford the fertilizer they need to get through this planting season. The Agriculture Department is taking steps to try to mitigate higher prices, like waiving the Jones Act, loosening import restrictions, and meeting with companies.
4: The Federation says farm diesel prices have risen 46% since February. CENTCOM says the United States has launched another lethal kinetic strike on a suspected drug boat transiting the Eastern Pacific. Commander of the U.S. Southern Command, General Francis L. Donovan, says one male narco-terrorist was killed, two survived. U.S. has conducted at least 58 strikes on suspected drug vessels, killing at least 100.
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1: Oh, you're damn right it is, and we are fired up for an absolute embarrassment of radio riches. Hour number three of Fox Across America with Jimmy Failla. Lara Trump, presidential daughter-in-law, my Saturday night lead-in on the TV, the host of My View with Lara Trump, stops by my show, me, your main man, Jimmy Failla. 888-788-9910 is the program. And yes, I am aware that this is quite a contrast in styles, me and Lara Trump. One of us comes from the greatest, most respected families in the history of the world, and the other is Lara Trump. Come on, Jimmy, we're talking smack out of the gate. Why? Because it is a really dumb time to be alive. I say this every day. I go, this is the dumbest time there has ever been to be alive. Okay, and I've been saying that for a while, since I got on the radio.

0: Because we really are in that place now where we've lost our ability to scale like what matters. Do you know over the Memorial Day weekend, people were fighting all over social media because the New York Giants quarterback brought on Donald Trump at a rally.
1: Well, that's the dumbest thing I ever heard of.
0: Trump's doing an event in New Jersey. The Giants play there. Their quarterback comes out and says, you know, I'm proud to have the President of the United States. And people see Jackson Dart bringing Trump on and...
2: He should be behind bars!
0: Okay, but do you understand how weapons-grade stupid it is to really care? Like, genuinely care what an NFL quarterback thinks about the president. But to take it a step further, the idea that you think anybody cares what he thinks about the president is so mind-blowingly stupid because people have lost their self-awareness. Social media was the worst thing that ever happened to human civilization, straight up. Because people have no idea how psychotic they sound when they just go out and follow the trend. Oh, people are mad at the quarterback for bringing on the president? All right, I've got a hot take on that. Oh, people are posting pictures of their dinner? Or I'll take a picture of my food. Stupid. Okay, it's all of it is so stupid, everything people do. But ultimately, what the zeitgeist does not reward is substance. It's engagement. So you talk about what's getting the clicks. And a lot of times what's getting the clicks is mindless stupidity. And it's one of the biggest challenges we face right now. And it's corrupting a lot of our politics because most people gravitate around what they think is going to be better for their party, even if it's going to be worse for their life. That's really a thing right now. Like where I live in New York, right? So Zoran Buffon, you know, Zoran Mamdani is obviously an anti-Semitic buffoon. Okay, he's a TikTok guy and he timed the zeitgeist just right. He became the mayor. Because a lot of rich white kids who've never contributed anything to the world have rich parents, and they have decided that the capitalism that has enabled them to do nothing and drift off their parents for the rest of their life is actually evil, which is so stupid. You talk about not having self-awareness. Were it not for capitalism and your parents' success within it, you'd have to be out there getting a job instead of deciding that, well, you know, you're a woke white person, a performative ally to the minority community. Ergo, you're going to vote for Mamdani because he knows what's best for poor people. Spending government money is the worst thing that could ever happen to poor people because government spending is what drives inflation. So if you're someone living shift to shift, as I was as a cab driver, paycheck to paycheck, if you're in a more traditional job, the point is the more the government spends on stuff, the more your cost of goods goes up.
3: Government is not the solution to our problem. Government is the problem.
0: But a lot of woke white people were like, I'm going to vote for Mamdani. Because that shows that I care about the little guy. I mean, good goodness gracious. Tough thing to watch. But it's called performative allyship. You know where it's happening right now for me? In comedy. So there was a roast of Kevin Hart like 2 or 3 weeks ago at this point. And Kevin Hart was on with Charlamagne this morning defending the comedian's rights to tell some of the jokes they did about George Floyd. You know, other people as well, not all people who died of fentanyl like George Floyd did, but people who were prominent in the news. I mean, there were jokes about Charlie Kirk on that roast. But the point is, at this remote hour, 3 weeks after the roast, the reason it's still in the news is Chelsea Handler, a woke white jackass, is out there saying some of the comics didn't have the rights to make the jokes that they made.
4: Everything woke turns to
0: does it ever? Because the jokes in question, just so we understand, Shane Gillis told a couple of jokes. Tony Hinchcliffe told a couple of jokes. They were about Cheryl Underwood's husband. Cheryl Underwood was on the dais. Cheryl Underwood's husband killed himself. But she knew in going to a roast that everything about her life would be in play. And to her credit, both before and after the roast, meaning after these jokes were made about her husband who killed himself, Cheryl Underwood said they were funny and they were all there in spirit of a good time. And she took no issues with the jokes told about her husband who killed himself, by the way. Because, you know, people who like comedy, a lot of us use it to cope with terrible things. I don't understand. Everybody doesn't have to do that. But the fact that you don't do it doesn't mean somebody else should lose their right to do it if that's how they choose. That's the whole point of America.

0: E Pluribus Unum out of many one, that whole thing. But right now, if you look in my feed, there are people legitimately fighting over jokes that are 3 weeks old. Okay, and they're doing so on behalf of a minority community that didn't ask them to get offended. Meaning people watched the roast and laughed. People watched the roast and didn't laugh. Doesn't matter one way or the other. Comedy is a buffet. If you see a joke you like, you throw it on your tray. If you don't like the joke, you just keep walking. There's no need to stop, start a fight with the chef, and hold up the rest of the buffet line. Everybody gets their own tray. You throw the stuff you like on the tray, you skip the stuff you don't. That's all comedy is supposed to do. It's supposed to be treated in the same subjective manner you treat, do I want the McNuggets or do I want the boneless spare ribs or do I want to do a Jimmy Fallon and have both the McNuggets and the spare ribs?
1: You're killing yourself the way you eat. You're a fat f***. Look at you.
0: But it's ultimately called performative allyship. Chelsea Handler, a woke white chick, okay, wants to be regarded as a morally superior showbiz person. Hey, look, I'm mad on behalf of the black people in America who didn't ask me to get mad. I'm going to go do interviews and tell you how this was bad because I know what's better for people. You know, I understand the schools are failing and the crime isn't good. But more importantly, there was a joke at a comedy show that these people didn't attend. And I need to bring some attention to the fact that they might not have liked that joke if they did go. Can you think of anything more pointless? But that's who liberalism caters to in this moment. People fighting pretend battles. Yesterday, Jacob Fry, mayor of Minneapolis, got ratioed to the moon. And to his credit, Joey Jones was part of this. Joey Jones is a guy who lost both of his legs in Iran 20 years ago. He decided last week to re-enlist in the Marines. I still got something left in the tank. My tour was cut short after I had two limbs lost as a bomb tech. He just went and re-enlisted in the Marines. So imagine a guy who is that emotionally invested in the brotherhood of the Marine Corps in service to this nation, a guy who losing two limbs wasn't enough of a deterrent to keep him out of that uniform. Joey Jones is back in the Marines. Well, yesterday he gets out of bed like a lot of us did, opens up Twitter, and sees Jacob Fry, the mayor of Minneapolis, saluting not Memorial Day, but George Floyd, that fentanyl junkie who once pointed a gun at a pregnant woman during an armed robbery. That George Floyd, whose autopsy showed that he died of fentanyl. Now, to be clear, you're never going to rehabilitate the public image of the Derek Chauvin kneeling on George Floyd's neck. Although that was a legal tactic taught by the department, they railroaded the guy. Because popular opinion watched that video and was aghast. Okay, but we had some consensus on the fact that we didn't like that video. What we didn't have were all of the facts at our disposal. We didn't know George Floyd took two doses of fentanyl in the run-up to that arrest, and that ultimately the autopsy said he died of fentanyl and not the knee kneeling on his neck. We didn't know that. We just thought he was knelt on till he died, and that was egregious, and society got lit on fire in the process. Okay, but ultimately what we came to find out about George Floyd is that when the world was rioting, if you read the story, it's so fascinating, George Floyd's son didn't even know who he was because he was that detached from civilization and his family until, of course, you know, a wrongful death lawsuit was filed and everybody came running on down.
2: We're paying in cash.
0: Big money to be made. But yeah, there's that famous story of the mother saying to the son, do you know who that man is on the news? And he said to the kid, that's your father. And the kid just didn't know. Because George Floyd, sadly, was a junkie. Okay, he was a junkie that was committing violent crimes. But the point is, yesterday, on the anniversary of his death, Jacob Fry, like Tim Walz, decided to make the day, which absolutely, positively belongs exclusively to the heroes who have died for this country. They decided to make yesterday George Floyd Day. Today we salute George Floyd and the hero who changed the conversation about race. George Floyd was one of the biggest media manipulations the world has ever witnessed. And the idea of honoring him on a day when true heroes who sacrifice their lives to better someone else's have a day dedicated to them was something that no one thought was cool. So Joey Jones actually wrote to Jacob Fry on Twitter, you, sir, can off. Today belongs to heroes. Great. It's great. And there are probably a few hundred thousand people like Joey Jones's tweet because we do still have perspective in this world. You just don't always realize it on social media because a lot of times the squeaky wheel is getting the most grease. And, you know, it's the lunatics, the moon bats that get the most press coverage. So ultimately, you're discussing that constantly and it kind of clouds your perception of what does and doesn't matter. That's what makes right now the dumbest time to be alive. Most of what we're fighting over doesn't matter. Jokes at a roast 3 weeks ago absolutely don't matter. Okay, George Floyd, good God. Are we supposed to make heroes out of everybody who points a gun at a pregnant woman and abandons their family and does, you know, fentanyl in the streets? No, it's crazy. Okay, but that's what they're after. They're after, it's so fascinating to me, okay, that the people want the clicks more than they want the dignity. The people want the politics and the power more than they want the people. It's the most ironic thing out there. Is everybody wants to be more prominent so they can leverage that prominence to more control over your life. But in the process, everything they do to get there shows you they shouldn't be in charge of their life, let alone somebody's like yours.
2: What can I tell you, kid? You're right. When you're right, you're right. And you're right.
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0: might be the dumbest clip you hear all week, but I'm going to give you one sound bite from The View.
1: No, God!
0: Gotta do it, okay? This is The View weighing in on the whole hullabaloo about the New York Giants quarterback Jackson Dart did a rally over the weekend where he brought Donald Trump on stage. That's what the outrage is, that the quarterback brought Trump on stage and Trump is a racist and he's bad. Jackson Dart has black team. You know, it's all stupid. It's a quarterback. A quarterback bringing a president on stage. That doesn't affect your grocery prices, the safety of your community, whether or not your kids can read, whether you can pay your property taxes. In a state like New Jersey, where they have some of the highest taxes in the nation. No, let's not focus on that. Let's worry about our feelings. That's more important than anything going on in the world. And that's essentially what this clip really showcases in a nutshell, is everybody on the left who works in a media position of prominence in the media. Okay, every one of these people thinks the entire world revolves around them. Do you remember that famous clip after Trump won the election of Jimmy Kimmel and his woke wife who runs his whole show saying, "You don't understand. We've lost family members over this, who don't realize how personal this is for me and Jimmy against the president." Guys, people are not supposed to go into a voting booth and pull the lever based on how you personally feel about a politician. Democracy is about how each of us individually feels about politicians.
2: When you're right, you're right, and you're right.
0: But this idea that the quarterback of the New York Giants has an opinion of President Trump that's a favorable one should not reflect on whether or not you root for the Giants or how you vote, for that matter. His opinion shouldn't affect yours. But the fact that people are devoting significant hours of airtime telling you otherwise really does speak to that level of self-absorption people have on the left. Here is The View talking about it.
1: I don't know what all that was. but some people were not happy with Dart's open political endorsement. I mean, isn't he entitled to his...
3: It's America.
1: He's entitled to his thing.
4: For somebody to back a guy like Trump, whose history in discrimination and racism goes back to housing discrimination...
5: In the 70s.
4: Oh, in the 70s. DEI attacks and posting pictures of the Obamas as apes. When he's on a team that's 55% to 60%, the NFL, is that many people, that much percentage of black people.
1: Yeah, huh?
4: Black guys. That is just the definition of stupidity and racist, in my opinion.
0: Oh, good God. I mean, really think about that, okay?

0: I mean, the reality what Joy Behar just said about the Trump meme is actually not true. They posted a video that, yes, the video, which was an autoplay, then led into a second video, and it was not ideal, and it was not a good video of the Obamas. I will grant you that. But is anybody sitting here on that panel really acknowledging Donald Trump's deliverables for black voters? It's all pretend stuff. I mean, Donald Trump was the first guy to give the Rainbow Coalition office space in 1984. Okay, Donald Trump is a guy that wasn't getting called racist until he ran for office, but when he won the presidency, one of the first three things he did was give $75 billion in opportunity zones to black people, give historically black colleges and universities their highest recurring funding endowment ever. By the way, obviously the First Step Prison Reform Act, I talk about this all the time on this show. Okay, the people who were freed, the vast majority of which were nonviolent black drug offenders, these were people in the First Step Prison Reform Act that were actually sentenced under a 1994 crime bill called the Joe Biden crime bill. Okay, The View doesn't talk about that. They don't talk about what Trump's doing or prominent black people in his cabinet or working in the Republican Party. They just pretend they don't exist and everything needs to be some form of racist or racial animus. So Jackson Dart actually bringing Trump up, according to The View, is actually an insult to his black teammates, except there's only one small problem. Black people voted for Donald Trump at a higher number in this election than any Republican since Gerald Ford in 1976. But they didn't bring that up on The View.
1: Some of these women, they're so stupid.
0: So she says, wow, 62% of his teammates are black. And in her worldview, which is the most condescending racial attitude you can have, is that all black people vote the same way. That's how they see it.
2: If you have a problem figuring out whether you're for me or Trump, and you ain't black.
0: Really think about that. And The View wasn't mad at him for saying that. Liberal media outlets weren't mad at him for saying that. Because they truly believed that they were entitled to black support. Like, how could Jackson Dart introduce Donald Trump? Doesn't he know every black guy in the locker room hates him?
3: Wrong.
0: Except they don't. And do you know that since Trump's election, his poll numbers with black people have actually gone up? Why? Because he's focusing on real life things like lowering crime and cutting your taxes.
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7: Fox News, I'm Ted Lindner. Texas Attorney General Ken Paxton, recently endorsed by President Trump, has defeated his GOP primary opponent and incumbent Senator John Cornyn in a Senate runoff on Tuesday.
8: And then there's one person who I think you might know. President Donald J. Trump.
7: Paxton winning over 60% of the vote, Cornyn conceding the race. Paxton will run against Democrat James Tallarico in November. CENTCOM says the U.S. launched another lethal kinetic strike on a suspected drug boat transiting the Eastern Pacific. Commander of the U.S. Southern Command, General Francis Donovan, says one male narco-terrorist was killed and two survived. And the Vegas Golden Knights headed back to the Stanley Cup Finals. They completed a sweep on Tuesday night of the Colorado Avalanche, winning Game 4, 2-1. Then they'll take on the winner of the Canadiens Hurricane Series. 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

0: There it is, Fox Across America with Jimmy Failla. Back from the West Coast. They're playing Too Short. I was in Oakland on Saturday when I was making my way over to Reno for some stand-up shenanigans. My next guest was in neither of those places. I believe she was at a wedding over the weekend. Let's get to the bottom of this right now. The host of My View with Lara Trump returns to the airwaves. Yo, Lara Trump.
1: Yo, what's happening? Yeah, where do you think I was?
0: I mean, listen, my automatic assumption was that you were at Don Jr.'s wedding, but then it did dawn on me that they had an open bar, so you might not have been allowed.
1: Yeah, they try to keep me away from those things. The good news is this was a classy type establishment. This was a classy wedding, so the natty lights were not flowing, so everybody was safe, and we had a very nice weekend, so don't worry.
0: You know, you can always tell, folks, for real, if you follow Lara Trump on Instagram, all of these glamorous photos are taken before the event starts.
1: Because the after ones, nobody wants to see, Jimmy. Let's be honest.
0: It is good strategy, man. Like, I grew up, I was a gambler growing up. Like, I ultimately just outgrew it, but I was a big gambler growing up. And I used to, like, go to Vegas, take my mom, and my mom always loves taking pictures. So it's like the first day Jimmy's in Vegas, we have a wad of money and we're watching Siegfried and Roy. But halfway through the second day, Jimmy's putting on a blonde wig and powdering his Adam's apple because he's got to make back the airplane money. You know what I'm saying?
1: You got to repay, you know? Listen, you got to pony it up. And if you don't have it, then you got to do a little tap dancing, which you've been known to do. That's okay.
0: Yeah, the point is, though, the camera doesn't need to be there for the tap dance routine. That's all I was saying.

0: Well, I hope it was.
1: Yeah, sometimes it is, though. It's okay.
0: Fair.
1: It's all right.
0: We got a lot going on right now, Lara Trump. It's kind of a silly week. I don't even know where to start because there's so many stupid things. But have you just from afar, have you caught any of this Spencer Pratt stuff in L.A.? And the reason I wanted to ask is because basically Spencer Pratt was interviewed yesterday. They're like, well, you know, as a reality guy. And they're trying to obviously attach him to any ill will liberals might feel towards President Trump. But Spencer Pratt made a good point yesterday about managing L.A.'s finances. He was like, yeah, it's a $15 billion budget, but the people currently in charge are bankrupting the place. So how can you make an argument that somebody else doesn't deserve a shot, Lara Trump?
1: No, well, exactly right. First of all, I love how they're so desperate to paint what Spencer Pratt wants to do to LA as a bad thing. And there was somebody, if you remember, Jimmy, very recently, who made an ad that was supposed to be like a sabotage yes. attack ad on Spencer Pratt. And it was like, Spencer Pratt believes there should be more police on the street. And they're like, yeah, Spencer Pratt believes there should be less homeless. They're like, yeah. So they basically made an ad to attack him that was one of the greatest ads for Spencer Pratt that I've ever seen. So congratulations to whoever did that. But yeah, if what you're doing currently is absolutely taking things in the wrong direction, you really have no loss if you try something different. I don't know the definition of insanity, doing the same thing over and over again and expecting a different result. Maybe the people in LA are tired of their money being flushed down the toilet, tired of Skid Row, tired of, you know, paying for people who shouldn't even be in our country to live on their dime. Maybe they're tired of all that stuff and they want their lives back, and maybe they're willing to give a reality star a chance. We did it one time as president. Oh, wait, twice, and it's worked pretty well.
0: Whoa, Lara Trump is on the line talking all kinds of smack. There was concern yeah. that she might not have been sobered up from the wedding, but it was a Saturday night wedding. I mean, if you don't have it together by Tuesday, you know, there's no excuse for that.
1: Sometimes the party extends on. But you know what? We're in good spirits. We're in good shape. And we got another member of the Trump family. So we're all good.
0: Oh, that's amazing. Give me this, Lara Trump. Yeah. This was on the mind of my viewers and my listeners. We saw the presidential delegation come down the steps of Air Force One in Beijing 2 weeks ago. And we did notice a very prominent pair of earrings following him down those stairs. Those being the earrings that belong.
1: Was it these?
0: No, I don't. There was Lara Trump.
1: I wore them special for you, Jimmy.
0: So we saw you coming down the steps. I have to know this. The president doesn't drink. He raised a non-alcoholic glass. Did they automatically give the alcoholic extra glass to you? Or did they show you some respect and kind of pretend they didn't know what they know?
1: They acted like they didn't know anything, but I'm trying to figure out what they gave him. If it was like apple juice or what was actually what we had in that glass. I don't really know what it was, but yes, the president has never had a sip of alcohol in his life. He's also never had a sip of coffee in his life.
0: Is that
1: and
0: true?
1: That's the thing. Yes, that's the thing crazy. That gets me about this man who can function on like 2.5 hours of sleep every night. He's the one, by the way, if you travel with the president on Air Force One, especially a trip like this, that you would appreciate this, Jimmy. The president walks around the plane because you know he's not sleeping, and he kind of checks to see, like, it's almost like he lifts up the cover. Who is this? Are you awake, Marco? Are you awake? It's kind of like he tries to, like, haze you and razz you if you fell asleep on the 22-hour flight to China. It's kind of amazing, but that's what he does the whole flight. It's fantastic.
0: I think we have to rethink our intakes because he just had a physical. And they're like, yeah, he's like the healthiest person. So maybe the answer is we're all supposed to switch to McDonald's and Diet Coke. I don't know.
1: he said the diet, doesn't he say the Diet Coke like cleans him out, that they say it'll like kill anything.
0: Yeah.
1: So he feels like that's been the ticket. And listen, if it ain't broke, I'm just saying it's working out for him.
0: I'm going to actually, it's so funny because I make fun of myself so much, but it turns out I could be writing a self-help book about all of the bad vices I have because you do better. You live longer.
1: You know,
0: it's crazy.
1: There is something to being happy and being content. And if you're stressing yourself out constantly trying to achieve some sort of an unachievable goal or version of yourself, maybe it's just like, all right, so have some McDonald's fries and have a Diet Coke every now and again. If it makes you happy, Jimmy, I'm not mad about it.
0: Lara Trump.
1: Don't tell Bobby Kennedy, though.
0: Bobby Kennedy's out catching snakes in Dr. Oz's backyard right now.
1: It's amazing.
0: It's so funny, man.
1: I love it.
0: They need to have like a school talent show. You know,

0: Everyone does everything in this administration anyway. Bobby Kennedy catching snakes is pretty impressive.
1: And I mean, by the way, working out in his jeans. Let me just tell you, as an avid like workout freak, I tried to do, I went recently to the Coast Guard headquarters in DC, and they had some sort of a workout set up like in the hallway. So you know me, I just picked up and did it. Yeah. I was in jeans and like a blazer trying to do it. It's pretty tough. So like mad respect to Bobby Kennedy working out in his jeans. I don't know how he does it.
0: Well, usually what's funny since you bring that up is he's the only guy working out in his jeans that's in shape. Usually if you go to the gym and there's a guy working out in his jeans, it's because he's never been out of the house before and he doesn't understand. Understand like what a faux pas and how crazy he looks. Like Bobby Kennedy actually pulls it off, but I promise he's the only one. Like, can I give you one more example of that in real life? So everybody knows Charles Payne, who hosts a show on Fox Business. I've said this to his face on the air. He is the only person you should ever take financial advice from who's wearing a purple suit. You should never ever take financial advice from a man in a purple suit. I think that's like in the Bible somewhere. Like, I think it's everywhere. Okay,
1: you could buy a watch from him. Yeah. Buy a watch, but I don't know about the financial advice. Charles Payne, you're in good shape, though. I agree with that.
0: Thank you.
1: He's the one and only. Yes.
0: Anyone else in a purple suit that you give money to is preaching a gospel and then leaving in a Lamborghini that they bought with your money. Okay.
1: Exactly.
0: Like literally the only one. These are the things we know, Lara Trump. This is what we bring to the airwaves. This is what
1: it's
0: we bring.
1: True.
0: Give me one more since I got you, and this is so exciting and you're doing everything. There is a poll out right now that says, and not even a poll, it's an article. It says that AOC could be running in 2028 and might be able to raise $100 million right out of the gate. I think the whole thing is insane, but it is fascinating because there is a market for this. Do you see an AOC campaign going anywhere, or are you just rooting for it like I am for the content?
1: Well, there is a lot of content to be had there, no doubt about it. I'm glad to hear that she can raise the $100 million because right now the DNC's cash on hand is like $14 million, but they're like $17.5 million in debt. And you compare that to the RNC, which is at like $170 million cash on hand. I don't know. You tell me what's going on there. So they're going to need a lot of money, whoever their candidate is. The problem right now is that because they had Joe Biden as president, and you got to put that in air quotes, Jimmy, that's the top and the head of the party, of the Democrat Party. I mean, this guy was like just an empty suit. We know it was auto-penning things constantly, right? When you leave that vacuum there, something has to fill it. So now you have these far left crazy people who have filled that vacuum, and that's really become the base of the Democrat Party. So while we like joke about AOC potentially running, that's their like golden child. Look at, you got Zohran Mamdani, a socialist, as mayor of New York City right now. So I think we have to take it seriously. But I think they're going to need major help because some polls have AOC as the number one candidate. Some polls have Kamala Harris, the number one candidate, Jimmy. Did we not see what an epic disaster that was? So my advice is please put Kamala back in. We would welcome that any day, all day, 365 days of the year. Let's do it.
0: Lara Trump is on the line, and she's basically saying that 2028 is Kamala's blood alcohol content. That's what she sent me. For all intents and purposes, it is amazing. I was saying this the other night. Every time I hear Kamala talk, she sounds like she's trying to convince a bouncer to let her back into the bar. You know, yeah, and everyone knows what that kind of speed. Yeah, exactly. I'm okay. I didn't even know I was standing on the bar. I thought it was a dance floor. You know, that whole thing. But that is what they're down to right now, Lara Trump. It's a mess right now. But you're not. This is exciting. I'm glad you're back in America.
1: We're back.
0: I was surprised that the Chinese didn't serve you out of a funnel like we do here in America. And they gave you alcohol in a glass. That's a sign of respect, Lara. I think you've come a long way.
1: Well, and I wasn't, it wasn't like a keg stand situation, which we know is very foreign to me to not be in that kind of position. But I feel like I pulled it off very eloquently, and maybe we fooled them all. I don't know.
0: Listen to me, man. I was so excited for this trip when I saw you come down the stairs, and I was like, oh dear God. Like this could have been an international incident. So I want to formally give you credit on the air because I, I,

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0: the 9th on Fox Across America with Jimmy Failla. We never give out homework on this show. But if you're out in Reno, where I just triumphantly returned from, you got a chance to see Brian Kilmeade this Saturday night. He is going to be at the Bartley Ranch. That's where I just performed this past weekend. It was outrageous. I love that venue. It was my second time there. I brought my mom this time around. So Marianne Failla got up on stage and helped me handle the Q&A from the crowd. For real, I brought my mom on stage, live ammo. I do that on the road if I have Jenny and Lincoln with me. I just drag them out. When I was doing Punchlines and Patriots with Sean Hannity, we were like an hour and a half into the show, and someone noticed Ainsley Earhart in the crowd and went crazy, so she came on stage. So I was like, dude, I'm not going to sit here and third wheel it with Hannity and Ainsley. I'm bringing out Jenny. So I brought out Jenny. She got on stage, and then Lincoln came up, and it looked like the end of a political convention. You know, when they drop the balloons and all the families are standing on stage? That's pretty much how a lot of my shows end on the road. Like, you're getting the real experience. Like, you meet me, you meet my family. There's a Q&A, there's a meet and greet. It's nuts. And I can tell you on pretty good authority that Brian Kilmeade's show is very similar in that regard. So if you're in the Reno area, definitely go see Kilmeade this Saturday night. And next Saturday night, I am back on the road in Maryland. We are down at the Maryland Theater in Hagerstown. We are single-digit tickets away from a sellout. So if you want to get those tickets, foxacrossamerica.com. And if you want to see me anywhere in California in July, you've got an option in Monterey, Napa, and Anaheim. And of course, in August, we're going to be in San Antonio, and we're going to be out in Rockford, Illinois. But right now, in the remaining hours of this show, I got to play you a clip. This is Dana Milbank over on ABC trying to tell us that Kamala lost because of a backlash against black people. I mean, come on, man.
1: You can't handle the truth.
0: I just want to play this because there's a deliverable. It's not just me playing you something that you know is stupid and I know is stupid, and we can go, look at how stupid these people are. There's more to this. Here it is, clip 18.
2: Why did Democrats lose? Well, it's like Captain Obvious, right? Why did incumbent parties all around the world lose at that time? It was high inflation, and that was coupled with the problems of, you know, Biden staying in the race too long and the backlash against a black woman being the Democratic nominee. There you have it. Pretty simple right there.
0: Oh, God.
3: Such an idiot.
0: The backlash against a black woman being the Democrat nominee. I mean, come on.
1: What the hell were you thinking?
0: Guys, if it was about us being racist because a black woman was on the ticket, understand, okay? Kamala Harris ran for president as a Democrat in the year 2020. She ran against Joe Biden.
4: I don't remember that ever happening.
0: But it did. Okay, they squared off on a debate stage. She actually called Biden out, for real, because he opposed integrated school busing. She told that story about how in the early 70s, Biden was fighting because he said he didn't want his kids to grow up in a racial jungle. But there was a little girl that was trying to get on the school bus, and that little girl was me. That was her big break down the house moment. Kamala Harris, who was running for president as a Democrat. Do you know that Kamala Harris dropped out of the Democrat primaries? And at the time she did so, she was polling at 1% in California. Literally polling behind my milk in California. Okay, and did the Democrats say, well, she's only 1% because we can't handle a black woman. We're all racist towards black women. No. But when she runs for office as a president, after being anointed by the donors with no primary process and does so as a sitting vice president, okay, the idea that her race was a determining factor as opposed to the fact that she was just a lying sociopath, okay, everybody knows the famous Lester Holt, we've been to the border.
5: We've been to the border. So this whole thing about the border, we've been to the border. We've been to the border.
6: You haven't been to the border.
5: I haven't been to Europe. And I don't understand the point that you're making.
0: Oh, man. I don't understand the muss and fuss about the border. We've been to the border. We've been to the border. You haven't been to the border. No, I have not.
7: Kamala is so stupid.

0: She was just like a bit of a sociopath who would get uncomfortable and break into that Woody the Woodpecker laugh that you're all familiar with by now. Okay, and in the process of doing so, she would come off as a less than serious person. But at a time when 80% of Americans thought the economy was headed in the wrong direction, she got on TV and told you that Bidenomics was working with a straight face. So this idea that anyone would still be retreating behind race at this remote hour has nothing to do with the 2024 election and everything to do with the next one. There is no policy to change the quality of your life in this country that's being run out of the Democrat Party. They're talking about race then because they're going to be talking about race now because it's the only way they know how to go out and get votes is to shame stupid white people into feeling racist.
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3: Another Trump pick wins. I'm Ted Lindner, Fox News. Incumbent Texas Senator John Cornyn has lost the Republican nomination to Texas Attorney General Ken Paxton, who received President Trump's coveted endorsement. The senator on Tuesday night saying he'll back Paxton this fall.
4: I've always supported the Republican ticket, and I intend to do so again in this general election.
3: Cornyn conceding the race after Paxton won over 60% of the vote. Attorney General Paxton thanking his supporters, not the least of whom happens to be the leader of the free world.
5: And then there's one person I think you might know. President Donald J. Trump.
3: Attorney General Paxton will now face Democratic nominee, State Representative and Seminarian James Tallarico. A massive chemical tank holding nearly a million gallons of a corrosive liquid imploded and collapsed Tuesday at a Washington paper mill. At least one worker is dead. 9 others are unaccounted for. Emergency responders are still working on recovery efforts in that situation. The investigation is underway. The Justice Department suing the University of California over anti-Semitism. Fox's Tom Graham with more.
6: The DOJ's Civil Rights Division alleges UCLA failed to prevent the anti-Semitic targeting of Jewish students on campus following the October 7, 2023 Hamas attacks in Israel. The lawsuit claims pro-Palestinian protesters were allowed to set up encampments and take control of the school's main quad for several days in 2024.

0: 4. The suit goes on to say Jewish and Israeli students were blocked from classrooms and other buildings, and some were beaten. UCLA has not immediately responded to the accusations. Tom Graham, Fox News.
1: And the Vegas Golden Knights headed back to the Stanley Cup Finals. They completed a sweep Tuesday night of the Colorado Avalanche, winning Game 4 2-1. They now take on the winner of the Canadiens Hurricane Series. Carolina leads that series.
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1: Well, SEDCOM says the U.S. launched another lethal kinetic strike on a suspected drug boat transiting the Eastern Pacific. Commander of the U.S. Southern Command, General Francis L. Donovan, says one male narco-terrorist was killed, two others survived. There are demands on both sides for a deal between the U.S. and Iran to succeed, but neither are willing to capitulate to the other. Fox's Peter Ducey has more.
2: The Secretary of State Marco Rubio out there saying the Strait of Hormuz is going to open one way or another. Iran is saying we'll open the Strait if you take $24 billion in frozen Iranian money and unfreeze it. That is according to Iranian state-run media. And that is as the United States is chatting privately with partners in the Gulf about what their next draft peace plan should be.
3: I think there's strong alignment and agreement on what a preliminary draft should be.

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3: Well, SEDCOM says the U.S. launched another lethal kinetic strike on a suspected drug boat transiting the eastern Pacific. Commander of the U.S. Southern Command, General Francis L. Donovan, says one male narco-terrorist was killed, two others survived. There are demands on both sides for a deal between the U.S. and Iran to succeed, but neither are willing to capitulate to the other. Fox's Peter Ducey has more.
4: The Secretary of State Marco Rubio out there saying the Strait of Hormuz is going to open one way or another. Iran is saying we'll open the Strait if you take $24 billion in frozen Iranian money and unfreeze it. That is according to Iranian state-run media. And that is as the United States is chatting privately with partners in the Gulf about what their next draft peace plan should be.
5: I think there's strong alignment and agreement on what a preliminary draft should look like. But this is, it's either going to be a good deal or there isn't going to be one.
4: There are some Republicans who are very unhappy at the prospect of paying Iran what they want.
3: President Trump says it should be mandatory for Gulf states to join the Abraham Accords as part of any deal. The Pope speaking out about how companies are moving forward with the development of artificial intelligence. Fox Business's Connor Hansen has more on this.
6: Pope Leo is warning the world that AI threatens to normalize an anti-human vision. He believes there needs to be more government oversight and protections for workers it could displace. The Pope called for AI to be disarmed in his encyclical letter, comparing it with his call for the end of nuclear weapons. Only one major AI company joined in at the Vatican. Anthropic co-founder Chris Olah said AI development cannot be left solely to big tech, warning that intense commercial and geopolitical pressures could conflict with companies doing the right thing.
3: The U.S. stock market rose to more all-time highs on Tuesday. The S&P 500 up 45 points. The Dow fell 118. The Nasdaq rose 312. I'm Ted Lindner. This is Fox News.

0: And finally, Kathy Griffin spent the night in the hospital following complications from a colonoscopy. Doctors say Kathy is fine, but the anal scope is in critical condition. I kid. Oh, the good news is Kathy has been upgraded from ugly to hideous. All right, double whammy for you people. Water. Spencer Pratt's polls are just behind incumbent Karen Bass ahead of the June primary for LA mayor. Pratt had launched his campaign a year after the 2025 Palisades fire when he'd watched his house burn, while the DEI hires running the city wondered if the fire department's Dalmatian was black enough. The former reality star promises daily street cleaning, care for drug addicts, and wildfire prep, a platform Dems call fascist. Yet most normal people call, why the hell aren't you doing this already? But Drew Carey called him unqualified, saying, quote, anyone who votes for Spencer Pratt for mayor of L.A. needs to get their head out of their ass. I understand being angry, unsatisfied, but at least get behind someone competent. This guy already. Fair enough. We would love to have qualified people running for mayor of L.A. If you know of one, tell him or her to come on down, Mr. Game Show host. Because that would put a real smile on the face of residents, not like the free dentures Bass wants them to buy for meth heads. But Drew's opinion is an easy one to have, especially when you live far away from blocks where the price is right means a good deal on crack. And it's a clueless one as well. Why is Pratt surging? It's not in spite of a lack of qualifications. It's because of a lack of qualifications. Because in government, so-called qualifications exist to support terrible ideas that make things worse. It's the only vocation where the longer your resume, the more likely you are to be a nitwit. A libertarian like Drew should know that, but he's not thinking it through because it's not him who's running and that upsets him. Many people are like that. I was like that when Trump started running in 2015. Who does he think he is, I said, when I was really saying, it should be me. Performers are insecure, and here's why. With few exceptions, they are insects trapped in amber. When a bug gets stuck in the sticky, fresh resin, it can be perfectly preserved, stuck, which can describe the career of many actors and comedians. Over time, you become frozen in place, and it's then that you start telling others to stay in their own lane, because they're stuck in their own. But it's the people who don't stay in their own lane who create new ways out of old messes. And it's the people who say, stay in your lane, who often cause the most accidents. Think about it. If a mayor with experience tells you that homelessness isn't a problem, then that experience is poison. It takes an absence of experience to overcome this madness. Of course, Pratt's incompetent adversaries will criticize everything but his solutions. So they attack him over ads. He isn't even running himself.
1: My husband works in Hollywood, and to promote your campaign with AI videos in a city that is the core of our entertainment industry feels deeply insulting to so many workers across this city.
2: He would say he's just sharing out other people's AI videos, you know, and that's not what he's doing. Yeah.
0: My husband works in Hollywood. Who cares, lady? So it's an insult to a community that he's not using actors in this city that's 90% silicone? Sorry, babe, Pratt's AI ads come off as way more authentic than the politicians who hate him. Fact is, Pratt's anger can be summed up in one sentence. We have no way to deal with crazy people. They're on the streets, they're setting fires, building camps under overpasses. His solution, get them off the streets into facilities. It beats the Democrat solution, which is to continue electing them.
3: Here he is. Welcome tonight's guests.
0: Even vegans want to try this meat dish. Chef and restaurant owner Andrew Gruhl. She's a Jewish mom and a lawyer, so she's gefilte as charged.
4: Oh,
0: human rights attorney for Goldstein. We paid a hobo to keep her seat warm. Welcome back, New York Times bestselling author and Fox News contributor, Kathy. And he shaves his beard with a riding mower. Former NWA World Champion and host of the Planet Towers podcast, Cyrus. Yeah. Andrew, obviously you live and work in Southern California, so you have a lot to gain from Spencer Pratt winning and a lot to lose if he loses. What do you make of people like Drew Carey who are just focusing on, oh, he's a former reality star, he has no experience?
4: Well, it's lazy, first and foremost, right? That seems to be the common theme of all the insults, like, oh, a former reality star, and then they try and tie him to Trump. Look, Drew Carey and The Price is Right. They've spent the last 50 years wildly clapping for people's financial illiteracy, right? Come on down. Come on down. Have you seen the Supreme Showdown or the Showcase Showdown, whatever it is? I lost a lot of money there. But this is actually emblematic of so much more than just his insults about Spencer. This is Los Angeles. You have people like Drew Carey who have absolutely no idea how this city should be run. We look at the metrics upon which Los Angeles is judged, and they're failing on every single measure, right? And I'll use a restaurant analogy here. Mm-hmm. You know, there was a story in Los Angeles where there was a restaurant that was actually, it was the nicest restaurant. It was like a $10 million restaurant. There were multiple restaurants. Everything was the nicest, from the plates to the glasses to the bathrooms. They actually wiped your butt for you.
0: No.
4: Great, yeah. I'll give you the address after the show. And even the food was served on like $1,000 plates. And there's many restaurants like this in Los Angeles. Guess what happened? They were microwaving the food. It was boil in a bag, microwavable food. Mm. But the restaurant was great. And this is the type of restaurant that Drew Carey and his ilk, his hollow ilk, would go to. But then five blocks down, you've got a restaurant serving prime steak, serving the best food. It just happens to be in a shantytown dive and experience, right? Mm-hmm. Spencer Pratt is the good restaurant with the good steak that's a little bit less, you know, manicured on the outside.
0: Right.
4: And Drew Carey and all of his elite leftists, they want to go to the fancy restaurant where there's horrible food there. Mm-hmm. And they continue to perpetuate this scenario where we're only being force-fed this junk food in a really nice, materialistic environment. Mm-hmm. And when he said that Spencer Pratt doesn't have a moral North Star, they're hollow. They're this hollow restaurant. Do you want the good food or do you want the microwaved food?
0: Interesting analogy from the chef. Huh. I want to apologize to all the bulimics out there. Sometimes our guests just don't care. Brooke, great to see you. You know, okay, so Pratt was on The Hills. I never watched it. But, I mean, when...
5: I think I made a little appearance on that show once.
0: Really?
5: They were filming in New York. I was in...
0: Oh, you're in the back there?
5: Background, you, art gallery. Something.
0: Yeah, yeah.
5: What if we, I knew he was running for mayor.
0: Wow. It would have made friends. It would have been, yeah. Brooke Pratt, which is a really weird... Brooke
5: good.
0: Pratt. What?
5: No, you don't like it?
0: No, Brooke Pratt. Ricky? Sounds a bit weird. Mm. But you know, Karen Bass, she was a commie going to Cuba at the same age or around the same age. So why aren't we, like, focusing on that?
5: Yeah, well, first of all, they are so panicked. The Democrats are so panicked. And, you know, you always say when you cannot refute someone on the facts, you resort to insults, and that's what they're doing, throwing
0: that's
5: insult
0: what I do.
5: After insult. Or, you know, he's not experienced. Who cares? We don't want these so-called experts who are, you know, peddling all this, you know, communist utopian vision of what LA, of what California should be, and what does it result in? Crime and more crime and taxes and higher taxes. And what I love, though, is they're attacking his ad that is so visceral, going out in like a hazmat suit, right? Cleaning the street. Mm-hmm. He is showing us what government is supposed to do, not dictate to us what kind of cars we're supposed to drive or how many genders we're supposed to have. The government is supposed to make the streets clean, period. It is so simple. It is so beautiful. You know, when I heard he was running, I was like, what? No way. But now I am 100% Pratt. I wish I could vote in California. Mm. I can't. I think he's going to win, and
4: you
5: he
4: still
5: should
4: can.
5: Win.
0: Yeah.
5: Actually.
6: It can be arranged.
0: Yeah, you have to die first. Kat, welcome back.
5: Thank
0: Great
5: you.
0: To see you.
5: Thank you, guys. Thank you.
0: Now, while you were gone, Sherrod Small was on, a terrible person, just an awful person. But he blasted me about my... Like, he literally in the break said, what has gotten into you? You hate Spencer Pratt. And I'm going, what are you talking about? So I want to, and he forced me to think, did I ever talk about Spencer Pratt? Let me roll this clip from Red Eye.
7: Should we care about their despair? Heidi Montag and Spencer Pratt, i.e. that manufactured couple of unmitigated turd faces on that manufactured reality show about unmitigated turd faces, opened up about their downward spiral and actually found someone who would listen. Countered Pratt on his pointless life. The two are now broke, living in mom's rent-free beach house.
8: Ooh, must be nice.
7: Jill, you spend a lot of time with reality folks. aren't they all bad people?

0: we'll see how long that lasts. Good evening, everyone. So President Trump was spotted at Walter Reed, where he underwent his annual physical. And it was there that a brave Secret Service agent took a finger for the president. Some sad news. The man who founded 7-Eleven in Japan has died at the age of 93. Funeral arrangements have yet to be made, but for now, his body will be slowly rotating on a hot dog machine. Harvard researchers have created an artificial vagina on a chip.
1: What?
0: Yeah. Scientists are calling it the worst snack ever. Look it up. Lionsgate just dropped a first look at Mel Gibson's The Resurrection of the Christ. The original title was I Know What You Did Last Supper. And if you've already seen it, do not tell me the ending. No spoilers. Scientists discovered a fish that escapes danger by swimming up a manta ray's butthole. In a related story, you'll never guess who is getting surgery to look like a manta ray. A man in Idaho set a world record by putting on a record-breaking 32 t-shirts in 1 minute. Even more impressive, it took this man 32 minutes to put on one t-shirt.

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2: Thank you. Now, while you were gone, Sherrod Small was on, a terrible person, just an awful person. But he blasted me about my, like, he literally in the break said, "What has gotten into you? You hate Spencer Pratt." And I'm going, "What are you talking about?" So I want to, he forced me to think, did I ever talk about Spencer Pratt? Let me roll this clip from Red Eye.
3: Should we care about their despair? Heidi Montag and Spencer Pratt, i.e. that manufactured couple of unmitigated turd faces on that manufactured reality show about unmitigated turd faces, opened up about their downward spiral and actually found someone who would listen. Countered Pratt on his pointless life. The two are now broke, living in mom's rent-free beach house. Ooh, it must be nice. Jill, you spend a lot of time with reality folks. Aren't they all bad people?
2: Kat, people can change. I changed.
4: It's really weird seeing you in the full suit that does not fit.
2: I don't fit in that?
4: You look like a little boy wearing his big boy clothes.
2: That's why I stopped doing it.
4: I mean, look at that.
2: I don't know. Yeah, I guess.
4: It's just, it looks like there's a lot more shoulder pads. It looks like you're trying to pretend you're jacked.
2: No, I was pretending to be a host of a TV show.
4: Yeah, it was like you're supposed to take the hanger off before you put it on. Yeah.
2: What do you make of Pratt's rise? Were you a Hills fan?
4: We didn't have cable.
2: Yeah.
4: Growing, I was still in high school at the time this was airing, and I didn't have cable, so I actually didn't watch this one. I do know that I think he was like the bad guy on the show. And yet I feel like Drew Carey saying he has no soul, like that's a little bit aggro.
2: Yeah.
4: You know what I mean? Like you don't have to be a fan to understand how what he's saying could connect with people who live in LA. They see this stuff and they might even not even agree with him to say, okay, but what's being done for in LA for so long is not working. And this is somebody who isn't just talking about the problems, but has been a victim of some of the exact problems that people have gone through. So he has this experience, maybe not in running a government, but in being a victim of what bad management in a government can do. So that's the experience that draws people to him.
2: That is a good point. You know, a victim can become a leader. I seem to remember the great Billy Jack.
4: I don't know who that is.
2: Billy,
4: am I going to get canceled?
2: No.
5: No, you're good.
4: All right, thank you. I never know.
5: For a lot of our times.
2: You don't remember Billy Jack? One tin soldier rides away.
5: Yes.
2: Go ahead and hate your neighbor. Go ahead and hate your friend.
4: So far, maybe I don't like it.
5: Maybe not as much as you do, but,
2: all right.
5: But it's a, you know what's funny is the, and he's being attacked across the nation from Democrats everywhere.
2: Yeah.
5: Maybe if he had a Nazi tattoo on his chest, I'd like him a little better. It's funny what they decide is qualifying and unqualifying. It's almost a laughable ignorance, but they're serious.
2: Yeah.
5: Their hit on him is that he is trying to right the wrong that literally fell on his doorstep. If they would have kept the water in the reservoir, if maybe he didn't go to Africa for the week, he wouldn't have ran at all. You inspired him. This is like, and they're in Hollywood. They should know this story better than anything. Every hero, some villain has to do something to him. You know, every Clint Eastwood Western, somebody wronged him, murdered his family, and then he shot him. In this case, he's just trying to fix it. But it's funny how they attack him. You had AOC this weekend. She was doing a speech and talking about how this is the last of the Confederacy, the Trump administration, all these. And the whole time she's going, I was sitting there going, I'm sorry, wasn't the Confederate president a Democrat? Like, they just, facts mean nothing to them.
2: Yeah.
5: They just say things, and they're going to keep saying things so they can get something on them, even though they will not clean up their own yard. You had

0: Bernie Sanders shaking hands with a Nazi who kept it close to his chest. No one's crying about that. Yeah. Like one Democrat was like, this isn't right. But they are all in line to attack him because what he represents is a contagion. What if other people in other states that have been wrong decided to, I'm going to do something about it.
1: Mm-hmm.
0: So that's why they need him to stop, because he's going to, even if he doesn't win, which is crazy why you would want Bass back, but even if he doesn't win, he's going to inspire people all over the country, be like, you know what, I've had enough of this. Him not winning might be the best thing that happens to America in terms of everyday people going, enough of this.
1: Yeah.
2: That's why he's so dangerous, because he speaks directly to the people. He's not the
0: He actually has a foot in the game.
2: Yeah.
0: He's not just hyperbolically saying things. He knows what a fire is.
1: There you go. All right, up next, Hollywood sidelines, women over 60.
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7: A story in five words.
1: Talking animals beat old ladies. Brooke, a harrowing study out of UK looked at the top 100 highest grossing films over the last few years and found that they were more likely to feature a talking animal or a dude named Chris in a lead role, as opposed to women over 60, i.e. women who are twice your age. Does this
2: How do you know? How old do you think I am?
1: 30. I know, I'm joking.
2: Well, keep going.
1: I was complimenting you, Brooke, for God's sake. But take a compliment.
2: You know, what's so funny, though, is whenever I'm out, let's say I'm on a date or whatever, which is very rare.
1: Yeah.
2: Well, let's say I am. And then inevitably you're asked, how old are you? I always age up. I'm like, I'm 59. Because you know you're going to get, wow, you look so great. Right? Why do people lie down? I don't know.

0: just so stupid.
1: Lie up.
0: Yeah.
1: Don't lie
0: up.
1: Down.
0: Age up, baby. It's a good trick. You want to finish the intro? You just wanted to.
2: No, I was just wondering. You know, it seems to me that talking animals are popular because that's the movie kids go to.
0: Yeah,
2: you know?
0: I saw The Mandalorian a couple days ago when it came out, and you know, obviously I'm not there to watch a film that's realistic, but what was really appalling to me and shocking were all the previews before, right? Mm-hmm. It's movie after movie about this fantasy and the flying and the animals and you know, all this crazy stuff, and my kids are there watching it. And, you know, they're buying into this stuff. This is what they're idealizing. This is what their fantasies, their dreams are. And I'm thinking, what happened to Home Alone? What happened to the Goonies?
2: When a child
0: what
2: is left alone in his house by his uncaring family.
0: Complex characters.
2: That

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5: Mm. It's movie after movie about this fantasy and the flying and the animals and, you know, all this crazy stuff. And my kids are there watching it. And, you know, they're buying into this stuff. This is what they're idealizing. This is what their fantasies, their dreams are. And I'm thinking, what happened to Home Alone? What happened to the Goonies?
6: When a child is left alone in his house by his uncaring family.
5: Complex characters.
6: That beats a talking dog.
5: It does, though, because you want the kids to go home and relate to the characters.
6: Well, are you worried that your kids are going to think dogs could talk? Is that your problem?
5: No, there is just too much fantasy. There's no complex character development anymore.
6: I see.
5: And obviously, you know, the other part of the story is that Hollywood, with all their women, female empowerment, you know, BS, is just, you know, not casting older women.
6: Yeah, it's a bunch of
5: ridiculous.
6: It's hypocrisy,
5: it
6: I tell you.
5: Total hypocrisy.
7: And you know what else it is? Is it
6: really? Yeah.
7: Yes, because women statistically live longer than men, and yet we age first in the eyes of society. I think it's I want this defined older women, by the way, as women over 60. I get it if you're like so old that you're like bedbound and like being fed mush through a tube, like how that's not a good movie.
6: Yeah.
7: But
6: I'd watch it.
7: But women in their 60s, like I want more movies about women in their 60s having a lot of sex.
6: There you go.
7: Thank you. Thank you.
8: That's actually, Greg, she's on to something. Yeah. I would have a whole new acting career.
9: Oh, boy.
8: Yep.
6: I mean, but you know.
8: Silver Fox.
6: Yes.
7: Don't act like you've never seen a hot woman in their 60.
6: Oh, but 60. Look.
7: Come on.
6: I mean, no, I'm not going down
8: Pam
6: that
8: Greer.
6: Road.
8: Pam Greer.
6: What?
8: Pam Greer was like 60. She was. Beauty is beauty. Is
6: Angela
8: what happens
6: Lansbury.
8: Is Angela Lansbury, yeah. Hell, cool. Hey. Man. Hey, you didn't watch for the mystery.
6: Yeah. The mystery was how she pulled it off.
8: Yep, and how she got away with it because she was a serial killer.
6: Yeah.
8: Everywhere she went, somebody died, and she always fingered somebody on like a button on the floor. Come on, guys.
6: Yeah.
8: But also, you also got to give them a little bit of pushback. She'd always be like, your lapel fell off and your button was on the left hand of the wrist and only a left-handed murderer would do it. And he'd be like, you got me.
6: And like, the thing is, they could always, like, she's an old lady, just push her down and leave. Oh, you got me. I'm under arrest. No, like, you go, get out of my way, old lady.
8: But, you know, how many movies can you have about witches, though?
6: Yeah, it's
8: true. You know
6: what
8: I'm saying? Like, you got to have hey, there's not a lot of old brother movies, too. Like, Samuel Jackson took all of them.
6: Yeah.
8: You know, like, how many freed slaves can we play?
6: Yeah.
8: Like, there's no rules. And again, Hollywood should also be looking at themselves because they're the ones who wanted to cast men playing women's roles and all this other stuff. So the study is skewed because they're funding these movies. They're funding the movies about fantasy and stuff because it's cheaper. They're not hiring any actors. Matter of fact, I think it's ironic that the UK put the study out because they steal all the American actors' jobs.
6: Yeah, that's true, the stupid Brits.
8: Yeah, another thing, why do they always play scientists? They're dumb as hell.
6: Yeah.
8: Like, because you have a cool accent.
6: Yeah.
8: The best scientist in the world has a southern accent.
6: Yeah.
8: On Skinwalker Ranch. That dude, yes, he's from.

0: Alabama, but he's brilliant.
1: Yeah. You know, Andrew, they say that it's not just talking animals, but it's men named Chris.
2: Yeah, that one really got me. Kind of Chris versus menopause. There's a little bit of tension here, right?
1: Yes.
2: I'm still, this conversation has gone all over the place. I mean, we went from like over the hill porn to.
3: I didn't say porn.
0: No. Okay. We're talking Hallmark classics.
3: I didn't say porn.
0: We're talking love stories, terms of endearment.
3: I said taste.
0: I don't do smut, and neither do my silver foxes. How dare you, sir?
1: And you're aging up, so you would fit perfectly in his movies.
2: But I would say this.
3: My 60-year-old leading ladies will have plenty of romance before all the sex.
0: So, yeah, you're just not going to. Tyrus just isn't going to lay down for
2: soft
0: you.
2: Core.
0: I'm not a
2: soft
0: whore,
2: core.
0: Sir.
2: You, the way you're responding is actually
0: I am
2: me
0: offended.
2: To believe there's something going on here.
0: Offended.
2: All right.
3: Yeah.
2: But,
3: sir,
2: let me say this. Let me say this about the Chris
0: piece.
2: I think this is all fake. I think this whole thing is made up. Let me tell you what really happened here.
1: Right.
2: Okay? By the way, this was Emma Stone. Emma Stone created this little survey, which I think was completely made up. Mm. She had her heart broken by a guy named Chris.
1: Mm.
2: That's what happened here.
1: Yes.
2: This is just a complete referendum on the name Chris. This has nothing to do with the old ladies, and I'm sorry to touch your silly there, but.
1: You know, here's the deal, okay? There's not a lot of 60-year-old women in movies, but there are not a lot of 30-year-old men playing pickleball.
3: Huh?
0: Hey.
1: You don't see young men complaining about there are not enough young guys playing pickleball, huh? Well, that didn't go over well.
4: No.
3: Keith, you're going to cut that out?
1: Yeah, no, we're going to leave it in. Leave it in, I say. Up next, the...
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0: newsroom wearing a mask. Retired Navy Vice Admiral Robert Harward spoke with Bill and Dana about the ongoing situation in Iran, but it was his neck that caused many viewers to suspect he was actually using a hyper-realistic disguise.
1: At the end of the day, we're going to have to need a government in Iran that not only hands over the nuclear material, stops threatening the Straits of Hormuz, but quits exporting the Islamic Revolution throughout the region.
0: Of course, Fox released a statement denying the conspiracy, saying it was a, quote, mobile camera operated by an outside vendor. And lighting conditions in the van, where apparently he was, contrasted with the vice admiral's jacket, which caused a shadow to appear on his neck. Right. Right on, Fox. And we reached out to Robert for comment, and he said, I'm a U.S. Navy frogman, not a lizard. But I'm still wondering if there's more to this story. Our very own Gene Nelson caught up with Dana to get her side of this controversy.
2: Oh, hey, Dana, I've been meaning to ask you, this story is crazy. Was the guy really wearing a mask?
3: Oh, the guy on Newsroom?
2: Yeah.
3: No. Gene, I can't believe that even you fell for that. It's just silly. It's ridiculous. It's a conspiracy theory. It's crazy.
2: Okay. All right.
3: Or is it?
2: Greg, you've been Dana Perino this whole time?
4: I knew it.
5: Yeah, don't tell her husband.
0: Kat, why does this guy just lean into this?
6: Right.
0: Just say, yes, I was wearing a mask that looks just like me.
6: Yeah, I saw all this while I was gone.
0: Yeah.
6: Because it was, it's been everywhere.
0: Yeah.
6: And I don't know if I should, say what my thought was.
0: What?
6: Okay, so I did, I did think, like, I wish...
0: Mm-hmm.
6: Right? Like, I wish it were that interesting to work here. And I'm not saying it's not interesting. It's obviously a very cool job, right? Two things can be true. Number one,
0: mm-hmm.
6: how cool is it to be on TV?
0: Yeah.
6: Right? Very cool. So cool. Few things are cooler than being on TV, except for maybe working in a place that's crawling with, like, reptilians wearing skin masks.
0: Yes.
6: That were made by the CIA.
0: Yes.
6: Which is what I saw a lot of people saying.
0: Yes. I want people to think
6: that. I'm like, what do you guys think it's like in here? Like, they're like, well, no. I think, of course.
0: Look.
6: Of course Fox News is crawling with reptilians and skin masks. What?
0: There are.
6: It's cable news.
0: Tyrus and I have been talking about this. We never see Sean Hannity in the bathroom. Bill Hemmer has his own private, like, little green room. God knows what he's doing in there. And they often bring in just buckets of sardines.
7: How does Hemmer just appear places, too?
0: Yeah.
7: He never got on a plane to go to China.
0: Yeah, no, he didn't. He just showed up there. That's a guy in a mask.
7: Yeah.
0: Do you buy this excuse that Fox put out?
7: For contractual reasons, yes. But having said that, first of all, him being reptilian is absolutely ridiculous.
0: Mm-hmm.
7: He's clearly a gray. And if you go back to the film, if you watch, it's the snoot on the bottom that's doing the talking. The mouth on the bottom's doing the talking. Watch it. Roll it when he talks. His mouth on the bottom is controlling the mouth on the top.
0: Do we? And it's weird because we have old footage of him. And
7: he does not look that smooth.
0: Yo, it doesn't. He looks different. I think we have some old tape of him. And there he is. Look how different.
7: See?
0: Yeah.
7: Now look, the president was supposed to release the UFO information.
0: Mm-hmm.
7: Never came out, right? And then on my podcast, I've had some scientists on.
0: Yeah.
7: Didn't we have like 10 scientists go missing?
0: Yes.
7: And then all of a sudden, they getting cocky.
0: Mm-hmm.
7: They showing a little bit. Because that's not a shadow. It's talking.
0: Yes.
7: It's just, what's crazy to me is that I should be able to be racist against them.
0: Yeah.
7: You just don't get, the alien just don't get to come on and just show up on TV and give your opinions. You got to wait in line.
0: Yeah. Also, I mean, he comes on as a white guy. That's kind of like a cultural appropriation, don't you think?
7: Yeah, well, there's nothing more grotesque than an alien trying to use white privilege to run his mouth on television. I'm tired of him. We should ban him. Not to mention, I'm pretty damn sure he's an illegal alien at that.
0: Yes.
7: So he needs to get back to the galaxy where he came from.
4: Yeah. Yeah, the aliens are typecasting, though, for Fox News, apparently. I think this was actually a plot by the left.
0: You think so?
4: Yeah. Yeah, and I agree with Tyrus, what he said about it moving. So originally, I was like, oh, this is just so silly. I mean, we got all these conspiracy theorists online. But when I watched that clip right there, that little thing can eat a sandwich. Yep. I was thinking, like, is that a panini that he puts in there or more of a burrito? Because that thing can eat.
0: Mmm. Brooke, what say you? He's an attractive man.
6: This is aging up.
0: Aging up?
6: Yeah. Aging up.
0: Yeah.
6: I've been in these vans, okay? And they can't even get the table and the sound right sometimes,
0: yes.
6: Much less, mm-hmm. The lighting and provide you with a mask. But I think, the story here really is that people just do not trust what they see anymore on the news.
0: Right.
6: Fake news. We have the New York Times, and yes, I'm going to bring it back to this, publishing a fake story that the Israelis are training dogs to rape Palestinian prisoners. That's not even physiologically possible. Right?
0: Way to bring this story into a dark place.
6: The news is so fake.
0: Can you think of
6: anything? You can count on
0: rim?
6: Me for that. But it's fake story.
0: Is there any necrophilia you can bring in?
6: But that was what was trending.
8: Yeah, I was thinking
6: right
8: the show didn't
6: this.
8: Have enough rape.
6: Dog
7: rape. We have a skit.
0: I hear what you're saying. You're absolutely right. But on that note, we've got to move on. All right, coming up, Girls and Guns.
9: Fox News, I'm Sue Guzman. Texas Senator John Cornyn's 23-year run comes to an end after he fell to Texas Attorney General Ken Paxton in a primary runoff election Tuesday night. It comes after President Trump endorsed Paxton last week, calling him a true MAGA warrior.
10: And then there's one person who I think you might know. President Donald J. Trump.
9: And Paxton acknowledging him last night. President Trump will meet with his cabinet Wednesday. The conflict with Iran expected to be a major topic. Fox's Ashley Webster.
11: U.S. Central Command saying that they launched these so-called defensive strikes to protect U.S. troops from Iranian forces. Later in the day, CENTCOM gave out a statement with more explanation saying, quote, targets included missile launch sites and Iranian boats that were attempting to emplace mines.
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1: Stupid or great? 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Or stupidly great?
2: Get a Pilates lesson while holding a Smith & Wesson, a Chicago gym offering a viral women's-only pistol and Pilates class. The first course where hot chicks do pelvic thrusts and planks, then brandish guns and learn to let bullets fly. Sounds like the time I worked out with Judge Jeanine, minus the truck pulls. The gym says its goal is to empower women who want to protect themselves, and it's more efficient than beating someone to death with a yoga mat. Believe me, I've tried. While some say pistols and Pilates could lead to a dangerously casual view of firearms, others say it's shattering stereotypes. But everyone can agree there's a health benefit to any class that keeps these broads off the roads. Tyrus, what are your thoughts?
3: This is the stupidest thing I've ever... You don't need to mix learning how to shoot a gun with anything. Mm. The two Pilates, you got to sit in a little machine, and they pull your string on the thing, and then all of a sudden you're going to pull your firearm out. It doesn't... This is what happens. We have no more creativity. This is what happens. Somebody bought a Pilates place. It went under. And they're like, we got to do something with it.
2: Let's add guns.
3: And then he let his weird uncle be like, if you had some pistols, it'd be hot.
2: Yeah. That's a good point, actually. It always is the last sign, Brooke, when something closes down, when you mesh them together. Like, I used to go to a meditation school, and then all of a sudden it became meditations and machetes.
4: Not meditation and medication?
2: No, I like that too. All right, Brooke.
4: Well, I love a good twofer. I think this is awesome. I disagree with you.
2: How many guns do you own?
4: One.
2: Oh, really?
4: Just one.
2: Yeah, what kind?
4: Glock.
2: Oh, nice.
4: Don't ask me the number, though. and I need this class, but I would turn it into, pistols, Pilates, and pepper spray.
2: Yeah.
4: Right? And then, it starts with a background check, and it ends with calling your lawyer.

0: under. And they're like, we got to do something with it.
1: Let's add guns.
0: And then he let his weird uncle be like, if you know, if you had some pistols, it'd be hot.
1: Yeah. That's a good point, actually. It always is the last sign, Brooke, when something closes down, when you mesh them together. Like, I used to go to a meditation school, and then all of a sudden it became meditations and machetes.
2: Not meditation and medication?
1: No, I like that too. Sure? All right, Brooke.
2: Well, I love a good twofer. I think this is awesome. I disagree with
1: you. How many guns do you own?
2: One.
1: Oh, really?
2: Just one.
1: Yeah, what kind?
2: Glock.
1: Oh, nice.
2: Don't ask me the number, though. and I need this class, but I would turn it into, you know, pistols, Pilates, and pepper spray.
1: Yeah.
2: Right? And then, you know, it starts with a background check and it ends with calling your lawyer.
1: Yeah.
2: Is this for me? No, this is the new version of wellness now, right? It's not just about toning your body and you know, physicality, but it's also about physical safety. And I think it also speaks to the fact that people, you know, feel like they live in a more dangerous world. Mm-hmm. And this is what's drawing the crowds. This has gone totally viral. I would take this class.
1: Is it good that more women learn to shoot, Andrew?
3: Only from the core. I mean, I can see it right now. It's like, okay, now breathe in, tighten it up. Now fire off a couple rounds from your pelvis.
1: Yes.
3: Brooke owns a gun. And you know what's funny? I own a Pilates reformer.
1: Wow,
3: so
1: do you?
3: So there we go. No, but I would shoot myself if I did. So that's for sure. This is the, but you, by the way, Tyrus, you are 100% correct. I had a whole script here I was going to go with, but he's right, and I need to emphasize that. That is exactly what happened. It's like there was a radio station near me once that closed down. It was called The Wave, and I was like 95% through investment to turn it into a restaurant where you sit there at a table with a microwave and you microwave your own food because it already was branded as The Wave.
0: Right.
3: That's why businesses like that happen.
1: Remind me never to invest in anything with you. The Wave. Kat, doesn't it remind you how frustrating it is to live in New York City where you can't own a gun without jumping through 100 hoops?
4: I'm not sure it's the best idea for me to be around firearms right now.
5: It's a joke!
0: It's a loud one.
5: It's a joke! Relax. Not laughing at my jokes isn't going to bring him back, guys. You can... I'm so... Thank you. I'm so radioactive to everybody today. A lot of people, it does though. It does. It's like in New York, if somebody even like said they were considering something like this with squirt guns.
1: Yes.
5: There would be like a sort of, that people would be mad. People
1: yes.
5: would be angry about it. They'd be like, you're normalizing.
1: Mm-hmm.
5: You're normalizing.
1: That's what they would say here.
5: They always do that.
1: You're normalizing.
5: It's like, well, in a lot of the country, guns are normal.
1: Yes. You're abnormalizing being a
5: Yeah.
0: Not the good kind.
3: Not the kind on a chip.
0: Yeah.
1: Yes. All right, we're going to do something.
6: 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And TuneIn's exclusive Soul Groove station has all the right moves. 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
5: More words.
6: Young boys getting AI girlfriends. Andrew, some new research out of the UK again found that one out of five boys between ages 12 to 16 either has an AI girlfriend or knows someone who does. Do you buy this study?
7: I don't buy it, but it kind of scares me just the prospect of it, right? It's like
6: you have three boys.
7: I've got three boys. That's puberty with a chatbot subscription right there.
6: Yeah.
7: You know, the thing is, they're not learning by parents are using ChatGPT way too much to begin with, right? Mm-hmm. And kids are also using ChatGPT. We're unmooring ourselves from that primal feeling that you need when you're growing up. See, I remember the filter when I was growing up was like, you fall in love with a girl and you know you really love her. Well, in high school love, right?
6: Yeah.
7: If she farts and you still like her. Right? That was the big deal. You can't do that with ChatGPT.
6: I didn't even know women farted until they were like, until I was in my 40s.
8: We don't. Yeah. We talk about it.
6: Yeah. You went to a really weird high school.
7: You told me to get personal.
6: Yes.
9: Was everyone just farting in your high school?
6: Yes. Oh, my goodness. Brooke, you have also three boys.
8: I love being on the show. So classy.
6: You have three boys.
8: I have three boys, and I'm also really disturbed, especially the statistics. One in five boys between the ages of 12 and 16 either know someone or are having
6: an
8: active relationship. Wait a minute. This is, in my opinion, akin to child pornography. I think it should be illegal. It
6: really?
8: Is predatory. Absolutely.
6: You're a First Amendment person, aren't you?
8: Ruining. Yes, but this is children.
6: Yeah.
8: You know, child pornography is not protected speech. You are sexualizing these children.
6: This is not child pornography.
8: You're ruining their future.
6: You're changing
8: these AI women who are they're not women, they're teenagers. They're aimed at children. Mm-hmm. They are sexualizing the children. You see how they're dressed and the language that they're using. You are destroying these young boys' future. You're destroying their ability to engage with, you know, other children and destroying their ability to grow up and have a healthy family and be productive members of society.
6: They said that about pinball machines, Brooke.
8: Maybe you and pinball machines.
6: You
8: had a pinball problem.
6: Yeah, I did have a pinball problem. Yeah. All right, Kat, you have a young boy.
10: Yes.
6: Are you worried about this?
10: Well, hopefully he's not dating yet.
6: He's a looker, I'll tell you that.
10: Hopefully he's not dating yet. He is very cute.
6: Yeah.
10: It's like, I don't even like that they call it relationships.
6: Mm-hmm.
10: Because relationships are between people.
6: Yes.
10: But it does make me wonder how the future is going to be, because the bar might be really low for date. If my son brings home, I'll be like, oh, a human girl.
6: Yes.
10: Oh, honey. I love her.
6: Yeah, it's like, before it used to be, oh, my God, we thought he was gay. Now it's like, oh, my God, we thought he was dating a robot. But it's real. It's real. That's beautiful. A beautiful story. But it beats talking to strangers online, right, Tyrus?
11: Well, online shouldn't be. And again, I think this is an advertisement.
6: Yeah.
11: Because We had something similar to that. We had dirty magazines.
6: Yes, skin mags.
11: And you had Cinemax After Dark.

0: and you would tell lies about your girlfriends in Canada.
1: Yeah.
0: Like, and then you grew out of it because there's nothing like the real thing.
1: Yes.
0: So if you're raising them right, and if you have a sense of humor, you can also program the AI to be like, you know, I like being your girlfriend, but you didn't clean your room today. You know, or like make them like ruin them forever. Your dad's hot. You know, and they'll be like, ew. So there's, I think if it within the thing, but again, if your child is getting all their interactions from social media and programs, that's on you.
2: Yeah.
0: You have to, like, if you're too busy on your own, then they're looking for connection on the net. That's you.
2: Yeah.
0: Because I'm lucky. All my boys are awkward and goofy, and my 14-year-old is still playing with toys. He's asleep, which is great. Mm-hmm. And recently we were at Dave and Buster's with all his baseball buddies, and we have a rule. I've been taking him there since he was this big. He's way bigger than that now. But if a stranger comes up to you, you stay together in the group, and you lead the stranger towards me, and I'll handle it. No, that's our deal. That's our deal. We handle business. I'll wrap this up. He comes running up. Dad, stranger danger. My son's 6'4" and a half, 287 pounds. He's stranger. And I was like, what's going on? It was a 20-year-old woman who was asking him to play a video game. And I was like, that's a good boy.
1: Yeah. You know,
0: so I'm not worried about it.
2: All right, we'll be right back.
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6: With 6 months until voters pick their congressional representative, we've been tracking the national mood. And our Fox News poll finds a close race for the House. A year ago, Democrats were favored by 7 percentage points. Now, it's a 5-point edge within the margin of sampling error. If the election were today, 52% of voters say they'd back the Democratic candidate in their district, 47% the Republican. That difference comes from greater enthusiasm on the left. By an 8-point margin, more Democrats than Republicans say they feel extremely motivated to vote this year. It's important to remember, while a lead on the generic House ballot question reflects a national preference, House seats are decided district by district. So a party's advantage in the polls doesn't directly translate into winning seats, especially these days.
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10: By a Trump-endorsed candidate. Fox News, I'm Sue Guzman.
1: incumbent U.S. Senator John Cornyn was defeated by the latest challenger backed by President Trump, Attorney General Ken Paxton, in a runoff election in Texas Tuesday night. More from Fox's Brooke Taylor.
10: The Associated Press called this race in favor of Paxton. The room went crazy with people and supporters excited. And Paxton entered with major momentum from the MAGA base, boosted by a late endorsement from President Trump, who called him a, quote, true MAGA warrior. He's now going to run up against Democratic candidate James Tallarico. This is probably one of the most, if not the most woke candidate that Texas has ever seen. And he's even said that the southern border should have a massive welcome mat.
1: Paxton, the second primary challenger backed by President Trump to knock out an incumbent Republican senator in the past few weeks. At least one person is dead, nine others unaccounted for, after a large chemical tank imploded at a Washington State paper mill. Nine others injured at the Nippon Dynawave Packaging Company in Longview. Fire and Rescue Chief Scott Goldstein holding a briefing Tuesday night, suggesting hopes were dimming for the rescue of those missing, referring to the situation now as a recovery effort. The protests continued at an ICE detention facility in Newark, New Jersey yesterday over concerns about conditions in where detainees were reportedly staging a hunger strike over alleged poor conditions in health care. White House Border Czar Tom Homan telling Fox's The Ingram Angle his agency spent $1 billion on health care there during President Trump's first term.
11: Deaths in custody, they're talking about people being mistreated. Deaths in custody in ICE is a fraction of any state prison or federal facility, a fraction. And we deal with people from third world nations who are in bad shape when we get them.
1: New Jersey Governor Mikey Sherrill was denied access to the building.
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0: at Fox.
1: President Trump set to hold a cabinet meeting Wednesday as the U.S. unleashes defensive strikes in Iran. As his demands for the Strait of Hormuz to be reopened are being met with yet more demands from the other side. More from Fox's Peter Doocy.
2: Iran says it'll do it if $24 billion in frozen funds are unfrozen, according to Iran state-run media. That's a no-go for Republicans like Ted Cruz complaining if new Iranian leaders are receiving billions of dollars, being able to enrich uranium and develop nuclear weapons, and having effective control over the Strait of Hormuz, then that outcome would be a disastrous mistake. Part of President Trump's preferred deal: make Gulf partners join the Abraham Accords, formally recognizing Israel, as a way to say thanks to the U.S. for dealing with Iran.
1: American farmers hoping a deal between the U.S. and Iran will lead to lower fertilizer prices. Fox Business's Grady Trimble reports.
3: Just like oil, the closure of the Strait of Hormuz has limited fertilizer supply, causing its price to skyrocket. Over the past month, the price of nitrogen-based urea fertilizer has fallen some 27% from its peak, but it's still nearly 10% higher than a year ago. A survey last month by the American Farm Bureau Federation found the vast majority of farmers can't afford the fertilizer they need to get through this planting season. The Agriculture Department is taking steps to try to mitigate higher prices, like waiving the Jones Act, loosening import restrictions, and meeting with companies.
1: The American Farm Bureau Federation says farm diesel prices have risen 46% since February. CENTCOM says the United States launched another lethal kinetic strike on a suspected drug boat transiting the Eastern Pacific. Commander of the U.S. Southern Command, General Francis L. Donovan, says one male narco-terrorist was killed and two survived. The U.S. has conducted at least 58 strikes on suspected drug vessels, killing at least 194 people. I'm Sue Guzman. This is Fox News.
4: Tonight on The Ingram Angle, Texas decides, is it Paxton or Cornyn? And will Donald Trump chalk up another win?
5: Only Texans get a chance to vote in this primary.
6: This is not a pro-Trump guy.
4: In Chicago, Brandon Johnson fails again.
7: Oh, my God. He just hit a lot of police officers. This car just ran through a whole crowd of Chicago police officers.
4: And an Army vet known for his iconic Trump house is dead. When did patriotism become a target?
8: You know, this is a crime. I want justice and I want the people thinking different because it's too much hate.
4: I'm Laura Ingram. This is Ingram Angle from Washington Tonight. As always, thank you for joining us. My angle in moments. But first, over Memorial Day weekend, we honor the war dead, their lives, their sacrifice. But in Newark, the hard left had other plans.
9: Free them all!
10: The whole world is watching! The whole world is watching you!
4: In the unofficial start to summer, the ICE facility protests are back, no doubt organized and funded by the same Marxist anti-American forces that produced the Minneapolis riots last winter. Now, once again, we're told this is about the conditions or poor oversight, but that's all a ruse. They want no borders. They tolerate no arrests.
11: This type of facility shows exactly why we should not have private mass detention facilities.
12: They were raising not just concerns about the conditions, but about how they are intentionally not being given access to the courts, that this is a farce of a system.
4: Now, it doesn't matter how vicious the crimes are committed by these illegals or how much money the illegals stole from the taxpayers, all that fraud. These well-orchestrated anti-ICE theatrics amount to one thing: the Democrats' latest attempt at new constituent outreach. They need their future votes. Here to react as Borders are Tom Holman. Tom, I want to say first that we invited every top Democrat official on the show to defend this insanity. No one, not a single person, responded favorably, would give them a fair shake to make their case. Tom, suddenly the cats got their tongues here.
13: They have no argument. Lord, have not. First of all, what a disgrace to this nation. The day we're supposed to honor those who gave all. And they're there disrespecting and attacking those men and women of ICE who strap a gun to their hip every day, go out and protect people they don't even know or never will meet. This is disgraceful, the first part of it. And second of all, look, their message, they have no message. Because I'll say it again. Go to ICE.gov and look at ICE's detention standards. the highest detention standards in the industry, better than any state prison, county jail, or federal lockup. Highest detention standards in industry. Deaths in custody, they're talking about people being mistreated. Deaths in custody in ICE is a fraction of any state prison or federal facility. A fraction. And we deal with people from third world nations who are in bad shape when we get them. ICE detention standards, it stands on its own. We spent almost $1 billion when I was ICE director, now it's a while ago, almost $1 billion on health care alone. So they can yell and scream all they want about ICE detention standards, but the highest standards in the nation.
4: Yeah, so to them, it's they're hunger strikes because the conditions inside the facility are terrible. I mean, that just doesn't pass the straight face test. I mean, this is not supposed to be a spa with foot massages and facials, right? This is a facility, supposed to be a temporary facility to process people out of the country. But the fact of the matter is they want no one deported, not a violent criminal or not a run-of-the-mill illegal who just crossed the border and, you know, is an economic migrant. They want no one ever deported, period, end of story.
13: Look, I've done this since 1984. Hunger strikes never work. We're not going to change what we do because someone goes on a hunger strike. As a matter of fact, if it gets bad enough and the physicians feel like they're putting themselves in extreme danger, medical danger, then we'll force feed them. We'll get a court order and force feed them. Hunger strikes do not work. So they can you know, put themselves in a position where they're, you know, not eating, but it's not going to cause them to be released. We are going to continue to arrest people. We'll continue to detain people. As far as complaining about ICE contract facilities, well, guess what? We're building our own warehouse facilities. We will have the federally owned detention facilities by the thousands of beds. So look for the future. And I've said from day one, we need to own more of these facilities when we operate them on federal land. And then that way we're not dealing with all this crap from the local politicians and the state and the governors,
4: exactly,
13: because this is a federal facility on federal land. That's the direction we need to go to. And that's the direction we're heading in.
4: Tom, who's funding these protests? Because it seems like they're all very similar. I mean, these weren't as out of control as Minneapolis. I was there. I saw that up close. But it wasn't pretty there, that's for sure. But they want a violent response from the authorities. They want that. They want that TikTok video that they can post and then run on.
13: And this message is exactly what they saw. They'll show 2 minutes of a video, of a 20-minute video, but they won't show ICE officers being attacked or hit. Or Molotov cocktails being thrown, or ICE agents being, you know, being hit by rocks. They won't show that part. They just show the law enforcement response. And look, we're going to do everything we can to keep professional. We're going to run operations. We have a well-designed plan for this facility. You're going to see a lot of things happen in the next couple of days. But we're going to continue doing our job. And as far as funding, it'd be a question for Todd Blanche. I don't want to get into it too much. I know DOJ is doing a deep dive on all these organizations funding it. And hopefully DOJ will get the evidence to hold these people accountable. But I know some, but I can't give it here on national TV. But Todd Blanche and DOJ are working very hard to identify all parties, all organizations that are funding this chaos.
4: Yeah, well, I wouldn't be surprised if the same people, and some of these are foreign sources, maybe China-backed, Chinese sources that are behind some of this agitation, because it makes America look bad on the world stage, at least they hope. Most people are just out there commemorating the war dead on Memorial Day. They don't like this. And Tom, finally, do you buy the declining numbers in some of these polls for the administration and immigration? I personally do not buy any of that. And I think they're designed to do one thing, influence you to stop deportations.
13: We're not stopping deportation, not stopping arrest. I don't care about poll numbers. I'm not running a popularity contest. I got people saying we're not arresting enough people. You know, I agree. We're not.
4: I'm one of them.
13: I mean, the numbers are down. Numbers are down slightly because government shut down. But guess what? We reconciliation goes through. We have everybody back on. We have all the contractors paid. We have system back in process. We hire 10,000 more agents. President Trump promised mass deportation, and that's what we're going to give the American people. That's why he's sitting in the Oval Office. American people want it. They're going to get it. And that's exactly what we're going to do, Laura.
4: Well, that is what the people want. I'm sorry, but you're here illegally. You got to go home, reapply, and maybe you'll get consideration. Tom, thank you very much. And we're less than an hour away before the polls close in Texas in that midterm Senate primary. Now, Trump-backed Ken Paxton, the AG of Texas, faces longtime establishment Senator John Cornyn. And this is a showdown with national stakes. The gloves are off.
6: John Cornyn has supported Joe Biden's restriction on Second Amendment rights. I fought for Second Amendment rights. He also helped Joe Biden bring Afghan refugees here without vetting them.
5: Texans have learned that you can't trust a thing that Paxton says because he's lied to taxpayers, his senior staff, got impeached by a Republican-led House of Representatives.
4: The winner advances to face Democrat left-winger James Tallarico in November. Bill Hemmer, co-host of America's Newsroom, is at the billboard with the latest. Oh, all right, all eyes on this, Bill.
0: Yes, indeed. On Tuesday night, it must be a primary. This time, all eyes on Texas for the big runoff, and explain why they're doing this tonight. So far in Texas, just about 50 minutes away, you see the polls closing. You got that bug there in the bottom of your screen, Laura. Cornyn and Paxton, neither one of them got to 50%. Back on the 3rd of March, so 2.5 months ago, right? Here's Cornyn, just shy of 42. Here's Paxton, shy of 41%. So that's the reason why we have the runoff. On the Democratic side, you're right what you mentioned there, Laura. On that night, James Tallarico defeated Jasmine Crockett. So the Democrats are set. Tallarico will be the candidate in Texas come next November. So this is what we had to find out tonight between Cornyn and Paxton. Wesley Hunt, a member of Congress, is out, right? Defeated soundly, okay? He's from Houston, Texas. I'll explain in a moment why that's important. Laura, see how many votes he got here? Raw vote total, 292,000. The question for the evening, then, is where do Wesley Hunt's voters go? Do they stay home, or do they cast their net for John Cornyn, or is it Ken Paxton? On the map here, Texas is huge. 254 counties. 251 and a half of them will close in about 50 minutes. Then the other 2.5, El Paso, way out here in the west, will close an hour later. So we're going to get some big-time results after the 8 o'clock Eastern time hour. Focus on two things here, all right? This is Houston, Texas. Harris County, population rank is 1 out of 254. That's where Wesley Hunt's from. That's the strongest place he has in the entire state. He could have significant influence on the outcome of this race based on the turnout here in Houston, which was won, by the way, by John Cornyn. Just barely, but he won it by a point back on March 3rd. The other area to think about tonight, Dallas County here, John Cornyn, an easy winner up there. Not as many votes in Dallas, but pretty substantial nonetheless. And Wesley Hunt there came in third, a distant third down on the 3rd of March. When you think about tonight, think about the headwinds for Ken Paxton, Attorney General. Think about what he's been up against. He's been impeached and then acquitted. He's been charged with security violations that was later settled. He's in the middle of a nasty divorce. But last Tuesday, President Trump stunned Republicans in Congress and went ahead and endorsed Ken Paxton to win tonight. Why is that important? It's important because a lot of people didn't expect it, number one. You know, Cornyn's got a lot of Trump's folks working on his campaign. But we went back and checked out the endorsement counter so far in the primary season. Laura, I want you to take a look at this, okay? These are races. Some of them are hotly contested than others. I grant you that. But these are at the federal level now. So it's governor, it's House, and it's Senate. Trump endorsement on the governor level 8 times, he won 8. Trump endorsed on the U.S. House level 101 times, he's won 101 times. Trump endorsed U.S. Senate, he's won 8 times, and we're about to find out tonight whether or not that will be number 9, Laura. So 50 minutes and a little less, then we'll see that big map start to fill in, and then you can watch all these counties, right? 254. Gotta learn this sucker, okay?
4: I mean, good for you. At,
0: yeah, it's like a, well, anyway, we'll show you as it fills in and we'll watch the colors red and orange throughout the
4: Bill,
0: night.
4: You know. Bill, I want to see if I can trick you.
0: Yes.
4: Do you know where Pampa, Texas is?
0: Pampa, P-A-M-P-A?
4: Yeah. You know where that
0: is? If you give me a commercial timeout, I'll tell you all about Pampa.
4: Okay, well,
0: but I won't do it now. Would you like to give me a clue?
4: Well, Oklahoma.
0: Yeah, I'm saying up here in the Panhandle, yes. For sure. North of yes. Lubbock. You'll grant me that one.
4: That's one of my favorite little towns. Yeah. But, Bill, this is being framed as a setup for the general election, and that if Trump's candidate wins, which is Paxton, then it's going to be, you know, it's going to be perhaps an easier run for the Democrats in November. That's the way it's being framed.
0: Yeah, what I would say about that, Laura, staying away from predictions. It will be the most expensive Senate race in the history of Congress. They will spend at least $200 million.
4: What?
0: Oh, yeah. This primary has already topped $100 million. And John Cornyn has outspent Paxton 9-1. And we're going to see whether or not, we'll see how far that money goes tonight.
4: Fascinating. So. Bill, it's great to see you as always.
0: You too, Laura.
4: Love the billboard. Thanks so much. All right, the White House is taking its fraud crackdown state by state. Vice President J.D. Vance met with Republican attorneys general today to talk tougher eligibility checks, stopping bad payments, and protecting taxpayer dollars. Senior national correspondent Kevin Cork now joins me on this. Kevin, what can you tell us?
14: You know, Laura, this is all about saving you, the taxpayer, billions of dollars by targeting fraud, waste, and abuse. And if today's meeting at the White House was any indication, what's already been happening, well, it's going to keep going, and we're likely to uncover a lot more stolen American taxpayer money and hopefully watch a lot of people punished for it. Today, the vice president convening several state attorneys general to discuss ways to combat the billowing number of fraud schemes all over the country that have bilked the taxpayer to the tune of billions of dollars. And according to the White House, the work that the anti-fraud task force is already putting in is already paying off.
15: We've referred over $22 billion in fraudulent small business loans back to the Treasury for collection. We deferred more than $1.3 billion in fraudulent Medicaid reimbursements that were coming from various states, particularly California.
14: What's more, the VP says, thanks to clawbacks, another $135 billion that was stolen after the floodgates were opened after COVID has been recovered, as has $6.3 billion in suspected fraudulent government contracts. And since launching the new division, prosecuting fraud back in April, more than 450 actions to combat the fraud schemes have been taken in the past 50 days. That's incredible. In fact, just the last month, the president said this effort would mainly focus on Democratic-run states, including Minnesota, which, as you know, is currently under investigation for lots of fraud.

0: but this effort applies to all states across the country. We're going to keep an eye on it. It could save us an awful lot of money. And by the way, Pampa's up near Amarillo. I know that because I had a college roommate from Pampa, Texas.
1: Oh, my goodness. It's never gotten so much publicity in one show. Of course you know. Kevin, thank you so much. All right. And coming up, Sinatra said it was his kind of town. But what's really happening in Chicago is a larger story about Blue Run States.
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2: No law, no order, no leaders. That's the focus of tonight's angle. All right, some things used to be universally understood as necessary predicates for a civilized society.
3: It's 10 p.m. Do you know where your children are?
2: Well, that little common sense reminder was broadcast across television networks starting in the late 60s into the early 70s. Several decades, of course, before cell phones and social media. Even celebrities did their own versions of it. But now fast forward to 2026. And this is what we have in Chicago, where parents aren't parenting and city leaders aren't leading.
4: Oh, my God. He just hit a lot of police officers. This car just ran through a whole crowd of Chicago police officers.
5: Two kids shot right here.
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7: He's not hitting anyone else.
5: We got an 18-year-old and 19-year-old. They both 19. Two kids shot.
2: This was absolute chaos over Memorial Day weekend as thugs run wild in the streets, destroying property, violently attacking people in the melee that occurred early Sunday morning on the west side. Now, five cops were sent to the hospital. They were injured when a driver sped the wrong way down the street, crashing into the area where the police were. Rashad Johnson, 18, was taken into custody, hit with five counts of attempted murder and other charges. But only about a dozen others who took part in this riot were also arrested. So by the end of the long weekend, although there were no homicides, that's good, obviously, there were 23 shooting incidents with 26 victims. Like most cities, Chicago had its civil rights riots, and of course, it's always had some crime. But there was also a time when it was considered generally safe, almost at some point idyllic,

0: especially for families and young people. And it was perfect for filmmakers needing classic American settings.
1: Hey, Cameron.
2: You realize if we played by the rules right now, we'd be in gym?

0: Director John Hughes, a Chicago native, called the movie a love letter to his hometown. But there is no romanticizing what's happening in Chicago today under left-wing leadership. After Saturday's violence, Mayor Brandon Johnson did what all wussy politicians do. He released a statement, which reads in part, "Unauthorized large gatherings can quickly become dangerous. And early this morning, after curfew hours, we saw that firsthand." Okay, gatherings can quickly become dangerous? Yeah, a nice passive phrasing, Mayor. Such weasel words. As if people on the streets are mere bystanders, as violence just mysteriously occurs on its own? And now, if this had been white teens committing crimes who had mowed down responding officers with a vehicle, would Johnson's response have been that mealy-mouthed? Well, we all know the answer. We'd suddenly hear him talking about how Chicago has zero tolerance for criminals. And as for calling on parents to know where their kids are, also put that in the statement, that's fine. But again, it's obvious. Lots of single moms, many trying their best, but with absentee dads, no role models, and a cycle of government dependence and crime. So as much as Democrats claim to care about minorities, the truth is they don't care about them. They only care about using minorities come election time, whipping up just enough racial resentment to stoke turnout. But if people like Johnson or Governor J.B. Pritzker or the city council in Chicago, they really cared about crime, keeping young people safe, they'd do what works, okay? But they refuse to do what works. And more residents, what are they doing? They're voting with their feet. Illinois ranks third highest in net migration losses among all 50 states between 2023 and 2024. They're down almost 56,235 last count. And it's not just crime. It's the schools that Democrats run and have wrecked because they kowtow to teachers' unions. In basic math, English proficiency, Chicago City Public Schools have a horrendous report card. 58% are not proficient in reading comp, grammar, writing, and a terrifying 73% aren't up to grade level in math. Add it up. Well, Chicago's not much different from other failing cities run by Democrats. We don't mean to single them out, but the news over the weekend was not good. But Baltimore, that's been terrible for decades. L.A. is now in a spiral. New York under Mamdani, forget about it. So we should, I think, just begin to treat them like we treat drug addicts. We love them, but we shouldn't enable them. They will not heal themselves until they've hit rock bottom and finally decide they want to change. Trump was correct on Truth Social today, saying that Johnson should call him and ask for the National Guard this summer. But Johnson's never going to do that because his hatred of Trump is greater than his love for his own residents. And don't look to other Democrats to hold them accountable in these failing cities. The only time J.B. Pritzker had the guts to challenge Johnson, it wasn't about crime. It was about Da Bears.
1: The mayor has no plan. He has come up with no plan at all about how the Bears would end up in the city of Chicago. So that's problematic. I'd love them to be in the city, but we're 3 years in now and he still has no plan.
0: So says one of the nation's most ineffective governors currently serving. Now, all these Democrats should be sacked, but they won't be, not anytime soon. No wonder the Bears are thinking of leaving for Indiana. After all, like the companies, they are actually in the business of making money. And Indiana is not only business friendly, it happens to be a heck of a lot safer. Folks, it's just common sense. And that's the angle. Here to weigh in is Rod Blagojevich, former Illinois governor. Gov, yesterday, your friend, Mayor Brandon Johnson, was asked about these so-called teen takeovers. Watch.
2: The accountability mechanism cannot just be with teenagers, right? I know where my son was at 3 o'clock in the morning after he went to prom.

0: Mommy came home, and we need parents to ensure that their children are coming home.
1: He actually, of course, has a point, but it's pretty obvious. What is the government's role here?
2: The first duty of government is public safety. The first responsibility of the mayor and the governor is to keep the people in Chicago and Illinois safe and not allow teenagers to take over the city. We thought they were going to run the city, the mayor and the governor, but the teenagers are now. And their actions, mob violence and all the different things they're doing, are met with this kind of response by the Democratic leaders in Illinois and Chicago. They'll tell these kids, they'll say, and by the way, these are 18, 17-year-old, 13-year-old kids, hundreds of them, that took over a neighborhood and had a carnival at 3:30 in the morning on Saturday night. 40 people were shot, according to the latest Chicago police reports. But their advice to those kids is simply this, please.
1: And more residents, what are they doing? They're voting with their feet. Illinois ranks third highest in net migration losses among all 50 states between 2023 and 2024. They're down almost 56,235 last count. And it's not just crime. It's the schools that Democrats run and have wrecked because they kowtow to teachers' unions. In basic math, English proficiency, Chicago City Public Schools have a horrendous report card. 58% are not proficient in reading comp, grammar, writing, and a terrifying 73% aren't up to grade level in math. Add it up. Well, Chicago's not much different from other failing cities run by Democrats. We don't mean to single them out, but the news over the weekend was not good. But Baltimore, that's been terrible for decades. L.A. is now in a spiral. New York under Mamdani, forget about it. So we should, I think, just begin to treat them like we treat drug addicts. We love them, but we shouldn't enable them. They will not heal themselves until they've hit rock bottom and finally decide they want to change. Trump was correct on Truth Social today, saying that Johnson should call him and ask for the National Guard this summer. But Johnson's never going to do that because his hatred of Trump is greater than his love for his own residents. And don't look to other Democrats to hold them accountable in these failing cities. The only time J.B. Pritzker had the guts to challenge Johnson, it wasn't about crime. It was about Da Bears.
3: The mayor has no plan. He has come up with no plan at all about how the Bears would end up in the city of Chicago. So that's problematic. I'd love them to be in the city, but we're 3 years in now and he still has no plan.
1: So says one of the nation's most ineffective governors currently serving. Now, all these Democrats should be sacked.

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1: Occurred. That was in Hyde Park. But I mean, there's no accountability. So if there's no accountability and you just have a police presence but no one's arrested, they're going to keep doing it all summer long.
2: Not only that, but the police are on the defensive, and the police know that they've got to be super careful
1: right.
2: in a situation like that, extra gentle in a situation like that, because the first thing Brandon Johnson and Pritzker are going to do is they're going to dump the police, sell them out, and start blaming the police for their ineffective leadership and the fact that they're inviting this kind of stuff because there is no deterrent. These kids know they can do it. They can run around and do what they do all across the city, and this is just the beginning of what's going to be a very long, hot summer.
1: Well, Governor, who was, if you have to rank Lori Lightfoot, the last mayor, and Brandon Johnson, who's worse?
2: Oh, my God. We almost yearn for Lori Lightfoot. That's how bad Brandon Johnson is. And he was terrible. I mean, I wish we could go back to the days when I was governor and when Daley was mayor, because none of this happened back then.
1: No, it sure didn't. Governor, always good to see you. Thank you very much. And up next, one day it looks like progress. The next, strikes, threats. Welcome to Iran.

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1: Who's worse?
2: Oh, my God. We almost yearn for Lori Lightfoot. That's how bad Brandon Johnson is. And he was terrible. I mean, I wish we could go back to the days when I was governor and when Daley was mayor, because none of this happened back then.
1: No, it sure didn't. Governor, always good to see you. Thank you very much. And up next, one day it looks like progress. The next, strikes, threats. Welcome to Iran.

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4: They were originally heading to Camp David tomorrow for what was called a cabinet field trip. But now Trump's calling a cabinet meeting at the White House tomorrow. And that coincides with what now is kind of a ping pong game in Iran between Iranian forces and U.S. military forces. Defensive strikes launched yesterday by the United States. And Iran tonight calling those strikes, quote, grave violations of the ceasefire. Nathan Sales, ambassador-at-large and former counterterror coordinator under Trump, joins us now. Mr. Ambassador, grave violations of the ceasefire. What does that mean?
5: Yeah, it's a great point, Laura, and it's great to see you. If there's anybody who knows something about violating the ceasefire, it's the Iranian regime. They've been violating it since day one. And the reason the United States took strikes yesterday is because we caught the Iranians red-handed. They were trying to lay mines to block the Strait of Hormuz, and they were threatening our forces. So this was entirely in self-defense. If the Iranians are concerned about the fragility of the ceasefire, they can take a good look in the mirror.
4: What is the benefit, Mr. Ambassador, of kind of going out there and announcing that a deal is almost here? Because it seems like that's happened a number of times. And I know you've been around the bend on these complicated Middle East situations many times. But it would seem to me that announcing it when you have a deal is better. Or is that part of the leverage game being played?
5: You know, it's a great question, Laura. I think what we're seeing right now is very much the fog of diplomacy. There's a lot of moving parts happening behind the scenes, and those of us on the outside don't have great visibility. All we know is what certain voices inside the administration choose to reveal at certain times, and it may not be a complete picture. I think the most important thing to keep in mind as a possible deal comes into shape, we have enormous leverage over the Iranian regime, economic leverage, because our closing the strait, our blockade, can strangle their economy. So my hope is that we use that leverage to get the best possible deal and don't rush to get something done based on an artificial timeline.

0: Do you believe the president was told about the ability of Iran to try to close the strait? I mean, they could have done that anytime, really, with the weapons they had. But do you believe that he was adequately briefed about this before this began, about the perhaps time this would take to get this done?
1: I don't know, Laura, but one thing I do know is that this has been a possibility that the U.S. military has foreseen and trained for about 40 years, 47 years. So somebody in DOD, DOW was aware of this possibility, and I'm sure we have plans for opening the strait by military force, by economic force, by diplomacy. And I have to imagine, based on the way these things normally work, that the president was presented with the risks and the various options to counter those risks.
0: Meanwhile, Israel is striking Lebanon still, and reports tonight that as many as, I think, 30 people could be dead in these recent strikes. Are you concerned about spillover, or 11 right now in IDF strikes? Are you concerned about spillover effect there, especially the Christian communities that I, for one, and many other Americans are very concerned about?
1: Yeah, there's always a risk of spillover, Laura. I think the Israelis have a just and righteous mission fighting Hezbollah, but I hope they do it in a way that distinguishes between Hezbollah combatants and innocent Lebanese bystanders.
0: Yeah, well, I certainly hope so, but there's been a lot of collateral damage there that is horrific. Mr. Ambassador, thank you. And coming up, he proudly flew Trump and American flags outside of his California home. Now, an Army veteran is dead after a violent attack. What happened? We'll tell you next.
2: Fox News, I'm Ted Linder. President Trump said to meet with his cabinet later today, with the war with Iran expected to be a major topic. Fox's Ashley Webster.
3: U.S. Central Command saying that they launched these so-called defensive strikes to protect U.S. troops from Iranian forces. Later in the day, CENTCOM gave out a statement with more explanation, saying, quote, targets included missile launch sites and Iranian boats that were attempting to emplace mines.
2: Negotiations continue. CENTCOM says the U.S. launched another lethal kinetic strike on a suspected drug boat transiting the Eastern Pacific. Commander of the U.S. Southern Command, General Francis L. Donovan, said one male narco-terrorist was killed, two survived. And the Vegas Golden Knights headed back to the Stanley Cup Finals. They completed a sweep Tuesday night of the Colorado Avalanche, winning game 4-2-1. 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
1: The owner of that iconic San Diego area Trump house is dead. Army vet Kerry Sharon, a colorful character known for adorning his home in Trump flags and signs, succumbed on Sunday to injuries sustained in a savage beating outside his California home last week. The suspect is Thomas Caleb Butler, 32 years old, a Navy vet, was found nearby and charged with attempted murder.
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14: We have a Fox News alert. Minutes from now, the polls will close in Texas's primary runoff, where incumbent Senator John Cornyn faces Trump-backed candidate and Texas AG Ken Paxton. Here to react is Matt Towery, political analyst, pollster, and Ben Domenech, Fox News contributor. So, Ben, the conventional wisdom is Paxton, with all of his, you know, baggage, he was impeached, you know, in part by his own party. That's a disaster for the GOP. Look at this Politico headline tonight. The vitriol is going to be real. Republicans brace for fallout from brutal Texas Senate runoff. Thoughts on that?
15: Well, Laura, I mean, I assume you know this, but I worked for John Cornyn for multiple years. I have enormous respect for him, think he's an honorable man, but I also understand why the president endorsed Ken Paxton. It makes total sense. He's far more loyal and close to him than John Cornyn is. I think the real problem for Paxton is that if you look back at him historically when it comes to general elections, he has underperformed when it comes to the Hispanic community in Texas. John Cornyn and Ted Cruz, they beat people like Beto O'Rourke and Colin Allred by winning in the Hispanic base. Ken Paxton has never had that kind of numbers among the Hispanic base in Texas. And as we know, that same base has been the way that you have seen the kind of attrition within the Trump coalition in Texas. I think it's going to be hard for Republicans, but I think they will win because James Tallarico is, quite frankly, a gigantic weirdo and believes insane things. So I don't see him being able to sell himself to Texas voters in any kind of convincing way. I actually think he's a worse candidate than Beto O'Rourke, which is saying something.
14: Oh,
15: Laura.
14: Gosh. You're so mean tonight, Ben. Ben, and I had forgotten that you worked for John Cornyn. I remember interviewing Cornyn when he first got elected on my radio show years ago, and he was actually pretty hard charging. You know, he doesn't like Trump. I get it.
15: Washington sucks it all out of you, Laura. You know this. He's more establishment now.

0: I wish he was still more conservative, you know, but the simple fact is that I understand the reason the president made the decision that he made.
1: Yeah, I get it.
0: The simple fact is James Tallarico is a gigantic weirdo.
1: Let's get Matt into this. All right, let's get Matt into this. Matt, look, the fact of the matter is, if Cornyn wanted to be more popular with the Trump voters, it wasn't that hard to do over the last couple of years, was it? I mean, he could have really lobbied for that Save America Act. He could have pushed to get rid of the filibuster. He could have been a warrior on these issues. I mean, other Republicans have straddled that line with Trump, but he didn't do it.
2: Well, Laura, we predicted that Paxton was going to win this thing a couple months on your show months ago. And it's because the MAGA vote is just so intense. And the country club Republicans are shrinking and going away in the suburban areas. He could have done a lot of things. I mean, this whole world of Tillis and McConnell and unfortunately Cornyn and others, they're killing themselves because they do not realize the Democrats are going to nuke the filibuster. They're telling you that right now. They are going to try to expand the Supreme Court. So why do they not want to be proactive, follow Trump, support him, allow him to get some of his policies passed now so we don't have to hold everything on the midterms? I don't understand it. I don't think the president understands it. And I don't think Republican voters understand it, which is why Paxton is going to win tonight.
1: Yeah. And again, Ben, when you look at the state of Texas, it's becoming more diverse. There is no doubt about it. There is a booming Muslim population in the state of Texas. A lot of people don't know that, but it's booming in Houston, Fort Worth. It's a real phenomenon. And look, people wanted unlimited immigration, and they're going to see how it works out for them in the state of Texas. But will that be enough to change the dynamic here in this race? Because if Paxton wins, and I believe he will tonight, we'll see. What will happen in November? I hate predicting, but Tallarico has a machine behind him, but I still say MAGA comes out big and Tallarico goes down in flames. I think it's a 5 to 6
0: Tallarico
1: point race
0: is going to raise an obscene amount of money. He's going to pull in people, you know, from California,
1: Springsteen,
0: and from every blue state to back him up when it comes to his attempt to turn Texas blue, which is the great dream of all the Democrats. The simple fact is, I don't think he's going to be able to do it because he is simply not a good enough candidate to pull anything across the finish line. At the same time, I will say, this is going to be a much more expensive race. It's going to be something that's going to, you know, draw a lot of attention.
1: Yeah.
0: Maybe it's going to be the most expensive Senate race that we've ever seen. And that's going to be something that's going to be, you know, a real hard thing for Republicans in order to hold on to the kind of coalition that they've had in the past. But I believe they'll be able to do so because Tallarico, come on. Six genders? Well, are you kidding me? Come on. This is not something that's going to pass muster.
1: I can't believe you're questioning six genders. I mean,
0: Laura,
1: come on.
0: are you going to go in the valley and try to say what the six genders are? It's not going to work.
1: It's not going to be. They're not going to buy that in Pampa. I'm going to bring it up for the third time tonight, Pampa, Texas. Matt, Amy Walter of the Cook Political Report brought up a point about the RNC money versus the DNC money. Watch.
3: The financial throw weight of the party is not what it used to be. Back when I started doing this, they were everything. Now you have super PACs and billionaires that can fill that void. If voters within the Democratic sphere and the activists in that Democratic sphere don't trust the DNC to do this well, that is very dangerous going into 2028.
1: Matt, RNC has $140 million on hand. Democrats are way in the toilet on money. Does that matter?
2: Yes, it does. And RNC needs to start spending it right now. You got to lay your predicate down right now. Why Trump is doing better than people think. Get things turned around in May and June and July. Don't wait until August, September, and
0: October.
2: Do not
0: sit on it.
2: When it's too late. Absolutely, Ben.
1: Well, if Iran gets settled, energy prices settle down, this economy is going to take off, and good luck, Democrats. All they can hold up, guys, is the teen takeovers. That's what they've accomplished. Matt and Ben, great to see both of you. Thanks so much. That's it for us tonight. Make sure to stay with us at Fox for more coverage of this Texas Senate race. This is going to be a wild midterm season. We'll be here to cover it every step of the way. Don't buy into the conventional wisdom. Remember what they said about Trump after January 6th? He was over, right? Jesse Waters has it all.
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17: Setting the stage for November in Texas, I'm Ted Lindner, Fox News. Incoming Texas Senator John Cornyn is out as he loses the Republican nomination to Texas Attorney General Ken Paxton, who received President Trump's coveted endorsement. The senator says he'll back Paxton this November.
18: I've always supported the Republican ticket, and I intend to do so again in this general election.
17: Paxton winning over 60% of the vote. Attorney General Paxton thanking his supporters, not the least of whom was happens to be the leader of the free world.
19: And then there's one person I think you might know. President Donald J. Trump. Yeah!
17: Attorney General Paxton will now face Democratic nominee, state representative, and seminarian James Tallarico. A massive chemical tank holding nearly a million gallons of a corrosive liquid imploded and collapsed Tuesday at a Washington paper mill, killing at least one worker, leaving nine others unaccounted for. Nine other people injured in the spill. Emergency responders still working on recovery efforts, and an investigation is underway. The Justice Department suing the University of California over anti-Semitism. More details on this from Fox's Tom Graham.
20: The DOJ's Civil Rights Division alleges UCLA failed to prevent the anti-Semitic targeting of Jewish students on campus following the October 7, 2023 Hamas attacks in Israel. The lawsuit claims pro-Palestinian protesters were allowed to set up encampments and take control of the school's main quad for several days in 2024. The suit goes on to say Jewish and Israeli students were blocked from classrooms and other buildings, and some were beaten. UCLA has not immediately responded to the accusations. Tom Graham, Fox News.
17: And the Vegas Golden Knights headed back to the Stanley Cup Finals. They completed a sweep on Tuesday of the Colorado Avalanche, winning game 4-2-1. They'll now take on the winner of the Canadiens Hurricanes series.
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17: CENTCOM says the U.S. launched another lethal kinetic strike on a suspected drug boat transiting the Eastern Pacific. Commander of the U.S. Southern Command, General Francis L. Donovan, saying one male narco-terrorist was killed, two others survived. There are demands on both sides for a deal between the U.S. and Iran to succeed, but neither willing to capitulate to the other. More details on this from Fox's Peter Ducey.
22: The Secretary of State Marco Rubio out there saying the Strait of Hormuz is going to open one way or another. Iran is saying we'll open the Strait if you take $24 billion in frozen Iranian money and unfreeze it. That is according to Iranian state-run media. And that is as the United States is chatting privately with partners in the Gulf about what their next draft peace plan should be.
23: I think there's strong alignment and agreement on what a preliminary draft should look like. But this is, it's either going to be a good deal or there isn't going to be one.
22: There are some Republicans who are very unhappy at the prospect of paying Iran what they want.
17: President Trump says that it should be mandatory for Gulf states to join the Abraham Accords as part of any deal. A national coffee chain is given back today by donating a portion of its iced coffee sales to help kids. Fox's Tanya J. Powers with more.
24: Grabbing your iced coffee at Dunkin' today means you'll also be supporting a nonprofit, bringing joy to kids battling hunger or illness. $1 for every iced coffee and cold brew sold at participating Dunkin' locations across the country will be donated to the Dunkin' Joy in Childhood Foundation. Dunkin' says the money raised will benefit pediatric health and hunger relief groups. Last year, Dunkin's Iced Coffee Day generated more than $2 million to support its initiatives, including Dunkin' Connecting Joy, Dunkin' Prom, and Dogs for Joy. Dunkin's Joy in Childhood Foundation was founded in 2006, and since then has generated more than $70 million to hundreds of local and national charities. Tanya J. Powers, Fox News.
17: And I'm Ted Lindner. This is Fox News.
25: Good evening. I'm Trace Gallagher. It's 11 p.m. on the East Coast, 8 o'clock here in Los Angeles, and this is America's Late News, Fox News at Night.
19: President Trump is the leader of our party, and his endorsement in this is the most powerful force in politics.
25: And apparently it is, because breaking tonight, a blowout in Texas as Trump-backed challenger Ken Paxton beats longtime incumbent John Cornyn in the Republican Senate primary. Plus this. Left-wing protesters swarming an ICE facility in New Jersey demanding the release of accused killers and sex offenders. And another holiday weekend in Chicago where more than two dozen people got shot. Five police officers were injured in yet another teen takeover.
26: Oh my God, he just hit a lot of police officers. This car just ran through a whole crowd of Chicago police officers.
25: And L.A. mayoral candidate Spencer Pratt making the case that sky-high spending on homeless nonprofits is drawing more people to the streets of his city.
27: These people, when I unplug them and say we're not taking our tax money anymore, they're all going to Seattle where the mayor will welcome them.
25: Also breaking tonight, Pratt is accusing L.A. Mayor Karen Bass of violating election law. The brand new allegations we'll have for you in moments, but we begin with the big Texas primary, where a longtime senator was just knocked out by a Trump-backed challenger. The senior national correspondent Kevin Corrick is live at the big board in D.C. with the results. Kevin, good evening.
28: Quite a night, my friend. Let me show you something. If you want to win and you're Republican, you want the president's endorsement. Look at this board here, Trace. Governor, House, Senate. Undefeated if you're the president, and it gets even better because you see this says 8 for 8. Let me do this for you. 9 for 9, the president is still undefeated. Why, you ask? Well, you actually made mention of it here, Trace, and let me take it to the great state of Texas. You know, I love the Lone Star State, and that's where we want to take you because Ken Paxton, what a win over John Cornyn. That is massive. Not only a 27.8 victory, look at the vote total. 337,000. Now, just for a little perspective, let me show you this. It wasn't that long ago. You remember that it was 41-40. Cornyn over Paxson just a few weeks ago. Wesley Hunt, 292,000 votes. Well, as it turns out, that, my friend, pretty much ends up being the margin of victory for Ken Paxson. So he wins, and that is a massive knockout. I'm going to stay in the Lone Star State. Let me tell you about the Texas 18th, Trace. An interesting race here. We're talking about Al Green, another big-time critic of the president. Well, Christian Menefee is sending him off to the pasture. 68% is a massive number. So if you're looking for Al Green, you can listen to old albums, or in this case, you can maybe catch him on MSNL. How about Texas 35, another good race. This one was one a lot of people were talking about because Maureen Galindo made some comments about American Zionists and imprisoning them. Don't get me started. Johnny Garcia, deputy sheriff, easy win there, 60-39. But again, a huge night for Ken Paxton as he knocks out John Cornyn. Trace.
25: Kevin Cork, live for us in D.C. Kevin, thank you. Let's bring in former California GOP chairwoman Jessica Milan Patterson and Carter Intelligence Group founder and CEO Lee Carter. It's great to have both of you on. I want to play a little bit of sound because this is Ken Paxton, who just blew out John Cornyn in Texas. Lee, he said the following here.
19: President Trump is the leader of our party, and his endorsement in this is the most powerful force in politics. Without a shadow of a doubt, I will be the Democrats' number one target in November. Texas will be the radical left's number one priority. But if there's one thing I know about Texans, it's that we're not going to let them take it.
25: I guess two things here, Lee. One, are you surprised at all by the big numbers that Paxton put up on the board? And two, I guess it's not even a question. I mean, Trump seems like he is still carrying a very big stick when it comes to politics.
0: So on the first question, I am a little bit surprised the numbers are as big as they are, but I'm not surprised in the end that he won. Everything from anything that I've been looking at from a predictive perspective, not just the polling backwards where you saw it was a statistical dead heat, was really showing that he was running away with it. And that really answers your second question, which is Donald Trump is in charge of this party. There is no question about it. He is 9-9 in Senate endorsements. He is across the board in the House. He's running away with it. Byron Donalds right now in Florida is going to be really excited to have that endorsement because clearly it carries weight. Mm-hmm. The question is, does it carry as much weight in the midterms as it does in the primaries? The primaries, you know, it is Donald Trump's party, and whoever he endorses clearly wins. But does that translate in the midterms when you get to the general? And that's the big question that we're going to be watching.
25: We shall see. Meantime, here is the Michigan Senate candidate Abdul El-Sayed talking about socialism and other isms like that on the Will Cain Show. Watch.
1: Immigration law is not criminal law. Immigration law is civil law. It's like getting a parking ticket. So the idea that we should have a paramilitary force that is weaponized on our streets to enforce civil law seems to me to be a bit over the top, particularly considering the fact that the current president is weaponizing ICE against the idea of the rule of law itself.
25: First of all, the whole civil law, criminal law thing, I'm not even going to get into that because that's not a crime panel, but he's wrong on that. Why are Democrats around the country, Jessica, rallying around so many socialists? I mean, it started with kind of Mamdani. And remember when Bernie Sanders was alone? He was the lone socialist. And now it's all they want. They want socialism. It just goes farther and farther left.
2: We're seeing this time and time again. And even in these swing states where you would think you'd see more mainstream, what we have seen in the Democrat Party, this is their mainstream now. This is no longer the extreme of their party. This is their mainstream. This is their leadership. And these are the nominees that they are putting up in these tough, or what should be tough, seats.
25: Yeah.
2: And you're not going to see any more moderates coming out of the Democratic Party.
25: Yeah. In meantime, speaking of socialists, here is the controversial Senate candidate in Maine, Graham Plattner, followed by Bernie Sanders, just to get a little of the old socialism in with the new here. Lee, watch this.
3: No one is coming to save us. We need one thing, something the man speaking after me has been fighting for 60 years. We need a political revolution.
5: The future of our country depends right here on Maine. You elect Graham Plattner as senator, you're going to transform America.
25: I mean, Bernie started a thing, I guess. What do you make of this, Lee?
0: You know, I think it's really fascinating because one of the number one things that we see that's most important to the American people across party lines is that they have a candidate that's willing to blow things up and really fight back. They believe the system is broken and they want sort of a revolution. The left is clearly going all the way to the left. And this idea that there is that capitalism is bad, that socialism is good, that we need to take care of each other is one that's really resonating. In fact, capitalism as a whole is really it's when you look at the polling on how people view capitalism, they're saying it's a bad thing in general. So you've got a lot of people who are following suit here. Now, the question is that going to play? Right now, we're seeing that's certainly what's playing in the primaries. You look at what just happened also in Michigan, in Maine, the same kind of candidates are winning. But is that going to win in the general? I'm not so sure that it is, but it certainly is playing in the primaries.
25: It certainly is, and we shall find out. Meantime, what is not playing well anywhere is the DNC, what they put out this weekend on Memorial Day. They put this post up here. They've taken it down, as they should have, because it never should have been up in the first place. Common Sense is going to deal with this, Jessica, as well. It says, today we honor the American heroes who made the ultimate sacrifice in Trump's war on Iran. I mean, they don't make them more disrespectful than this thing. And there are some Democrats who came out and spoke out against this, and good for them, because this is a big, big mistake by the Democratic National Committee.
2: Absolutely. Memorial Day is a solemn day of remembrance. It is not a partisan day. It is not a day to take a political shot at one of your opponents. It's a day to honor those that have paid the ultimate price for this country. The DNC needs to learn to read the room.
25: Yeah, they really do. Jessica, Lee, thank you both. Well, the Fox News Tonight Common Sense Department is wondering when enough is enough. Because for the Democrat Party, common sense would say enough. Enough using hatred as a campaign policy. Enough punishing patriotism. Enough politicizing every aspect of American life and culture. On Memorial Day, the Democratic National Committee thought it would be appropriate to use fallen soldiers to lift up their anti-Trump platform, saying the military members' sacrifice was, quote, in Trump's war with Iran. Somewhere along the way, these DNC people forgot these fallen soldiers were not Republicans protecting Republicans or Democrats protecting Democrats. They were Americans protecting Americans voluntarily. It should be noted, some Democrats condemned the post, and for that, they should be praised. But the left is no longer about robust debate. The goal now is to engage, enrage. Forget ideation and cooperation. Remember degradation. The Memorial Day post came just days after the long-awaited DNC autopsy on the 2024 election, where it took 192 pages to conclude that Kamala Harris fell short of beating Donald Trump. Really? Common Sense thinks Democrats don't lack leaders, they lack leadership. They have people in designated positions, but nobody willing to guide them to a shared objective. If only the party could define enough. U.S. forces launching a new strike on Iran. Several strikes, as a matter of fact, a sharp escalation that's now complicating the fragile ceasefire talks as Tehran vows a definite response. Ashley Webster, live for us in Tel Aviv with more on where things stand. Ashley.
8: Yeah, hi there, Trace. U.S. Central Command says those strikes on Iranian missile launching sites and mine deploying speedboats were purely defensive to protect U.S. troops. But Iran is calling it an aggressive and blatant violation of the ceasefire. Take a listen.
9: It is not the first time we are witnessing these contradictions from the United States. In fact, one of the problems in our negotiations is these inconsistencies and contradictions in their behavior. This is not a new issue.
8: Iran's foreign ministry, meantime, added that it will leave no act of aggression unanswered, but did not elaborate, while the country's supreme leader says, quote, America will no longer have a safe haven in the Middle East. But despite these rising tensions, the Trump administration continues to provide optimistic updates, even though, as according to Secretary of State Marco Rubio, the discussions are often boiling down to a single word or even a sentence. And of course, while the talks drag on, the Strait of Hormuz remains closed, the price of oil remains higher, and the global economy, Trace, remains in limbo. It goes on and on. Back to you.
25: Ashley Webster, live for us in Tel Aviv. Ashley, thank you. Let's bring in Israeli special ops veteran Aaron Cohen and Hudson Institute senior fellow Rebecca Heinrichs. Thank you both for coming on. Aaron, to you first. A little bit of sound here from U.S. Army Special Forces veteran Jim Hansen. He said this about what's next in the Iran war. Watch.
4: We're at the final rounds, you know, and this may go to the judges. It may be a TKO. But the bottom line, President Trump's not going to give away any of the big three. He may not get them all in this first bit, but no nukes, no missiles, no proxies is what this is going to end up being. And how we force the mullahs to do that is the last piece of this.
25: Yeah, I mean, the last piece of this, we've talked about this a lot because there are reports coming around saying, well, we don't know about the no dust, no deal thing. They need to get all the dust. Will they get the dust or will there not be a deal?
7: I think there has to be a
25: deal. Uranium is what I mean for the no dust, no deal.
7: Well, Trace, I'm with you 100%. I think that the nuclear dust, which is the term for this highly caustic, extremely dangerous, can kill millions of people, is a non-negotiable. It's a non-starter. And I think what we're watching right now, Trace, is the final pressure phase of this deal. And I think the president's been really clear. And my buddy Hansen nailed it. Jim said there's three points here: nukes, missile expansion, and no proxy terrorism. So at the end of the day, if this doesn't get moved into the no dust position, the nuclear dust, then it's time to prepare for kinetic operations. And the president has been explicitly clear about that operational goal since day one.
25: Meantime, Secretary of State Marco Rubio said, good deal, no dust, no. He said good deal or no deal was his remark. Rebecca, watch this.
10: I think there's strong alignment and agreement on what a preliminary draft should look like. I think that, like anything with something like this, and it's going to take a couple days to settle on even down to the disagreements over a word, sentence. So we'll have to work through that. If there's going to be a deal, we're going to have to work through that. But this is, it's either going to be a good deal or there isn't going to be one.
25: Yeah. In your estimation, what is a good deal? What does that mean to you, Rebecca?
12: Well, it means that the United States has control of the Strait of Hormuz and that we're not begging the Iranians to not terrorize the Strait anymore. That's the first thing. And then, of course, the United States cannot permit the Iranians to have any kind of enrichment, nuclear enrichment inside the country. This is not just about highly enriched uranium. This is about no enrichment at all. And this was a sticking point that many Republicans, including President Trump, criticized the Obama deal for. And then, of course, we cannot permit the Iranians to build up their ballistic missile program again, which, of course, Marco Rubio talked about. That was the shield to protect their nuclear program in the past. So that's a good deal. And I think that we are worlds away from the Iranians. And as you just mentioned, Trace, I mean, the Iranians are being defiant right now. They're laying mines with speedboats in the Strait of Hormuz while the Iranians are claiming to negotiate with the Americans in good faith. So I'm not very optimistic. But as we just heard, President Trump is telling his military forces to get ready to resume military options if diplomacy is not going to actually pan out.
25: Great segue, because Nathan Sales says the reason the U.S. military struck yesterday, you're seeing some of the pictures, is because the Iranians got caught red-handed. Watch.
13: If there's anybody who knows something about violating the ceasefire, it's the Iranian regime. They've been violating it since day one. And the reason the United States took strikes yesterday is because we caught the Iranians red-handed. They were trying to lay mines to block the Strait of Hormuz, and they were threatening our forces. So this was entirely in self-defense. If the Iranians are concerned about the fragility of the ceasefire, they can take a good look in the mirror.
25: I mean, they're over here working on a peace deal, Aaron, and they're over here laying mines. These are not trustworthy.
7: Trace, welcome to the Iranians. It's no surprise with these guys. It's the same hat and trick every time. You cannot negotiate on the side while secretly being deceptive and think you're not going to be under the lens of combined Israeli and American intelligence, Trace. The intel would be as accurate as it's ever been in the history of warfare. And the moment that the U.S. AWACS and Israeli intelligence picked up those mines getting dropped into the water, it's going to be action, because there's no place on God's earth, Trace, for the Iranians or the IRGC to hold this Strait hostage ever.
25: Yeah. Meantime, I wanted to get your take on this, because you had the former National Security Council Chief of Staff, Alex Gray. He was talking about the regime actually restoring the internet inside of Iran. He said the following, and I want to get your take on how important this is. Watch.
14: The blackout that the Iranian regime imposed did a tremendous amount to damage their own people, to damage the economy that was already suffering from their own mismanagement.
25: And my question would be, Rebecca, is this a good sign, or is this just a sign of more restrictions being placed on the internet as things go forward?
12: Well, no, I think that Alex is right, that it's a really interesting sign. Of course, the Iranians have not been able to communicate, and they've not been able to engage in essentially e-commerce, which is tens of millions of dollars of a hit to the Iranian economy. So the fact that the Iran regime is willing to allow some opening up of the internet, not all, they don't have social media, they don't have full access to what's going on, but a little bit, I think, to me, is a sign that the Iranian economy is just under such stress. $500 billion a day is what we are taking away from the coffers of the Iran regime because of this blockade. So I think that this is a sign that something is cracking inside the regime.
25: Rebecca, Aaron, thank you both. Well, L.A. mayoral candidate Spencer Pratt filing a formal complaint against incumbent Mayor Karen Bass, accusing her of breaking election laws by campaigning too close to a ballot box. Christina Coleman is live with the new information. Christina, good evening.
6: Hi, good evening, Trace. Yes, Pratt says the mayor's actions are, quote, emblematic of Karen's mafia regime and an example of rules for thee, not for me. He posted the video that Bass shared on X showing her cheering and encouraging folks to vote. Pratt says she broke the law here by electioneering within 100 feet of a ballot box. His campaign says this sort of activity in such close proximity of voters that it has the potential to intimidate and improperly influence them. They filed a formal complaint with the city asking them to investigate and take all appropriate enforcement actions regarding this matter. They said they also filed a similar complaint with the state. Pratt also wrote on X, quote, she is so accustomed to breaking the law with no accountability, she even filmed herself doing it. Well, those days are over. Bass responded to Pratt, writing on X, quote, Spencer Pratt is just mad that his supporters are AI cartoons and we have real Angelinos. We follow the rules. Meantime, the LA mayor race remains close. You see it there, that recent polling. Bass is in the lead with Pratt in second as he continues to bash her handling of the city's ongoing problems, including crime and rampant homelessness.
25: Christina, thank you. Let's bring in former Trump campaign deputy communications director and former Disney star Caroline Sunshine. Great to have you on the show. Spencer Pratt wrote this in part. We're not going to read the whole thing. Electioneering within 100 feet of a ballot box against the law. Soliciting votes at a ballot box against the law. These clear violations show a reckless disregard for the rule of law and our democratic process. And of course, as Christina said, Mayor Bass just kind of waved it off like, oh, that's nonsense. What do you think?
11: Well, Karen Bass is running her campaign the same way that she's run this city of Los Angeles, which is lazy, corrupt, and with a flagrant disregard for the rule of law. And Spencer Pratt isn't just running a fun campaign with great ads and great energy. He's running a really smart campaign.
25: Yeah.
11: And I give Spencer a lot of credit because some people are dismissing him as a former reality star, which is politically really, really stupid. He's not just that. He studied political science at USC. He's got a great, great thing going. And look, at the end of the day, people aren't going to vote on if Karen was too close to the ballot box. They're going to vote on how she has run this city into the ground, and it's going to be a referendum on her.
25: Yeah, Spencer Pratt, here he is speaking on homelessness and how many are not from Los Angeles. Watch.
27: These 40,000 people, 60% of them, City Watch just announced this week, are not from Los Angeles. They're not from California. These people have been bussed in by scam rehabs, scam NGOs, scam homeless nonprofits. These people, when I unplug them and say, we're not taking our tax money anymore, they're all going to Seattle where the mayor will welcome them.
25: I mean, he's right. LA has been incentivizing these programs for years and years, and there's billions now in fraud going everywhere. I mean, there's a lot of work to be done to get the homeless out of Los Angeles.
11: You know, I've been all over the world to the great cities of the world, Tokyo, Amsterdam, Athens, Paris. There is no city that has the level of homeless that we have in LA. You go to all these cities around the world, they don't have homeless like we have here. LA has become an international embarrassment to the United States because of the inability to deal with this issue here. And it's a willpower issue. This could easily be solved. Any of those cities I just named, which are world-class cities, which is what Los Angeles should be, have all figured it out. I was just in Istanbul, Turkey, and I felt safer walking on the streets there as a woman than I do walking on the streets of LA. And I had someone ask me, you know, where are you visiting from? Where are you from? I said, I'm from Los Angeles. And they said, oh, you have a lot of homeless. I mean, Los Angeles used to be known for Hollywood and great weather. Right. Now we're internationally known for homeless.
25: Crazy. LA Times headline, put this on the screen. LA is safer than it's been in decades, but crime is an issue dominating the mayor's race because crime is a problem. It's not solved. Crime is a problem. Reporting crimes no longer happens in Southern California. Your turn.
11: Give me a break. And I said you can only tell people the sky isn't blue so many times. That article was posted on social media, has 3 million views. LA Times, you should go read your own comments. And this election is going to be a referendum on crime. And when people say, well, Spencer Pratt, I don't know if he has a path forward. This is a Democrat-run city. Here's Spencer Pratt's path forward. The ballot is nonpartisan. People aren't going to see an R or D next to his name. And people feel that crime has gotten out of control here. And I think you're going to see Democrat suburban elites quietly flip for Pratt and be the silent majority vote that says, I've had enough of the crime in Los Angeles.
25: This is how a liberal newspaper frames their stories. The crime in Los Angeles is a problem. Caroline, thank you very much. We appreciate it. Coming up, New Jersey Democrats caught in the chaos as protests continue outside an ICE detention center.
15: I know the best lawyers!
25: And later in the nightcap.
27: Well, they're not homeless. They're drug addicts. Most of these people are addicted to fentanyl and meth.
25: Okay, so LA Mayor Karen Bass is pushing free dental care for homeless meth users. Challenger Spencer Pratt says enforcing drug laws will push those people out of LA and into leftist havens like Seattle. Who has the right approach here? Let us know. X, Instagram, at Trace Gallagher. We'll read your responses coming up in the nightcap. Plus, the legacy media continuing to dismiss the president's calls for a ballroom, even after a weekend shooting just outside the White House.
16: The president and his team are grabbing toward anything they can to justify the construction of this ballroom.
25: The media, the ballroom, the backlash, and the brigade is all next.
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1: There you have anti-ICE protesters spending another day outside a detention facility in New Jersey as Democratic lawmakers join calls to shut it down following chaotic clashes with agents over the weekend. Let's bring in career trial attorney and the author of Why Bad Looks Good, Wendy Patrick, and retired FBI Special Agent Maureen O'Connell. You heard the protesters, so we're going to give the other side. The DHS Secretary Mark Wayne Mullen was addressing the protesters, and he said the following here. Watch.
2: It was all for show. And at the same time, they're trying to tell me they were trying to de-escalate the situation when you had Antifa flags flying out there.
1: Yeah, all for show. I want to put this up on the screen because here's the important context to all of this. Look at these people. This is who ICE is arresting. Tom Homan said earlier that, you know, they really have to go through these rigorous steps before they arrest anybody. And the people they're protesting about, homicide, rape, aggravated assault, robbery, rape, you name it, all the way down the list, Maureen. And people are like, oh, let him free. No, keep him in and get him out.
3: We hear so much about police reform and every type of law enforcement reform. What about citizen reform? Why don't they understand that the streets are not the place to litigate situations like this? Mm-hmm. These are laws that are being enforced by federal law enforcement officers at federal facilities. They're acting, this is nothing but chaos, and chaos breeds more chaos, as we well know.
1: Yeah. Meantime, in Chicago, speaking of chaos, listen to the man. He is filming, and here's what he says.
4: Oh, my God. He just hit a lot of police officers. This car just ran through a whole crowd of Chicago police officers.
5: Got two kids shot right here.
6: I don't know, bro.
7: He's not hitting you.
5: Got an 18-year-old and a 19-year-old. They both 19. Two kids shot.
1: I mean, you had five officers that were hurt when that car rammed into them. You had 38 people that were wounded in gunfire. Two of them died. This is a holiday weekend in Chicago, and you would have the mayor come out, and the mayor would take the side of the people who were actually doing the shooting instead of the police officers, which is a shame.
8: It's a shame you can't make it up, Trace, but I have a great question. It's 3 a.m. Do you know where your children are?
1: Yeah.
8: It's interesting that the mayor talked about that, but look at what we're seeing. It's not just chaos, as Maureen points out. It's coordinated chaos.
1: Yep.
8: You know, we have curfew laws in public for juveniles. What about parental jurisdiction, if I could put it that way? I mean, the three of us grew up with curfews, and I got news for everybody. It wasn't 3 a.m. And when you have this kind of chaos in the middle of the city, think about the drag that is on law enforcement, many of whom are defunded anyway, having to try to just quell this mob that's taking over the streets. What about everybody else in the city that needs the services of 911?
1: Yeah, I know you want to go ahead. Brandon Johnson, you want to just give us 10 seconds of your thought?
3: Yeah, here's a guy that has 150 Chicago police officers on his detail, but he's telling all of us to just simmer down. There's nothing to see here. If there's no crime and crime isn't an issue, why do you have 150 officers? And he's canceling the vacations of all these Chicago police officers.
1: Meantime, fraud. A lot of fraud going on. Big blue cities, big time fraud. J.D. Vance on the fraud being uncovered. He said the following.
9: In just 2 months, we've exposed billions of dollars in benefits that have been stolen from the American people. We've referred over $22 billion in fraudulent small business loans back to the Treasury for collection. We've deferred more than $1.3 billion in fraudulent Medicaid reimbursements that were coming from various states, particularly California.
1: I mean, the scope of this, Maureen, is unbelievable how much fraud we are finding, uncovering, and trying to remedy.
3: and it's getting bigger, and it's about to explode with AI. AI is reaching points that none of us could have ever imagined or dreamed in our lifetime. And it, so he's, they're just going to find more and more. Elon Musk had a, put out a video this morning where he was pretty much saying, we won't even have to save for our retirements in, you know, 5 or 10 years, because we're going to uncover so much fraud.
1: Yeah, it's kind of crazy. I wanted to get your

0: your opinion on this as well. Play a little bit more sound from the vice president. He's talking about the fact that the fraud, we look at this from a crime vantage point, but it's hurting a lot of people by having this much fraud. Watch.
1: Fraud is not a victimless crime. This is not somebody gets to make some money for violating the law, and otherwise it's not a big deal. This is people who rely on critical services, students who rely on student loan services, sick people who rely on hospice care.
0: But you know, we have a lot of politicians in Minnesota, in California, and other places that don't really give a dang about any of this fraud. And it really is kind of notable because these are the people that you were elected to protect.
2: That's right. You know, J.D. Vance and Donald Trump are ushering in the age of accountability. I mean, fraud is ubiquitous within every industry. And it's often not that hard to ferret out with the use of AI, good old-fashioned tools. I mean, there's all of these ways in which when you talk about targeting the most vulnerable, what you're seeing here with this speech, with really the bipartisan support behind something like this, it's just a matter of time before we start naming and shaming, and more than that, giving restitution to get those funds to the people for whom it was intended.
0: Yeah, I mean, you had a young man in a camera that went, as we saw, the Quality Luring Center. You saw a young man in a camera did some significant yeoman's work on that, and the politicians hated every minute of it. Wendy, Maureen, thank you both.
2: Thank you.
0: Well, coming up, TMZ's Harvey Levin speculating what another debate would look like between Spencer Pratt and L.A. Mayor Karen Bass.
3: She is not good at this because it's really hard to say, who are you going to believe, me or your lying eyes?
0: TMZ's reality check on The Reality Star is next.
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3: When Spencer and Karen Bass face off in the general election, do you think that she is going to debate him? 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
5: TMZ's Harvey Levin speculating about another potential debate between Spencer Pratt and L.A. Mayor Karen Bass. Let's bring in the Federalist elections correspondent, Brianna Lyman, and Seattle talk radio host and author of What's Killing America, Jason Rantz. Thank you both for coming on. Jason Rantz, to you first. You saw Harvey Levin there with Mark McGarrigos, and both of them kind of think, oh, yeah, she would get beat. Do you think she, one, will actually debate Spencer Pratt, and two, how would she fare during that debate?
6: She has to do at least one debate. It seems strategically ridiculous to try to get out of that kind of engagement. It comes off, I think, really pathetic, and frankly, it would come off really scared. So I expect that she'll do at least one debate. The problem, of course, is that she has a lot to lose, not Spencer Pratt. Spencer Pratt's got momentum on his side. He clearly knows how to work a camera and create those viral moments, and I would expect he'd be able to do a lot with Karen Bass one-on-one, especially because all he has to do is point to her failures, and he personally experienced them, unlike a lot of Los Angelinos, and I think that would be really effective.
5: Yeah, and Mark Garagos is right when he says she's just not very good at this kind of stuff. Some people are, some people are not. Brianna, CNN's numbers guy says the GOP is way more trusted on crime. Watch.
7: Look at this. Who voters trust more in crime? In October of 2024, Trump was trusted more in crime than Kamala Harris by 4 points. Look at the Republican lead right now, though, in the average of polling. Look at this. Republicans nationally are more trusted on crime than Democrats by a 13-point margin. It's one of the few issues in which the Republican advantage, Johnny B., has actually expanded out from what Trump was looking at a little bit under 2 years ago.
5: Oh, I don't know. Defund the police, no cash bail, these far-left radical prosecutors. I wonder why that is, Brianna.
8: Yeah, it's very simple. You know, Republicans refuse to accept crime as normal, whereas Democrats act like it's the weather, right? Oh, the snowstorm's coming. Nothing we can do about it. We have to live with it. Whereas Republicans understand that government does have a role with policy decisions. In fact, there was a study that came out recently from two professors, and it found that when counties elected Republican prosecutors over Democrats, there was a 6.6% decrease in mortality amongst young men. You saw the nation, 2025, lowest murder rate in 125 years. Donald Trump sends the National Guard to D.C. You went 7 straight days without a single homicide. All of that was because of choices made by leaders. And I think Americans are going to continue to choose those leaders to protect their lives.
5: Yeah. Meantime, maybe it's unfair, Jason Rantz, to say that some of these politicians on the left are rooting against America. But they're certainly not rooting for America. Chris Murphy is example number one. Watch.
9: The bottom line is every day this war goes on, we get weaker, they get stronger. So even though this is not a good deal, I'll take it because we need to bring our troops home. We shouldn't lose a single additional American. We've spent so much money on this war. We got to get gas prices down. So that's my position. A bad deal is better than worse.
5: And the View audience loves it because, as you know, as the left will tell you, boy, it's only probably a matter of few days here before they just dominate the U.S. military and send them home tail between legs.
6: Yeah, it's almost like he's not paying attention at all to what's going between us and Iran. This idea that every single day that goes by, as if the Strait of Hormuz is open and Iran has total control and there's not a blockade, that somehow they are gaining an upper hand on us. That is just so stupid. But this is Chris Murphy, who takes advantage of the fact that he's talking to people who don't follow the news and live in that same insulated, broken world, broken by Donald Trump, as he does. And, you know, yeah, it gets some cheers in front of an audience that's friendly on The View, but it does such tremendous damage to what it is we're trying to accomplish. And, of course, it has the end result of being ultimately divisive. And, yeah, I do... I don't think we have to say anything other than it sounds like he's rooting against us. He's rooting against Trump, but he doesn't care that rooting against Trump in this case is rooting against this country.
5: Yeah, I mean, it's kind of interesting when I watch some of these late night shows, you watch Jimmy Fallon and you watch Stephen Colbert, and, you know, the audience reaction was always clapping, right? It was never weren't they supposed to laugh at some point in time? It's always just clapping like they agree with them, but you're not funny anymore. Moving on, MS Now guest arguing that the ballroom, the White House ballroom, will not stop a shooter. Watch.
10: How is a ballroom going to stop a crazy shooter, a guy who thinks he's Jesus and carries a gun, is known to authorities, and he comes with a gun. How is the ballroom going to stop that? It's not. It's just a ridiculous supposed justification for spending $1 billion of taxpayers' money.
5: I can pretty much listen. I was at the White House Correspondents' Dinner when the gunman tried to come in there. Safety problems all around there. Ballroom, safer, much safer, Brianna.
8: Yeah, and again, whether a ballroom would have prevented the White House Correspondents' Dinner or the recent shooting at the White House this weekend, I don't really think is here or there, because what both of those confirm is that there is an active threat against the president. It's been happening now for 2 years, and it's not going away, clearly. And so any attempts that the administration can make to mitigate those risks, including building a ballroom, I think are prudent decisions. And the other conversation we need to have is there is a serious mental health problem.

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1: It carries a gun, is known to authorities, and he comes with a gun. How is the ballroom going to stop that? It's not. It's just a ridiculous supposed justification for spending $1 billion of taxpayers' money.
2: I can pretty much listen. I was at the White House Correspondents' Dinner when the gunman tried to come in there. Safety problems all around there. Ballroom, safer, much safer, Brianna.
3: Yeah, and again, whether a ballroom would have prevented the White House Correspondents' Dinner or the recent shooting at the White House this weekend, I don't really think is here or there, because what both of those confirm is that there is an active threat against the president. It's been happening now for 2 years, and it's not going away, clearly. And so any attempts that the administration can make to mitigate those risks, including building a ballroom, I think are prudent decisions. And the other conversation we need to have is there is a serious mental health problem in this country, and Democrats are of the belief that people should not be institutionalized long term. But we saw with the suspect this past weekend, he was known to authorities. He was temporarily institutionalized, yep, but was ultimately caught and released. And that has endangered Americans, including the bystander who was shot and injured. So, you know, we need to have a serious conversation about mental health, too.
2: Yeah. Brianna Lemon, Jason Rance, thank you both. L.A. Mayor Karen Bass is pushing free dental care for homeless meth users. Her challenger, Spencer Pratt, says enforcing drug laws will push those people out of L.A. and into leftist havens like Seattle. Who has the right approach? Let us know. X, Instagram, at Trace Gallagher. We're back with the Nightcap crew. It always includes you, and it is next.
4: Fox News, I'm Sue Guzman. Texas Attorney General Ken Paxton, recently endorsed by President Trump, has defeated GOP primary opponent and incumbent Senator John Cornyn in a Senate runoff Tuesday. He took aim at progressive Democrat James Tallarico, who he will face in November.
5: James Tallarico is a threat to everything we hold dear in this state and in this country.
4: Paxton won with more than 60% of the vote. Anti-ICE protests with prominent state Democrats continue outside an ICE facility in Newark, New Jersey. Fox's Alexis McAdams.
6: Senator Andy Kim, Congressman Rob Menendez, and Governor Mikey Sherrill say detainees are on a hunger strike over the conditions inside. But DHS says the illegal migrants are eating three meals a day, have clean water, and medical care.
4: At least one person is dead, nine others missing in a chemical tank implosion at a mill in Longview, Washington. 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
11: Some people think that Chalk Sport's just a clever name, that we just talk sport. 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
2: Back with the Nightcap crew, Kevin Cork, Christina Coleman, Wendy Patrick, Jessica Milan Patterson, Caroline Sunshine, and Maureen O'Connell. L.A. Mayor Karen Bass pushing free dental care for homeless meth users. Challenger Spencer Pratt says enforcing drug laws will push those people out of L.A., maybe up to Seattle. Who has the right approach here? What do you think, Kevin Cork?
3: I think Spencer's right on the money. At the end of the day, you have to do what's best for the overall population. And I think in this case, money's probably better spent elsewhere.
2: Yeah, I mean, Christine, when they say, oh, fix their teeth and they've still got a meth problem, that's not really going to do much good
3: exactly.
2: When they're still on meth.
4: Absolutely. I think the drug laws need to be enforced. I also think there needs to be a comprehensive long-term plan to deal with people fighting addiction. What we have is not working.
2: Yeah, Jessica.
5: Very simply put, what Karen Bass and what they are doing in L.A. is not working. Spencer has the right idea.
2: It's not. I mean, we know it's not working because the problem's not getting better.
6: No.
2: And they're spending billions on it.
6: Right. And a new grill can cost $50,000 to $100,000. I'd rather buy Spencer Pratt cookies for children.
2: Oh, nice. Very good. Caroline.
7: Karen Basura is out of her mind, okay? And I thought Spencer Pratt spoke about this with a lot of compassion, too, when he said, you have to think about what you would do for your son if this was your son who was homeless. And the answer is not new teeth for meth addicts.
2: Yeah, we've been covering this homeless issue now for a long time, all the way back. Same thing, the border and homeless, same thing. It is drugs and alcohol. That's the major one problem. Go ahead.
8: That's true. Let's not just clean their teeth. Let's get them clean and sober as individuals. You know, drug laws, true, are also about punishment, but they are about rehabilitation. Here's a great global solution. Let's reduce the population of homeless meth addicts in the city to begin with.
2: Greg says Pratt is correct. He cares about the entirety of L.A. Bass, on the other hand, will never gain control of the homeless crisis because her policies condone it. Scott Spencer, the last couple of decades have shown that her plan won't accomplish anything. Tammy, I don't believe any meth users on the street are distraught over the condition of their teeth. Leo, neither Bass crazy. Pratt is headed the right way, but the goal should be to push them to some kind of solution to their problem. Seattle solves nothing. Crystal Hart says, I'm a lifelong Angeleno and can't afford dental insurance or dental work. I shouldn't have to start using drugs to get my teeth worked on. Great comment. The poll, by the way, 98% for Pratt. Thanks for watching America's Late News, Fox News at Night. I'm Trace Gallagher in Los Angeles. We'll see you tomorrow.
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10: That heat's going to be out there for one more day.
11: Temperatures being 30 degrees.

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9: Another incumbent ousted by a Trump-backed candidate. Fox News, I'm Sue Guzman. Incumbent U.S. Senator John Cornyn was defeated by the latest challenger backed by President Trump. Attorney General Ken Paxton in a runoff election in Texas Tuesday. Details from Fox's Brooke Taylor.
10: The Associated Press called this race in favor of Paxton. The room went crazy with people and supporters excited. And Paxton entered with major momentum from the MAGA base, boosted by a late endorsement from President Trump, who called him a, quote, true MAGA warrior. He's now going to run up against Democratic candidate James Tallarico. This is probably one of the most, if not the most woke candidate that Texas has ever seen. And he's even said that the southern border should have a massive welcome mat.
9: Paxton, the second primary challenger backed by President Trump to oust an incumbent Republican. Congressman Thomas Massie lost to a Trump-backed challenger in Kentucky last week. President Trump is set to hold a cabinet meeting today as the U.S. unleashes defensive strikes in Iran.
11: Today's cabinet meeting comes as a tentative peace deal is negotiated to end the war with Iran. The president has warned attacks on Iran could resume if an agreement ending Iran's nuclear program is not reached. A White House official tells the Washington Post President Trump and his team will also discuss the economy and the anti-fraud task force. President Trump had planned to hold this cabinet meeting at Camp David, the presidential retreat in rural Maryland, but scrapped those plans because of the possibility of inclement weather here. At the White House, Jared Halpern, Fox News.
9: Former U.S. Attorney General Pam Bondi reportedly diagnosed with thyroid cancer weeks after being fired from the Trump administration earlier this year. The wife of Trump advisor Stephen Miller making the announcement on social media that the 60-year-old Bondi underwent treatment for the cancer and is
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9: Iran promising retaliation after new U.S. strikes. Fox's Ashley Webster has more from Tel Aviv.
15: U.S. Central Command says those strikes on Iranian missile launching sites were purely defensive to protect U.S. troops, but Iran is calling it an aggressive and blatant violation of the ceasefire. Iran's foreign ministry, meantime, added that it will leave no act of aggression unanswered, but did not elaborate while the country

0: Supreme Leader says, quote, America will no longer have a safe haven in the Middle East. And of course, the Strait of Hormuz remains closed, the price of oil remains higher, and the global economy remains in limbo.
1: President Trump says peace deal negotiations have been proceeding nicely. At least one person is dead, nine others unaccounted for, after a large chemical tank imploded at the Nippon Dynaware Packing Company in Longview, Washington. Nine others injured. Fire Department Battalion Chief Matt Amos offering little hope that the nine missing will be found alive.
2: The recovery operations, they remain focused on safely accessing all affected areas of the facility, recovering victims, and supporting impacted families while ensuring responder safety. Due to the instability of the site, some areas remain inaccessible at this time.
1: Washington Governor Bob Ferguson says the National Guard will assist local officials later today with the recovery efforts and also to monitor air quality. Officials in Southern California have lifted the final evacuation order for residents who live near a damaged chemical tank, allowing 16,000 residents to return home. Crisis began Thursday when a crack formed in the tank, sparking concerns that an implosion would be imminent. Officials lifted the final orders Tuesday night as the temperature on the tank remained stable for 4 hours without intervention from sprinklers. I'm Sue Guzman. This is Fox News.
3: All right, this is a Fox News alert. All polls are now officially closed in the great state of Texas in the Republican primary runoff between incumbent Senator John Cornyn, Trump-backed challenger, the Attorney General of Texas, Ken Paxton. Results, they are now pouring in. We will likely make a call at any moment. The winner will square off against a radical, woke, far-left Democrat who believes that God is non-binary, neither male or female. Our father, I guess, goes out the window anyway, and also believes that members of the LGBT community, well, he believes there are six different genders. If you can name them at home, we'll have a quiz coming up later in the program. Now, we'll have much more on this coming up, along with the latest scandals from the unhinged Nazi-tattooed communist running as a Democrat in Maine for the Senate, also the latest in Iran. And our friend Dan Bongino will join us to respond to the DNC. They used Memorial Day to shamefully politicize the deaths of U.S. service members killed in action. And this just in, the Associated Press has now projected right now that, in fact, Ken Paxton has, in fact, won this runoff primary against John Cornyn. Anyway, here to help us break this down, Bill Hemmer's at the Billboard.
4: Yeah.
3: Well, that was a quick call.
4: It sure was. Right at 9:01, Sean, Texas has 254 counties. 251 and a half close an hour ago. There's 2.5 out by El Paso that wait until 9 o'clock. And just when we hit 9:01, the AP made the call. Sean, this is a story tonight about endorsements and how endorsements on behalf of Donald Trump matter. All right. So you got 49% of the vote in. The race has been called for Ken Paxton, 25-point advantage over John Cornyn. And Sean, you can go all over this map. The flip in these counties is extraordinary to me when you go back 2.5 months to what we are seeing tonight. Take you down to Harris County. This is Houston, all right? Population rank is number one out of 254, okay, Sean? These are the results right now. Little more than half of the vote in. Just want to make this point for you. Paxton leads by 29 points. I'll take you back to the primary just 2.5 months ago. So it was March 3rd, all right, here in Harris County, Houston. John Cornyn was a 1-point winner over John Cornyn. That's a 30-point swing in 2.5 months, Sean. And that's what we're watching, not just in Houston popping out. I'll bring you back to current data right now as it's coming. This is Tarrant County. This is Fort Worth, just west of Dallas. Again, 57% in. Paxton's up almost 18 points. I could take it back and show you over and over, no matter where I go. Just about everywhere I go on this map, I should say, Sean, that Ken Paxton has having a significant night in Texas. So what happens now? Okay, there's a threshold, 50%. Paxton never got there 2.5 months ago, but James Tallarico did, defeating Jasmine Crockett, which sets us up in November now for Tallarico and Ken Paxton. I just want to show you this, too, because I started our report tonight talking about what's happening with endorsements. The president has gotten involved in many races. I want to be very specific about the language here. On the federal level, talking about governor's races, House races, and Senate races, this is his scorecard, okay? He has endorsed 8 governors.

0: Now, some of these races weren't real close, didn't have a lot of competition, but some of them did. I mean, we saw what happened in Louisiana, the primary with Bill Cassidy. We saw what happened a week ago tonight with Tom Massey in Kentucky. And now we're seeing it again tonight, okay, in Texas. Governor level, Trump endorsed eight. He won eight times. U.S. House, 101 endorsed. He won, 101 endorsed in the House, and he won 101. Let me put on the pencil right here and show you this. U.S. Senate, Sean, he has endorsed eight candidates. And prior to tonight, he had won eight times. And now you can take the endorsement from eight to nine endorsed and from eight to nine winner. Ken Paxton was outspent 9-1. Got the endorsement from Trump, got the endorsement of Wesley Hunt, the congressman who got knocked out 2.5 months ago. And now we got the setup in Paxton and Tallarico. Many Republicans felt if John Cornyn could win tonight, that he could be an easy winner over Tallarico. We'll never know that now. And a lot of Republicans felt that they could save a lot of money, too, if Cornyn won. But that did not happen. Here's what will happen, Sean, in November. In Texas, probably the most expensive Senate race that we have seen ever. I mean, we were looking at some of the numbers from, I guess it was Georgia in 2020. And David Perdue up against John Ossoff, all the money combined with all the outside groups thrown in together, spent about $500 million. This primary alone between Cornyn and Paxton, they spent well over $100 million. Paxton 9-1, Cornyn spent 9-1, like more than $90 million compared to Paxton's 10. With Tallarico and Paxton, with the U.S. Senate razor thin right now, Sean, you could be looking at the most expensive primary ever that would surpass what we saw in Georgia in 2020. And just to top it off, you're at about 50%, 49% for Ken Paxton. He's up 25 points on John Cornyn. I don't know a lot of people who had good money on that result, Sean, but that's what we're seeing right now in Texas.
1: All right, Bill Hemmer at the Billboard. We will have a complete investigative report tonight on Tallarico, the Democrat who will be running, who Paxton will be running against. That's coming up later in the show. Now a major update from the Middle East. On Monday, U.S. forces again pounding southern Iran, carrying out strikes against missile launchers and tiny Iranian speedboats that we believe were mining the Strait of Hormuz. And meanwhile, Israel is now upping its military campaign against Iran's top proxy, Hezbollah, with a massive wave of strikes in southern Lebanon. Still, at this hour, peace does remain a possibility. President Trump says the negotiations are proceeding nicely. Now, there is no debate. The president seeks peace and is going above and beyond to try and make that happen. But there are two points that are off the table, completely non-negotiable. One, the Strait of Hormuz will be open, as Secretary of State Marco Rubio put it, one way or the other. And second, Iran will not have a nuclear weapon or weapons-grade uranium, period, on Truth Social. The president posting the following statement, quote, "The enriched uranium nuclear dust will either be immediately turned over to the U.S. to be brought home and destroyed, or preferably in conjunction and coordination with the Islamic Republic of Iran, destroyed in place or at another acceptable location with the Atomic Energy Commission or its equivalent, being witness to this process and event." Now, if anyone could pull it off, it would be President Trump. We wish him well in this. But unlike Obama, he knows who he's dealing with. Iran's hardline, fourth-tier radical leadership, they cannot be trusted. Thankfully, they're running out of options. They're getting near broke and weaker than they've ever been. In fact, Iran's new supreme leader supposedly, we don't know if he's dead or alive, in a statement, "Death to America, death to Israel," would become the Islamic Republic's rallying cry, as if that would be new and scary. It's not. Of course, the supreme leader himself might not even be alive. We have still yet to see or hear from him after the very first strike during Epic Fury. Here with more, Fox News strategic analyst, retired General Jack Keane. Okay, the line is very clear in the sand. Apparently, some progress has been made. I'm not briefed in as to what exactly that is. There will be a meeting at the White House in the Situation Room tomorrow, cabinet meeting. How do you see this progressing? Do you believe that progress has been made? And do you think that the president can accomplish that in a peaceful way?
2: Well, first of all, to give you a sense where the Iranians are, I mean, obviously, if they were out mining the Straits of Hormuz, it kind of gives you a sense that

0: how serious are they really taking this? And obviously, we had the authority to do something about it, and we defeated that move clearly, and also the source from which they fired weapons at us as a result of it. Also, what's going on in Lebanon is instructive, too, in terms of where the Iranians' head is. I mean, they're under a ceasefire in Lebanon, and the Iranians have fired, Sean, 900 rockets and missiles into northern Israel and have flown 1,200 drone attacks in there as well. And the inhabitants of northern Israel have had to flee their homes and villages, you know, as a result of it. And certainly the Israelis are supposedly in a ceasefire themselves, and as a result of it, they can only react defensively. So they can't do offensive operation, which makes them much more vulnerable to the Iranians. I'm setting the stage here for the Iranian state of mind, and where are they, and how serious are they about these proposals? It certainly remains to be seen. The first thing, phase one, we're trying to get an agreement, a memorandum of understanding on what the framework will be for the next 60 days of negotiations. So the words here will matter. Straits of Hormuz, number one. We know it's likely going to be open, and the leverage for that is our own economic naval blockade. They open the straits, we remove the blockade. But here's what the Iranians will want. They want authority over it, even though it's open. Certainly, we're not going to tolerate any fees, but they still want to be in charge of the process. We cannot let that stand. We can't have any words that implies that Iran has territorial rights over the straits when international law recognizes it as international waters, and freedom of navigation has got to be there. So we have to insist on that, and I'm confident we will. Then we go into the tougher parts that you just laid out, Sean. And there's nothing easy about what's going on here, because the Iranians, we know for a fact, don't abide by treaties. They've been a party to the non-proliferation treaty for years. They're signatories to it. And that means, you know, you don't acquire a nuclear weapon. What have they been doing for the same amount of time that they've signed that treaty, is trying to acquire a nuclear weapon? So they blew that treaty off. So what we come up with here, the Trump administration and our negotiators are aware of this, have to make certain that whatever the Iranians are going to say, we have to make certain that that is actually what is happening. Not what's on a piece of paper, but what actually is happening on the ground with verifiable anytime, anywhere inspections. The president is not going to take a bad deal, and part of that deal has got to be that. A couple of other points need to be made here. We do have some leverage going forward. Once, assuming the straits are open, the blockade is removed. What is that leverage? That leverage is financial. Frozen assets, close to $100 billion. We're not sure the exact amount, the administration knows. And also sanctions. You know, Iran is going to want that early on. Why? Because that's going to help them to recover and to exist as a regime. We cannot do that. That is what Obama did, and I'm confident the Trump administration is not going to do that. Something we have to understand, though. I believe in the Iranians' mind, given the length of negotiations, 6 weeks so far have taken place after 37 days of war, I believe in their mind there's less likelihood, as we get closer to elections and the negotiations go on for 60 days, that there's less likelihood the Trump administration would re-attack if the deal falls apart and it's unsatisfactory. I think that's a calculation that they are prone to make, and it's also a mistaken calculation, because you cannot predict President Trump here. He is holding that card, and if he has to use it, I think he would use it, regardless of the reality of the elections. He's in this for the interests, U.S. national interests in the region, which are vital, and also the protection of allies and partners, as well as the future stability of the world economy. So we got a lot of work in front of us here, Sean. None of this is going to be easy. And we know who we're dealing with here. We're dealing with people who lie. We're dealing with people who have cheated in the past. And despite all the promises they make, we have to hold them accountable to their words and to their signature, and make certain they are really coming through if we're going to have a deal that's going to be effective. It's got to last beyond the Trump administration. The Iranians will have it in their mind, okay, we'll make a deal with Trump, but we'll turn that right around as soon as we get somebody else to play with. That cannot be what we are party to.
1: General, the president

0: and said, no dust, no money. The blockade remains in place. The president did throw the world and the region a curveball, and that is kind of insisting that every country in the region join the Abraham Accords. Do you see that as a possibility?
1: Yeah, well, the real focus here is Qatar, but really it's Saudi Arabia. So Egypt, Jordan and Turkey, they already have diplomatic relations with Israel. They're not part of the Abraham Accords. The UAE and Bahrain, who are also obviously partners in the discussion the president had, they are part of the Abraham Accords. So the focus is really on Saudi Arabia. And listen, I think there's some real pressure we should put on them. I mean, Saudi Arabia, put pressure on the president when they would not let our airplanes fly out of Saudi Arabia when we were trying to open the straits in Operation Freedom. Remember that. And we couldn't use their airspace either, which is a huge piece of ground. That reduced us to only carrier-based aircraft. That is absolutely outrageous. And Saudi Arabia came back again with the other Arabs just recently and putting more pressure on the administration, saying, listen, we got to make a deal here. We shouldn't re-attack because we're afraid that the Iranians are going to retaliate against our oil and gas infrastructure. They didn't ask us to help defend them like we're doing with Israel. Yeah. We could do some of that. But the reality is here, we should put some real pressure on them. I think the president's got a great idea here. Put pressure on this country. It's a little tiring to hear them talk publicly one thing and privately another. Let's get them to really make some real commitments here to where we're going. And it's not just about their own self-interest. It's about the regional stability that we're looking forward to here as well.
0: General Keane, thank you for that analysis. It's important. Hopefully this will turn out the right way for the world, the region, and peace will prevail in the end. All right, yesterday was Memorial Day. While most Americans were rightly honoring America's heroes who sacrificed everything for our country, the DNC published this now disgusting, now deleted, post politicizing the deaths of service members killed in action under President Trump. The Department of War calling it, quote, one of the most classless, disrespectful, vile posts ever. Here to respond to that, Fox News contributor, our good friend, former FBI Deputy Director Dan Bongino. I don't know, you know, there's certain things that make my blood boil, Dan. This, things like this is one of them. I can't even explain the fury I feel that they would do something that disgusting.
2: Yeah, on Memorial Day. And it's not Trump's war with Iran. It's Iran's war with us. You know, they forget about the Khobar Towers, you know, the Beirut attacks and the Marine barracks and the embassy bombing, you know, the explosively formed penetrators in Iraq. The Hezbollah proxies, the Cafe Milano planning, the plotting, persistent plotting against President Trump. You know, it's amazing with the Democrats. This is a party that just cannot get out of their own way. I've never seen a party like step on their own cranks as much as the Democrats. Like whenever there's a, Trump says an 80-20 issue, I don't even buy it. When there's like a 95-5 issue, the Democrats have a knack for always taking the five. They're like, someone sat around at the DNC or whatever, and they were like, you know, on Memorial Day, how about we put out a post crapping all over the president and the military? And they were all like, yeah, that's a great idea. And then you wonder, like, hey, man, what should we do about men in the women's room with little girls? Like, yeah, you know what? We're all for it. What about men in women's sports? That sounds great, too. Then I'm like, you know, how about getting kids out of crappy schools and like giving them things like, you know, school choice? They're like, nah, we don't really need that. I mean, it's amazing. Like, they have the political impulses of like a deer tick, and they wonder why they can't win back working class voters. And Sean, it's really stunning. I mean, who thought that tweet was a good idea? The answer, the Democrats.
0: Yeah, and they want open borders and amnesty and sanctuary cities and states and defund the police. They vote for the highest tax increase in history. You know, you were on my podcast, and thank you for coming, by the way, and you spent a lot of time with us. And one of the things that you said is something that many other people, off the record, top sources, the people that would know. And I did ask you, as it relates to Iran, I said, Dan, you know, you had access to information none of us have access to. Did the president of the United States have a choice when it came to the issue of Iran and Epic Fury and the nuclear dust that is now discussed daily?
2: The answer is no, he did not.

0: not have a choice. Look me in the eye, folks. I'm telling you, he did not have a choice. He's not telling you everything because he can't. He can't tell you because some of this stuff comes from sources. He can't just out the sources because then we're not going to have those information channels open anymore. Whether they're SIGINT sources, human sources, you know, human intelligence and signals intelligence. The president can't disclose the portfolio of information. The threat was grave. The threat was severe. They had no choice. And the problem is this is asymmetric because the president is under political pressure right now, but the Iranians are under existential pressure to live. The president, his political pressure, he's like, listen, I'm just going to do the right thing. And if the politics don't work, they don't work. And the right thing to do is not have a mushroom cloud over New York one day because I didn't do anything. And you know, it's impossible to prove a counterfactual. If a nuclear war as started by Iran never happens, and thankfully we hope it doesn't, it's hard to prove a counterfactual. But President Trump wasn't going to be the guy to let them get a weapon and start trafficking in nuclear weapons while screaming death to America and actively plotting against us. He just wasn't going to do it. I support him 1,000%. And by the way, don't give me the BS line to the liberal clowns listening, like, well, you agree with them. I don't agree with them. That's BS. We've disagreed on issues before. He is 100% correct on this. Not 99, 100%.
1: You know, Dan, I hear the legacy media mob. I hear the radicalized Democrats. Then I hear the people, the isolationist crowd that seems to have a loud voice. They know nothing, but they speak so authoritatively as if they know something. They don't know what you knew. They don't know the sources that I talk to. And then they speak out of their backside constantly as if, no, they know. And they were willing to gamble our children and grandchildren's future. That, to me, is dumb, ignorant, stupid, and not even worth debating. I don't know. I'll give you the last word.
0: I'm glad you said that, because this always used to amaze me. I'd be sitting, I'd come out of a briefing in the morning, and I would know, because there's only a certain number of billets for, say, an intel report, say it was about, whatever, East Tuna Fish or something. And you read in this report that only six people are read in on. So you know the six people, because they're in the room. And they'll say, Washington Post, 18-year-old reporter with a J school degree and a C in geometry, who couldn't hack in any of the other class, said an anonymous source told him about the report. It's crap. He didn't read the report. He wasn't even one of the six people in the room. You're just totally fudging it and making it up. It was almost comical seeing from the inside. I'm really sorry if you believe these idiots in the media.
1: Great point. And, you know, people have agendas. I don't know what they are half the time. If you want to hear really interesting commentary, watch Dan on my podcast, hanging out with me, Sean Hannity, because you hear how he interprets the burn bags and how they were left, and who he thinks left them, and how it was, he believes, probably done by a patriotic American. Dan Bongino, thank you, sir. All right, now coming up, big breaking news out of Texas. The AP now projecting Attorney General Ken Paxton will easily defeat incumbent Senator John Cornyn in the runoff for the U.S. Senate. We got a live update coming from the Lone Star State. Also, we will expose the far-left extreme views of James Tallarico. That is the Democrat Paxton will be running against. Oh, you're in for a treat. This guy is, well, let's put it this way, more radical than Jasmine Crockett.
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12: All right, this is a Fox News alert. The AP now projecting that Texas Attorney General Ken Paxton will defeat incumbent Republican Senator John Cornyn in that state's primary runoff. Our very own Brooke Taylor is on the ground in the great state of Texas. God bless Texas at the Paxton election night event. All right, Brooke, what's happening?
13: Hi, Sean. Well, this is a packed room of supporters right now. We have felt the energy all night long, the music blaring, food going around, and we even had your show on, still on right now, when you announced the Associated Press called this race in favor of Paxton. The room went crazy with people and supporters excited. Meanwhile, over in Austin, Texas, Senator John Cornyn has conceded just moments ago. Take a listen.
14: After a public service career lasting more than four decades and 18 consecutive campaign wins, tonight we've come up short in this primary runoff. You know, a few years ago, I had a friend of mine say, "You know what makes God laugh?" He said, "When we make plans."
13: And Paxton entered tonight with major momentum from the MAGA base, boosted by a late endorsement from President Trump, who called him a, quote, true MAGA warrior. Now, this win, Sean, it really shows the influence that President Trump's endorsement has and the strength of this MAGA party. This has been a really close race when it came to those polling numbers up until President Trump's late endorsement. And, you know, just to give some perspective, polls here closed in Texas at 7 p.m. local time. And then it was just an hour later, so 8 p.m. local time, when the Associated Press called this race. And again, they're still waiting for the Attorney General to make the victory speech. As for what's next, he's now going to run up against Democratic candidate James Tallarico. This is probably one of the most, if not the most, woke candidate that Texas has ever seen. He has said that God is, quote, non-binary, and he's even said that the southern border should have a massive welcome mat for illegal migrants, Sean.
12: All right, Brooke Taylor at the Ken Paxton.

0: Paxton campaign event. Thank you for that report. Now, Kim Paxton, as she mentioned, will face off against radical liberal James Tallarico. And I thought Jasmine Crockett was liberal. This is the guy that claimed that there are six different biological sexes. Maybe you can play a game at home, turn it into a drinking game, and see if you can come up with all six. Good luck, because I can't. He also advocated for abortion care for transgender people, accused white people of spreading racism everywhere they go, and claimed that God is non-binary, and said that he wanted to put a giant welcome mat on our southern border in Texas. Well, by the way, he doesn't eat meat either. Now, this list, you know, of his crazy beliefs goes on and on. Meanwhile, yesterday on Memorial Day, well, Maine's radical Democratic Senate candidate Graham Platner, the one, you know, with the Nazi tattoo, teamed up with Grandpa Bernie. Guess Bernie's embracing the tattoo. And by the way, they fully embraced democratic radical socialism at a rally in Portland, proving my point. The radicals now rule the Democratic Party. Take a look at this.
1: No one is coming to save us. We need one thing, something the man speaking after me has been fighting for 60 years. We need a political revolution. They have taken, they took so much. They began to think that we didn't exist at all. But they don't know Maine. They don't know the power that we have here, and we are taking back what is ours. Our tax dollars can build schools and hospitals in America, instead of bombs to drop on them in Gaza and Iran. We can take back the wealth that belongs to us. That has been stolen by corrupt politicians and the corporations that bought them.
0: All right, that's only the tip of the iceberg with this lunatic, because in one of his many unearthed Reddit posts that have now come to light over the last month, he actually mocked a wounded soldier, calling him a dumb mother bleeper, while adding that he didn't deserve to live. But Platner is offering zero apologies. Take a look.
2: I was wondering if you regret the post about the Purple Heart veteran, if you think you need to apologize to him.
3: I did four tours of the infantry. Any attempt to say that I disrespect veterans is slanderous and offensive.
2: Do you think you owe him an apology?
3: Do you know how many of my friends had Purple Hearts? Do you know how many of my friends got wounded?
0: Never mind the fact that he admits that he likes to pleasure himself in porta potties. Here with Reaction, Fox News political analyst Reince Priebus. Sorry, Reince, you look a little taken back, but that's what's interesting to me is. Sorry, I apologize. This is the Democratic Party. It's run by the Squad, AOC, Elizabeth Warren, Grandpa Bernie, and got people like Chuck Schumer, Hakeem Jeffries. They won't dare challenge him because they know that is the power of the Democratic Party. Mamdani will never be challenged by Kathy Hochul. It's now the mainstream of the Democratic Party.
4: Yeah, well, a couple of things. Number one, the Democrats are trapped defending the indefensible, and they're going to be trapped on Tallarico as well. But back to this main issue on what he said about this Purple Heart recipient. You know, character has a way of revealing itself, and old posts are not the issue. The character is the issue. When he said this Purple Heart recipient didn't deserve to live, this guy was a private first class, just real briefly what he did. He was a private first class who voluntarily walked up onto a ridge in order to draw fire. And there were seven of his fellow soldiers up there that were actually saved by the fact that this Purple Heart soldier walked the ridge voluntarily. He got shot four times by the Taliban, saved his fellow soldiers, and this guy Platner says he didn't deserve to live. And then he says, well, you know how many Purple Hearts? He's trying to portray himself as this veteran that deserves all this honor. And he's saying that another fellow veteran doesn't deserve to live that earned a Purple Heart in the way that I described. Look, if in politics, the thing that you wish for in any race, you wish for a clear contrast. You want no confusion. between the choices. And if you look, you know, Susan Collins is probably in the right spot as a Republican in Maine. She won in 2020 by 8 percentage points against, I think it was Susan Gideon. And that was supposed to be this really close race. And she won by 8 points and didn't even, and she won pretty easily. So, look, this guy wants the race, he says, to be about the future. But his search history, I think, should put this campaign in a death spiral. It's pathetic, the things that he said.
0: I saw Susan Collins not that long ago, and I said to her, I said, you know, and this is when the governor was still running in the primary. I said, you know, for your sake, I think I'd pick the Nazi guy over the current governor. And she looked at me like I was crazy for the very reason that you're pointing out. If the Democrats want to run the most extreme radicalized people, have at it. I'll take that election every day of the week. Reince Priebus, good to see you, my friend. All right, it's no secret the Democrats love to put on a show over the weekend. Well, they pulled yet another performative stunt at a ICE facility, this time in New Jersey. The DHS Secretary, Mark Way Mullen.
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5: Now, while most Americans spent Memorial Day remembering the heroes who sacrificed everything for our country, well, New Jersey Democrats made different plans, instead choosing to put on yet another performative protest stunt outside of an ICE facility in Newark. Shows you where their priorities are. Now, this latest stunt from New Jersey's elected officials sparked a reaction from the DHS Secretary, Mark Wayne Mullen, who said in part, quote, "This is nothing more than a political stunt by New Jersey sanctuary politicians for fundraising clicks." DHS Secretary Mark Wayne Mullen is here with more. You know, I'm not sure what part of Memorial Day they don't quite understand the freedom they have to act stupid the way they do, but it came from a lot of blood, sweat, tears, and death. Maybe they could have picked a different day.
6: Well, it just shows where these, extreme radical Democrats' priorities are when they choose Memorial Day of all the days to go out and protest the fact that we took criminals off the streets. Their priorities lie more with protecting these criminals, which are the worst of the worst, than it is actually, I would say celebrating the sacrifice that men and women across this nation have paid for the freedoms that they have to go out there and practice their First Amendment rights. But why Memorial Day? Why would they choose Memorial Day? And that was my complaint, because I was talking to them all day yesterday Senator Andy Kim called me and said he wanted access to the facility because there were claims that there was hunger strikes, but there was not hunger strikes going on. I said, "Andy, give me a little bit. Let me get somebody in there for you." And we ended up allowing him to have access to it. But we said, you can't go in there with your staff and film and cause a big show. And then you had the governor, Sherrill, jumped in. Then you had the other representatives and then Senator Cory Booker that was posting. And it's like it was all for show. And at the same time, they're trying to tell me they were trying to de-escalate the situation when you had Antifa flags flying out there. And at the same time, Sean, we called for assistance for the police because they were barricading the roads and they were trying to get through the gates. Not one time did the police respond. Not a single time did the local PD or state police responded to our call for assistance.
5: You know, can you explain to Americans how many known terrorists, how many murderers, how many rapists, how many child molesters, cartel members, do we even have, the full number of people that ICE and Department of Homeland Security have discovered in our country that have been threatening the lives of Americans?
6: We have arrested thousands, tens of thousands, gang members that are in categories of terrorists. We have arrested known terrorists. Just in this facility alone, we have child rapists, we have sexual assault, we have murderers. We have drug traffickers, a long history of criminal activity, and they are sitting in this facility right now. These are the individuals that these radical left Democrats want us to release back on the streets. So they would rather release them back on the streets and allow them to literally terrorize their own communities than to keep them locked up and deport them. And that's what Antifa and these anti-ICE radical protesters are doing. And guess what? The people that they elected are joining right beside them. And you just can't make sense out of this, especially the fact that local law enforcement wouldn't respond. And so I visited with the White House today, Sean, and I said, if they're going to not allow us to go out and arrest the worst of the worst, and then when we call for assistance at the facilities, that the street, it belongs to the city, If it belonged to us, we would take care of it, but it belongs to the city, and they're barricading our employees from coming in and out of the facility, then why are we processing international flights into the airport there? And we are currently, which we're not initiating yet, but we're currently drawing up plans to say, listen, in these sanctuary cities where the local radical left Democrats aren't allowing us to do our job and enforce federal laws, then we shouldn't be processing international flights into their cities either, because they don't want us to enforce immigration, but they want us to process immigration at their facilities. Nothing about that makes sense to me.
5: Let me tell you something. They're aiding and abetting lawbreaking, and they will make their communities less safe and secure.
6: That's right.
5: Great job. DHS Secretary Mark Wayne Mullen, thank you. When we come back, Zoran, Marxist, Commie, Mamdani, now threatening to seize private property in New York City. Marxism is here. And it was a violent Memorial Day weekend in Chicago. No shock there. Yet another chaotic teen takeover flooding the streets and leaving cops injured. And viral video of RFK Jr. wrangling snakes with his bare hands. Pretty cool stuff. Tommy Lahren weighs in next.
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3: 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Let's say you're at a wedding and you go on the dance floor. I'm not a big dancer. You know when you've done a move that you hope

0: and it was a violent Memorial Day weekend in Chicago. No shock there. Yet another chaotic teen takeover, flooding the streets and leaving cops injured. And viral video of RFK Jr. wrangling snakes with his bare hands. Pretty cool stuff. Tommy Lahren weighs in next.
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2: 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I know when I'm putting on my Vans that I hope nobody sees me. I got two Dobermans. 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
0: All right, time for other news. New York City Mayor Zoran Marxist Kami Mamdani is back with another radical promise, this time threatening to take private property away from landlords and transfer the ownership to members of the community. 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
9: When necessary, we will take aggressive legal action to remove negligent owners and property managers. And for buildings that have suffered chronic neglect, we will work to transfer ownership to responsible stewards. Stewards that include community land trusts, nonprofits, or even the tenants themselves.
0: Here with more, the co-host of the big weekend show, always fearless, Tommy Lahren is with us. All right, two each according to their need, from each according to their ability. I think I've heard that once or twice before. He's fitting in perfectly.
10: Yeah, this is what he promised, right? So nobody should be surprised. Yeah, a couple weeks ago, Sean, we were talking about another one of his harebrained schemes. And I said, I can't believe that the mayor of the financial capital of the world would try to push out the tax base, investment, the wealthy folks. It just seems ridiculous and moronic that anybody who runs a city would try to do that. But it's not that he's dumb. It's not that he doesn't understand the ramifications. It's that that's the plan. When you drive out the tax base, you drive out the wealthy, you drive out the investors, then the city and the state and the government can take over. That's exactly what he wants. He wants a city filled with Section 8. That's essentially the dream that he's promising for New York City, for all these young people that voted for him because they thought rent was going to be cheaper and they were going to have fast free buses. No, what you're going to get is you're going to get a city filled with Section 8 housing. So I hope that you like that idealistic dream that you saw on Instagram or TikTok, because that's not what you're going to get, my friends. You're going to get exactly what communism, Marxism, socialism bring.

0: You take a look at Cuba, take a look at Venezuela, take a look at any of the many countries where all of this has failed, and that's going to be your future, especially if you keep electing people like Mamdani across this country.
1: The sad part is no Democrat will challenge him. All right, we had chaos, no shock in Chicago over the holiday weekend with yet another teen takeover. Now, during the takeover, an 18-year-old driver arrested, charged with attempted murder after allegedly plowing into not one but five police officers. Thankfully, all of them were taken to local hospitals, reportedly are in good condition. Even President Trump weighed in on the situation, writing on Truth Social, quote, "Teen takeover in Chicago, five officers badly hurt. Mayor and governor are terrible. Should call for help." And then, of course, the Chicago police said that at least 25 people were shot over the weekend, including four teenagers. I don't know. All the years that I've been covering Chicago and listing the names of that people in this country don't know, it is shocking. Democrats that always seem to care about people and lives mattering don't care. Those lives don't matter.
0: Sean, this is a culture problem. It's also a law enforcement, as in enforcing the law problem. But President Trump has offered to help, to your point. Brandon Johnson could take him up on this. J.B. Pritzker could take him up on this. They could make their city safe for everyone, especially these young teens. This is not compassion, not enforcing the law here, not applying consequences. This is not compassion to these teens, because what they're doing right now, they might get away with it, but pretty soon they're going to do something much, much worse, and they're going to spend the rest of their life in prison. So this is not compassion. Let President Trump come in. Let him help you out. Make your city safe. And I'd also say to your point, Sean, look at all the people dying in the streets of Chicago. Yet you have Democrats that are trying to bust into an ICE facility in New Jersey to get criminal illegal aliens back on the streets. Make it make sense.
1: Yeah, make it make sense. There's a problem with the Democratic Party. There is no sense. However, that will all be on the ballot in the midterm elections. Tommy Lahren, great to see you. Thank you for being with us. Coming up, we dropped a new episode of my podcast this morning featuring the drug czar, Sarah Carter. We got a preview straight ahead.
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1: All right, a new episode of my podcast, Hanging Out with Me, Sean Hannity, dropped this morning featuring the one and only drug czar, Sarah Carter. Now, we covered a ton of ground from her reporting on the Russia hoax, her husband losing his vision while fighting in Afghanistan, her time as drug czar, everything in between. Here's a sneak peek.
9: He was out on a mission and a grenade actually went off. He was in armed combat with somebody that they had been trying to get for a very long time. And there was another combat, somebody related to the other terrorist behind my husband, and tossed a grenade over his head. The grenade went off. Marty tells me the last thing he saw was the pin of the grenade and his weapon hitting the, he said, oh no. And he didn't know which way to move. He had his gear on and everything, and he immediately covered his eyes knowing that it could hit him in the face. He didn't know if he would survive. It was so quick. And what happened was it ripped through his right eye and then clipped the optical nerve of his left eye.
1: 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And in the meantime, let not your heart be troubled. Why? Greg Gutfeld's next. Greg will put a smile on your face. 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
1: Marty tells me the last thing he saw was the pin of the grenade and his weapon hitting the, he said, oh, no. 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It was so quick. And what happened was it ripped through his right eye and then clipped the optical nerve of his left eye.
2: 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And in the meantime, let not your heart be troubled. Why? Greg Gutfeld's next. Greg will put a smile on your face. Thank you for being with us. 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
4: Another win for President Trump. I'm Ted Lindner, Fox News. President Trump endorsed Attorney General Ken Paxton in the race in the Senate primary. Incumbent Texas Senator John Cornyn loses that nomination to Texas Attorney General Ken Paxton Tuesday night. The senator says he'll back Paxton this fall.
5: I've always supported the Republican ticket, and I intend to do so again in this general election.
4: Cornyn conceding the race after Paxton won over 60% of the vote. The attorney general thanking his supporters, not the least of whom happens to be the leader of the free world.
6: And then there's one person who I think you might know. President Donald J. Trump.
4: Attorney General Paxton will now face Democrat nominee, state representative, and seminarian James Tallarico in November. A massive chemical tank holding nearly a million gallons of a corrosive liquid imploded and collapsed Tuesday at a Washington paper mill, killing at least one worker and leaving nine others unaccounted for. Nine other people were injured in the spill as well. The investigation is underway. The Justice Department suing the University of California over anti-Semitism.
7: The DOJ's Civil Rights Division alleges UCLA failed to prevent the anti-Semitic targeting of Jewish students on campus following the October 7, 2023 Hamas attacks in Israel. The lawsuit claims pro-Palestinian protesters were allowed to set up encampments and take control of the school's main quad for several days in 2024. The suit goes on to say Jewish and Israeli students were blocked from classrooms and other buildings, and some were beaten. UCLA has not immediately responded to the accusations. Tom Graham, Fox News.
4: And the Vegas Golden Knights headed back to the Stanley Cup Finals. They completed a sweep on Tuesday night of the Colorado Avalanche, winning game 4-2-1. They'll now take on the winner of the Canadiens Hurricane.
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0: 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Download it now.
1: Well, CENTCOM says the U.S. launched another lethal kinetic strike on a suspected drug boat transiting the Eastern Pacific. Commander of the U.S. Southern Command, General Francis L. Donovan, saying one male narco-terrorist was killed, two others survived. Demands on both sides for a deal between the U.S. and Iran to succeed, but neither are willing to capitulate to the other. Fox's Peter Ducey with more for us.
2: The Secretary of State Marco Rubio out there saying the Strait of Hormuz is going to open one way or another. Iran is saying we'll open the Strait if you take $24 billion in frozen Iranian money and unfreeze it. That is according to Iranian state-run media. And that is as the United States is chatting privately with partners in the Gulf about what their next draft peace plan should be.
3: I think there's strong alignment and agreement on what a preliminary draft should look like. But this is, it's either going to be a good deal or there isn't going to be one.
2: There are some Republicans who are very unhappy at the prospect of paying Iran what they want.
1: President Trump says it should be mandatory for Gulf states to join the Abraham Accords as part of any deal. And a national coffee chain given back today by donating a portion of its iced coffee sales to help kids.
4: Grabbing your iced coffee at Dunkin' today means you'll also be supporting a nonprofit, bringing joy to kids battling hunger or illness. $1 for every iced coffee and cold brew sold at participating Dunkin' locations across the country will be donated to the Dunkin' Joy in Childhood Foundation. Dunkin' says the money raised will benefit pediatric health and hunger relief groups. Last year, Dunkin's Iced Coffee Day generated more than $2 million to support its initiatives, including Dunkin' Connecting Joy, Dunkin' Prom, and Dogs for Joy. Dunkin's Joy in Childhood Foundation was founded in 2006, and since then has generated more than $70 million to hundreds of local and national charities. Tanya J. Powers, Fox News.
1: And I'm Ted Lindner. This is Fox News.
5: I'm Greg Gutfeld, along with Kaylee McEnany, Jessica Tarlov, Jesse Waters, and she roasts marshmallows over a birthday candle. Dana Perino, The Five. President Trump giving Iran another love tap, the U.S. launching self-defense strikes against Iranian mine-laying boats and missile launch sites as they push for a deal to end the conflict and reopen the Strait of Hormuz. Trump is insisting peace talks are still proceeding nicely, and little Marco says it'll just take a few more days to get a deal done.
3: It's going to take a couple days to settle on even down to the disagreements over a word, sentence. So we'll have to work through that. If there's going to be a deal, we're going to have to work through that. But this is, it's either going to be a good deal or there isn't going to be one.
5: Meanwhile, the Democrats are accidentally proving Trump's point on the nukes.
6: At no point in the last

0: decade have they been weeks away from having the nuclear weapon. The intelligence community has never assessed that to be a case. Now, that doesn't mean that they weren't some months away. Let's not underappreciate the fact that Iran, had they wanted to, probably could have assembled a nuclear device at any point in the last decade or so in a matter of some months, right?
1: Dana, see, this was all for nothing. Yeah. They were months away, not weeks away.
2: It reminds me of yesterday. I was asked by a friend to give her like a couple of weekends that were available in the summer to get together. And I looked at the calendar and I was like, well, summer's over. There are no weekends available because that's how fast a month goes by. So that argument is kind of silly. I do think that there's a lot of uncertainty surrounding this. President Trump's going to have a cabinet meeting tomorrow. And I was just told it's actually going to be at the White House now, not at Camp David. I would say this. Iran is definitely weaker than it was before because of President Trump. So not only with the Soleimani killing in the first term, but Operation Midnight Hammer, and then this more recent operation, which took out all the leaders, most of the leaders, 46 or 47 of them, and most of the ballistic missile program, but not enough to say that that is over. So they are weakened, but Iran still maintains the ability to cause some pain. Mm-hmm. And the Strait of Hormuz is one of them. However, it is a good thing for us that we have all of the Gulf allies on our side to say, no, the Strait needs to be open and there needs to be, we have to go back to the way it was. Nobody gets charged. That's the way that it has to be. I think the realistic scenario is that we go, as General Kane said this morning, that he doesn't think that we're going back to using any weapons. Mm. He thinks that President Trump has chosen a diplomatic path. And so I guess you try to get to the best deal that you possibly can. And in that scenario, you deal with long-term containment. And how different does it look from before? Well, as I said, they're weaker. Mm-hmm. And you get some sort of deal on the uranium in a way that is assured to the Americans and to the allies in the region, of course, to Israel. And then you have to deal with sanctions. But I would imagine that President Trump is not afraid to use military force. Obviously, he's willing to do it. And I believe that if they keep that threat at the ready, and Iran believes that that threat is at the ready, that the long-term containment could actually be assured. Mm. But I'm not sure.
1: Excellent assessment, Dana.
2: Thank you.
1: You know, Jesse, I was thinking how the secret to an effective deal is not being the one who wants it done fast. In any real estate deal, as you probably know.
3: Yes, we both know.
1: Yes, but Iran has no real ability to do anything fast. It's destroyed. So it's like the environment dictates the pace. And that might be, that's kind of to our disadvantage, correct?
3: Yes, but you could say that the blockade puts us in a much stronger position. Mm-hmm. And that's what's gotten them to the table after the ceasefire. But I wanted to keep pounding Iran. I wanted to keep hitting them harder. Maybe I had a little bit of war fever. Mm. I don't know. But if you're saying you can destroy the uranium, then I say you take the deal because Space Force is watching it. They can see the three sites. It's under the rubble. They're watching it like a hawk. And Trump's not going to get snookered. That's why we have the aircraft carrier strike groups still there, and the carriers are going to be there until we can verify that the uranium is going to have been destroyed. And that's like what you saw with the Strait. We got to keep them there to keep them honest in the Strait. And that's when you see the Mosquito Fleet. If they lay a mine, you light them up. And they retaliated with some missile strikes, and then we wiped out their launchers. Step one to the deal is they have to stop terrorizing and tolling the Strait. Nothing else happens after that. If you unlock that, then everything else falls into place. But if you were to tell me before this, you're basically killing the Ayatollah, crippling Junior, destroying the uranium and most of their conventional military, and then putting on a world-class air campaign and naval blockade in front of the world, I'd say that's a pretty effective mission. But Trump wants to go bigger. Trump wants to leverage the Arabs into the Abraham Accords. So you guys have to treat Israel the right way. It's basically an anti-Iranian alliance. Mm-hmm. So if there's an attack on Israel, it's bad for business. And we don't have to referee the sandbox. The only thing is, is that you're going to have to unlock some money. Now, it's not like sending pallets of cash over there like Obama did. It's basically just unfreezing some of their accounts. But that's like peanuts compared to the hundreds of billions of dollars that they've lost because of the sanctions, the blockade, the war. It's absolutely crippled them. So I bet a lot of these guys, they unfreeze the accounts. I bet they fly to Beijing or fly to Vlad's neighborhood and just hang out with the mistresses, because it's not a safe place to be. It's not a good place to be in Tehran after all this. And Hines, he's basically admitting he's an idiot. He's saying that, yes, I was perfectly comfortable with Iran on the cusp of a nuke, armed to the teeth, and us not being able to do anything about it. No bueno.
1: No bueno. Jessica, I hope you had a lovely Memorial Day hating America.
2: What?
1: I'm joking. Do I have to say I'm joking?
2: My mom's watching.
3: Oh, she sent.
1: I love your mother. She's wonderful.
2: Rules.
1: It's an odd responsibility for the victor, but they still have to create some kind of face-saving move for the loser. What might that be for Iran? You have 30 seconds.
4: It'll come down to the details of whatever this is. You know, if they get a deal, is it going to be better, the same, or worse than the JCPOA? That's what it's going to get compared to. I loved the cope from Jesse there about the money that would be released to the Iranians, that it denying the fact that it was their money that was being held in Qatari bank accounts when Obama did it, only $1.7 billion, not the huge numbers that people say, versus what's going to happen this time when Donald Trump has to give them some of their money in order to get them to take a deal. And we'll see how it all unfolds. I'm fascinated by Iran saying, we might not toll the strait anymore. There's just going to be a fee that you pay for quote unquote environmental protection, which sounds like you're continuing to toll the Strait of Hormuz. And nobody has yet mentioned the importance of the domestic pressure right now on Donald Trump. The lack of fertilizer that is getting to our country, if turn on any channel, you'll see interviews with farmers who are saying that it is complete dire straits at this point. We already have a record number of bankruptcies. And so it seems to me, and we'll see what the deal looks like if there is one to be had, Donald Trump needs a midterms deal more than he needs a nuclear deal at this point, and is willing to make a deal and punt some of the more complicated stuff down the road, continue the ceasefire in that respect so that we can deal with $4.50 gas, approval ratings in, you know, in the tank, minus 52 on inflation, minus 24 on foreign policy. You want to say, oh, this is a great solution to all of this. There are a number of conservative supporters of the war who feel like you did in your initial statements, Jesse, that they want actually more firepower. They don't want us to walk away at this point and just have a diplomatic solution. And I'm not sure at this point that Iran actually does think that we are willing to come at them with missiles again, because we've been threatening, you know, nuclear plant day, bridge day, tunnel day, whatever it is, for a long time at this point. And I'm not saying that I want them necessarily to call our bluff, but I'm not sure that they're quaking in their proverbial booties as much as you might think.
3: Mm. Yeah, the Iranians aren't scared at all, Jessica. Underground with no electricity.
4: Not all, this is to ignore the heaps of reporting about their capacity, that their missile capacity is much stronger than we thought, the concerns that even the vice president, our own vice president, has about our ability to continue our munitions supplies.
3: Yeah. We're in dire straits. Well, the USA.
1: The good news is the loss of fertilizer from Iran is being offset by Jessica's answers. Kaylee, I leave it to you. I feel that the response to all Democrats should be Trump did the work, so shut up. He understands that there's a risk involved to his own polls and everything when you do something like this, but it's now the cleanup is often harder than the attack itself.
5: Yeah, I mean, Jessica, the idea that Iran doesn't believe or fear military action, a dead Ayatollah would say otherwise. Oh, wait, he can't speak.
4: He's with his 72 virgins.
5: This is the president that took action. You ask, would this deal be better or worse than the JCPOA? I think that's the correct comparison, and the answer to that is better. I spoke at length with a senior administration official on Sunday, and they said to me the entire concept of this is no dust, no deal. There will be no deal without the nuclear dust, the enriched uranium. They said they are 95% of the way there. It'll be about 5, 6, 7 days is the timeline of these remaining negotiations on language. That puts us at Thursday, Friday, Saturday. We'll see if that timeline holds. They said they basically have a deal on the dust. They have a deal on the Strait of Hormuz. The rest is language. So we'll see. 95% is not 100%. And they said, we're not afraid to walk away and we have optionality. We could resume strikes. How is this different than President Obama's JCPOA? It is very different. The JCPOA had a 10 to 15 year sunset clause. So, okay, we're good for 10 years, but little Blake,

0: Little Nash, my kids, they aren't safe because 10 to 15 years, you can resume creating nuclear weapons. That makes no sense. It also had no inspections, no anywhere, anytime, anyplace inspections. This deal would be a deal where immediately, as the president said, the uranium, the dust would be brought home and destroyed or destroyed in place. That would be a significant achievement, one that no president before could make. And to Jesse's point, you have the Abraham Accords now, too. The president says immediately he wants Saudi Arabia, Egypt, Pakistan, Turkey, Qatar, and Jordan to sign on to this. It is an entire restructuring of the balance of power of the Middle East. Now, all that to be said, we'll see what happens by this weekend. This could all go away. But I know this, we have a president that doesn't make bad deals. And we have a president that put Maduro in handcuffs, indicted Castro, killed the Ayatollah, freed the hostages, and settled 8 conflicts. Pretty good track record.
1: All right, that was fun. Up next, screeching awfuls go nuts outside an ICE facility.

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1: And wish for your shades? I know
2: the best lawyers!
3: The anti-ICE circus is back in town. Left-wing agitators brawling with agents outside a New Jersey ICE facility, setting up their own little chop zone with barricades and human chains and car checkpoints to make sure illegals don't get in. They were egged on by Democrats like New Jersey Governor Mikey Sherrill.
4: Your governor.
3: Whatever. And Senator Andy Kim. Who's that? Who showed up and claimed that there's a hunger strike among the detainees, but DHS says that's bogus. There is no hunger strike. They also posted the mugshots of the alleged murderers, rapists, and pedophiles inside, all who the Dems want back out on the streets. But never mind that. Mojo's convinced these are internment camps.
5: It remains extraordinary that governors of states, that United States senators, that members of Congress who actually fund these, what many people inside are calling concentration camps. I think the really internment camps certainly do fit. That they can't get in. So every member of Congress should go to every internment camp in their districts. And should demand that they be allowed to be in, or they fund nothing.
3: So that's how they spent their Memorial Day?
6: Right.
7: Me?
3: Sure, Greg.
7: Okay, you're looking at me. I didn't know if it was because I...
3: Usually when I look at you, I want you to talk.
7: All right, yeah.
3: You've done the show before, right?
7: Yeah, it's a place on Memorial Day. The message is clear. Illegal immigrants, no matter how criminal they are, take priority over dead soldiers. We would rather foment anti-American spectacles on Memorial Day than express support for our country. It's like throwing mud at a bride at a wedding. We do not celebrate this day. Do I care that Andy Kim got pepper sprayed? No, I don't care. You are doing, this is Memorial Day, champ. You're actually participating in something that undermines our country's security. You know, a veteran was murdered a few days ago. You didn't give two turds about that. I don't care about you. What Kim got was what he wanted. He wanted the attention off Memorial Day and on him. But it's not going to change the way we feel about him or anything else. Here's the deal. This is all designed. All this, we know this. And we're not scared of it anymore. That's the beauty of it. It doesn't bother us. But it's designed to create a visual spectacle, an obstacle that then pressures you into submission. Then when the spectacle happens, they go, look what the policy's creating. Look at this chaos. Isn't this awful? This went on in Minnesota. We can go through all that. But it's the visual chaos that they claim is being caused by the deportations. No, it isn't. The visual chaos is caused by them. It's like if I throw a party and you bring a gun, you can't blame me for my party leading to gun violence. You brought the violence there, you scum.
3: These are the New Jersey leaders that we have, Dana.
4: Yes.
3: It's not a proud moment for us New Jersey residents.
4: So Mikey Sherrill is the Spanberger of New Jersey.
3: Yes.
4: Right, because they ran on a similar platform, right? Moderate Democrat. Served in the military, going to be very practical and common sense. And on Memorial Day, she chose to go with activists, many of whom are probably the money that organizes it, maybe they're paid. And it's more important for her to be seen making news with them than anything else. That tells you a lot where the energy in the base is. But also it tells you this. I feel like the Democrats, and Kim in particular, is desperate to get this story back on the front page. Since January, let's say the end of January, when Tom Homan took over for Homeland Security and Mark Wayne Mullen, it's not been in the news. They've not had any negative headlines. They are going about doing their work, and the Democrats can't get any traction out of it, so they're irritated about it, and they're trying to do that. The other thing is, it's sort of weird. These people, their instinct was to basically build a wall.
7: Yeah.
4: And it's like, well, guys, yes, exactly. Thank you for making our point. But of all the things that you could choose to do on Memorial Day, this one I would have skipped.
3: Wouldn't you have suggested, if you were running these people, maybe go do a parade, hold a little flag up, thank a veteran?
8: So my understanding is that it had been several days that
0: elected officials were being denied their oversight rights. So they should be able to enter a facility like this. This is Delaney Hall. And we've seen issues with this all over the country at the Dilley facility in Texas, at Alligator Alcatraz in Florida, which actually has to close next month. Not shedding a tear for that one. So they were trying to get in to see what the conditions were actually like, because there's supposedly a hunger strike going on and nobody believes DHS.
3: Who cares?
0: Okay, a lot
3: if there's
0: of people
3: a hunger
0: care.
3: Strike of, for
0: because
3: criminal illegals.
0: You're supposed to, first of all, and as we know from what has gone on over the first year and a half of the Trump administration, that there are a lot of people in those facilities who don't deserve to be
7: a
0: there.
7: A lot of people? How many? Tell us, please.
0: Well, I don't know. Politico, just to put this in, I love when you laugh.

0: I'm like, I'm going to cite a real source. And you're like, ha, ha, ha, ha. That's embarrassing.
1: Said Politico.
2: Politico's right.
1: Okay. They could have done this on Tuesday, okay. Jessica. That's all we're saying. Do this on Tuesday. Why Monday?
0: That's not. I said that it started earlier than that and they were being denied access.
1: Take Monday off.
0: Politico has looked at this. So judges have ruled against ISIS detentions over 10,000 times in this iteration of the Trump administration. And Trump 2.0, that's roughly 90% of cases that are being thrown out because ICE is taking illegal actions, detaining people who don't deserve to be detained. There's
1: like
0: been
1: who?
0: Widespread reporting.
1: Like who?
0: I love that we've gone through all of these cycles where you saw Americans.
2: Just because you make a few mistakes doesn't mean the effort's wrong.
0: 90% of your efforts are not just a few mistakes. That means that you are not paying attention to
1: compared
0: the law
1: to
0: that
1: what?
0: You are trying
1: compared
0: to throw
1: to
0: people
1: what?
0: In jail who don't deserve to be there. And I
1: compared
0: love that you're just
1: to
0: like,
1: what?
0: Oh, everything's fine, and we're going to ignore the fact of what actually happened in Minnesota, that there were American citizens who were killed by ICE. Mm-hmm. And then
1: compared to what? What did you guys do? What
0: this I'm is saying what you is, always
1: you
0: do.
1: Guys, no, no, it is because it's correct. Do. You guys created this problem, and then you're going, how dare you solve it?
0: You
1: well,
0: did,
1: why don't you,
0: you
1: solve it?
0: By putting,
1: you solve it.
0: By getting your 90% of your cases thrown out, you haven't solved anything. You've just humiliated
1: look
0: yourself.
1: Look at the deportation numbers.
2: No one's
1: I think we have.
3: And he also fired the Homeland Security Secretary. That was acknowledged.
0: Because she finally got too corrupt for him, which is kind of
3: incredible. Well, you said that nobody did anything, but he did something. He fired her, and now you haven't had it in the headlines for 4 months because they fixed it.
4: Yeah, it's political. Kaylee.
5: Oh. This protest is a farce. They don't care about illegal immigrants. Sorry, your party does not care.
0: You don't have to talk to me.
5: Where was your party, Jessica, when a 13-year-old Honduran migrant girl during the Biden era filed a lawsuit because she was served bloodied chicken and there were feathers sticking out?
4: Ew.
5: Where were the protests then for the 13-year-old migrant girl? They didn't exist because it was under Biden. Where was the protest for the kids who were on suicide watch list at Fort Bliss during the Biden era? They had to confiscate pencils, pens, scissors, nail clippers, toothbrushes, and the metal clips from N95 respirators because there were suicide watch lists with young migrant children on them. Where was your party then? There were no protests. There was silence because it was politically inconvenient. Where were the protests for the 17-year-old Honduran girl who said, I feel asphyxiated being here in the Dallas, Texas Convention Center. There's no one here. I just talked to God. It helps me and I cry. I wish I could at least have a Bible. There were no protests because they did not care. The list goes on. I could go on and on. The girls that were aged 13 to 17 who were using plastic bags for toilets during the Biden era. Don't give me this because I reported this on our network. We talked about it on Outnumbered. Your party didn't care. If you care about illegal immigrants, care about the little migrant children who were victims of the Biden administration. Or how about this, the U.S. citizens like Jocelyn Nungery, Sheridan Gorman, who are not here to tell this story. The 70 fatalities of people with illegal big rig licenses that are killing Americans across the country, or the girls who were sexually assaulted in the Virginia school by an illegal immigrant. Why not advocate for the U.S. citizen, or in the very least, the migrant kids who are victims of your administration?
0: I 100% would, which is part of the reason that Joe Biden, by the way, closed the Dilley facility, and then Donald
5: Joe
0: Trump
5: Biden
0: opened it up.
5: Joe Biden was silent on this.
0: No,
2: he should have
0: closed
2: the border. How about if he closed the border?
0: He literally closed the facility that now if you go and you read ProPublica's reporting about what these kids are going through, that nobody cares about in this
2: administration. Hey, Jessica, at least Alligator Alcatraz had toilets.
0: Huh. No. No yeah, one toilet for like 1,000 men.
2: It was a nice porta potty.
0: Stop it. I love it. And they have computer access in there. It's like a library in there. You sound ridiculous.
1: You have no credibility to criticize when somebody is trying to solve a problem that you guys created. It's like
0: then I won't talk until Thursday.
1: You're like a drunk who destroys a hotel room that stands over while the maid tries to clean it up.
2: Yeah. And we'll be the maid. We'll be the maid. We'll transition into a maid for you. I know that's what you like. And don't call me ridiculous ever again.
0: You're definitively ridiculous
2: I know
0: on
2: I
0: a
2: am.
0: Daily basis.
2: Coming up next, Bernie blesses the nipple Nazi.
0: Oh, gosh.

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10: You want me to say that I want you to stay, so you should probably leave.
11: The Democrats' new Nazi tattooed darling, Graham Plattner, teaming up with the socialist godfather himself, Bernie Sanders, to rally voters in Maine this weekend. But the controversial candidate had some serious trouble getting his role model's name right.
12: I shared a stage with Senator Sanders. It was here in Portland, the honor of joining Senator Sanders on stage. We are taking back what is ours. We're going to take it back from the corporations that seek profit no matter the cost.
13: Working people, including Republicans, understand that the economy is rigged, that the campaign finance system is corrupt, that in fact we need a political revolution.
11: Plattner is also finding himself in hot water yet again for refusing to apologize over an old Reddit post mocking a Purple Heart recipient and saying he didn't deserve to live.
14: I did four tours of the infantry. Any attempt to say that I disrespect veterans is slanderous and offensive.
15: Do you think you owe him an apology?
14: Do you know how many of my friends have Purple Hearts? Do you know how many of my friends got wounded?
11: Yeah, you know, Dana, polling shows him 6 or 7 points ahead, but Susan Collins' team says, look, we were down last time about this much and pulled it out.
16: Yeah, and she won by 9 points in the end, that last race. But I do think that the Republicans have a race on their hands. They're going to have to spend a lot of money up there. But the opposition research against Plattner is going to continue to come out. What's interesting about him is that some people believe that he just came out of nowhere as this oyster farmer, working family. No, there were glowing profiles of him in the New York Times and GQ. To me, it was all curated. It was all planned because people like Bernie Sanders, they look at him and say, this is what we think the offals, the wine moms are going to like. And they'll send us a lot of money and they'll be able to do this. And what's interesting is that he's not alone, but let's just talk about him for a moment. Those types of Democrats are going to dominate the headlines. They are going to gobble up the money. They are the ones that are going to steal all the headlines. They will dominate the discussion. And then you'll have all these moderate Democrats that have a very hard time of distancing from him because the harder the far left digs in, the more difficult it is going to be for the Democrats who really would love to beat Susan Collins. They'd love to have that seat. But do they want him as their senator? Probably not, but that's, you're going to have to dance with the one who brought you if he were to win. I don't think he's necessarily going to win, but he is a

0: head right now. And on top of all of that, all the other things that the women that he's disregarded in his posts, the Purple Heart veterans, it's the fact that he actually doesn't want economic growth for the state. And that is a state that has a long tradition of blue-collar workers who really want to just succeed and take care of their families.
1: At least one Democrat has distanced himself, and that's Congressman Auchincloss. Let's watch this.
2: I find that tattoo and his commentary about it to be personally disqualifying. I think that it would be a mistake for the Democratic Party to think that Graham Platner's brand of the Democratic Party is what wins us durable majorities throughout this country.
1: Do you agree it's disqualifying, Jessica?
3: I was saying in the break to you guys, I do not envy Democratic voters in Maine. I think this is really tough. I think that Susan Collins is in a much worse position than she was when she was running against Sarah Gideon. I think that Graham Platner really represents the vibe and the mood of the Democratic base right now. They want to hear you talking about Medicare for all. They wanted to hear you talking about cutting off foreign aid to Israel and having a non-interventionist foreign policy. And I do think, and it wouldn't make all of this go away, but an apology or an acknowledgement of some of these things, I think would make people who are on the fence feel a lot better about it. When with the tattoo, for instance, where he says, oh, I didn't know. And then there are tons of Reddit posts that show that he did know a long time before that. There are people who have quit his campaign over this and said, you know, there's more to come out. I would just take it upon myself to own everything that you know is coming. At least you can get ahead of it at this point. And what Congressman Auchincloss is saying is something that I know a lot of moderate Democrats absolutely feel, but then he had to backtrack because people said, oh, he's essentially endorsing Susan Collins. He's like, no, you should just vote for someone else in the primary. That's like doing nothing. You either have to say, I don't want that seat if that person is going to be sitting in it on the Democratic side, or I think Susan Collins would be better if she stayed in the Senate. But it's very few people that I know feel that way, feel like there's an opportunity that the tide has turned against the Trump administration and that we do well in the midterms and potentially have a chance to win the Senate, picking up in Alaska or a seat like this in Maine. And that's very tough to say no to.
1: What is that indictment, Jesse, of the Democratic base? I mean, the guy has a Nazi tattoo, and he said he wanted a fellow service member. He said he deserved to die.
4: Yeah, I can't really figure this out. Guy says all cops are pigs and then says black people don't tip. It's all over the place. He's a Nazi, and then he wants men and girls sports. He's an oyster farmer, but he hates lobstermen. Like, I don't get it. He's, like, said so much stuff. I have the Oppo sheet right here, fresh from the RNC press shop. It's thick, Jessica. I don't even have time to read it. It's just disgusting. I mean, it's even bad for me. He said, he's like Trump. He has said so much. It's like, where do you even start?
3: You love Trump, though.
4: I do, but he hasn't said this stuff. This is bad. And I swear the man does not have a Nazi tattoo. I've never seen Trump naked, but that's what Democrats are going to have to start doing. Before a candidate runs, they're going to have to say strip. Because I got to know if you got a Nazi tattoo.
1: Oh, my gosh. I liked the theatric beating of the RNC.
4: I mean, this is the thickest jacket of Oppo I've ever seen. It's five, and it's dense. He called Jesus a zombie.
3: Oh.
4: What do you mean, oh?
3: You think if someone hears, I'm going to get Medicare
4: for all? Let's run him for Senate. Jesus is a zombie. Run him for Senate.
5: Correct. I don't see the rough spot between, you know, you mentioned that Democrats are in a rough spot. You have like the most liberal Republican you could find, the safest person in the world, Collins, or you have a Nazi nutbag and you're going, this is a really tough choice. No, that's a tough choice if you're a supremely ideological person who can overlook the morality that you claim to have. This is a message about Democrats and men. They were so hot for it, they took a madman. Mm-hmm. They were so, and it proves this like amazing point. Normal men left, and any man pretending to be an alpha male in the Democrat Party, is unstable, is not sane. You are, they either have an ulterior motive, you know, like they are imposters trying to get in somewhere, or they're just crazy. Like this guy, there's something wrong. I'm going to put it gently. He is not a stable person. We can like talk about all the things that he said. We know they're there, but the mosaic is not a stable person. And I had it on good information from a source that more is going to drop, Dana. Some pretty ugly stuff. This is and I'll just finish on this whole Standards and Plattner buddy film. They should call it The Nazi and the Neanderthal, or The Stormtrooper and the Socialist. It's like, in what world do you have a guy with a Nazi tattoo who's pro-Hamas uniting to work with an old Jewish liberal?
4: I know.
5: There is no world, so you have to create it. You have to create a world where you can say, these two guys have to come together. And how do you do that? Well, under Trump, a fabricated authoritarian, sometimes, you know, two adversaries have to come together to fight this evil authoritarian. That's the structure they're using. And even Jessica said, they have a chance to bring Trump down. Maybe they can do it. In reality, the two most authoritarian monstrosities in history are Nazism and socialism. And you have two representatives right there saying, no, the leader of the free world, a Republican, he's a Nazi and authoritarian. And this can only work with two kinds of people, stupid people and perhaps white liberal Jews who still view assimilation as a way to deal with the enemy, as the only method of survival. I still got to be close to these people. It's terrible and it's wrong, but that's where we are.
0: Can I mention one thing? You know what Susan Collins, Collins's unforgivable sin was to the Democrats? She voted for Brett Kavanaugh. And they have never forgotten it. And that's why they just cannot deal.
5: I blame Jessica.
1: Yeah, I blame Jessica for all things. All maladies. All right, coming up next, The Price is Wrong. Drew Carey is melting down over Spencer Pratt.
4: Oh, my God, that was such a...
6: Next

0: Fox News. I'm Sue Guzman. Texas Senator John Cornyn's 23-year run comes to an end after losing to Texas Attorney General Ken Paxton in a primary runoff election. Comes after President Trump endorsed Paxton last week, calling him a true MAGA warrior. Paxton acknowledged him last night.
1: And then there's one person I think you might know. President Donald J. Trump.
0: President Trump will meet with his cabinet today. The conflict with Iran expected to be a major topic. Fox's Ashley Webster.
2: U.S. Central Command saying that they launched these so-called defensive strikes to protect U.S. troops from Iranian forces. Later in the day, CENTCOM gave out a statement with more explanation saying, quote, targets included missile launch sites and Iranian boats.
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4: 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You're a personal astrophysicist.
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2: They're not from California. These people have been bussed in by scam rehabs, scam NGOs, scam homeless nonprofits. These people, when I unplug them and say, we're not taking our tax money anymore, they're all going to Seattle where the mayor will welcome them. These are products to a lot of people.
3: Spencer Pratt continues to shine in the LA mayor's race with his takes on the homeless crisis, but not everybody in Hollywood is on that train. The Price is Right host, Drew Carey, says that anyone in L.A. who endorses Spencer Pratt, quote, needs to get their head out of their bleep. I understand being angry, unsatisfied, but at least get behind someone competent and not some serial scammer without a soul or moral compass. If F this guy already. My goodness.
4: She couldn't even read it.
5: Oh, my God. And this guy does The Price is Right? I'm boycotting. Well, the message we're hearing from Spencer Pratt and in general, the American public, from the bodegas to the office buildings, are we have no place to put the insane. We have no place to put them. And that includes the drug addicts, because when you do drugs long enough, you are no longer a thinking person. You are insane. A zombie, as he has said. Anybody who lives in a city knows what I'm talking about. The democratic idea of compassion eliminated a place for these people, and they created laws to let them live everywhere. Pratt thinks outside the box, whereas Mayor Bass prefers people to live in them. He's calling out the deception. That, like, you know, when you talk about the homeless, it's a single mom living paycheck to paycheck. Now, out of the 40,000, nearly all of them are on drugs, mostly men, exploiting the laws that permit vagrancy. And over time, they become feral, antagonistic, and violent. Gone are the days of the gentle hobo. It's a jungle out there. It's bad news. In terms of Drew Carey, it's frustrating to see smart people unable to assess problems like an adult. Why can't Drew Carey just think, compared to who else is running? I may think he's not qualified, but compared to what's

0: out there? Do those people with experience, what have they been doing? See, this is how I thought. I thought like him about Trump, and I was wrong. I wasn't looking at the context that he was an outsider coming in. But he's like, he's frozen in place, Drew Carey. He's like, when people are stuck in their lane, they get mad when people step out of it.
1: And it's not like Drew Carey is offering a positive endorsement of Karen Bass.
2: Well, Dana, I don't know if you know this, but I'm a world traveler.
0: Mm. Yeah, didn't you go to Paris?
2: I just returned from Paris.
0: What was that like?
2: Now I understand other cities and other cultures in a way that was much deeper than before. And the French take care of Paris because they care.

0: comfy.
1: Just one of the upgrades I've added to this puppy.
0: What else have you got on here?
1: New air intake filter, quick shifter, and a beefy muffler.
0: Well, that's why you ride with GEICO Motorcycle Insurance, so you can cover your custom parts and equipment. Now let's hear that muffler purr.
1: All right, hang on tight to my love handles.
2: It feels good to ride with help. It feels good to GEICO.
3: Out there, it's bad news. In terms of Drew Carey, it's frustrating to see smart people unable to assess problems like an adult. Why can't Drew Carey just think, compared to who else is running? I may think he's not qualified, but compared to what's out there, do those people with experience, what have they been doing? See, this is how I thought like him about Trump, and I was wrong. I wasn't looking at the context that he was an outsider coming in, but he's frozen in place, Drew Carey. He's like, when people are stuck in their lane, they get mad when people step out of it.
4: And it's not like Drew Carey is offering a positive endorsement of Karen Bass.
5: Well, Dana, I don't know if you know this, but I'm a world traveler.
3: Yeah, you went to, did you go to Paris?
5: I just returned from Paris.
3: What was that like?
5: Now I understand other cities and other cultures in a way that was much deeper than before. And the French take care of Paris because they care. I didn't see a single homeless person. One was borderline, might have been a gypsy, hard to tell. You know how
3: that was Gérard Depardieu.
5: You know how the French are smoking cigarettes constantly? There's no cigarette butts anywhere on the street. There is no graffiti. There is no trash. The people don't litter. There are gold-plated domes, exquisite statues, museums. They were laughing that the Democrats were upset that Trump was building a ballroom. They thought it was a beautiful idea.
6: Random French people were saying that to you, Jesse.
5: I speak English to French people who understand English, and that's what we talked about. Jessica, they understand standards and beauty, and they love where they live, and millions of people visit Paris every year, and they want to impress them. Think about it. In 3 years, millions of people are coming to LA for the Olympics. Shouldn't there be a mass mobilization to clean up this city? It doesn't mean you're a fascist to keep it clean. It just means you're French.
7: I didn't know you were a Parisian Frenchman, Jesse, and you have monochromatic outfits, apparently.
5: Okay, I told you that
6: 15 more seconds
5: off the record.
7: Oh, it's so masculine.
6: You guys like Spencer Pratt, which means people who vote like me are very hesitant to do it. Think like a disenchanted liberal. Think about how he could modify. Okay, then don't win elections. That's your choice, because as you fall more in love with him, Karen Bass's odds in the prediction markets of winning are actually going up.
4: I hear you. All right, the fastest is up next.
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0: Welcome back. He's still talking about Paris being nice. RFK Jr. wrangling two snakes at Dr. Oz's Palm Beach mansion, and they bit him. Kaylee, why is he so weird?
1: This is phenomenal. Oh, I mean, I would never touch a snake. This is mortifying, but good for him. And it bit him and everything. He saved the day. Way to save everyone.
0: This is super masculine, right, Jesse?
2: I don't know. He probably tried to slice his penis off. Remember what he did to the raccoon?
0: I do.
2: Just saying.
0: Oh, we don't
2: that
0: know
2: snake, that snake's not that manly anymore.
3: It's hard for me to look at the video because if I see a snake on TV, I'll have a nightmare about a snake.
0: Oh, okay. Do you have anything?
4: You know where they don't have snakes?
3: On a plane?
4: Paris.
2: That's true. They got rid of them. They sent them to Italy.
0: Cleaned it up. One more thing's up next.
4: All right.
2: Oh, my God.
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18: The Department of War has designated Anthropic as a supply chain risk. This means defense vendors and contractors have to show that they don't use Anthropic's models in their work with the Pentagon. Anthropic is the first American company to be publicly named a supply chain risk. Fox Business spoke to a member of Anthropic's National Security Council, and he stressed that the move is not only unprecedented, but that their position is being misunderstood. Here is Josh Hodges.
19: We got one of the top three American AI companies being penalized in an extreme fashion for raising concern over future capabilities and impacts that could have on warfighters as well as sort of general population.
18: In a memo, Anthropic CEO Dario Amodei said they have been having productive conversations with the Department of War about, quote, ways we could serve the department. The Undersecretary of War saying on X that there is no act.
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18: One more thing. All right, tonight I got Kat Tiff is back. Andrew Gruhl, Brooke Goldstein, Tyrus. Up to you, Dana.
1: Oh, really? Okay, Perino on politics. I did Nate Foy. We talked about Purple State. He likes rom-com drama, and he was funny. You can learn more about him. And I'm going to join Gutfeld on the road, June 6th and 7th, ooh, Frisco, Texas, wow, and Charlotte, North Carolina.
18: Mm,
1: that's going to be great.
18: It is. Jesse, tell us more about Paris.

0: England, let's go. Here we go. Well, the English, not sophisticated.
1: Are you doing cheese again?
2: No, they're rolling.
0: They're rolling for cheese.
1: Oh, it is.
0: I know Dana's married to a Brit, so she's embarrassed by this spectacle.
1: We do this as one more thing every year.
0: Okay, I need one more thing, Dana. Okay, I don't have a podcast tonight. Happy TDS Tuesday.
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6: Another Republican lawmaker targeted by President Trump, primaried out. I'm Dave Anthony, Fox News. Senator John Cornyn this time.
7: We've come up short in this primary runoff.
6: And as Fox's Madeline Rivera reports, Senator Cornyn fell way short in Texas of his Trump-backed GOP challenger, Ken Paxton.
8: Paxton easily defeated Cornyn in the GOP runoff, 63-36%, another sign of the president's power over the GOP. President Trump had criticized Cornyn for not siding with him on some issues like ending the filibuster and the Save America Act. The president's endorsement of Paxton angered some Republicans who worry about whether he can prevail over Democratic Senate candidate James Tallarico. Paxton, though, insists Texas voters wanted change.
9: The future of Texas and the future of America is on the line.
6: Nine people remain unaccounted for after a disaster in Washington state. A giant chemical storage tank at a pulp and paper mill in Longview imploded, sending corrosive liquid gushing. One worker was killed, nine more injured.
10: The tank remains unstable, creating a dangerous situation for our personnel.
6: And Fire Rescue Chief Scott Goldstein says they're working on a plan to deal with that and will only work during daylight hours. The National Guard will help the search and rescue. There was a community vigil for the dead and missing workers with relatives demanding more answers. Still tension between the U.S. and Iran as they try to negotiate a deal to end the conflict. Iran vowing to retaliate for U.S. strikes Monday, hitting missile launch sites and boats laying underwater mines as Israel ramps up the fight against Hezbollah in Lebanon.
11: Israel is launching daily air and artillery strikes, especially in southern Lebanon, while Hezbollah has launched rockets and drones at communities in northern Israel and at Israeli troops occupying parts of the region.
6: That's Fox's Ashley Webster. Israel keeps attacking Iran-backed militants in Gaza as well, killing the new leader of Hamas's military.
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14: Is Dot Fox.
6: President Trump will gather with his cabinet later this morning, the day after his administration put forward a plan to put a lid on government leaks.
15: Under a proposed rule from the Office of Personnel Management, all federal workers will need to agree to a non-disclosure agreement prohibiting the sharing of any non-public, confidential, or proprietary information. A draft of the regulation points to recent unauthorized disclosures of planned immigration enforcement actions and a leak about the secret military raid in Venezuela. Federal law does limit the use of NDAs in government to protect whistleblowers. At the White House, Jared Halpern, Fox News.
6: More than a month after the famous Artemis II mission flying around the moon, NASA is moving forward with a plan to set up a permanent base there.
1: NASA Administrator Jared Isaacman said three

0: Three launches to take equipment to construct and sustain a moon base are planned to launch by the end of 2026.
1: The first of more than a dozen missions we expect to announce through the balance of this year as we return, build the base, and never give up the moon again.
0: Carlos Garcia Galan, who leads the moon base program, said they want lunar terrain vehicles in place when Artemis IV astronauts land in 2028.
2: So that crew has an LTV to go explore around.
0: Blue Origin and Astrolab are among the companies awarded grants to build and deliver those vehicles to the moon's surface. Gernal Scott, Fox News.
3: On Wall Street, stock futures are rising the day after the Nasdaq surged to a new all-time high, and the S&P 500 did as well. In the NHL playoffs, Vegas swept Colorado out with a 2-1 Game 4 win, advancing the Golden Knights to the Stanley Cup Final. In the NBA, the Thunder roll.
4: Inside, SGA sneaks his way!
3: League MVP Shai Gilgeous-Alexander scored 32 points to lead Oklahoma City past San Antonio 127-114.
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14: Wednesday, May 27, 2026. I'm Peter Doocy. Yet another attack targeting President Trump. Why does he continue to be a target, and how can his security be tightened?
15: Obviously, showing up at the White House with a gun, his intentions are to kill someone, and that's where the president lives.
16: I'm Dave Anthony. Ebola keeps getting worse in an outbreak in Africa, but so far, it's been contained there.
17: It's very difficult for this to turn into a pandemic because it would need to cross international borders and, you know, spread from continent to continent, and we're just not seeing that because of the type of virus that it is. Once a person gets it, they're very sick. Very sick. You usually spread it when you're sick, when you have symptoms.
18: And I'm John Ashbrook, and I've got the final word on the Fox News Rundown.
14: Shots ringing out in the nation's capital over the weekend. Authorities accuse a suspect of opening fire at a White House checkpoint while President Trump was inside. Secret Service agents fatally shot the suspect. A bystander was also struck and rushed to the hospital with a non-life-threatening gunshot wound. The latest attempt on the president's life, raising the stakes as security concerns boil. The Justice Department now arguing that the White House ballroom project must move forward as it's stalled by an injunction. Just last month, Secret Service agents took down another gunman, this one attempting to attack the White House Correspondents' Dinner. But this was not the first time the president was targeted. And later that night, we asked him why this keeps happening.
19: The people that do the most, the people that make the biggest impact, they're the ones that they go after. They don't go after the ones that don't do much because they like it that way.
14: So why does this keep happening to President Trump?
15: There are a lot of sick people out there.
14: Congressman Andrew Garbarino is a Republican from New York's 2nd District. He also chairs the House Committee on Homeland Security.
15: There's radicalization going on, and you have a lot of lone wolf actors that are targeting not just the president, but a lot of the 41 people that the Secret

0: Secret Service protect. I'm thankful that the Secret Service was able to stop this guy before he got any closer. They've been very successful recently at stopping people getting close to the president, and just shows you what a great job they're doing. And I have a lot of faith in the current director, Curran. I think he's doing a great job.
1: And so this suspect over the holiday weekend apparently believed that he was Jesus Christ. He was known to the Secret Service and other law enforcement to have mental health problems, but the acting attorney general, Todd Blanche, still says that this was a second attempted assassination attempt on President Trump within a month. He is lumping this in with the very well-planned White House Correspondents Association dinner plot. Is that how you see it?
0: Well, we're still looking into the intentions of this shooter, but obviously showing up at the White House with a gun, his intentions are to kill someone, and that's where the president lives. So, you know, we'll find out more after the investigation is finished. But yeah, absolutely. Anytime someone shows up at the White House with a gun, you would have to think, first off, they're going to go after the president. You know, the fact that he thought he was Jesus definitely shows he's unwell, which also shows why he had probably had poor planning, thinking he could just walk in and get to the president.
1: And something that we keep hearing as this keeps happening, this time again from Todd Blanche, he says this latest incident is the latest proof that no president is safe without a White House ballroom. Do you agree?
0: Well, I believe the Secret Service do need more money. They requested $2 billion after Butler. They only got $200 million. They have 41 protectees right now. There are a lot of things that they need, both at the White House and at other locations to help protect the president and those other protectees. Yeah, so I do believe that when the ballroom is constructed, it should have those additional security measures in place that the Secret Service is required to do. But again, they don't need the money just for the White House. They need it for all over. And I've had multiple discussions with Director Curran, as well as members of my committee, about what they would use money on if they got it. It goes from hardening to counter drone to training. So there's a lot that they need that I think can actually get done through regular appropriations.
1: And there's a lot that you just said that I want to ask you about. First of all, how frustrated are you with Republicans over in the Senate for leaving town without giving the Secret Service this $1 billion that they asked for? We know that it was part of a package, a bigger package, and then they stripped it out, left it there, and then left town.
0: I am very frustrated. As chairman of Homeland Security Committee, I know that we need to get ICE and CBP back up to full strength. And the reason why is we have the World Cup. FIFA World Cup is the game. First game starts in less than a month. And one thing that ICE does that not many people talk about, their HSI unit focuses on human trafficking and drug trafficking. And with the FIFA World Cup, people coming from all across the world here to watch the games, we need to make sure that they are full strength so we can combat that drug trafficking, we can combat that human trafficking. And the fact that the Senate left town without getting that funding in place frustrates me completely. As well as, like I said, I believe the Secret Service needs that money. It's been proven to me. But, you know, unfortunately, the Senate and the parliamentarian over there said it couldn't go in this package. So that does frustrate me that they're not getting the money they need, but it also frustrates me that the Senate left town without doing ICE or CBP.
1: And you just talked about the World Cup. That is going to be the first big national security special event in the United States since the war in Iran started. And these guys in Iran do a lot of talking. There are some big talkers over there. They are constantly threatening the United States. They are constantly threatening President Trump and his family. And we know that something a lot of experts are concerned about with big events are drones. You mentioned the counter drone aspect of the ballroom, but how real is the threat to the U.S. homeland from drones, from Iran or anywhere else?
0: It's very real. It actually shocks me that something has not happened yet at either an NFL game, a Major League Baseball game, or just an area where there's a lot of people together. So we in the House and the Senate, we did give additional authorities this year in the NDAA to help train local police in counter-drone technology. I have faith in the FBI and the Secret Service to protect the games with counter-drone this year. But it is something that's very scary. Both counter-drone, cyber attacks, and lone wolf actors, these are the things that we have to fight against. And if Iran had, if they could get it done, they would. They would attack us. They attack us every day, millions of times a day with cyber attacks. If they could get something done here, on the ground, on our soil.

0: oil, they would do it. So it always shocks me when you see people defending the Iranian terrorist regime.
1: And just one more about the general protective posture. When I was walking in here to the White House today, it's the first time I had been here since the shooting this weekend. There are bullet holes everywhere. There is broken glass. There are bullet holes that remain in some concrete. And yet, this week, 1 month since the White House Correspondents' Dinner shooter targeted the president and the cabinet, we know half of Democrats believe that that incident was staged. And this one, it seems like people are very quick to move on from. What does that tell you?
0: Well, I think they just want to ignore what does not play well for them politically. You know, this is the second attempt where someone's brought a gun to the location where the president has been. And if it doesn't work into their political narrative, they're just not going to talk about it. You can't ignore the facts on the ground. You can't ignore that somebody showed up at the Correspondents' Center with a gun. Somebody just showed up at the White House with a gun. You know, we have to make sure that the Secret Service and all of our federal law enforcement officers have the tools they need, have the training they need to protect not just the president, but all of those people that are under their detail, but as well as members of Congress and members of the cabinet. You know, we are all targets because of the political narrative right now going on. And there's radicalization going on in these chat rooms. My committee's looking into that. You know, people need to take this seriously. You can't just talk about it in a political way. So ignoring something that happens because it doesn't fit into your political narrative, you know, that's not the right thing to do. We have to fix what's going on out there. A lot of sick people that will take those suggestions and run with them. Those bad suggestions, those let's kill this guy suggestion. And as we've seen over the weekend, this person was definitely not well. I can't wait to see the report to see, you know, what he was planning, what drove him to showing up there this past weekend.
1: And another threat that you are working to head off as the House Homeland Security chairman is some of these AI models are getting to be so scary smart. And so you hosted some classified briefings with the AI companies about the impact potentially that these models could have on our cybersecurity. What is the impact? Are you satisfied with what you're hearing from these companies?
0: Well, I'm happy that some of these companies are actually sharing this information with us, as well as DHS, the administration, the agencies that that need the protection, DOW. I'm happy that they are actually talking to us. We had a great briefing from Anthropic with their tool Mythos to show us what it can do, both on the defensive end as well as the offensive end. So I'm happy that they are partnering with a lot of major companies in the U.S. as well as agencies in the United States to help shore up our systems. Because once China or other rogue nation states that want to do us harm have this technology, they are absolutely going to use it against us. So we are lucky that we have it first, but China and others are fairly close behind us. So we need to use them now as defensive to shore up our cybersecurity in both agencies as well as private companies, because if there's a crack, they will find it and they will take advantage of it. So very appreciative that these AI companies are sharing this information with us and willing to partner with us on it.
1: And last one, before I let you go, this is also under your purview as House Homeland Security Chair. ICE protests are back. We've got New Jersey's Democratic Senator Andy Kim saying that he was pepper sprayed by the law enforcement officials who were trying to break up a protest in front of New Jersey's Delaney Hall, which is an ICE facility. Do these big public shows of protest ever actually do anything, especially when the people that live and work here are very happy with the job that ICE has been doing?
0: Well, look, I mean, you know, you're hearing complaints about the detention centers. My committee has oversight over that. We'll make sure that, you know, things are up to par there. But it's funny that the protest in New Jersey started up again a little over a week before their primary date. And there were several members of Congress there that all have primaries next month. And, you know, again, the fact that they are showing up at detention centers protesting ICE a week or 2 weeks before their primaries, just so they can shore up, that just shows you how crazy the left is, that they are, that the candidates have to show up at an anti-ICE protest just to make sure they win their primary. If that's who's deciding who the candidates are on the Democratic side, I am scared if they happen to take over, because that's not right. You know, again, ICE is doing

0: doing their job. They're going after the worst of the worst, especially under the new secretary, Mark Wayne Mullen. I think he's done a great job to have them focus on the worst of the worst. But the fact that the Democrats are showing up before their primaries, working into their political narrative, it's just par for the course here.
1: Congressman Andrew Garbarino, thanks for letting us pick your brain.
0: Thank you very much. Happy to join you.
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0: Now, a look at what's happening from the Fox News Rundown.
1: Good morning. It's Wednesday, May 27th. This is the Fox News Rundown. President Trump set to hold a cabinet meeting today as the U.S. unleashes defensive strikes in Iran. We have more from Fox's Jared Halpern.
2: Today's cabinet meeting comes as a tentative peace deal is negotiated to end the war with Iran. The president has warned attacks on Iran could resume if an agreement ending Iran's nuclear program is not reached. A White House official tells the Washington Post President Trump and his team will also discuss the economy and the anti-fraud task force. President Trump had planned to hold this cabinet meeting at Camp David, the presidential retreat in rural Maryland, but scrapped those plans because of the possibility of inclement weather here. At the White House, Jared Halpern, Fox News.
1: Iran promising retaliation after new U.S. strikes. Fox's Ashley Webster with more from Tel Aviv.
3: U.S. Central Command says those strikes on Iranian missile launching sites were purely defensive to protect U.S. troops, but Iran is calling it an aggressive and blatant violation of the ceasefire. Iran's foreign ministry, meantime, added that it will leave no act of aggression unanswered, but did not elaborate, while the country's supreme leader says, quote, America will no longer have a safe haven in the Middle East. And of course, the Strait of Hormuz remains closed, the price of oil remains higher, and the global economy remains in limbo.
1: Despite the heightened tensions, President Trump has expressed optimism about the state of a peace deal, writing on Truth Social Monday that the negotiations were proceeding nicely. Trump endorsed Texas Attorney General Ken Paxton, easily defeating four-term incumbent U.S. Senator John Cornyn in a Senate runoff Tuesday, Paxton thanking his supporters as well as the man whose seat he hopes to acquire.
4: I want to thank Senator Cornyn for his service to this state. John has dedicated much of his life to serving Texas. He's worked diligently for years to help Texas, and for that spirit of service to the Lone Star State and our nation, I'm very grateful.
1: Cornyn conceded the race after Paxton won with more than 60% of the vote. Paxton, a close ally of President Trump's, President Trump has called Senator Cornyn very disloyal for not fighting hard enough to pass the Save America Act, the Republican-led proof of citizenship bill. Paxton will face progressive Democrat candidate James Tallarico in November. And former U.S. Attorney General Pam Bondi reportedly diagnosed with thyroid cancer weeks after being fired from the Trump administration earlier this year. The wife of Trump advisor Stephen Miller making the announcement on social media. I'm Sue Guzman on the Fox News Rundown.
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1: I'm Stuart Varney, and this is the Fox Business Report.
2: BMO, Bank of Montreal reports earnings today. Also coming out, Abercrombie & Fitch, Dick's Sporting Goods, U-Haul, and tech companies Marvell Technology, HP, Snowflake, and Salesforce. Nick Timiraos, Wall Street Journal chief economics correspondent, says even when the Iran conflict is no longer an issue, the new Fed chair Kevin Warsh might not be able to cut interest rates.
3: Growth could rip. Asset prices could go higher, and so I'm not sure you actually get back to rate cuts in that bullish, optimistic scenario either. The bottom line is that the next few weeks on Iran could decide whether Warsh's first real test is keeping his own colleagues from pushing towards a rate hike.
2: The Fed's next meeting is June 16th and 17th. That's your Fox Business Report. I'm Jenny Cosola, invested in you.

0: This is the Fox News Rundown.
1: The Ebola outbreak in Africa is moving so fast, it's outpacing the response. That's what the head of the World Health Organization is saying. There are about 1,000 suspected cases, more than 200 deaths, though officials caution the outbreak could be bigger than that, with tracing all the cases difficult in the Democratic Republic of Congo, where most of the infections are. The virus has also spread to Uganda, and there's concern about South Sudan.
2: The question is, will it spread beyond Africa? Could it come here? That's what the U.S. wants to make sure does not happen. Already three airports, Atlanta, Washington, Houston, they will be screening passengers, health screening them for anyone who comes out of Congo or some neighboring countries.
1: Fox's Steve Harrigan is at Atlanta's airport where two flights came in yesterday.
2: All passengers on board will be screened. If they have symptoms, they'll be screened further and perhaps hospitalized.
1: So the risk of an Ebola outbreak in the U.S. is considered low.
3: The risk remains low because of the manner in which this deadly virus spreads.
1: Dr. Jeanette Neshawat works at the Walter Reed National Military Medical Center in Bethesda, Maryland.
3: Unfortunately, it's difficult to spread. It spreads usually from a fruit bat to a human. Not usually, but that's how it can spread to humans, from a fruit bat. And then the way it spreads from human to human is through blood and bodily fluids, so saliva, urine, vomitus, semen, that sort of thing. So you really truly need close contact, those bodily fluids, to pick up this virus. And it doesn't spread like measles or flu or COVID, you know, where, you know, you can be coughing and sneezing and it stays in the air for minutes to hours at a time, and someone, you know, can pick it up in that manner. You really have to have that close contact, and that's just not something that we see happening, fortunately, at this time, spreading to this part of the country because of the mitigation measures that our administration has put into place with, for example, funneling of patients that come from that part of the country to certain airports, for example, a local airport here in D.C., DCA.
1: Right, because they're being screened on the way here, so that's
3: right.
1: It keeps it the risk low. But as far as dealing with the outbreak there, containing it to just that part of Africa might be difficult because they don't have the same medical riches and facilities that we have here. I saw where they have like one doctor per 10,000 patients in Congo. That sounds extraordinarily difficult to deal with an outbreak like this.
3: Yeah, absolutely. It's heartbreaking. And you need the resources, the staff, you know, the PPEs, the protective equipment to really maintain and contain this type of outbreak. And when you don't have all of those resources in place, staffing, proper protective gear, testing, then you see it spread to now over 200 people in that area. So part of the mitigation process is quickly identifying based on symptoms. And then you want to quickly isolate those patients and put them in, you know, treatment units away from others. And then you may recall aggressive contact tracing because, you know, you can have incubation and up to 21 days. So monitoring is usually for 21 days. And anyone that you suspect might have it can be tested with what we call PCR lab testing. One of the things that we're seeing contribute to this spread over there is, you know, people losing their loved ones and not engaging in safe burial practices. And so they may be handling their lost loved one and picking up the virus in that manner from bodily fluids.
1: Okay.
3: Even though the patient has passed away, we're seeing it spread that way.
1: So the virus lives on even if a person has died.
3: Yes, it can. And that's one of the ways we're seeing it spread because of the bodily fluids. And that's why using PPEs, gloves, masks, gowns for, you know, anyone handling the patients, whether they have deceased or not, is critical in preventing the spread.
1: Yeah, but it's hard. I mean, there was the Director General of Africa's CDC said over the weekend that hospitals are fighting with no tools at all. So again, it's fine, you know, masking and all the things that we had for COVID here. That's in short supply, apparently, there. And the other thing that I find interesting when I read about this, and it's sad, is there are people who don't believe that this virus exists, that it was man-made, if it does.
3: Yeah, you know what? That misinformation, disinformation, and mistrust, that is happening over there as well, unfortunately.

0: And that's why community education is so critical, because for these strains, we don't have, you know, treatments and vaccines for all of these strains. So right now, the Bundy strain that's going on over there, the only treatment is IV fluids and supportive care. And that's why education is critical and ensuring that you have the trust of the community. Otherwise, we're going to see this continuous outbreak and spread among that population if they don't understand the mechanisms of this spread, and also educating them on the symptoms, fever, fatigue, vomiting. You know, some of these symptoms look similar to malaria, and that's why the education is so critical to gain their trust and to help them to prevent spread among one another.
1: Yeah. I mean, there are reports, though, of volunteers trying to get into these communities that have had rocks thrown at them. They've had some of the treatment facilities that have been attacked. There was one over the weekend that was burned down.
0: Yeah.
1: So you don't deal with anything like that. I mean, I suspect you've had patients who've been belligerent before, and I know we've had some politics around like a COVID vaccine here, but you've never dealt with this kind of thing, have you?
0: No, I remember I was working in New York City when we had an Ebola scare once, but this is where having protocols in place and just being, you know, taking proper precautions, being respectful, and just providing education. But, you know, for example, here in the United States, you know, we have measures in place. If you have been exposed or start seeing symptoms, it is recommended for you to be isolated so you don't spread it to other people. But yeah, it can be hard. I'm more used to dealing with, you know, measles, flu, COVID, that sort of thing, strep throat. Fortunately, we don't have this in the United States. There's no one that we know of in the United States at this time. And hopefully with what our administration is doing, it stays that way. But I don't think we should be worried. I think we should just be aware and be prepared and know what to do and have all our tools in place, which I think we do. We have testing. We have PPEs. We have surveillance programs in place. We have isolation measures in place and ready to take action if necessary in the United States.
1: You referenced one Ebola case scare. That was what, in like 2014? Is that right?
0: Yeah.
1: There was an Ebola case in New York. What happened with that person?
0: Sure. That was, he was actually a physician and he received supportive care and he survived. He's, you know, I even heard him speaking about what it was like. You know, it's scary because this is often a severe fatal viral disease that causes some significant symptoms, sometimes internal bleeding and organ failure. But by the grace of God, with the supportive care that he received, he made it. We do have another healthcare provider who contracted it. I think he's in Germany right now getting experimental treatment with what we call monoclonal antibodies to help, in addition to IV fluids and supportive care, to help to see if that you know, improve some of his symptoms. But like I said earlier, there's no specific treatment or vaccine for this specific strain that we're seeing. We do have a vaccine and monoclonal antibody therapy for other strains of Ebola, what we call the Zaire strain. That's the deadliest of them all. But fortunately, researchers are working on current treatments and therapeutics to help save lives so that we don't see hundreds more suffer from this.
1: Now, this outbreak, doctor, comes after all the attention the hantavirus got. That was the cruise ship that got infected. 18 passengers that were taken off that ship when it docked in the Canary Islands earlier in the month, they're in quarantine still in Nebraska. There are about 50 others being monitored in several other states. They either got off the ship earlier or had close contact. But we really haven't heard much about hantavirus since that was the big story when they got off that ship. I guess that's good, right? I mean, we're not dealing with some larger outbreak.
0: Yeah, you're absolutely right. And with hantavirus, again, it has what's called a low R-naught, which means it cannot spread easy from person to person. It spread to a few people on that cruise ship because they were in close contact for prolonged periods of time. But hantavirus is a stable virus. It hasn't mutated much over the past few decades. And the way you catch it, again, is from inhalation of rodent droppings, rodent urine, rodent debris and particles. And usually the strain that we saw on that cruise ship, the Andy strain, we don't see that strain in the United States. And fortunately, we're not hearing much about it because it did not have pandemic potential. Again, not something to be panicked or worried about, but just to be aware. What I tell my patients is, How can you protect yourself if you're cleaning the garage or the barn or a cabin? Don't ever sweep up or vac-

0: vacuum dry debris, wet it first, disinfect it, then clean it up, and preferably, you know, with proper protection, you know, mask and gloves, so that you don't accidentally inhale any rodent droppings.
1: Okay. But Ebola, that is more dangerous. It's vital for the WHO and CDC and anyone helping down in that region of Africa to keep it from a wider spread, correct?
0: Yeah, absolutely. And you hit the nail on the head when you said, you know, it's limited resources there. And that's the major challenge, is that this outbreak is happening in conflict zones with displaced populations, poor health infrastructure, and mistrust of the authorities there. And so that makes it harder to combat and contain this outbreak. But fortunately, you know, with other health officials involved, they're trying to do the best they can to maintain this outbreak so that it doesn't continue to spread and take lives of even young children that we're seeing.
1: You know, doctor, you were on the front lines of COVID, you know, when it's only 6 years. Yeah. So people are just, they hear about these, the first Honda virus and then Ebola, and everyone's like, oh no, are we dealing with, we're not anywhere near what COVID was like with any of this, right?
0: Absolutely. I wholeheartedly believe that. It's very difficult for this to turn into a pandemic, because it would need to cross international borders and, you know, spread from continent to continent. And we're just not seeing that because of the type of virus that it is. Once a person gets it, they're very sick, very sick. You usually spread it when you're sick, when you have symptoms. And if you're sick, usually you're unable to travel because of the severity of these symptoms. And that's why containing it where it is to prevent it from spreading to others in that part of the world is key right now.
1: Dr. Jeanette Neshawat, physician now at the Walter Reed Medical Center in Maryland. Great to have you on the show. Thanks so much for joining us.
0: Thank you so much. Have a great day.

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9: Fox News, I'm CJ Papa. Red wave for Texas Attorney General Ken Paxton, backed by President Trump, trouncing four-term incumbent Senator John Cornyn in the Republican Senate runoff.
10: Paxton easily defeated Cornyn in the GOP runoff, 63-36%, another sign of the president's power over the GOP. President Trump

0: It's Billy Bush. 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
3: Fox News, I'm CJ Papa. Red wave for Texas Attorney General Ken Paxton, backed by President Trump, trouncing four-term incumbent Senator John Cornyn in the Republican Senate runoff.
4: Paxton easily defeated Cornyn in the GOP runoff, 63-36%, another sign of the president's power over the GOP. President Trump had criticized Cornyn for not siding with him on some issues like ending the filibuster and the Save America Act. Still, Cornyn is promising to support the Republican ballot.
3: Fox's Madeline Rivera, President Trump signed the potential for bad weather moves a critical cabinet meeting from the president's country retreat at Camp David to the White House. The cabinet will discuss the next steps in the war with Iran, and the U.S. military attacks another suspected drug trafficking vessel in the Eastern Pacific. Central Command reports one man was killed, two others survived. 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

0: is the Fox News Rundown. Now a look at sports.
1: The roster is set. Let the tournament begin. In New York City, Tuesday afternoon, U.S. Soccer announcing the players who will compete in the World Cup, now just a couple of weeks away. Forward Christian Pulisic playing in his second World Cup.
2: All I can do is give my best. I'm so proud to represent this country. And I'm going to do my best to make you guys proud. And I'm just thankful that you guys support me.
1: Sound courtesy of Fox Sports, U.S. manager Mauricio Pochettino sees no reason his team can't do well.
3: Always we are talking with a player. Why not us? Why not us?
1: Sure, why not? The U.S. plays its first game June 12th in L.A. against Paraguay. That's sports on the Fox News Rundown. Kevin Uretsky, Fox News.
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5: It doesn't matter what any of these race baiters say, think, or want. You go do what you want to do. And I say that for a white guy going to see the president. I say that as a black guy going to see the president. Turns out nobody was more divisive, and it seems like it was intentional, than Obama. And so many people celebrate. Look at me, the picture, the greatest man in the world. No, he was a fraud. But that's all right, because why? Because he's a Democrat, and people get brainwashed. And the brainwashing is what's sad. If you asked Acho, show me exactly where Trump is so divisive or where he's been so divisive, he couldn't do it. It is very wise for Jackson Dart to accept an invitation to introduce the president of the United States. Whether that president was President Obama, African-American, whether that president is a woman, whether that president is Donald Trump, it is very wise. It is very smart, because the idiots in your locker room, and they are idiots, are going to be out of your life very, very soon. For OutKicks.
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10: John Ashbrook.

0: fraud. But that's all right, because why? Because he's a Democrat, and people get brainwashed. And the brainwashing is what's sad. If you asked Acho, show me exactly where Trump is so divisive or where he's been so divisive, he couldn't do it. It is very wise for Jackson Dart to accept an invitation to introduce the president of the United States. Whether that president was President Obama, African-American, whether that president is a woman, whether that president is Donald Trump, it is very wise. It is very smart, because the idiots in your locker room, and they are idiots, are going to be out of your life very, very soon. For Outkicks.
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0: $1 billion scam, or another network of fraudsters bilking unfathomable sums from government programs in states like Minnesota, Ohio, and California. But outraged American taxpayers want more than rhetoric and white papers from Washington. They want action, which is why the new mission led by Vice President J.D. Vance is so important. His task force is doing more than simply uncovering fraud. They're fighting to stop it and delivering results. Last week, the Department of Justice charged 15 individuals in a $90 million healthcare scheme, and they're investigating further 8,000 active fraud cases. The task force has suspended 447 companies in Los Angeles alone, with estimated fraud exceeding $600 million. They've blocked $60 million in fraudulent student loan applications, and the Small Business Administration referred over $22 billion in fraudulent or delinquent loans for very, very aggressive collection. And the list goes on. Vance and his anti-fraud task force mobilized the entire federal government to uncover scams and stop them. The Biden administration turned a blind eye to countless cases of fraud they deemed insignificant. Not so for this new White House. The days of writing blank checks to every scammer in the country are over. Vice President Vance made a commitment to the voters who entrusted President Trump with his job. No amount of fraud is too big or too small, and if you steal from American taxpayers, there will be consequences. If Vance continues to fulfill his promise, it will set a precedent in our nation for decades to come.
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1: What's on your mind?
3: Well, it seems like every day we hear about a new billion-dollar scam or another network of fraudsters bilking unfathomable sums from government programs in states like Minnesota, Ohio, and California. But outraged American taxpayers want more than rhetoric and white papers from Washington. They want action, which is why the new mission led by Vice President J.D. Vance is so important. His task force is doing more than simply uncovering fraud. They're fighting to stop it and delivering results. Last week, the Department of Justice charged 15 individuals in a $90 million healthcare scheme, and they're investigating further 8,000 active fraud cases. The task force has suspended 447 companies in Los Angeles alone, with estimated fraud exceeding $600 million. They've blocked $60 million.

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4: Bill Cassidy, Thomas Massie, now John Cornyn. I'm Dave Anthony, Fox News, a third Republican lawmaker primaried out by a Trump-backed challenger in 10 days.
5: I trust the voters of Texas, and they've made their decision, and I must respect it.
4: Senator John Cornyn lost the Republican primary runoff in Texas by almost 28 points a week after the president endorsed Ken Paxton, the state attorney general.
6: Texas will be the radical left's number one priority. But if there's one thing I know about Texans, it's that we're not going to let them take it.
4: Paxton will face Democrat James Tallarico in November. In Democrat runoffs in Texas, Congressman Al Green lost in a redrawn House district to fellow Congressman Christian Menefee. Green's a longtime Trump critic who was removed from the State of the Union address for protesting the president's speech.
7: And controversial Democratic candidate Maureen Galindo lost her primary runoff to Johnny Garcia in the 35th Congressional District. Galindo was accused of anti-Semitism for floating a plan to imprison, quote, American Zionists at an ICE detention center.
4: Fox's Madeline Rivera. President Trump will gather with his cabinet later this morning as the negotiations continue trying to work out a deal to end the Iran conflict as Israel keeps going after Iran-backed militants, killing the leader of Hamas's armed wing in Gaza days after killing his predecessor, as Israeli forces also keep targeting Hezbollah in Lebanon.
8: Iran hopes the broader ceasefire will undermine the current efforts between Israel and Lebanon aimed at weakening Hezbollah. Overnight, the IDF launched a series of airstrikes in southern Lebanon as ground forces are advancing deeper into Hezbollah territory.
4: That's Fox's Trey Yingston, Tel Aviv. Nine people still unaccounted for at a Washington State paper mill where a giant chemical tank imploded, sending corrosive liquid gushing.
9: Due to the instability of the site, some areas remain inaccessible at this time.
4: Longview Fire Battalion.
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4: There are Republican setbacks in two states trying to redraw congressional districts. A federal court blocked new maps in Alabama, which will appeal, while in South Carolina, the plan was put on hold.
12: Due to lengthy debate and multiple readings, the South Carolina redistricting effort didn't wind up before the state Senate for a final vote until Tuesday, the same day early voting for the June primary began. Republican Senator Richard Cash said he was disappointed, but
13: neither my conscience nor my common sense will allow me to stop an election that is already underway.
12: Republican Tom Davis said someone in D.C. redrew the map that the House passed, eliminating the only Democratic congressional seat the state has.
14: We're talking about outsourcing one of those important horizontal checks and balances to a consultant in Washington, D.C., who didn't even come down here to talk to us.
12: Others said the effort could backfire, resulting in

0: two Democratic congressmembers rather than one. Jessica Rosenthal, Fox News.
1: On Wall Street, stock futures are rising the day after record highs for the NASDAQ and the S&P 500. Team USA is set for soccer's World Cup, the 26-player roster announced.
2: Forward Christian Pulisic from Hershey, Pennsylvania, is one of 13 players returning from the last World Cup.
3: It's another World Cup. There's no need for extra motivation, but having my friends, my family around, and just being on home soil, it makes it just that much more special.
2: Sound courtesy of Fox Sports, U.S. manager Mauricio Pochettino says there's no reason to think the U.S. won't do well.
4: Always we are talking about with a player. Why not us? Why not us? I think it's important to really believe.
2: The first game for the U.S. in the group stage is June 12th in L.A. against Paraguay. Kip Nuretsky, Fox News.
1: The Vegas Golden Knights will play for hockey's Stanley Cup after completing a sweep of Colorado 2-1 in Game 4 to win the NHL Western Conference title. In the NBA's West Finals, the defending champion Thunder took a 3-2 series lead. Oklahoma City beat San Antonio 127-114. I'm Dave Anthony, Fox News.

0: We'll see how long that lasts. Good evening, everyone. So President Trump was spotted at Walter Reed, where he underwent his annual physical. And it was there that a brave Secret Service agent took a finger for the president. Some sad news. The man who founded 7-Eleven in Japan has died at the age of 93. Funeral arrangements have yet to be made, but for now, his body will be slowly rotating on a hot dog machine. Harvard researchers have created an artificial vagina on a chip.
1: What?
0: Yeah. Scientists are calling it the worst snack ever. Look it up. Lionsgate just dropped a first look at Mel Gibson's The Resurrection of the Christ. The original title was I Know What You Did Last Supper. And if you've already seen it, do not tell me the ending. No spoilers. Scientists discovered a fish that escapes danger by swimming up a manta ray's butthole. In a related story, you'll never guess who is getting surgery to look like a manta ray. A man in Idaho set a world record by putting on a record-breaking 32 t-shirts in 1 minute. Even more impressive, it took this man 32 minutes to put on one t-shirt. And finally, Kathy Griffin spent the night in the hospital following complications from a colonoscopy. Doctors say Kathy is fine, but the anal scope is in critical condition. I kid. Oh. The good news is Kathy has been upgraded from ugly to hideous. All right. Double whammy for you people. Water. Spencer Pratt's polls are just behind incumbent Karen Bass ahead of the June primary for L.A. mayor. Pratt had launched his campaign a year after the 2025 Palisades fire when he'd watched his house burn, while the DEI hires running the city wondered if the fire department's Dalmatian was black enough. The former reality star promises daily street cleaning, care for drug addicts, and wildfire prep, a platform Dems call fascist. Yet most normal people call, why the hell aren't you doing this already? But Drew Carey called him unqualified, saying, quote, anyone who votes for Spencer Pratt for mayor of L.A. needs to get their head out of their ass. I understand being angry, unsatisfied, but at least get behind someone competent. This guy already. Fair enough. We would love to have qualified people running for mayor of L.A. If you know of one, tell him or her to come on down, Mr. Game Show host. Because that would put a real smile on the face of residents, not like the free dentures Bass wants them to buy for meth heads. But Drew's opinion is an easy one to have, especially when you live far away from blocks where the price is right means a good deal on crack. And it's a clueless one as well. Why is Pratt surging? It's not in spite of a lack of qualifications. It's because of a lack of qualifications. Because in government, so-called qualifications exist to support terrible ideas that make things worse. It's the only vocation where the longer your resume, the more likely you are to be a nitwit. A libertarian like Drew should know that, but he's not thinking it through because it's not him who's running and that upsets him. Many people are like that. I was like that when Trump started running in 2015. Who does he think he is, I said, when I was really saying, it should be me. Performers are insecure, and here's why. With few exceptions, they are insects trapped in amber. When a bug gets stuck in the sticky, fresh resin, it can be perfectly preserved, stuck, which can describe the career of many actors and comedians. Over time, you become frozen in place, and it's then that you start telling others to stay in their own lane, because they're stuck in their own. But it's the people who don't stay in their own lane who create new ways out of old messes. And it's the people who say, stay in your lane, who often cause the most accidents. Think about it. If a mayor with experience tells you that homelessness isn't a problem, then that experience is poison. It takes an absence of experience to overcome this madness. Of course, Pratt's incompetent adversaries will criticize everything but his solutions. So they attack him over ads he isn't even running himself.
2: My husband works in Hollywood, and to promote your campaign with AI videos in a city that is the core of our of our entertainment industry feels deeply insulting to so many workers across this city.
1: He would say he's just sharing out other people's AI videos, you know, and that's not what he's doing. Yeah.
0: My husband works in Hollywood. Who cares, lady? So it's an insult to a community that he's not using actors in the city that's 90% silicone? Sorry, babe, Pratt's AI ads come off as way more authentic than the politicians who hate him. Fact is, Pratt's anger can be summed up in one sentence. We have no way to deal with crazy people. They're on the streets, they're setting fires, building camps under overpasses. His solution, get them off the streets into facilities. It beats the Democrats' solution, which is to continue electing them.
3: Here he is. Let's welcome tonight's guests.
0: Even vegans want to try this meat dish. Chef and restaurant owner Andrew Gruhl. She's a Jewish mom and a lawyer, so she's gefilte as charged.
4: Oh,
0: human rights attorney for Goldstein. We paid a hobo to keep her seat warm. And welcome back, New York Times bestselling author and Fox News contributor, Captain. And he shaves his beard with a riding mower. Former NWA World Champion and host of the Planet Towers podcast, Cyrus. Andrew, obviously you live and work in Southern California, so you have a lot to gain from Spencer Pratt winning, and a lot to lose if he loses. What do you make of people like Drew Carey, who are just focusing on, oh, he's a former reality star, he has no experience?
5: Well, it's lazy, first and foremost, right? That seems to be the common theme of all the insults, like, oh, a former reality star, and then they try and tie him to Trump. Look, Drew Carey and The Price is Right, they've spent the last 50 years wildly clapping for people's financial illiteracy, right? Come on down. Come on down. Have you seen the Supreme Showdown or the Showcase Showdown, whatever it is? I lost a lot of money there. But this is actually emblematic of so much more than just his insults about Spencer. This is Los Angeles. You have people like Drew Carey who have absolutely no idea how this city should be run. We look at the metrics upon which Los Angeles is judged, and they're failing on every single measure, right? And I'll use a restaurant analogy here. Mm-hmm. You know, there was a story in Los Angeles where there was a restaurant that was actually, it was the nicest restaurant. It was like a $10 million restaurant. There were multiple restaurants. Everything was the nicest, from the plates to the glasses to the bathrooms. They actually wiped your butt for you.
0: No.
5: It's great, yeah. I'll give you the address after the show. And even the food was served on like $1,000 plates. And there's many restaurants like this in Los Angeles. Guess what happened? They were microwaving the food. It was boil in a bag, microwavable food. Mm. But the restaurant was great. And this is the type of restaurant that Drew Carey and his ilk, his hollow ilk, would go to. But then five blocks down, you've got a restaurant serving prime steak, serving the best food. It just happens to be in a shantytown dive and experience, right? Mm-hmm. Spencer Pratt is the good restaurant with the good steak that's a little bit less, you know, manicured on the outside.
0: Right.
5: And Drew Carey and all of his elite leftists, they want to go to the fancy restaurant where there's horrible food there. Mm-hmm. And they continue to perpetuate this scenario where we're only being force-fed this junk food in a really nice, materialistic environment. Mm-hmm. And when he said that Spencer Pratt doesn't have a moral North Star, they're hollow. They're this hollow restaurant. Mm-hmm. Do you want the good food or do you want the microwaved food?
0: Interesting.

0: analogy from the chef. I want to apologize to all the bulimics out there. Sometimes our guests just don't care. Brooke, great to see you. You know, okay, so Pratt was on The Hills. I never watched it, but I mean, when—
1: I think I made a little appearance on that show once.
0: Really?
1: They were filming in New York. I was in—
0: Oh, were you in the back there?
1: Background, you, art gallery, something.
0: Yeah, yeah.
1: What if were you, I knew he was running for mayor.
0: Wow. That, it would have been—
1: It would have made friends.
0: It would have been, yeah. Brooke Pratt, which is a really weird— Brooke
1: good.
0: Pratt. What?
1: No, you don't like it?
0: No, Brooke Pratt? Okay. Sounds a bit weird. Mm. But you know, Karen Bass, she was a commie going to Cuba at the same age or around the same age. So why aren't we like focusing on that?
1: Yeah, well, first of all, they are so panicked. The Democrats are so panicked. And you know, you always say when you cannot refute someone on the facts, you resort to insults, and that's what they're doing, throwing
0: that's
1: insult
0: what I do.
1: After insult. Or, you know, he's not experienced. Who cares? We don't want these so-called experts who are, you know, peddling all this, you know, communist utopian vision of what LA, of what California should be, and what does it result in? Crime and more crime and taxes and higher taxes. And what I love, though, is they're attacking his ad that is so visceral, going out in like a hazmat suit, right? Cleaning the street. Mm-hmm. He is showing us what government is supposed to do, not dictate to us what kind of cars we're supposed to drive or how many genders we're supposed to have. The government is supposed to make the streets clean, period. It is so simple. It is so beautiful. You know, when I heard he was running, I was like, what? No way. But now I am 100% Pratt. I wish I could vote in California. Mm. I can't. I think he's going to win, and
2: you
1: he
2: still
1: should
2: can.
1: Win.
0: Yeah.
1: Actually.
3: It can be arranged.
0: Yeah, you have to die first. Kat, welcome back.
1: Thank
0: Great
1: you.
0: To see you.
1: Thank you, guys. Thank you. Thank you.
0: Now, while you were gone, Sherrod Small was on, a terrible person, just an awful person. But he blasted me about my, like, he literally in the break said, what has gotten into you? You hate Spencer Pratt. And I'm going, what are you talking about? So I want to, he forced me to think, did I ever talk about Spencer Pratt? Let me roll this clip from Red Eye.
4: Should we care about their despair? Heidi Montag and Spencer Pratt, i.e. that manufactured couple of unmitigated turd faces on that manufactured reality show about unmitigated turd faces, opened up about their downward spiral and actually found someone who would listen. Countered Pratt on his pointless life. The two are now broke, living in mom's rent-free beach house.
5: Ooh, must be nice.
4: Jill, you spend a lot of time with reality folks. Aren't they all bad people?
0: Kat, people can change. I changed.
6: It's really weird seeing you in the full suit that does not fit.
0: I don't fit in that?
6: You look like a little boy wearing his big boy clothes.
0: That's why I stopped doing it.
6: I mean, look at that.
0: I don't know. Yeah, you know, I guess.
6: Like, it's just, it looks like there's a lot more shoulder pads. It looks like you're trying to pretend you're jacked.
0: No, I was pretending to be a host of a TV show.
6: Yeah, it was like you're supposed to take the hanger off before you put it on.
0: What do you make of Pratt's rise? Were you a Hills fan?
6: We didn't have cable.
0: Yeah.
6: Growing, I was still in high school at the time this was airing, and I didn't have cable, so I actually didn't watch this one. I do know that I think he was like the bad guy on the show. And yet I feel like Drew Carey saying he has no soul, like that's a little bit aggro.
0: Yeah.
6: You know what I mean? Like you don't have to be a fan to understand how what he's saying could connect with people who live in LA. They see this stuff and they might even not even agree with him to say, okay, but what's been done for in LA for so long is not working. And this is somebody who isn't just talking about the problems, but has been a victim of some of the exact problems that people have gone through. So he has this experience, maybe not in running a government, but in being a victim of what bad management in a government can do. So that's the experience that draws people to him.
0: That is a good point. You know, a victim can become a leader. I seem to remember the great Billy Jack.

0: I don't know who that is. Billy, am I going to get canceled?
1: No,
2: you're good.
0: All right, thank you. I never know.
2: For a lot of our times.
1: Okay. You don't remember Billy Jack? One tin soldier rides away. Yes. Go ahead and hate your neighbor. Go ahead and hate your friend.
0: So far, maybe I don't like it.
2: Maybe not as much as you do, but
1: all right.
2: But what's funny is and he's being attacked across the nation from Democrats everywhere.
3: Yeah.
2: Maybe if he had a Nazi tattoo on his chest, they'd like him a little better. It's funny what they decide is qualifying and unqualifying. Mm-hmm. It's almost a laughable ignorance, but they're serious.
3: Yeah.
2: Their hit on him is that he is trying to right the wrong that literally fell on his doorstep.
3: Mm-hmm.
2: If they would have kept the water in the reservoir, if maybe he didn't go to Africa for the week, he wouldn't have ran at all. You inspired him. This is like, and they're in Hollywood. They should know this story better than anything. Every hero, some villain has to do something to him. You know, every Clint Eastwood Western, somebody wronged him, murdered his family, and then he shot him. In this case, he's just trying to fix it. But it's funny how they attack him. You had AOC this weekend. She was doing a speech and talking about how this is the last of the Confederacy, the Trump administration, all these. And the whole time she's going, as I was sitting there going, I'm sorry, wasn't the Confederate president a Democrat? Like, they just, facts mean nothing to them.
3: Yeah.
2: They just say things, and they're going to keep saying things so they can get something on them, even though they will not clean up their own yard. You had Bernie Sanders shaking hands with a Nazi who kept it close to his chest. No one's crying about that. Yeah. Like one Democrat was like, this isn't right. But they are all in line to attack him because what he represents is a contagion. What if other people in other states that have been wrong decided to, I'm going to do something about it.
3: Mm-hmm.
2: So that's why they need him to stop, because he's going to, even if he doesn't win, which is crazy why you would want Bass back, but even if he doesn't win, he's going to inspire people all over the country, be like, you know what, I've had enough of this. Him not winning might be the best thing that happens to America in terms of everyday people going, enough of this.
3: Yeah.
0: That's why he's so dangerous, because he speaks directly to the people. He's not the
2: politician. Actually has a foot in the game.
0: Yeah.
2: He's not just hyperbolically saying things. Mm-hmm. He knows what a fire is.
1: There you go. All right, up next, Hollywood sidelines women over 60.
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2: A story in five words.
3: Talking animals beat old ladies. Brooke, a harrowing study out of UK looked at the top 100 highest grossing films over the last few years and found that they were more likely to feature a talking animal or a dude named Chris in a lead role as opposed to women over 60, i.e. women who are twice your age. Does this
4: How do you know? How old do you think I am?
3: 30. I know, I'm joking.
4: Well, keep going.
3: I was complimenting you, Brooke, for God's sake. Take a compliment.
4: You know, what's so funny, though, is whenever I'm out, let's say I'm on a date or whatever, which is very rare.
3: Yeah.
4: Well, let's say I am. And then inevitably you're asked, how old are you? I always age up. I'm like, I'm 59. Because you know you're going to get, wow, you look so great. Right? Why do people lie down? I don't understand. It's just so stupid.
3: Lie up.
4: Yeah.
3: Don't lie down.
4: Age up, baby. It's a good trick. You want to finish the intro? You just wanted to...
3: No, I was just wondering. You know, it seems to me that talking animals are popular because that's the movie kids go to.
4: Yeah.
3: You know?
4: I saw The Mandalorian a couple days ago when it came out. And, you know, obviously I'm not there to watch a film that's realistic, but what was really appalling to me and shocking were all the previews before, right? Mm-hmm. It's movie after movie about this fantasy and the flying and the animals and, mm-hmm. you know, all this crazy stuff. And my kids are there watching it and, you know, they're buying into this stuff. This is what they're idealizing. This is what their fantasies, their dreams mm-hmm. are. And I'm thinking, what happened to Home Alone? What happened to the Goonies?
3: When a child
4: what
3: is left
4: these,
3: alone in his house
4: yeah,
3: by his uncaring
4: complex
3: family.
4: Complex characters.
3: That beats a talking dog.
4: It does, though, because you want the kids to go home and relate
3: that
4: to the characters.
3: Well, are you worried that your kids are going to think dogs could talk? Is that your problem?
4: No, there is just too much fantasy. There's no complex character development anymore.
3: I see.
4: And obviously, you know, the other part of the story is that Hollywood, with all their women, female empowerment, mm-hmm. you know, BS, is just, you know, not casting older women.
3: Yeah, it's a bunch of, it's hypocrisy,
4: it
3: I
4: is.
3: Tell you.
4: Total hypocrisy.
5: And you know what else it is? Is it
3: really? Yeah?
5: Yes, because women statistically live longer than men, and yet we age first in the eyes of society.
3: Mm-hmm.
5: I think it's, I want this defined older women, by the way, as women over 60. I get it if you're like so old that you're like bedbound and like being fed mush through a tube, like how that's not a good movie.
3: Yeah.
5: But
3: I'd watch it.
5: But women in their 60s, like I want more movies about women in their 60s having a lot of sex.
3: There you go.
5: Thank you. Thank you.
6: That's actually, Greg, she's on to something. Yeah. I would have a whole new acting career.
7: Yeah. Oh, boy.
6: Yep.
3: I mean, but you know.
6: Silver Fox.
3: Yes.
5: Don't act like you've never seen a hot woman in their 60s.
3: Oh, but
5: 60.
3: I'm, look. We,
5: come on.
3: I mean, no, I'm not going down
6: Pam
3: that
6: Greer.
3: Road.
6: Pam Greer.
3: What?
6: Pam Greer was like 60. She was. Beauty is beauty. Angela Lansbury. Yeah. Hell, hey, you didn't watch for the mystery.
3: Yeah. The mystery was how she pulled it off.
6: Yep. And how she got away with it because she was a serial killer.
3: Yeah.
6: Everywhere she went, somebody died, and she always fingered somebody on like a button on the floor. Come on, guys.
3: Yeah.
6: But also, you also got to give them a little bit of pushback.
3: Yeah.
6: She'd always be like, "Your lapel fell off, and your butt."

0: when it was on the left hand of the wrist, and only a left-handed murderer would do it, and he'd be like, you got me.
1: Mm. And like, the thing is, they could always, like, she's an old lady, you just push her down and leave.
2: Oh, you got me, I'm under arrest.
1: No, like, you go, get out of my way, old lady.
0: But, you know, how many movies can you have about witches, though?
1: Yeah,
0: it's true.
1: You know
0: what I'm saying? Like, you gotta have role. Hey, there's not a lot of old, brother movies, too. Like, Samuel Jackson took all of them.
1: Yeah.
0: And, you know, like, how many freed slaves can we play?
1: Yeah.
0: Like, there's no, I'm just saying, there's no rules. And again, Hollywood should also be looking at themselves, because they're the ones who wanted to cast men playing women's roles and all this other stuff. So the study is skewed, because they're funding these movies. They're funding the movies about fantasy and stuff because it's cheaper. They're not hiring any actors. Matter of fact, I think it's ironic that the UK put the study out, because they steal all the American actors' jobs.
1: Yeah, that's true, the stupid Brits.
0: Yeah, so, and they always, another thing, why do they always play scientists? They're dumb as hell.
1: Yeah.
0: Like, because you have a cool accent.
1: Yeah.
0: The best scientist in the world has a southern accent.
1: Yeah.
0: On Skinwalker Ranch. That dude, yes, he's from Alabama, but he's brilliant.
1: Yeah. Cool. You know, Andrew, they say that it's not just talking animals, but it's men named Chris.
3: Yeah, that one really got me. Kind of Chris versus menopause. There's a little bit of tension here, right? I'm still, this conversation has gone all over the place. I mean, we went from like over the hill porn to.
4: I didn't say porn.
0: No. Okay. We're talking Hallmark classic.
4: I didn't say porn.
0: We're talking love stories, terms of endearment.
4: I said taste.
0: I don't do smut, and neither do my silver foxes. How dare you, sir?
1: And you're aging up, so you would fit perfectly in his movies.
3: But I would say this.
4: My 60-year-old leading ladies will have plenty of romance before all the sex.
0: So, yeah, you're just not going to. Tyrus just isn't going to lay down for
3: soft
0: you.
3: Core.
0: I'm not a
3: soft
0: whore, core. Sir.
3: Yeah, the way you're responding is actually leading me to believe there's something going on here.
0: Offended.
3: All right.
4: Yeah.
3: But,
4: Let me say this
3: about the Chris piece. I think this is all fake. I think this whole thing is made up. Let me tell you what really happened here.
1: Right.
3: Okay? By the way, this was Emma Stone. Emma Stone created this little survey, which I think was completely made up. Mm. She had her heart broken by a guy named Chris.
1: Mm.
3: That's what happened here.
1: Yeah.
3: This is just a complete referendum on the name Chris. This has nothing to do with the old ladies, and I'm sorry to touch your silly there, but.
1: You know, here's the deal. Okay, there's not a lot of 60-year-old women in movies, but there are not a lot of 30-year-old men playing pickleball.
4: Huh?
0: Hey.
1: You don't see young men complaining about there are not enough young guys playing pickleball, huh? Well, that didn't go over well.
5: No.
4: You're going to cut that out?
1: Yeah, no, we're going to leave it in. Leave it in, I say.
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1: Should we be concerned?
2: Tonight on Should We Be Concerned, was a recent guest on America's Newsroom wearing a mask. Retired Navy Vice Admiral Robert Harward spoke with Bill and Dana about the ongoing situation in Iran, but it was his neck that caused many viewers to suspect he was actually using a hyper-realistic disguise.
3: At the end of the day, we're going to have to need a government in Iran that not only hands over the nuclear material, stops threatening the Straits of Hormuz, but quits exporting the Islamic Revolution throughout the region.
2: Of course, Fox released a statement denying the conspiracy, saying it was a, quote, mobile camera operated by an outside vendor. And lighting conditions in the van, where apparently he was, contrasted with the Vice Admiral's jacket, which caused a shadow to appear.

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1: It was his neck that caused many viewers to suspect he was actually using a hyper-realistic disguise.
2: At the end of the day, we're going to have to need a government in Iran that not only hands over the nuclear material, stops threatening the Straits of Hormuz, but quits exporting the Islamic Revolution throughout the region.
1: Of course, Fox released a statement denying the conspiracy, saying it was a, quote, mobile camera operated by an outside vendor. And lighting conditions in the van, where apparently he was, contrasted with the vice admiral's jacket, which caused a shadow to appear on his neck. Right. Right on, Fox. And we reached out to Robert for comment, and he said, I'm a U.S. Navy frogman, not a lizard. But I'm still wondering if there's more to this story. Our very own Gene Nelson caught up with Dana to get her side of this controversy.
3: Oh, hey, Dana, I've been meaning to ask you. This story is crazy. Was the guy really wearing a mask?
4: Oh, the guy on Newsroom?
3: Yeah.
4: No. Gene, I can't believe that even you fell for that. It's just silly. It's ridiculous. It's a conspiracy theory. It's crazy.
3: Okay. All right.
4: Or is it?
3: Greg, you've been Dana Perino this whole time?
5: I knew it.
1: Yeah, don't tell her husband. Kat, yeah. Why doesn't this guy just lean into this?
6: Right.
1: Just say, yes, I was wearing a mask that looks just like me.
6: Yeah. I saw all this while I was gone.
1: Yeah.
6: Because it was, it's been everywhere.
1: Yeah.
6: And I don't know if I should, say what my thought was.
1: What?
6: Okay, so I did, I did think, like, I wish, right? Like, I wish it were that interesting to work here. And I'm not saying it's not interesting. It's obviously a very cool job, right? Two things can be true. Number one, how cool is it to be on TV?
1: Yeah.
6: Right? Very cool. So cool. Few things are cooler than being on TV, except for maybe working in a place that's crawling with, like, reptilians wearing skin masks.
1: Yes.
6: That were made by the CIA.
1: Yes.
6: Which is what I saw a lot of people saying.
1: Yes. I want people to think
6: that. I'm like, what do you guys think it's like in here? Like, they're like, well, no. I think, of course.
1: Look.
6: Of course Fox News is crawling with reptilians and skin masks. What?
1: There are.
6: It's cable news.
1: Tyrus and I have been talking about this. We never see Sean Hannity in the bathroom. Bill Hemmer has his own private, like, little green room. God knows what he's doing in there. And they often bring in just buckets of sardines.
7: How does Hemmer just appear places, too?
1: Yeah.
7: He never got on a plane to go to China.
1: Yeah, no, he didn't. He just showed up there. That's a guy in a mask.
7: Yeah.
1: Do you buy this excuse that Fox put out?
7: For contractual reasons, yes. But having said that, first of all, him being reptilian is absolutely ridiculous.
1: Mm-hmm.
7: He's clearly a gray. And if you go back to the film, if you watch, it's the snoot on the bottom that's doing the talking. The mouth on the bottom's doing the talking. Watch it. Roll it when he talks. His mouth on the bottom is controlling the mouth on the top.
1: Do we? And it's weird because we have old footage of him. And
7: he does not look that smooth.
1: No, it doesn't. He looks different. I think we have some old tape of him. And there he is. Look how different.
7: See?
1: Yeah.
7: Now look, the president was supposed to release the UFO information.
1: Mm-hmm.
7: Never came out, right? And then on my podcast, I've had some scientists on.
1: Yeah.
7: Didn't we have like 10 scientists go missing?
1: Yes.
7: And then all of a sudden, they getting cocky.
1: Mm-hmm.
7: They showing a little bit. Because that's not a shadow. It's talking.
1: Yes.
7: It's just what's crazy to me is that I should be able to be racist against them.
1: Yeah.
7: You just don't get the alien, just don't get to come on and just show up on TV and give your opinions. You got to wait in line.

0: Yeah, also, I mean, he comes on as a white guy. That's kind of like a cultural appropriation, don't you think?
1: Yeah, well, there's nothing more grotesque than an alien trying to use white privilege to run his mouth on television. I'm tired of him. We should ban him. Not to mention, I'm pretty damn sure he's an illegal alien at that.
0: Yes.
1: So he needs to get back to the galaxy where he came from.
0: Yeah.
2: Yeah, the aliens are typecasting, though, for Fox News, apparently. I think this was actually a plot by the left.
3: You think so?
2: Yeah. Yeah, and I agree with Tyrus, what he said about it moving. So originally, I was like, oh, this is just so silly. I mean, we got all these conspiracy theorists online. But when I watched that clip right there, that little thing can eat a sandwich. Yep. I was thinking, like, is that a panini that he puts in there or more of a burrito? Because that thing can eat.
0: Mmm. Brooke, what say you? He's an attractive man.
4: This is aging up.
0: Aging
4: right
0: up? Yeah.
4: Aging up.
0: Yeah.
4: I've been in these vans, okay? And they can't even get the table and the sound right sometimes,
0: yes.
4: Much less, mm-hmm. You know, the lighting and provide you with a mask. But I think, you know, the story here really is that people just do not trust what they see anymore on the news.
0: Right.
4: You know, fake news. You know, we have the New York Times, and yes, I'm going to bring it back to this, publishing a fake story that the Israelis are training dogs to rape Palestinian prisoners. That's not even physiologically possible. Right?
0: Way to bring this story
4: the
0: news, into a dark place.
4: The news is so fake.
0: Can you think of anything
4: you can count
0: more
4: on
0: grim?
4: Me for that. But it's fake story.
0: Is there any
4: after
0: necrophilia you can bring in?
4: But that was what was trending.
5: Yeah, I was thinking
4: right
5: the show didn't have
4: this.
5: Enough rape.
4: Dog
1: rape. We have a skit.
0: I hear what you're saying. You're absolutely right. But on that note, we've got to move on. All right, coming up, Girls and Guns.
6: Fox News, I'm Gianna Gelosi. Ken Paxton easily defeating incumbent Senator John Cornyn in the Texas GOP runoff thanks to a boost from President Trump.
7: President Trump had criticized Cornyn for not siding with him on some issues like ending the filibuster and the Save America Act. The upcoming matchup, though, between Paxton and Senate Democratic candidate James Tallarico is the one that Dems wanted. Paxton has dealt with personal and political problems, which Democrats hope will give them a boost.
6: Fox's Madeline Rivera Paxton facing James Tallarico in November. President Trump is set to hold a high-stakes cabinet meeting today at the White House as his administration maps out the next steps in their negotiations with Iran.
8: The final details for a possible agreement between the United States and Iran are still being discussed. Regional officials say that implementation of an agreement is even more important than what is written.
6: And that is Fox's Trey Yinks reporting from Tel Aviv. 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
5: Or stupidly great?
0: Get a Pilates lesson while holding a Smith & Wesson, a Chicago gym offering a viral women's-only pistol and Pilates class. The first course where hot chicks do pelvic thrusts and planks, then brandish guns and learn to let bullets fly. Sounds like the time I worked out with Judge Jeanine, minus the truck pulls. The gym says its goal is to empower women who want to protect themselves, and it's more efficient than beating someone to death with a yoga mat. Believe me, I've tried. While some say pistols and Pilates could lead to a dangerously casual view of firearms, others say it's shattering stereotypes. But everyone can agree there's a health benefit to any class that keeps these broads off the roads. Tyrus, what are your thoughts?
1: This is the stupidest thing I've ever... You don't need to mix learning how to shoot a gun with anything. Mm. The two Pilates, you got to sit in a little machine, and they pull your string on the thing, and then all of a sudden you're going to pull your firearm out. It doesn't... This is what happens. We have no more creativity. This is what happens. Somebody bought a Pilates place. It went under. And they're like, we got to do something with it.
0: Let's add guns.
1: And then he let his weird uncle be like, if you had some pistols, it'd be hot.
0: Yeah. That's a good point, actually. It always is the last sign, Brooke, when something closes down, when you mesh them together. Like, I used to take a meditation school, and then all of a sudden it became meditations and machetes.
4: Not meditation and medication?
0: No, I like that too. All right, Brooke.
4: Well, I love a good twofer. I think this is awesome. I disagree with
0: you. How many guns do you own?
4: One.
0: Oh, really?
4: Just one.
0: Yeah, what kind?
4: Glock.
0: Oh, nice.
4: Don't ask me the number, though. and I need this class, but I would turn it into, pistols, Pilates, and pepper spray.
0: Yeah.
4: Right? And then, it starts with a background check, and it ends with calling your lawyer.
0: Yeah.
4: Business for me. No, this is the new version of wellness now, right? It's not just about toning your body and physicality, but it's also about physical safety. And I think it also speaks to the fact that people, feel like they live in a more dangerous world. Mm-hmm. And this is what's drawing the crowds. This has gone totally viral. I would take this class.
0: Is it good that more women learn to shoot, Andrew?
2: Only from the core. I mean, I can see it right now. It's like, okay, now breathe in, tighten it up. Now fire off a couple rounds from your pelvis.
0: Yes.
2: Brooke owns a gun. And you know what's funny? I own a Pilates reformer.
0: Wow,
2: so
0: do you?
2: So there we go. No, but I would shoot myself if I did. So that's for sure. This is the, but you, by the way, Tyrus, you are 100% correct. I had a whole script here I was going to go with, but he's right, and I need to emphasize that. That is exactly what happened. It's like there was a radio station near me once that closed down. It was called The Wave, and I was like 95% through investment to turn it into a restaurant where you sit there at a table with a microwave and you microwave your own food because it already was branded as The Wave.
1: Right.
2: That's why businesses like that happen.
0: Remind me never to invest in anything with you. The Wave. Kat, doesn't it remind you how frustrating it is to live in New York City where you can't own a gun without jumping through 100 hoops?
14: I'm not sure it's the best idea for me to be around firearms right now. It's a joke!
1: It's a loud one.
14: It's a joke! Relax. Not laughing at my jokes isn't going to bring him back, guys. You can... I'm so... Thank you. I'm so radioactive to everybody today. A lot of people, it does, though. It does. It's like, in New York, if somebody even, said they were considering something like this with squirt guns.
0: Yes.
14: There would be like a sort of, that people would be mad. People
0: yes.
14: would be angry about it. They'd be like, you're normalizing.
0: Mm-hmm.
14: You're normalizing.
0: That's what they would say here.
14: They always do that. You're
0: yeah.
14: normalizing. It's like, well, in a lot of the country, guns are normal.
0: Yes. You're abnormalizing being a
14: Yeah.
1: Not the good kind.
2: Not the kind on a chip.
1: Yeah.
0: Yes. All right, we're going to do...
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1: Five more words.
2: Young boys getting AI girlfriends. Andrew, some new research out of the UK again found that one out of five boys between ages 12 to 16 either has an AI girlfriend or knows someone who does. Do you buy this study?
3: I don't buy it, but it kind of scares me just the prospect of it, right? It's like
2: you have three boys.
3: I've got three boys. That's puberty with a chatbot subscription right there.
2: Yeah.
3: You know, the thing is, they're not learning by the parents are using ChatGPT way too much to begin with, right? Mm-hmm. And kids are also using ChatGPT. We're unmooring ourselves from that primal feeling that you need when you're growing up. See, I remember the filter when I was growing up was like you fall in love with a girl and you know you really love her. Well, in high school love, right?
2: Yeah.
3: If she farts and you still like her. Right? That was the big deal. You can't do that with ChatGPT.
2: I didn't even know women farted until they were like, until I was in my 40s.
4: We don't. Yeah. What are you talking about?
2: Yeah. You went to a really weird high school.
3: You told me to get personal.
2: Yes.
5: Was everyone just farting in your high school?
2: Yes. Oh, my goodness. Brooke, you have also three boys.
4: I love being on the show. So classy.
2: You have three boys.
4: I have three boys, and I'm also really disturbed, especially the statistics. One in five boys between the ages of 12 and 16 either know someone or are having
2: an
4: active relationship. Wait a minute. This is, in my opinion, akin to child pornography. I think it should be illegal. It
2: really?
4: Is predatory. Absolutely.
2: You're a First Amendment person, ruining, aren't you?
4: Yes, but this is children.
2: Yeah.
4: You know, child pornography is not protected
2: but,
4: speech.
2: No,
4: you
2: but
4: are
2: this is
4: sexualizing
2: not,
4: these children.
2: This is not child pornography.
4: You're ruining
2: Brooke,
4: their future.
2: You are changing
4: yes, it is.
2: The...
4: These AI women who are, they're not women, they're teenagers. They're aimed at children. Mm-hmm. They are sexualizing the children. You see how they're dressed and the language that they're using. You are destroying these young boys' future. You're destroying their ability to engage with other children and destroying their ability to grow up and have a healthy family and be productive members of society.
2: They said that about pinball machines, Brooke.
4: Maybe you and pinball machines.
2: I
4: you
2: did.
4: You had a pinball problem.
2: Yeah,
4: you?
2: I did have a pinball problem. Yeah. All right, Kat, you have a young boy.
5: Yes.
2: Are you worried about this?
5: Well, hopefully he's not dating yet.
2: He's a looker, I'll tell you that.
5: Hopefully he's not dating yet. He is very cute.
2: Yeah.
5: It's like, I don't even like that they call it relationships.
2: Mm-hmm.
5: Because relationships are between people.
2: Yes.
5: But it does make me wonder how the future is going to be. Because the bar might be really low for date. If my son brings home, I'll be like, oh, a human girl.
2: Yes.
6: Oh, honey.
5: I love her.
2: Yeah, it's like, before it used to be, oh, my God, we thought he was gay. Now it's like, oh, my God, we thought he was dating a robot. But it's real. It's real. That's beautiful. A beautiful story. But it beats talking to strangers online, right, Tyrus?
7: Well, online shouldn't be. And again, I think this is an advertisement.
2: Yeah.
7: Because We had something similar to that. We had dirty magazines.
2: Yes, skin mags.
7: And you had Cinemax After Dark, and you would tell lies about your girlfriends in Canada.
2: Yeah.
7: And then you grew out of it because there's nothing like the real thing.
2: Yes.
7: So if you're raising them right,

0: And if you have a sense of humor, you can also program the AI to be like, you know, I like being your girlfriend, but you didn't clean your room today, you know, or like make him like ruin him forever. Your dad's hot, you know, and they'll be like, ew. So there's, I think if within the thing, but again, if your child is getting all their interactions from social media and programs, that's on you.
1: Yeah.
0: You have to, like, if you're too busy on your own, mm-hmm. then they're looking for connection on the net. That's you.
1: Yeah.
0: Because I'm lucky. All my boys are awkward and goofy, and my 14-year-old is still playing with toys. He's mm-hmm. asleep, which is great. Mm-hmm. And recently we were at Dave and Buster's with all his baseball buddies, and we have a rule. I've been taking him there since he was this big. He's way bigger than that now. But if a stranger comes up to you, mm-hmm. you stay together, group, and you lead the stranger towards me, and I'll handle. No, that's our deal. That's our deal. We handle business. I'll wrap this up. He comes running up, Dad, stranger danger. My son's 6'4" and a half, 287 pounds. He's stranger, and I was like, what's going on? It was a 20-year-old woman who was asking him to play a video game, and I was like, that's not a. That's a good boy.
1: Yeah. You
0: know, so I'm not worried about it.
1: All right, we'll be right back.
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5: I'm Gianna Gelosi with your Fox True Crime Minute. New court filings in an Iowa murder case offer a glimpse of the prosecution's evidence in a fatal shooting that shook the real estate industry 15 years ago. 53-year-old Kristen Ramsey was arrested last month for first-degree murder in the April 2011 death of Ashley Auckland. Auckland was working an open house at a model townhouse when she was shot in the face and the chest at close range. Court documents say a woman who was in the neighboring townhome said she heard two loud noises a few seconds apart, then saw Ramsey by the model home's front door before she was seen by her car talking on her phone. The filings show that call was to an employee of the company that owned the development. At the time, Ramsey was a sales manager. After Ramsey drove off erratically, the witness went to the home and found Auckland unresponsive. Two search warrants were executed at Ramsey's home, including one carried out less than a month after the shooting. In both cases, the document says authorities found guns, illegal substances, and posters threatening violence. There's more on the story at foxnews.com.
6: 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No brainer. Money is on the line. 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
8: President Trump is undefeated.
9: I'm Dave Anthony, Fox News. Every Republican he's backed this year for House and Senate has won primaries. And for the third time in 10 days, an incumbent lawmaker the president wanted out of Congress lost.
10: We've come up short in this primary runoff.
9: That's Senator John Cornyn after losing to Trump-backed challenger Ken Paxton, Texas's attorney general, by almost 28 points.
11: Tonight is not the end of a campaign. Tonight is the beginning of the fight to preserve every value we hold dear.
9: Now, he'll face Democrat James Tallarico. And in a Truth Social post congratulating Paxton, the president called Tallarico maybe the worst Texas candidate he's ever seen, advocating open borders and weak on crime.
12: Democrats had been yearning for a fight with Paxton, who has faced political and personal problems. This was already the most expensive U.S. Senate primary race in U.S. history. Money will continue.

0: continue to pour in as Dems try to flip Cornyn's seat. No Democrat, though, has won a statewide election in Texas since 1994.
1: Fox's Madeline Rivera. President Trump will gather with his cabinet later this morning as tension hangs over talks trying to work out an end to the Iran conflict.
2: The stakes are pretty high. Iran accused the U.S. of a grave violation of the ceasefire after CENTCOM carried out what it described as defensive strikes on missile launch sites and Iranian boats trying to lay mines. They vowed to respond as well. This happened just days after the president announced a deal to end the war was largely negotiated.
1: Fox's Jackie Heinrich at the White House. The last president who used to live there, Joe Biden, is suing the Trump Justice Department
3: to block the release of audio recordings and transcripts of his private conversations with the ghostwriter of his 2017 memoir. The suit is in response to a 2024 Freedom of Information Act request by the Heritage Foundation, which filed its own lawsuit to obtain Biden's remarks. The former president argues personal information is exempt from disclosure.
1: Fox's Carly Shimkus. Nine people still missing in Washington state after a giant chemical tank imploded at a paper.
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1: Back to Texas. Ken Paxton's win over Republican Senator John Cornyn was not the only runoff. And in one, a prominent anti-Trump Democratic congressman who got kicked out of the State of the Union address for protesting lost.
2: Christian Menefee wins a battle of Houston area House Democrat incumbents, beating Al Green in the 18th Texas Congressional District runoff. Green decided to run there instead of his redrawn, now more Republican-leaning 9th District, his seat since 2005. Green's 78 years old. Menefee's 38 in Congress just since February. Another incumbent, House Democrat Julie Johnson, loses her runoff to former Congressman Colin Allred in Dallas. She replaced Allred when he unsuccessfully ran for Senate in 2024. In the race for Texas Attorney General, State Senator Mays Middleton wins his Republican primary runoff against Congressman Chip Roy. He'll face the Democrats' winner, State Senator Nathan Johnson, in the November general election. Chris Foster, Fox News.
1: Oil prices are falling again on hopes of a deal to end the Iran conflict, down more than 3%, while on Wall Street, stock futures are rising, which could lift the NASDAQ and the S&P 500 to new highs, adding to yesterday's record closings. In the NHL, the team with the best record this season, the Colorado Avalanche, knocked out in the playoffs.
3: Vegas completed a four-game sweep of Colorado with a 2-1 victory in Las Vegas.
4: The Clarence Campbell Bowl to the Western Conference champion, Vegas!
3: On ESPN, the Golden Knights are into the Stanley Cup Final for the third time in only 9 seasons as a franchise. Vegas shocked the league at the end of March when the team fired head coach Bruce Cassidy and replaced him with John Tortorella.
5: After spending a couple of weeks with the team, you could tell it's a really good group.
3: Tortorella will coach the Vegas Golden Knights in the Stanley Cup Final versus either the Carolina Hurricanes or Montreal Canadiens. Game 4 tonight in Montreal. The Hurricanes lead 2-1.
1: Fox's Jared Max. The defending NBA champion Thunder, a game away from the finals. Oklahoma City beat San Antonio to take a 3-2 series lead. I'm Dave Anthony, and this is Fox News.
6: Welcome to Jesse Waters Primetime tonight.
7: Bombs are flying, and the mullahs are lying. Do we have a deal?
8: It's either going to be a

0: good deal or there isn't going to be one.
1: The housewives, burnouts, and boobs. Are the Democrats trying to lose?
2: You got as well.
3: Those are free.
2: Nails? No, how is it free?
3: Oh, Colorado taxpayers. Because why would I pay for it if I can get it for free?
4: It's likely that the president is going to reveal that we are not alone.
1: New UFO files just dropped. What you need to know.
5: If they don't kill him first, he's going to turn the tables on this thing.
1: Plus,
6: who did America fight in the Revolutionary War?
7: We fought ourselves.
6: Is that your final answer?
7: Yeah.
8: Fox News alert, the president has just pulled the plug on his Camp David cabinet meeting and ordered everybody to report to the White House tomorrow to solve the Iran situation once and for all. Marco Rubio says the deal could happen at any second.
0: I think there's strong alignment and agreement on what a preliminary draft should look like. I think that, like anything with something like this, it's going to take a couple days to settle on, even down to the disagreements over a word. Sentence. So we'll have to work through that. If there's going to be a deal, we're going to have to work through that. But this is, it's either going to be a good deal or there isn't going to be one.
8: Over the weekend, the president called the Arabs and said he's only going to sign the deal and reopen the strait if they join the Abraham Accords. That means Saudi Arabia, Qatar, Egypt, Pakistan, Turkey, Jordan, all normalize relations with Israel. Now, when Trump dropped that on them, the Arabs were, quote, stunned. Another source tells Axios that they ended up telling the president this, quote, "We are with you on this deal, and if it doesn't work, we will be with you too." Now, we're pinning the whole Arab world against the Iranians. Trump just turned the Abraham Accords into a trap. It means if the Iranians and their proxies mess with Israel, they're messing with the whole rest of the Arab world. And for us, that means we don't have to be the Middle East babysitters. They all have skin in the game. And Trump says if the gay Ayatollah doesn't give us his John Hancock soon, he'll blow up. Yesterday, gave him a little love tap. The commander-in-chief carried out strikes in southern Iran. We caught the Mosquito fleet laying mines along the strait. We lit them up. And when Iran retaliated with missiles, we wiped out their launchers. The Pentagon says this was purely defensive. The Israelis are still pulling triggers. Over 100 Hezbollah targets were struck in overnight action in Lebanon. The Pentagon isn't slowing down either. We've been testing the Breaker, a bunker rupture warhead that can be carried by a drone. And when dropped, watch out. Now, are we going to use the Breaker to shake loose the uranium? Well, the deal on the table right now is no dust, no deal. Before anything happens, though, Iran has to open up the strait. No terrorism, no tolls. Now, after they do that, and only after they do that, we'll start loosening the blockade at the same time we ensure the uranium is being destroyed. The president said it like this, quote, "The enriched uranium, nuclear dust, will either be immediately turned over to the United States to be brought home and destroyed, or preferably in conjunction and coordination with the Islamic Republic of Iran, destroyed in place or at another acceptable location." Remember, Space Force is watching the three nuke sites. The dust is buried deep under the rubble. So when they start delivering on the deal and we monitor it, we'll start unfreezing some bank accounts. Anything else that's being reported is BS. That's according to White House officials. The president has made it clear that he's not budging on this, and he's got the wind at his back.
9: These incredible men and women gave their lives to ensure that the world's number one state sponsor of terror will never have a nuclear weapon. Oh, and they won't. They will never have a nuclear weapon. I'm sure you know that.
8: The blockade's already cost Iran $20 billion. You add that to the cost of the war and Trump sanctions before it, the Iranians are over $100 billion in the hole. Most of their top leaders are either dead, crippled, or in hiding. And now the whole world's putting pressure on the guard to let the tankers sail.
7: Well, the straits have to be open. They're going to be open one way or the other. So they need to be open. What's happening there is unlawful. It's illegal. It's unsustainable for the world. It's unacceptable. I don't know of any country in the world that does it. The Russians are not in favor of a tolling system. The Chinese are not in favor of a tolling system. I mean, there's no country in the world that's in favor of a tolling system except the regime in Iran. So that's not acceptable. That cannot happen. The straits need to be open, unimpeded, without tolls. And obviously that needs to happen immediately as soon as anything's agreed to.
8: We've played a lot of footsie. We keep hearing that we're close, then it's two steps forward, one step back. The Iranians are gnarly and opaque. It's hard to know with these people. Some generals want to finish off the target list before negotiations, and others, they want to see complete regime collapse.
10: If we make this deal, it's going to empower Iran. By that I mean, listen, they are bruised and weakened to be sure, but they will remain intact as a result of it. Any deal that they will agree to and we will likely grant will have to provide financial relief for them. And that will enable them with billions of dollars to recover the regime. That means that the idea that this regime would eventually go away and collapse and goes completely off the table, and we'll be dealing with this regime for years to come.
8: A senior administration official says, quote, the president's view right now is that you would need a substantial escalation in order to meaningfully change things that are going on the ground. And you could always get more through military conduct. The question is whether you could get something that's worth the cost. Now, the Iranians aren't going to be rearming anytime soon because we knocked out their military-industrial complex. We have eyes in the sky the whole time, and we'll have inspections underground. And I'm sure we'll be leaving a carrier strike group off their coast just to make sure they keep their word. It's not like Obama, who gave them billions of dollars and didn't inspect and let them enrich. But Obama world says they're just jealous of Barry's deal.
11: He pulled out of that deal mainly because of his hostility to Obama. This is something Obama did, so I don't like it. He needs the appearance of some victory, but he's not going to get it because they are the ones that are sitting with more of the leverage.
8: The press is acting like Trump's the bad guy. He didn't close the strait. He didn't lay mines and fund terrorism. Rubio told some wise guy from the BBC to get it together.
6: They would rather invest in Hezbollah. They would rather invest in the rapists and the murderers of Hamas. They would rather invest in those groups than they do in their own people. That's what Iran invests in. And that's what the world, that's what you should be asking me about. That's what the BBC should be covering. And that's what these other media outlets should be covering, is how evil these people are in Iran and the damage they've done to people all over the world.
8: The media is actually boosting Iran's bargaining power because they make them think that Trump's backed into a corner. Trump's not in an underground hospital bed with no lips. He's building a UFC cage at the White House for America's 250 fight night. And the market doesn't think Iran has too much fight left. The S&P hit another all-time high, and oil closed below $100 a barrel. Now, hopefully, prices come down at the pump soon. Administration sources say the deal is about 90% of the way done. They think it could be papered in less than a week. They're just negotiating over specific words. Remember, the Persians need to save a little face. So they're haggling about how things are phrased so they can go beat their chests back home. Now, the cabinet meeting will determine how Trump lands this plane, and we'll have a full report tomorrow on how it shakes out. Jim Hansen's a former U.S. Army Special Forces and president of World Strat. Jim, I feel like it's you and I in the beginning of every week talking about the Iran deal. What's your latest take?
12: Well, I mean, here we go. We're at the final rounds, you know, and this may go to the judges. It may be a TKO. But the bottom line, President Trump's not going to give away any of the big three. He may not get them all in this first bit, but no nukes, no missiles, no proxies is what this is going to end up being. And how we force the mullahs to do that is the last piece of this. They can't hold out much longer. Everybody wants to pretend, like you said, that President Trump's the one who's under the gun here. President Trump's under political pressure. They are under absolute economic regime collapse pressure. And I know who I'm betting on.
8: Yeah, the latest, I'd call it a tit for tat, mostly more tat, I guess we caught some guys laying mines in the strait, and that didn't go over too well. Do you expect more of that as this negotiation?

0: inflation throttles forward?
1: I think that was a, excuse me, can I have your attention for a moment? You know, were those your boats? Oh, I'm sorry. But then you've got Israel rolling heavy into Lebanon. You know, and one of the things that the Iranians have made a sticking point is, oh, this has to cover all of it, and so no more fighting in Lebanon. Well, now we can look at them and say, oh, you want us to talk to Bibi? Well, guess what? I need something from you. So I don't think that was anything but calculated. You know, Israel needed to do it anyhow, but now it's another bargaining chip for President Trump. So I think if none of this goes right, the next step should involve maybe pruning a few links off their chain of command with some dynamic disassembly, you know, and some involuntary retirements of IRGC leaders. Because at this point, either they're going to negotiate in good faith, or they're going to have problems that return them to ambient temperature.
0: All right. And the Israel situation, I guess the Abraham Accords is the grand bargain. I mean, that's basically Trump's moonshot. That's peace in the Middle East. You get all these guys kind of respecting each other and treating each other as equals. But it's kind of an anti-Iranian alliance. Is that how you see it?
1: 100%. I mean, from the start of his first overseas trip, when he went to see the Saudis, the Emiratis, and the Qataris, the deal was, you guys back the play when it becomes necessary against Iran. I'll talk to Bibi and we'll get Gaza, yeah, at least put on the back burner for now. But eventually, you guys need to take care of your own neighborhood. We want this to be one bad guy removed and the rest of you at least playing nice enough together, yeah, to have a little bit of prosperity, a little security.
0: Right. Like, if we're going to take out the bully, you guys better get along afterwards. We don't have to come back and spank everybody again. The I guess this new protocol for the destruction of the uranium is very interesting. At first, Trump was like, bring it home. We'll destroy it. They wanted to move it to Moscow. Now it looks like it could be destroyed under the supervision of the International Atomic Energy Committee. Do you see that making a difference which way it goes?
1: Not one single bit. As long as it's destroyed and they no longer have it to make bombs, who cares where?
0: As long as we can verify it, I would agree. And we have Space Force watching every little inch of those busted up mountains. Jim, I'm sure I'll see you on Monday. Well, hopefully we're talking about a deal then. Have a good week. Fox News alert, the first polls just closed in Texas, where Republican Senator John Cornyn's facing a primary runoff against Attorney General Ken Paxton, who has Trump in his corner. Bill Hemmer, co-anchor of America's Newsroom. What's going on down there in the great state of Texas?
2: Yeah, good evening to you. I'm showing you the live data that's coming in for the from all 254 counties in Texas. They won't call this thing until after 9 o'clock Eastern. But, Jesse, I want to show you a pattern right now that's developing. And this is really good news for Ken Paxton, okay? You've got 18% of the vote in. He's at 60% of the vote with about a 22-point lead. This is the primary from 2.5 months ago. John Cornyn was a one-point winner over Paxton, and Wesley Hunt, the congressman, a distant third. So he was knocked out. Remember, he had to get to 50% to avoid a runoff. Well, neither gentleman did, and that's why we are where we are tonight. So come back live to the map tonight. I want to show you a few counties, spin around the map. Jesse, this is kind of live math, live on TV, so cast me a break if I need it, okay? So this is Dallas County, all right? It is the second largest out of 254, meaning a lot of people live there, and it's a hotbed of Republican establishment in Dallas County. Right now, you've got half of the vote in, and John Cornyn has about a one-point lead. Now, why could that be significant? Let me go back and show you in real time now where Dallas County was 2.5 months ago. 2.5 months ago, same county, right? John Cornyn won easily. Wesley Hunt took more than 13% of the vote, all right? Paxton was barely at 32.5. Cornyn was an 18-point winner in Dallas County that night. So you pop out here to real time, just to refresh the memory here, because look how close this is. All right, the second most populous county in the entire state. Now, Jesse, I can pop around this entire map and show you a lot of different examples that reflect that movement for Paxson. This is Nueces County.

0: in the southeast, around that Texas bend, Corpus Christi. Paxton's got half the vote, and he's up 32.5 points. That is a romp, okay? This is Denton County, northwest of Dallas. Go ahead and pop it up. Up, sorry, okay. Denton County, suburbs of North Dallas. Ken Paxton's up 25 points. Jesse, if this pattern continues, it's going to be an early night in Texas, all right? I mean, I could keep on going and going, but the pattern is the same down around Austin as well. Right now, Ken Paxton, with the endorsement of Donald Trump and the endorsement of Wesley Hunt 7 days ago, it looks more and more like all these voters for Hunt, one for Paxton, and then more. A bit more, too. We'll talk to you later in the hour.
1: All right, we'll talk to you soon. Looks like Paxton's on a roll. Thanks so much, Bill. Mm-hmm. Well, Johnny wished Los Angeles a happy Memorial Day.
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3: 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I played games called Cold War, so that I know.
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2: Spencer Pratt's not mayor yet, but he's already doing the job. He's cleaning the streets and balancing Bass's broken budget.
3: But $15 billion budget you will have to manage as elected mayor. I just want to know, for the citizens of Los Angeles, how can they trust you with that $15 billion?
4: I'll tell them this. Right now we have Mayor Bass. She just spent $400 million to house 1,400 people. I could hire 10 better accountants that I probably have on my phone that can make sure we take $400 million and we don't waste it on 1,400 people. So this idea that I don't have the experience, we live under their failed experience of managing the budget.
2: $400 million for 1,400 people? That's $285,000 a person. It's like a down payment on a house. But these aren't home buyers, they're addicts. And Spencer has a fix.
4: These 40,000 people, 60% of them, City Watch just announced this week, are not from Los Angeles. They're not from California. These people have been bussed in by scam rehabs, scam NGOs, scam homeless nonprofits. These people, when I unplug them and say, we're not taking our tax money anymore,

0: They're all going to Seattle, where the mayor will welcome them. These are products to a lot of people. The other ones, there's a lot of criminals. There's people that are getting naked in front of kids. They're going to jail. The people that are torturing animals, they're going to jail.
1: CNN's nerd, he's running the numbers too. And his calculator just launched into orbit.
2: His chances are up significantly over the last few months. You know, you go back a few months ago, February 26th, he had just a 7% chance. What is that? That's 5 plus 2. Now, it's up like a rocket. Look, chances are he still won't be the next mayor of Los Angeles, but there's a pretty decent chance of it. It's now up over a quarter, a 27% chance. So those who dismiss Pratt's chances, well, you got another thing coming, because he's got a realistic shot of winning this thing.
1: The Pratt factor is so real, even the Real Housewives are rattled. Watch.
3: Not a reality star, though. I'm sorry. I love him, but we've already done that. We're not going to do that again. Let's have somebody that's already been mayor. The mayor of San Jose. Or whoever. I don't even know.
4: No, that would be for governor.
3: Maybe governor.
1: Drew Carey's backing Big Lips. He says, F this guy already. Bob Barker would never, ever. Tinseltown's TDS is the real public health crisis. They'd put the mayor who let L.A. burn back in office just to spite Trump. Maxine Waters, no relation, just gave Bass the kiss of death. Look at that. But if she goes down, the left's simmering up a socialist. Nithya Raman, like the noodle, was missed to defund the police, but now her position is a little al dente.
5: Do you feel like 911 calls are being answered appropriately? I feel like I hear a lot of complaints about this. We're not hiring 911 call takers. We don't have the money to fix streetlights, so your streetlights are out, so you're less safe on your block.
1: So defunding the police wasn't a good idea. Well, no one told Tampon. He's still two-stepping for George Floyd. Timmy's waltzing for Floyd on Memorial Day. Who runs this man's calendar? The Democrat bench is thin. AOC's getting cold feet. Not about her wedding, but just about running for president. She'd rather run for Senate than go for the crown. So they're calling in Pick Me Pocahontas. Quote, Elizabeth Warren, one of the most influential leaders in the progressive movement, is being publicly and privately courted by Democrats eyeing presidential bids in 2028, a sign they're trying to build up their lefty credentials. That's a way to blow another billion Democrats don't have. They're 17 mil in debt, so they're raiding your wallet instead. You're working doubles, so Dems can dole out double D cups.
6: How much does your transition cost?
7: Hormones?
6: Yes, how much does it cost?
7: Well, I just got back on Medicare.
6: Hormones,
7: so
6: but no, you got as well.
7: Those were free.
6: You did your
7: those
6: nails?
7: Were free.
6: Nails? Why?
7: Because my body is priceless.
6: No, how was it free?
7: Oh, Colorado taxpayers. Yeah.
6: I have problem. Nothing wrong with trans, but why am I paying for people's
7: no,
6: boob
7: don't
6: jobs?
7: Get me
1: Former Speaker of the House, Kevin McCarthy. I know Kevin does not want to talk about transgender breast implants, so let's just go to the Pratt factor. He is moving on up. What's the secret?
8: You know what the secret is? This is what people have to understand in politics. Politics is usually won by the side that sounds practical and is grounded and connected to our daily lives. That is exactly how he's running a campaign. I have been so impressed. People care about their parks, their schools, are they safe? That's all he's focused on. And he has passion and reason for running. I know people say, oh, he's some reality show. He has been impressive. If you question whether he could do the job, just question how he's run his campaign. Directly on issues, he's handled the debate exceptionally well, and he's focused on the issues that we talk around the kitchen table, that we tell every politician, that's what we want you to focus upon. He lost his house. Why? because Karen Bass didn't manage the city right. The fire department didn't have water, still doesn't have water in the reservoir. He wants the streets clean, so he goes and power washes them with a sign. Can you imagine what this would look like if it was this clean? He goes to the parks that the city says they cleaned up, and you just see drugs and drug dealers doing there. You go to Karen Bass, what does she say? She wants to spend the money on putting the meth addicts and giving them new teeth. He wants to put the money into the schools, into the streets, and into the police. That's not a Republican or Democrat issue. This is a race for mayor. This is about making L.A. better. Be a part of L.A.
1: Yeah, and do free breast implants for trans migrants make L.A. better, Speaker?
8: No way. I'll tell you what. I had to call a friend of mine, and he's a very big Democrat. I mean, one of the most connected. And as I'm talking to him, he tells me this other big Democrat that's with him at his house. And you know who else they invited over? Spencer Pratt. Because they said, we are so sick of what happened to L.A. We invited him over, and we're going to write him a check. We are impressed about what he's doing and what he's talking about.
1: That's great.
8: He's cutting across other lines.
1: Well, he wants to clean up L.A., and now we have Bobby Kennedy. He's cleaning up snakes off Dr. Oz's patio. I don't know if you saw this. But, I mean, this man's a snake charmer. We don't know if he cut off the penis of the snake. He did that to the raccoon. But, I mean, what can't Bobby do?
8: I don't know. He's pretty amazing. You know, he's a falconer, too. He's probably going to go feed him to his birds.
1: It's right. It's just lunch for the falcon. That's, you know, he's a preservationist. Let's use a distinct term for him. All right, K-Mac, we'll see you soon. Have a good week. Primetime's got our hands on a fresh batch of UFO files. Plus, breaking news on the...
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1: We're going back to the moon.
12: America is returning to the moon. We are working alongside our many international and commercial partners to leverage the incredible capabilities from commercial industry to build a moon base. We are

0: Leveraging the NASA playbook from the 1960s, figuring out what works and what doesn't in this epic science of survival, because the moon base is as beautiful as it is hostile.
1: Today, NASA released their plans for the moon base. They want to start building it by 2030 and move astronauts in a few years later. Top brass says the base will stretch hundreds of miles. It'll be a place where lunar travelers can live, do research, and eventually blast off to Mars. NASA says the mission will happen like this. We're debuting Moonfall. It's a swarm of drones that'll map out the surface because, as we know in real estate, it's about location, location, location. Then rovers and cargo start coming and, you know, the move-in company. Then Americans will start living there permanently. But while NASA's exploring space, we're still trying to figure out what's happening here on Earth. Trump dropped a fresh batch of UFO files with dozens of videos. Here's a U.S. fighter jet shooting down a UFO over Lake Huron in Michigan. That's back in 2023. And check this one out. The military described this flying saucer as pulsating over water just in 2024. And CENTCOM saw this figure flying past one of their posts in 2020. Kind of looks like a body. I don't know. Even a senior intelligence officer saw things he couldn't explain. Last year, when he was flying a military helicopter, he claims he saw orange orbs flaring up for minutes and then landing. The officer was left speechless. Now, we have more questions than answers, but more files are on the way, unless the deep state gets to him first.
2: President Trump is open-minded to it all. He's not resisting it.
3: Very. He's about transparency. President Trump has been about, you know, I had the guy sitting right here in this chair when I talked to him about it on the phone. And he said, what do you think it is? I said, Mr. President, I really honestly don't know the answer to that. I said, but I think we need to know. And I think you're the president to do it. And he is. I mean, if they don't kill him first, he's going to turn the tables on this thing.
1: Now, what are they hiding? The government's lied to us for decades about pretty much everything. JFK, the Gulf of Tonkin, COVID, Russia. When we ask questions, they call us conspiracy theorists, and then they cover up their little tracks. But the truth is out there. Where have I heard that before? And we're going to find it.
4: I'm beginning to think it's likely that the president is going to reveal that we are not alone, that there are non-human intelligences engaging with this planet.
1: Luis Elizondo is a former U.S. Army counterintelligence officer. Okay, Luis, we are in possession of these crafts. What are we doing with them?
5: Yeah, Jesse, thanks for having me. I did testify in 2024 in November, for the record and under oath, that our government is in possession of material, exotic material that is not ours and possibly originates from somewhere else. And then I was also followed by other folks as well in later testimony who have discussed non-human biological remains that were retrieved from some of these crashes.
1: So when you, I guess, were speaking to these people that talked about non-human biological remains, what did they describe?
5: Well, Jesse, to be honest with you, when I was at the Pentagon and I was part of the Pentagon's UFO investigation team called ATIP, I was more of a nuts and bolts guy. We did have experts, scientists, and medical doctors that were looking into the biologic aspects. And by the way, this goes way, way, way back, way before my time even. We're talking literally the late 1940s. And if you look at this latest document drop and video drop that this administration has authorized for release, there is an absolute treasure trove of information contained in this second tranche of information.
1: Well, what do you think, what stands out to you?
5: Oh my gosh, Jesse, how much time do you have? I mean, we could be here all day. The reality is that this is a topic that our government has been taking very seriously for a very long time, would go to extreme lengths to try to cover it up. And this administration means business. This administration is the first administration in my memory that's actually delivering on a promise to be

0: more transparent and open with the American public about this topic. Look, this last document tranche that was released, you had documents going back to the late 1940s demonstrating very clearly that the UAP, or what was known in the vernacular, the UFO phenomenon, is very real, and it is certainly a national security issue. It's been, these things have been encountered over controlled U.S. airspace and frankly can outmaneuver anything that we had and still have in our inventory.
1: All right, so they're dominant. This is a superior technological species, race, I don't even know what you call it, but that's got to be a big concern for the Pentagon, obviously. Is that the reason that they're so, it's like you can't get anything out of them, and they accuse you of being crazy when you bring it up?
0: Well, great question, Jesse. Originally, I do think there was a real national security reason to keep this conversation secret. Height of the Cold War with us against the USSR in this kind of global chess match, if you will, for influence. And we did not want to tip our hands to our adversaries what technologies we're able to glean from this, or worse, maybe some vulnerabilities or gaps that we have. But I think the times have changed. And a lot of the old reasoning, I don't think, is valid anymore. I think the American public can handle the truth. I think the American public deserves the truth. And I know what I saw when I was at the Pentagon and when I was in the intelligence community. And I don't think it's necessarily classified, but I will say there are some concerns there, because you're talking about a conversation that's going to require a lot of people to do soul searching. You're talking about something that's going to challenge everybody from a philosophical, a psychological, theological perspective, and even sociological perspective.
1: Yeah, and the fact that we can't protect our country and our world from whatever's out there, that would be something that would be hard to break to the American people when confronted with it.
0: And this is why, and Jesse, this is why I make it very quick. This is why we need to balance what we say, right? I think American people, I think we can talk about the truth and what the reality of these things are, but I think we need to protect national secrets and equities and maybe what we've learned from it, just so our adversaries don't have the advantage on us.
1: I would agree with that. All right. Well, Luis, thank you so much for your bravery and your courage and your expertise. We appreciate it. Johnny gets mistaken as a homeless guy at Manhattan Beach.
2: Fox News, I'm CJ Papa. President Trump will hold a cabinet meeting this morning at the White House instead of Camp David due to bad weather.
3: The stakes are pretty high. Iran accused the U.S. of a grave violation of the ceasefire after CENTCOM carried out what it described as defensive strikes on missile launch sites and Iranian boats trying to lay mines. They vowed to respond as well. This happened just days after the president announced a deal to end the war was largely negotiated.
2: Fox's Jackie Harrod at the White House. President Trump now 9 for 9 in his endorsements of candidates to run for Senate. That from Fox News Tracking. Texas Attorney General Ken Paxton beats incumbent Senator John Cornyn and the Republican Senate runoff.
4: He's worked diligently for years to help Texas, and for that spirit of service to the Lone Star State and our nation, I'm very grateful.
2: That's A.G. Paxton. He faces progressive Democrat candidate James Tallarico in November. 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
1: Happy TDS Tuesday, primetime second favorite day of the week. We're raising awareness for one of the most infectious mind viruses sweeping the nation, Trump derangement syndrome. Cases are flaring, and we have the footage. We need doctors now more than ever, but they're dropping like flies. Physicians are at a high risk of infection and think Trump's the one that's sick.
10: He falls asleep very often. He's fallen asleep in the Oval Office on multiple occasions with people talking to him in the cabinet room. And the president appears to struggle to stay awake during the day. And I'd like to hear what the White House has done to evaluate why the president has this increased daytime somnolence and what they're doing to improve that.
1: Where was the doc when Sleepy Joe was in office? Some days he'd nap before noon and call lids at 4. Biden had more nap time than a 2-year-old after a family trip to Disney. Trump just had another physical, says it was perfect, but now the doctors don't trust the science.
11: You know, hard to believe, not credible. And then also sweeping statements on his lab values and his imaging, saying that they're quote unquote astonishingly good in the past. These are not normal descriptors or readouts of what a physician typically would use when describing their patient's health. So will they stop editorializing and just be honest and provide real data? We'll see. But right now, it's been very questionable what they've put out.
1: Springsteen could use a doctor. His TDS is so severe, he needs a teleprompter just to trash Trump.
12: The richest men in America have abandoned the world's poorest children to death and disease through the dismantling of USAID. Our museums are being told to whitewash American history of any unpleasant or inconvenient facts, like the full history of the brutality of slavery. You want to talk about snowflakes? We have a president who can't handle the truth.
1: Bruce is a goner. Love his music, but he is a goner. But Trump shared the stage with Giants QB Jackson Dart. Quarterback introduced Trump at a rally here in New York. And a new strain was born. DDS, Dart Derangement Syndrome.
13: For somebody to back a guy like Trump, whose history in discrimination and racism goes back to housing discrimination.
14: In the 70s.
13: Yes. In the 70s. That is just the definition of stupidity and racist, in my opinion.
1: Happy TDS Tuesday. Now, whenever Johnny's out on the beaches here on the East Coast, you guys always texting me, send Johnny out west. We're smarter here. Well, we shipped him to California for Memorial Day weekend, and did he get smarter answers? Let's see.
14: How are you celebrating the holiday on Monday?
15: At the beach.
16: What's the... Oh, it's Memorial Day.
17: It's Memorial Day.
14: What is Memorial Day?
17: Memorial Day is... It's America's birthday.
15: That's a good question.
18: It's for our fallen brothers and sisters.
15: You know, I'm not exactly... I thought it was Veterans Day.
16: Gosh.
14: Who did America fight in the Revolutionary War?
15: Dial that in. You got that. France. We fought ourselves.
14: Is that your final answer?
15: Yeah.
17: Revolutionary War. Is this? It's not Britain.
18: Britain. I mean, if you probably give me a couple hints, I'd probably know what it is.
14: King and Queen.
18: Oh man, you got me, bro.
19: Come on, man.
14: Who won the Civil War?
15: We took an edible before this. I think I need to leave this. The North.
18: We, us, right?
14: What were they fighting over in the Civil War?
18: Was it something that was very popular at that around that time?
14: For sure.
18: Or is it still around in this time?
14: No.
18: Dinosaurs.
15: Keeping slavery or not?
16: Think of the context of the time.
17: I'm gonna go with...
16: This was like Abraham Lincoln period.
17: I'm gonna go with taxes.
20: Can I get an amen on that one?
14: Who

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1: I don't remember.
2: Albania.
1: Russia.
3: World War II.
4: They like sushi.
3: Korea?
1: Oh, no.
3: I don't know where sushi comes from.
4: Where does pizza come from?
3: I don't know where sushi or pizza comes from.
4: Italy!
3: Oh!
5: Japan, Italy, and Germany.
6: World War II. Okay.
1: Your dad would be so mad if you didn't know this.
6: Vietnam.
4: Who bombed Pearl Harbor?
1: I think we did. We did. Wait. We bombed Pearl Harbor. Yes. The United States of America. Oh, sorry. Japan.
5: United States, and it was President Truman.
1: Was it not Japan?
5: Okay.
7: What an ass.
4: Who won the Cold War?
1: Russia. Lost me there.
3: New York.
5: America, because the Soviet Union fell.
4: Why did they call it the Cold War?
6: It was snowing. I played games called Cold War, so that I know.
4: You're wrong.
6: Shoot, it wasn't even snowing.
4: They called it the Cold War because not a shot.
1: And the shot was Drake.
8: Do some shots!
4: Which event led to the War on Terror?
3: I'm not too sure.
1: 9/11. Bombing of...
6: I can't think of the name of it, but it was a terrorist attack. It was the...
4: Oh, shoot! What's the name?
6: What is the name? New Jersey bomber?
1: Oh my god!
4: What do you want to tell Jesse Waters?
6: Congratulations, it seems like you have a very popular business.
4: Do you know who I am?
1: His son.
4: Here's Johnny.
6: I do know who you are.
9: Oh man, my Paris trip. Pictures, next.
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0: Well, when I said I was going on assignment, I was really taking Emma to Paris. We loved it. Best trip ever. That was the Eiffel Tower. Obviously, that's Notre Dame, not Notre Dame. I was corrected several times by Emma. There we are at Versailles. 2,300 rooms at that place. It's what you call a palace. I'm Waters. This is My World.
1: This is House Call for Health. A recent study from a university in Finland finds that you might be able to exercise longer without feeling more exhausted if you're listening to your favorite music during a workout. Those who picked their own music extending endurance by nearly 20% during intense exercise. For the study, they looked at 29 recreationally active adults completing two identical cycling sessions with about 80% effort. One group cycled in silence, the other chose music, with their workout lasting about 6 minutes longer on average. But despite being able to go longer while listening to some tunes, heart rate and other physical markers remained similar to the silent group. The lead researcher saying self-selected music doesn't change your fitness level, it just helps you to tolerate sustained effort for longer. The study was published in the journal Psychology of Sport and Exercise. For more health news, go to foxnewshealth.com. 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
2: I'm Gianna Gelosi with your Fox True Crime Minute. New court filings in an Iowa murder case offer a glimpse of the prosecution's evidence in a fatal shooting that shook the real estate industry 15 years ago. 53-year-old Kristen Ramsey was arrested last month for first-degree murder in the April 2011 death of Ashley Auckland. Auckland was working an open house at a model townhouse when she was shot in the face and the chest at close range. Court documents say a woman who was in the neighboring townhome said she heard two loud noises a few seconds apart, then saw Ramsey by the model home's front door before she was seen by her car talking on her phone. The filings show that call was to an employee of the company that owned the development. At the time, Ramsey was a sales manager. After Ramsey drove off erratically, the witness went to the home and found Auckland unresponsive. Two search warrants were executed at Ramsey's home, including one carried out less than a month after the shooting. In both cases, the document says authorities found guns, illegal substances, and posters threatening violence. There's more on this story at foxnews.com or subscribe to the Fox True Crime Podcast. I'm Gianna Gelosi with your Fox True Crime Minute.
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4: Texas is going to get a new senator. I'm Dave Anthony, Fox News, and it might be Ken Paxton, the Trump-backed Republican who primaried out John Cornyn.
5: The future of Texas and the future of America is on the line.
4: Paxton beat Senator Cornyn in a GOP runoff by almost 28 points a week after getting the president's endorsement. A Trump Truth Social post congratulating Paxton calls the Democrat in the race, James Tallarico, weak on crime and a strong advocate of open borders. Tallarico posted on X that Paxton is
6: the most corrupt politician in America.
4: An anti-Trump Democratic congressman, Al Green, lost his primary runoff in Texas to fellow Democratic congressman Christian Menefee in a redrawn House district. In another Democratic congressional runoff, Johnny Garcia easily defeated Maureen Galindo, who had caused controversy, calling for imprisoning American Zionists who back Israel in an ICE detention facility. Now, there's anti-ICE protesting outside a detention facility in Newark, New Jersey, where some immigrants are refusing to eat. Borders our Tom Holman tells Fox.
7: Hunger strikes do not work. So they can, you know, put themselves in a position where they're, you know, not eating, but it's not going to cause them to be released.
8: Protesters have been outside the facility for days in response to a hunger strike they say was organized by detainees over conditions like poor quality food and subpar medical care. Democratic New Jersey officials, including the governor, Senator Andy Kim, and Congressman Rob Menendez, are demanding that the facility be closed. On Monday, masked ICE agents fired pepper balls and chemical irritants at the protesters, which Kim said he inhaled while trying to strike an agreement between the two sides.
4: Fox's Tanya J. Powers. In 2 hours, President Trump will have a cabinet meeting.
9: Today's cabinet meeting comes as a tentative peace deal is negotiated to end the war with Iran. The president has warned attacks on Iran could resume if an agreement ending Iran's nuclear program is not reached.
4: Fox's Jared Halpern at the White House, and Israel's gone on the attack.
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5: Daybreak in Washington State will have crews resuming a search for 9 workers still missing after a giant chemical storage tank imploded at a paper mill in Longview. Another worker was killed, 9 other people injured. The all clear has been given, meanwhile, in California, in the fear about another chemical tank.
6: Some of the 50,000 evacuees were allowed home Monday night. Now it's everyone.
7: I'm not going to put anybody anywhere that I wouldn't put my family in there. It matters to me. You matter to me.
6: Orange County Fire Authority Division Chief Craig Covey. Evacuations were ordered last Thursday when a toxic chemical tank at GKN Aerospace overheated and could have exploded. Fire crews kept it hosed down, a crack helped relieve some of the pressure, and the crisis is over. Jesus Gianna Lopez, one of the evacuees.
8: My home, you know, we live like 7 people, and just to be out of there with nothing, you know, you kind of struggle, you know, how to get by the day.
9: GKN must be held accountable for their role in this incident.
6: Garden Grove Mayor Stephanie Klopfenstein says there will be local, state, and federal investigations. Chris Foster, Fox News.
5: On Wall Street, stock futures are rising before the opening bell. They're celebrating in Vegas. The Golden Knights will play for hockey's Stanley Cup.
10: Now Kolesar to Dell, back to the point. Hunter scores!
5: That ended up the game winner on ESPN, and Vegas' 2-1 win over Colorado to complete a sweep and win the NHL Western Conference title. In the NBA,
11: the reigning champion Oklahoma City Thunder got within one win of returning to the finals. OKC scored a 127-114 win over the Spurs in Game 5 last night to go up 3-2. Shai Gilgeous-Alexander scored 32 points. The Thunder will try to win the series tomorrow in San Antonio.
5: Fox's Jared Max. In baseball, the Chicago Cubs had the best record in the majors earlier this month. Now they've lost 10 straight games after being blown out by Pittsburgh 12-1. The Cubs are just the second team in history, joining the 2017 Dodgers, with 2 10-game win streaks and a...
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0: 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It's Brian Kilmeade.
1: Hi, everyone. So glad you're there. Brian Kilmeade Show coming your way. 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The president with a major meeting in the Oval Office. We'll cover that. And a lot of big decisions need to be made. So let's get to the big three.
2: Number three.
3: And this is an announcement that does three key things. It builds 200,000 new affordable homes, preserves 200,000 affordable homes alongside it. And then, additionally, it invests in tenants across the city.
1: Don't be surprised when you elect a socialist, when he puts socialist policies in place. Cities in crisis. As Mamdani unveils the failed plan on housing. Because we look at the past. Spencer Pratt tries to save Los Angeles, and Seattle residents try to save their own lives. We'll discuss.
2: Number two.
4: The Iranians are being defiant right now. They're laying mines with speedboats in the Strait of Hormuz while the Iranians are claiming to negotiate with the Americans in good faith. So I'm not very optimistic.
1: Either am I. Major meeting in the Oval Office as all players assemble to examine all options with Iran. I think it's back to the battle. We'll see.
2: Number one.
5: Donald Trump is in charge of this party. There is no question about it. He is 9 for 9 in Senate endorsements. He is across the board in the House. He's running away with it. The question is, does it carry as much weight in the midterms as it does in the primaries?
1: Well, we'll see, because these are red seats. Texas front and center as the Dems avoid an anti-Semitic disaster and oust the insane Al Green. Republicans pick Paxson to run versus Tallarico and will cost them about $100 million to save the seat that John Cornyn's had for years. I think John Cornyn was a much better choice. And the way he lost was about 30 points. And I think it would have been 5 points either way without without President Trump weighing in, who said some really nice things about John Cornyn, unlike when he ousted Bill Cassidy. Here's John Cornyn showing nothing but class yesterday. Cut two.
6: There's a simple rule in elections. You've heard me say it before. And that is the candidate who gets the most votes wins. The party in the majority gets to govern. And my hope is to keep my party in power for generations. I am an optimist by nature, which is just another way of saying I am a Texan.
1: Well, the one thing is, President likes Paxson better. I guess with Cornyn, he didn't endorse him quick enough. I don't know what it is, but Cornyn's extremely popular in the Senate. Bill Cassidy, extremely popular in the Senate. Tom Tillis, extremely popular in the Senate. So the Republicans, all three Republicans, and their dead senators walking. So you got them and dicey votes with Murkowski and Collins. So the president's going to have a really tough time getting things through the Senate. For example, unless you have the ideal nominee, you would never get a Pete Hegseth or a Kash Patel. As much as I like both of them, they would never get through the Senate right now. And the president's got a labor secretary position to fill and a DNI position to fill. And until those elections are over, the president made things difficult on himself by showing his power. But he wants the right people in there, and he's got just as much power as he's ever had. However, the Wall Street Journal believes they'll have to spend $100 million to keep that Senate seat against Tallarico, even though he's a whack job and he's an extreme lefty pretending to be somebody else that mainstream publications are hailing again, just like they did Beto O'Rourke. But the attack plan is clear for Ken Paxson and everybody else. Use Tallarico's words and beliefs against him. Cut four.
7: My opponent is the most extreme radical the Democrats have ever nominated. He's even running a vegan campaign, whatever that is. He goes by a few names that you may all have heard of. Some people know him as Tofu Tallarico. Some people call him Six Gender Jimmy. I've even heard some people call him James Tallarico. And others refer to him simply as Low T Tallarico. But no matter what you call him, let me tell you this. James Tallarico is a threat to everything we hold dear in this state and in this country. He's a threat to our security and our safety.
1: Yeah. Listen, he'd be terrible. He belongs to Massachusetts where he'd probably win, like Elizabeth Warren. But he's not a moderate. And don't let anyone pretend that he is a moderate. He'll try to change his stance and say he eats meat or say that God's a man. But remember when he said this, cut eight.
8: God is non-binary. In Genesis 1:26, God speaks of God's self in the plural, saying, let us make human beings in our image to be like us.
1: Good luck with that. That'll go far. So we'll see. They did dodge a bullet to the Democrats by not nominating this Maureen Galindo, who made some horrible comments about Zionists should be put in jail. Essentially, it upset. I got to give credit to a couple of Democrats for standing up to crazy candidates like Galindo. Like, for example, when it looked like Galindo was winning before she made her comments and it became public, Congressman Jared Moskowitz said this, cut 13.
9: This is not just an anti-Semitic comment. This is literally wanting to do what the Nazis did in Germany. Let's start rounding up Jews and put them in camps. She doesn't belong in the Democratic Party. She doesn't belong in politics. This sort of stuff does not belong in America. And I want to be abundantly clear. Should she wind up here, okay, as soon as she is sworn in, I will vote. I will force a vote to expel her. And I will force a vote to expel her every single solitary day until we achieve that objective. She is not going to be a member of the House if she gets here for long.
1: But here's the problem. Moskowitz and Gottheimer are unique. They're standing up. They're pro-Israel. I'm not sure they agree with Bibi Netanyahu, but they're pro-Israel. That's not a problem. You like a prime minister, you don't like a prime minister. That's not a problem. Never has been. You like Ariel Sharon, you didn't like him. It's not a problem. You know, you wish, that Naftali Bennett was still there. That's fine. Whatever you think. But you got to be pro-Israel. Just don't lose an ally because you think it's not politically advantageous. Dan Goldman is not against Israel. I wouldn't even say he's very pro-Israel, but he's a congressman from New York, hates Trump, as vicious against Trump as any Adam Schiff comment is, and he's losing by 30 points to a socialist in New York who is, I think, Jewish and has abandoned Israel. That's what the party is. I think it's extremely scary. They're boycotting Israeli food stores in New York City. They're going after Muslims that aren't anti-Israel in New York City, which sadly is the capital, is the unofficial capital of the country, finest city in the land, most diverse, most successful businesses are Israeli owned, the majority, and I think they're going to end up pulling out if this continues. But that's the scary part about where the party's going. But the good thing is, I think for the country, that Galindo did not win. Al Green is out. That's the guy who shook his cane at President Trump. He lost his primary. He got trounced. He's an embarrassment to Texas. Texas is too good for that. When we come back, by the way, yesterday I covered the announcement of the 26-man roster for the U.S. men's national soccer team. So I'm going to have a couple of interviews there. So I'm not going to be too long here. But I do want to go to Iran, where the presidents have a meeting that was supposed to be at Camp David. Now it'll be a cabinet meeting. I don't think he's going to open up to the press. I hope he doesn't. I hope he just gets to work, because he's got a lot of major decisions to make. He wants to open up the strait. No tolls. He wants the 1,000 pounds of uranium, no funding of proxies, and no enrichment. What do they want in return? They want freeing up of some funds. They still want to control the strait along with Oman. And they want to enrich to 3% the way they had it in the past. And I'm not too sure that they even want a limit on their ballistic missile capacity. So unless they give the president what he wants, he's not going to cut a deal. He just won't do it. And every day they do suffer economically, but so does a lot of the world and a lot of our allies. I want the president to go back and fight it out. I think we got the military to do it. We got rearmament to get through it. And they got to be cut down to size. Cut 17 is General Jack Keane. Cut 17.
10: Phase one, we're trying to get an agreement, a memorandum of understanding of what the framework will be for the next 60 days of negotiations. So the words here will matter. Straits of Hormuz, number one. We know it's likely going to be open, and the leverage for that is our own economic naval blockade. They open the straits, we remove the blockade.
1: Yeah. As soon as they do that, they will do it. Then we'll see, I think, 100 ships a day go through there. We'll see. All right, when we come back, my interviews with some of the newest members of the World Cup team as they start full practicing today, two friendlies, and then it's June 12th, game one. Don't move.
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0: Interested in it?
1: Brian's talking about it. 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
2: Hey, we are back. Yesterday, I had a chance to be at the unveiling of the 26-man roster for the U.S. men's national team, and it was just a perfect setting on the rooftop on the South Street Seaport in New York City, overlooking the in the backdrop was the Brooklyn Bridge, iconic, obviously, big stage set up. Weather couldn't have been better, about 75 degrees and sunny. I was out of New York. I was in Florida, but evidently you guys in the Northeast, nothing but rain for four straight days. That was fortuitous, and then they had a press conference, had a chance to do one-on-ones after. So I had a chance to talk to Sebastian Burholter. Remember, his dad was the coach of the team in the last World Cup. Then also Christian Pulisic, he is the captain, and Tim Ream, the 38-year-old center back. And I want you to hear my interview with one of the surprising picks. Not that he didn't deserve it. Not many people were expecting it. Sebastian Burholter, cut 49.
3: Sebastian, what was it like when you heard earlier than today that you made the roster?
4: Today was a really surreal moment, you know, just being up there with all the guys and seeing all the fans in the stands. That's something that I think was one of the best days of my life, you know, like really having that moment where like, wow, like I'm on the team. And yeah, it's something that I'll think about the rest of my life.
3: 4 years ago, where were you? Well, your dad was coaching.
4: Yeah.
3: Where was his son?
4: In the stands, you know, being the biggest fan that I possibly could be. And that's, I was wishing I was out there, but the first and foremost was that I could just support and be there for the guys and just cheer as loud as I can. And, you know, I think that gave me that much desire to go out there and in 4 years' time to go and hopefully be on the team.
3: And where do you see yourself? Interior midfield?
4: Yeah, somewhere in the midfield, but honestly, anywhere. I think he's put me out wide before, and wherever, you know, on the field is amazing.
3: Right, and what did your dad say about all this? He must have been more nervous leading up to this.
4: My mom was more of a wreck, yeah. My dad was just super proud, and, you know, he just said, I love you, man. I'm so proud of you and everything you've accomplished. And my mom was a wreck crying with my sister, so, yeah, it was nice, though.
3: And when did you realize you could play at this level? I mean, you're playing in the MLS now, and you're very young. When did you realize I can rise to this level?
4: I think I always had the belief, but I wasn't sure. You know, I always believed in myself I could, but until I've got here and then kind of, you know, I haven't been on the team even a year yet, you know, so it's still trying to find myself and what I'm good at. But yeah, I always had the belief, and then being with this group, you know, having Mauricio's trust and him, you know, instilling that in me kind of led me to, you know, realizing I can do this.
3: So the red, white, and blue, it's probably all over your house. Yeah. What does it mean to play for your country?
4: Yeah, I know. I think my family bleeds it. You know, it's something that it's been instilled in us since day one, and there's no greater feeling than playing for your country. And I mean that honestly. Like, it's the best thing that, you know, I'll ever do, and professionally. So it's something that I'm so excited.
3: So it's one thing about, it's not necessarily the best players, it's how they play together. That's what coach is saying. What do you think it's about? What has he told you about your game that he wants you to work on, and what do you think got you on the team?
4: Yeah, for me, I think it's just being myself. You know, I think he's seen that I'm my best version when I'm myself, and when I'm scrapping, I'm working hard, and I'm, you know, I'm using my quality on set pieces and my crosses and passes through the line, stuff like that, to just to be who I am, you know, and bring that competitive fighting spirit.
3: Right. So you got Paraguay game one. Mm-hmm. You've seen any of them on video? Were you there for the last game last year?
4: Yeah, I know. I played in that game last year, and honestly, one of my best friends and my center mid partner in Vancouver is a center mid for Paraguay. So know a lot about him, and are going to try to get the best of him for sure.
3: Right. And then you have game two would be Australia.
4: Yeah.
3: What could you tell us about that?
4: They're also a good team. You know, they gave us a tough game. I heard they're really physical, so that's going to be another fun game.
3: Right. And playing out on the West Coast, you're used to that?
4: Yeah. I live in Vancouver and play all my games out there, so yeah, no problem.
3: All right. And lastly, when the national anthem plays and you're out there, what's going to be going through your mind?
4: I can't believe I'm here. Honestly, like, hopefully I don't cry because it's so close to the game, but I can see myself shedding a couple of tears 100%.
2: So he's into it. Obviously, he's very much into it. And I think he's 22 years old. I think you guys are going to get to know him. He could be on the team for the next 15 years. So I think someone's going to emerge off the bench. I think all 26 are capable of starting. But the crazy thing is, not crazy, but the thing that's noteworthy is 10 defenders, three forwards. And they seem a little bit light at midfield, but they got three great goalies, so I think that could make up for a lot. Just like in hockey, just like in lacrosse, if you have a hot goalie, it all changes. Because they make a good team great, and they make a great team unbeatable. And this is a good team that needs a goalie to be great. But traditionally, Americans have always had great goalies. I think it's just because of the type of sports we play. If you look at Tony Meola,

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0: If you look at Brad Friedel, if you look at Casey Keller, you look at Tim Howard, these are the best. These are some of the best in the world when they were at the top of their game. So it would not surprise me to see a goalie get really hot. So that was what just happened yesterday. I'll bring back some more of those, some more throughout the Wednesday edition of the show. But the other thing I want to talk about, what's happening in the game's going to be played in Los Angeles. And people are going to be talking about the homelessness situation. They're going to be talking about the high taxes. They're going to talk about the way Pacific Palisades has not been rebuilt. But most of all, they'll be talking, I think, about Spencer Pratt. He has gotten everybody's attention because not only is he different, he is gaining on an incompetent Karen Bass, who's actually thinks she's doing a good job and thought she was just going to float to this. She's not. And Spencer Pratt is all over better ads, better answers. Better answers on homelessness, talking about the waste that she has pointed out. And also yesterday, she was campaigning way too close to a polling location. And he slammed her with a lawsuit and said he's going to sue him. And now she's got to go answer and has got to get her attorneys together in order to answer this lawsuit. I mean, the guy is for real. I'm telling you, it will be one of the hottest stories in America. If it was a Democrat running in a Republican area, like Tallarico, it would be on the cover of every newspaper, but he's not. But people are noticing that he's got a real shot, including Harvey Levin. Listen to what Harvey Levin said on the Two Angry Men podcast, Cut 38.
1: When Spencer and Karen Bass face off in the general election, do you think that she is going to debate him? Because I think if she does, he will kick her ass. She is not good at this because it's really hard to say, who are you going to believe, me or your lying eyes?
0: Because Harvey Levin knows, even though he's surrounded by liberal organizations and radicals like Robert De Niro, who lives in New York, but you know the Hollywood crowd, where there is no Hollywood anymore, there literally is no, there is almost no Hollywood, there's no TV industry there. There's no movie industry there. The lots are basically empty. They've made it cost prohibitive to do anything in California where Hollywood is. And Hollywood is, and most of Hollywood Boulevard is too seedy to bring tourists to. It's crazy. You almost don't want to, you almost don't want to star in Hollywood Boulevard because it gets destroyed and it's almost insulting. So there is so, there's such an opportunity for a normal person to become mayor and begin to fix things. I mean, they should have hired Rick Caruso years ago. Now they got a shot with Spencer Pratt. And he's going to sound, and from what I can tell, he's going to surround himself with good, competent people.
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4: Fox News, I'm Therese Crowley. Texas voters take the president's pick. State Attorney General Ken Paxton wins the Senate runoff over sitting Senator John Cornyn, 64-36, setting up the November vote on whether to pick Paxton or elect the first Texas Democrat senator in 40 years, progressive James Tallarico.
5: James Tallarico is a threat to everything we hold dear in this state and in this country.
4: Paxton's victory pitch. Voters also toppled Trump impeachment Congressman Democrat Al Green in a Houston runoff for his remapped district. Cabinet meeting at the White House this morning with an Iran peace deal topping the talk.
6: The final details for a possible agreement between the United States and Iran are still being discussed. Regional officials say that implementation of an agreement is even more important than what is written.
4: Fox's Trey Yingston, Tel Aviv. The Trump team redefines fertilizer as a national security issue. America.
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1: Hey, we are back, and with me in studio is Majority Whip Congressman Tom Emmer out of Minnesota. Great to see you, Congressman. I see you got a bad ankle, a bad Achilles, but you're playing hurt.
2: Hey, we'll be fine. I am a one-legged man in a kicking contest right now, but we're winning.
1: Right, yeah, absolutely. So, for example, I think the thing that comes to mind now is what a great job the vice president's doing, cracking down on fraud. I think 16 have been arrested in Minnesota.
2: Yeah, already. That was just last week.
1: Yeah.
2: There were 15, and this one is separate from the Feeding Our Future scandal, which is $250 million, largest pandemic fraud case in the country. This is now healthcare fraud. Brian,
1: right.
2: It's $90 million in healthcare fraud. They defrauded, took money away from the disabled, from elderly, I mean children, and it's pathetic. Yeah, I congratulations to the vice president. He's doing an amazing job, and really got to commend President Trump for unleashing the task force, a strike task force on Minnesota.
1: See, the other thing that's interesting is the getting the money back. He, in his press conference yesterday, said, I'm bringing this money back and putting it back into the Treasury. And the thing is, it was stuck out with me. When Stephen Miller said, you know, when these programs were put out there for people, whether it's food stamps or Medicaid, Medicare, it was kind of a mutual trust thing. You say you need the money, we'll give it to you. But the follow-up, there was no follow-up because that bond was broken. In fact, people took advantage of it, especially during the pandemic.
2: Well, they've been taking advantage of it forever, and we've known that there are these state-run scams, right? They charge the federal government back for more than they actually incur, so they get more federal funds on some of these programs. But this is a lot

0: more egregious than just playing on the edges, Brian. These people were making millions, and in some cases, billions off of the American taxpayer. And that is just wrong, and it's time that it ended. And thank God for President Trump.
1: Did you hear about this when Waltz was being vetted as vice president for vice president?
0: Not from them, but I'll tell you what. We've been writing letters and trying to sound the alarm on this since at least 2017. In fact, when Donald Trump tweeted out that Friday night, Somali fraudsters, and he got attacked for the, it's racist, it's whatever. Guess what? I thanked him because what he did was he finally got the press interested in this, which is a national story now. Without him doing that, we probably would still be fighting this uphill. And now people are starting to see just how serious it is.
1: So here's what the vice president said yesterday, cut 56.
2: We referred over $22 billion in fraudulent small business loans back to the Treasury for collection. We deferred more than $1.3 billion in fraudulent Medicaid reimbursements that were coming from various states, particularly California. We put a six-month hold on enrollments for new hospice and home health care providers because so many of the newer hospice providers were not actually providing hospice services, but were just focused on fraud. So we're going to cut that out for a little bit and try to get to a place where we can actually certify that the people providing hospice services are actually providing those very necessary and important services.
1: Yeah, I mean, because they can't verify it. I mean, can you imagine this? Taking care of child programs, autism in your state, and autistic specifically, I'm sure it's other places, and then hospice care. So the last lap of life, you have a bunch of empty hulks of buildings where no one's there, and there was a hospice on every block, on basically every corner.
0: Well, I think you're still just scratching the tip of the iceberg. He's talking about billions across the country. You talked about my state. There was autism center fraud. There's daycare fraud. I mean, literally, where one Somali fraudster would allege that they have your kids in their daycare. Your kids aren't in their daycare, and they collect money for them. And by the way, you apparently have their kids, and you're defrauding the government. But the Medicaid program, they had a housing stabilization fund, which is supposed to cost a couple million bucks when they started it 5 years ago. They shut it down last October because it was like $400 million had been bilked out of that system. This was housing stabilization for homeless at all. This goes way beyond what we've even seen so far as I'm concerned.
1: So we're seeing that now in New York, because I'm sure you can't follow it with everything going on, but Mayor Mondani yesterday basically says the landlords are the problem. Okay, really, landlords are the problem. So we're going to freeze rent. And for those who can't do it, if they can't make it, we will have the city take over those buildings. In the big picture, Congressman, isn't that the goal? If they are true socialists, they want to take these buildings over. They want to rent them to people or give them away, charge taxpayer dollars to subsidize them. And you know how that's done in the past, just going back to 70s, 80s, and 90s. All this stuff goes into disrepair, becomes a haven for crime. Yeah. Because government can't run this stuff.
0: This is the projects, is what they do. When they subsidize this stuff and people don't have an ownership interest, you're right, Brian, then you don't take care of it. In this case, your mayor is reflective of a small slice of our population, but a very loud slice of the population that we need to be listening to. They need to be reminded what made this country great. By the way, St. Paul, Minnesota, I think, passed a rent control. And within months after the local news was like celebrating this big movement, within months they started reporting, you know what, these projects are stopping. The contractors are not moving forward. You will find it's not just that these buildings will go into disrepair and they'll become just cesspools, but you will lose new opportunities, new buildings, because people aren't going to want to invest if Mayor Mamdani the commie is going to take over their project.
1: Right. And the thing is, too, it's just blaming landlords, and you're subsidizing the buildings, and then you build these supermarkets. Like, isn't that great? Three supermarkets subsidized by the city. Well, that's taxpayer dollars. And then you turn around and say, well, where are you getting the taxes? I got to raise them. Who are you going to raise them on? The rich people? Oh, the ones you vilified? Because they're leaving.
0: They are leaving.
1: So if I can play this out, and I'm not an economist, when you sit down and those doors close, and you do this all the time in budget meetings, there's things you say on cam, not you, but people say on camera, and then they get in the room, the door closed, and go, how do we balance this budget? Why are they getting behind closed doors and still not understanding that their budget's not going to balance?
0: Because it's your money and mine, Brian. They don't care. They're going to spend whatever they've got, and they're going to take more. Remember, I think it was your state, New York, that was one of the first to do the millionaire's tax under the elder Cuomo when he was governor.

0: I think it lasted like 10 years. Somebody should go check it. But they found that most of that money moved to New Jersey, and they let it expire after that. Now it's all moving to Miami and Boca and all kinds of places in Florida.
1: So here is Mondami talking about Bezos. I like the fact, a lot of times, and I wouldn't know what this is like, but billionaires, and I think Musk is going to be the first trillionaire, they don't want to say I'm a billionaire. You know, because it's vilified these days. Ken Griffin's a billionaire a million times over, but he puts hundreds of millions of dollars into charity too. You hire 9,000 people, they got to get apartments, they go out to dinner, they have kids, they're going to go into sports. The ripple effect on down. So so far you have a situation where Bezos sat down last week on CNBC to talk about how ridiculous this vilification is, and Mondami answered yesterday, cut 37.
2: You know, I know a few teachers in Queens who would beg to differ. And I think that if I was worth as much money as he was, then I would probably say the same thing. The fact of the matter is that we are talking about a city where one in four New Yorkers are living in poverty. And we're hearing from one of the richest men that our world has ever seen about how he and others who make that kind of money shouldn't have to pay their fair share. And frankly, what New Yorkers want to see is a tax system that recognizes the scale of this affordability crisis and actually provides a way for city government to be able to invest in those same New Yorkers in the manner that we used to decades ago.
1: Fair share?
0: Hey, fair share and investment. These are buzzwords of the far left. They want to invest your money. Remember, if anybody wants to know how this really works, go and find a book that everybody should have read at least as early as their freshman year of college called The Road to Serfdom, written by an economist named Hayek back during World War II. He ran it to his elitist, he wrote it for his elitist buddies. He was an Austrian economist who was exiled to Great Britain during the war, and he wrote it to his Marxist, communist, socialist friends who believed that the state, and this is Mondami, that the state can distribute scarce resources better than human effort, right? Because the idea was you have a central authority that will decide where all these resources go, as opposed to people with their own hard work and talents making that happen, the free hand that Adam Smith talks about. And guess what? It works as long as you're part of that central group making the decisions. When you're not, then you're in trouble.
1: Majority Whip Tom Emmer, our guest. And Congressman, when you look at a situation where you have the top 1% paying, I think, 40% of the taxes, top 10% paying 60 to 70% of the taxes. I think it was Mark Andreessen yesterday with Joe Rogan, said that he's paying 60%. So for every $10 you make, you give away six. That's what Europe did with the whole wealth tax. Could you describe for our audience how damaging the wealth tax is? On the surface, you might go, okay, what's 1% more? What's the big deal? But why so many wealthy are making sure they're not in a state that has a wealth tax and they're running out of California even before the referendum goes in?
0: Because they can. I mean, this is why. If you've got the resources, money will go to where it's going to be treated most fairly under any circumstance. And by the way, there's a book, about a 200-page book called The Myths of Inequality. Do you know that in this country, it is the U.S. Census Bureau that defines wealth and poverty? They define wealth in this country as pre-tax income. They define poverty as pre-government transfer income. They then divide us up into quintiles in this book. They show you that a very small slice is the richest of the rich, but they include a huge number to pull up other people into that top quintile. In the bottom quintile, they show you this, that if you are making pre-government transfer income of, say, $4,000, $4,500 this year, and you qualify for every government program that's out there, you will actually be taking home between $40,000 and $45,000, which will put you in the bottom end of the third quintile with people who are double incomes, husbands, wives, working their tails off just to make ends meet. There's your problem.
1: So here's the thing. When you have investors and they have stocks, so they hold NVIDIA, let's say the top five, they want to have unrealized taxes on unrealized gains. So I didn't cash in. You and I, let's say we're lucky enough to hold those big five stocks, Meta, and we had a good year, right? They want a tax on that year. Now, even though you haven't cashed out on that, you haven't even maybe take dividends on that cash. And then if it's a bad year, you don't get any money back. So what are your thoughts about that?
0: Well, you remember the cartoon Popeye where the guy would say, I'll gladly pay you on Tuesday for a hamburger today. Well, now our government is saying, I'll gladly give you your hard-earned gain after you pay today.

0: day. I mean, literally, they're saying, you give us the money before you earn anything. That's like completely, forgive me, but it's a scientific term. That's back-ass backwards.
1: Mm-hmm. I understand it. So just looking at your fortunes, you did Every Seat Matters. I think most people think between, what do you say, 15 and 20 seats up for grabs? Do you see more than that? Do you think it's 30?
0: Well, there are over 20 Democrats who won by 5 points or less in the last presidential election. So those would be considered swing seats of that. But realistically, I think you're in the ballpark, 20 to 25.
1: So if you look at that, knowing yesterday, it looks as though South Carolina says we're not going to get rid of the one seat, so the Clyburn seat stands for the midterms. And I believe Alabama, the same thing. You're not going to get that extra seat. But you did have big gains. It looks like Florida will stand, just as by people tell me about the courts. We know Virginia was halted, so that's not going to happen. And we know Texas was sustained, and Louisiana, we're still waiting, but it looks like Louisiana. So your thoughts about holding the House with gas up so high and an unpopular war going on right now, somewhat in hyperspace?
0: Yeah, well, first, it is going to be about the economy. Affordability is a made-up term. It is another term for the economy. One Democrat commentator years ago said, it's about the economy, stupid. It will be again when we get to next fall, but we've never lost an election in May. The economy right now is doing better than people even know. The focus has been on gas prices.
1: We still had a lot of people traveling in Memorial Day.
0: It's a big deal, right? I mean, most people that will decide this election are trying to pay a mortgage, put food on the table, clothes on the kids. They're thinking about the family vacation they're going to take this summer. And if it's at $4.50 to $6 a gallon, it's going to affect what they do. It'll be the end of the summer, though, when hopefully this all comes together. And I like our chances, Brian. After redistricting, we've got a 2-to-1 advantage. We've got 10 new seats. They've got 5. 4 of those are in California. They've got one of our seats, California 22, David Valadao, that is a Trump plus 1.7, that is a swing seat. We've got 5 of theirs. I like our chances. It's about the economy. If the president concludes this thing, things start to settle down so people can focus on the good news that's in the economy and you start to see gas prices come down, which they will, I like our chances.
1: So, I mean, but if you talk to Democrats have as much confidence behind the scenes as they have in front of the camera? Hakeem Jeffries basically is fitting himself for the gavel every day.
0: The man's never going to be the leader. He's not a leader. They are deluded. Ask yourself, who is the Democrats' leader nationally? They don't have one. Is it Tim Walz? Absolutely not. He's got to go to Spain now to get somebody to listen to him. And what is their message? They don't have one other than we hate Trump.
1: Right.
0: It doesn't work.
1: Yeah, I don't know what they would do different. I mean, they are talking about raising taxes, which is usually not a popular thing to do.
0: Well, just go to Virginia, where you now have Tim Walz in a dress in the governor's office, Abigail Spanberger. That is what they will do to this country if you let them run it.
1: But unlike what's happening with Blattner and what's happening with Mamdani and the Seattle mayor, they said they were socialists. The scary thing with her, she said she was a moderate. So that's what I find really worrisome as an American. Majority Whip Tom Emmer, thanks so much for coming in, all right?
0: Thank you,
1: Great
0: Brian.
1: To see you. Talk to you again soon. Back in a moment.
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1: Senator Andy Kemp called me and said he wanted access to the facility because there were claims that there was hunger strikes, but there is not hunger strikes going on. I said, Andy, give me a little bit. Let me get somebody in there for you. And we ended up allowing him to have access to it. We said, you know, you can't go in there with your staff and film and cause a big show. And then you had the governor, Sherrill, jumped in. Then you had the other representatives and then Senator Cory Booker that was posting. And it's like, it was all for show. And at the same time, they're trying to tell me they were trying to de-escalate the situation when you had Antifa flags flying out there.
2: So Mark Wayne Mullen tries to solve problems. So Andy Kim is a Democrat, and Andy Kim says there are people in New Jersey at an ICE facility who are on hunger strikes because the conditions are so bad. So Mark Wayne Mullen said, let me look into it. And before they could even get to the bottom of it, there's protests in front of the facility. He's down there complaining of being pepper sprayed. What are you doing there? What are you doing? You're trying to get to Minneapolis where ICE looks bad. And what also is like Minneapolis? What also is like Minneapolis was the fact that state cops and local cops were told, do not help ICE. When cops can't help other cops, no matter your specialty, I just think it's sickening and it's sad. Because if I am a state cop in New Jersey and I break protocol and I go down and help ICE, I get fired. So I got a family. I got kids. I'm working towards my pension. I'm in year 17 of 20 years stay. I really can't risk it. So it's just a terrible situation to put in. And I think it's all anti-American. So you have a bunch of protesters, I'm sure paid, who are blocking the entrance for officials coming in and out. You think that's going to stand? Of course not. So ICE comes out. What are they wearing? Masks. Why? Because you're doxing them. They go out and they knock them around. Oh, wait a second. They're knocking them around. That's the video you need. So he looked into it and says there's no hunger strike going on and the conditions are fine. And you saw the inside conditions before in the past. They got turf fields and things as recreation. Also, a lot of these guys are criminals. All of them have overstayed their visas. There's about 300. There's about 300 in there. Houses up to 1,000. It's privately run. And all these guys putting on a show. I just hope if you are against this, I hope you just don't fall for the chaos that's on the outside because it's one person causing the chaos. It's like starting a fight in a bar.

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7: President Trump is getting ready to gather his cabinet. I'm Dave Anthony, Fox News, for a meeting next hour, and he could react to what Iran state media has released. What they claim is a draft of a framework of a deal with the U.S. to end the conflict.
8: Now, there are a number of points in here that appear to be very out of step with a lot of the U.S. red lines. But Iran is claiming that the memorandum of understanding would have the U.S. withdraw forces and lift the naval blockade in exchange for Iran restoring commercial traffic through the Strait of Hormuz within a month, with all ship traffic managed by Iran. They further claim if a deal is reached, it would become binding with a UN Security Council resolution. We have heard no updates from the U.S. side, but the White House has repeatedly pushed back on premature reports and inaccurate reports about what these discussions entail.
7: Fox's Jackie Heinrich at the White House, from where President Trump posted a congratulations this morning to Ken Paxton, the Texas Attorney General he backed in a challenge to Senator John Cornyn, the third Republican lawmaker primaried out in 10 days after being targeted by the president. Paxton beat Cornyn by almost 28 points.
9: Texas will be the radical left's number one priority. But if there's one thing I know about Texans, is that we're not going to let them take it.
7: Now, he will face James Tallarico in November, and the Democrat posted on X that Paxton is the most corrupt politician in America.
10: 3 years ago, Ken Paxton was impeached by his own party for using his public office to enrich himself.
7: Now that the sun is up in Longview, Washington, crews will be back searching for nine workers still unaccounted for after a giant chemical storage tank imploded at a pulp and paper mill, sending corrosive liquid gushing.
11: Crews are actively assessing the structural integrity of that tank and working on plans to stabilize that tank.
7: Fire Rescue Chief Scott Goldstein, there was a vigil last night for the missing workers. Another one was killed, nine more.
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2: Stocks are rising on Wall Street. The Dow up 190 points. The NASDAQ is adding 44 to yesterday's record high close. The S&P 500 is gaining about 5 points. The price of oil is down more than 4%. WTI back under 90 bucks a barrel. Gas is down 4 cents. AAA's national average for regular that spiked in the Iran conflict is now $4.45 per gallon. That's a dime less than a week ago. Back to that Trump cabinet meeting next hour. In addition to Iran and the conflict's economic impact, a crackdown on fraud will also be discussed.
3: Uncovering and prosecuting fraud in taxpayer-funded programs should cut across partisan lines, Vice President J.D. Vance says.
4: We're protecting the American taxpayers who shouldn't have their money stolen by fraudsters. And of course, we're protecting the people who need these services. Fraud is not a victimless crime.
3: The vice president met with several attorneys general, mostly from Republican-led states, as part of a roundtable on collaborating with federal investigations. Democrats have accused the anti-fraud task force of targeting only Democrat-run cities and states and criticized funding freezes for some programs. At the White House, Jared Halpern, Fox News.
2: A woman fired from her job at the University of Indiana over what she posted about conservative activist Charlie Kirk following his assassination has won a lot of money in a legal settlement.
5: Suzanne Swartz's attorneys from the ACLU say Ball State has agreed to fork over $225,000 to its ex-director of health promotion and advocacy. Ball State says Swartz's private Facebook post about the late conservative activist resulted in major disruptions on campus, leading to her dismissal. The ACLU claimed that Swartz's termination violated her constitutional rights because she was speaking as a private citizen on a matter of public concern. Kirk was shot to death on September 10th while speaking on a Utah college campus.
2: That's Tom Rigotti.
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1: Hi, everyone. So glad you're there. Brian Kilmeade Show coming your way this hour. You'll see me in person. If you're not watching the stream right now, which you should, on the Fox News Radio app or wherever you are on Fox Nation, you'll see me on Varney and Company in 50 minutes. Mike Makovsky is going to be with us, president and CEO of the Jewish Institute for National Security of America. And Rich Lowry is standing by. I got to warn you, too. We are going to talk a little bit about our socialist mayor. But also, you can always get the YouTube page, youtube.com/@TheBrianKilmeadeShow. It's capturing the imagination of America. So let's get to the big three.
2: Number three.
3: And this is an announcement that does three key things. It builds 200,000 new affordable homes, preserves 200,000 affordable homes alongside it. And then, additionally, it invests in tenants across the city.
1: Cities in crisis as Socialist Mayor Mamdani unveils his failed plan on housing. Spencer Pratt tries to save Los Angeles and Seattle residents try to save their own lives. We discuss it all.
2: Number two.
4: The Iranians are being defiant right now. They're laying mines with speedboats in the Strait of Hormuz while the Iranians are claiming to negotiate with the Americans in good faith. So I'm not very optimistic.
1: Neither am I. Rebecca Heinrichs isn't, and she's an expert. Major meeting in the Oval as the players assemble to examine all options with Iran. I'm talking about getting gas prices down and fertilizer prices down while still in this conflict. I think it's

0: back to the battle, but we'll see.
1: Number one.
2: Donald Trump is in charge of this party. There is no question about it. He is 9 for 9 in Senate endorsements. He is across the board in the House. He's running away with it. The question is, does it carry as much weight in the midterms as it does in the primaries?
0: Well, we'll see. Lee Carter weighs in. She's an expert, a polling expert. Texas front and center as the Dems avoid an anti-Semitic disaster and oust an insane Congressman Al Green, and Republicans pick Paxson to run against Tallarico. It'll cost them, according to the Wall Street Journal, about $100 million to keep John Cornyn's seat. And with us right now to discuss that is Rich Lowry, editor of National Review. Hey, Rich, I thought Senator John Cornyn would have been a much better pick. But it looks like the president felt differently, and then he gets a decisive win. Your thoughts?
3: Yeah, he's getting decisive wins across the landscape. There's never been a president who's had a more iron grip on his party than Donald Trump. It's truly extraordinary. I don't think it's a good choice regardless, but it's certainly not a choice that matches the political environment this year, where you don't want to take any unnecessary risks when, you know, Trump's approval rate is about 40%, maybe a little lower, and probably going to lose the House, and just don't want to risk losing the Senate. And it certainly puts that seat at play. I think Paxson will probably prevail, but it's going to be an expensive and ugly race.
0: Here is what Ken Paxson said yesterday, immediately pivoting to Tallarico. Cut 4.
4: My opponent is the most extreme radical the Democrats have ever nominated. He's even running a vegan campaign, whatever that is. He goes by a few names that you may all have heard of. Some people know him as Tofu Tallarico. Some people call him Six Gender Jimmy. I've even heard some people call him James Tallarico. And others refer to him simply as Low T Tallarico. But no matter what you call him, let me tell you this. James Tallarico is a threat to everything we hold dear in this state and in this country. He's a threat to our security and our safety.
0: So your thoughts about Paxson, who's popular in Texas, but man, does he have a lot in his past, including getting impeached by a Republican majority in the state, but keeping his job?
3: Yeah, has more baggage than you get in the belly of a 747, and there might be more where that came from. But Tallarico, as that clip shows, is so vulnerable. I think there's a chance Jasmine Crockett might have been a better candidate, actually, because Tallarico is the worst of both worlds. He's a crazy lefty at the same time he's preachy about it and wants to portray it as all mandated by the gospel, which is the approach best suited to annoying people. So I think Tallarico goes down, but he's going to make it competitive and, you know, could be a 1 or 2 point race and a real nail biter of a night.
0: So we have to move now to the president's meeting in the Oval Office, where he's going to say, okay, I need all the uranium out, 1,000 pounds. I need the strait open. Oh, I need a limit when it comes to ballistic missiles, some type, and I got to make sure they have zero enrichment. In turn, I think the one thing that they would have to do is maybe unfreeze some funds. Your thoughts about how this deal will shake out that the president would find acceptable and politically palatable?
3: Well, I think kind of the thing to focus on is what happens to the uranium, and not just the most highly enriched, but all of it. And I'd be willing to pay for that. I'd unfreeze assets to get the uranium. I think that'd be a big win and really put paid to their nuclear program for a very long time to come. But my fear is that we'll end up basically trading our blockade for a reopening of the strait in some form or another, and then the nuclear stuff is put off to a future negotiation. It's complicated. Iranians don't want to give, want to string us along. Trump wants to reopen the strait and kind of get on with it. So we don't get what we want on the nuclear because we've kind of given up our leverage in the course of strung out negotiations. That's the potential downside here.
0: Well, we've already seen violations of the ceasefire by them trying to put mines in the strait. By them attacking, you know, UAE. They've been doing that all along. So we fired back, and they say there's going to be retribution. I think the best asset for Americans that want justification in the end of this regime is the Iranian IRGC, because I don't think they'll sign on to any deal their president and foreign minister sign on to themselves.
3: Mm-hmm. Mm-hmm. Yeah, it's factionalized, and they have more power. Look, the ceasefire has basically been a sham from the beginning because they said they'd reopen the

0: straight, and they haven't. And in fact, they've done the opposite, right? They're continuing to try to mine it. So the question is, will Trump bomb them again, or could we undertake a real serious operation to reopen the strait? He seems very hesitant to start the bombing again. The politics aren't great. We're kind of running low on key precision munitions. Question whether we can protect the Gulf Arab states from retaliation, and they don't want us to do it anymore. So all that kind of weighs against them. And then reopening the strait, I just assume, is a very complex, protracted and risky operation that he's also reluctant to undertake. So that's why we're a little bit stuck at the moment, I think.
1: Well, I do think I've been reassured and gotten to people that would know that the munition situation is fine. Could be a little bit better, but it's not going to hinder our attack plan. Altered it somewhat, but it's not crisis. I want you to hear Vice Admiral Mark Fox, Cut 21.
2: I just don't see how this, quote, deal is going to materialize with the intransigence and the unwillingness of the Iranian regime to work with us.
1: Now, here's an Iranian government spokesperson, Cut 22.
3: It is not the first time we are witnessing these contradictions from the United States. In fact, one of the problems in our negotiations is these inconsistencies and contradictions in their behavior. This is not a new issue.
1: Right. It's our behavior. It's been the problem. We've been saying that all along. So, I mean, that's the way they view it, though.
0: Yeah, no, of course. So, look, I think Trump's reluctant to bomb, and I don't think the Iranians at the end of the day want to get bombed again. So if they really believe the threats or we started again, then you might shake something loose. But at the moment, I think both sides kind of want a deal, but the gap is so large and no one wants to overpay for it.
1: So how long do we wait?
0: I don't know. You know, I do think the clock is ticking in that we're going to get in the summer driving season in a major way here, and Trump should want gas prices to come down. And they're not going to come down immediately if there's a peace deal, but the upward pressure will stop. And I think he wants that to happen sometime soon. It's just that if the Iranians won't move, what are you going to do? And then that might force his hand to start bombing them again.
1: I just think that we got to go back. I wish it was another case. I wish they understood the damage that was done and how much more damage could be coming. But they feel as though by bombing the Arab states, the other Gulf states, that'll be the leverage they need to get us to stop. Hey, it already altered our behavior when it came to Operation Freedom. And when the Saudis said, you can't use our bases and we're afraid we're going to get rocketed in our desalinization plants. I want to get the socialist mayor of New York, in case you weren't convinced that he's going to try to put those policies in place that will make this place a socialist haven. You weren't listening yesterday. Here he is, Cut 31.
4: 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When necessary, we will take aggressive legal action to remove negligent owners and property managers. And for buildings that have suffered chronic neglect, we will work to transfer ownership to responsible stewards.
1: Really? You're going to take buildings away and give it to other people? That's interesting. City-owned grocery stores, free public buses, high taxes on the wealthy, and corporations. That's the formula he sees for success and is confident he can pull it off. How do you see it, Rich Lowry?
0: Any real estate developer who listened to that speech yesterday is like, I'm not going to build units in New York City. I can build them in Nashville or anywhere else around the country. Why would I take the risk? Developers and landlords aren't the problem. The problem in terms of the price of housing in New York City is constrained supply. So you want to encourage private actors to build more and make it easier for them to build. He, of course, wants to do the opposite. So this will be, if he gets his way, a grotesque failure. We tried it in the city in the 70s and 80s. It was a debacle.
1: Yeah, and the thing is, it becomes an area of high crime. Looking back at those days, there was 20% more crime in that area of the projects than before. So Reagan came in and straightened it out. He's literally mentioning Reagan's name to say Reagan undid it and we're trying to fix it. So they're talking about $22 billion, a five-year housing funding commitment, plus a $40 an hour wage requirement for city-funded housing construction labor. Really? Small property owners and real estate groups are upset about it. They're criticizing the plan as too one-sided, too pro-tenant, wanting it could hurt small landlords and discourage investments. Now, I know there's probably bad landlords out there. Let's say there are. But when you're a landlord and they say we're freezing your rent, and at the same time the tenant says, I need this fixed, where are they getting the money? A lot of times they have to raise rent, so they leave the apartments empty. There are so many empty apartments because they're on rent freezes.
0: Yeah, and this is exactly what happened in the 70s. We all know that famous phrase, ladies and gentlemen, the Bronx is burning, from I think it was the 1977 World Series. A huge warehouse was on fire behind Yankee Stadium. But landlords, they let the stuff go decrepit because it wasn't worth it anymore. And they just burned it down for the insurance money because it wasn't worth it anymore. So, again, this is doubling down on a failed policy. It's the exact opposite of what cities have pursued that have actually seen some relief in terms of rents, because they have encouraged private actors to increase the supply, build more units. But you don't do that by browbeating landlords and developers and making their life harder.
1: All right, Rich, thanks so much. Rich Lowry, National Review, thanks, appreciate it. All right, when we come back, we'll be able to squeeze in some calls, 1-866-408-7669. I also got some emails I'm going to go through. And yesterday I had a chance to be at the unveiling of the U.S. Men's World Cup team. The roster is 26 men strong. I talked to some of those players, a lot of the fans. You'll have that story when we come back.
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0: approach things. And I think having someone that's a foreigner to our country, but not a foreigner to the game of football, because he's been around it, played it at such a high level, coached at such a high level, we really lean on him for his experiences. So I think it's been a very positive assignment.
1: Yeah, and here he is, the coach, Cup 44.
2: Yes, I put the trust and the confidence in, and really believe in all the players that are in that made the roster. It's not only Taylor. I trust in everyone. That is why we select them. We really believe that we can do a fantastic job, that we can perform. And I trust in Taylor, but I trust in the whole roster.
1: And the one thing they need is Christian Pulisic to score, and he's gonna get opportunities. And if not, he's gonna bring two defenders with him, and other people get those opportunities. Cut 45.
3: I'm really grateful to be in this position. It's exactly what I want. I have a chance to help my country to, you know, perform at a World Cup, and I'm lucky.
1: And that's pretty much what we discussed at the game. I did have a chance to talk to Pulisic a little bit longer. We'll see how much of that interview we can get in before the break. Cut 48.
4: So, Christian, what's your thoughts about being up there with those 26 guys today on that stage?
3: I mean, it's incredible, yeah. Seeing the fans, the support, and, you know, it's starting to feel real, and having these guys by my side, it's an exciting time going into a World Cup.
4: How would you characterize the talent on this team?
3: I mean, there's just endless talent. I mean, there's guys playing at some of the highest levels in the world and putting in good performances every week, and I think it's definitely a really exciting team.
4: How healthy are you?
3: I feel great.
4: Christian, in the big picture, when you saw the USA hockey team did what they did, and the whole country, I don't know if you saw it from Italy, like rally around them that weren't hockey fans, does that give you any motivation, additional motivation of what could happen?
3: Yeah, absolutely. I got to see one of their games over there as well, supporting them, and just to see what they do and to see the love from the American fans, and the way they fought and the way they, you know, they were able to, you know, have gold at the end. It was really special, and then that gives us a lot of motivation for sure.
4: I was talking to Landon. He always felt like there was pressure on him to score when he was out there. Do you feel that pressure?
3: Yeah. I mean, I think it's the normal amount. Yeah. I mean, that's our job as attacking players, so I feel it, but not like a overly crazy pressure, I guess.
4: But I feel like in many ways, did you grow up with a lot of these guys, like playing the U.S. national team on the 15s, on the 17s? Do you feel like you know a lot of your teammates almost your entire adult life almost?
3: Yeah, I mean, so many of the guys I've played with in the last World Cup, and then a lot of them even going back into youth days for sure. So it's definitely a team that I know very well. I have some really close friends and guys that I on the field, you know, we have a really good connection with as well.
4: First game against Paraguay. Last time you played him, it was 2-1. What could you tell us about that game going in?
3: I mean, it's the opening game of a World Cup. There's going to be a lot of energy out there. It's going to be two teams that are ready to battle, and we have to be ready. We have to perform. We have to be there physically, mentally, and be in the right place and ready to compete.
4: Australia, the second game, they're a very physical team, but it's a team that you have had success with before. Is there any way to describe them?
3: No, I mean, same thing. When it comes to a World Cup game, you have to take it very seriously. We know what kind of players they have. We played them recently, and we have to be ready. We have to play at the very best of our level if we want to go and win that game.
1: And basically, they have one more game after that, and that would be Turkey. Many people think that Turkey will be the best team of the three. Australia, as predicted, is the character of their country. They'll be very physical, but actually the U.S. team will be much more technical, and they could be physical. When you have a guy like Tim Ream in the back, and they have better goalies. And then the first game will be key. The last time they played Paraguay was 2-1, and I think the last time before that was 2-1. They haven't lost to them since 2016. So getting that first win just be huge. That'll mean they're probably going forward, and getting three wins will be even bigger. All right, you listen to the Brian Kilmeade Show. When we come back, Michael Makovsky will be here, going to break down this anti-Semitism raging in this country and the need for the IDF to be able to hit back to Hezbollah.
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1: Hey, we are back, and yesterday I had a chance to catch up with the New York City, catch up with the U.S. men's soccer team. They released their 26-man roster. Remember, they're not the best players in the country. They're the best players that work best in the country. They want to be the best team. So there's a few players that the soccer heads will look at and say, why are they not on the team? Regardless, these are the guys. One of the guys is talking about Mauricio Pochettino from Argentina. Always speaking red, white, and blue. With the thick accent, I got you. But he really has his team thinking national pride, which is important. Tyler Adams is actually from New York. Had this to say, Wappingers Falls. He's the midfielder. He'll play almost every second of every game in center midfield. Cut 47 about the coach's impact.
2: I think he's changed the culture of the way that we

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1: Fox News, I'm CJ Papp. A cabinet meeting of President Trump's inner circle set for 11 a.m. Eastern about the war in Iran.
2: Tension across the region has certainly decreased. There is hope right now about reaching some sort of deal that would avert a return to war, but also address Iran's nuclear program and open the Strait of Hormuz.
1: Fox's Trey Yinks in Tel Aviv. Texas Attorney General Ken Paxton defeats incumbent Senator John Cornyn in the Republican Senate runoff.
3: The president's endorsement is the most valuable endorsement in this country. I'm grateful to have it.
1: His November opponent, Democrat James Tallarico, pushing back on social media.
4: The most corrupt politician in America just became the Republican nominee for the United States Senate.
1: President Trump bashing the Democrat and Truth Social, saying he's weak on crime and will never support the military. 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

0: The talk show that's getting you talking. You're with Brian Kilmeade.
1: I think there's strong alignment and agreement on what a preliminary draft should look like. I think that, like anything with something like this, and it's going to take a couple days to settle on even down to the disagreements over a word, sentence. So we'll have to work through that. If there's going to be a

0: deal. We're going to have to work through that. But this is, you know, it's either going to be a good deal or there isn't going to be one.
1: Yeah, that is Secretary of State Marco Rubio, who actually is having his assistant become the assistant national security advisor. I think the position Mike Waltz held, and I think you'll find it's almost impossible to just have one person doing everything, which everyone's had fun with, but they really have to spread it out a little bit. And we're talking about what's happening with Iran, and we can't forget what's happening with Lebanon and Israel, where Hezbollah is located. As long as that cancer is allowed to exist in Lebanon, Israel's not going to let up, even though they're told to hold back. Michael Makovsky joins us now, President and CEO of the Jewish Institute for National Security of America. Michael, welcome back.
2: Great. Thanks for having me back, Brian.
1: So what do you hear went on between the prime minister and president yesterday in their conversation? And what do you think the tone of the cabinet meeting today is going to be about from the American perspective?
2: Yeah, those are good questions. I don't know. I think obviously the focus is still going to be on a deal. And Israel, obviously, I think they don't want a deal, or they've been obviously very concerned about where the talks have been going. So I think the Israelis are hoping that these talks collapse.
1: And right now they've been told to hold back on Hezbollah, but Hezbollah has not held back on them, have they?
2: That's correct. In fact, I think there was just an Israeli soldier that was just killed by a drone that kind of went deep into Israel. And I saw a note by the Israeli

0: The NBA playoffs are underway, and now you can trade every game on Kalshi. 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
2: To exist in Lebanon, Israel's not going to let up, even though they're told to hold back. Michael Makovsky joins us now, President and CEO of the Jewish Institute for National Security of America. Michael, welcome back.
3: Great. Thanks for having me back, Brian.
2: So what do you hear went on between the prime minister and president yesterday in their conversation? And what do you think the tone of the cabinet meeting today is going to be about from the American perspective?
3: Yeah, those are good questions. I don't know. I think obviously the focus is still going to be on a deal. And Israel, obviously, I think they don't want a deal, or they've been obviously very concerned about where the talks have been going. So I think the Israelis are hoping that these talks collapse.
2: And right now they've been told to hold back on Hezbollah, but Hezbollah has not held back on them, have they?
3: That's correct. In fact, I think there was just an Israeli soldier that was just killed by a drone that kind of went deep into Israel. And I saw a note by the Israeli ambassador how they're going to hit back hard. I think the Israelis have been frustrated about on the Lebanon front because they feel President Trump is trying to work out a deal, which they perfectly understand with the Iranians. But they feel like they're kind of fighting in Lebanon against the terrorist proxy of Iran, Hezbollah, with one hand tied behind their back, and they're not able to do enough. And it's also, I should say, that politically for Netanyahu, it's challenging because he's being criticized in Israel by opposition leaders for not being tough enough in protecting Israel's north.
2: So I understand there's been 900 rocket and missile attacks and 1,200 drone attacks in southern Israel. Meanwhile, the IDF is restrained to defensive operations only and makes them even more vulnerable. And they have these new drones run from Russia with fiber optics that you guys right now do not have the technology to stop, right?
3: I'm American, but the Israelis, they're working on solutions. I think they have some ideas, but yes, they have not been able to solve that problem.
2: So now you have talks with Lebanon, but how much power does Lebanon have over Hezbollah? First, they had none, and now that we feel as though they've been empowered some, but to what degree do they?
3: I think you described it exactly right. They had none. Now they had a little. But I think the Israelis were very frustrated that the Lebanese did not rein in Hezbollah. So unfortunately, Israel has to. I mean, it's a kind of an interesting thing. It's not a fight between Israel and Lebanon. It's a fight between Israel and Hezbollah. And really, the Israelis and the Lebanese government are really on the same side. They want to get rid of Hezbollah, but they're too weak, the Lebanese military, or they're too afraid. So the Israelis have had to step in and do it and protect their own people this way.
2: Yeah, it's a little crazy. So when you talk about when Iran and the dangers that they bring, I'm astounded how Democrats are pretending as if we don't realize that they want to create a nuclear weapon, that we don't understand that you don't build a nuclear facility in the size of a mountain, lie about it, and especially the Pickaxe Mountain, which is almost impenetrable, if you have a peaceful nuclear program. But yet, that's some of the crap we hear. And now, some of these Democrats are actually singing the praises of the JCPOA, which was Barack Obama's idea of controlling Iran. Cut 19.
4: Right. The reason that Trump pulled us out of the JCPOA, of Obama's Iran deal, is because he said it was not a good deal. But what it did was it at least put Iran years from nuclear breakout. And him pulling us out left them weeks from nuclear breakout.
2: So 10 years, first they said there's

0: no nuclear waste. Now they're saying they admit it, but the whole thing would have expired already if it was put in place and there were no inspectors there and there was no limit on ballistic missiles and there was absolutely no limit on funding proxies, Michael.
1: Admirably has been trying to clean up the mess from the JCPOA, both with the 12-day war last year with Israel and with this recent military operation. I mean, it's without relitigating the whole thing, basically the JCPOA at best only delayed things, but granted Iran the right to enrich, and which is what they were doing. And President Trump, by the way, it should be clear that the Iranians did not really start surging, didn't really start enriching at a higher level until President Biden. So it is true that President Trump withdrew in 2018 from the deal, something I think he I give him a lot of credit for, but it wasn't until the Biden administration where they, because they were afraid of Trump, the Iranians, but it wasn't until Biden that they really started really advancing their nuclear program at a whole new level.
0: So you heard the congresswoman say they were about to get a nuclear weapon. Jim Himes didn't get the message. Cut 20.
2: At no point in the last decade have they been weeks away from having the nuclear weapon. The intelligence community has never assessed that to be a case. Now, that doesn't mean that they weren't some months away. Let's not underappreciate the fact that Iran, had they wanted to, probably could have assembled a nuclear device at any point in the last decade or so in a matter of some months, right?
0: So which one is it? First, they're not. David Albright said, who's the president of the Institute of Science and International Security and a leading independent expert on nuclear proliferation, says that Tehran went from near certainty of the ability to build a nuclear weapon within months to facing far longer timelines with substantially lower odds of success since the bombing 2025 and the ones from a month ago.
1: Right. I would go with David Albright. He's a highly respected expert on this. I also would note that today, the chief of staff of the IDF, of the Israeli military, Eyal Zamir, said the military campaigns have set back Iran's nuclear programs by years. I think the challenge for President Trump, which I think he fully appreciates, is that he not only needs to make sure that Iran doesn't have nukes under his watch, which I think I feel more confident that that will be the case, not just because of what he'll do, because I think the Iranians are afraid of him. The challenge for President Trump is to make sure that the Iranians don't have nukes for many years for his during his successors, because I think they're afraid of Trump, but we don't know who's going to be president next. And his job, the president, is to make sure that they never have nukes ever.
0: So what's going to reopen the strait? Do you think if that's got to be part of this deal? The zero enrichment has to be part of this deal, and the thousand pounds of uranium has to be part of any deal, right, Michael?
1: Yes, and also, as you point out, you mentioned Pickaxe Mountain. Pickaxe Mountain and other nuclear facilities have to be completely made inoperable. That also has to be part. As we've talked about before, I think the chances of the Iranians agreeing to this are close to nil. I think that especially once we stopped fighting them, once we started this ceasefire back in early April, our leverage has gone down a lot. So I don't think if they wouldn't agree to it while we're during combat operations, I think it's even more or less likely that they would do it now.
0: So why do you think the support for military action is in the 40s?
1: Well, I think President Trump, it wouldn't hurt if, because I think Iran is a very unpopular country here. I think most Americans, by the way, most Americans oppose the JCPOA. I think most Americans don't like this regime. But I think he could do, the president could do a better job explaining the war, giving more Oval Office conversations, better just interviews here and there. I think laying it out would be very useful. And it's been unfortunate that the mainstream media has been very critical of him. The Democrats, I think, even moderate, responsible Democrats, I think, have acted irresponsibly here by, anything Trump does, they're against, even when he's doing something really good, like trying to deny the Iranians nuclear weapons, which Democrats and Republicans supposedly support, they still criticize him. So I think that's part of it also.
0: And real quick, what do you think What do you think about the putting on the internet even

0: in a limited way in Iran. Why did they do that, Michael? 30 seconds.
1: I don't know. I don't know. I don't know what happened right there. But I think, but that you bring it up tells you there hasn't been internet in this country since the beginning of, you know, for months, since there were demonstrations. They keep executing people. We don't know fully what's going on inside that country. I do think one thing that President Trump needs to do, no matter what we do with the Iranians, is to support people in Iran that oppose this regime in every way possible, including with weapons.
0: I know. That'll be great. Also, the e-commerce has just fallen through the roof, through the floor, and they need some type of revenue in that country. That's possibly it.
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1: Hey, we're back. We're going to do a simulcast, as you just heard, with Stuart Varney in a matter of moments. We're going to talk about what's happening here in New York City. I know we're a national show, but we have to keep an eye on what's happening here. You have a guy that knows how to speak, making socialism sounds palatable, plausible, and practical, and it's just not on any of those things. And now you have people, you have a mayor, the first one in modern history is not going to show up at the Israel parade on Sunday. Can you imagine that? You're already known as anti-Semitic, anti-Israel, and then you don't show up at the parade? Are you crazy? But that's, he doesn't care about perceptions. He has no interest in what you think or what you worry about. And yesterday, there were a few Muslims that protested alongside, moderate Muslims who protested alongside Israelis against the mayor. And the Muslims were condemned, not the president, excuse me, not the mayor, and not the other Israelis or the Jewish New Yorkers that showed up.
2: It's 10:51 Eastern. So that means it's Kilmeade time. All right, Brian, last night, protesters gathered outside the mayor's house, Gracie Mansion in New York. They accused the mayor of failing to protect Jewish New Yorkers. You better watch this.
3: When your first act in office was to rip up anti-Semitism protections, tear up the IRA definition of anti-Semitism, and gut the executive order that we're keeping our community safer, we notice.
4: We will not be silent when the Hezbollah mob is outside of places of worship. And we will not be silent when Jewish New Yorkers are targeted for just being Jewish.
5: Jews in New York are being attacked. The root of this massive and growing and spreading problem lies right here with Mayor Mamdani.
2: Brian, one more point. I understand Mamdani will not attend Israel Day in New York City this weekend. What's your comment?
1: I believe he's the first mayor to not show up. So yep. Let me see. He's saying he's not anti-Semitic. And he's saying he has nothing against Jews, but he's all for the Inftada. Remember what he said? He never really denied. He goes, people say it for different reasons. So to in other words, to further those people who believe he's anti-Semitic, he doesn't show up for an Israeli parade. Okay, that adds to it. And then yesterday in the protest that you outlined, you had some moderate Muslims, so-called moderate Muslims, or you could say clear-thinking Muslims, who showed up in support of Israel because of his anti-Semitic policies and beliefs, and they were condemned for showing up as if they sold out their religion. So what does that tell you? He's also is Mamdani, in support of BDS, the divest movement to get people to stop investing in Israel. He's basically in support of that. If I'm some of the most successful companies in New York City are Israeli owned, they should get together and just say, listen, we're leaving. You don't appreciate us here. You want to go ahead and tax everyone to the hilt and be anti-Semitic and not protect worshipers who go in and out of synagogues, and you want to boycott different food places that might be Israeli-owned? Well, maybe we're going to just start pulling businesses out. And you talk about You talk about a crater in his budget. He doesn't understand what's about to hit him while he's upping taxes, taking over buildings, vilifying landlords and rich people. So it's a horrible combination of economic principles that only promise to destroy an economy. But he does it with a smile, and he does it with charisma. People should look out. Watch what he's doing. It's not just a New York story, Stuart. This is a national story.
2: It is, and it's not going away either. Yeah. Look, we're just over, 2 weeks until the first match. The roster for Team USA in the World Cup just revealed. You spoke to some of the players. A few clips, please.
6: Starting to feel real and having these guys by my side, it's an exciting time going into a World Cup.
7: Proud, all the hard work, all the sacrifice, all the

0: the Vest movement to get people to stop investing in Israel. He's basically in support of that. If I'm some of the most successful companies in New York City are Israeli owned, they should get together and just say, listen, we're leaving. You don't appreciate us here. You want to go ahead and tax everyone to the hilt and be anti-Semitic and not protect worshipers who go in and out of synagogues. And you want to boycott different food places that might be Israeli owned. Well, maybe we're going to just start pulling businesses out. And you talk about you talk about a crater in his budget. He doesn't understand what's about to hit him while he's upping taxes, taking over buildings, vilifying landlords and rich people. So it's a horrible combination of economic principles that only promise to destroy an economy. But he does it with a smile and he does it with charisma. People should look out. Watch what he's doing. It's not just a New York story, Stuart. This is a national story.
1: It is. And it's not going away either. Look, we're just over, 2 weeks until the first match. The roster for Team USA in the World Cup just revealed. You spoke to some of the players. Quick, a few clips, please.
2: Starting to feel real and having these guys by my side, it's an exciting time going into a World Cup.
3: Proud. You know, all the hard work, all the sacrifice, all the things that you've done haven't been for nothing.
4: Today was a really surreal moment, you know, just being up there with all the guys and seeing all the fans in the stands.
5: What does it mean to play for your country?
3: It's the best.
1: All right, Brian, does our team, Team USA, does it have a shot at the World Cup?
0: Well, look, if you look at the rankings, we're about 15 in the world right now. But if you look at the groups, you need breaks. We're watching with the Knicks. They took the 3 seed in the East. Many people perceived the West being stronger. And they said, well, you know, the Knicks have a 50-50 shot again through. They look like the best team in basketball, one of the best teams ever. Who thought they could ever get this hot? Look at what happened with the USA hockey team, who just lost to Canada in the final, and then they walk away with the gold medal first since 1980. So now they come in with a very weak group. They should beat Paraguay, should beat Australia, they should beat Turkey. If they emerge number one, they'll play the third place team in another group. These are the type of scenarios that has to happen. Then you get to the knockout round 32. You go win a game you're most likely going to be favored in. Then you get to the round of 16. When you get to the round of 16 in any sport at any time, you could say that all bets are off. Plus, you know the way to play, Stuart. If you feel as though you're playing against a more talented team, you could play in a defensive posture, and you have enough offensive firepower. 10 of those players play internationally in the top 5 leagues in the world. We've never had that before. And when you got a world-class scorer in Pulisic up top, along with Pepe, who also learns to convert and on the clutch, and a team that can compete at this level with a coach that's done it. There's a right combination of upsets that have to happen. With the women you expected, with the men you say get to the knockout round, I say playing at home with this much talent, arguably as much talent as we've ever had, why not expect more?
1: We do hope. We're out of time. Sorry, Brian. More Varney after this.
0: All right, I do have some more time. Now, Stuart ran out of time on FBN, but I did not realize that. But we do have a few more minutes. So yesterday I had a chance to talk to him. They're extremely confident. But what you have, too, is this. First, you make the team, and that's great. And there's about 20 players in there on the team. The last 6 were up in the air. Now it's, I got to start. I got to play. And that's where the competition still takes place. It starts with workouts today, different combinations of players. You don't want to get hurt. They play Senegal. Let me see. They play Germany on June 8th. And they play Senegal on, there's very few Senegals on my calendar. They play Senegal next week. It'll be Sunday the 31st. So that'll be in Charlotte. And then it's Germany 8 days later, 9 days later. And they'll have their first game 4 days later. And that'll be in Los Angeles. So that'll be fantastic. It'll be on Friday night. So that'll be great. And it's going to be sold out. And it's going to be a lot of fun. You listen to the Brian Kilmeade Show. Keep it here.
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3: A Trump cabinet meeting is about to start. I'm Dave Anthony, Fox News, and the president will be on camera with his top administration officials, with Iran expected to be a big topic as he keeps pushing for a nuclear deal to end the conflict.
4: Iran's state TV is putting out what it claims is a draft of the initial framework with the U.S.,
3: claiming the American military blockade on Iran's ports would be lifted and Iran would allow shipping again through the Strait of Hormuz. And Fox's Jackie Heinrich also reports from the White House.
4: Iran is demanding, apparently, $24 billion in frozen funds to agree to all this, prompting concern from lawmakers about emboldening Iran and also prompting a response from President Trump, who's pushing back against anyone who doubts his ability to make a good deal.
3: Israel keeps attacking Iran-backed militant groups. A strike in Gaza killed the new leader of Hamas's armed wing days after his predecessor was taken out. As Israel keeps battling Hezbollah in Lebanon, Fox's Trey Yingst reports from Tel Aviv.
5: Overnight, the IDF struck a series of different positions across southern Lebanon as ground forces are advancing deeper into Hezbollah territory. And just a few minutes ago, the Israelis issued a new evacuation order for residents of southern Lebanon, an indication that this bombing campaign is expected to resume in the hours ahead.
3: A Republican senator President Trump wanted primaried out in Texas has lost. Senator John Cornyn lost a runoff to Ken Paxton.
6: Tonight is not the end of a campaign. Tonight is the beginning of the fight to preserve every value we hold dear.
3: Paxton will face Democrat James Tallarico, who the president on Truth Social called maybe the worst candidate he's ever seen in Texas. Four open borders, weak on crime. Tallarico posted on X.
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3: 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Two others remain missing. So do nine workers at a Washington State paper mill.
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0: Pam Bondi will not be at that Trump cabinet meeting this morning. She resigned as attorney general last month, but Bondi is back in the administration. She's just been appointed to the Presidential Council of Advisors on Science and Technology, which will help shape policies on artificial intelligence. A former president is taking the one who replaced him to court.
1: The lawsuit filed by former President Biden urges a federal judge to block the release of the transcripts and audio recordings of his private conversations with the ghostwriter of his book, Promise Me, Dad, A Year of Hope, Hardship, and Response. In 2024, the Conservative Heritage Foundation filed a Freedom of Information Act request and a lawsuit to obtain the material. Biden's Justice Department withheld them, saying they were exempt from disclosure. After President Trump began his second term, the DOJ reversed that position, saying earlier this month that the material would be released with limited redactions to Heritage and to Congress next month. Unless the court intervenes, it will be released on June 15th. Tanya J. Powers, Fox News.
0: There is a lot of construction at the White House right now. And not just the controversial ballroom.
2: Crews are assembling a 4,000-plus seat temporary arena on the White House South Lawn, the venue for next month's UFC Freedom 250. President Trump announced plans for the first-of-its-kind event earlier this year and was joined by UFC fighters to reveal the event's card. A large arch depicting the American flag can already be seen over the White House. The UFC event is on June 14th, Flag Day, and President Trump's 80th birthday. IndyCar is hosting a race in Washington, D.C. in August as part of the 250th celebrations. At the White House, Jared Halpern, Fox News.
0: As the Ebola outbreak keeps spreading in Africa, Uganda has closed its border with Congo, where there are nearly 1,000 suspected Ebola cases and more than 200 deaths. On Wall Street, the Dow is up nearly 300 points, but the NASDAQ is down.
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0: 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Brian Kilmeade.
1: So glad you're there. It's the Brian Kilmeade Show, coming to you from Midtown Manhattan, heard around the country, around the world, where we clearly have a socialist mayor. Not one that prefers socialism, is doing everything possible. I'm talking about three supermarkets, government subsidized. Good luck with that. We're everywhere, you know, all across. So how much money are you going to spend to get a dollar off bread? We'll see. Now they're saying landlords are the problem. We're going to take over buildings with bad landlords. Great. Nobody can run things worse than a city who now runs a building. So if you're having trouble running things, go give yourself something else to run. Makes absolutely no sense because they're against the free market. And we're seeing that over and over again. So this hour, we got a great roster of guests. But first, let's get to the big three.
2: Number three.
3: And this is an announcement that does three key things. It builds 200,000 new affordable homes, preserves 200,000 affordable homes alongside it. And then additionally, it invests in tenants across the city.
1: Oh, is that sickening? What? City in crisis. As socialist Mamdani unveils his failed plan on housing, Spencer Pratt tries to save Los Angeles, and Seattle residents try to save their own lives. We'll discuss it all.
2: Number two.
4: The Iranians are being defiant right now. They're laying mines with speedboats in the Strait of Hormuz while the Iranians are claiming to negotiate with the Americans in good faith. So I'm not very optimistic.
1: Major meeting in the Oval as all players assemble to examine all options with Iran. We'll talk to Michael Duran from the Hudson Institute in a moment about that.
2: Number one.
5: Donald Trump is in charge of this party. There is no question about it.

0: He is 9 for 9 in Senate endorsements. He is across the board in the House. He's running away with it. The question is, does it carry as much weight in the midterms as it does in the primaries?
1: That is something to think about. But I think with the 9 straight wins, you don't really have extreme candidates except for what happened in Texas. They are front and center. The Dems avoid an anti-Semitic disaster to oust. Then they oust insane Al Green, and Republicans pick Paxson to run against Tallarico. I think that was a mistake, but we'll see how that goes. Tallarico is a tough out, but he has some wacky views, and we'll go through that. And in many ways, he's more radical than Beto O'Rourke, and you wouldn't think palatable to the people of Texas. Martha McCallum, by the way, at the bottom of the hour. Let's bring in Michael Duran now from the Hudson Institute, Senior Fellow and Director of Center for Peace and Security in the Middle East. Michael, I'm getting some reports now about what this deal would look like. Iran State TV says the U.S. committed to ending the naval blockade in a draft deal. And of course, they would end their blockade of the Strait of Hormuz. But are they still going to be charging tolls? And the IRGC, says, as a spokesperson, say, low possibility of return to war with the U.S. What are you hearing?
2: I'm hearing something similar, although not tolls. What the administration is trying to do is open up the straits with an MOU. There'll be limited trade for the Iranians, and they get some of the oil out on our side. And then the administration wants in that MOU a commitment by the Iranians on the nuclear file, not a detailed commitment, but a commitment in principle. And then in stage two, they'll negotiate on the nuclear file. If you have to ask me what's most likely to happen is that there will be a mutual easing of the blockades on the strait to get some of the oil trading, but then there'll be no agreement on the nuclear, and we'll be stuck there in that kind of situation.
1: Right. What are you hearing about the 1,000 pounds of uranium?
2: They have to negotiate that, and the administration is trying to get a commitment from the Iranians. My own assessment is that they probably won't get that. There's still some optimism in some quarters in the administration.
1: What do you think their options are?
2: I think that they'll probably, if they can ease the tension, the military tension, and they can get some of the oil out of the Gulf and stabilize global oil markets, they'll go for that. And then we'll be in a situation, Brian, like the United States versus Saddam Hussein in 1991. You know, a weakened regime that is weakened but not chastened, in a state of friction with the United States. That, to me, is the most likely outcome.
1: So what role did Saudi Arabia have in this decision, unlike the UAE?
2: I think Saudi Arabia played a very big role in this decision. They were against an escalation. They fear that their own desalinization plants could be hit. And they used their influence to move Donald Trump toward a more moderate position. But the options are, you know, the Iranians clearly think that the advantage is working, and that the situation is working to their advantage, and that there's no chance of a military escalation, and that has emboldened them somewhat, and they're testing Trump on this. So I don't think the story on the MOU is written yet.
1: So what is that called? A measure of understanding?
2: A memorandum of understanding, okay. Meaning opening up the strait to some trade on both sides.
1: So a couple of things. Was yesterday, in your mind, Michael Duran, a test when they came out and started mining the strait?
2: Absolutely.
1: And they were blown up?
2: Absolutely.
1: And yeah, I like the way
2: that's
1: we answered.
2: The way they're testing.
1: I like the way we answered.
2: So, I do too.
1: I had a chance to talk to somebody higher up in the administration, and it's not as if we're not confident we could finish them, but it might take months. And where will oil and gas be in months? And it's not just our gas pump, a lot of our allies' gas pumps. So that's the thing that's weighing. But I think they understand our election cycle. If we get into a holding pattern and they start breaching it after November, there's nothing holding back Trump.
2: And the other thing is that they're

0: they're in a terrible economic situation. The leadership in Iran is fractured. They're going to face massive unemployment. Their petrochemical industry, their steel industry has been severely harmed. And we can continue to put the economic screws to them. That's where I think the greatest amount of U.S. leverage is. And I think it's important that the administration not cut a deal that gives up that leverage, because that I think will be determinant over the long term.
1: I want you to hear what Alex Gray said about their decision. He was the former NSC chief of staff for Trump last time, for Iran to start lifting to a degree the internet and letting people communicate again online. Cut 30.
2: The blackout that the Iranian regime imposed did a tremendous amount to damage their own people, to damage the economy that was already suffering from their own mismanagement.
1: Is that just e-commerce? They say it costs $40 million a day to not allow Iranians to communicate?
0: Yeah, I mean, in every country today, you can't do business without the internet. Think about how hard it is just to do basic transactions. So there's been a huge suppression of business internally as a result of this.
1: So that's why lifting that up. But that could also allow some of the opposition to galvanize and organize, couldn't it?
0: Well, I think what the administration is hoping is that once the emergency is lifted and people begin talking to each other, then the IRGC will have to explain to some extent to the Iranian people why they have suffered so much for the proxies that they are supporting externally, and for the nuclear program. They'll have to govern this broken country. Now, who knows? The IRGC has been shown itself as totally willing to ride roughshod over the populace, and its concerns be damned. But the level of problems that they have just in managing that country now has increased exponentially. So the administration is hoping that that will put pressure on them and move them toward, make them more inclined to cut a deal on the nuclear file.
1: Michael, I know you're a Middle East expert, not necessarily a military expert, but if someone gave me 45 days to protect a desalinization plant, and I'm the United States of America, I would think we'd be able to do it. So during the ceasefire, nothing would stop us from getting defensive rockets or drones in place to be able to protect some of the oil and gas energy sectors of the Gulf states. So I wonder why they still feel as though they're vulnerable unless we didn't do anything to protect Saudi Arabia, Bahrain, Kuwait, and the UAE, which I know the UAE has taken measures.
0: Yeah, I think it's possible, but I think it's hard, very hard. These desalinization facilities, they're small in number, and the consequences of getting it wrong will be catastrophic. You think all of the oil, all of the water of Riyadh is coming from across desalinization pipelines. So it's a serious concern. But I think that the real answer is through. The real answer to it is by offensive countermeasures. We explained to the Iranians that we are going to take their entire oil industry away from them, and Donald Trump doesn't want to do that if he doesn't have to, because that means then this country is going to be a total basket case for years. There's going to be refugee flows. He doesn't want the complete mess that basically a regime change war is what we're talking about would entail. And in that sense, I think the Iranians have an escalation option, or they have exercised an escalation option that has made us restrict ourselves in some regard. I don't believe that this is. There's a lot of catastrophizing going on about this. I think that we have shifted the balance of power significantly in our to our advantage, and over the long term, time is on our side, not on their side. Provided we keep up the leverage against them, the economic leverage.
1: So, Michael, do you think we're going to unfreeze some funds?
0: Oh, yeah, absolutely. There will be some. There's no way to negotiate with them. That's the thing that they want most. The question is, in doing so, do we give up the long-term leverage or not? And I think the administration is alive to this dilemma.
1: So you got $100 billion frozen? Is that the good number? Is that right?
0: It depends on how you add it up, because you have, like, you know, so there's between $6 and $10 billion in Qatar. What is it? $2 billion in Luxembourg. I don't know what the number is in Iraq, but maybe $60 billion in Iraq. But that's the but don't quote me on that, because I didn't have the numbers here ready. But you have an enormous amount of money. I mean, maybe as much as $60 billion in shadow banking institutions in Dubai. And the status of that is unclear to me. If I were, if I were the administration, I would be talking to the UAE right now about freezing all of that money that's in there, those institutions.
1: I think that one of the MVPs of this might be Scott Bessent. Evidently, he's been extremely aggressive, tracking down the cryptocurrency and tracking down some of these, some of the funds. Have you heard the same thing?
0: Absolutely. I think he is one of the most trusted people talking to Donald Trump. And I think that the economic dimension of this conflict is the center of gravity today.
1: Where's Israel stand? I imagine Netanyahu wants to go back to finishing off Iran. I couldn't blame him either.
0: I'm sure that that's what they would like to do, but they are very much aware that they are the junior partner here, that it's Donald Trump who will make the decision, and they'll line up behind Trump depending upon what he decides to do.
1: So the market believes that things are settled to a degree. They're up 215 points. We're over 50,000, getting close to 51,000. We want to see oil drop below 90. It started the day at 97, was as low as 91 yesterday. Where do you think we're going to be at the end of the week? I guess this is a consequential meeting, too, just so the president knows all his options ahead of time.
0: Yeah, I mean, they're meeting today, as far as I understand. You can never tell. I mean, one of the things that's very characteristic of Donald Trump is he keeps all of his options open. And even the people, even his closest advisors, don't always know what he's going to decide. I'm sure that after the Iranian behavior yesterday, he's thinking that he needs to be a little bit tougher with them. But there's no one around him who wants to escalate right now.
1: Maybe. I guess there's no one in his cabinet, certainly not his vice president. Do you think the Secretary of War does?
0: I don't know about that. I don't know. I don't have good information about that.
1: All right. Because I think he would be the one most pro for this operation. And I was struck that the Senator Roger Wicker, Senator Lindsey Graham, not a surprise, Ted Cruz weighing in saying, finish the job. I want to see the president finish the job. And I thought that was interesting because they've been quiet when Cory Booker and Van Hollen and Schiff have spoken up condemning the president for doing this operation.
0: Yeah, there's a lot of unease in the, let's call it, you know, the hawkish Republican camp. It's a camp that I'm usually aligned with. But I've been saying all along, translating these military victories into lasting political advantage is a real art. It's very difficult. I don't know that Donald Trump really wants to face all of the consequences of an escalation. We can absolutely win this. We can. The question is, what does the world look like afterwards? And he's hesitating. And clearly the Iranians understand that. But they're under a lot of pressure. The fact that they're putting on a good face, looking tough, testing Trump, that shouldn't convince us that we have that we're somehow losing this. I don't think that's true at all.
1: Michael Duran, always great. Appreciate it. These are perilous times, and it's always good to stay ahead of the curve, and you always are. Michael, thank you.
0: Thank you.
1: You got it. 1-866-408-7669. Martha McCallum next.
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0: He's so busy, he'll make your head spin. It's Brian Kilmeade.
1: Hey, Martha, I went a little long, Martha McCallum, with Michael Doran, but I just want to get the latest on this deal. That's really going to be in the middle of your show today, right? You're going to see that opening to the cabinet meeting before the doors shut and they really get stuff done?
2: Yeah, we're waiting for that meeting to get underway now. It's a little bit delayed, which tells you that they're still perhaps working on some of the talking points that they want to make in this cabinet meeting. I think these cabinet meetings are incredibly enlightening in terms of where the president stands. He's going to have all of his, you know, Hegseth and Rubio talking about where this deal is right now with Iran. But obviously, I think you've got a lot of people who are, you know, it depends on what camp you're in. Either you're looking for a short-term solution that's going to help gas prices before the midterm, or you're looking for essentially a new leadership in Iran that you can deal with. So I don't see how we get anywhere with this current leadership.
1: No.
2: I just, every time I go back around it, I'm like, well, maybe, you know, maybe in this scenario, maybe in that scenario. And obviously you've got people who are working on this who are really good and really understand the dynamics here well. But that being said, these folks have been in charge for 47 years. And if they open up the strait as part of this initial stage of this deal, I guess they can just shut it down again anytime they feel like it, if they don't like the way things are going, right?
1: And McRaven said to us last week, he said, if you open it up, he goes, I'm for opening up our blockade. He goes, it's very easy to put it back together.
2: Right.
1: So he said, I would just open it. Mm-hmm. He said, I would open it before talking, but he probably wasn't for this anyway. But did you notice a lot of military people are the last to criticize this? Because anyone that sat there and looked at the Iran problem can't pretend as if they're not a problem and still say, I used to be in charge.
2: Yeah. I mean, you see this dynamic. You see what's happening with Israel's offensive in Lebanon. You see them trying to sort of push through as many results as they can get before this deal sets in because they want to finish the job in Lebanon and not have that threat on their border going forward. So, you know, as advanced and as capable as the early stages of this was starting on February 28th and the...
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3: Fox News. I'm Therese Crowley, chairman of the board. President Trump holds his White House cabinet meeting at a critical phase for the Iran peace deal. Fox's Jackie Heinrich.
4: Now, there are a number of points in here that appear to be very out of step with a lot of the U.S. red lines. But Iran is claiming that the memorandum of understanding would have the U.S. withdraw forces and lift the naval blockade in exchange for Iran restoring commercial traffic through the Strait of Hormuz within a month.
3: And after 88 days, Iran is restoring internet access to 90 million people. The Justice Department sues UCLA again for the campus Gaza protests that blocked and banned Jewish students with assaults and harassment. UCLA says the suggestion that it's passing on anti-Semitism is simply wrong. 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
1: Hey, welcome back. Martha McCallum is here, anchor of the story at 3 o'clock today. Martha, first off, one of the many intriguing stories of what's going on in Los Angeles is Spencer Pratt. The last poll we saw, 30-22-19. And they're going to have their primary, 30 for Bass, 22 for Pratt, and then 19 for the extreme socialists, mm-hmm. who was supposed to be the Mondami to beat Cuomo and Bass being the establishment candidate. Other theories are get in the race to try to take some away from Pratt, but they just are so different. But his ads have been phenomenal. His understanding of the issues has been strong. He's got opinions and research on all of it. I think I told you last time, I listened to 3.5 hours with Rogan. And he went over, you know, Rogan used to live there, and he lives there. So they were going deep into things on homelessness and all the major issues, the taxes and with the problem with the rebuild and everything else and all the money and waste. And now you have Harvey Levin, who basically on the record thinks that not only will he get past the primary, he thinks he's going to win. So Mr. TMZ out in Los Angeles, because people are that fed up. What do you think?
2: Well, I think a couple of things. You know, I think obviously in California's DNA, they have had very strong Republican governors and mayors in the past. I also think you look at Rick Caruso from Los Angeles, who had a pretty good showing and got some celebrity support in the last round. He's, you know, not getting support anymore, but like it showed that you had that sort of interest by celebrities. You've got this former Lakers player who is betting in the betting markets a lot of money that Pratt is going to win. So we'll see. I see so many parallels between the way he campaigns and the way Trump campaigned in 2015-2016. He's very authentic. He's fresh. He says what a lot of other people are thinking. So when he answers, he's good at answering questions on his feet. And he just goes to, he's very good at sort of clearly cutting to the heart of the matter. When he was asked about the 30,000 homeless people in Los Angeles, he's like, you know, they're not homeless, they're drug addicts, and we're going to send them back to Seattle. The mayor there will welcome them.
1: And yeah, that's
2: a
1: great
2: answer.
1: I mean,
2: it's like a crystal clear, now you can debate it, you can say it's not accurate, whatever, but it, you know, if you're coming up with your through line, it seems to come incredibly naturally to him that the clear line between right and wrong, and I just think you're going to get a lot of people

0: who are either filling out that ballot because they've been voting for a month already, right? Filling out that ballot either in your kitchen or in the voting booth. And you're going to say to yourself, you know what? No one's going to know who I voted for. And I want to give this a shot. Obviously, right. What we're doing is not working, which is how Trump got elected.
1: Right. I want you to hear Kevin McCarthy really made a lot of sense last night. California, yes, Republican, I understand it. But listen to this, cut 39.
2: I had to call a friend of mine, and he's a very big Democrat. I mean, one of the most connected. And as I'm talking to him, he tells me this other big Democrat that's with him at his house. And you know who else they invited over? Spencer Pratt. Because they said, we are so sick of what happened to L.A. We invited him over, and we're going to write him a check. We are impressed about what he's doing and what he's talking about.
1: So that, you know, I guess money's not an issue for him. I go say he's getting funding. Mm-hmm. But also yesterday, I love what he did. He found out, saw Karen Bass was too close to a voting station, a polling station, and he's suing her. He's saying she violated election law. Said his campaign filed a complaint to protect our democracy. He basically said, now, good luck with a conference call with your lawyers today. So he is all over her, and she is totally inept.
0: Totally.
1: She is totally inept.
0: No, he is an absolute fighter, and he looks at he's looking for every possible avenue to poke holes in her story and in her support. And there's another one. He's just saying, look, and honestly, by even bringing up that issue of her electioneering too close to a voter box, they'll figure out whether or not she was too close to that box. And, you know, good luck in your conference call, as he says. But it makes people start to think, wait a minute, you know what? How are elections run in our state? What are we doing with all of these boxes? What are we doing? They have blanket distribution of votes, right?
1: Yeah.
0: So every single apartment building of ballots, thank you, every apartment building in Los Angeles, like there's one in every single post office box, right? They're just putting them in every single box. There is no such thing as initiating your vote, making sure that you have a photo for your vote, or even saying, I would like to request an early absentee ballot, which makes sense. Some people have to do that, and then it gets mailed to you. It gets mailed to everybody. Everyone. I mean, there's a lot of fishy stuff going on in that entire process in California. And I think just pointing out this by Pratt makes people maybe think, wonder if there's something to that.
1: Yeah, so I think he's going to be pretty intriguing. Just before we move on to talk about what's happening in Seattle, Alicia Finley was on from the Wall Street Journal and said this about why Spencer Pratt is resonating. Cut 42.
3: Right. And I think it draws attention to some of the problems in the city, which are the dinginess and the dirt, right? And especially in the lower income communities, you hear about these small business owners who walk outside or who have homeless people sitting outside their streets, or the city just isn't actually keeping them clean. And I think it really, that's why his ads resonate, is because they are actually highlighting real problems in the city.
1: They don't even have a movie industry. They don't have a movie industry in Hollywood. Hollywood is a place, there's certain sections you can't go as a tourist.
0: That's right.
1: I mean, don't even give them people are going to do horrible things to your star in the Walk of Fame.
0: I mean, every one of these cities has to fight hard to hang on to their core industry, right? Here in New York, it's finance. We've already seen the migration of enormous financial companies from New York. You've got more JP Morgan workers in Texas than in New York City now. So they have lost so much of their Hollywood production capability as a business. You've got people moving all over the place. They're going to Vegas. They're going to Reno. They're going all over to shoot movies. So they need to fight to get that core business back, to make sure that people understand that it's so key to the functioning and the economy of Los Angeles. But this issue of dirt and grime, you know, I was just in London, and obviously London has their own issues, right? We all know that. UK has its own issues. But it is so clean, that city. And it makes me just wonder, like, why is this so hard for us to have cities that look clean, that are taken care of, that people take pride in? There's no one sleeping on the street there. It's not happening like it is here.
1: It doesn't matter the mayors, and therefore he doesn't empower the rest of the city.
0: That's right.
1: So look at what's happened in Seattle. This horrible mayor, this woman that lives with her parents, who never had a job, becomes the socialist mayor. And they has no interest in the police. For a while, sold Starbucks, good riddance. Yep. Now he says, I misspoke. I shouldn't have said that. And now they say residents near Seattle's Aurora Avenue say they are fed up with the repeated shootings and prostitution, trafficking concerns, and illegal activity spilling into the neighborhood. So some neighbors have built makeshift barricades using dirt, concrete, metal, and other materials to block residential streets near Aurora Avenue. What are we talking about? Imagine? The Vikings? Or, you know,
0: I think so. It's like Mad Max. I mean, what has happened? You've got to, I guess these people really, really love living in Seattle, which I can understand because I really love New York. And it takes a lot to pull people out of that environment. But can you imagine if places in New York City, people were barricading themselves into their apartment buildings to prevent theft, to prevent people sleeping on their steps? And he's right. This is a problem of mental illness and drug addiction. And until you treat it like that, and these people do not, many of them should not be on the street. They should be in an institution where they can be taken care of.
1: Right.
0: They're a danger to themselves and they're a danger to other people. So this system is not working.
1: You mean giving them needles doesn't work?
0: No, yes, giving them needles does not work.
1: No idea. They really caught me by surprise. So let's talk about New York. I thought Jeff Bezos took some courage. He used to be in the business world and Business Channel. He sat down with CNBC and he basically defended being a billionaire. I paid a ton of taxes, billions of dollars of taxes. And I gave a lot to, as does Ken Griffin, to charity. And by the way, I employ a lot of people. Here is Jeff Bezos. And I want to follow up on how Montami answered yesterday. Cut 36.
4: Because people sometimes say that I don't pay taxes. It's not true. I pay billions of dollars in taxes. And it's a perfect, again, if people want me to pay more billions,
5: right,
4: then let's have that debate. But don't pretend, you know, that's going to solve the problem. You could double the taxes I pay, and it's not going to help that teacher in Queens.
1: And here's Zohra Mamdani begs to differ. Cut 37.
6: You know, I know a few teachers in Queens who would beg to differ. And I think that if I was worth as much money as he was, then I would probably say the same thing. The fact of the matter is that we are talking about a city where one in four New Yorkers are living in poverty. And we're hearing from one of the richest men that our world has ever seen about how he and others who make that kind of money shouldn't have to pay their fair share.
0: Oh,
6: and frankly, what New Yorkers want to see is a tax system that recognizes the scale of this affordability crisis and actually provides a way for city government to be able to invest in those same New Yorkers in the manner that we used to decades ago.
1: You have a problem with that?
0: I do. I have a huge problem with that. And I think Jeff Bezos is right. Okay. Are there certain tax shelters that maybe, you know, are advantageous to billionaires? Yes. Besides that point, he's talking about what he has built. He built from nothing. He built Amazon.
1: Took losses for years.
0: Absolutely. So here's a person who was willing to take an enormous amount of risk and to build this huge company that employs people across the entire country. Now, it's absolutely unfathomable to me. Look at the benefit of philanthropy. We're talking about New York City here, right? You look around. What is fantastic and amazing about New York? The public library, the parks, the hospital system. All of these great things are driven, the museums, the Metropolitan Museum, the ballet, all of these wonderful things that make New York so unique and special. The people of New York are, you know, able to enjoy these parks. They're able to enjoy the zoos. They're driven like 90%, 80% by philanthropy. You're going to drive these people out of the city. Mm-hmm. You're going to piss them off, excuse me, and you're going to make them leave the city. That is something that is so overlooked by Mamdani. Does he not understand the generosity that these people have bestowed on this entire city that makes it livable and makes it nice? It's like, what isn't run by these philanthropists? Public schools.
1: Well, you're one of the few that
0: public schools, okay?
1: Yeah, and by the way, the public schools are failing.
0: Absolutely.
1: They're getting worse, and we spend more per pupil.
0: And we spend more per pupil.
1: 70,000.
0: No, I think it's as high as 70,000 in some cases on public school students. So he's saying he wants more money thrown into the public school system, which has only proven that it is failing students miserably. Throwing more money at this problem, we have proven time and time again, is not the problem, because you've got, you know, Catholic schools that are, you know, $20,000 per student. The family pays $5,000 in most cases. The rest is covered by philanthropists and by fundraising. And those students' outcomes are so much better.
1: I will say this. Mamdani yesterday put together a plan, 111-page housing plan called Block by Block, mm-hmm. aimed at cracking down on negligent landlords and expanding tenant power in New York City. And if the landlords didn't like it, the city would take the building.
0: Yeah.
1: refurbish it, and run the building.
0: Really?
1: How is that going to go?
0: I mean, look at the things that are run by the city. They are the things that are the weakest in the city. So now they want to take over the buildings. You're going to look at people who, we need more inventory in New York. We could use some more buildings in the city. I know Adams had a plan to convert some of the existing buildings that are empty into housing, all of those ideas, which we've seen happen in Lower Manhattan. But, you know, you have to, it's just so incredibly unrealistic. It's collectivism, it's Marxism to say, you have failed and trump up reasons around why in most cases, not to say there aren't bad landlords out there who, you know, maybe shouldn't be doing what they're doing, but then we're going to take away your property and we're going to run it for you and the tenants are going to get together and run it. So good luck when your toilet doesn't work or your stove doesn't work. Can you imagine what that's going to be like to try to get it fixed in a building like that?
1: Well, already I heard that there were so many empty apartments because if you're not going to let me raise my rent and rent control apartments, then if you're not going to let, who's paying for those repairs? I will do better leaving that empty than putting somebody in there to say, why does my shower not work?
0: And you can't, you know, and you can't evict someone. People can live in these apartments as it is right now and not pay their rent. It is incredibly difficult to kick someone out for not paying their rent. Can you imagine? I mean, I lived in a rent apartment with like three other people when I was in my 20s in New York City. The rent got paid before we did anything. Like, I would never in a million years have tried to stay in my apartment without paying the rent.
1: And if you can't afford it, you don't live in the city. That's simple
0: right.
1: as that.
0: That's the way it is.
1: It's not a right of every American.
0: It's not a right, exactly.
1: Back with more of Martha in just a moment. She'll give an exclusive look into her 3 o'clock show.
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1: Retired Navy Vice Admiral Robert Harward spoke with Bill and Dana about the ongoing situation in Iran, but it was his neck that caused many viewers to suspect he was actually using a hyper-realistic disguise.
2: Of course, Fox released a statement denying the conspiracy, saying it was a, quote, mobile camera operated by an outside vendor. And lighting conditions in the van, where apparently he was, contrasted with

0: The NBA playoffs are underway, and now you can trade every game on Kalshi. 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On Kalshi, you're trading against other people in live market. 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Trade on anything.
1: A hyper realistic disguise.
2: Of course, Fox released a statement denying the conspiracy, saying it was a, quote, mobile camera operated by an outside vendor. And lighting conditions in the van, where apparently he was, contrasted with the vice admiral's jacket, which caused a shadow to appear on his neck. Right. Right on, Fox. And we reached out to Robert for comment, and he said, I'm a U.S. Navy frogman, not a lizard.
3: I did think, like, I wish, right? Like, I wish it were that interesting to work here.
2: Yeah. Pyrus and I have been talking about this. We never see Sean Hannity in the bathroom. Bill Hemmer has his own private, like, little green room. God knows what he's doing there. And they often bring in just buckets of sardines.
4: How does Hemmer just appear places, too?
2: Yeah.
4: He never got on a plane to go to China.
2: Yeah, no, he didn't. He just showed up there. That's a guy in a mask.
4: Yeah.
5: So that was some of the fierce debate DeMarth McCallum hopes to replicate on your show today. That was one big conspiracy thing about Robert Harwood, because he looked like he had a fold in his neck, like he was wearing a mask.
6: Right.
5: And that's when crazy for a while.
6: No, it's crazy. It's crazy. I'm with Kat. I wish that there were that many conspiracies and intriguing stories behind all of it.
5: Who's going to be on your show today?
6: Well, we're going to talk to Jacquin, and we just see that this cabinet meeting has now begun. President Trump is holding a open cabinet meeting. Just always keep in mind that you never saw this with any president ever before in your life, but you're going to hear from Hegseth, you're going to hear from Rubio, and obviously there's going to be a lot of attention to what's going on in Iran, what this deal looks like, whether or not it's a good deal, and where this is all going. So we'll talk to General Jacquin, who better to discuss it with. He will be with us in the show. We're also going to have Masih Alinejad on the show today on Iran, as well as General Joseph Votel.
5: That is a lot of international stuff, which is right up my alley. The other thing is people are talking about how the Russians are beginning to lose the balance of this war.
6: Yeah.
5: And even though they're besieging Kyiv with rockets and drones, but their reaction is kind of intuitive to me, to expand it, that they're going to start eyeing the Baltic nations, and they said some provocative things about Latvia. That would be an interesting reaction, because that's a NATO member. This isn't an associate member or a friend of NATO.
6: Yeah, it sort of goes against what looked like their strategy. Obviously, Ukraine is not a member of NATO. It is a former part of the Soviet Union, as are most of those countries along that border, but they want to stay independent. So if they do start messing around with these Baltic states, I think it's going to obviously provoke a lot of questions about NATO. We would see what really happens when NATO is pushed. You know, President Trump is not happy about the fact that they didn't. You look back, it's like, would this whole situation be different in Iran if we had a huge gathering of allied ships?
5: Absolutely.
6: And who held the strait open and made it perfectly clear that this is an international waterway? It is not an Iranian-owned space. That could have been very different.
5: I tell you, I cannot wait to see your show today at 3 o'clock.
6: And we're going
5: to see
6: you, Brian.
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3: The White House says it's not true. Elisa Brady, Fox News. As state media in Iran reports, there's a draft framework with the U.S. calling for the U.S. to withdraw forces and lift a naval blockade and for the Strait of Hormuz to be reopened with Iran controlling ship traffic. Negotiations continuing even after airstrikes the U.S. says were defensive, Iran calling them a ceasefire violation.
4: Regional tension has certainly decreased. The hope here is for a deal that ultimately would avert a return to war, but also address Iran's nuclear program and open the Strait of Hormuz. Regional officials say that implementation of an agreement is even more important than what is written in a possible deal.
3: Fox's Trey Yingst in Tel Aviv. The White House says the memorandum of understanding being reported in Iran is a complete fabrication and that nobody should believe what Iranian state media is putting out. President Trump just beginning a cabinet meeting at the White House instead of Camp David as originally planned today. PBS reporting a short time ago, the president says Iran would not get sanctions relief in exchange for giving up highly enriched uranium. That cabinet meeting to include a former member of the administration returning in a new role.
5: Former Attorney General Pam Bondi has been appointed to the Presidential Council of Advisors on Science and Technology. The advisory panel is key in shaping the Trump administration's policies on artificial intelligence and other emerging technologies. Bondi offered her resignation as AG in April. A report out this week says she was diagnosed with thyroid cancer. Weeks later, Axios reports Bondi underwent treatment and is recovering.
3: Fox's Jared Halpern at the White House. Alabama is now asking the U.S. Supreme Court to intervene in a redistricting fight. The state's Republican leadership wants to use a 2023 congressional map with just one majority black district instead of two in a map federal judges ordered the state to use this week. 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

0: Fox.
1: As an Ebola outbreak grows in Africa, Uganda shuts down its border with the epicenter, Congo.
2: Public transportation and incoming flights were suspended last week. Now Uganda's border with the Democratic Republic of Congo is closed altogether for 4 weeks in an attempt to limit Ebola's spread. There's an exception for Ebola response teams, humanitarian.

0: carrying and security operations, and for getting food and other products across the border. Anybody authorized to come in will be required to self-isolate for 21 days. The border is more than 500 miles long, with footpaths in addition to formal checkpoints. The World Health Organization has said closing borders increases the chance of Ebola spread by pushing people away from those monitored checkpoints. Chris Foster, Fox News.
1: The number of suspected Ebola cases in eastern Congo is nearing 1,000, with more than 200 suspected deaths. Uganda reporting 7 cases, 1 death. The days may be numbered for one high-profile immigration detention facility in Florida.
2: The use of a temporary holding facility for illegal migrants expected to be deported, built in an unused airstrip in the Florida Everglades, could be shutting down soon. Dubbed Alligator Alcatraz, the facility drew sharp criticism and legal action. Florida Democratic Congressman Maxwell Frost has been at the forefront of the effort to close it.
3: I want to get clarity on this shutdown. What's going to happen with the people that are there?
2: Neither Florida nor federal officials will confirm a closing date for the facility. In Miami, Eben Brown, Fox News.
1: A stunning Viking treasure buried for nearly 1,000 years is uncovered in Norway.
4: Two treasure hunters recently spotted the first pieces in a farm field and quickly called in archaeologists. Soon, thousands of silver coins were uncovered, many from England and other parts of Europe. Experts say the discovery reveals just how far Viking trade and influence once stretched.
1: Fox's Matt Murphy. Historians believe that treasure was buried around the year 1050 and that there may be more. Another mixed day on Wall Street. The Dow is up 153. And Lisa Brady, Fox News.
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6: Gore Vidal is best known as an American novelist and known as one of the most prominent liberal public intellectuals of the 20th century. Here is Vidal in the early 60s on the political state of art in the U.S.
7: You're born into a society and you are shaped by it, whether you know it or not, whether you like it or not. Each of us is born into a prison of received opinion, of superstition, and of prejudices. Now, one of the functions of art is to try and define the prison. A, the artist must know he's in it, and many of them don't, and those are the bad artists. They just take it for granted. This is the way things are. They don't know that there are worlds, as Shakespeare said, there is a world elsewhere. They don't see anything past these bars. The prison is going to break you eventually, but you can at least get a look out. And it's the lookout that is art.
5: Stay tuned to hear more history as it unfolds before your ears. 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

0: from everywhere USA. It's Fox Across America with Jimmy Failla.
1: Oh, girl, the media said Donald Trump had lost his grip on the Republican Party.
2: Wrong.
1: The president improving to 118-0 last night in primary endorsements after Ken Paxton whacked John Cornyn.
3: Get him out of here. Get him out.
1: We move on now to the general election in the great state of Texas on a very busy Wednesday of Fox Across America with Jimmy Failla. Tiffany Smiley, superstar political commentator from the great state of Washington, where everyone is fleeing because of their woke white mayor.
3: Everything woke turns to shit.
1: But the wokeness is a hot button item because James Tallarico, the candidate in Senate, the vegan Texan, who now claims he's non-vegan after saying he was vegan. I can't believe it's not vegan. But long story short, Texas is not electing a vegan senator who thinks God was a woman.
4: What the hell did you just say?
1: Not what I said, what he said. We'll get to a lot of it on a very busy Wednesday episode. Paul Gleiser is going to be here, Texas Radio Hall of Famer. He is our senior correspondent to Texas. And now that this race has entered general election mode, you're going to be hearing an awful lot of him. So buckle up, Buttercup. 888-788-9910 is our phone number today and every day. And you are, of course, all welcome, as I say, every day as well. You could be a Republican or a Democrat, a Libertarian or an Independent. The only thing we ever ask is when you get on the phone here, you do not behave like a... That is it. And that's a general rule of thumb for life. Okay, if you just get out there in life and you show up and you have a halfway decent vibe and you get your work in on time, you're going to be fine. Okay, but the minute you turn into a... It's not going to work out in the long run. I'm just telling you because I care. But happy Wednesday. I'm in a great mood. Happy to be back. The

0: The Trump thing last night just made me laugh. Okay. And we saw this a week ago when he took out Thomas Massie with his endorsement down there in Kentucky. Trump is the kingmaker in the Republican Party as presently constituted because he is the only guy in the Republican Party that's ever been elected, ever, that has fought for what he wanted to do on the campaign trail as hard as he has. You know what I'm saying? Like he said, we're going to shut the border down. We actually shut the border down. He's like, we're going to have no tax on tips. We actually have no tax on tips. He was like, no tax on Social Security. We have no tax on Social Security right now. He was like, all right, prescription drug costs, the Trump RX, we're going to lower the prescription drug costs. We did. Okay, the guy is actually following through. That's why his word matters. It's not because of the crass way he talks or the crazy memes that he tweets. It's because he shares the same priorities the voters do, because he appeals to them, not as a racial activist or some identity politics pimp. He's just treating everybody the same, because the truth is, and I can tell you this because I spent a lot of time driving a taxi in New York City, we are the same. We might not look the same. We might not worship the same gods. But at the end of the day, we need money in our pocket, food on the table, a roof over our head, and hopefully a safe neighborhood to sleep in. Okay, that's what we're all gunning for. So if you get out there and you campaign with an eye on that sort of a prize, you resonate with voters more than other people will. And when you come with a side helping of deliverables, as Trump has, that endorsement gets that much more potent. He is 118-0 in the primary season. These are not my words. Bill Hemmer mapped that out last night. And as I saw it, I was like, that's crazy. That's like Secretariat stuff if you follow horse racing. But here is Bill Hemmer, clip 12.
1: This is his scorecard, okay? He has endorsed 8 governors. Now, some of these races weren't real close, didn't have a lot of competition, but some of them did. I mean, we saw what happened in Louisiana, the primary of Bill Cassidy. We saw what happened a week ago tonight with Tom Massie in Kentucky. And now we're seeing it again tonight, okay, in Texas. Governor level, Trump endorsed 8. He won 8 times. U.S. House, 101 endorsed. He won, 101 endorsed in the House, and he won 101. Let me put on the pencil right here and show you this. U.S. Senate, Sean, he has endorsed 8 candidates. And prior to tonight, he had won 8 times. And now you can take the endorsement from 8 to 9 endorsed, and from 8 to 9 winner.
0: Wow, 118-0. But just to give you an idea, I always tell you we're living in the death of shame. Do you understand if Trump loses one race in this primary season, you're about to read 500 articles about how he lost his grip on the party?
2: The media is a bunch of losers.
0: Straight up. Let's say somehow, okay, and no one in their right mind thought Cornyn could win after Paxton got the Trump endorsement. Everybody assumed that was the end. No one was surprised by last night's result. If anything, they were surprised by how quickly it ended. But the reality is, let's say Cornyn somehow did pull the upset and the voters said, you know what, Cornyn, he's been on board with amnesty in the past. Believe it or not, there are a lot of us that support that thing. I don't doubt within the Republican Party, there's a faction of people that want the cheap labor that comes with amnesty. But understand, if Trump had lost that race and was 117 wins and one loss, you were going to be reading stories about how he lost his grip on the party.
3: Journalism in this country is dead and buried.
0: Straight up, and I say that because outside of Republican circles, there's not a lot of people on the other side of the aisle talking about how firm his grip is on the party, because they're trying to sell you this confirmation bias that the right is splintering. Nobody supports the guy. The podcasters aren't with him.
4: People aren't buying at CNN, you dumb bastards.
0: All you're really learning night in and night out every Tuesday in this primary season is that nobody's listening to Tucker and Megyn Kelly. I don't mean they're not listening. They probably have bazillions of listeners, way more than I do. Let's be fair. Okay, I don't doubt it. They're big national names. But in terms of steering the party, no, nobody cares. Nobody even kind of remotely cares, even sort of a little. Okay, because Trump has been the guy for voters since the minute he came down the escalator. And the reason being is he keeps on the message. The message is we're trying to do these things to make America great again. Okay, are you going to get a meme that goes off message? Yes. Are you going to get a take on a TV actress that he calls a slob or something? Totally. And you're going to wonder why the hell he did it? Don't feel bad. So will I. I've often told you that Trump reminds me of the movie Bull Durham. In the movie Bull Durham, Kevin Costner tells the pitcher, do me a favor. You throw 100 miles an hour. I want you to hit the mascot.

0: with the very next pitch. Just hit him. And he's like, what are you talking about? That's insane. He goes, exactly. And people will be a little uncomfortable. They won't feel good digging in against you because they'll never know where you're going to go next. And sometimes Trump's tweets feel that way to me. I'm like, there is no good reason to do this unless he wanted the world on edge this morning. I don't know. I don't say that's the answer. I'm not telling you I know that because I don't have that as an answer. But what I'm telling you is whatever that tweet happens to be, it's followed up by a speech or another tweet about how this should be better or that needs to get done or we're on the case and we're doing this. And that's why his endorsement matters. It's not emotional. Okay. The emotion is what you see out of the people who hate him, who can't debate you rationally, who are telling you he's a fascist. Ah, Stephen Colbert got canceled because Donald Trump is a fascist. I mean,
1: you can't handle the truth.
0: If Donald Trump is a fascist, no one is allowed on the TV to criticize him. But if you notice, Colbert is gone because his show is losing $40 million a year. But what is every other late night show continuing to do? Criticize him. Jimmy Kimmel does a 1 hour a night anti-Trump infomercial. Seth Meyers, like, ooh. You could probably get points off your license if you sit through it. Seth Meyers is doing community service at midnight on NBC. There's nobody watching. I'm telling you, as a Saturday night host, I am beating his weeknight show legitimately 3-1 in the ratings right now. 3-1. Okay, and I'm the Saturday night. I'm not even the weeknight guy. Okay, but understand, there's nobody watching, but he's doing a one-hour infomercial against Trump. Jimmy Fallon does more of a traditional variety show. That's his talent, and that's what he should be doing, and I'm happy for him. But believe me, if there's a political bend to the show, it's absolutely positively going against the Republicans.
2: Bingo.
0: Okay, point being, MSNBC, CNN, networks devote their entirety of their existence to criticizing this man 24 hours a day. If you are in a fascist government, you're not receiving trophies for that. You are receiving a firing squad. Okay, that's the reality. So the people who hate Trump hate him emotionally because there's nothing you can hate him for on the merits that factually supports your argument. I mean, oh, he's deporting people. Did you vote for Obama? Yeah. Well, he deported more people than Trump. Okay, that's a real situation.
2: Tell him like it is.
0: No, you don't understand. He wants to build a wall. Oh, did you vote for Obama? Yeah. Well, he built the wall too.
2: Tell him like it is.
0: No, but you don't understand. He wants to deny benefits to illegal immigrants and ramp up prosecutions of companies that employ them. He wants to do that. He's a Hitler. Well, did you vote for Bill Clinton? Yeah. Well, Bill Clinton got a standing ovation for saying that. Okay, the point is everything the Democrats oppose Trump on is a policy they've always been for.
3: Democrats are so full of crap.
0: Totally. Okay, and that's the bigger problem when it comes to Trump and separating him from his base is Trump says a lot of things that's oftentimes shockingly unnecessary. You know, everyone, you know what I mean? You get out of bed, you read a tweet, you go, God, why the hell did he do that? Mika Brzezinski showed up to my house badly bleeding from a facelift. I remember when he tweeted that. It was like, I don't even believe that she did. That's crazy. Okay, but the point is, yes, he's going to say a lot of things. But when it comes to campaign promises and when it comes to his follow through on behalf of the American people, we don't have anything like this. We just don't. Doesn't mean you have to like it. Doesn't mean you got to vote for it. Okay, we just don't have it. Traditionally, the way politics work is you run on something. And if it's popular enough to get elected, the next thing you do is you fundraise on something.
2: Money, money, money, money, money, money, money.
0: You don't go solve the problem because if you solve the problem, you can't fundraise.
4: It costs a lot of money to run for political office.
0: Tell him, Johnny, it costs a lot of money to run for political office. But if you're a guy like Trump who has won multiple general elections, despite the fact that they outspent you by 5-1, you kind of have a secret sauce. The secret sauce is there's another way of doing politics. It's not buy the most ads, hire the most consultants, and waste the most cash flying around the country, you know, giving carefully curated talking points that were scripted for you by some elitist in New York, California, or D.C. who has no connection to the middle of the country. Okay, the way to do it is to actually just prioritize the voters. Hey, what if you run like a politician who actually just wants to get reelected by doing a good job instead of calling the other guy a fascist and saying democracy's on the ballot. Women are losing their rights. They're walking around in handmaid's costumes. It's all pretend stuff, but they are the real policies of James Tallarico. And that's the teachable moment here. Like,

0: Paxton is going to beat Tallarico in Texas. And they're like, oh, Ken Paxton, he's got a lot of baggage. Okay, but does he have vegan in Texas baggage? Does he have in Texas where it is illegal to drive 13 feet without passing a church? I believe 13 feet is the zoning ordinance. You have to have one church every 13 feet. Is it really baggage when you compare whatever you got on Ken Paxton to a guy telling you God is non-binary and the Virgin Mary was given the option of abortion when the angel told her it was her choice? Like, is anybody reading that version of the Bible anywhere in Texas? And that's going to be the long-term lesson. Okay, Trump won last night. The short-term lesson is because his endorsement is worth its weight in gold because his follow-through has been a constant. Okay, but Ken Paxton will win in the general for very similar reasons. They will speak to issues that voters care about and not the issues prioritized by the donor class on the coast of this country. That's who got James Tallarico this far. It was a bunch of nutbag billionaires in New York and California, and yes, some activist money out of D.C., some of the big PACs. And they propped him up, and they're getting on TV every night and trying to make the sale, like they did for Beto O'Rourke, that this is the new hot thing in Texas. Everybody's going to vote for it.
1: Sell crazy someplace else. We're all stocked up here.
0: And that's the point. Okay, they're not going to vote for it. That's not, how many times have I been to Texas on this show? I'm going back to San Antonio August 15th. I'll be there at the Empire Theater. Tickets are flying, by the way. So thank you. Like, for real, thank you. These crowds really, you know how to make a girl feel special. This has meant a lot to me. But I think part of the reason it's working is for part of the reasons the Paxton thing will work or the Trump thing is working. I'm a real guy. I show up. I joke about what you follow on the news. I get some feedback from you guys. I take it back to the airwaves. And we have a very connected conversation on the show because I'm invested in this American life the way you are. Okay, that's what Trump is prioritizing. That's what Paxton is prioritizing. I promise you, there's nobody living in a higher crime neighborhood right now that's going, all right, well, you know, probably going to get mugged at least one night this week. But more importantly, God is non-binary, and it's about time we got somebody into office who said that. You know, I mean, it's just bananas to me. When he was asked, I'm going to play you clips today, of name something besides your family that you love. What's the first thing that comes to mind? He didn't say, like, pizza. He didn't say, like, the Stars and Stripes. You know what I mean? He didn't say baseball. He didn't say my favorite recording artist, George Strait. Probably because if Tallarico was a recording artist, his middle name would be Ain't. Be George Ain't Strait for that point. And he really does read like a woke Netflix reboot called Gato O'Rourke. I mean, that is who he is. Okay, but you know who isn't that? The entire state of Texas.
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0: There it is, Fox Across America with Jimmy Failla. Busy day on the show. Tiffany Smiley, Paul Gleiser. A couple of your calls, texts, tweets, carrier pigeons. Nia Malika Henderson. I'm not familiar with her work. She was on CNN, though, last night, and she was pretty honest with the panel, saying that James Tallarico going to be a big problem for Christians in the state, you think? Here it is, clip 14.
1: This is the race they're going to run against him. It's going to be total culture war race. They're going to use that to sort of blunt a lane he thinks he has carved out around his Christian faith and his interpretation of Christianity. I think it's going to be effective. I guess one of his statements was something like, it's not clear if Jesus or God was a man or a woman, or he contains both masculine and femininity. That's going to be a problem in Texas, and it's going to be a problem for a lot of Christian voters, whether you're Latino, Black, or white. They don't agree with that interpretation of the faith and of Christianity.
0: Okay, and one of the quotes she's referring to is this one right here, clip 17.
2: Is both masculine and feminine and everything in between. God is non-binary.
3: This is the biggest schmuck I've ever met.
0: God is non-binary, said the guy running for Senate in Texas. Okay, I mean, I'm telling you because I care. You're going to get so besieged with polling that shows he's going to win, and heavy-handed analysis and all kinds of think pieces, and Texas is going blue this time around. They do this every time there's a statewide. How many times did we see this happen with Beto? Whether he was a governor, a senator, a presidential candidate, whatever the hell it was, Beto O'Rourke and his failed campaigns have done more to clothe the people of Honduras than anybody in the history of that country. But James Tallarico is going to be right there with him by the time this is over, because they are going to pump some big money into trying to bamboozle 85% of the country into thinking that 15% represent the majority. That's what politics has become now. The Democrats organize paid protests to get out there on behalf of 80-20 issues when they represent the 20. Like men and women sports, less than 20% of Americans support that. But the Democrats get a big protest going, and the media goes, wow, look at this backlash against Trump. The Riley Gaines Act, can you believe it? And that's the point. It's all propaganda, okay, and activism masqueraded as genuine commentary. Unfortunately, you can't pay your bill.
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9: Fox News, I'm Gianna Gelosi. President Trump summoning his cabinet amid tense talks with Tehran, with Iran state media putting out what it claims is a draft of a peace proposal that would involve the lifting of the U.S. blockade and Iran reopening the Strait of Hormuz.
10: Iran is demanding, apparently, $24 billion in frozen funds to agree to all this, prompting concern from lawmakers about emboldening Iran and also prompting a response from President Trump, who's pushing back against anyone who doubts his ability to make a good deal.
9: That's Fox's Jackie Heinrich, and it's former President Joe Biden's turn to take aim at the DOJ. Fox's Tanya J. Powers.
11: The lawsuit filed by former President Biden urges a federal judge to block the release of the transcripts and audio recordings of his private conversations with the ghostwriter of his book, Promise Me, Dad, A Year of Hope, Hardship, and Response.
9: Now, unless the court intervenes, it'll be released June 15th. 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

0: matter what race you're in. You know what I mean? If your taxes get cut, doesn't matter what race you're in, you're better off. If your prescription drugs are cheaper, doesn't matter what race you're in, we all take these drugs, okay? No tax on tips, okay? Waitresses, bartenders, they come in all shapes and sizes. Even the strippers do, if you were going to talk about tips.
1: Oh, yes. I've read about that in the Bible.
0: Well, you are more likely to have read about that in the Bible than anything James Tallarico says when he's talking about politics and gender and everything in between. And I bring it up because that is the new normal in terms of this Texas general election. Here is Scott Jennings talking about it, clip 13.
2: All these analysis of this race is sort of the differences between what a Cornyn or a Paxton would look like here. I'm thinking about the differences between Tallarico and literally every other Texan. Don't know any Texans who believe in six genders other than Tallarico. Don't know any Texans who said it's immoral to eat meat other than Tallarico. Don't know any Texans who walk around saying things, you know, God is non-binary. You all are both Texans. Do you know any other Texan who even talks like that?
3: I think he's got a point.
0: Yeah, the point is James Tallarico is a composite of special interests in New York and California. This is an agenda they want to push nationally. So they come in and they finance prominent local races. So they get these policies, they get these beliefs into the bloodstream of politics, win or lose. The fact that they now get, you know, 5 or 6 months of nonstop round-the-clock coverage goes a long way towards normalizing these ideas. And it puts them that much closer to the next guy getting elected on one of these platforms because you get used to hearing things. Okay, like there are six biological sexes. I mean, listen, biology was actually one of the better classes for me when I was in high school, and we were taught there are three genders, male, female, and bull. Those were the three. We were told you get the male, you get the female, and the third gender, which is bull. That's what it is. Okay, so Scott Jennings is right. No Texan talks like this. Very few. I don't doubt somebody listening on KLBJ in Austin is like, no, I know a guy who talks like Tallarico. You probably do. But he's not cruising on a pontoon boat at Lake Travis right now, is he? He's not singing live band karaoke over at the Oasis, is he? No, he's, you know, the guy who's shooting heroin in the park on Sixth, like that guy. Yeah, you probably know a guy who talks like Tallarico. But regular tax-paying, God-fearing Texans want nothing to do with this. And it is a manufactured movement by the media. They tried this with Beto O'Rourke. Beto O'Rourke, if you remember the last time he was running for president after failing at everything else, and they had a cover that said, born to do this.
4: That was embarrassing.
0: Born to do what? Concede elections? Clothe the people of South America with his failed campaign merchandise? I mean, that is really the truth. I mean, there are towns in South America where President Beto just succeeded President Hillary. It's the funniest thing in the world because that's where all the merch goes. There's the Toronto Blue Jays 2024 World Championship hats. They're all in South America right now. You can go down there and see a guy in a Blue Jays World Championship hat who's wearing a President Beto t-shirt. You know, it's bananas. But the point is, there's going to be more Tallarico merch than any of it because they are unleashing the hounds when it comes to bankrolling this election. Let's talk to Texans. Okay, Darby, she's in Tyler, Texas, regular KTBB listener, doesn't get any better than that. Darby!
5: Hey.
0: Hey, girl. Talk to me.
5: I grew up in Texas.
0: You did.
5: Okay, I was born here, I went to church, and any Democrat who is not ruled by the Bible, I'm sorry to phrase it that way, will choose Tallarico. I happen to know three liberals who are like that, but voters who are strict Christians, who absolutely are ruled by the Bible, regardless, Democrat or Republican, they're not just going to sit at home.
0: Yeah.
5: These voters are not going to want somebody who bastardizes the Bible to rule the country and state, or even represent the state of Texas.
0: Yep.
5: I mean, seriously, Texas is pretty much the buckle of the Bible Belt, at least it used to be, before we had Sharia law.
0: Well, I gotta, the one thing I would tell you is, I agree with you. There are a handful of people that do roll with Tallarico. I don't doubt he has some significant support within the state, but they're overselling that support. They did a similar thing with Beto, but Beto wasn't as radical as this, you know?
5: Oh, I know.
0: So I think he's going to get beat by five or

Big day at the White House on Fox Across America with Jimmy Fallon. President Trump hoping to reach a deal with Iran. In the meantime, he's holding a open house cabinet meeting. Trump has these two-hour cabinet meetings where he sits down, does a little soft shoe, introduces each member of the cabinet. They give a little book report on how things are going in their department. And then he opens it up to questions, talks for an hour and a half, often rambles off subject. But the point is, he's the most transparent president in history. You don't wonder how he's thinking. You often find out what he's thinking unsolicited at 2 a.m. because he jumps onto social media and starts ranting. Okay, and it's a very unconventional way to be president. But Republican voters continuously respond to it in the primaries and, of course, at the ballot box. And one of the main reasons why people expect them to exceed expectations in the midterms is there are two key areas that have really benefited from the Trump presidency. Okay, his polling with seniors has never been higher because of no tax on Social Security and the Trump RX plan. You know where his biggest growth spot has been since the election, though? It's been with black voters. Okay, and it's been with black voters because Donald Trump has prioritized quality of life issues that affect all Americans. He doesn't go, hey, black people, like the Democrats do. He just treats everybody the same. And if the neighborhood's safer, you're better off.

0: 6 points, but they're going to spend $1 billion to get him there. Let me ask you this on a serious level, because you were raised right. You read the Bible. You grew up the right way. And I applaud that effort your family made for you. But what do you actually think is more offensive to the conscience of Texans? Is it his bastardization of the faith or the fact that he was going vegan? Because I'm just saying, you know it and I know it. You can't drive 5 feet without seeing a barbecue in Texas.
1: That's right. And anybody here doesn't eat meat. Pretty crazy. He is crazy. Oh, my gosh. He's as you call him, a fruitcake? Nutcase. He's a,
0: Darby.
1: Oh, as older people put it, off of his rocker.
0: Darby, you shouldn't be on the phone. You should be out betting money on this election in the casino. You got all the right ideas. I don't know what you're doing here. Call back when you win big. We'll throw a party since we saved Texas. Yes, please, Darby, say anything.
1: I agree with you all of the time. You have common sense. I just love listening to you.
0: Whoa, Darby. I gotta record this and play it for my wife. Nobody ever tells me I have common sense. I owe you big for this.
1: Okay.
0: Thank you. Seriously, you have a great day. I really appreciate you being a part of the show. And I appreciate that you get me, girlfriend. Okay, like for real. I appreciate it. Darby. Take that, Jenny Fela, corn-fed idiot. I'm being silly. Hold on a second. So hold on. Steve is in Dallas. Let's see if Steve is riding with Darby on this one. Steve.
2: I am riding with Paxton. I'm sorry, Jimmy.
0: Yep, fair. And you're supposed to.
2: And the thing is that a lot of this is going to be made of his baggage, his scandals, as they call them. He's similar to Trump in a way, Jimmy, yep. Because he was after some of the people in the state level politicians, and they dredged up everything they could think of. They impeached him, the Senate acquitted him, and the FBI and the Justice Department investigated him. He was not charged or ever convicted of anything, and they're going to spend $100 million accusing him of stuff that he was never convicted of.
0: Yep, I agree on all of that. I think it's going to be bigger than $100 million, though. I think you're going to see legitimately $1 billion spent on this race because there's two motivations.
2: Yeah, it's insane.
0: Yeah, they want to win, but they just also want to push this national agenda. You know, what Tallarico is running on is a lot of the same craziness that I'm getting up here in New York and they're doing out in California. So they see this as like almost bigger than the election. It's like, yeah, they want to win, but they also just want the 6 months of national coverage. And I don't believe in Texas.
2: I don't know.
0: Yeah.
2: I don't know. Maybe they think that enough people have moved from California that this time they got a shot. I don't know.
0: I'm always blown away by that really quick while I got you here is if they did move from California, right, that it must be because the quality of life deteriorated so much that they didn't want to be there anymore. I can't fathom that people continue to vote the same way. I know they always say that. They say, well, people leave the one state, but they keep voting the same way. How does that possibly make sense, you know?
2: Right.
0: I don't know the answer. I don't have an answer, but go ahead.
2: Can I add something quickly?
0: Yeah.
2: Quite a few months ago when Rick Derringer died, I remember, and I wanted to call back, but I never got put through. You guys said that he got his start with Johnny Winter. That is incorrect.
0: Really?
2: He actually got his start. Yes, he got, do you know the song Hang On Sloopy?
0: Yeah, of course.
2: That is Rick Derringer's band when he was in high school called the McCoys.
0: Oh, he was in the McCoys. Get out of here. Who said Johnny Winter? I don't even think I would know that. Was it a guest?
2: He went to Johnny Winter and then he went to Edgar Winter, and then he went to a solo career. And he also produced a lot of records, and he played guitar on some of Steely Dan's stuff.
0: I love this so much. Do you happen to know, have you heard the story on this show about me? I was with Kennedy and Emily Campagno deep in the woods, and this was 5 days before Hulk Hogan died. There was like 2 a.m. The girls decided they were done drinking and they were going to bed. And I queued up Real American by Rick and got the girls to rally Hulk Hogan style. And we wound up partying another 2 hours till the local state troopers showed their appreciation for our efforts. But that's real.
2: Crazy.
0: Yeah, I love that song. Thank you for the musical history. I'm taking you to trivia night the next time we have one, Steve.
2: We'll win it.
0: Good stuff. The great Steve in Dallas, Texas, who is apparently a music historian on the side. We're going to take more Texas calls. We're going to talk to Paul Gleiser about this just the same. He has owned and operated KTBB down there in Tyler, Texas, amongst a myriad of other stations that he runs. And there is nobody more.

0: tapped into that local bloodstream and the energy of a community, the sensibility of a community, than Paul Gleiser. And I know that because I've been to that market probably 10 times by now, where I just genuinely enjoy the people. Like, it's beyond promo. Like, I'm going there and eating barbecue. It's not even, we're not really even doing like massive events. We're just like hanging out, you know, and it's a great time. But one of the reasons it's a great time, and I said this the first time I went there, okay, is Tyler, Texas, East Texas, Longview, anything in that Kilgore, that whole area down there that I love so much. It really feels like the America I grew up in. Do you know what I'm saying? And I grew up in an America that had like a lot of civic pride and was kind of in on the joke, like, hey, we're doing really good here. So I understand there's hardship. I understand life brings you challenges, but we don't need to create additional ones, okay? You know those dramatic people in your life? They're inefficient. Above all else, they are inefficient. You know, everybody was having a good time. They were getting their job done, and now somebody told you guys were actually eating lunch on stolen land.
1: Shut up! Will you shut up?
0: It's just inefficient. It's not like you're giving the land back, so what are you even doing this to us for? Okay, but that's a lot of what Tallarico represents. It is very inefficient to tell a five-year-old they're trapped in the wrong body. And instead of growing up with the wonders of puberty and evolution of self and going through all the phases, we call them phases. How many times have you used the word phase to describe a portion of your childhood? Oh, I was in my Duran Duran phase. I was listening to Duran Duran all the time then. That would be my cousin said she had a Duran Duran phase. I used to watch a show called The Greatest American Hero. Do you remember that? Believe it or not, that whole song. Okay, that was my Greatest American Hero phase, where I played with all those toys, guy in the red cape, Ralph Hinckley. Okay, that was a real thing. It was that phase, you know? You go through your baseball phase. The point is, okay, as you grow through the wonders of life, you're always getting new and exciting updates to your person. You know, oh, look, I'm into this new thing now and my favorite song's on and we're going to get ice cream. It's great. Okay. But now imagine you're, you know, 5 or 6 years into that cycle of growth and self-discovery and some adult in your life is just hammering it into your skull that you're probably trapped in the wrong body and all your problems will go away if you'll just agree to let them chop your nuts off. Not as much fun. Not as much fun. And I bring that up because that's ultimately what will cost Tallarico and the woke left more than anything in Texas, is these people are too productive and too efficient to elect that much unnecessary drama in their lives. We're going to stop eating meat because of climate change?
2: That's stupid. Use your common sense.
0: Not only is it stupid, but it's about to be the number one campaign commercial on the TV. You're basically going to see for the next 6 months in Texas, the God is non-binary and this, clip 15.
3: We have, I think, heard more and more issues of animal welfare. I think not just because it's the right thing to do and the moral thing to do, but also it's, as all of you know, necessary to fight climate change. It is now existential that we try to reduce our meat consumption and that we try to respect animals in all aspects of society. And so I am proud to say that our campaign has officially become a non-meat campaign. So we are only buying vegan products from our local vegan businesses.
0: I mean, dude, are you kidding me?
4: You're a loony.
0: I will ask, we'll take more calls from Texas and around the country today, but I truly do not know what would be more offensive on the ground in Texas. The fact that he says God is non-binary or the fact that he was proudly vegan, because either one of those things is completely disqualifying for a man child like James Tallarico.
5: Go home to mommy. Go home. Bye. Go home to mommy. Go home to mommy.
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0: There it is, Fox Across America with Jimmy Failla. Busy day, Tiffany Smiley, Paul Gleiser, but we're going right back to the phones. Jan in Tyler, Texas. Jan!
1: Hi.
0: Tell me everything, Jan. What's going on?
1: Okay. Well, first of all, I want you to know that I lived in California, born and raised, moved away at 55. Ooh. But do you know where the San Joaquin Valley is
0: of
1: in
0: course.
1: California?
0: Yeah, come on, talk
1: okay.
0: to me.
1: Okay, we lived in Porterville, and my dad moved there during the Dust Bowl, and a lot of people from Texas, Oklahoma moved to California, that area, during the Dust Bowl. So it was, when we were there anyway, conservative. And our vote never counted. So in 2007, we packed up, and we've been here in Texas now, and finally our vote counts. But just wanted you to know, not everybody that's from California is a Democrat.
0: I knew there was one out there. See? Can I tell you, this is what I think is happening for real. I have three shows in California in July. One's in Monterey, one's in Napa, one's in Anaheim. Yeah. They're all actually going to sell out for real, which means that is literally every California. That's every Republican in California. I have them. It's like 3,000 people, and the rest of you ran to Texas. I think this is amazing.
1: You're right, Jimmy. You're right. And I love your show, love your TV show, everything. Keep going on.
0: Jan, you spoil me rotten, girlfriend. Thanks for that. I'm going to be back in your neighborhood soon, so you better come hang out when I do, okay?
1: Yes, sir.
0: You're the best.
1: Bye-bye.
0: See you, babe. There she goes, the great Jan in Tyler, Texas. She's watching the TV show, and she's listening to this radio show.
2: Have you ever had a checkup?
0: That's a good question to ask her. Nah, Jan's a good egg. She grew up anywhere near Lodi or Stockton or Tracy or Manteca. I mean, we can talk about the San Joaquin Valley. We just have to get through a commercial break first.
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2: He doesn't think Iran has a choice. On Lisa Brady, Fox News. President Trump says Iran wants very much to make a deal.
4: Everything's gone, and they're negotiating on fumes. But we'll see what happens. Maybe we have to go back and finish it. Maybe we don't.
2: During a cabinet meeting, the president adding Iran thought it could wait him out with the midterm elections coming up. But the president pointing to last night's victory in Texas for his candidate, State Attorney General Ken Paxton, ousting longtime Senator John Cornyn in a Republican primary runoff.
4: I don't care about the midterms. Look what happened last night. That was the prelude to the midterms. People understand it. They know that. Very simple. Iran cannot have a nuclear weapon. I'm doing that for the world. I'm not doing it just for us.
2: Earlier, the White House rejecting Iranian reports of a framework deal as a complete fabrication. State media reporting it would include the end of a U.S. blockade and that Iran would control ship traffic in the Strait of Hormuz. Secretary of State Marco Rubio says the president is giving diplomacy every chance to succeed, but that negotiations continue and that other options remain. Rubio also offering reassurance about U.S. efforts to help contain an Ebola outbreak in Africa.
5: We cannot and will not allow any cases of Ebola to enter the United States. And so the State Department and other agencies represented here, the Centers for Disease Control, HHS, others, are working very, very hard to contain this crisis to the countries where it's currently located, particularly the Democratic Republic of the Congo.
2: Rubio says the U.S. has surged assistance and that multiple agencies here are also part of tracking people. As a former cabinet member, Pam Bondi is not at that meeting, but she is back in the Trump administration. After resigning as attorney general in April, Bondi is now appointed to a presidential advisory council on science and technology, a panel key to shaping the administration's policy on emerging technologies, including AI.
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2: The head of one of the largest teachers unions in the U.S. is calling for limits on using tech devices in schools.
8: American Federation of Teachers President Randy Weingarten announced a plan that would put more guardrails in place for younger students when it comes to artificial intelligence.
9: I am not calling for an AI ban or a Chromebook bonfire. What I'm calling for is getting the balance right to harness the benefits of technology while mitigating the harms.
8: She proposes banning student-facing AI in elementary schools, blocking most students from using computers in class until they reach third grade, and prohibiting social companion AI chatbots until age 16. Her comments align with the grassroots parents movement pushing to reduce screen time in public schools.
2: Fox's Tanya J. Powers. Another redistricting fight goes to the U.S. Supreme Court. Alabama's Republican leadership asking the high court to let the state use a congressional map favoring Republicans in this year's midterms after a lower court ruled the map discriminates against black people. That ruling orders Alabama to use a court-ordered map from 2024. The Alabama appeal is the latest development in fallout from a Supreme Court ruling that struck down a black majority district in Louisiana, weakening the Federal Voting Rights Act. Just in time for summer, some bars and restaurants in Baltimore County, Maryland, will be allowed to serve cocktails on the go.
10: The measure, which takes effect July 1st, comes 3 years after a law expired.

0: that allow for to-go alcohol sales during the COVID-19 pandemic. The bill was signed by Governor Wes Moore in the final bill signing ceremony of the 2026 legislative session and outlines that mixed drinks or cocktails must be sold in a sealed or closed container that does not have holes for a straw or for sipping. The drinks cannot be sold after 11 p.m. and proof of age must be provided.
1: Fox's Gianna Gelosi. Local licensing boards will be able to determine the number of drinks that can be sold to one person in a single.
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1: Oh, hot damn, back in action. Middle hour on a big Wednesday episode of Fox Across America. Tiffany Smiley is going to be here. She is a superstar political commentator from the great state of Washington, where their woke mayor told all the millionaires to leave, encouraged the locals not to drink Starbucks. And of course, the rest, as we know it, is the rest. The state now sticking its hand out on the sidewalk for more tax revenue, no differently than any of the junkies they placate in those parks. Really destructive policies around the country that we're going to discuss in this hour. And it has nothing to do with how you vote or what you identify as. Guys, I don't care. This show, Fox Across America, is hosted by a former New York City cab driver. And I just talk to you like you're in the back of my cab and I'm never going to see you again. Because the truth is, when you drive the way I do, most of your passengers are never going to give you a second chance. 888-788-9910. And we say the same thing every day. You can be a Republican or a Democrat. Just do not, under any circumstance, be a bang. There you go. So I got to tell you a couple of things at the tippy top of this hour. I watched the J.D. Vance conference yesterday on fraud, and I heard the Brett Baer breakdown on all of the fraud that's been identified around the country. This is not exclusive to Minnesota and California. There's stuff in Ohio, there's stuff in Indiana, there's stuff in every state you happen to be in right now. Because what happened is we are the most generous nation in the history of the world, and we have such a massive social safety net that it's inevitable that bad actors take advantage of it. And you're not seeing a lot of coverage of this in the media because the biggest fraud uncovered right now is in liberal states, Minnesota, California. Okay, but believe me, if they find something really good in Florida, it's going to be the only thing on your television if you're watching MSNBC or CNN. So you'll be like, oh, these friggin' corrupt Republicans. But when it comes to corruption, okay, they're not Republicans. They're not Democrats. They're just criminals. Like, straight up, that's what they are.
2: When you're right, you're right. And you're right.
1: And you cannot look at this through a partisan lens. Like when they give you that excuse, oh, Trump uncovered $250 billion of fraud in California. Why? Because they have a liberal governor? No, because there's fraud there, okay? That's why. You can't uncover it if it isn't there to be

0: uncovered. But I want to play this clip of Brett Baer yesterday. It was on Special Report. And I got a kick out of this. Not because of the dollar amounts being cited, but because of just how matter-of-fact it is in our life now that no news really does affect us. It's bizarre. But like, if you're a tax-paying citizen, right? You live in the richest country in the world. Okay, and you're $36 trillion in debt. That is so wildly, wildly unacceptable. Okay, we are a country that lives like a baseball player, a football player. You know those stories of the guy that got the $100 million contract and now he's broke? Like, how the hell did he blow all that money? He had $100 million. That's crazy. Do you even believe it? We do that as a country every day. We're the richest country in the world. We spend more money servicing our debt because we're that much money in debt. We spend more money servicing our debt than we do anything else out there. But when they talk about, oh, we have money to go to war, but we don't have money to feed the poor. You know, the old Tupac lyric that Zoran Mamdani likes to quote. Do you know that social spending is about three times higher than what we spend on the military as a percentage of GDP? We spend a lot more on these programs that are being defrauded. But I wanted to play a Brett Baer. He's just outlining some of the fraud uncovered. This is clip 27.
1: Some of these numbers coming out are pretty astonishing. If you look at him, he had a meeting today. These are from the vice president. $22 billion, $1.3 billion deferred back to Treasury Department. $6.3 billion found in suspected fraudulent contracts. $60 million blocked in student aid. They're going state by state. This seems to be an issue that crosses party lines, even though the Democratic AGs didn't show up today.
0: So imagine that. We're having a big committee conference on fraud, and not a single Democrat governor showed up.
2: That is balderdash and hogwash. And
0: And I should say attorney generals, the people supposed to be prosecuting the fraud. So you're having a national conference about fraud, and in local Democratic states, none of their attorney generals overseeing it bothered to show up. What does that tell you? It tells you that they're probably either in on it or indifferent to it. Because if you've noticed, what the Democrats are up against right now as we run into the midterms is a massive fundraising shortfall. They trail the Republicans by about 3-1 right now. And one of the reasons that a lot of people give is that the Democrats were using those NGOs, those non-government organizations, and they were getting back-end donations from them. Meaning, let me give you a good example. Out in Minnesota, they had the feeding our future, or whatever the hell they called this scam, that wound up doing over $1 billion worth of damage. The ringleader of that scam was sentenced to 41 and a half years in prison last week. 41 and a half years in prison. That's the magnitude of the fraud they oversaw. But understand, local politicians, I'm not saying they were stealing money. I'm not saying they were directly pocketing it. I don't have the proof. I want to be responsible. But the scuttlebutt around D.C. is the reason all of this fraud went on unabetted, is that if you earmark $1 billion to feed people, and 99% of it does not go towards feeding people, that means there's a lot of fugazi money lying around that can ultimately be donated back to your campaign.
3: We're paying in cash.
0: And one of the reasons these theories pick up speed is because of people like Ilhan Omar. So here's a clip. Ilhan Omar, yesterday was the last day for her to turn over her documents related to this state fraud ring. Okay, they did not have the votes in the legislature to subpoena her and force her to hand over these documents. So she just flat out ain't handed them over. Does that sound like a woman with nothing to hide? I think you know the answer, but here is Mike Tobin, clip 28.
4: Squad Democrat Ilhan Omar closing in on a deadline set by Minnesota Republicans to turn over documents about potential ties to a state fraud ring after she dodged a hearing last month. Our senior correspondent Mike Tobin is reporting live out of Chicago. He's got the latest details for us. Hey, Mike.
5: And Sandra, that deadline is today for Minnesota Congresswoman Ilhan Omar to turn over documents and communication tied to defendants in that massive Feeding Our Futures scandal. The Minnesota House Committee on Fraud Prevention and State Agency Oversight is holding its last meeting of the legislative session today. However, the committee does not have enough votes to subpoena the Congresswoman, so the committee doesn't have a legal mechanism to compel Omar to cooperate. The chair of the committee has sent Omar multiple invitations and requests for documents. Omar Omar does not respond. Omar now sponsored the 2020 Meals Act, which removed the guardrails on COVID relief money and helped the fraud run up to $250 million. Despite that, the chair of the Fraud Prevention Committee does not anticipate the Minnesota congressman will respond by the deadline.
0: Wow.
6: That is totally absurd.
0: Totally absurd. So she's just not going to do it. You know, in the movie Fargo, he's fleeing the interview. He's fleeing the interview. Okay, she's just flat out fleeing the interview. She's just not going to cooperate. Okay, and understand the belief, this is a belief, is that the reason this fraud ran as rampantly as it did is a lot of the people who were benefiting from the fraud, you know, like the Somalis pocketing the cash, sending it over to Mogadishu, sending it home to their families, running daycares with no kids in them. Do you understand that money was allocated for daycares that did have kids in them? Okay, for disabled people that do need home health aides. For people who can't feed themselves, but instead they are forced to go without because the money's just flat out stolen. And it really, like, in a weird way, okay, it really, like, it breaks your heart as someone who cares about, like, a greater good to know that as a society, we're just this indifferent to people getting screwed over. Like, and I really believe it's because of the phone. I think the smartphone was the worst thing that ever happened to humanity. Because I think it made everyone so completely and totally self-absorbed that if the story doesn't affect them immediately, they don't really have any connection to it. You know, that's how neighborhoods go downhill. You look at California, look at LA. Well, I didn't get mugged or pooped on by a guy on the sidewalk. I know there's stories, but it wasn't me. Okay, and you just keep looking at your phone and reading the news articles that validate your confirmation bias and clicking on the types of videos you're more likely to respond to than not. That algorithm really makes you such a center of the universe that you come completely indifferent to things that will ultimately affect your universe, like fraud. Okay, so you're not involved in a fraud ring and you're not being forced to go without a particular benefit in life because the money's being absconded by a fraud ring. But every day that we go as a country not talking about these rings is a day they get bigger and is a day that us being affected by them comes closer. But the reality is you're being affected by them in the meantime. Why? Because your country's $36 trillion in debt. And the only way they know how to get out of debt is to increase taxes because we can't cut spending. We now live in an era where people's emotions are their facts. If you say, I'm going to cut a program, they say, oh, it's because you're racist towards those people. What kind of a monster would want to take away all the Somali daycare money? What do you got against Somalis? Nothing. There's just no kids in the daycare centers. So do we need the frickin' kid? No, we don't actually need the daycare.
7: Step into my office.
8: Why?
7: Because you're fired.
0: Okay, here is a little more. Okay, here is Stephen Miller talking about that reality, clip 29.
9: And so the way most welfare works in most states and most places is we take your word for it. If you thought a piece of paper and you say your kids are hungry, you are going to get food stamps. We don't check as a country if you even have kids. The fact is basic as that. We don't even check if you even have children. You will just start getting the checks. And so what's happened to our country is we became a society, as we've seen with the Somali refugee problem in Minnesota, where you have a large number of people that are not following the honor system. They're not playing by the rules. They're not abiding by our laws. And the amount that has been fleeced from us is in the hundreds of billions of dollars.
0: Hundreds of billions of dollars. Okay, here's a little more J.D. Vance, clip 31.
10: Fraud is not a victimless crime. This is not somebody gets to make some money for violating the law, and otherwise it's not a big deal. This is people who rely on critical services, students who rely on student loan services, sick people who rely on hospice care, a number of small businesses who rely on the availability of these loans so that they can grow their business and hire people. All of these people, all of our fellow Americans, have been taken advantage by fraudsters, and the task force is here to stop it.
0: And what's crazy is not a single attorney general from a Democrat state showed up to this conference. Not one. Okay, which is garbage. Why? Because they're concerned with the politics. Well, I'm an attorney general from a liberal state. This reflects negatively on our party. It's going to make it harder for us to win elections. Oh, well, in that case, let's all keep voting for the people who want to enable the fraud so we can keep financing more empty daycares and fake hospices. But that's the reality right now. I've been talking about this story like at least once a day for months now because I want to believe, you know, as a guy who was driving a taxi, money was tight. You don't have a lot of cash. You're like, you get, you know, the injustice of ripping off poor people. I mean, is there anything worse you could possibly do than ripping off the people who need it the most? You're talking about people who are poor, people who can't do for themselves, the elderly, the sick. And that's who the fraud takes from. And Americans are just like, I don't know. It's not in my algorithm. I don't really pay attention to that.

0: I heard it was racist or something. I don't know. J.D. Vance or something. Isn't he like a white supremacist? I don't know. And that's just, there's like an indifference. So I try to have these conversations because you want to believe there's enough like-minded, decent people in the world. And the truth is they are. Okay, these stories don't get the coverage because there is a political cost to covering them. And that is the God's honest truth. And those people that operate news channels and they see things through that prism of how it's going to affect my preferred party, they're the ones who want you to believe they're protecting the country, but they're the ones doing the most damage to it in the process. So I harp on stuff like this for one reason. It's like, this is not a political issue. It's a human issue. Okay. All humans pay taxes in some shape or form, whether it's taxes on the groceries you buy or the gallon of gas you put in your car. You might not be above the threshold to pay income taxes, but that doesn't make you a tax exempt when you go to the store. You still pay taxes. You still pay state taxes, and you still get ripped off just like everybody else. So we have these conversations because when you look at society, when you look at life through right and wrong and not black and white, you can actually make collective progress someday.
1: Race is not where the line is drawn. It's God's side and the other side.
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0: There it is, Fox Across America. Your radio buddy, Jimmy Failla, 888-788-9910. Tiffany Smiley's coming up. Paul Gleiser's coming up. Wanted to play this Jeff Bezos clip, the whole eat the rich thing that the Democrats keep campaigning on. Last week, he spoke pretty openly with CNBC about the real challenge facing our government right now. It's not the fact that the rich don't pay enough in taxes. Guys like him and Elon Musk pay $10 billion in taxes. The problem is we have record-breaking revenue. We've never taken in more money as a country, but we're spending more than we take in.
1: That is financial lunacy.
0: And the answer is always, well, we'll tax the rich more. Okay, we got to penalize those people for doing business the right way. And that's going to solve your problems. Don't get out there and work harder like they do. No, just let the government spend more money. Because it's easy to run for office on, hey, I'll give you money. It's a lot harder to run for office on, hey, I'm actually going to teach you a work ethic, self-reliance, and build you a better life in the long term. But the truth is, anybody who teaches you self-reliance and a work ethic is going to give you a better life in the long term than the guy running on, hey, I'll give you free stuff. Because he needs tax dollars to get that free stuff. And he winds up alienating businesses in the process, and it's harder for you to get a job, and the stuff that isn't free goes up in price. That's how it works. But anyway, let's listen to Jeff Bezos. He's one of the world's richest men, not me. Clip 35.
2: And we can argue about what the fair share is. That's a policy debate. That's okay. But the vilification is the thing that's just the distraction. And by the way, if you really are being honest about it, we don't have a revenue problem in this country. We already have the most progressive tax system in the world. The top 1% of taxpayers pay 40% of all the tax revenue. The bottom half pay only 3%. We have already, and I think it should be zero. I don't think it should be 3%. Right. I think it should be zero. So we'd be making more progressive that way. We actually have a spending problem.
3: He knows what he's talking about.
0: It's a big time spending problem. I mean, everywhere you look in government, they're outspending the revenue. Let's look at government like you run a house. You have X amount of income. You have Y amount of bills. You need the income to exceed the bills. But the government doesn't function that way. They go, ah, sheesh. Yeah, we're just over here doing the checkbook again this month. And the bills are about 90% higher than the income. But there's good news. We're going to go buy a new car. You're like, wait, what? What do you, how? I don't understand. But that's what the government's doing. And that's your biggest challenge. And that's why people in the private sector are more potent than people in political office. Because the private sector cannot reward failure. If the business is failing, if the initiative's failing, if the, you know, deliverables exceed the receivables, things like that, okay, you go out of business. In the government, you're just like, oh, okay, I guess we'll raise taxes then. There's no incentive to succeed. That's why Jeff Bezos, I'm going to play you a clip a little bit later on when we get to this discussion around education. He flat out says, like, if you ran Amazon the way you ran New York City schools, your packages would show up 8 days late. It wouldn't even be the right package because you wouldn't be holding your employees to any type of standard of achievement or personal merit. And that's the biggest problem facing the country.

0: country right now. You know that soft bigotry of low expectations, they use the phrase to describe racism. But the Democrats are actually creating that same low expectation for every American out there. They want you to believe you shouldn't do anything. Okay, you're a winner. The problem is losers, like those billionaires Elon Musk and Jeff Bezos made too much money. But don't worry, Snookums, just keep smoking pot and watching Netflix, because we're going to steal all the...
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3: Fox News, I'm Therese Crowley. Chairman of the board, President Trump holds his White House cabinet meeting at a critical phase for the Iran peace deal.
4: Iran is very much intent. They want very much to make a deal. So far, they haven't gotten there. We're not satisfied with it, but now we will be. We will be either that or we'll have to just finish the job.
3: Meanwhile, the president says the average 401k is up $30,000 since he took office. Game on in Texas. After President Trump's pick, state AG Ken Paxton beat the sitting Senator John Cornyn to take on progressive James Tallarico for Senate.
5: The most corrupt politician in America just became the Republican nominee for the United States Senate.
3: Paxton on Tallarico.
6: James Tallarico is a threat to everything we hold dear in this state and in this country.
3: Texas hasn't elected a Democrat senator for 40 years. The race could top $400 million by the time it's all over. America's listening to...
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0: is Fox Across America with Jimmy Failla. If the band sounds fired up, it's because they are. A triumphant return is happening. She's a superstar political commentator from the great state of Washington. She just flew here by way of Minneapolis. That, listen, you know you want to get where you're going if you're willing to connect in Minneapolis to do so. Tiffany Smiley's in the house with at least 8 million steps on her Fitbit. Hey, girl.
1: Yeah.
0: There is, like, I believe that whoever assigns the connections in Minneapolis is like running a hidden camera prank show.
1: Oh, yeah.
0: Because it's always like, oh, no, we're going to put this guy 63 gates from here. It's like the fun. Every time I connect in Minneapolis.
1: Got to walk it out.
0: We were talking about this off the air. It is so, it's funny. The last time I was connecting, and I don't even know where I was going. I was just telling you this. There were so many people movers, like at least 7. So I give them that because they're like, all right, we want to make this work for you.
1: Right.
0: But I almost feel like there's like 2 people movers is the max before somebody owes you a serious monorail. Because the monorail you get on there goes like 2 gates. It's not even the one
1: right.
0: I was in.
1: It's short on the C gate.
0: Yes. It's like literally just if you have a kid with you and you couldn't afford Disney, you're like, we'll put him on the monorail. We'll tell him it's the same thing. You give a set of mouse ears, you go 2 gates and you're back where you started. It's unreal. But our airports in New York have gotten a lot better. Do you fly into LaGuardia?
1: I do. I fly into LaGuardia and JFK.
0: Okay.
1: But
0: doable.
1: It's tricky.
0: You walk there too. Because this is what happened.
1: You walk. You got to get your steps in.
0: This is the magic trick, folks. If you have a new airport, it's because they built one over the old one. Mm-hmm. So all of these nice new airports now have like bridges that are 1.5 miles long, or the gates are 2 miles from where you get dropped off. Like if you're flying domestically in America, you are walking.
1: Yeah.
0: Like straight up. That is a thing. So good on us because we are getting our steps in as travelers now. People are like, what do? Do you do CrossFit? I'm like, no, I do gate 51.
1: That's right. And I even got in a yellow cab at JFK.
0: Whoa, my people.
1: I know. I thought of you.
0: You did.
1: Well, because you have to get on a bus and then the bus takes you to the Ubers. Easier just to jump in the yellow cab.
0: So much easier. And you know what? You're getting a piece of real New York.
1: That's right.
0: When you think about how much stronger your immune system is because of what you cross-pollinate with in the back of a New York City taxi, that's why COVID
1: That's why it's hard. It's hard. You say your prayers.
0: That's why COVID.
1: Get your hand sanitizer out.
0: 2 things I think saved me from COVID. Times Square chicken kebabs.
1: Oh, yeah.
0: Yeah, because that strengthens your immune. And my cab, forget it.
1: Absolutely.
0: I was telling somebody that today about when you drop off your cab at the end of the day, right?
1: Mm-hmm.
0: So a guy receives it in the garage. And you can tell what happened in the cab that day. And he can tell based on how much you're tipping him when you hand him the keys. You know what I mean? If you handed him a 5, it's really not a big deal. A couple of people smoked a joint. Who cares? But if you're handing the guy like a 20, he's bringing in the woman from The Exorcist. And he knows there were some unspeakable atrocities committed in the back. And heaven forbid the front. Okay, the rent doesn't pay itself, Smiley. But it's good to see you.
1: I actually had a passenger with me.
0: Mm.
1: It's kind of a crazy story.
0: Well, I'm listening.
1: So I was waiting in the cab line at JFK, and someone says my name. And I turn around. I'm like, hi, I don't know the person. And they said, will you share a cab with me? And I said, yes.
0: Whoa.
1: Crazy.
0: Tiffany.
1: I know. And
0: if this happens at like a resort, we're all looking for you in the ocean right now.
1: Please. I've never done this.
0: You're actually in a field. But we're looking in the ocean
1: please
0: to start.
1: Please look for me. Look for me as I travel. It was actually a Democrat operative that wrote all the attack ads against me when I ran for U.S. Senate in Washington State. Yeah, you can't make it up.
0: And then you shared a cab?
1: I did.
0: Wow. All right. I have so many questions.
1: I know.
0: I mean, I know you to be like sweet as pie and I guess forgiving. Or
1: Very.
0: Did they offer to pay the lion's share? Did you rip them off? Like, what have you shanked this person? Like, where does this story go? Does my opinion of you remain the same? Or did you do something?
1: I said yes. I took a risk. And
0: little Visine in their coffee? Or like, what are we doing here? Talk to me.
1: Got in the car.
0: Okay.
1: And, you know, he was going through a sort of a career crisis.
0: Oh.
1: And he needed to make peace. He said,

0: I knew what I was writing. I was lying.
1: Really?
0: And I knew you were a really good person.
1: Whoa. So this guy drank on the plane and he was horny. I'm just
0: all I got was a dirty cab ride.
1: Tiffany Smiley. I mean, yeah, you're at least you're gonna
0: hit on. I didn't even get dinner.
1: If you're gonna hit on Tiffany, at least get an Uber black. That's, you know what? No, I hold you in higher regard than that. We got to work on your self-esteem. You should
0: help me out. Help
1: I
0: me
1: see
0: out.
1: You getting sexually harassed in much nicer vehicles if you play your cards right. Let me be your agent, kid. I got you here.
0: Help me out. I need a chaperone, clearly. Otherwise, you will be looking for me someday.
1: Yeah, no question. I mean, the idea that you shared a cab in New York City is phenomenal.
0: With the Democrat operative.
1: Yeah, I don't know what to make of that. That is bananas. Even the cab driver.
0: Yeah.
1: He was just like, what's going on here? I mean, he didn't know the story, which is for the best.
0: No.
1: So let me ask you this, since this can kind of tie into the news anyway. So this person confessed that they were disingenuously covering your campaign, probably because they were more of an operative than a journalist. I mean, I think
0: Correct.
1: That's a big problem we face right
0: yes.
1: now.
0: Yes, yes.
1: What percentage of people do you think, because a lot of people in society lack self-awareness now.
0: Right.
1: And I blame social media
0: yes,
1: for that.
0: Yes, absolutely.
1: You lean into trends with no regard for how ridiculous this might look an hour from now. I always give an example of dinner pictures. If you, 20 years ago, would it take a picture of your dinner and go and get it developed and then drive back to strangers and be like, here's lasagna. They would just put you in a home and they'd move on with their day.
0: You're crazy.
1: There would not be a second opinion. There would be no regard for you. No, we put them in a home. They just showed us a picture of their dinner. But people lean into that and don't have self-awareness.
0: Right.
1: So I always wonder with politics, because it's very obvious when you're sitting there, if you're bargaining with people in good faith, that something is a lie or. You
0: know. Right.
1: But I wonder if the politics of emotion and that lack of self-awareness and the digital dopamine we call social media engagement is denying a lot of people that. Like, I wonder if this guy, if he really had a come to Jesus moment, is doing less social media and that brought it on, or he really was doing more Bloody Marys on the cross-country flight. What is your assessment? What is your genuine assessment?
0: You know, I think he authentically, like at the end of the day, even if you're in politics, you want to do what's right.
1: Yeah.
0: And we have to believe that those people still exist outside of the social media world and the political world that we live in today, where it's these attack ads, you know, and there's so much money wrapped in it.
1: Yeah, yeah, big time.
0: And it's not fulfilling.
1: Yeah, it's not.
0: And in some ways, I mean, I hate that I was the target, but it's in that moment, I really felt like, this story maybe needs to be told. It's crazy that I got in a cab with this guy that I didn't know.
1: Uh-huh.
0: But if he's being honest, if the Bloody Marys are making you honest, then that's where we can have conversations. Like back in the day, remember, they would sit down, Democrats and Republicans, and open a bottle of wine or whatever and have a conversation. It's safe.
1: Tiffany Smiley's here. She's a drunk. I'm kidding.
0: I wasn't drinking the Bloody Mary. I'm kidding. Maybe I was.
1: Yeah, you are, Tiff. I think you imagined this whole scenario. I don't know what's happening here. We're talking about the political divide. You come from the great state of Washington, where they have a little bit of an issue because Seattle elected a dopey woke mayor who chased away a lot of the tax revenue, but increasingly is becoming more reliant on it at the same time. And I think it comes back to this Jeff Bezos thing I watched last week, where he's making a point we all make. We've all made this point, is that we don't have a revenue problem, we have a spending problem.
0: Yes.
1: But I think the reality of politics now is no one's ever going to cut spending because it's immediately referred to as some type of, you know, hostile take on a protected class of people. Oh, you're cutting spending. It's because you hate these. But no, maybe not. So I think the reality is, like, for places like Seattle, she knows she screwed up. She told people not to drink Starbucks. Like, that's bananas.
0: Yeah, and Starbucks is relocating. Yeah, they're like, bye.
1: Go figure.
0: Which is heartbreaking for the city.
1: I know it's really bad, but I'm saying we have that in New York, too. And I just wonder if that personal reflection thing that your reporter friend is going through is something voters are capable of going through.
0: That's my hope.
1: Yes.
0: Like, in that moment in the cab, I felt like maybe this is the beginning of it.
1: Mm-hmm.
0: Like, I am not crazy. I'm a real person who got into politics for real reasons.
1: Mm-hmm.
0: And maybe you haven't been a real person, but you're trying to be.
1: Yeah.
0: And there's something to be said for that. And I think there has to be this moment or this reckoning in our country where the voters wake up to it as well.
1: To like what's happening. Because that's, yes. I mean, that's like, listen, if somebody like Spencer Pratt wins in LA.
0: Yes.
1: It's because they had that revelation.
0: I talk about him a lot. I think he's sort of breaking the mold on the typical politics and the big money and the attack ads.
1: Yeah.
0: You know, he's showing a different way thanks to AI.
1: Yeah, that matters.
0: But
1: again, the AI, however entertaining and ridiculous it might be, is highlighting real issues on the ground.
0: Yep.
1: That's the difference.
0: Yes.
1: Is it is a real issue for the people of California to get their house rebuilt or get homelessness under control? Do you know it's not a real issue? Going vegan in Texas. That's not, I asked this of some Texas callers earlier in the day. What do you think is more disqualifying for a Senate candidate? Saying God is non-binary or being a vegan? Honestly, I don't know the answer to that. You can't legally drive 3 feet in the state of Texas without seeing a church. It's a zoning law.
0: Right.
1: Like they have literally everywhere.
0: Or brisket.
1: Yeah, thank you. But a cop will stop you for driving without a Bible in Texas, like straight up. And Texas Bible, brisket, you know the whole thing. And the point is, like, there's so many disqualifying things. And I think what Tallarico represents is the last like vestige of this other political strategy, which was trying to convince the majority that they were in the minority. Because that's who's financing his campaign.
0: Yep.
1: It's coastal interest in New York and California, places like where you're from, that are trying to convince the rest of the country, like, oh, no, people in Texas think this way. People in Texas don't think this way. You know, I'm not saying he's not going to get votes, but I think it's going to be like a Beto thing. I think he's going to lose by 6 points.
0: Right. Well, and it just goes back to if you're staring at your phone and you're in your phone, you're not in reality. That's
1: you're
0: an
1: not.
0: Easy thing to do.
1: Yeah.
0: That's an easy thing to convince the masses. As I always tell people, I'm like, okay, it is not as bad as what we see or what you're reading on social media.
1: Yeah.
0: It's really not. No, it just sells.
1: Yeah, yeah. The squeaky wheel. It bleeds, it leads.
0: Yeah.
1: And
0: the people are awesome.
1: People are great. That's the thing. It's like when you get outside of your phone, there's a real world out there.
0: Yes.
1: And if you haven't interacted with it enough, it'll overwhelm you.
0: Yeah.
1: The next thing you know, you're hitting on Tiffany Smiley in a Toyota Corolla. Okay.
0: You're I'm saying yes.
1: And she's in. Like, you don't understand. Like, listen, these are long flights, folks. These are long. She's got a lot going on. She's got a lot on her mind. We're talking to Tiffany Smiley. It's a little bit of an intervention. Half interview, half intervention. I don't know what I'm supposed to do with this. But I laugh at this because I think that's the divide. Like, as we run towards the midterms.
0: Yep.
1: There's like two, that is like the philosophical divide. It's like one side is at least running on issues they'd like to attack.
0: Yes.
1: And the other is just pretend stuff.
0: Right. And we have to get back to the real issues and stop gaslighting the voters.
1: Yeah,
0: but the voters have to, you know, take their own personal responsibility in this too, in this great experiment of this country.
1: Mm-hmm. Imagine that, Tiff.
0: Yeah.
1: That's the thing. Your civic engagement.
0: Yes.
1: And this is, this is like a big problem. Is because the algorithm is designed to reward your confirmation bias. We're in this other place. Everybody always says, like, we live in two different Americas, but I believe we live in 330 million different Americans.
0: Yes.
1: Everybody has a phone. And they're all walking around in their own, like, bastardized interpretation of life in this country. None of them are accurate. Like, none of them are accurate.
0: No.
1: But that's why I think, like, you know, we always talk about, like, common culture. But we need it again. Like, we don't have it. Because, like, when you consume, like, some of the same things and the audiences aren't so fragmented, you kind of escape that immediacy of, like, political pugilism.
0: Yeah.
1: We're writing a self-help book, which is, it makes sense. Because, like, it's usually the least qualified people who write them, you know?
0: That's why your show is soaring in the ratings.
1: Crushing. We are crushing right now.
0: Americans are hungry for it.
1: No, it's people watch my show and they leave feeling like they'll get a show next.
0: Yes.
1: Like, oh, if he can get a show, if he can... Honey, the guy's wearing flamingo pink on Fox News Channel. Like, Mike, get down to the dock. Our ship is sailing in any minute now. They just assume I won some kind of a TV lottery where they're just giving them away once a month or something. They're like those Thanksgiving turkeys Shaquille O'Neal gives out off the back of a truck. I don't know. I don't know what the point of this was, but I feel like we really covered a lot. Where do we stand now with the Uber rom-com guy?
0: Well, I forgave him.
1: Okay, fair.
0: I did.
1: Okay,
0: and I said, I hope you enjoy your Rolex that I'm pretty sure I was able to purchase for you.
1: Oh, off all of those hot takes. Wow. I love that.
0: But he was very nice. Mm-hmm. And I have his number. And
1: yeah, you do. You do.
0: And it gave me hope, you know, that maybe in politics, everything will be okay someday.
1: It will be. This is the magic trick. We're going to outgrow. I truly believe this. The hermit generation.
0: Yeah.
1: You know, people don't socialize as much as we do and stuff.
0: Right.
1: And it is so much harder. So much harder to just label someone and dismiss them permanently if you're talking to them in person.
0: Yeah.
1: And your phone, you just see, that guy, I love everything he's ever done for the last 30 years, but he said what? You'd never again.
0: Yep.
1: Okay, but if you ran into that guy, you'd be like, oh my God, I have the last 30 years. And you wouldn't care about the thing you didn't like.
0: That's right.
1: That's the point. So I think back to your original idea. We need more booze. Tiffany Smiley, secretly here lobbying on behalf of Budweiser. I had no idea. I just thought you were a commentator. You're just handing me a funnel. Why are we wearing togas? I'm so concerned. Back after
0: this.
1: You're
0: having fun.
1: Yeah, we are. Hey, girl.
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0: It is Fox Across America with Jimmy Failla. Tiffany Smiley riding shotgun.
1: Woo.
0: The great thing about Tiffany Smiley is if you offer to pay for her cab, she's getting in. It's funny.
1: That's all I need.
0: No, it's great. I'm actually paying for her hotel after this. It's I see that.
1: Too far, Jimmy.
0: I see that
1: too
0: guy.
1: Far.
0: I see that guy, and I raise him one. Holy hell! Gee, don't expect to see me on the TV tonight. Oh, so silly. But we're having a grown-up talk about all things America, politics, the great divide we're trying to bridge on this show.
1: Yes,
0: that's what we are. We're people. We have the conversation.
1: Yep.
0: Okay. Like again, we're different. She's on the. I'm in New York. She's out there in Washington. Obviously, I vote Republican. She's a big advocate for queers for Palestine.
1: Whoa, I'm kidding. Whoa.
0: She's like, that's not true. Way to keep up with the joke. Hey, he didn't mean that. Like, I think they know. I think they're aware, Tiffany Smiley.
1: I think so too.
0: Although they heard Washington, maybe not.
1: I know. That's what I mean. I have to be guarded.
0: Washington. Yeah, that
1: would I got in a cab with a Democrat.
0: You'd get elected in Washington. Holy heck. Isn't that crazy? It's so weird how there are so many political policies now that would actually get you fired from your job. Or not hired for a job. If you were a babysitter 10 years ago and the parents were like, all right, yeah, we're going out to dinner and a movie. And you're like, no, it's fine. I'm just taking the kid to a drag show.
1: Right.
0: No, you're not. No.
1: Yeah, you're fired.
0: Actually, no.
1: You're fired.
0: No, it's fine. I'm going to give the kid some sex books and tell him he's trapped in the wrong body. You're like, wait, how? What? The idea that people are confidently saying this.
1: Yes.
0: But as like a political.

0: Whoa, I'm kidding. She's like, that's not true. Way to keep up with the joke. Hey, he didn't mean that. Like, I think they know. I think they're aware, Tiffany Smiley.
1: I think so too.
0: Although they heard Washington, maybe not.
1: I know. That's what I mean. I have to be guarded.
0: Washington, yeah.
1: I got in a cab with a Democrat.
0: You'd get elected in Washington. Holy heck. Isn't that crazy? It's so weird how there are so many political policies now that would actually get you fired from your job. Or not hired for a job. If you were a babysitter 10 years ago and the parents were like, all right, yeah, we're going out to dinner and a movie. And you're like, no, it's fine. I'm just taking the kid to a drag show.
1: Right.
0: No, you're not.
1: Yeah, you're fired.
0: Actually, no.
1: You're fired.
0: No, it's fine. I'm going to give the kid some sex books and tell him he's trapped in the wrong body. You're like, wait, how? What? The idea that people are confidently saying this.
1: Yes.
0: But as like a political orthodoxy is crazy. Tellerico
1: is saying it.
0: It is bananas. So my question to you is, I don't doubt he's capable of meaning this. There are crazy people everywhere.
1: Yeah.
0: But there is money behind the craziness.
1: Yes. And that's what the voters have to pay attention to.
0: Yes.
1: And understand, you know, maybe get outside of your phone, mm-hmm. talk to other people, go out and experience real life.
0: Yeah, yeah.
1: And make your own educated decisions. Mm-hmm. That there is a lot of money, especially in politics, as we're shifting and changing. You know, to AI, there's going to be easier ways to send messages. And like you were saying, track your algorithm so you're only getting what you're liking and following. There's a whole nother world out there that we have to be so aware of.
0: It is so true. We're talking to Tiffany Smiley, giving a societal diagnosis right now. I think it's been productive.
1: Uh-huh.
0: I think we've got a lot done. I think the world is changing.
1: I think we're going to be okay
0: in this country. If the Ayatollah is listening, we're probably getting a peace deal any minute now.
1: Oh, yeah.
0: I think we've so inspired him. He's singing what the world needs now is love, sweet love.
1: Yes.
0: I mean, because think about it. If he is listening, okay,
1: yes.
0: The Ayatollah probably knows the Iranian guy driving, and he probably wants to be in the back of a cab with a man, based on what we know. You have made the Ayatollah ragingly jealous. He's like, I want to get hit on by a strange man at the airport. Where's that? This is why you got to make up with America, Ayatollah.
1: That's right.
0: Tiffany Smiley, special peace envoy. You're welcome.
1: Yes.
0: We'll do it again soon.
1: Sounds like a plan.
0: Aw, Tiff, we miss you already.
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13: It's got to be perfect. I'm Lisa Brady, Fox News. That's President Trump's position on a possible deal with Iran.
14: I didn't do this to get a crummy agreement.
13: Telling reporters during a cabinet meeting that Iran can't have a nuclear weapon and that the Strait of Hormuz must be open as talks on a framework continue.
14: We can make a good deal right now, but...

0: maybe not a great deal. And if it's not a great deal, we're not making it. Because we can make a great deal with this guy right here. And but it's, you know, it's a lot nastier.
1: Pointing to War Secretary Pete Hegseth sitting next to him, the president also says he would not be comfortable with China or Russia taking custody of Iran's highly enriched uranium. And he says Iran thought it could wait him out ahead of November elections, but that he's not worried about the midterms.
2: It was among the first words from the president at the meeting.
0: Last night was incredible. Not only Texas, but so many other places.
2: The president there talking about Texas Attorney General Ken Paxton's runoff win over incumbent Senator John Cornyn. President Trump endorsed Paxton and candidates in other states who have beaten current lawmakers who have opposed the president on many fronts. He said his record remains pretty good.
0: Hundreds of people won, and almost nobody didn't win.
2: Louisiana Senator Bill Cassidy and Kentucky Congressman Thomas Massey were recent Republican targets, both losing in primaries.
1: Fox's Gernal Scott. Democrats say the Trump agenda is costing Americans money, but Treasury Secretary Scott Bessent telling the president,
3: resilience and prosperity have been the marks of your second term.
1: As the administration continues to predict a drop in energy prices when the conflict with Iran ends. Crews in Washington state will keep searching today for 9 workers missing after a chemical tank implosion that killed at least one at a paper mill yesterday. But officials say there's no hope of finding more survivors.
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1: An Indiana sheriff's deputy is being called a hero as he continues to fight for his life.
2: LaPorte County Sheriff's Deputy John Samuelson remains in critical condition after being shot three times Friday at Franciscan Hospital in Michigan City, all after he helped a stranded motorist who requested a ride to the hospital. He later learned the man, Sherrod Grafton of Chicago, was a fugitive. He returned to the hospital, where Grafton was pointing a gun at a nurse, resulting in an arrest attempt and a physical altercation before the deputy was shot. The suspect later captured and now charged with attempted murder. A GoFundMe account has also been set up to help support Deputy Samuelson's recovery.
1: Fox's Jeff Manasso. A bipartisan effort underway in Congress to break a stalemate over college sports. Two senators tell the Associated Press they'll introduce a bill that would regulate payments to players, limit them to one free transfer during their college career, and restrict coach movement during the season, combining elements of two other bills that stalled as colleges struggle with the ripple effects of allowing college athletes to be paid. World Cup ticket prices could end up in court with two states demanding information.
3: With just over 2 weeks until the FIFA World Cup kicks off on Fox TV, two attorneys general from New Jersey and New York subpoenaed the governing body of world soccer, FIFA, Wednesday to get to the bottom of how dynamic ticket prices came to be for eight scheduled World Cup matches in East Rutherford, New Jersey, whose Attorney General Jennifer Davenport stated in part, "It's an honor to host the World Cup, but the event is not an invitation to exploit our residents and visitors." New York AG Letitia James stated in part, "No one should be manipulated into paying sky-high prices for seats, and fans should be able to trust that the tickets they purchased will be the ones they receive." Some fans have claimed the tickets they received were in an inferior class of seats of what they had paid for. Jared Max, Fox News.
1: Stocks remain mixed. The Dow's up 151, but the S&P and the NASDAQ in the red. I'm Lisa Brady.
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1: Oh, hot damn, back in action. 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Reachable to you, the listener, at 888-788-9910. Very busy hour on the show. Texas Radio Hall of Famer Paul Gleiser is going to stop by to talk about James Tallarico, who is now the Democratic nominee for Senate. He'll be going up against Ken Paxton. He'll be doing so as a vegan who says God is a woman. I got to tell you, man.
2: What the hell is the world coming to?
1: I don't have the answer, but you're welcome to help me find it, as I said, in this hour, 888-788-9910. And the rules are the same every freaking hour that we're on the air. We don't care who you vote for, what you identify as. We do not care what you're attracted to. I am a former New York City cab driver. You don't want to know what those Middle Eastern guys were attracted to. Not good. But like I said, you're all welcome. Be a Republican or a Democrat. Just do not be a bang. Donald Trump wrapping up a cabinet member in the cabinet meeting anyway. Did not wrap up a cabinet member. Saran wrap. Oh, Tulsi. We're done with Tulsi Gabbard. Here's some Saran wrap.
3: Get her out. Get her out of here.
1: Wrapping up a cabinet meeting, if you will. They were obviously talking about the situation in Iran, saying they're either getting a good deal or they're getting no deal, because he's obviously not sitting around acquiescing to whatever the Ayatollah wants.
4: He does have to watch his ass.
1: Okay, the Trump man. Means business. But there, I don't know if we're minutes away or days away. I know traditionally a lot of these Iranians have tried to run out the clock on U.S. presidents, and I think that's the hope right now, is that with the midterms quickly approaching, they're hoping the president will make a less than favorable deal because he wants the gas prices to go down and help him at the pump. Now, the truth is, I believe Donald Trump, and I said this yesterday, is governing beyond this moment. Meaning he knows, you know, he's going to make a deal. And they're going to, the media is going to tell you it was the worst deal ever. And he sold out the country and we're not any safer and we're all going to die. Like they're going to do that. Okay. But he's worried about how this deal will be judged by future generations. It's one thing nobody talks to you about, and it's so hard to wrap your head around. There's going to come a day in your life where they're using Donald Trump favorably in the media. And I say that because there's going to be a different Republican running for office, and they're going to need to demonize them by saying, Donald Trump wasn't even this bad. I miss the old days where that's what they do. I mean, understand, in the last election cycle, Dick Cheney endorsed Kamala Harris, and the Democrats could not throw their arms around the guy fast enough. They had labeled Dick Cheney a war criminal and called him Darth Vader for his entire life in politics. But for literally the previous 24 years, he was Darth Vader war criminal. And then he's like, I'm voting for Kamala. And they were like, come on down. We love this guy.
5: Democrats are so full of crap.
1: And the point is, as crazy as this sounds, Trump is not always going to be the eye of the media storm. You know, in 10 years, 15 years, he's not going to be the guy. They're actually going to be using him to make points against other Republicans. And they're going to be calling Trump a moderate. And they're going to say, well, you know, Trump was a little more America first. This guy's all over the map. And that's the point. Every Republican who runs is literally Hitler. They're literally a fascist. They're literally selling out the country to their rich friends. But look at the beneficiaries of the Trump presidency so far. No tax on tips. Does that affect the

0: rich people, or does that affect the gig workers going shift to shift? It affects the gig workers. No tax on Social Security. Is that for the rich? No, it's for the seniors living on fixed incomes. The Trump RX plan, that's causing pharmaceutical companies to sell you drugs at a preferred cost. That ain't helping out the rich pharmaceutical company. It's helping out the little guy. Okay, these are policies that help the little guy. When he sent the National Guard into these neighborhoods around the country, that makes the little guy's community safer. These are not things that fit the bill of what they're accusing him of. Oh, he's a crony con man getting rich. It's my favorite thing in the world when people say that. They try to discredit people. Oh, he's a failed businessman. Everyone's a failed businessman. Every successful businessman you know, whoever you tell me the most successful businessman is, you know, is a failed businessman, meaning he has had ideas that absolutely tanked. He has had companies go under. He's had products that didn't get off the ground. Persistence is the determining factor between you and everything you ever hope to accomplish in this world. Okay, it's not, well, I got rejected. What does that mean? Everybody who makes it gets rejected a million times. It's your ability to keep going. Do you know the old Rocky speech about getting knocked down? It's about how hard you get back up, that whole thing. I have an affinity for Sylvester Stallone because I dated a girl from Staten Island who had the same accent as Sylvester Stallone. It wasn't the hottest thing in the world. Hey, Jim, we going out Friday night or what? I want to go watch the fight and get a little Italian food, a little calzone. I'm like, oh, man. That's rough. But the point is we're having this conversation. Every single time they try to tell you that the problem in your life is not you, it's the successful people. They are eroding your ability to be self-reliant, to be persistent, to kind of, you know, control your own narrative. Like, you understand there's two types of life stories. Everybody's doing one of them right now. Everyone in this audience is doing one of them. You can live a biography life or you can live an autobiography life. What's the difference, Jimbo? Give it to me. Well, if you're leading a biography life, it's the people around you kind of write your life story for you. You know, oh, my cousins and my uncles, my dad, they did this job, so I'm going to do that job because that's kind of what was expected of me and that's the environment I grew up in, and it was just all I ever knew was everybody that was a guy in the family was going to do this, whether you're working on the farm or you're working in the mine or maybe you're a cop. Everybody in my family is a cop. Okay, in the biography version of my life, I absolutely would have been a cop. I went to college, got a criminal justice degree, took police tests. Then I heard they were doing a thing called a background check, and I was like,
1: oh, my mistake.
0: But no, seriously, okay, I wanted to write my own story. That's an autobiography life. Okay, biography life is you kind of follow the path life has laid out for you. And autobiography is like, no, I'm going to write my own story. Good, bad, crazy, sad, doesn't matter. I'm just going to go my own way. I'm just going to do my own thing. And the truth is, what the Democrats are selling right now is not an autobiography life. They are selling you a biography life. Now, there is, in theory, safety in that. If you're working for a family business or going into a blue-collar profession everyone else in your family has worked and retired off of, there's a lot of safety in that. But the biography life they're selling you does not require you to work or follow in the footsteps of your self-reliant family. It's just telling you to shut up, smoke some more weed, and let the government solve everything.
2: Government is not the solution to our problem. Government is the problem.
0: Okay, this is Zora Mamdani pushing back on Jeff Bezos. He went on, Mamdani was on CNN last night.
3: CNN is the worst.
0: But, you know, Jeff Bezos was talking about how you could raise my taxes, but it's not going to make the teachers better off. Okay, and that the bigger problem in life is not revenue, it's spending. Okay, it's the government won't stop spending money. We're in mountains of debt. And of course, government spending drives up the cost of everything because it cheapens the value of the American dollar and raises the cost of goods in the process.
4: Thanks, big government weenuses.
0: Here is Mamdani, though, saying Jeff Bezos has got it all wrong. What does this guy know about finance? He just started a trillion-dollar company. This guy doesn't have a clue. The former TikTok rapper who was living in a rent-controlled apartment and just got married in Uganda. Even though I say I am a champion of the gay community, Uganda criminalizes homosexuality as punishable by death. Think about that. Okay, if two guys get married in Uganda, they don't play Here Comes the Bride, they play Here Comes the Cops, and you're in big trouble. That wedding does not have a happy ending. I mean, it might. You know what I'm getting at here? It might have a happy ending, but, you know, if the cops see it, it will not last long. Here it is, clip 37.
5: You know, I know a few teachers in Queens who would beg to differ. And I think that if I was worth as much money as he was, then I would probably say the same thing. The fact of the matter.

0: is that we are talking about a city where 1 in 4 New Yorkers are living in poverty, and we're hearing from one of the richest men that our world has ever seen about how he and others who make that kind of money shouldn't have to pay their fair share. And frankly, what New Yorkers want to see is a tax system that recognizes the scale of this affordability crisis and actually provides a way for city government to be able to invest in those same New Yorkers in the manner that we used to decades ago.
1: Oh, come on, dude. Seriously?
2: Life is hard. But it's harder when you're stupid.
1: The city doesn't need to invest in everybody. The city needs to get the hell out of the way. Okay? You want to know, honestly, why the city, you know, people are having a hard time? Guys, the city has crushed the working man and the small business with all of the taxes and regulatory burdens you can imagine. Think about me, okay? If I'm going to drive my car into New York City, me, just little old me, okay? The toll at the Midtown Tunnel is going to cost me $20 a day. But in addition to that, I'm going to pay a congestion fee, an additional toll. It's not just you get a toll. You get a second toll at the same tunnel. I'm out $32, and at no point do I see a single woman topless. That is an outrage. That is like they're charging you like a strip club price to get into the city. And then they're like, oh, we got to help out the working class. Between the working man's $300 train ticket, his $30 toll, the fact that they charge him to park at the same freaking train station. You know, it's tough. The working man can't get ahead. Okay, but it's okay because we're implementing a new tax on every sandwich you buy. It's designed to make the working man get ahead. He's just going to pay an extra $2 a sandwich. This is the kind of dumb stuff they do. And government programs don't help. It's in a perfect world, they would. It'd be great if they could, but they're not incentivized to help. People game the system, take advantage of our generosity, but the private sector is always going to beat the government because it has to. The private sector cannot stay in business. If the private sector says, yeah, we're going to do $1 billion to feed people and nobody gets fed and now the $1 billion is gone, they don't get another $1 billion. They all get fired and they bring in new people. But in politics, like, we ran through the billion, and cost estimates weren't accurate. We're going to conduct a study and find out how much money we really need. And then that'll recommend $2 billion that we also won't use to feed people. That's the bigger problem. Okay, the private sector has an incentive to succeed. And that's why we want you writing an autobiography life. Because if you're living a life where you are incentivized to succeed because you have to get off your ass and work. You have to control your finances. You have to control yourself. You have to discipline yourself to be a better person. You will write an autobiography life. If you just sit around smoking weed, watching Netflix, yeah, the government's going to keep sending you a check, but it's going to go further, you know, shorter and shorter in life, as is you and your achievement and everything else out there. And I don't mean to get all self-help on you. I truly don't, but I'm just surrounded on the streets of New York by like so much inherent laziness that like I feel like an overachiever. Guys, I am a grown man who plays video games. If I am the voice of reason, I pretty much believe that we are all screwed.
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16: Hi, I'm Kingston Bagpues. Some people say Talk Sports is possessed by the Premier League, but that's just not cricket. 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

0: There it is, Fox Across America with Jimmy Failla. What a country we live in. A guy can go from being a New York City cab driver to hosting a nationally syndicated talk show and maybe his own Saturday night TV show. It is a land of true opportunity where a gay vegan who believes God is non-binary can be a Senate nominee. Anything's possible in this great land. Joining us is a man who can attest to all of this. Texas Radio Hall of Famer, the owner of KTBB in Tyler, Texas, Paul Gleiser returns to the show. Hey, man.
1: Hey, Jimmy, and I'm so excited that you would compare me in an introduction to a gay vegan.
0: You
1: would use that in introducing me. How you doing, brother?
0: I'm just reading the intro the way you wrote it down, pal. I don't know what I kid. What do you think is more disqualifying? I was asking a caller earlier from your market. What do you think is more disqualifying to the people of Texas, the stance on Christianity or the fact that he is a vegan?
1: You might.

0: have to, both of them are disqualifying, I'd like to think, but you got to, I think I got to lean vegan. I mean, come on.
1: You got to, I mean.
0: You've been here, man. You know.
1: It is a hazing ritual. It is a wall-to-wall hazing ritual of smoked meats of assorted varieties. And yeah, I don't see how this thing wins statewide. What it looks like from here, and this is why we needed to get you on, is I see a lot of special interest money from outside of Texas financing this campaign. And
0: A ton of it.
1: Is that what it is?
0: A mountain of it. Mm-hmm. And more of it's coming. Mm-hmm. And the thing that has me worried is they're going to take the fact that Ken Paxton has more political and personal baggage than an airport carousel and use it against him, and it might be enough. It might be enough for those people in the squishy middle, those 20%, 15% undecideds, to push it in the direction of Count Tallarico. Right now, the polling, which I don't necessarily believe, has it as a jump ball.
1: Yeah, but I think of, we're talking to Paul Gleiser from the great state of Texas. What I think of is the fact that we've seen this kind of manufactured hype around other guys. Beto's the first one who comes to mind. And they do a very effective job in the media of trying to convince us that 15% of the people hold a majority view. You know, and I think that is absolutely what this would be, because he doesn't have a majority view on a single issue. I mean, God is non-binary doesn't really pull well at any house of worship. And we've already discussed the veganism. So, I mean, aside from special interest money, I guess the only other motivation people have is there's just such a bitter partisan divide that you vote for your team now. You don't really vote for your personal, you know, your personal prosperity. Is that the concern?
0: Well, yeah, that is the concern. And the other concern is that we came within a whisker of electing Senator Beto O'Rourke here in Texas. I mean, so it's not beyond the realm of possibility that Tallarico could win this thing. And I think anybody who says otherwise is just either a cheerleader or they're not really all that well informed.
1: Wow.
0: I don't think it'll happen, but I do think it could happen.
1: Okay. Well, I mean, they're going to spend probably $1 billion.
0: Oh, they're going to spend an enormous amount of money. And here's what I think cost Cornyn. I think what cost Cornyn is his close association with John Thune. Mm-hmm. And I think what cost John Thune is when we go back, you know, 10 years from now and do the history of this election, failing to pass the Save America Act.
1: Yep. Because you gave them that big, the majorities, and they did not. It's an
0: 80-20 issue, yeah. and the GOP couldn't get it over the finish line, mm-hmm. and Thune doesn't want to nuke the filibuster. I don't want to nuke the filibuster either, except for the fact that the day that the Democrats take over the Senate, they're going to nuke the filibuster, and we're going to have the state of Puerto Rico and the state of District of Columbia and a 13-justice Supreme Court.
1: Holy heck. We're talking to Paul Gleiser, and I know those are all things they're, you know, purporting to want to do. What's so funny about the whole stack the court thing is like, oh, we got to stack the court. You know, we could stack the court right now. I'm not proposing that we do. But the point is they're saying this in the name of, air quote, protecting democracy.
0: When the last thing they can withstand is democracy.
1: That's the point. It's so fascinating to me. Like, we need a court that'll unanimously rubber stamp everything we want to do because democracy.
0: Yeah, because no, the last thing they want is democracy. Because in a world where informed people cast votes that count, they don't have a single winning issue.
1: No, well, that's a good point, man, because I'm trying to jog my brain as you're saying that. Because even like what their signature thing was climate change, and they gave up on that. I mean, climate change is, while Tallarico had originally said his campaign was vegan when he was running the last time, was because he thought it was going to save the environment. But
0: by eliminating cow farts. Yeah. Just think about how weird their whole deal is. Mm-hmm. And the thing I'm taking comfort in, I hope we got about 20 seconds. Yeah. Lloyd Benson is the last Democrat elected to the Senate from Texas. That was 1988. And if Lloyd Benson were alive today, he'd have to run as a Republican. So the Democrats, Democrats are completely different today.
1: Right. So best case scenario for Tallarico is that he loses a national election to Dan Quayle's son. Is that what you're telling me?
0: Yeah, there it is.
1: The great point.
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2: Fox News, I'm John Saucier. President Trump with a cabinet meeting in the White House where they discuss the ongoing ceasefire talks with Iran. Secretary of State Marco Rubio says they have other options available to them, but the U.S. wants a peaceful end to this conflict.
3: We prefer the negotiated diplomatic route, and we're going to give it every chance to succeed. You know, you're giving it every chance to succeed, Mr. President, but here's the bottom line, because I keep getting asked, what is this all about? It's very simple. Iran, and these people in charge of Iran, can never have a nuclear weapon, and they will never have a nuclear weapon.
2: The president also has some thoughts on the results from last night's Republican Senate primary runoff in Texas.
4: Last night was incredible. Not only Texas, but so many other places. And the numbers were fantastic. And they've really been that way for a year.
2: Trump endorsed Texas Attorney General Ken Paxton, defeating incumbent Senator John Cornyn to become the GOP nominee for the state's general election in November. 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

0: I got to tell you, it's a changing world, folks. Because normally when I see one of my buddies from the business world outside my radio studio this time of year, it's because the guy lost big money betting on the Knicks. But lo and behold, the Knicks are going to the conference finals. So it couldn't be the reason. Superstar, I am talking about the president of Broadacre Financial. He's promoting the 10th anniversary Laugh to Remember benefit at Gotham Comedy Club, an event, Chris Haynes, that I am hosting for the 10th time. Chris Haynes joining us in studio. Hey, man.
1: Hey, how are you? Great to be here, Jimmy.
0: And
1: thank
0: you can
1: you so
0: confirm
1: much.
0: You have lost no NBA betting.
1: None.
0: Every
1: 11-0.
0: You have to laugh because there's two types of people outside my radio studio when I do the show. It's either Fox people I work with giving me the finger because they weren't booked today, or it's somebody from my old taxi garage who's like, hey, I'm in a little bit of a pinch here. You got to do me a favor. You got to help out here. But you are here on behalf of neither of those causes. This is a phenomenal cause. I have hosted it 10 years in a row. This year it's going off June the 10th. At the Gotham Comedy Club. It's a Wednesday.
1: June 3rd? Yeah.
0: Is that real?
1: That is real, yeah.
0: Don't move. Okay. I got to write this down. It's fine. I'll be there. Doesn't change my avails. But I said it earlier. It is June the 3rd, folks, at Gotham Comedy Club, right down on 23rd Street, where I got my start. So think about that. I was driving a cab, getting cut off and shot at and performing in opium dens on the Lower East Side of Manhattan. And then one day the Mazzillis, who own that club, were like, hey, I think you could do some spots over here, but you can't park there. It's for Seinfeld. So I had to park around the block at my old garage because, you know, when Seinfeld's going to Gotham, they have the cones out front so he can park in the front.
1: Right.
0: So that's how you know. Like, if you're a comic on the show that night, if you see the cones, you're like, oh, I'm getting bumped.

0: business world outside my radio studio this time of year. It's because the guy lost big money betting on the Knicks. But lo and behold, the Knicks are going to the conference finals, so it couldn't be the reason. Superstar, I am talking about the president of Broadacre Financial. He's promoting the 10th anniversary Laugh to Remember benefit at Gotham Comedy Club, an event, Chris Haynes, that I am hosting for the 10th time. Chris Haynes joining us in studio. Hey, man.
1: Hey, how are you? Great to be here, Jimmy.
0: And
1: Thank you
0: can
1: so much.
0: Confirm you have lost no NBA betting.
1: None.
0: Every
1: 11-0.
0: You have to laugh because there's two types of people outside my radio studio when I do the show. It's either Fox people I work with giving me the finger because they weren't booked today, or it's somebody from my old taxi garage who's like, hey, I'm in a little bit of a pinch here. You got to do me a favor. You got to help out here. But you are here on behalf of neither of those causes. This is a phenomenal cause. I have hosted it 10 years in a row. This year it's going off June the 10th. At the Gotham Comedy Club. It's a Wednesday.
1: June 3rd? 3rd, yeah.
0: Is that real?
1: That is real, yeah.
0: Don't move. Okay. I got to write this down. It's fine. I'll be there. Doesn't change my avails. But I said it earlier. It is June the 3rd, folks, at Gotham Comedy Club, right down on 23rd Street, where I got my start. So think about that. I was driving a cab, getting cut off and shot at and performing in opium dens on the Lower East Side of Manhattan. And then one day the Mazzillis, who own that club, were like, hey, I think you could do some spots over here, but you can't park there. It's for Seinfeld. So I had to park around the block at my old garage because, you know, when Seinfeld's going to Gotham, they have the cones out front so he can park in the front.
1: Right.
0: So that's how you know, like if you're a comic on the show that night, if you see the cones, you're like, oh, I'm getting bumped because this guy's doing an hour and a half. But no one's getting bumped at Laugh to Remember. You're coming down. There's a live auction. It's a phenomenal cause. You'll see me. You're going to see a lot of phenomenal comics. It's like, as events go, I always talk about this at the beginning of the show, and I certainly walk away feeling the same way because you get that delicious swag bag.
1: Right.
0: You're eating a higher level of cookie at a Chris Haynes event than you are. You know, as comics go, we judge these events based on the swag bag. But as events go, I don't know of a more kumbaya event, and I think a lot of it has to do with the fact that you get out there and address the crowd every year. I've obviously hosted it every year, and there's a genuine investment in this. It's not like somebody got dragged to a polo match in the Hamptons on the weekend and they're just going because they think they have a shot with this girl. And now they're overbidding on a painting they don't want because they think these people actually care. They're all affected by this one way or the other. And you're doing this alongside the Taub Institute up at Columbia University. And every year the event begins with the doctors giving us an update on how the money we've raised has funded progress in this direction or that direction, and this is what they're targeting. And it's actually, like, productive. And it's crazy because you wouldn't leave there feeling like it was productive because we drank and laughed our asses off. But we get a lot done. We're raising a ton of money.
1: Yes. Yeah. This is going to be the 10th event.
0: Mm-hmm.
1: You've been instrumental since day one, really helping elevate the event. We get people coming in from all across the country. This year, we have people flying up from Florida, Texas. We have a couple coming in from Sri Lanka.
0: Whoa.
1: It's really going to be really extraordinary. And you really are instrumental in getting us to where we are today. So I just want to thank you for that.
0: Oh, come on, Chris. You're buttering me up. That just means he's taking away my cookie because Fox Wardrobe told him to. They're like, do me a favor. No more white chocolate chips for the kid. I kid. We're talking to Chris Haynes from Broadacre Financial. The 10th annual Laugh to Remember is June 3rd at the Gotham Comedy Club. Benefits the Taub Institute. Research going towards Alzheimer's and brain aging. It's something everybody in this audience has some type of a connection to. And it's literally my favorite event of the year to do because it's a combination of a couple of different things. Number one, my home comedy club, which I love. Number two, a phenomenal cause, which I couldn't be prouder to be associated with. But number three, you're running this. And of course, Jennifer Wayne, who runs a lot of the quarterbacking plays, there really are like phenomenal people, man. They're good people. And I like being around in my line of work, you know, because politics can get so cutthroat and I deal with so many like operatives. It's nice to be around good people. You know, when a cat finds sun on the rug and the cat's just like, this is what I do now. I sit on this rug for as long as the skylight isn't leaking. Okay. It really is an emotional sunspot on the rug, the Laugh to Remember outfit. So I have to give you credit. But give me this. Knowing that there could be some type of NBA finals happening.
1: Mm-hmm.
0: Okay, and you've probably got a lot of Knicks fans in that room.
1: Oh, sure. Yep. Yeah, I've already researched the Knicks will be away.
0: Okay.
1: Right? And that game starts at 8:30, so we'll be midway through the headliner set.
0: Okay.
1: So really the last half hour

0: Jared Fried's set. I'm a little concerned about.
1: But that's what I was going to ask. I will give, we'll give score updates.
0: Yes.
1: So what we'll do is I will text Jared from the side.
0: Okay.
1: And as in the middle of his set, he can give them an update. And that'll keep everybody tied up.
0: Yes.
1: Because, the last thing you want to do, because these are like really great people and they care. But it's like when someone has their wedding and like the Yankees are in the World Series or something like that, I'm like, babe, this isn't going to work. You know what I mean?
0: Sure.
1: But this will work. If you've made it to the headliner, we're fine.
0: Yes.
1: Is it true that the NBA has actually changed the start time to accommodate laughter members? What do you say to those?
0: We've had some dialogue, so they're going to try to accommodate us.
1: We got Adam Silver on the other line right now. Said he doesn't want to tangle with laughter remembers, so they're going to postpone the start time. But it could be the Knicks against either the Oklahoma City Thunder, defending champs, or San Antonio. It's a great moment of civic pride, which is something I also think lines up really well for the 10th annual Laughter Remember, is that there is a sense of community when you get a team that goes all the way, because everybody cares. Whether you're a fan or not, you know the city is kind of on alert. You see more jerseys in the subway.
0: Yes.
1: You know, that's like and anytime you're seeing more clothes in the subway, that's progress.
0: Right.
1: Because oftentimes it's less, like a lot less clothes.
0: Yes. Yeah.
1: not the kind you want to see. But we're talking to Chris Haynes. 10th annual Laughter Remember is June 3rd at the Gotham Comedy Club, Jimmy. It is a Wednesday night. It is the NBA Finals. So after you come, this is what's going to happen. You're going to come to Laughter Remember. Okay, you're going to donate, you're going to bid, you're going to have an outrageous time, you're going to laugh your nuts off, okay? And then you're going to have the opportunity not only to after party, but maybe go watch the Knicks next door. You could. You could go
0: Absolutely.
1: To Jake's Saloon.
0: That's
1: and you're probably going to meet every comedian who is on the show is probably going to be there not only watching the game, but depending on how it goes, they might be putting on a blonde wig and turning tricks to pay the bookie. Not that I know anything about that. I'm just saying. I've heard. I kid. But to you, what do you think the most fulfilling thing of being on the 10th year of this event is for you?
0: Well, you know, the whole thing came about because about 16 years ago, my dad started having difficulty speaking. Mm-hmm. And so we went out to a great hospital on Long Island, LIJ, mm-hmm. and they diagnosed him with aphasia, which is what Bruce Willis has that they talked about a year ago. And but they really weren't sure what the source of it was. So through a friend of mine, I got connected to the Taub Institute. Mm-hmm. And we went in and we met with Dr. Richard Mayhew, who I didn't know at the time was chief of neurology, literally, the smartest guy in the room. Mm-hmm. And Richard, within an hour, was able to accurately diagnose my dad had FTD, frontal temporal dementia.
1: Okay.
0: And this is a form of dementia that starts off initially with your inability to speak and then moves forward. And it's typically, you know, a 6 to 8 year time frame. Mm-hmm. So when we walked out of the institute, you know, we walked away with a clarity and understanding as to what the time frame looked like for my dad. Mm-hmm. You know, the ability to get great service and advice from the doctors and the researchers, and the patient care was outstanding. Mm-hmm. And it really allowed for my dad to have a high quality of life for mm-hmm. the last 6 years.
1: Okay.
0: He was able to live at home until the very end out in Long Island in mm-hmm. East Northport. And so about 4 years into his struggles, I decided that, you know, life is short and mm-hmm. I wanted to give back.
1: Yes.
0: So I had a very, I was very fortunate to have a great career on Wall Street where I worked with a lot of successful and very good people. And I also did a lot of business in the real estate world, real estate finance world. I mm-hmm. met a lot of real estate folks who were very generous. So I called up Chris Mazzilli mm-hmm. and I said, Chris, I have this idea. And Chris told me, you know, we do hundreds of these types of events at the club. And he said, we could definitely run it for you. And mm-hmm. I pitched the idea to Columbia. Mm-hmm. And they thought about it for a couple of days and they came back. They said, let's go for it. And our first year, we had Susie Essman from Curb.
1: I remember this.
0: Right? And Susie absolutely killed, mm-hmm. Just like you do every year.
1: Come on.
0: Okay? And then it was off to the races. Jim Brewer, Billy Gardell, Sam Morrell, mm-hmm. Mark Norman, you name it. We've had him or her. It's really been great.
1: It's been phenomenal. We're talking to Chris Haynes. 10th annual Laughter Remember is June 3rd at the Gotham Comedy Club. One of the funniest of all the events we've done. There's a picture one year. It's like me, you, the late great Louis Anderson.
0: Oh, yes.
1: Yeah. Louis Anderson was hanging out.
0: Yeah, we had a cameo.
1: It was like Billy Gardell, Louis Anderson. It was the same year.
0: Yes.
1: It was like me, you, Gina Brion, Louis Anderson. It's like that photo looks like a dream you'd have if you took acid and went to bed. It was like so bizarre.
0: That's right.
1: But that's part of the magic of doing something at Gotham is you don't know who's going to show up. You might run into Jim Gaffigan. You might run into Seinfeld because they just stop in. It's like a home club.
0: Yeah, I remember I got the call from Chris earlier that day. He said that Louis Anderson's people want to see if he could do 7 minutes. I said, absolutely. And he came in after you, and it was great. I think he was going to do the Tonight Show or something the next day.
1: Yep.
0: And it worked out great. And, you know, I think the thing that has amazed me the most over the last decade is that how generous people are.
1: Yeah.
0: And, you know, most people don't want to talk about Alzheimer's or Parkinson's or all these brain diseases that the Taub is really working very hard and successfully to help cure. But the costs involved with these diseases nationwide, I mean, annually, it's over $380 billion in healthcare costs.
1: Wow.
0: Yeah, the numbers are huge. And it's going to go to $1 trillion annually by 2050.
1: Sheesh.
0: Yeah, so if we're able to reduce the time frame for Alzheimer's or dementia from 5 years down to 4 years, that savings is in the tens of billions of dollars.
1: Wow.
0: Right, yeah. So we have about 150 research scientists and doctors at the Taub, the best in the business, and they take patients from all over the world. We're very fortunate that they happen to be here in New York. Mm-hmm. But at the end of the day, their main goal is to help cure these diseases, which impact so many families and so many caregivers.
1: Yeah, 100%. We're talking to the great Chris Haynes. He is on a political talk show, the only guy I'm going to have in here all week that's trying to save you money. There's nobody else out there. That's not going on. They like to spend it. They like to make the money, that whole thing, but not Chris Haynes. See, every once in a while. Give me this before you go. So it's June 3rd. We're pumped up. We have a link that we'll post with this and everything else. What is the direct website? Mike, you have that in there too? Give it to me when you get a second, because I just want to make sure they have that too. And the other thing I was going to say is if you are in New York, you should absolutely come, because I host the show and you'll hang out with me all night and you'll meet all the other comics and you'll meet Chris Haynes and you get the swag bag. That's Jenny Fallon's personal highlight. She waits at home for the swag bag. Good. It matters. So that's a thing. And then, I mean, in all honesty, you're doing something on behalf of something that affects literally everybody.
0: Yes.
1: You know, it is a real thing. Like, it's one thing for us to sit here and tell you Joe Biden jokes every day for 3 hours. But when you're actually affected by it, you understand there's also a gravity to this. That, you know, I've dealt with this. My uncle Sonny had the same issue, and he wound up in a home in Utah and, you know, didn't last as long. But, you know, it's something we're all too keenly aware of.
0: Right.
1: You know,
0: right.
1: And this is one of those areas that transcends politics or differences or anything else. This is a human cause, human cause, as is gambling on the Knicks. So we are going to give score updates during the game. The great Chris Haynes. I can't wait to hang out. And as one of the items before I let you go, because there's going to be all kinds of wild things auctioned off.
0: Yes.
1: You know, rounds of golf at courses we could never get into, you know, research grants at Columbia. But we're also auctioning off this year one of my jackets.
0: Yes.
1: That was not only worn on TV, but was worn to the White House Correspondents' Dinner. So you're literally getting like Jack Ruby's derby hat. There is, you know,
0: yes.
1: You're probably going to have to testify based on what went on at the Correspondents' Dinner,
0: right.
1: You know, if the jacket was seen in the wrong photo. Okay, but that's part of the thrill of bidding on a jacket. Like,
0: yes.
1: You don't ever know where it's going to take you.
0: That's
1: know?
0: Great. Yes.
1: All I ask is that if you bid on my jacket and win and somehow wind up having to give a deposition because of the White House Correspondents' Dinner, you have to wear the jacket to the deposition. You have to.
0: I love it.
1: The right thing to do.
0: It's great.
1: The great Chris Haynes, everybody. Thanks, man.
0: Thank you so much.
1: Oh, you're the best.
0: Thanks.
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0: bottom of the ninth on Fox Across America with Jimmy Failla as we take one more trip out to the great state of Texas. Frank is in Fort Hood. Yo, Frank.
1: Hey, Jimmy. Nice to talk to you again, man.
0: You too, my man. It's always good to get the band back together. What's the intel? What's going on in Fort Hood?
1: Okay, well, Fort Hood, but Texas in general, you know, we're not that far from Austin.
0: No,
1: so
0: that's
1: when
0: true.
1: That election happened last night and everybody's with the endorsement, Trump endorsed Paxton not because he wanted to help Paxton. Mm-hmm. He knew Paxton was going to win, just like we did. We were trying to tell everybody Cornyn is toast.
0: Okay.
1: If he would endorse Cornyn, he'd have got that first L.
0: Yep.
1: And as far as Tallarico goes, that dude puts off a vibe like a man in a band with no winners at the playground. That's a creepy dude. And as far as people worrying about him winning, he's not winning Texas.
0: No.
1: There's one thing I'm sure of is if, remember when Pete Buttigieg couldn't get 1% of black support?
0: Mm-hmm.
1: Even
0: yep.
1: Stephen A. said, he don't move us.
0: Yep.
1: Look, there's one thing about black folks in Texas. They love the Lord and they love Jesus. And when they get a hold of some of this guy's sermon, man, it'll be surprise me if Paxton doesn't get 50% of the black vote in Texas. Because
0: wow.
1: I just don't see him voting for this guy.
0: No, I honestly, I don't see it either, man. You know, and I have so many clips I didn't even get to play today that I almost, you know, they say sometimes we're being trolled. Like, I think this was supposed to be a trailer for a Netflix reboot. You know how they make those woke reboots? I think they were making a series called Gato O'Rourke. And
1: Gato.
0: These are just leaked clips from the trailer, and he somehow wound up running.

0: No,
1: so
0: that's
1: when
0: true.
1: That election happened last night and everybody's with the endorsement, Trump endorsed Paxton not because he wanted to help Paxton. Mm-hmm. He knew Paxton was going to win, just like we did. We were trying to tell everybody Cornyn is toast.
0: Okay.
1: If he would endorse Cornyn, he'd have got that first L.
0: Yep.
1: And as far as Tallarico goes, that dude puts off a vibe like a man in a band with no winners at the playground. That's a creepy dude. And as far as people worrying about him winning, he's not winning Texas.
0: No.
1: There's one thing I'm sure of is if, remember when Pete Buttigieg couldn't get 1% of black support?
0: Mm-hmm.
1: Even yep. Stephen A. said, he don't move us.
0: Yep.
1: Look, there's one thing about black folks in Texas. They love the Lord and they love Jesus. And when they get a hold of some of this guy's sermon, man, it'll be surprise me if Paxton doesn't get 50% of the black vote in Texas. Because
0: wow.
1: I just don't see him voting for this guy.
0: No, I honestly, I don't see it either, man. And I have so many clips I didn't even get to play today that I almost, you know, they say sometimes we're being trolled. Like, I think this was supposed to be a trailer for a Netflix reboot. You know how they make those woke reboots? I think they were making a series called Gato O'Rourke. And these are just leaked clips from the trailer, and he somehow wound up running for Senate instead. I'm convinced. I'll play more before we go. But, Frank, we got to hang, man. Right. I'm going to be down in Texas
1: soon. That vegan stuff ain't kicking either, because I'm about to draw some pork steaks on this grill right now and drink one of them Dos Equis.
0: Oh, what a country. Good for you. All right.
1: Love you, Jimmy.
0: You too, my man. You're the best. Go get him, Frank. Are you kidding me? Dos Equis and pork on the... Doesn't get any better than that. But in a state like Texas, I'm telling you because I care, okay? You're going to get a lot of media coverage on this race because they're going to spend $1 billion. And then they're going to give you a lecture about Citizens United and how there's too much money in politics.
2: Democrats are so full of crap.
0: I mean, guys, Kamala Harris spent $1.5 billion in a 100-day campaign. And I grant you, half of that was her bar tab. But the point is, the Democrats outspend the Republicans in every single race. And then if they lose, they're like, oh, the billionaires. That was Bernie Sanders saying the other day. Elon Musk spent $1 billion on Donald Trump. He did spend $189 million on the last election, and Bernie Sanders was upset about that. But did Bernie Sanders say anything when Mark Zuckerberg spent $500 million in 2020? Jeff Bezos spent $200 million? And that's the point. Okay, none of them care about politics and money. They don't care about anything beyond power. Okay, the Democrats.

0: in a 100-day campaign. And I grant you, half of that was her bar tab. But the point is, the Democrats outspend the Republicans in every single race. And then if they lose, they're like, oh, the billionaires. That was Bernie Sanders saying the other day. Elon Musk spent $1 billion on Donald Trump. He did spend $189 million on the last election, and Bernie Sanders was upset about that. But did Bernie Sanders say anything when Mark Zuckerberg spent $500 million in 2020? Jeff Bezos spent $200 million? And that's the point. Okay, none of them care about politics and money. They don't care about anything beyond power. Okay, the Democrats told you that Trump and the Republicans were crazy. You can't vote for Trump. You're going to normalize crazy. Anyway, the elections are coming. Don't forget to vote for the vegan who says God is a woman. That's crazy. That's a real clip. I'm not making this up. There are so many Tallarico clips. I don't even know which ones to play you. Here's six biological sexes, clip 16.
1: I want us all to be aware of is that modern science obviously recognizes that there are many more than two biological sexes. In fact, there are six.
2: That is a fact check false.
0: Guys, modern biology recognizes two sexes, male, female, and bull. That's what they recognize. But don't tell that to Tallarico, who says God is non-binary. Here it is, clip 17.
1: Is both masculine and feminine and everything in between. God is non-binary.
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0: They should believe reports put out by Iranian state media. Meantime, the Israeli military expanding its fight against Iran-backed Hezbollah in southern Lebanon, warning people there to evacuate earlier today ahead of talks in D.C.
1: An Israeli official told Fox News that preparations are underway for the upcoming meeting in Washington on Thursday that will formally mark the start of the military-to-military channel between Israel and Lebanon. The official added that Iran hopes the broader ceasefire will undermine the current efforts between Israel and Lebanon aimed at weakening Hezbollah.
0: Fox's Trey Yingst in Tel Aviv. Alabama takes a midterm map fight to the U.S. Supreme Court, asking for a stay of a federal appeals court ruling that blocked the state from using a 2023 map Republican leaders want to use.
2: The state is just one embroiled in court battles over partisan redistricting, as both the GOP and Democrats are attempting to maximize their chances in winning U.S. House seats in the fall.
0: Fox's Evan Brown. Alabama hoping for Supreme Court intervention by Monday.

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2: He's not satisfied yet. I'm Lisa Brady, Fox News. President Trump says he'll only sign a great deal with Iran, also telling a cabinet meeting that Iran wants very much to make a deal.
3: The president said it's a conflict, not a war, and it's one where America holds the options.
4: They're negotiating on fumes. But we'll see what happens. Maybe we have to go back and finish it. Maybe we don't.
3: With Secretary of War Pete Hegseth sitting to his left, President Trump said the military is ready to re-engage, but he still feels a deal is close.
4: They are starting to give us the things that they have to give us. And if they do, that's great. And if they won't, then the man on my left is going to finish him off.
3: There are some in Congress, Republicans among them, who say reported details of Iran giving up uranium in exchange for sanctions relief too closely resembles the prior Iran deal.
2: Fox's Gernal Scott, the White House says nobody

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1: It's put out by Iranian state media. Meantime, the Israeli military expanding its fight against Iran-backed Hezbollah in southern Lebanon, warning people there to evacuate earlier today ahead of talks in D.C.
2: An Israeli official told Fox News that preparations are underway for the upcoming meeting in Washington on Thursday that will formally mark the start of the military-to-military channel between Israel and Lebanon. The official added that Iran hopes the broader ceasefire will undermine the current efforts between Israel and Lebanon aimed at weakening Hezbollah.
1: Fox's Trey Yingst in Tel Aviv. Alabama takes a midterm map fight to the U.S. Supreme Court, asking for a stay of a federal appeals court ruling that blocked the state from using a 2023 map Republican leaders want to use.
3: The state is just one embroiled in court battles over partisan redistricting, as both the GOP and Democrats are attempting to maximize their chances in winning U.S. House seats in the fall.
1: Fox's Evan Brown. Alabama hoping for Supreme Court intervention by Monday in its map fight. America is listening.
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1: A UFC venue is taking shape on the White House lawn.
13: Crews are assembling a 4,000-plus seat temporary arena on the White House South Lawn, the venue for next month's UFC Freedom 250. President Trump announced plans for the first-of-its-kind event earlier this year and was joined by UFC fighters to reveal the event's card. A large arch depicting the American flag can already be seen over the White House. The UFC event is on June 14th, Flag Day, and President Trump's 80th birthday. IndyCar is hosting a race in Washington, D.C. in August as part of the 250th celebrations. At the White House, Jared Halpern, Fox News.
1: During today's cabinet meeting, the president defending various projects underway in the nation's capital, some of them still being challenged in court, including the White House ballroom and renovation of the Lincoln Memorial reflecting pool. As communities across the country confront the rapid expansion of AI, emotions boil over at one county meeting in Florida on a proposed data center.
14: Citrus County, Florida commissioners have approved a one-year freeze on rezoning applications tied to new AI data centers after public backlash. Residents worried about water use and noise recently packed county chambers to oppose a proposed 800-acre development. One emotional resident pleaded with commissioners.
15: I hope that you see how you're scared your constituents are. We're terrified. We don't want this.
14: County leaders say the pause will give them time to study possible environmental impacts. The fight reflects growing concerns nationwide over the rapid expansion of AI infrastructure. Matt Murphy, Fox News.
1: An hour to the close on Wall Street. The Dow in record territory, up 234 points. The S&P and the NASDAQ also hitting new highs, turning around as oil prices slide. U.S. crude falling under $89 a barrel.
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1: 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Follow us on social at Guy Benson Show. I'm at Guy P. Benson. I have an interesting little nugget, little rumor that I heard. I won't get too specific on it because I want to be careful and responsible, but it does play into something that's happening in our politics, specifically in a Senate race. I'm going to get to that here in a second. First, I'm going to remind you that we have a great lineup. We always do. And today it is as follows. Clay Travis will join us later this hour. Tom Bevin from Real Clear Politics in the next hour. And then retired Brigadier General John Tyker will be our final guest on today's program, talking about Iran and Russia. I also, by the way, have some updates out of California that I think are quite significant and germane when it comes to the governor's race out there and some of the other political contests in the Golden State, is what they still call themselves. That's all ahead over the course of the program. But first, let's talk about Maine. I know this is probably of interest to our audience in Portland and beyond, but I think this is also one of the most significant Senate races in the country. I've been talking about this race now long before it was cool, way before it was obvious that Graham Plattner would become the Democrats' nominee, the self-described communist with a Nazi tattoo. We learn more and more about this guy. We mentioned just yesterday that really disgusting post that he had on social media that was, or I guess online, that was ultimately deleted. But he seemed to be reveling in watching a video repeatedly of an American soldier being shot repeatedly by members of the Taliban in Afghanistan. And the American survived, which seemed to anger Plattner because he felt like that guy deserved to die because he wasn't doing his job properly. The man in question, a hero, a Purple Heart recipient, came out and said, "I was intentionally drawing fire away from my guys so we could get out of there because we'd become trapped." And Plattner said the video never got old to him and the mother bleeper didn't deserve to be alive. He also seemed to watch with giddy excitement another video of Hamas attacking Israelis, Israeli soldiers, and praising Hamas in that clip online. Then there are things that he said about women and rape and hookers and all this stuff. And the list goes on. What I want to share with you, before I get to what all this is saying right now about the Democrats and the state of their party, is when it comes to his views on women and sexual assault and that sort of thing, I have heard an interesting bit of scuttlebutt that a major publication may be in the process of reporting out more details on this man's past conduct. I'll put it that way.

0: I don't want to get into any more detail, but I've now heard it from two different people that a story is at least in the works. We'll see if it ever gets published. But when you have potentially heard, not just from me, but other people, that there's going to be a steady stream of negative information about Graham Plattner, I think that that is not an exaggeration. We have not gotten to the bottom of this barrel yet. That's my understanding. Now, whether that will make a difference, I don't know. I mean, if you end up with another scandal on top of the Nazi tattoo, which he seems to have weathered just fine, certainly among Democrats, it's not a big deal. I saw a commentator, somewhat prominent, referring to the tattoo as an accidental tattoo. No, not accidental at all. In fact, we now know via CNN reporting, as a matter of fact, that he lied about his knowledge of that tattoo and the Nazi emblem, the specific emblem representing an SS unit that ran the death camps. He lied about the timing of when he learned what the tattoo was based on evidence from people that he knew in the past, talking about him discussing it or bragging about it years ago. He's now pretending he just found out. And also some posting online. This guy did a lot of posting online. There is a virtual paper trail that is damning. The Democrats in Maine and around the country are in love with this guy. They are all about it. It's almost as if the Nazi tattoo is a feature, not a bug. And I've now seen a number of people, including some of our moral betters, at least that's how they position themselves, the sermonizers on country over party, explaining why, even if you might have a few hang-ups about, you know, the Nazi tattoo and everything else, it's more important to win the Senate seat and throw out the most moderate Republican in Congress, Susan Collins. It's more important for the power here than to worry about one measly seat and someone's character. Now, I wonder how many of them would apply that exact standard in favor of voting for, oh, I don't know, Ken Paxton in Texas in a Senate race where the balance of power matters a lot. And I would say that Paxton's opponent in the general election, James Tallarico, is far, far, far more radical and unacceptable than Susan freaking Collins is in Maine, who is a step or two to my left and sometimes frustrates me for that reason. She's like the platonic ideal of a moderate to liberal Republican that they all pretend more Republicans should be like, but here's Mr. Nazi tattoo communist, and they're lining up to endorse and celebrate him and argue that it is the most important thing really in the country for him to win against Susan Collins, because it's just a numbers game. Country over party, they say, but that's because they conflate party, partisan power, their own, that is, with the country's interests. And then sneer when they see people making the argument in the other direction. It's too much to take. They are so full of it. Like, if you're a Graham Plattner apologist, I do not want to hear the bumper sticker slogan about country over party out of your mouth ever again, because you have yet again shown yourself to be an absolute moral, intellectual fraud on that front. Just admit it. Just admit that you're a grubby partisan who cares about partisan power and an ideological project, and it's all about Trump and stopping the Republicans, and you're willing to support, like, literally anyone, if they're on your team and in your tribe. Right? Blue no matter who. And some of these people are getting so blue, they're kind of red, in the old school red kind of way. I mean, this man called himself a communist, Graham Plattner did. And it has been disturbing to watch, and we played this clip yesterday as well, the significant, angry pile-on against Jake Auchincloss, who's a liberal, quite progressive, Massachusetts congressman, a Democrat, who said that for him, in a primary, I would love to hear his argument, by the way, that it would be disqualifying to have a Nazi tattoo in a primary but not in a general, because I think he's now trying to straddle the fence because he realizes how mad people are within his base and on the left with him because he said this on CNN, Cut 41.
1: No weighing in on Graham Plattner.
2: I've been clear about Graham Plattner. I find that tattoo and his commentary about it to be personally disqualifying. I hope Maine voters agree with me. I think that it would be a mistake for the Democratic Party to think that Graham Plattner's brand of the Democratic Party is what wins us durable majorities throughout this country.
0: So that was a crime against the tribe, and the tribe is biting back hard. AOC's former chief of staff is demanding that Auchincloss, who, by the way, is Jewish, should be primaried, thrown out of the job, because he won't openly endorse and celebrate a man who got the SS death camp tattoo on his chest, over his heart. That's disqualifying to him, and therefore, that is disqualifying to be a Democrat in good graces, in Congress moving forward, based on this reaction on the left. Hassan Piker, the it boy on the left, they love his live stream, where you can tune in and catch such exciting things as him zapping his dog's shock collar for the crime of moving, or telling the United States that we deserved 9/11, the terrorist attacks that killed nearly 3,000 people in 2001. We deserved it, Hassan Piker said. He's got no loyalty or patriotism toward our country. He bragged about that, I believe, while he was in communist China celebrating that regime, not to be confused with the other communist propaganda trip he went on recently to Cuba that got him into some hot water, potentially legally, an interesting story that we will have more on soon. And I'm not calling him a moron there, by the way, but many have. He wishes the Soviet Union had won the Cold War. The Soviet collapse of communism, he said, was a grand catastrophe for mankind. I mean, the list goes on. Pro-political violence. He's talked about Senator Rick Scott deserving murder. He's talked about the streets running with the blood of capitalists or whatever the line was. He, of course, himself is very rich and makes tons of money off of all of this. I wonder if his viewers and fans tip him when he shocks the dog. I don't know. But when Jake Auchincloss, who is a mainstream, definitely way left of me and left of center Democrat, as a Jewish person, sees a guy running for office with a whole bunch of problems. It's not just the tattoo. There's a lot wrong, I would say, with Graham Plattner. I think there are some real issues that guy's been dealing with. Demons, whatever you want to call them. But that Nazi tattoo and the lying about it, that was just like, you know what, I can't do this, Auchincloss decided and said it. And Hassan Piker responded to that, calling him, quote-unquote, Israel first, as a result of that objection. In fact, the far more eloquent tweet from Mr. Piker was, and I quote, straight up Israel first Democrats, holy bleep. And I just find it very interesting because this had nothing to do with Israel. The creation of Israel was born out of the Holocaust and what the Nazis did to 6 million Jews in the Second World War, of course. That's why the Jews have a state, because they are not safe many other places and they don't want to make that mistake again. And the old school anti-Semites, of course, hate that Jewish state, and the new school ones do as well, for that matter. But opposing a Nazi tattoo on an American candidate's chest has nothing to do with Israel. It has to do with Nazis and the death camps and what's acceptable to anyone, I think, of good faith in the United States. And because this congressman who happens to be Jewish has a problem with the Nazi tattoo. I'm not Jewish. I have a problem with the Nazi tattoo. Here comes Hassan Piker, of America deserve 9/11 to weigh in that this Jewish congressman is being, quote, Israel first, because he's got a problem with the Nazi tattoo on a Senate candidate. This is the direction of the left wing of this party. By the way, I would add one other quick note. I saw this yesterday. There's an organization called End Jew Hatred, combating anti-Semitism. They were organizing a protest. And a member of the New York City Council, I'm sure an ally of Mayor Mamdani, responded to them on social media in public. Her name is Councilwoman Hanif. She told the End Jew Hatred organization, quote, "May Allah condemn you to Jahannam," which means hell. So a group opposing anti-Semitism in New York City and organizing peaceful protests got a little love letter from Councilwoman Hanif invoking Allah, sending them to hell. The life and times of the left in the United States of America, ladies and gentlemen. And there's an update on a similar candidate in New Jersey that you do not want to miss. Those details, which are both shocking, like truly shocking, and maybe not going to move the needle at all. I don't know. We'll bring them to you as soon as we come back on the other side of this break on The Guy Benson Show.
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0: The Amazon Alexa.

I'm Guy Benson. Welcome back. We can move on from one Hassan Piker endorsed candidate to another. This is from Jewish Insider, which is run by, or at least edited by, our friend Josh Krasauer. The journalist here is Will Bretterman. Headline, leading New Jersey Dem, this is a congressional candidate, named Adam Hamawi, volunteered with Al-Qaeda-tied group in Bosnia. Adam Hamawi's past relationship with terrorist mastermind Sheikh Omar Abdelrahman, the blind sheikh, has loomed over his rapid rise in a race to succeed retiring Representative Bonnie Watson Coleman of New Jersey. Their relationship, him and the blind sheikh, this is the candidate for Congress, a leading Democrat, was close with the blind sheikh. The relationship spanned a 1991 road trip the two took together to Detroit, and Hamawi's service as the sheikh's personal translator, including during a press conference in which Abdelrahman denied any role in the 1993 World Trade Center bombing, and his own testimony on the sheikh's behalf at the 1995 trial, where the Islamist leader was convicted of plotting to carry out a campaign of terrorist attacks in New York City. One of the lead prosecutors in that case, famously, our friend Andy McCarthy. The blind sheikh, a convicted terrorist who wanted to topple the World Trade Center and murder thousands. Convicted at a trial in 1995. One of his confidants, his translator, someone who testified on his behalf at the trial, is this man, Adam Hamawi, who's now running for Congress as a Democrat in New Jersey. And now it turns out that the congressional candidate made a different journey with another party entangled in terrorist conspiracies to Bosnia with a group that was sub

0: subsequently shut down for providing logistical support to Al-Qaeda. Will Democratic voters in New Jersey...
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6: Fox News, I'm Tom Graham. President Trump says Iran is negotiating on fumes as he continues to seek a peace deal.
7: Well, I think we're doing very well. They are starting to give us the things that they have to give us. And if they do, that's great. And if they won't, then the man on my left is going to finish him off.
6: The president referring there to Secretary of War Pete Hegseth during a cabinet meeting today at the White House. Demonstrations continue to rage outside an ICE detention center in New Jersey. Fox's Alexis McAdams is in Newark.
8: Protesters say what they want is all of those migrants who are in the country illegally to be released. And they say released immediately because they think that the conditions inside are not good. But if you ask DHS Secretary Mark Wayne Mullen, he says it's not a Holiday Inn. They're feeding them, and that's just what it is.
6: Several high-profile Democrat politicians have joined in these latest protests, including Senator Andy Kim of New Jersey. America's listening to Fox News.
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1: Back here on the Guy Benson Show. 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
2: Hey, good to be with you. How's everything going?
1: Things are going well. A lot to get to with you. I want to start with something that was brewing a couple days ago. The young quarterback of the New York Football Giants, Jackson Dart. Full disclosure, I'm a Giants fan, although I'm not like super into the NFL, much more of a college guy. I know we've talked about that before, but I root for the Giants. And our quarterback, Jackson Dart, introduced President Trump. He was asked to do so or invited to do so at a rally or an event in New York, in Suffern. And Dart said yes, introduced Trump. He led a Go Big Blue chant, said it was an honor to be there, and referred to Trump correctly as the 45th and 47th president of the United States. That got clipped and shared on social media, which then drew, of course, controversy and attention. One of his teammates on the defensive side, Abdul Carter, reacted posting, quote, "Thought this bleep was AI. What we doing, man?" And then there was a whole conversation about who was politicizing the locker room. Was this going to poison things for the Giants, who were expected to be better this coming season? Carter later followed up saying that he and his quarterback talked it out, quote, as men, and are all good. No rift exists. I'm sure you have thoughts on this whole episode, because there was a lot of finger pointing about you're politicizing. No, you're politicizing. Where do you come down in all of this?
2: Yeah, so I've got a ton of thoughts on it. First of all, I think if you're given the opportunity to introduce the president of the United States, that's a hard one to pass up on. So Jackson Dart didn't come out and take any strong political position, right? He just said, hey, the president's in my state where he plays, in the New York City area, out on Long Island, and I'm going to introduce him. And look, if Abdul Carter has political positions, this is the guy who decided to react to it. Publicly. To me, there's a difference between giving your opinion and reacting and attacking somebody else's. And to me, that's a pretty distinct difference. I think Abdul Carter has the right to his political opinions. Jackson Dart has the right to his political opinions. But when you go online and you attack someone else for theirs, as opposed to sharing your own, I think it's a very different perspective. And I don't think that in any way Abdul Carter, if Jackson Dart had introduced Joe Biden or Barack Obama, would have had the same reaction. Again, there's a big difference to me between saying what you think and just attacking what someone else said.
1: I think that's fair. I also find it kind of refreshing that they then had a private conversation and both came out apparently and said, all right, it's fine. We're good moving forward. I definitely prefer that than this thing spiraling and festering. It seems like maybe something was done in an offhanded way and a tweet. It's like, oh man, I don't want to cause problems in the locker room. And then they talked like grownups and seemed like they emerged with mutual respect. I mean, who knows what's happening behind the scenes, but based on that telling, that's not a terrible conclusion, right? There are people with different political views
2: on the
1: same
2: team. No, I just wish that they had the private conversation first.
1: Of course. Right?
2: I mean, this is always my perspective on social media. If I know you or you know me, instead of me looking at my phone and seeing that you have attacked something that I've done, why don't you just text me? Or why don't you just call me and say, hey, saw what you said here. I know you as a person. Can you talk about this with me? I'm trying to work through it. Most humans will say, yes, let's do that. And he got to that conclusion. I just think the idea that we've created that grown men should

0: react or grown women by going on social media, and leave aside, you know, the fact that these are both public figures. How many people out there listening right now have seen a snide comment made on Facebook that maybe only 20 people see, right? But it's your neighbor or it's your cousin or whoever it is in your family.
1: Right.
0: Do you really need to go on social media and react to somebody on something, or can you have an actual human interaction and a discussion about it? I just think we should normalize face-to-face discussions between people who actually know each other. Now, if this had been two people who don't know each other, if it's you reacting to something that was said on The View or me reacting to something that was said on CNN, that's sort of the natural job that we have. To me, that's different. But even in my world, and I imagine you are similar, if I actually know somebody on a face-to-face personal basis, I'm not just going to tee off on them in some way.
1: Yeah,
0: to draw
1: I bite
0: more
1: my tongue
0: to
1: a lot. I bite my virtual tongue a lot, because I mean, I'm not perfect at this, but I think generally, like, if you know someone, you work with someone, if you're working with someone every day, for example, probably not the best idea to attack them publicly. And hopefully they've smoothed things over. It sounds like they have, but I saw some, you know, left-wing influencers claiming that the Giants were having droves of fans giving up their season tickets because they're so angry at Jackson Dart. I'm like, no, they're not. I don't believe that for a second. And people would happily come off the wait list to buy those season tickets if that were the case, which I don't think it is. So I think a lot of people tried to turn this into something bigger than it was, but it is one of these cultural, sports, political flashpoints that we definitely had to get your opinion on. Here's another one, and this one's very entertaining to me, because I know that you're a big SEC guy. I'm more of a Big Ten guy, right? I like the premier conference in college athletics. But setting that to the side, AOC just went down recently. We played some sound of this on the show. AOC went down to the South. I think she was at a rally in Alabama. And this was about the racial gerrymandering thing. The Democrats really love racial gerrymandering, and they're angry that they can't do it anymore. And they're calling that racism, which I think gets it all backwards. Regardless, she gave this Jeremiad speech. At one point, she referred to these redistricting wars as merely the, quote, opening silo in the battle. She meant salvo. But she was name-checking a bunch of states down south in this kind of strange formulation where she was talking about New York and northern states coming in, and I don't even know exactly what her point was. But she was going down the list, Georgia, Louisiana, Tennessee, Alabama, etc. And someone, bless their heart, hilarious, someone decided to take the clip of AOC and turn it into like a promo ad for SEC football. And what you're about to hear, it's much funnier in video form, but what you're about to hear, and I'm sure you've seen it, Clay, but just for the audience, as she mentions these states, there's an interspersed edit with like a quick hype moment for the SEC football program in the corresponding state. And this went super viral, I would say more so than her initial speech. Here's a taste of it, cut 38.
2: It's time for the North to pull up to the South. It is time for New York to pull up to Alabama. It is time for all of us to come to Georgia, to Louisiana, to Tennessee, to Mississippi, and know exactly what they have on court.
1: We got a little clip there of the Crimson Tide and the Bulldogs and the Tigers and the Vols and the Rebels. And I just thought that was genius, Clay. Did you happen to catch this when it was spreading?
0: Yeah, I shared it. And I've got teenage boys that are massive sports fans. And it went viral initially on TikTok, as many of these things often do. And then I shared it with them. I shared it on my Twitter feed, and my boys just absolutely loved it. And I do think it is indicative, particularly of young men, how much they communicate it's crazy to me even, is very meme style, right? Like their method of discourse is very different, even in the last 5 or 6 years, than what it was before. And they have this sort of irony-laden, meme-focused sort of interaction. And it's almost as if they speak a different language than people who are 20 or 30 or 40 yep. years older than me. Sometimes they have to explain to me things. They like to call me an unk because they say, oh, Dad, you just don't get it. Like, look at this. And so I do. It's kind of interesting to see things through their eyes. And it's interesting because everybody would say, oh, AOC is so great at speaking to young people. And it's the young people that are ridiculing AOC so extensively here.
1: Yeah, really good stuff. And those videos and memes that you're talking about, often the salvos with which young men in particular communicate, or as she would call them, silos. I want to play you another clip, Clay. This is of the governor of New York, the hapless Kathy Hochul, who's up for re-election. And I guess President Trump, from his many years in New York, is a Knicks fan. And he's saying that he's thinking about or planning on attending a game of the NBA Finals coming up at Madison Square Garden. The Knicks have already swept their way to the NBA Finals. First time in the Finals since 1999. They were also in it in 1994, which will be relevant in just a second. But I grew up a Knicks fan. I followed Knicks basketball in the 90s, like the golden age of the NBA. I don't follow the NBA really at all anymore for various reasons. But I'm like, have this residual affection for the Knicks franchise. I'm excited that they're doing this. I'm happy for them. I'm not really following it that closely. But, you know, Trump's saying, oh, yeah, I'm a Knicks fan. I might show up to a game at the Garden. I was just on StubHub out of curiosity. Saw some of the really good seats are listed at least for like $40,000 or $50,000 or more down there in the lower bowl, which is wild. Hochul, the Democratic governor of New York, was asked about this and Trump's potential attendance at a finals game at MSG. Here's what she said, cut 42.
3: What do you think of him saying he's a lifelong Knicks fan? I think that's how the Times reported it.
4: I ask him to name the starting lineup from 1993 championship team and see how he does.
1: Oh, well, she's skeptical that he's a real fan like she is. Because she doesn't think he can name the starting lineup from the 1993 championship team. What is she talking about, Clay?
0: Well, she got it wrong because the Bulls won the 1993 title, and I hate to pour salt in your 1990s era Knicks fan wounds, but you may well remember.
1: In the Eastern Conference Finals?
0: Oh, yeah. And mm-hmm. the fact that the Knicks started off 2-0 and then the Bulls won four games in a row, including a games five where I think it was Charles Smith was inside close to the basket and got about five shots in a row blocked. This is interesting. Donald Trump Jr., after I shared that clip of Kathy Hochul, tweeted, "Anyone who knows my father knows he probably knows more about sports than just about any human being not in the business. Kathy's failed soundbite ain't going to land well, just like her policies." And I thought this was also interesting. You'll remember June 27th, the debate against Biden. They were just throwing haymakers at each other when Biden could actually manage to put together a coherent thought. The only time when Trump seemed genuinely disgusted by anything Biden said was when Biden claimed to be a better golfer than him. So I know Trump at this point fairly decently, I think, in the grand scheme of things. He is obsessed with sports. So I'm not surprised at all that of all the insults that people are putting out there, he actually was the most insulted by the fact that Kathy Hochul is claiming that he doesn't actually know anything about the Knicks.
1: And that's the thing. If you're going to trash talk that way, don't butcher it yourself, which is what she did. They didn't win the championship in 93. They didn't go to the championship in 93, as she said. They did go in 94 and lost in seven games to Houston. These are things that I remember from my childhood as a non-NBA fan, even though at the time I was a Knicks fan. Some very painful memories from that era. You got to at least put it on a little note card for your boss so she can do the trash talking correctly. But she decided to freelance it. Freestyle it did not end well for old Kathy Hochul. Do you think, by the way, do you think the Knicks can actually win? Because they're on this legendary, historic run right now, not just winning, blowing people out, but I know people are saying the West is stronger. San Antonio and Oklahoma City, I believe, in the Western Conference Finals. Do you think the Knicks have a real shot at winning it all this year, Clay?
0: I mean, look, if you make the finals, you have a shot. I think they will be an underdog. I think OKC is going to close it out in San Antonio in game six. And if they don't there, I think they'll win game seven. And then I think OKC will win in five. So
1: In five.
0: I think OKC, I think the West is a lot stronger than the East. Here's one thing that I would say. If Trump goes to the Madison Square Garden game as a guest of James Dolan, the NBA is being given a golden opportunity to go back to the Michael Jordan era of Republicans buy sneakers too. I've been preaching this for a very long time. There are tens of millions of Trump voters that love the game of basketball. And the decision of the NBA, uniquely among men's pro sports leagues, to basically decide that if you vote Trump, we're going to totally turn our back on you, is the antithesis of what made the NBA popular. They have an opportunity to actually be welcoming of Trump and I'm talking about the league and the players themselves. I'm sure he'll get booed by many of the fans if they put him on the Jumbotron or whatever, but they have an opportunity to truly send a message that they want everybody to watch their product, which to me is what every sports league should be doing.
1: Clay Travis, founder of OutKick, Fox News contributor with us here on the Guy Benson Show. Clay, always appreciate it, always enjoy it. We'll talk again soon.
0: Yeah, for sure. Keep up the good work, man.
1: You too. And we'll be right back after this very short break.
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0: back here on the Guy Benson Show, talking some hoops there. NBA basketball, a rarity for me on this show with Clay Travis in the last segment. So I would be remiss if I did not mention the winter sport that I'm a much bigger fan of, hockey, NHL hockey. Last night, the Vegas Golden Knights did something shocking. They completed a four-game sweep of the President's Trophy-winning Colorado Avalanche. 4-0. Another thriller. The last couple games were really exciting. And the final moments of the clincher, sending Vegas to the Stanley Cup final, were called by my best friend from home, Dan Duva, the voice of the Vegas Golden Knights. As a point of personal privilege, I'm going to play the clip. Cut 39.
1: Down to 25 seconds. Here comes Natchez once more. Knocked away by Stone! Puck stays in the Colorado end with 20 seconds. McCarr retrieves. Stone fronting the breakout. Stone stiff knocked from his hands. Gets a fresh one from the bench. Entry denied by Colorado. McCarr has the puck with 9 seconds. Colorado can't get it in. At center ice, Eichel banks it in. This one will go to the final seconds. And this one is a home ice clincher.
0: Great call by Dan. That was last night. And that last piece of information is just mind-blowing to me. This franchise out in Vegas is less than a decade old. They started 9 years ago, and now they're going to their third Stanley Cup final already. I mean, talk about a spoiled fan base. It's a very fun time. It's a party out there, as you might imagine, those games. But every third season of their existence, they've gone to the Cup Final. They lost to the Capitals in their first attempt. They won in their second attempt against Florida a couple of years back, if I recall correctly. And now they'll play the winner of Carolina and Montreal, as they've already punched their ticket. What a run they're having out there in the desert. Another hour of the Guy Benson Show coming up next. Tom Bevin on the midterms and beyond.
2: 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And on TuneIn's Classic Rock Hits, you'll find only the best in high-octane awesomeness. 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

0: is just mind-blowing to me. This franchise out in Vegas is less than a decade old. They started 9 years ago, and now they're going to their third Stanley Cup final already. I mean, talk about a spoiled fan base. It's a very fun time. It's a party out there, as you might imagine, those games. But every third season of their existence, they've gone to the Cup final. They lost to the Capitals in their first attempt. They won in their second attempt against Florida a couple of years back, if I recall correctly. And now they'll play the winner of Carolina and Montreal, as they've already punched their ticket. What a run they're having out there in the desert. Another hour of the Guy Benson Show coming up next. Tom Bevin on the midterms and beyond.
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4: Reassurance at the White House. I'm Lisa Brady, Fox News, as talks continue on a deal between the U.S. and Iran.
5: The president says he thinks negotiations with Iran are going very well, but he won't settle for just a good deal.
6: Because we can make a great deal with this guy right here, but it's a lot nastier.
5: President Trump delivering that warning alongside Secretary Pete Hegseth. Still, the president says economic pressure is forcing Iran to make concessions.
6: We have control of money that they claim is theirs. We'll keep control of that money. When they behave properly and when they do what's right, we'll let them have their money.
5: Any framework deal, the president says, would also immediately reopen the Strait of Hormuz.
4: Fox's Jared Halpern at the White House. Earlier, the White House dismissing Iranian reports about framework details as complete fabrication. One of the people injured has died after yesterday's tank implosion at a Washington State paper mill. That brings confirmed deaths to two, but nine workers are missing and presumed dead.
7: The tank at Nippon Dynawave Packaging in Longview, Washington, when it ruptured, was filled with 900,000 gallons of a mixture known as white liquor, a key component in the papermaking process.
4: Fox's Gernolf Scott. The cause of the implosion remains under investigation. Matthew Perry's personal assistant just sentenced to more than 3 years in prison in connection with the overdose death of the Friends star, 60-year-old Kenneth Imawasa, the last of five people who made plea deals in the case. Imawasa was a live-in assistant who helped Perry get more ketamine than his doctor would prescribe for depression, injected him with the dose that killed him, and found him dead. His lawyer telling the judge all he did was accommodate Mr. Perry. The judge, though, called him reckless and said he could have said no.

0: A record day on Wall Street, the Dow up.
1: Turn it up with today's hits on TuneIn. 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
1: Seattle's Democratic mayor calls violence unsettling and says police have increased overnight patrols after people in one neighborhood built homemade barricades because of safety concerns. But city officials say those roadblocks could pose risks and are illegal.
2: These barricades are illegal because residents didn't get a permit. But they did do two things. They stopped through traffic, but more importantly, they got City Hall's attention. Local TV, radio, they did this story. Why? Because the barricades are symbolic. They're not just four streets in a city of millions, but represent frustration with rising crime, roving gangs forcing these residents to erect metal barricades to protect themselves. For years, residents along Aurora Avenue begged the city to help stop the prostitutes, the pimps, the drug dealers from inundating their neighborhood.
1: Fox's William Lajeunesse. Critics say the problems began in 2020 when a progressive city council, concerned about equality, eliminated prostitution loitering laws and cut police funding. The bosses of big companies getting smaller raises on average last year by percentage, but their pay gap with regular workers was bigger.
3: The typical CEO compensation package rose nearly 6% in 2025 to $17.7 million. It had gone up nearly 10% the year before in the Associated Press CEO Compensation Survey. This year's analyzes paid data for 337 companies in the S&P 500 stock market index. It finds median employees' earnings went up 4.7% to $89,700. At half of those companies, it would take that middle pay scale worker 200 years to make what the CEO made in one, up from 192 years in last year's survey. Chris Foster, Fox News.
1: So recapping a triple play on Wall Street, the Dow up 182 points to 50,644. Also a record close for the S&P at 7520 and for the NASDAQ finishing at 26,600.
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0: A new generation of conservative talk. 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
1: It's a brand new hour here on The Guy Benson Show. 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Fox News alert as we hit the middle hour. The Dow in the green today, up 189 points at the close, with the price of oil falling as well. Markets like that. The Dow finishing the day at 50,650. 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Really good friends there. 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Find an AFP chapter near you. Well, with us now, Tom Bevin, co-founder, executive editor of Real Clear Politics. 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
2: Always good to be with you.
1: Well, the matchup is now set up in the Lone Star State for the U.S. Senate, and I am bracing for a very expensive, very ugly Senate contest there. We've known the Democrat for a while, James Tallarico. We'll come back to him in a second. But the runoff last night was between John Cornyn, the incumbent, he was just on the show yesterday, and the AG, Ken Paxton. The polls showed that Paxton was ahead. He got the endorsement from Trump. The polls did not predict just the massacre that occurred last night. It was not close. I mean, well into the double digits. At one point I saw it was like a 30-point race. Not close. Once again, showing the power, certainly, of President Trump and his endorsements within a Republican primary context. What do you make of the nature of that blowout last night? And then as we look forward to November, a lot of Republicans nervous, frankly, that Paxton, who is weighed down by a ton of baggage, not made up stuff, real flaws as a candidate, that he will require a tsunami of cash to keep afloat, to keep that seat in Republican hands. Do you agree with that conventional wisdom? I threw a lot at you. Go ahead, Tom.
2: Well, to Trump, look, I think Trump sort of jumped in at the end with this endorsement of Paxton. I don't know what it seemed pretty clear that Paxton was going to win, though. I don't know if it would have been by 27 points, but so maybe Trump gets some credit for that. But clearly voters in Texas, Republican primary voters, wanted a change. And so they showed John Cornyn the door. I agree with you. It is going to be an absolute, both bases got what they wanted. I mean, you know, Tallarico is like a far left progressive in many ways, like, you know, out of the mainstream of the state. And MAGA voters got Paxton, who, as you mentioned, he's got serious baggage, legitimate baggage. And they're going to spend an awful lot of money, and it is going to be ugly, and it's going to be about, Tallarico's trying to make it about corruption in the economy, and Paxton's going to make it all about the fact that Tallarico has said all this crazy stuff that is out of step with Texas voters. So it's going to be fascinating to watch. I know a lot of Democrats have high hopes that this will be the year that they turn Texas blue. I'll be shocked if James Tallarico is the guy who's going to be able to do that for the Democrats. I think it's still an uphill battle for him, but he's flush with cash, and so Republicans are going to have to spend a lot more time and effort defending this state than they would like to.
1: Yeah, I mean, think back to 2018, blue year overall. Ted Cruz was able to sneak by with re-election by 3-ish points. Beto O'Rourke gave him a real run for his money. Beto was not yet as left-wing as he later became when he was running for president, right? He had the whole media behind him. He had, you know, more cash than he knew what to do with. Cruz has his weaknesses as a candidate, but also his strengths. I don't think he is even remotely as flawed as a candidate as Ken Paxton. given his, I mean, it's the attack lines are going to be obvious. Indictments, bribery, corruption, impeachments, all from his own party, right? You know, you go down the list, the personal scandals and that sort of thing. The counter from Paxton is going to be what we heard last night during the victory speech. These will be the themes against Tallarico, and the Republicans are going to drop a ton of money introducing this James Tallarico to voters in Texas, which Trump carried by, what, 14 points. Cut five. Here is Paxton.
3: He wants open borders and even said a welcome mat should be at our southern border. He's a threat to our children. He wants boys and girls sports.

0: gender mutilation surgery performed on kids. And when asked what he loved outside of his family and friends, you heard what Brandon Gill said. His first answer was trans kids. That's weird, and that's a radical guy. He's a threat to our prosperity and Texas economy. He said you can't be a Christian if you support the oil and gas industries. He wants to raise your taxes, and he won't do a single thing to lower costs for you and your family.
1: Meanwhile, here's Tallarico with his side of the argument, cut 7.
2: Ken Paxton is clipping comments, taking them out of context to try to paint a picture, trying to paint me as someone I'm not. You know, Ken Paxton has a criminal record. I have a legislative record over 4 terms in the Texas House of Representatives, where I've brought Democrats and Republicans together to pass more than 60 bipartisan bills.
1: I think the problem with that argument, Tom, is he's going to claim, Tallarico, that the many, many, many clips of him saying all this really weird lefty woke stuff is not truly who he is, but all the sound bites exist, and it really sounds like that's exactly who he is, actually.
3: Yeah, it's always more powerful when you're able to take someone's own words and play them back as a weapon against them. And it is going to be, I mean, it's not believable for him to go out there and argue that they're making this stuff up, or they're taking stuff out of context, or they're, you know, painting him as someone who he's not, because he has indeed said all of these things, and in some cases said them repeatedly. And so there's plenty of ammunition out there, and you're right. I mean, look, this race is just getting started, and I know Tallarico has been the nominee on the Democratic side for a few weeks now, but Republicans have been preoccupied with their own stuff, and now the race really starts, and the ads will start to flow, the oppo will start to flow, and at some point, James Tallarico is going to have to stand on stage with Ken Paxton and answer questions and go back and forth with him, and we'll see. Again, it just seems like, and with all of his flaws, Ken Paxton seems to be more in line with Texas. I mean, there are 18.6 million registered voters in Texas right now, and it's been growing. It grew 5% over the last cycle. This is what's giving Democrats hopes, because they've imported a bunch of voters from California into places like Austin and Houston and some of those, you know, the Dallas metro area. But at the end of the day, there's still more Republicans than Democrats in Texas. And so Tallarico is going to have to, he's going to have unified Democrats behind him, which he will. He'll have to hope that some of the Republican voters who, Cornyn supporters, decide to just stay home and don't want to vote for Ken Paxton. And then he's going to have to win over, you know, whatever independents there are in Texas. And it's going to be tough for him to do that if he's constantly trying to, you know, battle himself in his own words with, as you mentioned, positions that are really out of the mainstream. This is not California, New York, Illinois. This is Texas. And some of those statements are really, really problematic.
1: There's a piece today in the Daily Wire to that point. Brent Scher raising this. At James Tallarico's church, where he said in a sermon that the trans community needs, quote, abortion care. That's the sermon from Tallarico, not Tallarico's pastor. That was Tallarico's own church and his sermon talking about trans community abortion care. At that church, there are trans-related books for children in the church library, including a book that lays out, quote, the ins and outs of gay sex for kids. I mean, it almost feels like each party here has nominated the one person, maybe in the state, who could lose it against the other person, because these are really flawed candidates in Texas.
3: Yeah, no, I totally agree, and you know, it'll be interesting to see how this race works out. And you look at sort of the broader map. I mean, Democrats are, you know, they've got issues with Graham Plattner up in Maine. I mean, we just had a piece that we ran. Bill Scheer is a liberal guy, wrote for Washington Monthly this morning, which we ran on Real Clear Politics, that Janet Mills should unsuspend her campaign and get back in that race. And you've had elected officials from Democrats who've said he should be disqualified because of all the stuff that's going on. So,
1: and by the way, I mentioned at the top of the show, I've heard, maybe you've heard this too, I've heard that there might be some more coming on this guy and I can leave it at that, but I don't think we're done with Graham Plattner stuff yet.
3: I totally agree with that. And then you look over in Michigan, I mean, their primary is not till I think the 4th of August, but they might end up nominating, you know, this guy El Sayed, who has said some, you know, he's campaigned with Hassan Piker. He may not even be a doctor. He's represented himself as a doctor. I mean, you know, we've seen this in the past, particularly on the Republican side, where even in good years, Republican years, they've managed to throw some seats away by nominating candidates who just wouldn't, they couldn't get across the finish line, even with a big tailwind. And you look at the Democrats this year, they may find themselves in a similar situation in not just, you know, one state, but maybe two or three states, depending on how this all works out. So because they have nominated candidates that have really, really problematic positions. And Tallarico is probably at the top of that list just because the positions that he's taken are, again, you know, not in a state like Michigan or Maine, but in a state that's got, you know, a Democrat hasn't won statewide in Texas in 30 years. And so it just, you know, it's hard to see that James Tallarico, with all of his flaws, is going to be the guy who's finally going to break through for them.
1: No, I feel like if there were someone like, you know, take your pick, Joe Manchin, right? That kind of Democrat that managed to get himself nominated in Texas against Ken Paxton. I mean, I think that would be a position where Democrats would have a very good chance of winning the seat. But James Tallarico is not that. I think they still have a decent chance of winning the seat because Paxton has all sorts of trouble. But Tallarico's positions and his voting record and his weird comments and left-wing obsessions and fetishes and that kind of thing, it presents a problem anywhere, but especially in a place like Texas. We'll be watching it, as will Tom Bevin, our guest over at Real Clear Politics. Tom, thanks so much.
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I'm Guy Benson. Welcome back. An update on a story that we've been following now for years. Bit of a factor follow-up. It is pretty dark. This is from Canada and the National Post. Ontario man dies of maid after being assessed outside Tim Hortons. This story emerged earlier this week. It's an episode that happened in 2024. This is the medical assistance in dying regime, the government-blessed suicide policy in Canada that has expanded and expanded and expanded way beyond the way that it was initially sold to the public, which is people with these terminal illnesses who are suffering greatly. This is the way that it's often marketed. And then where it's adopted, almost inexorably and inevitably, it expands in terms of eligibility, at least in practice. And this one is just horrifying. This is an ongoing horror show in Canada. And New York just implemented their own version of MAID. Weeks ago, we talked about that and flagged it. Here's the story in the Canadian press. A London, Ontario doctor who assessed a patient with inflammatory bowel disease and a history of mental health issues for MAID, medical assistance in dying, outside a Tim Hortons restaurant location, and later personally drove the man to the place his life was ended, has agreed to a minimum 6 months supervision, not even suspension. This man has not lost his license or his job. He has not been suspended from practice, even though he violated a bunch of protocols. He will now be under supervision as he presumably helps other people die for the next half year. He met someone with a bowel disease, bowel inflammation, and a history of some mental health struggles, and seemingly convinced this person to end his life with his assistance and the permission of the state. In another case, this same doctor, his name is Dr. James McLean, failed to administer one of the three drugs used in assisted deaths, the one that paralyzes the body's muscles, including muscles involving breathing. The patient is an interesting word here, the deceased, the person who was killed by this doctor,

0: doomed spontaneously breathing again after being pronounced dead, after the doctor had already left the home. So this is extremely disturbing. Both incidents. In a report, now I'm quoting from the piece, in a report involving 2024 May deaths, the coroner's panel highlighted the case of Mr. A, a male in his 40s, this is a young guy, with inflammatory bowel disease, who, because of his illness, didn't have an active social network, had difficulty maintaining a job, and found personal relationships difficult, and was dependent on his family for housing and financial support. Had a history of mental illness and some substance abuse issues. So this is a troubled person, a lonely person, with some physical ailments, but this was not someone dying of painful cancer. During a psychiatric assessment, this man was asked if he was aware of MAID and given information on the option. There was no documented input from the family, who were known to have concerns about a MAID request. The doctor found that this man was eligible for MAID. This was based on a consultation outside a restaurant. And eventually, this doctor drove the guy to the location where his life was ended. The panel was troubled by the quantity and nature of the doctor's text exchanges with this man, which included comments about the family's views. So he was basically arguing against the family in favor of death. Really deeply creepy dystopian stuff. Medical assistance in dying is the euphemism. And this man, this doctor who's been found responsible for this, again, slap on the wrist, supervision for several months, that's it. The devaluation of human life, extremely disturbing. I also view this as an outgrowth of government-run healthcare where people become statistics and every decision that's made in terms of care and treatment is a dollar sign to a bureaucrat. And this is where you end up. Hard, hard pass in the United States of America. Look at the slow motion car wreck playing out to our north. It is appalling. And this is yet another example along those lines. Not a fun topic, not a fun subject, not a terribly enjoyable segment, but this is important. This matters a lot, which is why we continue to highlight it. Where the reality and the truth is stranger and more demented than fiction. The Guy Benson Show.
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5: Fox News, I'm John Saucier. President Trump with a cabinet meeting at the White House today, answering a reporter's question about whether the United States would accept a short-term deal to allow Iran and Oman to control the Strait of Hormuz, the president insisting they're negotiating to make sure the strait is open for all countries to use.
6: We're going to watch over it. We'll watch over it, but nobody's going to control it. That's part of the negotiation that we have. They would like to control it. Nobody's going to control it. It's international waters, and Oman will behave just like everybody else, so we'll have to blow them up. They understand that. They'll be fine.
5: Treasury Secretary Scott Bessent saying oil prices should return to normal once the conflict comes to an end.
7: In terms of prices, I believe the prices are transitory. Oil will be lower than pre-conflict levels when this ends. Natural gas is already down.
5: The United States conducting a series of strikes in southern Iran against boats trying to plant mines in the Strait of Hormuz.
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0: 2 when it's time to say play Hot Mics on TuneIn. 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
1: We are halfway through the Guy Benson Show on this Wednesday, so we're halfway through the broadcast week. Thank you very much for being with us. GuyBensonShow.com. That's our online home. The podcast is always free, every day on demand. Well, joining us now is Brigadier General John Tyker of the U.S. Air Force. He's retired in that position. You can check out his book, In God I Trust. General, welcome back to the show.
2: Guy, thanks again for having me.
1: You bet. So President Trump has convened his cabinet today to talk about Iran and a possible deal. These negotiations have gone on for weeks amid this quasi-ceasefire. Some people want the whole thing to be over. Others are saying you got to finish the job. How do you see it?
2: Guy, as you take a look at what the negotiations are going through right now, I think they're informed by two primary factors. Number one, that Iran is notorious about negotiating in bad faith. In fact, when we started the ceasefire process, there was only one precondition, and that was Iran would, no strings attached, open up the Strait of Hormuz, and that never happened. So you've got to assume that Iran is negotiating in bad faith. Number two, people talk about how the devil is in the details.

0: But purgatory is also in the phasing. And what I mean by that is once you give up negotiating power, once you give back to Iran something before they demonstrate that they're serious about making a deal, then now you lose all leverage. And we need to make sure if a deal is going to be made that's a good deal for the United States and our allies and partners, then we need to phase it properly so Iran does the things that we need them to do permanently, irreversibly, and verifiably before we start giving them the things that they want in a deal.
1: All right, thinking about the initial objective.

0: broadcast week. Thank you very much for being with us. GuyBensonShow.com. That's our online home. The podcast is always free, every day on demand. Well, joining us now is Brigadier General John Tyker of the U.S. Air Force. He's retired in that position. You can check out his book, In God I Trust. General, welcome back to the show.
1: Guy, thanks again for having me.
0: You bet. So President Trump has convened his cabinet today to talk about Iran and a possible deal. These negotiations have gone on for weeks amid this quasi-ceasefire. Some people want the whole thing to be over. Others are saying you got to finish the job. How do you see it?
1: Guy, as you take a look at what the negotiations are going through right now, I think they're informed by two primary factors. Number one, that Iran is notorious about negotiating in bad faith. In fact, when we started the ceasefire process, there was only one precondition, and that was Iran would, no strings attached, open up the Strait of Hormuz, and that never happened. So you've got to assume that Iran is negotiating in bad faith. Number two, people talk about how the devil is in the details, but purgatory is also in the phasing. And what I mean by that is, once you give up negotiating power, once you give back to Iran something before they demonstrate that they're serious about making a deal, then now you lose all leverage. And we need to make sure, if a deal is going to be made that's a good deal for the United States and our allies and partners, then we need to phase it properly so Iran does the things that we need them to do permanently, irreversibly, and verifiably before we start giving them the things that they want in a deal.
0: All right. Thinking about the initial objectives of this Operation Epic Fury, and they were good, righteous, important objectives, and we've made big progress on a number of them, right? And we talked about this yesterday with Mark Thiessen. To pretend like a lot wasn't achieved in those opening weeks, I think, is a total mistake. That being said, you want to land the plane, proverbially here. And I just wonder, is there any indication that when it comes to the initial objectives and what Trump has called for, which is total surrender from the Iranians, plus things like Strait of Hormuz, that kind of thing, that would fall under that broader umbrella. Is there any indication that you have seen that this time is different with the regime when it comes to their good faith? Because for me, it's bad faith all the way down. You have to coerce them into a good deal. And despite sinking their navy and dominating their airspace and killing their Ayatollah and a bunch of top people in their government and military, and go down the list, degrading their missile production and crippling their ability to produce more missiles, you can just check off the boxes. I'm not sure they are acting like a regime that's been coerced into finally crying uncle and doing what needs to be done at the negotiating table. I hope I'm not missing something.
1: Guy, I agree with you and Mark Thiessen in that a lot has been done at the operational and tactical level to degrade massively their military and to destroy or disseminate their ability in the industrial capacity to regenerate. So all of those things are positive. But you're right, I don't see a change in the regime. In fact, statements that are coming out of the Supreme Leader thus far continue to be the same
0: the new
1: kind
0: one,
1: of
0: right?
1: Rhetoric.
0: This is the son of the guy of the Ayatollah,
1: exactly.
0: Who's there for decades, who's dead. Although, have we actually seen or heard from directly the new Ayatollah? Because I feel like he's kind of in hiding, and rumor has it maybe not doing well.
1: No, and so I don't know if he is alive, but at least the IRGC intermediaries, who you shouldn't trust anyway,
0: right,
1: are
0: like
1: saying the
0: being
1: types
0: attributed
1: of things
0: to him.
1: Yes, exactly right. Are saying the type of things that supreme leaders have said that are terroristic and authoritarian for decades now. And so the concern is, does Iran believe that we have the strength of capability and will to force them to do the things that otherwise they wouldn't do? Part of that is an ironclad blockade. And I think that if we would have started a blockade at the beginning of the war, we would have been 6 to 7 weeks more advanced in harming the regime than where we are right now. But again, it's a little bit of the clock is ticking for both of us. Is the pressure on the regime because of the blockade enough to make them to flinch first? Or is the pressure on the president enough to cause him to take a bad deal? And I believe that the way that you accelerate that timeline in our favor is to get back to kinetic activities and use strikes to force the regime to understand that we are serious and that they must make a good deal on our behalf.
0: Maybe you can help me on this, because speaking of strikes, we've seen a number of them, including this week, against Iranian targets. I know that they're telling us the ceasefire is still in effect, but throughout the ceasefire, there have been all sorts of

0: firings that have not ceased. Exactly. So how is it that we are technically in a ceasefire when there are these so-called defensive strikes that we are engaged in on a regular basis? Is that just semantics here?
1: Guy, I think for the most part, major combat operations have stopped, but you're right. There have been some strikes like what happened this weekend. I actually think that was caused by bad faith action by Iran in positioning mines and missiles around the strait.
0: Right.
1: We responded, and I think that escalatory cycle is done. But nevertheless, it's clear that there's a lack of trust on both sides. But Iran has demonstrated again consistently for 47 years that their primary strategies are to repress internally and to threaten externally, and they continue along those lines, and we must force them to change their tune.
0: Yeah, their leadership just in the last couple of days, and this would be the new leadership because so much of the top brass were liquidated during the opening weeks of this conflict, but these various representatives and officials have said things like, oh yes, if we get the money from sanctions relief or what have you, of course we'll be spending some of it on drones and missiles, right? Just openly admitting it. Another one was quoted as saying that death to America will remain the slogan, the motto of the regime. So they are fanatics. They are committed to this. They've been talking about killing us and, in fact, taking steps to kill us for nearly half a century. And so you mentioned the resumption of kinetic activity. Do you think that's in the cards? Because to me, it feels like the administration and the president has moved on mentally from the operations mentality to a let's get to a deal mentality, which is fine if the deal ends up being really good and ironclad and not reminiscent, for example, of the JCPOA under Obama. But if you are so focused on getting a deal that you start playing their game, because this is what they do. They love the vortex of talking. Then you might end up squandering opportunities here. And I wonder what your view is there and what a good deal would actually look like from our perspective.
1: Guy, I am concerned that, number one, the president is potentially too eager to make a deal. And number two, Iran believes that the president is too eager to make a deal. And when you take the pressure off of them and they don't believe that there will be a resumption of military strikes, then it gives them the advantage in the deal making going forward.
0: Although let me just jump in real quick and devil's advocate. Although in this case, I think that there's some past precedent. Is there the option here? Is there the possibility here that it's a head fake where Trump is in fact getting them to believe that he's eager for a deal at any cost, when in fact he is very much ready to authorize the use of force again? Because I know there's a lot of assets that have been repositioned and reinforced in that region. I think we were able to convince the regime that nothing major was going to happen before Midnight Hammer and then again before Epic Fury. Could we be setting them up for another miscalculation? Is that possible?
1: Guy, that is always possible, but I go back to the last 7 weeks where we see the president making threats and then finding a way to back off of those threats.
0: Right.
1: And whether he's threatening them or not doesn't matter as much as what they believe. Deterrence and compellence is all in the mind of an adversary. And if I was an Iranian, I would believe that the president wants to make a deal and is not willing to engage in military activity because of his desires to make a very good deal.
0: Would anything disabuse them of that mindset short of starting the strikes again? Is there a way that you can indicate something or clamp down or squeeze somewhere that shows, oh, wait, or at least put the fear into their hearts, wait a second, maybe we're misreading this again?
1: Well, I think the flurry of diplomatic activity that we saw on Saturday, Guy, was because the telegraphing from the White House was as if we were about ready to resume kinetic activity. And I think that brought the Iranians to the negotiating table in a way they hadn't been previously. But then we backed off of those threats. And I really hope that there's a good deal in the making here, and that good deal would be phased appropriately so that Iran does not get the benefits of the deal until they demonstrate compliance.
0: So explain that real quick, what that would look like in practice.
1: Yeah, some of the things that I heard out of the White House were very encouraging this weekend. Part of it was that we would not lift the blockade until Iran fully opened the Strait of Hormuz and demined it. And then, depending on good faith measures, we would potentially relax sanctions and give back some seized assets if we saw a level of compliance. But going back to the JCPOA, the Obama deal, that Iran got the benefit of $150 billion of sanctions relief and the return of seized assets before they demonstrated compliance. The president knows that's not the way that this deal needs to go down, but we need to be very careful to make sure that they are demonstrating permanent, irreversible, and verifiable compliance before they get any of the benefits of a deal.
0: Finally, I just want to jump over to Ukraine and Russia's war of aggression there that's going really badly for them, with a lot of analysts saying that the tide has turned back in the favor of the Ukrainians and sort of desperation times here for the Russians. Do you agree that things have moved back in a way that is beneficial to Ukraine in its self-defense? And if so, could there be an opening for an actual resolution to that war now that it's going once again quite poorly, it seems, for the Kremlin?
1: I agree with the characterization that it's going poorly for Russia right now. In fact, they have lost territory in the last couple of months for the first time in a couple of years, and that's a demonstration that they're going in the wrong direction. I also think that the Iranian economy was on the verge of a collapse in the middle of the spring. I think they got a little bit of a lifeline with some oil sales because of the relaxing of sanctions. Yes, the Russian economy. If I said Iran, I apologize. But either way, I think they were on the verge of a collapse, and I do think that they are very tenuously looking forward. Both militarily, they're losing. Economically, they're losing. And I do think those are components to maybe cause Putin to seek an off-ramp and make a deal.
0: Brigadier General John Tyker of the U.S. Air Force, retired, our guest here on the Guy Benson Show. You can check out his book, In God I Trust. General, appreciate your time as always. I'm sure we'll talk again soon, hopefully with some positive developments on both of the fronts that we just discussed today.
1: That would be welcome news. Thanks, Guy.
0: With that, we'll step aside, come right back. An extraordinary statistic comparing the United States and Europe. I want you to hear this next.
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back here on the Guy Benson Show. So I saw this statistic about a week ago, and then I saw a few people following up on it, and I was reminded of this conversation earlier because I was on TV. I was on with Stuart Varney on Fox Business this morning. Let me just lead with the stat. And this came from a Twitter account from a guy named Brian Beal. He says, it's the craziest statistic you will hear all year. More Europeans die from summer heat than Americans die from guns. So the comparison here is U.S. to EU. And one of my favorite X or Twitter follows, and he's been on this show before, A.G. Hamilton, he followed up on this statistic with more granular detail. He said the data is even more revealing when you remove suicides. Now, this is talking about the U.S. side of it, because there are quite a few gun deaths every year in the United States. Many other countries, especially the Europeans, look at us with great contempt and disdain for our gun culture and our Second Amendment. They also often don't think much of our First Amendment either, I would note. But they think it's crazy what our gun policies are. And they have, in many cases, a wildly distorted view of how American life is actually impacted by guns. Like, people are just getting shot and shot at every day. It's like a common occurrence where people experience it on a routine basis in their own lives, and people are just dying from gunshot wounds in the street all the time. When in fact, and this is a horrible part of the reality, and yet it does inform the actual discussion around gun violence, approximately half of gun deaths, firearm deaths in the United States annually come from suicides. So these are self-inflicted wounds. By the way, we have a much lower suicide rate than some other societies that have a ban on guns. People find ways to kill themselves, a mental health issue, very serious one. I'm not diminishing those deaths at all. I'm just saying it's different than firearm deaths through violence or homicide, for example. Right, that's an intentional act inflicted upon oneself. So if you remove the suicide category from gun deaths, in 2024, A.G. Hamilton points out, the United States recorded just over 15,000 gun homicides. That same year, Europe, the EU, had around 62,000, almost 63,000 deaths from summer heat. In the U.S., that same stat, death by summer heat, was a tiny fraction of what it was in Europe, like 3% of the European number. We had about 2,000. They had almost 63,000. And as Hamilton notes, that is a policy choice, right? In Europe, they've gone all in on the climate cult. They've gone all in many cases, to their own regret, on the Greta Thunberg vision for the future, although she seems to have moved on to hating Israel as her main passion. The green stuff seems to have been broken up with. She's found a new lover, and that love

0: lover is hating Israel. In any case, given the public perception in Canada, in the EU, etc., of gun culture and violence in the United States, I would imagine that denizens of the EU would have absolutely no idea that their deaths from summer heat in the EU are roughly quadruple what our firearm homicides are in the United States. Quadruple. And it's because they don't really have widespread air conditioning, because it's seen as this capitalistic, wasteful, non-green luxury that isn't planet-friendly, but in fact, controlling the climate indoors saves lives, especially among the elderly and infirm. And they just accept as a policy matter this huge amount of human misery and death every summer as a matter of policy, while looking down their noses and tut-tutting at us in our Second Amendment, many of them, I would imagine, totally ignorant of the numbers that I just relayed to you. Which comes back to the conversation I referenced from this morning on television with Stuart Varney. It seems like a lot of the erstwhile green movement, so to speak, has completely revealed itself to be about much more than saving the environment. It is motivated in many cases by government control, Marxism, and that sort of thing, as admitted actually publicly by Greta Thunberg, who became one of their most high-profile, visible, supposed so-called climate campaigners, who once again has veered off into her new project on behalf, effectively, of Hamas. And the Green Party in the United Kingdom has become much more of the Green-Red Alliance, Islamists and Communists, where the planet and the environment seems to be an afterthought. Because the agenda, the true agenda for these hardcore people, goes well beyond the environmental slogans with which we became very acquainted in recent years. Seems like they've kind of moved on in many cases. And I wonder how they would grapple with the gun homicides versus summer heat deaths stat here. If they would grapple at all. I'm sure some of them would find a way of blaming the you-know-whos. Final hour of the Guy Benson Show coming up next. An update out of California and some statewide developments there that you need to know about. We'll get into it.
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7: Iran is negotiating on fumes. I'm Lisa Brady, Fox News. President Trump's take on talks he says are moving forward, though he also says the U.S. remains prepared to restart combat operations.
8: The president's negotiations to end the war with Iran are going very well.
9: They are starting to give us the things that they have to give us, and if they do, that's great, and if they won't, then the man on my left is going to finish him off.
8: President Trump making that warning, sitting next to Pentagon Chief Pete Hegseth at a cabinet meeting.
9: We can make a good deal right now, but maybe not a great deal. And if it's not a great deal, we're not making it.
8: The president says a framework deal with Iran would immediately reopen the Strait of Hormuz. He also says he is not comfortable with Russia or China taking Iran's stockpile of highly enriched uranium.
7: Fox's Jared Halpern, and at the White House, the president also saying today he's not worried about the midterms. As Democrats argue, his agenda has made life less affordable. But Treasury Secretary Scott Bessent says the second Trump term is marked by resilience and prosperity.
10: The stock market has hit new highs. The stock market lives in the future. It is seeing the on the other side of this conflict. It is a strong symbol of optimism for the future.
7: During the cabinet meeting, Bessent also highlighting that the federal Trump Accounts program to kickstart savings for kids begins its rollout on apps tomorrow. At least two deaths now confirmed in yesterday's chemical tank implosion at a paper mill in Washington State after one of the injured died. This is the search continues for nine others listed as missing and presumed dead.
11: What sparked the implosion is not known, but Washington state officials say safety complaints filed against the plant within the last few months are not related to this accident.
7: Fox's Grinnell Scott, the tank that ruptured was filled with 900,000 gallons of a mixture known as white liquor, key to the paper-making process.
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1: Another midterm map fight lands back at the nation's highest court.
2: Alabama officials are now asking the U.S. Supreme Court to issue a stay of the federal appeals panel block of a Republican-friendly congressional districts map. That map was first crafted by Alabama lawmakers in 2023, who now want to use it in light of the recent Supreme Court ruling against altering how the Voting Rights Act treats the use of race in crafting electoral district maps.
1: Fox's Evan Brown, the lower court ordered Alabama this week to use a 2024 map that has two black majority districts instead of one. The state argues that runs counter to the Supreme Court's racial bias ruling. A fifth person sentenced in the death of Matthew Perry.
3: Kenneth Iwamasa, the final person involved in the ketamine death of actor Matthew Perry, received a sentence of 3 years and 5 months in prison, exactly what prosecutors wanted for the personal assistant who sat at the center of the entire incident, buying the ketamine that would cause the death of the friend star and injecting him with a lethal dose.
1: Fox's Michelle Polino. More suspected gang members are facing charges after burglaries at athletes' homes.
4: Two Chilean citizens have been arrested in Argentina for their alleged involvement in the crime ring that police say helped target the homes of stars in the NFL and NBA, including Patrick Mahomes and Travis Kelce of the Kansas City Chiefs and Luka Doncic of the Los Angeles Lakers. The FBI says the groups use publicly available information and social media to track the athletes and then use technology to help bypass security systems and make out with items like jewelry, medals, and millions of dollars in cash. Seven Chilean citizens were previously charged in a federal court in Florida for similar crimes and face up to 10 years in prison if convicted. Tony Genualdo, Fox News.
1: New highs on Wall Street with a record close for the Dow, the S&P, and the NASDAQ.
0: Turn it up with today's hits on TuneIn. 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

0: It's 5 o'clock in the most powerful city in the world. It's time for the Guy Benson Show Happy Hour, brought to you by the Finnish Long Drink. 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
1: 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I want to talk about California. I know we were talking about the mayoral race in Los Angeles yesterday. There's also the wider state-level campaigns that are underway right now, and I want to discuss a few aspects of that here because I think it is of national importance, of course, our most populous state, a state that has gone extremely, potentially irreparably blue over recent decades, but that doesn't mean that there aren't strategic decisions that right-leaning voters need to make and signs of potential hope. For example, in some of the referendum ballot measures that will be on the ballot in November. But next week, there is this primary, an open primary for governor, for instance, out there in California. And as I look right now at the Real Clear Politics polling average, it's a little bit all over the place. The only thing that matters is who are the top two vote getters, even if the percentage of the vote is not that high, the top two vote getters are what matters when it comes to this jungle primary. Those two would emerge as the general election candidates, regardless of party, right? This is an open primary with everyone running all in one big pile, and then the top two move on into November. And this can, at least theoretically, result in two candidates from the same party moving on to face each other in a general election. There was a time when it felt like maybe this could happen for the Republicans in a sort of shocking, amazing way, where Steve Hilton and Chad Bianco would both end up, and there was a little window of time where they were actually polling first and second. It's like, oh my goodness, could we have a Republican-on-Republican governor's race in California? And at the time I said, amusing to think about, entertaining to think about, the meltdown would be epic, the left I'm sure would find a way to change the rules, and we actually played a clip recently of Gavin Newsom seeming to be talking about exactly that, saying that there was a break glass scenario. I know that there were some people talking about introducing legislation to upend the rules because they didn't want to have any possibility of a situation in which the Democrats were locked out of the gubernatorial race. I had said, though, all along, there's no way they're going to let this happen, whether through changing the rules or forcing people almost at gunpoint to drop out of the race to consolidate. They were going to guarantee that at least one Democrat would be on the ballot for governor in November. And we have seen some attrition. Of course, we saw what happened to Eric Swalwell, his departure from the race and the reasons behind that. But there's also a possibility that there would be two Democrats, based on how the polling is looking. And that's not unprecedented at all. As a matter of fact, the way that we got Senator Kamala Harris, remember that? She won that seat in California, a U.S. Senate race statewide. Her competition in that general election was a fellow Democrat, a member of the House at the time, from Southern California. So Dems, at worst, have gotten used to, especially statewide, either a huge advantage in a Republican versus Democrat general election situation scenario, or they've even gotten both options to be their own people, which is why I think, back to the strategy, Republicans at this point, with, I believe, in all likelihood, the dream of the top two options being Republicans being clinging to life support, if not dead, there has to be a consolidation to guarantee that at least one of the options at the top of the ticket at the governor level will be a Republican. Now, we had just recently, we were out in California doing an event at KSRO, and I met people at that event who were fans of Steve Hilton or Chad Bianco. Some seem to be happy with either one of them. And I don't have a dog in the fight. We had both of those guys on this show while we were out there. I'm not interested in endorsing anyone or telling people how to vote. I am saying that unless Republicans consolidate, in my opinion, around the guy with the best chance of making it to the runoff, and right now, based on the polling average, Hilton is at around 21% of the vote statewide, Bianco's around 12%, there's an increased possibility without consolidation that the Democrats could maybe slide in with a, let's say, Javier Becerra and Tom Steyer, both on the ballot in November. And I think that would be just bad for democracy in general. I think that there should be a choice for voters with a much larger turnout in a general election, and the choice should be stark, not more of the same in different shades when it comes to the failed governance of California, but at least a choice, as they say, not an echo, because the Republicans have very little chance, let's just be totally candid, of winning the governorship of California under the current environment and political situation in the state, right? Not to be overly defeatist, I'm just being, I think, analytical and realistic. It is a steep, steep uphill climb

0: even in the best type of national political climate, which it will not be this November for Republicans. However, having a Republican who is credible and out there campaigning and making the argument, and God knows there's a strong argument to make against left-wing governance out there, because it's been such a catastrophe in so many ways, that's not just good for a robust system where the people in charge have some sense of accountability from voters, but also when it comes to just the nuts and bolts of elections down ballot. Who's motivated to turn out, for example, may not matter ultimately at the top of the ticket, where it's very unlikely, I think, that the Republicans would actually win the governorship, but it would very much impact down ballot races, because in some localities, congressional districts, state legislative districts, etc., turnout is going to matter a lot. And if Republicans and right-leaning independents or sort of free-thinking people feel like, oh man, my two choices are disastrous at the top of the ticket, why bother? They stay home. That could really have terrible impacts further down in other races that are not the marquee races. So there needs to be, I think, sort of this motivating magnet at the top of the ticket to at least draw out people to participate in other really important elections, including the aforementioned referenda. There's one, for example, on voter ID that, based on polling, seems to have a significant chance of passing. I know that they're fighting very hard against it. It's something that's very popular across the country, but California is a weird place, so it's kind of a jump ball. But there is a real possibility of passing voter ID in California. Would that not be a very good development? There's also this terrible, destructive so-called wealth tax that would make things so much worse economically out in California. Fiscally, it's already driving successful people out of the state. It is madness when it comes to the economics behind it. It is this failed experiment that has crashed and burned everywhere it's been tried, or different versions of it have been tried, including in Europe, where they've ended up repealing it and rescinding it because it was that counterproductive. But leave it to California. They're like, oh, we got to go do this again. Let's do a huge, punitive, one-time wink tax on the net worth of these billionaires. Very destructive. That could be defeated. But the composition of the electorate out in California is going to matter a lot on issues like the ones that I just mentioned. And having two Democrats atop the ticket, one of them guaranteed to become governor, I think would probably be very demoralizing for an awful lot of voters and could have really, really negative ramifications and reverberations, which is why I just wanted to highlight that with, what, less than a week to go until this open primary, Steve Hilton in the RCP average is at roughly 21%, tied with Javier Becerra. So if this was correct, those two would move on to the general election. Then next is Tom Steyer, this hardcore left-wing billionaire. And then after that, you've got Bianco at 12%, Katie Porter really languishing down in the single digits along with some of the others. So just a public service announcement of political analysis from yours truly. I know we have a ton of listeners out in California across our multiple stations and on the podcasts. And if you haven't voted already, because they love their early voting and the mail-in and all of that, if you're making your decision in the next 6 days, I think that there are some consequences to the choices that you're making right now. So I wanted to draw that to your attention. Now, speaking of Tom Steyer, the hardcore left-wing billionaire who is one of the leading candidates, he's had a few things to say that I would like to draw to your attention, including an interview he gave on a far-left podcast just within recent days that I think encapsulates how wokeness still has such a stranglehold on this party and why elections in California and elsewhere are potential warning signs. I will play you that audio as soon as we come back. It's the Guy Benson Show Happy Hour. Keep it right here.
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0: It's the happy hour on the Guy Benson Show. We're going to talk about California politics. One of the leading contenders for governor, Tom Steyer, non-zero chance at all that he would be in the November runoff. He's spent so much money. He is really, really out there on virtually every issue. I know the so-called establishment choice is Javier Becerra, who was a terrible health secretary under the Biden administration. Just ask the Biden administration. They picked him for specific DEI reasons, right? That's not me making an assertion. That is something that was widely reported at the time. Activist groups, racialist groups are very upset that there was not enough Latino representation in the emerging Biden administration in early 2021. And so they were like, oh, here's a guy who has the right skin color and last name. Let's make him health secretary in the middle of a pandemic, even though he's a lawyer with no relevant experience. That was their calculation. Again, widely reported. I thought that was a very bad idea. Then he did a very bad job. Such a bad job that they tried to get him fired. That didn't work because Biden never fired anyone, no matter how much of a cataclysmic failure. So instead, they just leaked against him internally to the media about how rotten he was at the job and so terrible and lazy and incompetent and all of that. And they were hoping that they could maybe shame him out of the position. Take the hint, buddy. Javier, you're not really wanted here. Why don't you fall on your sword and go home to California? And he said, no, I'm not going to get fired. I'm a cabinet secretary. He just hung around. He took the beating, didn't care. They didn't have the courage of their convictions to actually get rid of him. So instead, they had someone they were very unhappy with for 4 years running a very important department. And now he is potentially the front runner to become the governor of the most populous state in the country. Failing up, I think is what they call that, potentially. But if it's not Becerra, the polling suggests, on the Democrat side at least, it would be Tom Steyer. Steyer, who has talked about arresting ICE agents. If there's a left-wing cause, you name it, he is totally on board for it. No matter how radical, no matter how implausible, no matter how ruinous, think single-payer healthcare, for example, that was even abandoned by Gavin Newsom because it's just not tenable. The other thing that he decided that he wanted to plant his flag on, firmly on the 20 side of an 80-20 national issue, at least, maybe in California it's a little bit more skewed, but still, this is not a majoritarian position, even in California. It's also not a good position to have. He frames it in the most demagogic and dishonest way possible. It is the trans athletes question. Here he is on a podcast, Cut 24.
1: You talked about trans people. I'm totally in favor of trans athletes in high school. I think when you understand the vulnerability, the stress, the danger of being a trans kid, and you understand that almost half of them try to commit suicide.
2: Yeah.
1: And then you think we're going to punish those kids. We're going to cut them off from team sports. We're going to cut them off from participating in the community. We're going to cut them off from fun. It's like, no, we're not. No, we're not. And, you know, as someone who played sports my whole life and love sports and love playing sports, they're more important things than whether you start on your high school basketball team. And that is standing up for people who are under threat of death.
0: Under threat of death. Now, if you look, for example, at the actual evidence about if you fully submit to the trans agenda, that's supposed to save lives for these trans kids and we have to allow it or else they're going to die. This is the argument that you hear all the time, including right there. The evidence is actually very scant to non-existent. The CAS review in the UK looked at all of this and said, this has gone way too far with virtually no solid evidence at all, including on this suicide emotional blackmail that you just heard there from Tom Steyer, echoing the leftist piety that's actually really, really

0: dangerous and inaccurate on this question. And it is quite something to watch a white, cisgendered, privileged billionaire, by the way, using all of their terminology, lecture girls, because this is what this is about, lecturing girls that there's more important things in life than starting on your basketball team. We're not going to cut off all these kids who are in such grave danger from team sports and fun and from community. Well, there is a fairness question here that is fundamental, also a safety question when it comes to girls and women's sports, that he doesn't care about at all. He's basically, this billionaire dude is telling girls, suck it up and deal with it, because those people and our understanding of their mental health is much more important than your needs, your dreams, your ability potentially to compete at a high level, maybe even win a scholarship. Not a worry for Tom Steyer or his family with their billions, their fortune, but for a really good female athlete for whom this might be her ticket to something major in collegiate athletics and then getting that scholarship and moving on, he doesn't care about that. Deal with it. That's the cost of doing business. Suck it up. That's the view that he espouses. And not only does he have, I would say, a reasonable chance of becoming the next governor of the biggest state in the country, population-wise, he is representative of where the beating heart of the left-wing activist and donor class is still. They have not moved on from the madness. As I said yesterday and will continue to say, they have paused the woke button until they have the power back. And this is another piece of evidence to that end that voters, not just in California, but nationally, ought to pay attention to, because some of them aren't smart enough or aren't savvy enough or aren't constrained and disciplined enough to keep it to themselves, like Tom Steyer. There is some benefit, actually, some utility to him saying it out loud very clearly. It's up to the rest of us to pay attention, not just on this issue, of course, but beyond. And not just on this issue, of course. It's the Guy Benson.
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3: Fox News, I'm Tom Graham. President Trump says talks with Iran are moving forward. He spoke today from the White House.
4: The president's negotiations to end the war with Iran are going very well.
5: They are starting to give us the things that they have to give us. And if they do, that's great. And if they won't, then the man on my left is going to finish him off.
4: President Trump making that warning, sitting next to Pentagon Chief Pete Hegseth at a cabinet meeting.
3: Fox's Jared Halpern, U.S. ramping up efforts to contain the growing Ebola outbreak in Central Africa, including efforts to treat any affected Americans overseas.
6: The Trump administration is set to deploy U.S. health officials to neighboring Kenya to staff a quarantine and treatment facility for Americans testing positive for the disease or those potentially exposed, rather than bring them back to the States to be handled there.
3: Fox's Greg Palcott, America's listening to Fox News.
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0: dart. Full disclosure, I'm a Giants fan, although I'm not, like, super into the NFL, much more of a college guy. I know we've talked about that before, but I root for the Giants. And our quarterback, Jackson Dart, introduced President Trump. He was asked to do so or invited to do so at a rally or an event in New York in Suffern. And Dart said yes, introduced Trump. He led a Go Big Blue chant, said it was an honor to be there, and referred to Trump correctly as the 45th and 47th president of the United States. That got clipped and shared on social media, which then drew, of course, controversy and attention. One of his teammates on the defensive side, Abdul Carter, reacted posting, quote, "Thought this bleep was AI. What we doing, man?" And then there was a whole conversation about who was politicizing the locker room. Was this going to poison things for the Giants, who were expected to be better this coming season? Carter later followed up saying that he and his quarterback talked it out, quote, as men, and are all good. No rift exists. I'm sure you have thoughts on this whole episode, because there was a lot of finger pointing about you're politicizing. No, you're politicizing. Where do you come down in all of this?
1: Yeah, so I've got a ton of thoughts on it. First of all, I think if you're given the opportunity to introduce the president of the United States, that's a hard one to pass up on. So Jackson Dart didn't come out and take any strong political position, right? He just said, hey, the president's in my state where he plays in the New York City area out on Long Island, and I'm going to introduce him. And look, if Abdul Carter has political positions, this is the guy who decided to react to it. Publicly. To me, there's a difference between giving your opinion and reacting and attacking somebody else's. And to me, that's a pretty distinct difference. I think Abdul Carter has the right to his political opinions. Jackson Dart has the right to his political opinions. But when you go online and you attack someone else for theirs, as opposed to sharing your own, I think it's a very different perspective. And I don't think that in any way Abdul Carter, if Jackson Dart had introduced Joe Biden or Barack Obama, would have had the same reaction. Again, there's a big difference to me between saying what you think and just attacking what someone else said.
0: I think that's fair. I also find it kind of refreshing that they then had a private conversation and both came out apparently and said, all right, it's fine. We're good moving forward. I definitely prefer that than this thing spiraling and festering. It seems like maybe something was done in an offhanded way, and a tweet is like, oh man, I don't want to cause problems in the locker room. And then they talked like grown-ups and seemed like they emerged with mutual respect. I mean, who knows what's happening behind the scenes, but based on that telling, that's not a terrible conclusion, right? There are people with different political views
1: on the
0: same
1: team. No, I just wish that they had the private conversation first.
0: Of course.
1: Right? I mean, this is always my perspective on social media. If I know you or you know me, instead of me looking at my phone and seeing that you have attacked something that I've done, why don't you just text me? Or why don't you just call me and say, hey, saw what you said here. I know you as a person. Can you talk about this with me? I'm trying to work through it. Most humans will say, yes, let's do that. And he got to that conclusion. I just think the idea that we've created that grown men should react, or grown women, by going on social media, and leave aside, the fact that these are both public figures. How many people out there listening right now have seen a snide comment made on Facebook that maybe only 20 people see, right? But it's your neighbor, or it's your cousin, or whoever it is in your family.
0: Right.
1: Do you really need to go on social media and react to somebody on something, or can you have an actual human interaction and a discussion about it? I just think we should normalize face-to-face discussions between people who actually know each other. Now, if this had been two people who don't know each other, if it's you reacting to something that was said on The View, or me reacting to something that was said on CNN, that's sort of the natural job that we have. To me, that's different. But even in my world, and I imagine you are similar, if I actually know somebody on a face-to-face personal basis, I'm not just going to tee off on them in some way.
0: Yeah,
1: to draw
0: I bite my tongue a lot. I bite my virtual tongue a lot, because I mean, I'm not perfect at this, but I think generally, like, if you know someone, you work with someone, If you're working with someone every day, for example, probably not the best idea to attack them publicly. And hopefully they've smoothed things over. It sounds like they have. But I saw some, left-wing influencers claiming that the Giants were having droves of fans giving up their season tickets because they're so angry at Jackson Dart. I'm like, no, they're not. I don't believe that for a second. And people would happily come off the wait list to buy those season tickets if that were the case, which I don't think it is. So I think a lot of people tried to turn this into something bigger than it was, but it is one of these cultural, sports, political flashpoints that we definitely had to get your opinion on. That full exchange with Clay Travis, available online at GuyBensonShow.com. 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We'll get to all of that coming up.
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1: In our first hour today, the founder of OutKick and a Fox News contributor, Clay Travis, joined us. A lot to get to with him. We had a great conversation. Here's part of it if you missed it. I want to start with something that was brewing a couple days ago. The young quarterback of the New York Football Giants, Jackson

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2: 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So I had a couple questions for Christine, some follow-ups, if you will. But before we get to those, Dylan, you had a misadventure on the road just recently. Mm-hmm. What happened?
3: Yeah, so I was actually driving up to Massachusetts with my wife Mel for a wedding that we were going to, and we had left pretty late in the day, and so we were driving up in Massachusetts. It was like pitch black, probably about 1:30 in the morning.
2: That's a long drive.
3: And it is a long drive, and we were, of course it happened when we were about 35, 40 minutes away from her parents' place where we were staying, and we had a blowout on the interstate, and one of our tires just completely exploded. It was pretty crazy.
2: Do you know what you hit?
3: I tried to look back the best I could. I think maybe it was a pothole or something, but like, it was pitch black. The road, we were on the interstate, but it wasn't in a lit area, and it also was not a place where there was a shoulder to pull over in, and so it was just like,
2: did you have to pull off the road, like physically off the road?
3: Well, the thing is we couldn't because there was a guardrail but no shoulder. So like we felt the boom. I lost control for a second but was able to like regain control, pull over to the side, and we were basically just in the right-hand lane of the interstate with our flashers on, and cars were buzzing by us at probably like 70 plus miles per hour. Like we could feel the car shake when they were driving by. So it was pretty scary, but thankfully we were able to call the police. He was able to get out there pretty quick and like put his lights on so that we could at least see what was going on. And we were able to jack up the car and put the donut on. And then,
2: cause sometimes they'll even put out flares, you know, to get people to slow down and realize there's something hazardous coming up. You guys were just hoping that your hazard lights would be good enough. That is actually really dangerous.
3: It was very dangerous. Yeah,
2: and
3: it was
2: then
3: very scary.
2: I assume you did not get actually into bed for a few hours after that.
3: Yeah, it was a late morning because, I mean, we had to wait for the officer to arrive, put the tire on. Then I ended up going to bed probably about 4 a.m., and then I woke up the next day to go to the tire shop at about 8 a.m.
2: Oh,
3: and then
2: was the wedding that day?
3: It was the next day, but my friend, who was also going to the wedding and staying with us, had a flight landing into Boston at 1 a.m. So I basically got like 3 hours of sleep, stayed up until like 1 a.m., 2 o'clock the next day to pick him up, went back to bed after the wedding late at night, and then,
2: that's an Uber situation.
3: Back.
2: I think at some point you're like, sir, I love you, but you can Uber this one.
3: I thought about it, but he's my best friend and was the best man in my wedding. And I was like,
2: all the more reason for him to be understanding after the blowout. Now, what's interesting is we were talking about this on the show meeting earlier, and Christine was completely flummoxed by all of this. She had never heard of a tire blowout in her life. She had heard of a flat tire, which is kind of more of a slow situation where a tire over time deflates. This is basically the instant destruction of a tire, often at high speed. Christine, you'd never heard of a blowout, aside from, I assume, one at a salon?
1: Very funny. By the way, on a very, very, very side note, no one has ever asked me to pick them up or drop them off at an airport before. Isn't that crazy? In 44
2: like, you know
1: years?
2: What? No, I got this. I will get a 2.5-hour Uber. You just stay where you are.
1: Never once.
2: Yeah.
1: That's strange.
2: That's probably smart decision-making by

0: everyone, frankly.
1: Okay, so back to this tire blowout. No, no. I mean, I've heard of like a flat tire, yes. Knock on wood, we haven't had one. But I said to you guys, and I know, Guy, you're like questioning why I don't know this, but was it legit like your tire just exploded?
2: Yeah, yeah. I mean, that's exactly how it was. I was driving, and it was like, boom, and like immediately could feel like when you have a flat tire, you can like feel the rubber like hitting the hitting your car as you're driving. And it was just a big boom and like lost control. It was gone.
1: Now I have a question because I've done some research.
2: Okay.
1: Did you have improper tire health?
0: Oh, she's done her own research on this one, folks.
1: My boyfriend, ChatGPT.
0: It's your fault.
2: This was my, yeah. My tire health was good, Christine. We passed vehicle inspection in August, so I think we were fine.
1: You still have to do those vehicle inspections?
2: Oh, yeah. Wow. We have to do it every year in Virginia.
1: Interesting.
0: I bet you that there are laws in New Jersey as well, Christine. I know that.
1: Well,
0: you
1: then
0: don't,
1: we definitely do them.
0: It's like when you took your vacations but never put in for them, and then were bragging about how much time you accrued because you had never actually drawn down the vacation hours, and you realized you were in like major violation of company policy. I think we may have just identified a new one, but this time it's the government of New Jersey, unless Bobby, the responsible one who's aware of things, takes care of this.
1: Yeah, I think he does, because he says to me, if you ever get pulled over, just go into the glove compartment and there's like an envelope and just hand it to the officer.
0: Do you have any idea what's in there?
1: I would assume it's the insurance card and the registration.
0: That's right. That's right.
1: Right.
0: Now, do you have a driver's license?
1: I do. Wow. Guy, yes, I do.
0: I don't know. I mean, just based on some of these questions and comments, I was questioning. All right, I do have some follow-ups quickly here, Christine. Number one, there was a major network scouting your house to be the exterior shot for some sort of setting in that pilot that they were about to shoot, and they were trying to convince you guys to give them the rights to basically film your house from the outside. And turns out, I thought it would maybe net you a couple $100. They want this to be much more elaborate. At least that's what the conversation was. They wanted you guys to move out for the better part of a week, but in exchange for a pretty substantial sum of money. Like, we're not talking chump change here. Where's that whole thing? Are you doing it?
1: Well, they came out last week and they photographed our house, and then they actually went inside and photographed the house.
0: Inside?
1: Yeah, which we weren't aware of. Our neighbors, surprisingly, told us over the weekend they have signed off. They were willing to do this. So now we're waiting to see if the network needs to come back. The photographer had to send the pictures back to the network and see if they approved it. So I don't know. I think we would find out by this week if it's happening. But we as a family decided if they give the go-ahead, then we're definitely going to do it.
0: And you just be in a hotel for like a week, right?
1: Yes, and then maybe
0: would
1: some
0: they pay
1: reshoot.
0: For that? Would they be paying for the hotel?
1: We would ask them to. We definitely would.
0: On top of the fee, which is a lot of money.
1: It's a lot of money. And then they said, if this,
0: you could buy so many fraudulent Olivia Rodrigo tickets for that amount of money.
1: It's just like not even funny.
0: As a callback to your Facebook Marketplace debacle of a couple years ago, mm-hmm. But yeah, I mean, we're talking like low, but still into the five figures. I think that's a no-brainer. You take that.
1: 100%. We just need them to come back. But they did tell Bobby when they were taking pictures of the house, they said, if this doesn't work out, your house is now going into a database. So we could be called again.
0: Oh, I bet you're on several databases, Christine.
1: What? What are you trying to say?
0: I don't know.
1: What kind of database do you think I'm on?
0: I can only imagine, but I'd imagine more than one.
1: Oh, wait, do you think that's why they haven't called back?
0: No, probably not. Although, maybe they did do some background check stuff, some due diligence.
1: Well, if they are
0: coming...
1: Are
0: they ghosting you? Are they ghosting you?
1: I don't know, but I did decorate the whole house inside and out for 4th of July. I'm ready. There's flags, there's red, white, and blue everywhere.
0: This is a network, and we're not naming the network, but they could do a whole show about ghosting. They could call it ghosts or something like that. I don't know. Anyway.

0: we are in a wait and see holding pattern to see if Christine is going to strike it rich. And then would you, I know they're paying you to not be there, but would you just hang around hoping to be discovered as a star?
1: I definitely would be there, I think, the first day. I have to be. Like
0: every day.
1: I mean,
0: they're like, cut, she's in the window again. You just go to every exterior window in the house, and there's your little smiling face ruining the shots. They eventually take the money back and go elsewhere. I can imagine this.
1: Do you want to hear a very funny side story? When I was a young Fox News producer, they had assigned a intern to me to train. We don't do that much anymore here. Well, at least on this show. I think every other show gets an intern. Why don't we?
0: You're probably in a database, Christine.
1: Anyway, I used to get calls all the time from the higher ups because I wasn't keeping track of my intern. And he would go outside and go by the window for the 3 o'clock show. This was before Martha. And he would just be waving outside so he could get on camera.
0: Oh, boy.
1: And I would get calls all the time saying, please go get your intern and watch him. He can't be doing this every day.
0: Was that your quote-unquote intern, or was that you?
1: No, like, it was
0: let me
1: not.
0: Tell you a story about an intern that I once had. Suspicious, Christine. Look, we don't even have time to get to a few of these items on my list. For example, your review of the musical Grease that your daughter was in her school. Apparently, Dylan engaged in some bullying of you while I was gone. I definitely want to hear about that. Then a completely different subject that we won't even come close to getting to. We have to start making a list, like a big, beautiful list of home stretch topics to get to in the days to come, because we're out of time right now. We are constrained by the clock, saved by the bell. On the Guy Benson Show, back here tomorrow, same time, same place. Looking forward to that. We'll talk to you then.
1: On a very, very, very side note, no one has ever asked me to pick them up or drop.
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1: At a time right now, we are constrained by the clock, saved by the bell. On the Guy Benson Show, back here tomorrow, same time, same place. Looking forward to that. We'll talk to you then.
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3: He's keeping military forces as an option. I'm Tom Graham, Fox News. President Trump says talks with Iran are moving forward, but he's prepared to restart combat operations if needed.
4: The president's negotiations to end the war with Iran are going very well.
5: They are starting to give us the things that they have to give us. And if they do, that's great. And if they won't, then the man on my left is going to finish him off.
4: President Trump making that warning, sitting next to Pentagon Chief Pete Hegseth at a cabinet meeting.
5: We can make a good deal right now, but maybe not a great deal. And if it's not a great deal, we're not making it.
4: The president says a framework deal with Iran would immediately reopen the Strait of Hormuz. He also says he is not comfortable with Russia or China taking Iran's stockpile of highly enriched uranium. At the White House, Jared Halpern, Fox News.
3: Ukrainian President Volodymyr Zelensky writing to President Trump and Congress. He's asking for a fresh supply of American-made air defense ammunition to counter intensifying Russian missile attacks. Israel says it took out the latest leader of Hamas following fresh strikes against the militant group.
6: Israel says it targeted and killed the new leader of Hamas's military wing during airstrikes in Gaza City less than 2 weeks after it eliminated his predecessor. Israel's defense minister, Israel Katz, and the military said the strikes Tuesday killed Mohammed Odeh. Prime Minister Benjamin Netanyahu and Katz said Odeh served as Hamas's intelligence chief during the October 7, 2023 attacks that killed about 1,200 people in Israel and triggered over 2 years of war in Gaza. Israel said he played a key role in rebuilding Hamas's command structure following the killing of several senior leaders during the Gaza War. CJ Papa, Fox News.
3: Ebola continues to spread in the Democratic Republic of Congo. The Trump administration says it's taking steps to keep the virus out of the U.S. Americans who are exposed while in Congo will be treated in nearby Kenya. The White House setting up a quarantine.
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2: A second death in the Washington State paper mill implosion has now been confirmed. The number of missing still at 11.
3: As the search continues for those unaccounted for, the second confirmed death from injuries suffered in the Tuesday implosion was announced. That person has not been identified. The tank at Nippon Dynawave Packaging in Longview, Washington, when it ruptured, was filled with 900,000 gallons of a mixture known as white liquor, a key component in the papermaking process. What sparked the implosion is not known, but Washington state officials say safety complaints filed against the plant within the last few months are not related to this accident. Grinnell Scott, Fox News.
2: An immigration facility in the Florida Everglades continues to draw the ire of Democrats. Now it appears Alligator Alcatraz may soon be closing.
4: The use of a temporary holding facility for illegal migrants expected to be deported, built in an unused airstrip in the Florida Everglades, could be shutting down soon. Dubbed Alligator Alcatraz, the facility drew sharp criticism and legal action. Florida Democratic Congressman Maxwell Frost has been at the forefront of the effort to close it.
5: I want to get clarity on the shutdown. What's going to happen with the people that are there?
4: Neither Florida nor federal officials will confirm a closing date for the facility. In Miami, Eben Brown, Fox News.
2: Actor Matthew Perry's live-in personal assistant has been sentenced to more than 3 years in prison. Kenneth Iwamasa injected the Friends star with a dose of ketamine that ultimately took his life. He's the fifth and final person to be sentenced following Perry's drug overdose back in 2023. On Wall Street, a pretty good day. The Dow climbing 183 points. The NASDAQ adding about 18.5. Well, the S&P 500 inched up just over a point. All three setting all-time highs. The oil prices fell back to where they were in mid-April. I'm Tom Graham, and this is Fox News.
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0: Ken Paxton versus James Tallarico. Paxton takes down Cornyn in Texas. Plus, knockdown dragout with Abdul El Sayed on The Will Cain Show. It is Will Cain Country, normally streaming live every Monday through Thursday at 12 o'clock Eastern Time. Here at the Will Cain Country YouTube channel, the Will Cain Facebook page, but here for you always by following us at Spotify or on Apple. An absolute knockdown dragout yesterday on the Will Cain Show at the Fox News channel with Democrat Senate candidate Abdul El Sayed. Mixed reaction from viewers. Your thoughts, your reaction, as I break it down, coming up in just a moment with Fox and Friends co-host Lawrence Jones. But first, Ken Paxton takes down John Cornyn. Not an upset, but a statement, a message, as we now have the showdown with Democratic hopeful Beto 2.0, fun-sized Beto, low-T Tallarico, James Tallarico. Joining us now is the co-host of Fox and Friends. It is Lawrence Jones. What's up, LJ?
1: What's happening, brother?
0: Good to have you, man. In as few as words as possible and not using the word Trump. Why did Ken Paxton beat John Cornyn in Texas?
1: Change. Very simple. Change. He was winning before Trump endorsed him. I think that's the part that people are missing. I always struggle with this because I get the best of both worlds. I get to be in the same circles as what you would call the elite and Washington insiders, New York insiders. And then I'm still close to people back home. And so it was

0: So interesting seeing these narratives from the well-connected and the people saying, yeah, I don't care what you say about who's more established, who is more electable. We want what we want. And they dismiss the charges against Ken Paxton because he's already been someone to win statewide 3 times. So we're not talking about some scrub off the street that has aspirations of winning a statewide election. He's done it before with many of the same, I guess what they would call ethical challenges that, that they've talked about in the past.
1: I do think change is part of that. The incumbency actually worked against John Cornyn. It provided him with name recognition and name ID, but it worked against him in that people get tired of the same stuff in Washington. What more, Cornyn had his own problems when it comes to positions. Cornyn was soft on immigration in an age where immigration might be the defining issue of our time. Cornyn was not someone who you could count on to be opposed to amnesty. He was more aligned with Mitch McConnell than, as you point out, Sherman, Texas. And so I think that's reflected. Shockingly, what people don't seem to understand yet is that's reflected in where Paxton won. Because I think you accurately describe where I live in Dallas, but Paxton actually did well in Dallas. He did well
0: Yeah,
1: in
0: he
1: Houston. He
0: did.
1: did well in Fort Worth. He did well in the urban centers. In fact, he might have won. If he didn't win, it was very close. I think some of those votes are kind of still coming in. But at the big urban centers of Texas, he beat John Cornyn. But more remarkably, Lawrence, he won with Latinos. He won in Hispanic counties. He won South Texas. And if the message is going to be anti-ICE, if the message is going to be about immigration, Democrats are making a huge mistake because these Hispanics are voting for people like Ken Paxton.
0: Yeah, well, also think about who he's going to be running against. The Latin folks that I know are faithful people, strong faithful people, and the theology that Tallarico subscribes to. I'm sorry, you're not going to get a lot of Hispanic votes. You're just not. You're just not. You're not going to get a lot of moderate votes or independent votes in Texas. One of the problems that people, I understand, they really want Texas. They wanted to turn blue. And they're using as a pretext what happened in Alabama for that one term and what has happened in Georgia. That is not Texas. And I don't say this from, we're prideful people in Texas. It's just who we are. But our identity matters to us. And I've listened for the last, I guess, 15 plus years of them saying they're going to turn Texas blue. And I would say this, they would have an opportunity, but they're going to have to go back to the LBJ style of Democrats to be able to win some Texans over, meaning you're gonna have to you got to believe God and country first. That is one thing that they're gonna have to. You can't say God is non-binary and expect to get those type of blue dog Democrats to vote for you. So I think they're missing the formula. There's potential, but you need the right candidate, and I actually think Beto would be a better do a better job than Tallarico.
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1: What it is, welcome to Planet Tyrus, where we bag up the BS and we spread nothing but the truth. 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Like, we need to get back to just being people again, you know, the bro code, wingmans, buddies, friendships. 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

0: black lab running around at his feet. It's virtually the same picture. But here's what I would say, Lawrence. Bum Phillips was the coach of the Houston Oilers back in the 70s, and I think he was asked like to define a good football coach, and he said he can win with his'n or he can win with your'n, meaning he can win with his players or he can win with your players. Doesn't matter which players he's been given, that he'll be able to pull it off. He's that good of a coach. If you gave a random candidate the statements and positions of James Tallarico, they would get absolutely slaughtered in the state of Texas. To say God is non-binary, to say there are six genders, to say that the Bible speaks nothing of abortion, to say that there are many Hindus and Muslims who are more Christ-like than Christians, these are death to a candidate. What I'm suggesting is, and those came from the mouth, that came from the mouth of James Tallarico, maybe as a little bit of evidence of his political talent, I would suspect he will do better with those positions than your random candidate would with those positions. If you can separate the positions from the political talent, he does have a quality that is going to appeal to some, Lawrence. It's the smile, it's the soft-spoken nature, it's wearing his whatever of his Christian identity on his sleeve. Like, I'm not telling you Tallarico is not talentless. In fact, I think he has some political talent. He has just burdened himself with the most insane positions possible that I don't think, ultimately, I don't think can beat anybody, including Kim Paxton.
1: So Tallarico has something. You're right. I wouldn't call it the it factor, but there is a form of, I don't know, Texanhood or what. The best way I can explain it to you is when I talk with people from New York or friends from California, and you know, they say I like Texas. I love Austin. Like, well, that ain't Texas. That's a form of Texas. It is our capital, but it's been changed so much is that it's not what many Texas people that live here would classify as the heart of Texas. And that is Tallarico. He has a form of Texanhood there. I'm not even sure if that's a word, but that's what it is. It is, you know. He wears the right outfit, I guess, puts the boots on, has a little bit of the Texas talk, but it's in such a liberal worldview that we find disgusting as Texans that it's like a nasty perfume. We kind of just say, ugh.
0: Well, I would suggest to you that I don't see much Texan in Tallarico. He wears the boots, but how about this? If Tallarico was the Senate candidate in Minnesota or Michigan, he might have an actual chance. That's a reflection of some level of political talent, and those positions might be more palatable in a place like Minnesota, but those positions cannot work in Texas. I can't imagine a world. He is what New York Democrats, New York liberals would hope you would get out of Texas, but he'll never win in Texas. I don't know. Maybe Tallarico could win in Minnesota.
1: Well, probably, but again, it's still a different style. You know, I'm not sure he aligns more with a Texas style than maybe he has the policies of a Minnesota person. Let me give you an example. The church, how church operates in Texas and church operates in Georgia is totally different. You got a Raphael Warnock, who's one of the best speakers out there. But the gospel that he preaches from the black church perspective is more from a progressive standpoint, right? So he's at Ebenezer Baptist Church, right, where Dr. King used to be at. He has the performative nature. He talks about scripture from a justice standpoint, right? That is power. If you put Tallarico in Georgia, you may have something. We don't speak from the pulpit in that way in Texas. That's why I think they have it all. They have it all wrong. There is an identity to our state. And that doesn't mean you being a Democrat means that you can't win. That's not what I'm saying. You got to be the right Democrat. And your worldview has to at least submit to certain principles. That's not saying that you can't be for abortion. I think a pro-abortion person could win in Texas. But you got to give a little bit on some other things. What he's wrapped in,
0: yeah,
1: it's too many things that are deal breakers.
0: Like saying that, and he says it again, I think, in the most effective way possible, but he's saying something objectively absurd that you would think would kill his candidacy, like this. Listen to this, him talking about the Bible and abortion.
2: Jesus never talks about abortion. The Bible is silent on abortion. And when that happens with a social issue as important as abortion, we Christians have to take scripture as a whole, and we've got to try to make some kind of ethical determination.
0: You're right about the look. He's sitting there in a poncho shirt, Lawrence, with an undershirt, I would point out.
1: Like you.
0: Poncho
1: like
0: shirt
1: you.
0: With a white undershirt. Yeah, he says the Bible doesn't speak on abortion. You know, the Bible doesn't speak on AR-15s either, you know. But the Bible does say that thou shalt not kill, you know, and that so, seems to be a pretty profound statement for people that have some opinions on abortion.
1: I'm not going to even get into his, you know, political positions. I'm just going to speak normal Texas talk. To say that God and the Bible doesn't have a position on any issue, you lost. We believe that God has an opinion on everything dealing with today. He's not moot on any issue. Anything, any issue, it's our manual as believers. So to say that Christ put us here and doesn't have an answer to every issue that we're dealing with today, I'm sorry, you lost. LBJ would never say that. Would never say that. And so that's why I say, look, we'll see what happens. It'll probably be 45, 55 just because of the changing demographics in Texas. But he has no shot. And for the Republicans that are upset about this and the amount of money that's going to be spent in this race, I would contend, and I think that the senior senator from Texas, John Cornyn, is an honorable man and has served our state for a long time. I think he's an ethical man. I think he's done a lot of good. But you guys should have never spent any money in this primary to begin with. Texas is a safe red seat. You should allow these men to duke it out. And you should have never put our war chest, any of the war chests, on the national stage into Texas. So if you're losing money, that's on y'all. Y'all should never put your hand on the scale and allow Texans to do what they wanted to do. Because guess what? We're going to do what we wanted to do to begin with.
0: Let's take a quick break, but you got to hear the sound of what a protester called reporter Alexis McAdams. We'll break it down with Lawrence Jones on Will King Country.

0: Welcome back to Will Kane Country. We're still hanging out with the host of Fox and Friends, Lawrence Jones.
1: Let's talk about Tallarico. First, I want to pick up on your offer to talk about Georgia. The reason that a guy like John Ossoff can win in Georgia comes down to two things. It does come down to white suburban voters in a metro area like Atlanta, and it comes down to the black vote. Let's talk about the black vote.
2: Mm-hmm.
1: How do you think black voters will respond to Tallarico?
2: I don't know if so. Either they're not going to show up at all, or you're going to have the black women vote for him. You're not going to have a lot of black men. And to win, you're going to need the black men to show up. And I don't think they're going to show up for a Tallarico. No way. No way.
1: You know, I agree with you about Beto, that I think Beto on paper, and Beto in practice, is better than Tallarico. And Tallarico's kind of, I've made the joke, I've called him fun-size Beto, and he seems to be running on the image of Beto 2.0, the image that he put out yesterday, standing with his hands in his back pockets in front of a Texas flag, closed mouth smile, is basically a carbon copy of the Vanity Fair cover of Beto, which was made famous, where he's standing in front of a West Texas Horizon in a pickup truck with the black

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3: Fox News, I'm John Saucier. President Trump at the cabinet meeting of the White House answering reporters' questions about whether the U.S. would accept a short-term deal to allow Iran and Oman to control the Strait of Hormuz.
4: We're going to watch over it. We'll watch over it, but nobody's going to control it. That's part of the negotiation that we have. They would like to control it. Nobody's going to control it. It's international waters, and Oman will behave just like everybody else, so we'll have to blow them up. They understand that. They'll be fine.
3: The recovery efforts underway at Nippon Dynaware Packaging Plant in Longview, Washington, after a chemical explosion of an industrial tank. Longview Fire Department Battalion Chief Matt Amos says recovery is expected to be slow and methodical.
5: As individuals are recovered from the site, they'll undergo decontamination before being transported to the Calhoun County Coroner's Office for identification and family notification.
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0: Welcome back to Will Cain Country. We're still hanging out with Fox and Friends host Lawrence Jones.
1: Here's a little more malicious interview, and you have some experience with this, so we'll get your perspective on this. I personally think she has arrived as one of the best in the business, not just at Fox, at Man on the Street. Alexis McAdams was on my show yesterday.

0: And she was outside the Delaney Hall Detention Center in New Jersey. And there was protesters everywhere. And then this happened at the end of her hit.
1: People like this. You are a protester who's been out here, and you have a dirty mouth. But, okay, so that's just what we deal with. So just for people that want to know what it's like to cover these protests, it's constant with this. This is what these people do. They want people who are in this country illegally to be released out onto the streets. DHS says that's what they're going to not be doing.
2: Nazi, that's what you are.
3: That is an eloquent argument made against the presence of Alexis McAdams reporting on what's happening there outside of Newark. Stay safe.
0: So that lady called her, what did she call her? A Nazi bitch? Is that what she said?
4: Yeah, yeah.
0: Alexis seemed to know it was coming. She kind of stuck the mic out there. Because she said at the beginning, you have a dirty mouth. It's a funny thing to say. Alexis does a great job.
4: Good.
0: You've done this. You did this with Hannity a ton. I mean,
4: years.
0: Keeping your composure in that environment, tough.
4: You want to hear something? That type of stuff right there is why I'm not doing it anymore. Sean Hannity used to send me across the country. And I tell you, I've been in Georgia. I tell you a story. One time I was in one of the autonomous zones where George Floyd was killed. And I get out there and the group of people, you know, there's no cops. They don't, you know, police these areas. And they surrounded me, all these guys. And I had to broker us leaving out of there and bring the temperature down. Anyway, I end up getting some of the elders in the community that was around. I said, let's talk this out. And the elders kind of made them back off because the security, our Fox security, they were going toe-to-toe with this guy. It was going to be a big mess. And Sean Hannity called, check on me, and he goes, are you good? I just want to make sure you're good. You know, you kept your composure and all that. I said, Sean, I do have one thing that I'm going to let you know, because I'm a man first. I will keep my composure. They can say whatever they want to say, and I'll go back and forth. But the moment someone swings on me, you're going to see a different LJ. And Sean said, that's it. That's it. Pull me up, and I have not covered rallies ever since. The network made a decision that I will not cover those type of things anymore. Yeah.
0: Really?
4: 100%.
0: I doubt you're the only one that say that. I mean, there's other dudes that surely if you swing on them, they're going to swing back. You know?
4: Oh, dude, it's happened on air before plenty of times, and they did not swing back. No, they did not swing back. No. You're not supposed to.
0: Wow.
4: You're not supposed to swing back. You're not supposed to swing back. But yeah. You're not supposed to do a lot of things that I do on TV and say on TV. There's better people suited for things like that.
0: Now he's in the comfortable confines of a morning studio at Fox and Friends. It is Lawrence Jones, the host of Fox and Friends. Great to have you on the show, man. Thanks for hanging out with us today.
4: Always great, man. Always great, bro.
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0: them, which created the conditions for Feeding Our Future and that huge scandal of, billing for thousands of meals daily that were just completely fraudulent in the Somali community. So she absolutely had a role to play, and I think she needs to be held accountable for it.
1: What does that mean, held accountable?
0: Well, I think we need to have more investigations. So, in the trial documents for Feeding Our Future, there are communications listed in the exhibits between her and her office and the fraudsters. And we know that one of her staffers has been convicted in Feeding Our Future, and she had relationships with several of the safari restaurant people who've been convicted. So, but as a legislator, I don't have access to cell phone records. I don't have access to the trial exhibits. So we're trying to get that documentation. But if she was culpable in helping them commit the fraud, she should be held accountable. I don't know that's true, but that's why we need access to these documents.
1: Let's talk about culpability. So she wrote that law that opened the floodgates on the meal programs. We know she did have relationships. She held, I think, a victory party or a campaign rally at the safari restaurant. So what that would seem to suggest at a minimum is that she enabled it. Did she knowingly enable it? And was there a quid pro quo? Did she get something in exchange? And that would seem, it's a little bit hard to prove. Like, obviously, the most obvious example of a quid pro quo is if you're getting some type of financial kickback. But I think it's also reasonable to say, well, were you getting a vote campaign in exchange for these programs being enabled, overlooked? And I don't know how you'd expose that. It'd have to be communication. Are you going to, or a turncoat witness? Yes, this is what it was. We were out there turning out the vote because of this for Ilhan Omar.
0: Right. And I think there's plenty of evidence that she was in relationship with some of the safari restaurant fraudsters. Not only did she hold her campaign party there, but she cut an ad in Somali that aired on Somali TV showing that she was there supporting the Meals Act and people should go get their meals at the safari restaurant. So we played that in our committee. And she also got campaign contributions from a lot of the Feeding Our Future fraudsters. When it was revealed that they were indicted, then she returned the money. But clearly, she did benefit politically and financially until she returned the money.
1: Is she alone? Like, where else does this go? I mean, Governor Tim Walz is at least, again, at a minimum, embarrassed enough that this happened under his watch that he didn't seek re-election as governor. But is there more to it than that when it comes to Walz? Or what about Attorney General Keith Ellison?
0: Yes, well, it's well documented that they all received campaign contributions from the fraudsters, and they claim they all returned the money when they were charged. But interestingly, we had Keith Ellison in a hearing in our committee last spring, a year ago, and he claimed he had returned all the money, but we found he indeed had not. And so we highlighted that contribution to him in a letter, and he did eventually return it a couple of months later. But even what they're saying wasn't factually correct. So, and Ellison met with the fraudsters while they were suing the Minnesota Department of Education, and he was their lawyer before they were indicted. And he said, "Well, let's go fight these people," meaning his own department, who was slowing down the application process. So, I think there's a lot more to uncover. Unfortunately, as legislators, we don't have access to their emails, to their cell phone records. That's where our partners in the federal government can step in. And I know certainly we've had tremendous support from the Department of Justice, Department of Treasury, the CMS folks at Department of Human Services. So there is a whole of government effort to find the root of this fraud and get rid of it.
1: And are you optimistic there, Representative, whether or not it's VP Vance's fraud task force or the agencies that you just mentioned as well? I think we just get accustomed in politics to when I asked you what does accountability look like, ultimately it doesn't mean much. It just means, honestly, somebody like me talking about it on the news that potentially down the road has electoral impact on these politicians, meaning it hurts Ilhan Omar's chance to get reelected or Keith Ellison's. But I think if this is what we all suspect it is, then people demand a little more accountability. Like, we want to see Keith Ellison pay a real price.

0: Joining us now is State Representative Kristen Robbins from the state of Minnesota. Representative Robbins has been a major leader in the exposure of fraud in that state, and some of what she has uncovered helped lead to Nick Shirley's investigations in that state, and we're glad to have her on the program now. Representative, great to have you. Thank you.
1: Thanks for having me.
0: Let's talk a little bit about where this investigation of the fraud goes from here in Minnesota. Nick Shirley was on my program not too long ago, and he seemed to suggest that Ilhan Omar, Congresswoman, United States Congresswoman, is nervous, and this could land at her doorstep. Does this go to Ilhan Omar?
1: Absolutely. So we issued our majority report a couple weeks ago, and we highlight that she was the author of the Meals Act, which took the guardrails off the school nutrition program.

0: Ilhan Omar pay a real price if this is what they're doing? Are you optimistic?
1: So I follow the facts and the law. And I hope whoever has committed crime will be held accountable. And I think I'm out there every day. Minnesotans are so frustrated. More than $9 billion of our tax money has been stolen. So I totally understand and share the frustration. I'm dealing with this every day, and nobody wants accountability more than I do. But we also have to trust the process a little bit and let the Department of Justice do their work and find the facts. And if it can be proven that they were culpable, they absolutely should go to jail. If not, you know, Tim Walz already stepped down. That's a measure of accountability. He knew he would lose his reelection because of his absolute dereliction of duty on the fraud. So I feel like voters have the ultimate say in a democracy, and so they can turn these people out of office, and I hope they express their frustration at the ballot box.
0: Let's take a quick break. We have some stunning stats coming from Representative Kristen Robbins on the extent of the fraud here on Real Pay Country.
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0: Welcome back to Will Kane Country. We're still hanging out with State Representative of Minnesota, Kristen Robbins, who's been behind the effort to expose the fraud in Minnesota.
1: Is on it. The vice president is on it. Colin McDonald, the new AG for fraud. Like, they have put together a fantastic team, and they are going to root it out so that we can have the safety net Americans and Minnesotans deserve.
0: And you've seen their presence in Minnesota. You've seen the power, I presume, of their investigation, and they're getting things done. I presume what you're telling us that, for example, as a state legislature, you don't have the power to do subpoena phone records or whatever. Has it changed the game with the feds coming in and being involved?
1: Absolutely. So I reached out to the feds last July and asked them to audit all of the DHS programs here in Minnesota. And then they started coming in August and CMS, and they have a strike force here that I believe comes weekly to meet with DHS, and they identify these 14 high-risk programs. We closed down the housing stabilization program.

0: It's unheard of to close down a program. And that's the value of them getting in the game with us because we don't have the authority as legislators to do it. But at the federal government, where they have the money that flows through the states, they can shut it down and they can have these requirements. They're doing a revalidation right now of all of our providers. It's fantastic. Like so many, it's stunning, honestly. So many of the providers who were fraudulent have not applied for revalidation. So they're cleaning out just hundreds and hundreds of these providers who didn't even bother to apply for revalidation because now they've been found out. So hopefully on the justice side, they're also going to go to jail, but we're cleaning out all these programs. It's been fantastic.
1: Oh, I'm just curious as a follow-up there, would you have a percentage? Like, what percentage of providers have not applied for revalidation?
0: Overall, I don't know, but the revalidation deadline is May 31st, so we'll know next week. But anecdotally, in just one program, I think they'd had 540 providers, and as of maybe 4 weeks ago, nine had applied for revalidation. Like hundreds have not
1: Really?
0: applied. Yeah, it's stunning. And we had another hearing about just the adult daycare, and we had a 43% increase in providers and only a 7% increase in recipients. So that delta is probably the fraud because the guardrails for these programs are so low that anybody can apply to be a provider and there's no cap on the number of providers. So they're just applying to be a provider and start billing Medicaid and nobody checks on them. And every state in the country should be watching for this. Any delta between the number of new providers and the number of recipients. That's probably fraud. Everyone should check it out in their own states.
1: Oh, wow. Well, we would appreciate an update on May 31st. I would be curious how many of those apply for revalidation. That's a stunning number, as is the one you gave us about the explosion in new providers versus recipients. Because I think this is amorphous to a lot of us. The fact that it's in these tight-knit communities gives us something that we can imagine, and that gives it its organizational nature because fraud can be so diffuse. Like, there's a lot of fraudsters. But when it's in these immigrant communities or these tight-knit communities, now you can see that it's organized in some fashion, you know, but that makes it tangible as well, what you're saying, like the number of revalidations and the explosion providers. So come May 31st, I would love an update on those numbers. I would love to know how many reapplied for validation, because if you didn't, I mean, I'm not saying that means you're a fraudster, but it definitely suggests you're a fraudster.
0: Exactly. It's a red flag. And yes, we put together these webs, our staff on our committee. So how it works is it originally started in childcare. And there was a group of childcare fraudsters that were getting away with childcare fraud. And we were just starting to prosecute them in 2018. Tim Walz got elected in 2019. We had this big, very public Office of Legislative Auditor report on childcare fraud. And instead of doubling down to stop the fraud, Tim Walz closed down the criminal investigation unit. And the childcare fraud, many of those people then became the Feeding Our Future fraudsters. And then that morphed into autism centers, sober homes, assisted living, integrated community supports, housing stabilization. So we have created these webs where you can see this person owns non-emergency transportation, assisted living, and adult daycare. They own several of these businesses, and it's the same person, and the state cuts off funding for one, but not for all the others. It's stunning. We have a guy who just got
1: Wow.
0: convicted last month in Feeding Our Future, and his wife runs two assisted living facilities in property he owns that he bought with the shell company he used in Feeding Our Future, and the state is still paying them. You cannot make it up. They say they cannot
1: Wow.
0: just stop payment to the wife. Like, it's crazy. But it is these
1: Wow.
0: networks, and they're
1: Incredible.
0: in multiple businesses.
1: Incredible. All right, Representative Robbins, thank you so much for being with us here today. Keep us up to date on what happens in Minnesota.
0: Yes, thanks for covering it. Nice to see you.
1: Right, nice to see you as well. All right, it's another day where Two A Days Dan's still under the weather and Tinfoil Pat's still at Disneyland or Disney World or Universal Theme Parks or Epcot, wherever he takes his family on his day off. We'll find out tomorrow when he returns. That's going to do it for us today. We hope you'll follow us on Spotify or Apple, and we'll see you again next time.

0: The NBA playoffs are underway, and now you can trade every game on Kalshi. 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Trade on anything.
1: Yes, thanks for covering it. Nice to see you.
2: All right, nice to see you as well. All right, it's another day where Two A Day's Dan's still under the weather and Tinfoil Pat's still at Disneyland or Disney World or Universal Theme Parks or Epcot, wherever he takes his family on his day off. We'll find out tomorrow when he returns. That's going to do it for us today. We hope you'll follow us on Spotify or Apple, and we'll see you again next time.
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5: Yes, they are still searching for a deal. I'm John Saucier, Fox News. President Trump today giving his latest assessment of what he feels is an imminent deal with Iran at a White House cabinet meeting. Fox's Grinnell Scott has more.
6: The president said it's a conflict, not a war, and it's one where America holds the options.
7: They're negotiating on fumes. But we'll see what happens. Maybe we have to go back and finish it. Maybe we don't.
6: With Secretary of War Pete Hegseth sitting to his left, President Trump said the military is ready to re-engage, but he still feels a deal is close.
7: They are starting to give us the things that they have to give us. And if they do, that's great. And if they won't, then the man on my left is going to finish him off.
6: There are some in Congress, Republicans among them, who say reported details of Iran giving up uranium in exchange for sanctions relief too closely resembles the prior Iran deal. Grinnell Scott, Fox News.
5: The efforts to contain the deadly and growing Ebola outbreak in Central Africa are picking up pace. Fox's Greg Polcon has more.
8: World Health Organization staffers are traveling to the eastern region of the Democratic Republic of Congo, hit by the disease. The organization's chief posting the outbreak is outpacing the response. And here is what Secretary of State Rubio said at today's cabinet meeting.
9: The number one priority of our foreign policy is to protect the American people. We cannot and will not allow any cases of Ebola to enter the United States.
8: To that end, the U.S. has been tightening travel restrictions on those leaving the affected area. And yes, it is reported the Trump administration is set to deploy U.S. health officials to neighboring Kenya to staff a quarantine and treatment facility for Americans testing positive for the disease or those potentially exposed, rather than bring them back to the States to be handled there.
5: The World Health Organization says the number of suspected cases of Ebola is nearing 1,000, along with over 200 deaths.
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1: The Justice Department is once again suing the University of California, Los Angeles for allegedly not doing enough to combat anti-Semitism during campus protests in 2024. Fox's Anita Vogel has more details.
2: According to the lawsuit, many Jewish students claimed protesters, quote, kicked and slapped Jews, beat Jews with sticks, and assaulted Jews with pepper spray. It goes on to say one Jewish student was knocked unconscious and was taken to the hospital with an open head wound. The Trump administration alleges that UCLA leaders took, quote, no serious action whatsoever until weeks later when police finally cleared the campus, and that even then law enforcement officers were met with violence. In response, the UCLA Chancellor Julio Frank says, quote, the suggestion that UCLA has been passive in the face of anti-Semitism is simply wrong.
1: The Trump administration has previously sued UCLA over similar accusations and has targeted other schools over the responses to protests that broke out following Israel's war in Gaza. Residents in Seattle taking matters into their own hands, building barricades to block off their neighborhoods in response to a wave of shootings, prostitution, and street crimes. City leaders calling the move illegal. Fox's William Lajeunesse has the story.
3: These barricades are illegal because residents didn't get a permit. But they did do two things. They stopped through traffic, but more importantly, they got City Hall's attention. Local TV, radio, they did this story. Why? Because the barricades are symbolic. They're not just four streets in a city of millions, but represent frustration with rising crime, roving gangs, forcing these residents to erect metal barricades to protect themselves. For years, residents along Aurora Avenue begged the city to help stop the prostitutes, the pimps, the drug dealers from inundating their neighborhood. Problems started in 2020, critics say, when a progressive city council eliminated prostitution loitering laws in the name of inequality. They defunded police, reducing available officers by 25%.
1: In New York, I'm John Saucier, and this is Fox News.
4: Hello, everybody. I'm Jesse Waters, along with Kennedy, Harold Ford Jr., Dana Perino, and Greg Gutfeld. It's 5 o'clock in New York City, and this is The Five. The liberals will never admit it, but President Trump's tough-on-crime crackdowns delivering some serious results.
5: For the last 12 months, in 2025, we achieved the largest drop in the murder rate ever recorded. So the murder rate was quite high, and we achieved the largest drop in the murder rate ever recorded to the lowest level in 125 years.
4: The FBI announcing the biggest drop in violent crime in 90 years, and Americans are noticing which party's cleaning up their streets.
6: Why is it such a potent issue? Because who voters trust more in crime? In October of 2024, Trump was trusted more in crime than Kamala Harris by 4 points. Look at the Republican lead right now, though, in the average of polling. Look at this. Republicans nationally are more trusted on crime than Democrats by a 13-point margin.
4: And now residents in liberal Seattle are taking a page out of Trump's playbook on crime. They're building a wall, homemade barricades blocking their streets to keep prostitutes, pimps, and a full-blown gang war out of their neighborhood. Take a listen to these fed-up locals.
7: We're just afraid that somebody, that a neighbor's going to have to die before the city will do something.
8: It's terrifying to live here, and it's even more terrifying that the city is absolutely doing nothing to protect the citizens in this neighborhood.
9: The police need to be able to arrest these guys, and it needs to be applied in the courts. The judges need to apply to the strictest measure that's allowed for these pimps, for the men behind the sex trade to pay for their crimes that are spilling into our neighborhood violently.
4: All right, so Dana, in Seattle, people are taking it upon themselves.
10: It's not chop jazz anymore, no. Is it? But that is one of the most beautiful places in the world, the northwest of part of the United States. But as Kennedy will tell you, like, it is just dismal for the economy, running people out of town, like all the businesses wanting to leave Washington State. Seattle, in particular, now has a mayor who is off her rocker. You think Mamdani is something? Wait till you meet this gal. But one of Trump's superpowers is showing them just how easy it is to fix a problem. So the border was open for 4 years. He closed it within 1 week. Crime goes down. People notice. The other thing is, like, the border you deal with in Washington, D.C., putting more police on the problem helped solve a lot of problems in D.C. Doesn't mean it's perfect, but for people that I know that still live there, they say it is measurably better. So historic crime.

0: problems are seeing historic improvements. And you also see that a little bit where, like in the Midwest, where you have more Republican governors taking over now. Over time, you said one of the articles this week are about how that part of the country that had seen so many people leave over the last 20 years, people are starting to move back because they have the safety and that there's some new jobs there and the houses are more affordable. So people like the ones that were just interviewed feel trapped by the government that they are living with. I don't know if they voted for them, but I mean, you obviously have to kind of pay for what you vote for. Hopefully there will be some changes because it's not that hard to make a big difference. President Trump showed him, like, you could do this in a week.
1: Greg, you're a one-man crime wave.
2: That is true.
1: How do you see this?
2: Well, you know, I have no sympathy for Seattle. It's never been the same since Frazier moved. But when you see such a drastic drop in crime, how can you not see the cause and effect? Well, crime drops when you remove the grip of the modern progressive who sees crime as justified in a country that is based on oppression. So there you go. Harry Enten goes crazy. 13-point margin. That is not a huge gap. The different, like, that people favor Republicans over Democrats in terms of crime, and it's 13 points. That's like saying there's a 13-point gap between people who want to get punched in the face and people who don't. It's like, it should be 0-100, because you have all this evidence around you of these urban wastelands that were under the control of these wokesters who just assumed that their voters would accept the decline because they did too. I believe that we are dealing with the after effects of identity politics, which created a defense for criminality. Crime, open borders, incarceration became only issues of race. So criminals were released early because of who they are, not what they did. And you see this in court where the judges say, we have to consider the background of the guy who beats a woman to the pulp, to a pulp. And the sick irony is their victims are usually people of color. And then it's racist to even point that out. Like, I remember on this very show talking about black on black crime and saying that was a racist trope. And that doesn't help anybody. Just on a related note, you see this too in California with Scott Wiener. So he's like waging a one-man war against the sex offender registry,
1: yeah,
2: saying that it unfairly impacts LGBTQ. Mm-hmm. And so you go, well, are they on the registry because they broke the law or discrimination? Because if you can't prove discrimination, you're actually saying there are more people LGBTQ on the sex offender registry. Yeah. It's the same thing when you say, oh, Law and Order is discriminating against blacks. And you go, why? And they go, because look at all the blacks in prison. And you're like going, well, is that discrimination? What are you saying? And they don't have an answer for that. Do they, Dana?
0: They don't. I'm done. It's outrageous.
1: Kennedy, would you like to follow that?
3: Yes, thank you very much, Greg.
2: You're quite welcome, young
3: lady. Black on black crime. Welcome to my Pornhub searches.
4: Oh, my God.
3: Back to you, Jesse. Just kidding.
1: Oh, right back to you.
3: So, very interesting thing that's happening in Seattle, because there are two things here. One is, yes, nationally, crime is going down, and that's a very good thing. But crime and the economy, it's sort of a two-pronged issue because it is statistical. So you can say crime is going down and the economy is improving. But if people feel unsafe and they feel poor, that doesn't matter. So in a lot of these places like San Francisco, Portland, and Seattle, let's just go up the West Coast, the I-5 corridor, there are people in a lot of parts of these towns that feel very, very unsafe, even though the metrics, which might have shifted, and there may be a little bit of the fudging of the numbers because certain things that used to be felonies are now misdemeanors, so you don't really have to report those things. So even though, you know, bad things are happening to people, if they're reported as being not so bad, you still feel very unsafe if you have a high probability of those things happening to you. So they have not actually addressed some of those issues in these big cities. The other thing that they have done in terms of the economy is Katie Wilson, who is the mayoress of Seattle that Dana alluded to, she got elected because she has been exploiting the class war like Mom Donnie, inviting billionaires to leave. The difference between Seattle and New York is the economic hub of the country and arguably the world. We have a much higher concentration of billionaires here. They've only got a few in Seattle. And They are now realizing, as quickly as Greg has pointed out, you can seal the border. You can also move to Nashville. So that's what they are doing at Starbucks and Microsoft. And

0: And, you know, like Kathy Hochul trying to claw some of them back to New York, Kitty Wilson is begging the billionaires not to leave. Why would they stay? If their workers feel unsafe, if their workers know that their neighborhoods are not going to be terrorized by prostitutes and pimps and gang members and drug dealers, why wouldn't you want them to leave and go somewhere where it's a much more amenable environment like Tennessee?
1: Harold Ford Jr.
2: Good to be back. I'm glad you had a great trip and good to be back around the table.
1: Where'd he go? Not sure everybody was aware, but I did go to Paris. It was beautiful. Yeah. Back to you, Harold.
2: I think Greg and Kennedy are honest. This was an issue in DP. This was an issue, a crime that was not a partisan issue when I was in Congress, which feels like decades ago now, but really wasn't. It was a few decades ago, but not as many decades ago as it feels. There was a time when we had federal crime bills. Bill Clinton put hundreds of thousands of cops on the streets, or 100,000 more cops on the streets, and Democrats, Republicans, be they liberal or moderate or conservative, and Republicans supported it. I'm a believer, and I tried to suggest to Vice President Harris a year or two ago when she was in office, that you ought to be out looking at the best practices around the country. There's no doubt Kennedy's point about the way we characterize certain crimes might be an issue here. You know, a year ago, when Biden was bragging about lower crime rates, we were perhaps suggesting that maybe because they were reclassifying crimes. But whatever the case, crime is down in basically every big city in the country, including some cities where you had liberal mayors. Now you have moderate Democratic mayors like San Jose and San Francisco and even Philadelphia. I'm a believer still. President Trump has had amazing success at the border. He has essentially stopped illegal border crossings or brought them to almost zero month after month. I've said on this show all along why the administration does not partner or find ways to partner with more and more cities, even the Chicagos of the world, where there seems to be some resistance with the mayor and the governor there, to dangle more money, to say, hey, in cashless bail, you'll get more money like they do in Las Vegas. They have those drones, as you talk about, Jesse, where they're able, when they hear gunfire, those drones capture all the license plates, as many identities as they possibly can in those neighborhoods to try to reduce or try to deter that from going forward. Best practices around the country ought to be implemented everywhere. We do great things here in New York with Commissioner Tisch. She made it clear. She wants as few people behind desks and more people in the streets where crime surges. That's how you reduce crime. And it's obvious in so many of these cities, they're doing that. And I hope they continue it, no matter who gets the credit, whether it's President Trump or a future Democratic president or a Democratic mayor or Republican mayor or governor, whatever the case may be, because the winners are the very people that Kennedy referenced. There's some people still live in neighborhoods where crime is ever present and where the prospect of a violent act happening is on people's minds. Until we address that, we won't have the safety and the security that these numbers suggest we do.
3: You have to overcome this idea that reporting crime is racist. You have, like, in Boston, but in Chicago. No, they're getting rid of the ShotSpotter. They say the ShotSpotter, which records the sound of gunfire, is racist.
2: The black mayor in Philadelphia doesn't care a thing about that. But I don't disagree with you. All I'm saying is I think that we are at a point where people are more concerned. We did a segment here about the people. Lady said she didn't want to put another black man behind bars or some craziness. No, I want to put people behind bars who are committing crimes and committing acts that make people feel unsafe in their communities. I think you and I had that conversation, in regards to what their race may be.
1: That's right. It's white guilt, Harold. I agree.
2: Paris.
1: Coming up next, the media's next phony moderate Democrat, James Talafrico, suddenly trying to Texas two-step away.

0: Boston.
1: But
0: Chicago. No, they're getting rid of the ShotSpotter. They say the ShotSpotter, which records the sound of gunfire, is racist.
1: The black mayor in Philadelphia doesn't care a thing about that. But I don't disagree with you. All I'm saying is I think that we are at a point where people are more concerned. We did a segment here about the people. Lady said she didn't want to put another black man behind bars or some craziness. Mm-hmm. No, I want to put people behind bars who are committing crimes and committing acts that make people feel unsafe in their communities. I think you and I had that conversation, in regards to what their race may be.
2: That's right. It's white guilt, Harold. I agree.
1: Paris.
2: Coming up next, the media's next phony moderate Democrat, James Talafrico, suddenly trying to Texas two-step away from his woke record.
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0: The Democrats' wokest of freaks, James Talarico, furiously trying to rub away his radical past after learning he'll be facing off against Trump-backed Ken Paxton for a Texas Senate seat.
17: Do you still believe there are six biological sexes?
18: I know there are two sexes, men and women. I also know there's a very small percentage of people who have these chromosomal abnormalities, and I believe they deserve to be treated with dignity and respect.
0: And the party's other freakazoid, James Carville, is proving that Democrats have nothing to say besides screw Trump.
19: We hate you, you understand that, man? But we want you to feel not just our hatred, but the hatred that is felt for you all across this country.
20: It's not enough to be just against Trump. MAGA, whether you like it or not, is a place where people find community. It's a divisive, hateful community.

0: But this to me is, you know, what this book is about, trying to say to his base as well that there is something sick in America today.
1: Man, you look at, what's his name? Carville? He just looks like a vulture's turgid penis.
2: You know, that's exactly the image that came to mind.
1: Yeah, it's just a with Peyronie's. You know, I guess we'll go to you anyway, Dana, because I've said something disgusting. What is it about people that they, like that, they need you to know? I need you to know how angry I am. Under the assumption that we would care. We find it funny, but we don't care.
2: It reminds me, like, recent clips of him remind me of the clips of Rosie O'Donnell when she was in Ireland, who said she was leaving, but then she was on the TV every day talking about how miserable she was.
1: She's drunk.
2: Yeah, well, I just find it a little bit sad. He can say whatever he wants, of course, but I would say that's not right in his mind.
1: Jesse, I know you are... You are just ready to go on Telerico, so take it away.
3: Correction, it's Telefrico.
1: Okay.
3: And they nominated someone more effeminate than Beto, and I can't wait for this race to get underway. Did you know that he looks prepubescent?
1: These are the notes you took?
3: Did you know that he looks like the guy that leaves an apple on the teacher's desk? Mm. That's this guy. Now, the major factor in this race, Greg, is whether Telefrico's vegan.
2: Mm. Okay.
3: Why do we think that? Well, because he's on tape saying, I'm proud to say that our campaign has officially become a non-meat campaign. We are only buying vegan products from our local vegan businesses. And so now that we're calling him vegan, he says, I'm not a vegan. And the Democrats are posting pictures of him swallowing large sticks of meat. Super, super defensive. I mean, that... And this is what it's going to look like for the rest of this race, is that him trying to prove he likes meat and him getting snapped, like, trying to eat. He's going to have the meat sweats until November, basically. Mm-hmm. This is not the headspace you want to be in where you're trying to prove you're normal. You are then operating in your opponent's frame. Now, I'm new to the Bible, Greg.
1: Oh, good for you.
3: As you know, Harold, even I know it's God the Father. Gave his only son. It's not God the mother. It's not God the trans. God is the father. He's also 37 and not married. Let's get into this. He says just recently that he has a girlfriend and they've been together for 4 years. And he called her his best friend. And she was his rock. And he's not revealing her identity because he wants to respect her privacy and keep her safe during the campaign.
1: Does she live in Canada?
3: Now, if the campaign has only been going on for less than a year and they've been dating for 4 years, why haven't we ever seen this woman before? Basically, what I'm saying is that she exists. We're going to find out, because if he wins, are they going to have a coming out party? Or is she still going to stay the secret girlfriend? And is this totally not fake girlfriend also a vegan? This race, this is a great race to cover.
1: So, Harold, I'm willing to bet that Jesse's strategy of attack will help Telerico win. Because none of the things he says has any bearing. Like, that's what the Democrats want. Is
3: yes, a gay vegan is definitely going to win in Texas. Not gay and not vegan, for the record.
4: Let the record reflect, I didn't get married until I was 38. But the...
3: Yeah, but like, you were kicking it for years. We all knew.
2: You're on the cover of a magazine.
4: So I think Telerico is going to have to explain some of his views, explain some of these things. And that interview there with Ed O'Keefe seems like, I think Mr. O'Keefe was a young interviewer. I think he's going to have to start doing that. Mr. Paxton is going to have to try to reconcile things with Mr. Cornyn. I saw some of the worst ads, most brutal ads I ever saw in a campaign. I thought I had brutal ads run against me. This guy had some really, really brutal ads run against him. So it'll be interesting to see how that happens. And Mr. Cornyn said he was going to support him. I hope we get to a point where both these guys start talking about the things they're going to do for the state. I think some of the issues that Jesse raised, I hear where Greg is coming from, and I think Democrats would love, if that's the only thing Paxton talks about, Democrats probably have a better shot. But I do think these are questions, Jesse's raised questions about not necessarily about his sexual preference, but about things that he wants to do, things he's done in the past, things he's said about gender. I think he's going to have to explain that perhaps more fully. But ultimately, this race is going to come down to prices. Even here in New York, the Bruce Blakeman, one of the leading candidates on the Republican side for governor, he's trying to establish an affordability party in the state. So, and he wants to be the nominee there, so voters who are Democrat or independent alike who think affordability is an issue, so they may vote for him. Affordability remains the top issue in the campaign. And whichever one of these candidates gets to that issue fastest and delivers ideas and talks about solutions, that's the candidate I think is going to win in Texas.
1: And it just smirked.
2: Do you think there's that many Democrats or independents in Texas that are going to vote for Talafrico?
4: I think if he gets to talking about the issues, DP, I think they will.
2: I think for almost. Have you seen the ads are running against?
4: Have you seen the ads that John Cornyn ran against Ken Paxton?
2: They didn't work. That's my point. It's like everybody's been saying this about Paxton for years.
4: But my point is different. My point is Paxton and Cornyn, I want to see them reconcile after what Cornyn said about Paxton.
2: Well, Cornyn said last night that he's like, I'm on board. He's like, I'll get behind it.
4: I've heard that before. We'll see.
2: We'll see. We'll see.
5: I think James Talarico has heard I'll get behind it before. From Democrats in the state of Texas who are very excited about his candidacy. But I have to say, surveying this race, I think it would be a lot easier for, and I don't know why Texas Democrats keep getting this wrong, and maybe you could go down there and give them some instruction, Harold, because you are an alpha male, but somehow they can't get over themselves in nominating these beta males, because all you have to do is spend some time in Texas. It is still very much Texas. Yep. And there is one thing that people in Texas love more than anything else in the world, and that's being from Texas. If you talk to someone from Texas, they will shake their hand and they'll say, hi, my name is Jeff. I'm a fifth generation Texan. And if you're going to run a Democrat, then that person had better be able to wrestle a longhorn steer and poop out a pound of beef jerky while he's doing it with a smile on his face, talking about his time as a Navy SEAL. Like, those are the only kind of Democrats that are going to succeed in Texas. Oh, it is not this baby lotion soft child. He looks prepubescent. Yes. He looks like such a beta male. He was Beto O'Rourke was his big brother in the after school program.
2: they'll say, but he's a seminarian. How dare you not?
5: He put the seaman and seminarian as a naval, because if he were a Navy SEAL, it would help.
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4: Oh, God.
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3: Boy, what a team. They win all their games. They have some great players. I think I'll be going to one of the games. Yeah, I was invited by numerous people and Jim, and I think I'll be going.
4: He's going to be going. But whether it's courtside at the Knicks finals game or cageside at the White House, President Trump's love of sports is once again taking center stage. And UFC boss Dana White insists that the America 250 fight will be politics free.
5: Do you not see the White House fight as political? And why not?
6: Not at all. No.
5: Why? Why not?
6: Well, it's on the birthday of America. I mean, it's the 250th birthday of America. What better place to celebrate it than the White House?
4: But not everyone can separate sports and politics. The View and Jemeil Hill treated Giants quarterback Jackson Dart like he just kicked a puppy for the sin of introducing the president at a rally.
7: That is just the definition of stupidity and racist.
8: Either one, you agree with his politics and you agree with his biases, or you can be adjacent to it, stomach it, and that means you are complicit in my view.
9: This was an unforced error by Jackson Dart. Again, Donald Trump is historically unpopular. You are the quarterback of the New York Giants. What was the point? What is the upside in appearing at this rally?
4: All right, Harold, what is the upside for Jackson Dart? But really, what is the downside? It wasn't a sports event. It wasn't anything that had to do with the Giants. And it was in his hometown. And it was the president of the United States.
10: So two things, Kennedy. I find no issue at all with any American expressing his or her political views, whether they're famous or not, whether they're a great athlete or not a great athlete. Democrats, we don't get upset when some of my favorite basketball players, including Steph Curry and LeBron James and one of my favorite coaches, Steve Kerr, when they come out and speak in favor of Democrats. I think this young man had every right to do what he did there. I don't agree with his politics, but I sure hope he throws the ball and throws a lot of completions this year. Sports trumps politics. I love the fact that President Trump is coming to the Knicks game. There are a few things that, probably more than a few things the president and I agree on. There's certainly more than a few things he and I disagree on. But one thing we certainly agree on is we want the Knicks to beat whomever comes out of this Thunder Spurs series. So if you're a New Yorker and you're a Knicks fan, you want as many people in that garden yelling for the Knicks. I heard the governor try to make a cheap comment at him. There's so many things to pick an argument with President Trump about if you're the governor of New York, including more money for housing, more money for transportation, more money for education. But to pick a fight with him because he's rooting for the same team you're rooting for to win the NBA championship, it's crazy. And Greg, I'll say this. It's on both sides. Democrats root for Republicans. Republicans root for Democrats.
11: You.
10: And when I get to the Knicks game, and I've been to several of them, I don't ask the woman or man next to me, are you a Democrat or Republican? Because I don't know if I can. This is crazy. Politics is tribal, but let's not let it infiltrate our sports.
4: And it's tough for Harold because everyone wants selfies with him. Greg.
11: Well, you know, I heard Jackson Dart, and the first thing I thought, was that what Michael used when he hunted children? Look. One guy does something so mundane, which others have done, as Harold has pointed out many times, on the other side, and it's not disturbing. That's the point. You say both sides. It's both sides.
10: That's what I mean.
11: 1,000 here, one here.
10: All
11: right, so knock, Harold. It's, I rescind my time. Is that what they say?
12: Reclaiming.
11: No, I reclaim my time.
10: Rescind it.
11: It goes back to that essential question I've asked many times. Whenever a Trumper encounters somebody who hates Trump, they usually laugh and shrug. In reverse, it's not the case. I've been in that situation where the person will say, how are you support him? The one question you ask is, why is it important to you that I agree with

0: view. I would love to be in that room in The View and go, why does my opinion about Trump matter to you? And they would probably say, because he's a jerk. And I'm just shocked that you would support him. And it's like, well, why does it matter to you? Why does it matter? It's the question that deflates all of these bloated TDS sufferers. So why does it matter to you that I don't agree with you? And the reason why it matters is because underneath their emotional state, and it is emotional, is an anxiety that they might be wrong, because they can't be right totally on this. So they require the affirmation. There's a resentment towards you because you're not playing along signals to them that they could be wrong. That's why they get so angry. And so just, you always, when somebody gets mad at you about something like Trump, you go, well, why does it matter that I disagree with you? Why is it important for you to have me agree? And that usually just melts them.
1: Yeah, and you know, they have a way, it's very interesting, of demonizing people who are actually pretty good people, like Tim Tebow. Like Tim Tebow and Jackson Dart, like they have a problem with people like that, but you know, the massive list of other people in the NFL and other leagues who have committed felonies, like they are idealized and lionized.
2: Conservatives have always had to just let it go. Because, yes, Steph Curry, he's a great basketball player. Can we just like him for being a basketball player? Do I have to get offended that he's with Obama all the time? And also, for Jackson Dart, what an opportunity, what an honor to be able to introduce the President of the United States. And I'm not sure that the New York Giants fans are not for Trump. I mean, remember what Michael Jordan said, Republicans buy sneakers too. And so do NFL fans. It's probably the most conservative fans that you'll have in a sport. So, but this is also how the left works writ large, right? So they think they try to claim that cancel culture is over. It's not. It just hides and it waits. So that's how they take over academia, sports, Hollywood. And they're trying to now also do it with politicians, just because you might, as Sonny said, if you are associated, if you're adjacent to, then you're guilty as well.
1: Yeah, you're racist.
0: Her parents were grandparents were slave owners. She's adjacent to slavery, Sonny Hostin.
3: I wish my grandparents had owned slaves. But. Kidding.
1: All right, so. But
0: have you checked?
1: It's difficult for them.
3: A few of them did. Oh.
4: Oh, man. Right, I hadn't checked. I should probably check.
1: Okay, so don't check, Jesse. Wait until 6:01.
4: Okay? No.
1: Then you can check.
4: All right.
1: Okay.
4: We're Northerners.
1: One of the things that makes these people so mad is that Trump is not only president during the 250th anniversary celebration of the founding of our nation, but also the World Cup and the Olympics coming back to the United States, and that burns them.
4: If you think Jackson Dart's a problem, just wait. Dude, you're going to have Olympic athletes. You're going to have the Knicks are going to win the title, and the Knicks are going to be at the White House. Yep. This is just the beginning. What they're demoralized about is that they used to be able to shame. They can't do it anymore. First term, if you were a celebrity with clout and you got near Trump, like 10 miles from the guy, they boo, shame. Now you got Tiger golfing with him. You know, you got Mariano Rivera there. You got Dart. Tom Brady's going to be at the UFC. Kanye was in the Oval first term. He kind of broke the seal. With the celebrity thing.
0: Not the best example. But you know,
4: Jack Nicholas.
0: But you know what the point you're making is, nobody is scared of the shame.
4: Right, it is over.
1: Right. Well said. All right, coming up next, shame.
3: That's a not good example.
1: Why is the liberal media trying to fat shame President Trump? Stay with us.

0: Fox News. I'm Carmen Roberts. President Trump claims Iran is negotiating on fumes and insists the midterm elections won't make him rush to make a deal with Tehran.
1: Look what happened last night. That was the prelude to the midterms. People understand it. They know that, very simple, Iran cannot have a nuclear weapon.
0: As for the midterms, the president was referring to Ken Paxton, whom he endorsed, defeating Senator John Cornyn in the Republican primary. Recovery efforts are underway after a deadly chemical tank explosion in Longview, Washington, that killed at least two people and left nine workers missing. And on Wall Street, the three major benchmark indexes closed at record highs as crude oil fell.
2: The price of oil fell, with West Texas Intermediate crude at around $89 a barrel for a six-week low.
0: Fox's Hillary Barsky. 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
3: Hello, everyone. 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
2: Sleep like a baby. I never show up late for work.
3: President Trump getting his six-month physical yesterday at Walter Reed and saying, quote, everything checked out perfectly. But the liberal media requesting a second opinion. Outlets spent the day speculating about his health and his waistline.
4: White House physician claimed that Donald Trump was 6'3", I'm 6'4". Donald Trump is a lot shorter than me, just for the note to note that, and 224 pounds. Now, you tell me, America, as to whether or not that those numbers look like they fit the physical imagery of a president.
3: Jesse, I'm uncomfortable talking about anybody's size and shape.
5: Not me. I love it. Men and women.
3: A New Year's resolution for a while.
5: What was my New Year's resolution?
3: That you were not going to talk about anybody's physical appearance.
5: What did that last till January 2nd?
6: It was like literally you violated it in the same block.
5: The guy looks good. He wears a suit, so it covers things. 224 is fine. I got up to 208 one time. Not a good time in my life. I was, what do they call that?
6: Were you eating your feelings?
5: Angry eating? Yes, I was eating my feelings, and I had a lot of feelings. But for a guy who doesn't exercise, I think he looks fantastic.
3: Is golf not exercise, Harold?
7: I consider it exercise.
5: I mean, he takes the cart. He doesn't walk 18.
7: This is true. I walk.
5: You walk?
7: I do.
5: Why?
3: Do you want to make another comment, Harold?
8: Get his steps.
7: No, I think the president, look, for a guy that's about to be 80 years old, he looks good.
5: Yeah.
7: He's not what he was when he was 40, but I'm 56. None of us are. And, if there is something that he needs to share about his health, I'm sure he will if the time ever, if time ever emerges. I hope it does not, and I wish him nothing but the best.
3: Kennedy, whatever happened to the Democrats' body positivity?
8: Yes, he would be the poster child for all that is acceptable because, there was a time where you couldn't open a magazine or walk past a Subway ad without seeing a corpulent whale selling you everything from Victoria's Secret to Dove body lotion. So, in their minds, that was the ideal. The rounder, the better. Like, we were in the Renaissance age. We were in the Victorian era. Because if you had resources, then you had curves.
5: It's true.
8: And if you had curves, you were winning at life. So it just shows their glaring hypocrisy. And, it's like, they've also been obsessed with BMI. Well, they've just shown that he has the same BMI as Sam Darnold. So, case closed.
3: Case closed, Greg.
6: Case closed. Look, man, Joe Biden was at death's door so often, the Grim Reaper accused him of stalking. Down it, America. They never said a thing. No, now they're talking. You have no credibility on this topic. My favorite piece on Trump's health, CNN Politics article, claiming that Trump's multiple assassination attempts have served as a stark reminder of his earthly mortality. As if, getting shot at is a health, a health problem, like high blood pressure. It's like, oh, yeah, you got high blood pressure, you got a little bit of cholesterol, but you get shot at a lot. Yeah. That's on you. Yeah. I just like the fact that CNN is, breaking a story that Trump is mortal. His mortality.
5: That says a lot.
6: That says a lot. But, I'm sorry, getting shot is not a high risk factor for seniors. Right. Idiot CNN, when are you going to stop?
3: When
6: sell the place.
3: Stop. All right, The Fastest is up next.
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3: My daughter and I saw that movie over the weekend. Welcome back. These ladies are planking in packing heat. A Chicago suburb's pistols and Pilates class has women sweating bullets through a workout before heading to the range. Kennedy, is this something that you would find yourself interested in,
4: absolutely,
3: or perhaps
4: a pursuit? Love both things. I am a big purveyor of both shooting sports and Pilates. Both of them take a great deal of mindfulness, stillness. You have to follow directions, and you have to absolutely be in the moment and unwavering.
3: DP, not to go, but how do you feel about this story?
5: Well, I just came from Pilates before I came here, and I was shaking afterwards, so I don't think it would be a good idea for me. My class might have been a little hard today.
3: Mr. Gutfeld, you seem to be wanting to say something on this.
6: Well, part of me is, I love this. It keeps them from driving. And I do, like, I like combining things. I take a meditation and machetes class, which is a lot of fun. But I don't know, man. I like the fact that they're learning to shoot guns, but I feel like they should be in separate things, separate places. Don't let them touch.
3: Wait a sec. So they do the Pilates and they go right to, there's a range there? Oh, wow. Jesse, your thoughts? You're a big shooter. I don't know if you're big in Pilates, too?
7: No, I've done Pilates. I don't think it's for me. Emma does Pilates, and she likes it. She does the reformer. Yeah. You know what that is?
6: Yeah.
7: You know what that machine is?
6: Yeah.
7: You don't know what it is. You're just going, yeah, yeah. But she is proficient in handguns, and we've gone to the range a few times. But I don't think if we ever had a home invasion and there was an intruder that she could actually grab the pistol, load it, and unload. So I think she needs to go back to the range.
6: There is a place,
7: and don't even try it.
6: There's a place in New Jersey, I think it's called The Most Dangerous Game, you actually hunt Pilates instructors.
7: That would be so cool.
4: Yeah, it's called Pontius Pilates.
7: Ooh, very good.
3: Never underestimate what a woman could do now. One more thing.
6: Oh, that was
4: incredible. Oh, wow.
7: What, are you in trouble with your wife?
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8: Temperatures being 30 degrees above average.
0: Put the power of over 100 meteorologists and the worldwide

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1: Players who own a PlayStation 4 won't be able to enjoy the next Call of Duty game. Developer Activision confirming in a post on X, the next installment in the popular shooter franchise will not be developed for the previous generation console. This will be the first game in the franchise not supported by the PS4 since 2013's Call of Duty Ghosts. It comes as several developers, including Sony, have also begun winding down their support for the console. Roblox revealing a new program for creators. The online game creation platform describing the upcoming Roblox Reality as a hybrid architecture system designed to help develop photorealistic visuals. Roblox says the upscaler integrates their existing cloud system and game engine with AI-supported video world models, allowing for more enhanced graphics and detailed textures. An early version of Roblox Reality is set to be released later this year or in early...
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4: Before we get to one more thing tomorrow, Spencer Pratt is going to be on set with Fox and Friends. 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
4: Harold.
6: The great Sonny Rollins passed. One of the great jazz musicians, one of the great American musicians, influenced by so many of the greats. Thelonious Monk partnered and collaborated with Miles Davis. He was one of my favorites. He had one of the great quotes. He was in the Kennedy Center Honors 2011, Lifetime Achievement Award Grammys 2004. He once said that the body will turn into dust, but his soul will live forever. We're blessed to have you with us, my friend. Thank you.
4: All right. Rest in peace. Greg.
7: All right. Tonight, we got a great show. Cat Tiff is back. Adam Hunter, Aaron McGuire, Tyrus. That's tonight. Let's do something new. Greg's animals that look like the leader of the free world news, as read by... Check this out. This is a rare albino buffalo with flowing blonde hair. God. Become an unlikely celebrity in Bangladesh. Drawing crowds of curious visitors who say the animal bears a striking resemblance to a certain U.S. president. It's been nicknamed Donald Trump because of the tuft of pale hair falling across its forehead. I was just joking about this with the delightful Molly Hemingway. And if only all our buffaloes looked like Donald Trump, we'd be in a better place.
4: It's good. Let's go around the world.
8: Oh, man.
4: Hong Kong. They're celebrating the iconic Cheng Chog Bun Festival. It's a century-old tradition that's rooted in prayers for peace and blessings. The festival highlight is the bun scrambling competition, where participants climb a tower covered with plastic buns. The winner, who gets the most buns, wins the Full Pockets of Lucky Buns Award. Hong Kong.
5: That's great.
4: Where is that? First one wins. Where's Hong Kong? Asia. Nobody knows. Asia, obviously. Was it the Hong or the Kong that gave it away, Dana?